0: But he loves spending time with people, teaching them about the natural wonders of this stunning place.
1: The unique part about this, as far as the American idea, is we own it together. We the people. We the people own this, not somebody else. This belongs to us. That's a uniquely American.

0: grandson, Colin.
1: It's crazy that he's been here for so long. He has just touched like tens of thousands of lives. He's the embodiment of a great American. He stands for, I think, what America should be about.
0: His impact, as vast as Yellowstone.
2: I want you kids to remember what a special place this is.
0: And he's got no plans of slowing down.
3: Okay, see everybody.
4: And thanks so much for watching Top Story. I'm Hallie Jackson in Washington. Stay right there. We've got more news on the way.

0: Hey guys, it's Scotty Schwartz, and tonight the heat is on for millions on the East Coast.
1: The sweat gets really bad for sure. I find it hard to catch my breath the hotter it gets, and especially with the humidity out here.
2: I like to wear long sleeves. I like to put a towel kind of over my head to reflect that heat.
3: The AC is not working, so we just got fans everywhere. Fans in all the windows.
0: Man, you heard that woman talking about the AC not working? Well, this heat is blanketing big cities like D.C., Philadelphia, New York. So is the power grid ready for the demand? And speaking of sweating it out, a daring stunt on the Empire State Building. Two people scaling to the tippity top to plant a banner for peace and share a kiss. But the New York police definitely not feeling the love for them tonight. We're going to tell you the charges they face. And would you order something online, even if it meant you weren't actually buying something online? I know it sounds weird, but that's exactly what some people are doing for the dopamine rush. Dr. Akshay Sayal will be here to explain. Those are just some of the stories we are following tonight. There is so much more to unpack. So let's get going, because this is Stay Tuned Now. Hey there, we are starting tonight with what so many people are feeling, that blistering heat.
4: Why is it so hot? Like, literally, why is it so hot?
5: Feels like 107 in June. June!
6: Girl, just, oh my God, it's just so goddamn hot.
0: Now, more than 160 million people are under heat alerts tonight as dangerous heat wave sweeps across the country. We could see temperatures reach triple digits, break record highs heading into the holiday weekend. That extreme heat is also fueling deadly wildfires across several states in the West, Colorado, Utah, Arizona. The Cottonwood Fire in southern Utah has burned over 90,000 acres so far. It is only 5% contained as of today. There are red flag warnings in effect for that region, as Governor Polis urged Coloradans to limit outdoor activities because of air quality concerns. Again, all of that coming before the holiday weekend. That advice ringing true across most of the United States. Officials in cities like New York declaring heat emergencies, warning people to stay inside and turn on those air conditioning units. But that could pose a different kind of problem. The nation's largest power grid operator is warning of potential power shortages as a demand for electricity soars. And let's start with Steve Romo, who is on the streets of New York for us tonight. Steve, you've been out there all day. So sorry about all that heat. Is it getting any cooler as the sun's going down?
7: Yeah, it's still not great, Gotti, but it has cooled off a couple degrees. The sun is now coming in at an angle, so it's not beating you down right overhead. We're out at Pier 25, which it's busy right now. People are still exercising. At the height of the day, it was not very busy. It was mostly just your friendly neighborhood NBC News crew out here trying to deal with the heat. But a lot of people have no choice. They're out trying to fend for themselves, so I'm trying not to complain so much, but it's really tempting, Gotti.
0: Yeah, I can imagine. So people are, I mean, there are the people that are staying cool, then there's the people that are exercising and doing the opposite, right? But how are people staying cool in the city?
7: Yeah, talk to a lot of people about it today. Well, for one thing, they're trying to stay in air conditioning wherever they can, but also talk to people who had portable fans with them, talk to people drinking cold beverages. I talked to one woman who said she likes to stand near the river and hope for a cool breeze. Some wishful thinking there. I don't know how effective that is. My mother-in-law told me to keep a damp, cool towel, but it doesn't stay cool for very long, so not super helpful. It stays pretty much uncomfortable the whole time you're out here, but it's actually more than uncomfortable because heat can be really dangerous. In fact, heat is the most dangerous weather element we have in the United States. And of course, we're at the very beginning of what is likely to be days long.

0: long of this heat wave. So a lot to pay attention to.
1: Yeah. And how concerned are officials when it comes to the power grid going down? Because I know that's been an issue in the past, right?
0: Yeah, it certainly has. In New York in particular, they have a projection for the power demand over the next few days. And it's actually getting very uncomfortably close to a record that was set back in 2013 for the highest power demand. So that's something that they're definitely keeping an eye on. And it's not just New York or even the Northeast. It's also the Midwest dealing with this as well, keeping their eyes on those power grids. Because if there are those rolling blackouts or brownouts, of course, air conditions are going to go out and a lot more people are going to be suffering through this, Gotti.
1: Yeah, all fingers crossed the power grid stays up and running. And shout out to your mother-in-law. Thank you so much. Now let's bring in NBC's meteorologist Bill Cairns for the latest forecast and when this heat could finally end. Bill, give us some good news, hopefully.
2: Gotti, we're heading into the peak of this heat wave, and today was blistering hot. Nation's capital had one of the highest heat indexes anywhere in the country. At one point at Reagan National, it hit 110 degrees in the shade. That's pretty hot. So half the country is under these heat advisories and heat warnings as we head through the end of this week. We're going to start getting a little bit of relief in areas like Chicago, northern Great Lakes, but the heat dome is just, it's very slow. It's going to take its sweet time. It's not going to get off the East Coast until Monday or Tuesday in some cases. So here's how we're looking tomorrow. Milwaukee's still up feeling like 100. St. Louis, 105. Louisville, 110. That's ugly. Look at Memphis. This will probably be the peak for you, Memphis. 113 in the shade. And then the real peak stuff will happen in areas like New York City, Boston, Washington, D.C., Thursday and Friday. Notice 104. That's not the heat index. That's the actual temperature in D.C. on Friday. Boston has a chance of hitting 100 2 days in a row, Thursday and Friday. Same with New York City. And Raleigh, you're going to stay into the hundreds well into Sunday. So now those were the temperatures. This is adding in the humidity, and you notice that many areas, look at Richmond, 110, 110, D.C. on Friday, heat index forecast 112, New York 106. So this is the areas that we get worried about because you get that urban heat island effect on the big cities in the east, and even at night, some areas aren't even going to drop out of the 80s. I mean, it's just going to stay extremely warm, and then early in the morning, it just heats right up very quickly. So New York City has only had a streak of 100, 100, 100, 3 days in a row. Three times in its history. There's a slight chance we could do it this time with 100 forecast Thursday and Friday, but not for Saturday. Washington, D.C., looks like you're going to get about three 100-degree days in a row, maybe four, to tie your record streak. We do have isolated strong storms. We call this the ring of fire around that, you know, the heat dome. And so we're going to watch storms going right through the night. There's so much energy and so much heat in the air that these storms will go well past after the sun sets, and in some cases, right through morning. Then tomorrow, we'll watch the severe storms, meaning to areas of Wisconsin. So as far as the travel forecast goes, we don't have a lot of issues for people traveling. I do not expect a lot of airport delays. Even the thunderstorms out there are going to be hit and miss and scattered, not highly concentrated, but areas definitely around Wisconsin, and that will continue into the 4th of July. Everything in the west continues very dry, very warm, low humidity at least. And here is the actual fireworks forecast. This is for when they go off, usually about 8:30 to 9:30 p.m. in your local area. The only areas, Gotti, we're concerned with hit and miss showers and storms, Chicago down through Memphis, maybe Nashville into areas around Lexington and Louisville, possibly Dallas to New Orleans. But much of the country, it looks like the fireworks festivities will be just fine.
1: Great news. Thanks so much. And tonight, the kiss scene around the world. It was a death-defying stunt at the top of one of the most iconic buildings on Earth. This daredevil couple from Russia risking it all to climb the Empire State Building, hold up a flag about love, and then head back down onto a platform where one of them gets down on his knee, and he pops a question. It looks like she says yes. NYPD, meanwhile, says, "I now pronounce you in custody." We're going to break down what we know in a minute. But first, NBC News correspondent Valerie Castro has that story.
3: Tonight, two climbers under arrest after an alarming security breach at the Empire State Building.
4: Oh, my God.
3: A jaw-dropping midday stunt happening at one of America's most famous landmarks. Law enforcement sources say Angelina Nicolau and Ivan Kuznetsov were first spotted climbing to the spire around noon, sparking a flurry of 911 calls, even alerts to air traffic control from pilots.
5: Two geniuses climbed to the top of the Empire State Building.
3: Later, over 1,400 feet in the air, the pair unfurling a banner with a message about love and peace, and then
6: It looks like the man is he proposing to her?
3: In a bizarre twist, one of the climbers apparently getting down on one knee. The pair posting these images from the top of the building. Down below, police responding and people gathering to watch. This all happening on a hot summer day in the city, but not stopping the crowds from gathering here to watch the spectacle up above.
7: How you doing?
3: It all lasted about 30 minutes.
7: Well, you can't be up here.
3: NYPD releasing this blurred body cam of officers having to climb up to detain them.
7: All right.
8: Yeah, I'm okay.
7: What language do you guys speak?
8: Russian.
3: The couple now charged with multiple felonies, including reckless endangerment and burglary. Still unclear how they managed to gain access to such a heavily restricted area with masks and gear. Empire State Building officials only calling the incident unauthorized, with visitors quickly evacuated.
9: I look over and I see that someone's on top of the building, and that's a little scary, you know.
3: The couple, well known for their gravity-defying stunts, which were part of a documentary.
10: Now we were more than just daredevils.
3: Tonight, they're in NYPD custody.
1: And let's now bring in Valerie Castro in New York City, where things have calmed down just a little bit there. Valerie, first off, like, what kind of charges are they facing? Felonies here?
11: Yeah, Gotti, that's right. The couple was taken into custody pretty quickly once police noticed that they were up there. And the charges have come out at this point. They include several felonies, burglary, reckless endangerment, and criminal mischief. There are also some misdemeanors that they are facing, including possession of burglary tools, criminal tampering, criminal trespass, and disorderly conduct. The charges that are most interesting to me are those burglary charges, burglary tools. Still unclear how they allegedly might have used such tools or if they were found to be in possession of those tools when they were arrested. So still waiting to hear more on those charges. And certainly this is all still under investigation. Gotti?
1: Interesting. Yeah, I bet investigators right now are watching that Netflix documentary. I'm not going to lie. I immediately watched the documentary as soon as I saw their names. And in that documentary, there is a part that says something along the lines of, like, they're not vandals, but they are alleged criminals. And then they describe how they would get past security and some other stunts. Let's take a look at what they said.
10: Security always has a blind spot. I can feed the security dogs. Cover security cameras with my skirt.
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10: Staff elevators don't usually have security cameras.
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10: But we really felt we belonged anyway.
1: And Valerie, at one point in the documentary, they also show that he's a pretty good at picking locks. We don't know what happened here, but I understand you have some reporting on how they might have made it all the way up to this fire.
11: Yeah, Gotti. So witnesses tell NBC New York they actually saw the couple breach a barricade on the 102nd floor of the building. The 102nd floor is where that observation deck is that is open to visitors. So at some point, they were able to make their way up onto the top of that very spire. Of course, that amazing video that we saw. But the Empire State Building open for visitors again tonight, open for visitors earlier today. Pretty easy to get tickets online and walk in, but unclear exactly how they were able to make their way past that barricade up there on the 102nd floor.
1: Yeah. And again, you know, this is something that people are weighing in on all around the world. You know, a lot of people are looking at this couple, wondering whether this is a publicity stunt, whether this is true love, whether it's a mixture of both. But you were down on the ground talking to the people on the streets of New York, looking up. Also, there's a crazy danger, not just for them, but for everyone below. Was there a mix of how people saw what was playing out above them?
11: So there were certainly the people that were tourists that were actually up at the top of the Empire State Building when this happened, and they said they were evacuated at that point, but they weren't sure what was going on. So they said it was scary. The thought of terrorism crossed their minds. For people here down on the street level, once they heard what was going on through social media, they stopped on this corner, on that corner. This is Fifth Avenue, a very busy pedestrian area. Everyone's stopping on the corner to look up to see what they could see, because it's 102 floors up, more than 40 1,400 feet up there. So this was lunchtime, a lot of people walking through, and the crowds were gathered to see what they could see, a very New York City moment. Gotti.
1: Yeah, a whole different kind of Empire State of Mind, I guess. Valerie Castro, thank you. Meanwhile, President Trump traveled to North Dakota today with a new set of wheels, a new set of wings, his new and improved Air Force One brought to him by the Qatari government, a gift worth hundreds of millions of dollars. Here's how the president defended that gift today.
14: Well, it costs very little relative to what it would cost if we did it a different way. So this was a gift from a country that's treated us very well, and they're an ally of us over in the Middle East, Qatar. And I went to Boeing. I said, who has the best one? They said, Qatar. There's never been a plane like it. Frankly, we couldn't build a plane like this because we wouldn't be willing to spend the kind of money necessary. They spent top dollar.
1: And let's get over to NBC News. Senior White House correspondent Gabe Gutierrez at the White House. Gabe, there's this plane, which he says was a gift to the American public. And then there's all the security upgrades, right? So how much did this cost? And is it as secure as it needs to be?
15: Well, that is certainly a big question right now that critics have. And the White House hasn't provided a whole lot of information on that. Experts had estimated that it could cost, you know, even hundreds of millions of dollars in order to retrofit this plane with the proper security upgrades. Now, the administration has said that, you know, it has done that. The president wouldn't be flying on it if it hadn't. But President Trump today really doubling down on this plane. You see it right there, now painted in red, white, and a darker shade of blue. Of course, a darker shade than the previous baby blue that was on Air Force One for decades. But this is controversial for a wide variety of reasons, Gotti, including that, you know, critics say that the president can't. Actually, the Constitution says that the president accepting a gift from a foreign government requires congressional approval. Now, the Trump administration argues that, well, this isn't a personal gift, that this is being used for government use. But critics point out that the president is expected to keep this plane after he leaves office as part of his presidential library. So certainly a lot of questions surrounding this particular gift. But the president today doubled down, said that this was the type of plane that America needed. And also, it's a temporary plane because Boeing is supposed to deliver two new presidential planes in a few years, Guy.
1: Speaking of questions, I mean, on his way there, he also defended the billions he raked in last year in personal wealth. What can you tell us about that?
15: Well, certainly. Well, those are those financial disclosure forms that the president released yesterday showing that he got $2.2 billion in income in 2025. Of that, about $1.4 billion or so was in crypto or meme coin related businesses. The president, on his way to North Dakota today, was asked specifically about this. Let's listen to what he said.
14: I don't get involved in my personal. We have funds that run my money.
16: But you are benefiting.
14: Well, I've made a lot of money before I became president, and they invest my money, and I don't talk to them. I don't even speak to them. So I have many people. I don't know what they call closed accounts or something. You put your money in, and that's it. I don't talk to them. They're big institutions, and they run it. I think it's called a blind account, but they basically take it. And I purposely, I never speak to any of the people that run the money. But they're at big institutions, and they invest in whatever they invest.
15: So, Gotti, the president insisting that he does not speak with any of these financial managers who run his investments. But it is so interesting, right, because the crypto industry specifically, years ago, the president was very skeptical of it. He embraced it during the 2024 campaign. And now his administration has really gone through great lengths to loosen restrictions on the crypto industry, which I know you know very well. And since then, in the first year of his new administration, those financial disclosure forms revealing that he has made quite a windfall, more than $1.4 million related to that industry.
1: Yeah, interesting indeed. Meanwhile, any other day, this would be the massive lead story of the day. But today we're also learning that the United States is not going to be renewing the trade pact with Canada and Mexico. It's known as the USMCA, right? What Can you tell us about what's happening there and what kind of impact could we see?
15: Well, Gotti, that is a major trade agreement, of course, that actually the president had touted during his first administration when it was signed that replaced NAFTA, the North American Free Trade Agreement. That trade agreement dated back to 1992. This USMCA is basically a trade agreement in between. You see it, you know, right there, signed during his first administration. And it, you know, regulated trade between U.S., Mexico, and Canada. Now, since then, the president has railed against trade between these two countries as unfair. Now, the administration says it will not renew it. It was up for renewal today. It had to, it had the opportunity to be renewed for another 16 years. They're not doing that. Instead, entering into ongoing negotiations with these two countries, but it's unclear where those negotiations will go. This has huge implications for Americans and for trade policy in general. But something that could be very affected here is the American auto industry. If agreements aren't, if these three countries don't come to some sort of an agreement. Of course, the Trump administration, the president himself, has railed against Canada and at times Mexico as well for what he views as unfair trade policies. But you're right, this potentially would be a massive story on any other day. But a lot going on here at the White House, again, is the administration now choosing not to renew a trade pact that it had signed off on just a few years ago.
1: Yeah, and a lot of recalculating going on across sectors and industries here in the United States. NBC's Gabe Gutierrez, thank you. And turning now to Venezuela, where the search has turned to recovery from rescue. Many are still holding on to hope, though, to find their loved ones as tens of thousands remain missing. NBC's George Solis has a story of one daughter fighting to recover her father's body from that rubble.
17: In the hardest hit communities of Venezuela, the search has tragically become a recovery effort. Day and night, families dig through mountains of debris with bare hands to find people they love. More than 50,000 people are missing. Many are turning to social media, desperate for help, pleading for heavy machinery. One of those pleas comes from Valeria Rodriguez. She says her father, Aquiles Rodriguez, had moved to the coastal city of La Guaira just 2 days before the twin earthquakes hit on June 24th.
18: Okay, se había mudado porque había conseguido un trabajo.
17: When her father stopped answering his phone, the 37-year-old drove through the night from Caracas to his new apartment.
18: Yo llego, yo no reconocía la calle en el edificio porque yo no, como te digo, él se acaba de mudar. Uno de los vecinos me dice que efectivamente ese era el edificio de mi papá.
17: She knew they would need heavy machinery to get anyone out of the eight-story building. Rodriguez and relatives asking rescue workers and law enforcement to help. But they never came. So she and her friends started digging themselves using a video her father sent her to recreate the layout of his apartment.
18: Hicimos como un pequeño plano y comenzamos entonces a hacer pequeños huequitos.
17: Then, the moment she dreaded.
18: Fue donde vimos por primera vez a... el pie de mi papá. Y lo pude reconocer porque yo reconozco a mi papá.
17: She says his body is pinned beneath a concrete column. Nearly a week later, Rodriguez says she is still waiting for the equipment needed to recover him.
18: I have walked through all the city asking for help, asking to all the machineries, operators, and everyone. I have called several people and people with influences and everything, and I haven't been able to be helped.
17: At times, some of the machinery sat unused right outside her father's building. She blames the Venezuelan government for its poor and inadequate response to the disaster.
18: It's just incredibly inhuman what is happening and their responses and their actions.
17: Interim President Delcy Rodriguez has said her administration is doing everything possible to help those affected. Valeria says she's not ready to give up her mission, not finding her father, but bringing him home.
18: I hope he didn't suffer. For me, that's the main thing that I think about it all day, but I'm trying just to recover his body, to give him some peace, and for us as well.
17: George Solis, NBC News.
19: Peace he and his family deserves. A brutal reality of Venezuela right now. George Solis, thank you. We'll be right back after the break.
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0: Welcome back. Here are some other headlines we are watching tonight. The Seahawk helicopter made an emergency water landing out in the Arabian Sea today. Three crew members were rescued and they are in stable condition, but the search continues for a fourth. The Navy says they're looking into what caused the chopper to go down, but it wasn't because of hostile action. In a scene in Ohio that officials are calling pure evil, 16 kids found living in absolute squalor, with police saying livestock are kept in better conditions. The parents and grandparents were charged with felony child endangerment today. Police say the kids were ranging in ages from 18 months to 18 years and were likely kept in a 12 by 12 foot room for about 40 years. And in Mexico, fans were celebrating their World Cup stage win last night when three people died of asphyxiation. Two women and a man were found unconscious in the country's capital, where people took to the streets to celebrate. The mayor urging people to celebrate responsibly, carefully, and with empathy. And Harvey Weinstein is recovering in a New York hospital after experiencing heart failure exacerbated by pneumonia, according to his rep. This comes a week after prosecutors decided not to try a fourth rape trial against the former Hollywood mogul. Weinstein is still set to be sentenced in September for a different sexual assault case. And Victor Willis, the lead singer of the Village People, has died at the age of 74. Willis's wife saying he passed due to a short but aggressive illness. On Truth Social, President Trump said he would think of Victor every time YMCA is played. And let's get out now to the World Cup. Today, we saw exciting wins from England, from Belgium. Last night, Team Mexico made history. They won their first knockout match, a round in 40 years. So Mexico advances. Canada advances. Will the United States be the next host country to advance to the round of 16? We're going to find out soon, since they are currently playing against Bosnia in Santa Clara, California. Steve Patterson is at the FIFA Fan Zone in San Jose. Steve, what are the vibes tonight?
1: I mean, my goodness, Scotty, like, I've never seen so much star-spangled awesome at any event in my life. I swear, if any of these people bled, it would come out red, white, and blue. I thought maybe you get the max of that at, like, a political rally. It is sport that galvanizes that sense of community. How's it going, guys? What do we think so far?
2: It's amazing. I mean, there's so many people here. I came all the way down from Oregon.
1: Oregon. Look at the parking garages. Wait, can you step up and see? That is a freaking parking garage, not an arena. It looks like we're at some sort of sporting event, but it's actually this fan zone. You hear the crowd. It looks like maybe a goal is about to be scored. Look. Live on camera. Pretty amazing. Oh, it's a penalty. That's a penalty. I can barely hear myself think at this rally. Thousands of people here cheering for every moment. Gotti, we'll send it back to you.
0: Oh, my gosh. Great. Thank you. Thank you so much, as people now turn the channel to get over to Telemundo and watch, because it sounds like it's a nail biter there. First of all, like, what have we seen in this game so far? Oh, my gosh. We're missing another one.
1: So every time you hear the crowd scream or roar, it's usually the U.S. in position to strike. They've been, like, on an all-out attack. They've had multiple shots on goal. What you're hearing right now is what the crowd believed to be a penalty. And so they're hoping for a penalty kick. Now you start to hear some of the boos. It's basically been nonstop action, got it. I can barely hear myself think. I wish I could tell you more, but I've barely been able to see the game because of how deep the crowd is. Got it?
0: Okay, all right. So if you can't watch the game, let's at least talk controversy, because that's what we do in the news. What is this whole mouth-covering controversy thing going on?
1: Yeah, so this is new for this World Cup. It came from a lower-stage game, a championship match game, right? There was a player that was covering his mouth while he was talking smack to another player. Essentially, FIFA has ruled that they can't determine if that's, like, racist or xenophobic, or what it is if they're covering their mouths. So basically, if anybody is talking and covering their mouth during a game, they're automatically kicked out. You can imagine why that would be controversial, because you can't prove what was said or what wasn't said, but they're just sort of blanket doing that. Whether that's for the good or the sport or not, that's for people like this to decide. Got him?
0: Yeah, I'll be on the watch out for you doing that to me in the newsroom. Goal? Goal? Love it. Love it. If you can't watch the game, then watch people watching the game.
1: Back to you, buddy.
0: All right. I know you want to party, but again, I mean, if we can't watch the game here in the studio, we're watching the faces. Steve Patterson, you are the man. I'll never forget that goal. Watching with you, kind of. Thanks so much, Steve. All right. So you probably heard of inflation, right? But how about funflation? That is a term being used when you talk about the cost of live entertainment. We're talking sporting events, concerts. NBC News' funflation correspondent Emily Akeda has more.
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3: Fans aren't just swallowing sky-high prices to see Messi in action. Look at the recent NBA Finals, where seats at the celeb-stacked Madison Square Garden cost tens of thousands of dollars. The Wall Street Journal says it's part of the fear of missing out in a you-only-live-once economy, accelerated by the pandemic. Still, chart-topping artists and their extravagant megatours are drawing huge crowds, from Harry Styles to the return of rock royalty AC/DC, the number 4 worldwide touring act this year. Concert ticket prices in the U.S. have surged more than 30% over the past 5 years, with top 10 grossing tours averaging $408 a pop.
7: Artists see that their primary way to make money in this age of streaming is through these big tours, and they have to be bigger, they have to be better, and those things cost money.
3: As people look for creative ways to indulge in summer fun without breaking the bank, experts say it's leading to choosier consumers who are willing to splurge only on a select few moments of fun that create priceless memories.
9: It was amazing. I mean, being at the World Cup is just so, I feel like, once-in-a-lifetime experience, and we're just so happy to be here.
3: Emily Ikeda, NBC News.
0: Emily, thank you. And coming up, how the United States military is using robots to help clear underwater mines. Brian Chung has an exclusive look at how it all works.

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2: Hey, welcome back. New body cam footage shows the moments leading up to the arrest of Atlanta Falcons football player James Pierce. He was arrested for aggravated battery. Pierce was arrested in February after a fight with his ex-girlfriend and WNBA player Rakea Jackson. NBC's Jesse Kirsch has the latest.
3: I'm not moving nowhere.
4: Hey, get on the floor!
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5: This is the moment a police officer, gun drawn, orders NFL star James Pierce Jr. out of a Lamborghini in Doral, Florida. Newly released body camera video from police shows the Atlanta Falcons linebacker refusing to comply, shutting the car door.
6: Come out of the car.
5: Then Pierce speeds away through the Miami suburb. Police say the 22-year-old eventually crashed the Lamborghini, taking off on foot before this dramatic takedown. The standoff came after Pierce's ex-girlfriend, WNBA star Rakea Jackson, reported that Pierce was following her in a Lamborghini, according to an arrest affidavit.
7: Why are you guys ramming into each other? What?
5: Jackson telling police Pierce intentionally crashed his SUV into her vehicle and stopped her from getting to a police station.
8: Pierce has since entered a pretrial diversion program. His attorney did not respond to our request for comment about the newly released body camera video, while the NFL says that this matter is still being reviewed.
2: Jesse Kirsch, thank you. And coming up in the future of everything, one of Anthropic's AI models blocked over security concerns is blacklisted no more. A look at what led to this reversal from the White House. Coming up.

0: Hey, welcome back. Tonight in the future of everything, the Fable is no longer just a fable. Anthropic's Fable 5 AI model, the one that the government has blocked over security risks, well, it's now available to the public again. So what happened and how did we even get here? Let's take a quick trip down memory lane, shall we? First, there was the standoff between Anthropic and the Pentagon back in February. The Pentagon ordered Anthropic to drop restrictions on how the government could use their AI. Anthropic said no, they refused. The Department of Defense designated Anthropic a supply chain risk, which essentially forces federal agencies to stop using the software. Anthropic then sued the government over this. A judge temporarily blocked that punishment. Then in April, Anthropic announced a preview of its Mythos model. Remember that? But then it withheld it from the public, saying it was literally too good, too powerful, too dangerous. They gave access only to a select group of organizations working in the name of national security. Finally, Fable 5 was released on June 9th. That is a publicly available version of Mythos with heavy, heavy safety rails. But a few days later, the government issued an export control on both Fable 5 and Mythos, forcing both of them to go offline. Then last week, the government cleared Mythos for vetting companies or vetted companies. And then finally, last night, the government lifted controls on both models. I know that is a lot to keep track of, but very, very important. Let's bring in Axios cybersecurity reporter Sam Sabin, who has been following the ins and outs of all of this. Sam, great to see you. Do we know what happened behind closed doors to get these export controls lifted? Because it seems like a very big deal.
1: It is a very big deal. Reliving that timeline, I'm like having flashbacks to just what, like 3 weeks ago when the model was taken down. It's been a lot. But from my understanding from talking with Anthropic, they have been working day in, day out since Fable was pulled earlier this month on June 12th. It's been what, like 18 or so days. I'm not great at math. Check it. 18 or so days of them working with the government, running through a new safeguard that they are now enabling in Fable 5 to prevent the jailbreak that officials were worried about that they found 3 weeks ago. And now apparently the Commerce Department, Anthropic, are all saying that this will block that jailbreak in about 99% of cases. And in the few cases it doesn't block it, I've been told that the model will just output, you know, maybe known security vulnerabilities, things that are already patched, things that just aren't as much of a danger to society and security as maybe we previously were concerned about.
0: Yeah, it's so interesting because on one hand, you've got the jailbreaking issue. On the other hand, you have a private company being like, no, we're not comfortable with the way that the government was going to use this. And then the whole, standoff that happened there. So again, closed doors are closed doors, but obviously something happened. I do want to ask, though, how good is Fable 5? And can a non-computer person tell the difference here?
1: My understanding, the model has only been back for, I don't know, like 4 or so hours. So I have not gotten a chance to play around with it. But my understanding from just seeing a few sources playing around with it, security researchers, you can tell a difference, especially in coding. It is able to take on longer tasks. The agents can run a lot longer. So if you are someone who isn't even super technically savvy, but maybe you were super into AI and were building with a lot of agents and things like that, you notice a difference. A lot of people in my world, I'm out in the Bay Area, put a lot of their projects on hold until Fable came back because it was just that powerful and they're just that curious about it. So the change is there. The security threats should be seen, but they seem to be minimized. But yeah, I think it's a huge improvement over Opus and maybe some of the other models that we've known that Anthropic has had out in the public.
0: Interesting. Yeah. The Bay Area is so weird. You know, here in the human world, we're like, oh, the holiday weekend out in Silicon Valley. It's like, oh, well, when we see this AI model come back. Big question, existential question. Do you think that this is going to make us from safer in terms of cyber attacks or could this make us more exposed to bad actors who want to somehow jailbreak or weaponize us?
1: Yeah, if I had the answer to that question, I probably wouldn't be a reporter. I'd probably be in the government or an AI company. I wish I had that crystal ball. I think you are hitting at the exact question that we're all concerned about, especially in the security space and the national security space. Once there is a model out there, once the capabilities are out there, they're out there. You can make an argument that anything that's connected to the internet is not 100% secure. So it's a lingering question. And then we also have concerns around, you know, Chinese open source models, things like that. The threat is always there. It's just a matter of how we defend against it.
0: Yeah, it seems like, you know, the concern of safety and danger is the concern of the day that we live in. Sam Sabin, always a pleasure checking in with you. Thank you so much. And now to the United States' military steps to clear dangerous underwater mines using robots. This could mean a major boost when it comes to clearing waterways like the Strait of Hormuz. Brian Chung got an exclusive new look.
2: It has tank treads that can help it walk the beach and seamlessly enter the water where it can traverse the seafloor. It's called the Bayonet, a robot from Green CIQ that could change the game when it comes to underwater military hazards. Hazards like underwater mines, a major fear in the war with Iran. A U.S. official telling NBC News they found and destroyed more than one mine in or near the Strait of Hormuz. But in Plymouth, Massachusetts, Green CIQ CEO Ben Kinneman says Bayonet can take the human risk out of the equation.
3: Our traditional means of working with contested water space and sea mines and threats in the ocean is to utilize men and women, real people in diving gear to go down and investigate threats and neutralize those threats.
4: It's an enormously dangerous thing.
3: One of the most dangerous things I could think of doing.
2: At almost 500 pounds, Bayonet can do the dirty work itself.
3: Bayonet is very skilled at finding threats in the ocean, on the seabed, and dealing with them.
2: We put it to the test.
5: Okay, so here's the game plan. We're going to show how this works in practice by going out into the water here and dropping a pretend mine. And then we're going to deploy Bayonet 250 here and see how it can detect something that shouldn't be in there.
2: I sailed out and dropped the objects for the robot to find. Back on shore, it was time to launch Bayonet 250. Through a tablet, junior field engineer Aiden Smith can monitor what Bayonet sees and senses.
5: Hey, it's a little dirty in that water.
6: Yeah, but that's pretty typical in a lot of parts of the world. That's why we're really leaning on our sonar here.
2: Right. And when Bayonet finds something unusual...
5: And now I see these exclamation points.
6: Yep, so that exclamation point...
5: So what is Bayonet saying right now?
6: It's saying, hey, this is an object of interest. We should go check this out.
2: Greensea says it can do more than find the threats. Bayonet can be fitted to do the job of clearing mines on the seabed. And with the power of AI, it can even operate autonomously, but under the supervision of real humans.
3: As our adversaries create scalable warfare and threats, we need to respond with scalable mitigation and countermeasures. And this is what robotics provides for us. Robotics provides us the ability to safely scale mitigation and counter warfare.
5: Gotti, it was so cool to check that out in real life. And I should also point out that the military could be set up to use this technology more. Greensea tells us that the Marines are currently using this, and they've even posted on social media about it. The other branches in the military, according to Greensea, are considering this as well. Now, I should point out that with the Strait of Hormuz itself, the NBC News NatSec team, which includes Courtney Kuby, has wonderfully reported that they have been checking the strait for mines, and they've been broadly using technology like drones as well as robots to assess that risk. Courtney also reporting that there have been instances where they've found one or more mines which they were able to deal with. But of course, this underscores the state of modern warfare and the uncertainty in bodies of water, other whether or not these mines are on the sea floor, something that this technology from Green CIQ can hopefully get around in the future. Back to you, Gotti.
0: Interesting. Brian Chung, thank you so much. And we've all heard of RoboCop, but what about RoboDogCop? A standoff in Massachusetts involved a police drone and a robotic dog. NBC's Priscilla Thompson has the details.
7: It looks like something out of a sci-fi movie. But this robotic dog is part of a very real police response to a deadly standoff near Boston. Watch as the robo-dog approaches the silver pickup truck, surrounded by armored police vehicles, appearing to try and smash the back window.
8: We used our robot dog to break the window, but unfortunately the window tint, we couldn't get past it, so we had to use non-lethal rounds to break the rest of the window.
7: Moments later, a drone flies inside the truck. Watch again as it makes its way through the shattered glass.
8: We used a drone to identify that the suspect was deceased.
7: Shortly after, four members of law enforcement approach the truck and secure the scene. State police say the suspect, wanted in connection to a homicide, died from a self-inflicted gunshot wound. It's just the latest example of how police are using new tech during some of their most dangerous calls. In California, the Sacramento Sheriff's Office says it used a drone equipped with a powerful magnet to disarm a suspect earlier this month. You can see him hiding in a garage, knife in hand. Watch as the magnet latches onto the knife and lifts it away. The Sheriff's Department writing that rather than rush into a potentially deadly encounter, use of drones like this are helping deputies resolve dangerous situations safely. Like this one on a stretch of a Massachusetts highway, coming to a safe conclusion with help from robots and remote technology.
0: Priscilla Thompson, thank you. And still to come, window shopping in the digital era. Just to get a dopamine boost, we're going to explain. But first, you got to see this. There was a handyman in Colorado heading to his truck to grab lunch when he realized that somebody beat him to it. Oh, Colorado things. That is a hungry, hungry bear cub helping himself to Andy Kerrigan's whole lunch, even his cookies. Kerrigan eventually, you know, used a piece of plywood, as you do, to shoo that bear cub back out the driver's side window. That little guy was very hungry.

0: Hey, welcome back. We have all window shopped in the digital age, you know, putting things in the cart, then being like, nah, then forgetting about the cart. Well, guess what's happening right now in South Korea? They are taking shopping without actually buying anything to the next level just for the dopamine high and these things called dopamine sites. Imagine ordering a large meal like this one, but it never gets delivered. But you can still track the order. You can add as much as you want to it. You can even choose between fast and slow delivery for an order that is not even real. I know. And these sites, they go beyond shopping. There are some that let you take a digital cigarette break without any of those negative side effects. Let's bring in Dr. Akshay Sayal for maybe like a societal intervention here. So, doctor, what does even the fact that this kind of things exists in real life tell us about our collective issue, our collective addiction to dopamine? And if we do try this out, like, what is happening inside of our brain?
1: This is fascinating, Gadi. And before I go into this specific website in South Korea, you know, for those who don't know, dopamine is a neurotransmitter in the brain. It is involved with things like movement. It is also famously known as one of our feel-good hormones, and it sort of reinforces positive pleasurable actions. For example, if you do something and it makes you feel good, dopamine sort of strengthens that bond. You know, what does this say about us as a society? I think we've all sort of been guilty about, you know, maybe browsing food delivery apps or looking at Zillow for homes you quite frankly can't afford or may never afford. And sort of looking at these sort of things, it's really about the anticipation, not just the reward. So what you can see on the screen there is a little bit of the website, food, you know, sort of ordering the food that doesn't actually come to you and never comes to you. And you can actually track the delivery driver and sort of it just doesn't happen. It's quite fascinating. But Gadi, this really points to dopamine being involved with the anticipation of something as opposed to just the something itself, meaning that all the time you spent sort of leading up to the big event actually causes some of that pleasurable and excitement at levels that you know, surprise people.
0: Oh my gosh, I was so skeptical about all this until you brought up Zillow, and now I think I'm going to call you after this and be like, hey, we should start a site where you can pretend like you're going to buy a $5 million house, and you get to press the button, and then you don't actually get the house. But your medical advice to me is...
1: And then you get arrested.
0: Yeah, exactly. I always remember what you tell me every time I ask you for a piece of medical advice, and it is everything in moderation. Does this count here? And like, how much dopamine is a bad thing?
1: So dopamine, Gadi, itself is not a bad thing. It is something that we need. It is a hormone that is essential to our nervous system. In fact, Parkinson's disease is caused by a low amount of dopamine in certain parts of the brain. So dopamine itself isn't necessarily bad. And I think to answer your question, I would say if you're doing any of those compulsive behaviors, whether it's browsing Zillow, whether it's ordering or opening and closing food delivery apps, or it's, you know, any sort of gambling, sports gambling is a big one now, especially, you know, among people in our demographic. If any of that is starting to take the point of you know, meeting friends and family or sort of playing sports or going to the gym or your regular daily activities, that's when it's a problem. It's not so much the hormone itself. It's what behaviors are associated with that. If they're starting to take over your life, then it's time to get help.
0: Yeah, I can't wait to get home and delete Zillow from my wife's app, delete Zillow from my app and my phone and say doctor's orders, Dr. Akshay Sayal. Thank

0: Tonight, the daring and illegal stunt captivating New York and beyond. Two people climbing to the top of the Empire State Building. Look at this jaw-dropping video. A couple dodging security, scrambling to the top of one of the country's most iconic landmarks. Then there's this bizarre moment. This man appearing to propose 1,400 feet up. Dramatic body cam capturing their arrests. And the question tonight, how could a security failure like this happen in the heart of New York? Also tonight, growing heat emergency, dangerous temperatures from New Orleans to Boston. Nearly 170 million at risk, with many places forced to rework 4th of July celebrations. Our Bill Kerins has more on how long it'll last. The urgent search breaking tonight for a missing Navy crew member after a military chopper crashed in the Arabian Sea. New and powerful video of Venezuela's deadly earthquakes. Plus, a three-year-old rescued after being buried for nearly a week under the rubble. We've got our reporter on the ground with survivors now living in tents as a growing humanitarian crisis looms. Escaping the flames, video capturing this man jumping from his balcony, look at that, into a neighbor's window 10 stories up. The new robot capable of locating potentially explosive mines underwater. Our team getting an exclusive look at the cutting-edge technology. And Team USA's make-or-break moment at the World Cup. Will they score a win and make history? Plus, have you heard about this? The alleged egg price-fixing scandal? Why some of the biggest producers in the country are now being forced to shell out big bucks. Top story starts right now. Hi there, I'm Hallie Jackson in for Tom, and we begin tonight with that shocking stunt on top of the Empire State Building, sparking a flurry of 911 calls and some real questions about security at one of the country's most iconic landmarks. Look at this, the images here, a man and a woman climbing to the very tippy top of the spire there, more than 1,400 feet in the air, unfurling a banner with a message about peace and love. This daredevil stunt then taking kind of a bizarre twist. This guy appears to get down on one knee and propose. Police and news choppers circling overhead. The couple then shared these pictures from their point of view just minutes after. Looks like she said yes. But the celebration, well, that was short-lived because the NYPD released this blurred body camera footage showing the moment's first responders basically brought this pair into custody on what's the roof of that building. So who are they? Who are these daredevils? They're well known for these gravity-defying and often illegal stunts. They even had a Netflix documentary made about them. But tonight, they're now facing multiple felony charges, including reckless endangerment and burglary, with questions about how they managed to get to the top of what should be a secure tourist spot. Our Valerie Castro is on the ground in New York and leads us off.
1: Tonight, two climbers under arrest after an alarming security breach at the Empire State Building.
2: Oh, my God.
1: A jaw-dropping midday stunt happening at one of America's most famous landmarks. Law enforcement sources say Angelina Nicolau and Ivan Kuznetsov were first spotted climbing to the spire around noon, sparking a flurry of 911 calls, even alerts to air traffic control from pilots.
3: Two geniuses climbed to the top of the Empire State Building.
1: Later, over 1,400 feet in the air, the pair unfurling a banner with a message about love and peace, and then...
4: It looks like the man is... Is he proposing to her?
1: In a bizarre twist, one of the climbers apparently getting down on one knee. The pair posting these images from the top of the building. Down below, police responding and people gathering to watch. This all happening on a hot summer day in the city, but not stopping the crowds from gathering here to watch the spectacle up above.
5: How you doing?
1: It all lasted about 30 minutes.
5: Well, you can't be up here.
1: NYPD releasing this blurred body cam of officers having to climb up to detain them.
5: All right.
6: Yeah, I'm okay.
5: What language do you guys speak?
6: Russian.
1: The couple now charged with multiple felonies, including reckless endangerment and burglary. Still unclear how they managed to gain access to such a heavily restricted area with masks and gear. Empire State Building officials only calling the incident unauthorized, with visitors quickly evacuated.
7: I look over and I see that someone's on top of the building, and that's a little scary, you know.
1: The couple, well known for their gravity-defying stunts, which were part of a documentary.
8: Now we were more than just daredevils.
1: Tonight, they're in NYPD custody.
0: Valerie is joining us now from outside the Empire State Building. Where, Val, you were there basically for the entire day as this was going down. With so many people wondering how these climbers managed to get past security. You have new reporting on that tonight.
9: Yeah, Hallie, witnesses telling NBC New York they saw the couple breach a barricade on the 102nd floor of the building. And from there, they were able to...

0: to climb their way all the way to the very top of that spire. That is more than 1,400 feet above from where I'm standing. Hallie.
1: Valerie Castro, thank you. Let me bring in our Chief Justice contributor, Jonathan Deans, who's been all over this one. And Jonathan, you know, we looked at that body cam footage from police of the moments that they put these two into custody. Tell us more about what you're hearing from your many sources in the city on that tonight.
2: Well, the police released that body cam video earlier this afternoon. It showed the emergency service officers going up, meeting the two suspects, taking them into custody. The question, as you were just asking, is how did they get past security? We are now hearing they're looking into whether they entered the tenant side of the building as opposed to the visitor's entrance where there's security screening. And now they're looking into how they got in to that section of the building and whether they were able to cross over and gain access to the roof. And then once up there, allegedly with tools, they were able to pick some locks, get up from the 102nd floor up to the 104th floor. They were spotted by witnesses, by visitors, but apparently security did not see them going through. And by then it was too late and they were climbing up and were up there for more than an hour.
1: That's just so wild. Jonathan, you have to wonder, would investigators be going back and looking to see, like, if this couple had kind of cased the place before? Because presumably, you know, they went, they looked, they saw, they've been there, at least to the top, to the observation deck, one would think, right?
2: Yeah, their one question is, did they stash anything in advance in a prior visit?
1: Yep.
2: That is one question that is also being looked at, that, you know, with the tools, with the cameras, with the banner, did they come in just today with that, or were their previous trips, previous scouting efforts done? As of now, as for their arrest, they are in custody at the Midtown South Precinct. They're facing multiple felony and misdemeanor counts, and they expect to appear before a judge in the next 12 to 24 hours.
1: This guy goes by multiple names, though, right?
2: He has two names. The one is the one he gave to police. There's another one that he uses as his stage name that's in his documentary that has appeared on Netflix. And that they have done this type of stunt many times in other cities, but it appears it's the first time they've targeted the Empire State Building.
1: Jonathan, man, it's just, it's something to watch, you know, and again, those questions of security and whether this is just one big marketing plug for something. Jonathan, thank you. Appreciate you. Let's get to that brutal and dangerous heat wave now that is blanketing, I don't have to tell you, nearly half the country in stifling temperatures as a lot of cities are gearing up for World Cup and 4th of July celebrations. Sam Brock has more on this heat emergency now spreading.
3: Tonight, a brutal heat wave is baking residents in some of the biggest cities in America, with Boston, Philadelphia, and New York declaring heat emergencies, all expecting to hit record highs. At one of New York City's busiest transportation hubs, Penn Station, portable coolers working overtime to keep travelers comfortable. Amtrak says its trains may even have to slow down due to the blistering tracks. Many with no choice but to be out in the scorching heat.
4: It's very humid, so for my laborers and for myself, it is extremely hot for them, unbearable.
3: This, as cities experiencing this jolt of extreme heat prepare for a crush of activities, from World Cup festivities to holiday weekend parades, like in Philadelphia, where the July 4th route has been shortened. Doctors sounding the alarm about the signs of heat stroke.
5: When temperatures are above 100, you really shouldn't be outside for more than 15 to 30 minutes at a time.
3: The unrelenting heat smothering much of the country, with the worst yet to come.
1: Sam is joining us now from New York. And Sam, this super intense heat is coming right as we're about to hit some of the busiest travel of the entire holiday weekend, right?
6: That's absolutely right, Hallie. So AAA forecasting some 72 million travelers for the week. That is a record, 61 million by car. But let's talk about New York City for a second. The city is expecting somewhere in the neighborhood of 8 to 10 million visitors. That is effectively the population of New York as it is. Of course, you have Sail 250, the 40-plus tall ships that are coming into harbor. You have World Cup matches. And then apparently some sort of wedding that is going to require shutting down streets around Madison Square Garden in Midtown Manhattan. Manhattan. So there's a lot of attractions pulling people into this city and many other cities for that point. I would also just add, though, when you talk about heat exhaustion and heat stroke, this is really important. Thousands of people every single year suffer from these illnesses. It can be fatal. You just want to be really careful. When someone becomes confused and unable to articulate themselves, that's when you know that they might have heat stroke. That can be very, very dangerous. So just something to keep an eye out when you're out with your families this weekend.
1: It's so important. Sam Brock, thank you. Let me bring in Bill Cairns. Because, Bill, I will tell you, all these years I've been, you know, covering these heat waves and these different weather events, 15 minutes when it's over 100 outside, that's interesting to me. Because I think some people probably push that. And especially this weekend with the parades and the events and everything else going on during the day. Like, you know, it makes you anxious given how hot it's going
7: to
1: be.
7: And we have to check on the elderly, especially because if air conditioning, they're being taxed right now. And as the heat wave goes on day after day, all the way through the weekend, there's going to be people with air conditioners that fail. And those are the people that we have to worry about, especially. So let's get into some of the numbers. We mentioned it the last couple of days. The peak of the heat wave is tomorrow and Friday for much of the country. We're going to start to slowly cool off in a few lucky spots, like Minneapolis today was better. Chicago, you get a little bit better. And congratulations, Hallie. 106 in D.C. right now. That's the hottest on the map. You're welcome. And by the way, at Reagan at one point today, it did feel like 110 in the shade. So the scorching heat tomorrow, as advertised, Memphis will be one of the worst spots, feeling like 113, Louisville 110. And now New York City is getting into it, a rare 100-degree day. New York City's had 60 100-degree days in its history, going all the way back 140 years. But it's rare if you get numerous days in a row, and that's what we could do in New York. D.C., by the way, you could have 4 days in a row of 100 plus, which is extremely rare in your history. So D.C., it looks like 104 on Friday will probably be your peak. And when we factor in that humidity, D.C. will feel like 112 on Friday. That's probably the worst of it. Not that like Saturday or Sunday is much better, but at least it's not 112. Richmond, you stay in it. Raleigh doesn't get any better. So the mid-Atlantic really suffers, whereas you notice areas like Detroit, you'll start to see some big improvement by the time we get through the end of this upcoming holiday weekend. So it's here to stay. There's also thunderstorms, and typically, you know, when we get these huge areas of high pressure, these heat domes, as we call them, we get like a ring around them of thunderstorms. And that's going to happen tonight, too, with some really strong thunderstorms with wind damage likely heading up for Green Bay, possibly Milwaukee. And a cluster of storms near Toronto is going to dive down through New York State and possibly New York City late tonight. So don't be surprised in the middle of the night you wake up and all of a sudden you hear this rumble of storms. So travel-wise, we're not bad. Even on the 4th, just some showers and storms out through our areas of the Great Lakes. Much of the country looks pretty good. And your all-important fireworks forecast, not bad, Hallie. Many areas of the country are going to be just fine. We may get some delays in here, St. Louis, Chicago, but for the most part, I don't think anything's going to be canceled. Everyone should see a great show.
1: Yeah, knock on wood. Just be safe about it. Because, Bill, I think one of the things, how many times you and I talk about it's summer, it's hot, okay. People might be going, well, it's always hot in summer. I just need to highlight what you said. It's days and days in a row of this, right? That's what makes it so dangerous and so extreme and so concerning to officials.
7: And hospitals will be the telling sign because their number of ER visits will increase each and every day during the heat wave from people coming in from heat stroke. That's what we worry about. And right now is the first day of it, so it's kind of novel. But by the time we get to the end of the weekend, it may be a different story.
1: No kidding. Bill Cairns, thanks, pal. Appreciate it. Let's get to some breaking news tonight. The urgent search for a Navy crew member after this U.S. helicopter went down in the Middle East. The Navy says it's looking into why this chopper had to make an emergency landing, apparently, in the Arabian Sea early this morning. Let me bring in our Courtney Kuby, who's following this one closely. To be clear, Court, none of your reporting from officials suggests that this chopper was shot down?
8: Yeah, that's right. So CENTCOM, the U.S. Central Command, is saying that they have no indication that this was downed by hostile action or any kind of enemy fire. But it's still under investigation, so it's not really clear what happened here. Now, one official I spoke with said that, yes, this was an emergency landing, but it was a controlled landing, meaning that the pilots brought the helicopter down into the Arabian Sea. But Hallie, as you know, as soon as a helicopter hits the water, it begins to spin, and that becomes very dangerous and difficult for the members of the crew who are inside to get out. They do train for that, though. When they become pilots and members of these crews, they train for landing in the water to try to get out. As we know now, three of those crew members were able to safely evacuate that helicopter. They're now on board the USS George H.W. Bush. That's the aircraft carrier that they were that they are deployed on right now. But that fourth crew member is still missing. One of the officials I spoke with said, look, this is really deep water. So they are still urgently searching with the hope that they'll be able to find that person.
1: Courtney Kuby, let's hope. Please keep us posted if you get any news out of that one. Thanks, Court. President Trump flying in the new Air Force One for the first time today, a plane that's an expensive gift from the Qatari government, painted in new colors, a plane the president is praising. It's both lavish and controversial. Here's Gabe Gutierrez.
9: Tonight, President Trump returning to Washington aboard the new Air Force One, a Boeing 747 luxury jet gifted to the U.S. by Qatar, now painted red, white, and a darker shade of blue.
10: This is a plane that the United States of America should have.
9: White House staffers posting images inside the lavish aircraft.
11: It's majestic.
9: Which will be used until Boeing delivers two long-delayed new presidential planes. It's controversial in part because President Trump is expected to keep it after he leaves office for his presidential library.
10: This was a gift from a country that's treated us very well.
9: The president's trip to North Dakota celebrating America's 250th birthday and touring the new Theodore Roosevelt Presidential Library.
12: He was really a great he-man.
9: He's also defending newly released financial disclosure forms that reveal he earned $2.2 billion in 2025, $1.4 billion of which came from crypto and meme coin-related businesses.
10: You know why I'm profiting? Because the stock market's going up. Everybody's profiting.
1: Gabe's with us now from the White House North Lawn. Those crypto profits, Gabe, making a lot of news. And the president's kind of doubling down on this. He says he doesn't personally handle his own investments.
13: Yeah, that's right, Hallie. Look, he has said this before. So is the Trump Organization, insisting that this is not a conflict of interest. And the president, you know, said today that he didn't even speak to any of those financial advisors. Now, Eric Trump, one of the president's sons, has also said that these funds are maintained exclusively in discretionary accounts, and that the president has no day-to-day insight into what happens here. But many critics, including Democrats, are seizing on these developments, and they're calling on Congress to investigate what they see as these profits, these crypto profits, by the Trump family. But Hallie, earlier this year in an interview with the New York Times, he was asked directly why he was allowing his family, by the way, to pursue business deals overseas, something that he says that he didn't do during his first term. But now the president says that he didn't get credit for not allowing his family to do it in his first term. And so he's allowed to these days, and certainly quite the windfall from those newly released financial forms, Hallie.
1: I mean, it's so interesting. I can remember talking 10 years ago, Gabe, you know, and he's running the first time about his taxes and disclosing and all of this. So it's just always interesting. Can I ask you, too, there's some big trade news brewing as well, right? The potential for a big trade shakeup. Walk us through what's going on with the USMCA.
13: Yeah, that's right, Hallie. You know, where the USMCA is, that major trade deal between the U.S., Canada, and Mexico, is up for renewal just this month. And the administration now saying that it does not plan to renew it as of now, that plans to enter into these negotiations, these trade negotiations ongoing with Mexico and Canada. Now, certainly the USMCA, for viewers who may not know the details of it, it replaced NAFTA, the North American Free Trade Agreement, which went into effect back in 1992. The president has long railed against NAFTA, and he lauded the USMCA as being a successful replacement for it. That his plans have obviously changed. And so now there are a lot of questions about what this could mean for the American auto industry and for the future of, you know, tariffs between the U.S., Canada, and Mexico. Certainly a lot of economic implications here. But the Trump administration says that it is trying to get American manufacturing to stay here in the U.S. and is trying to end what it sees as unfair trade deals, Hallie.
1: Gabe Gutierrez, boy, lots going on your beat, pal. Thank you very much for talking us through it all. To a disturbing story now out of Ohio, with four adults arrested after officials found 16 children inside a home in conditions described as deplorable. One official going so far as to say livestock was kept in better conditions. Maggie Vespa is following this one for us. She's joining us now. It's just tough to hear some of these details, Maggie. Just horrific. Tell us more about what we're learning and what unfolded today.
14: Yeah, Hallie, we had video of that home, if we can bring that back up, inside that box there. And I mean, you said deplorable. The attorney general described this case as pure evil. You can see how small, and perhaps the word is dilapidated, that home is. And authorities say inside that home in rural southeastern Ohio, 18 kids, ages 18 months to 18 years, excuse me, 16 kids, were kept inside a 12-foot by 12-foot room. And they said, again, livestock live better. They talked about the kind of basically waste and dirty conditions they lived in. I don't want to get too graphic for our viewers, but effectively the kids, they say, being held in human waste. They say there were insects in the room. And a number of these kids basically had to be life-flighted to local hospitals. As far as the four adults, because we don't want to get into this video of today's arraignment, local authorities say basically this is a father and son and both of their wives who had been holding those kids in that house for they don't know how long. They don't know at this point how many of the kids are actually theirs or if the kids themselves are even all related. You can see it's basically Gary Siders Sr., Jr., both of their wives all being charged with felony child endangerment, all pleading not guilty today, all being held on $300,000 bond. Tonight, it doesn't appear they have attorneys yet at this point, Hallie, but basically authorities just saying, number one, how struck they were by how disgusting the conditions were, frankly, and how tragic this was. And number two, just kind of beginning to sift through the really complicated dynamics, clearly, that led to this.
1: Yeah. And Maggie Vestua, thanks for the update. A lot of people are hoping, thinking about those kids tonight. Appreciate it. We're back in a minute with the chaotic arrest of an NFL star crashing his Lamborghini and taking police on a pretty dramatic chase. We've got that new body cam. Plus, an update on that highway standoff we told you about last night, how officials used a robotic dog to help secure the scene. And legendary actor Danny Glover opening up about living with Alzheimer's. His conversation with our Lester Holt just ahead.

0: Back now with a dramatic new body camera video showing the arrest of an NFL player the moment he takes off in his car, setting off a police chase before officers tackle him to the ground. Jesse Kirsch has your look.
1: Hey, get on the floor!
2: I'm not moving nowhere!
1: Get on here!
3: This is the moment a police officer, gun drawn, orders NFL star James Pierce Jr. out of a Lamborghini in Doral, Florida. Newly released body camera video from police shows the Atlanta Falcons linebacker refusing to comply, shutting the car door.
4: Come out of the car!
3: Then Pierce speeds away through the Miami suburb. Police say the 22-year-old eventually crashed the Lamborghini, taking off on foot before this dramatic takedown. The standoff came after Pierce's ex-girlfriend, WNBA star Rakia Jackson, reported that Pierce was following her in a Lamborghini, according to an arrest affidavit.
5: Why are you guys ramming into each other?
3: Jackson telling police Pierce intentionally crashed his SUV into her vehicle and stopped her from getting to a police station.
0: Let me bring in Jesse, who's joining us now from Miami. Okay, so what about not just his legal future, but Pierce's sports future as well? Where does that stand?
6: Pierce has entered a pretrial diversion program. His attorney did not respond to our request for comment about the newly released video, while the NFL says that this matter is still being reviewed, Hallie.
0: Jesse Kirsch, thank you very much. To Massachusetts now, where we're learning new details about that dramatic highway standoff we told you about yesterday. Police tracking down a suspected shooter, ultimately using a drone and a robotic dog to end this dangerous situation. Here's Priscilla Thompson.
7: It looks like something out of a sci-fi movie, but this robotic dog is part of a very real police response to a deadly standoff near Boston. Watch as the robo-dog approaches the silver pickup truck, surrounded by armored police vehicles, appearing to try and smash the back window.
8: We used our robot dog to break the window, but unfortunately the window tint, we couldn't get past it, so we had to use non-lethal rounds to break the rest of the window.
7: Moments later, a drone flies inside the truck. Watch again as it makes its way through the shattered glass.
8: We used a drone to identify that the suspect was deceased.
7: Shortly after, four members of law enforcement approach the truck and secure the scene. State police say the suspect, wanted in connection to a homicide, died from a self-inflicted gunshot wound. It's just the latest example of how police are using new tech during some of their most dangerous calls. In California, the Sacramento Sheriff's Office says it used a drone equipped with a powerful magnet to disarm a suspect earlier this month. You can see him hiding in a garage, knife in hand. Watch as the magnet latches onto the knife and lifts it away. The Sheriff's Department writing that rather than rush into a potentially deadly encounter, use of drones like this are helping deputies resolve dangerous situations safely. Like this one on a stretch of a Massachusetts highway. Coming to a safe conclusion with help from robots and remote technology.
0: Priscilla's with us now for more on this. And Priscilla, police, you know, praise this technology, but there are some critics of it too, right?
9: Yeah, Hallie, as the technology advances, so too does the debate expand around how far police should be allowed to take its use. Of course, you have police saying that this is going to keep officers and the public safer, but you also have critics who are concerned about police surveillance and say that the use of this technology in some cases could lead to privacy issues and also questions about accountability. Hallie?
0: Priscilla Thompson, thank you. Coming up, the big crackdown on the soaring price of eggs. What we know about the settlement over price-fixing allegations back when those prices were spiking against top egg producers.

0: Back now with the growing crisis in Venezuela a week after those deadly double earthquakes. Officials say more than 2,200 people have been killed. Tens of thousands are believed to still be missing. And tonight, some dramatic new video of the moment that earthquake hit. Look at this. You see people scrambling, groups of people thrown to the ground. In the background there, that building collapsing, cars rocking on the road. But even a week later, we are seeing miracles from first responders there. Incredible video showing rescuers finding a three-year-old alive in the rubble. He'd been trapped for 6 days. Now, new concerns over looting, among others. Video showing a police officer confronted by a group of people after he took money found in the ruins. Ana Vanessa Herrero is reporting from Caracas for us tonight. Ana Vanessa, we're glad to see you tonight. You're at a location where there's tents behind you, where survivors are now living. Tell us what that is like for them. Do they have food, water, et cetera?
1: Yes, Hallie, this is some sort of a improvised shelter, if you will. So this used to be a recreational park. It is now hosting thousands of families who have been hit by both earthquakes of last Wednesday. And yes, they do have water, food, but it's not enough. The resources are extremely limited. People here are asking not only for tents for when the rain comes, but they're also asking for mattresses. They're asking for basic needs, hygiene products, anything that anyone can bring them to try to cope and survive a little bit longer after they were the ones, the miracle ones, the ones who survived. I've been talking to so many people here. The stories, Hallie, let me tell you, they are unbelievable. People saying that they took, you know, they rescued their own while the buildings were falling. It is just overwhelming.
0: I mean, it is, even to hear it, you can tell. And there's also this other piece of it too, Ana Vanessa, and I'm curious what you're hearing on this. Growing frustrations with the government on the response.
1: Yes, Hallie, indeed. And that was my next point. So everyone here has more or less what they need or what they're asking for. But it is not because of the government, not because government officials are coming to bring them or to take care of them or have a protocol organized, but because volunteers, citizens, family members who survived as well are the ones bringing food, medicines, and whatever they can. So here people are telling me that they're sick and tired that the government took way too long to not only respond to the crisis that was unfolding after the earthquakes, rescuing Venezuelans, but also now that they're incapable of taking care of their own. So now they tell me that this is the only safe ground they know and that they will try to stay here for as long as they can. So each one of these tents that you look by, that you see behind me, they are the ones trying to figure out what the future will be.
0: Yeah.
1: Hallie?
0: Ana Vanessa Herrero, we're so glad to have you there on the ground for us. Thank you very much for your reporting and for your coverage.
1: Thank you.
0: To Top Stories newsfeed now, the mother of a Baltimore Ravens defensive end found dead in Atlanta. Police say they discovered the 71-year-old mother of Calais Campbell yesterday afternoon during a welfare check. Unclear what happened, but Campbell's brother, Sierre, is a suspect now, according to officials. He's in custody facing murder charges. His family told police he has struggled with mental illness. His lawyers have yet to comment publicly. And a fiery scene on a highway in Colorado when a semi-truck erupted into flames. It was hauling potatoes, and you can see the video showing some of those potatoes scattered across the road. The fire shut down the highway for a few hours overnight as crews tried to get it under control. First responders say the driver made it out safely and that nobody else was hurt. And legendary actor Danny Glover revealing he's been living for years with Alzheimer's disease. Sharing that with our Lester Holt in an exclusive interview on Today.
2: You dealing with this Alzheimer's thing?
3: I could live with it in a sense.
2: Do you fear losing your memories? Is that hard?
3: I'm sure as it advances and things are going to be different and changing.
0: Glover 79. His career spans nearly four decades with starring roles in the classic Lethal Weapon movies, among others. Glover and his family say they're opening up about this diagnosis to help remove the stigma surrounding Alzheimer's. So anybody who's been to the grocery store over the last couple of years, anybody who buys eggs over the last couple of years, I don't have to tell you about what has happened to prices, right? Empty shelves at one point, too. Remember all these headlines?
4: One item that is leaving consumers shell-shocked is eggs.
5: The Agriculture Department forecasts prices could rise another 20% this year.
6: Now eggs are getting more expensive. Once again, prices rose for a third straight month in July.
0: So it's a thing. You couldn't turn on the TV or open the paper without reading about egg prices. And you remember why? Experts at the time said it was because of inflation, but also the bird flu outbreaks that we were seeing. That's why the price and supply volatility was happening so much. But was there something else at play? This week, three big egg producers reaching a settlement with the Department of Justice and 17 states after they were accused of colluding with each other to illegally hike egg prices. Those three companies now forced to pay $3.3 million back to the states and donate 53 million eggs to food banks and nonprofits. Now, we've got a note here. None of these companies have admitted wrongdoing under the settlement. Joining us now is Patrick Thomas, who covers agriculture and food supply for The Wall Street Journal. He, of course, has been covering this. Patrick, we're glad to have you on. Thanks for being here.
7: Thank you so much for having me.
0: Explain what the DOJ says happened here. Like, what was this whole thing about?
7: Yeah, the upshot is really the DOJ is saying that the executives from three companies, two of the largest egg companies, one from a smaller egg company, but still of sizable influence, basically communicated and coordinated with one another through various texts and emails about how they could keep egg prices high during this time of bird flu. As you mentioned in the intro, there was a supply shortage. Their goal was to try and see, according to the DOJ, how they could keep prices higher. And how they did this was they kind of used this little-known esoteric side of the egg business that few consumers ever encounter. It's the wholesale egg market, which this online platform they used, it was called the Wall Street of Eggs. It's sometimes nicknamed called the Egg Clearinghouse is its formal name. And so what the executives basically did is they would flood this online marketplace with a bunch of bids. When they wanted prices to be high, they coordinated amongst each other and bid high prices on these eggs to essentially drive up the price. They would bid these high numbers, these premium prices, to show the rest of the egg market, oh, we need to be bidding these high prices for eggs. And what it would do is it drove up the price on this marketplace, which goes into a key pricing metric called earner berry that retail egg prices are based off of. So what they did was they basically used all of these bids, coordinated them amongst each other, and it kept an index, the price index for eggs, kept it high during this time.
0: Sounds like the DOJ had some receipts, right? You mentioned texts and emails.
7: That's right. Basically, from 2022 to up until the beginning of 2025, they uncovered some text messages between some of the executives between the three companies, basically telling each other that they needed to bid and bid early and often, and how they would try and do it before the price reporter who would come in and assign the certain price of eggs. They'd have to do it at a certain time and coordinated their communications amongst each other.
0: You know, I think people might look at this and go, man, everybody was, if you bought eggs, you knew you were paying more for eggs when this was, you know, when the prices were higher. What is going to be done now moving forward? In other words, is this move basically seen as a deterrent to try to prevent something like this from happening again? Or do you anticipate maybe more regulations or something so that this doesn't happen in the future?
7: Yeah, it's important to keep in mind. I think the term is the right word. What the DOJ is saying is that this can be manipulated by sharp traders. And so this is kind of a warning shot to them. And egg prices, important to note, could still go up. What they're saying is there was bad behavior among these executives, but they don't exactly spell out that prices still went up because of bird flu during that time. There was still supply shortages, but I think the message is executives here didn't let a good crisis go to waste, and that's what the DOJ is trying to crack down on here.
0: Egg prices, high interest. Patrick Thomas, thank you very much for being with us and for walking us through that. Appreciate it.
7: Thanks for having me.
0: To some sad news now in the entertainment world, the lead singer and co-founder of The Village People, Victor Willis, has died. Our Joe Fryer has a look at his legacy and the iconic songs that have lasted for generations.
8: Even if you've never visited a YMCA, you've almost certainly danced to the song at a wedding. It's fun to stay at the YMCA. The disco classic was one of many hits in the 70s for the Village People and lead singer Victor Willis. He died Tuesday, his wife says, of a short but aggressive illness. Macho, macho, macho. Perhaps best known as the group's cop, Willis co-wrote several hits, from Macho Man to In the Navy. Despite their early success, he left the group by 1980, hoping to launch a solo career, returning decades later in 2017. Willis was the only remaining original member when President Trump started playing YMCA at rallies. A nuisance at first, Willis said, he eventually embraced the president's love of the song, telling TMZ,
9: "He likes the song. It's not like he's politicizing it. He just likes the song."
8: The president is now paying tribute, calling Willis a great and happy guy, adding, "We will think of Victor every time YMCA is played." The LGBTQ plus community has long embraced the Village People and its songs, but Willis sparked controversy, pushing back against any suggestions that YMCA was a gay anthem.
9: "Nothing I wrote was written for gays or straights or whatever. I wrote for music and for people."
8: And what he wrote will remain some of the most popular songs ever made. Joe Fryer, NBC News.
0: Still to come on Top Story, the high-tech robots ready to track dangerous minds underwater. Our exclusive look at the new technology. And it is do or die tonight for Team USA. Can they keep their World Cup run alive? We're going to get a check of the big game tonight. Next.

0: Back now with new tech that could help the U.S. military find dangerous underwater mines. The war against Iran has highlighted safety concerns over the Strait of Hormuz. And our Brian Chung is getting an exclusive look at a new robot that can track potentially deadly hazards on the seafloor.
1: It has tank treads that can help it walk the beach and seamlessly enter the water where it can traverse the seafloor. It's called the Bayonet, a robot from Green CIQ that could change the game when it comes to underwater military hazards. Hazards like underwater mines, a major fear in the war with Iran. A U.S. official telling NBC News they found and destroyed more than one mine in or near the Strait of Hormuz. But in Plymouth, Massachusetts, Green CIQ CEO Ben Kinneman says Bayonet can take the human risk out of the equation.
2: Our traditional means of working with contested water space and sea mines and threats in the ocean is to utilize men and women, real people in diving gear to go down and investigate threats and neutralize those threats.
3: It's an enormously dangerous thing.
2: One of the most dangerous things I could think of doing.
1: At almost 500 pounds, Bayonet can do the dirty work itself.
2: Bayonet is very skilled at finding threats in the ocean, on the seabed, and dealing with them.
1: We put it to the test.
4: Okay, so here's the game plan. We're going to show how this works in practice by going out into the water here and dropping a pretend mine. And then we're going to deploy Bayonet 250 here and see how it can detect something that shouldn't be in there.
1: I sailed out and dropped the objects for the robot to find. Back on shore, it was time to launch Bayonet 250. Through a tablet, junior field engineer Aiden Smith can monitor what Bayonet sees and senses.
4: Hey, it's a little dirty in that water.
5: Yeah, but that's pretty typical in a lot of parts of the world. That's why we're really leaning on our sonar here.
1: And when Bayonet finds something unusual...
4: And now I see these exclamation points.
5: Yep, so that exclamation point...
4: So what is Bayonet saying right now?
5: It's saying, hey, this is an object of interest. We should go check this out.
1: Greensea says it can do more than find the threats. Bayonet can be fitted to do the job of clearing mines on the seabed. And with the power of AI, it can even operate autonomously, but under the supervision of real humans.
2: As our adversaries create scalable warfare and threats, we need to respond with scalable mitigation and countermeasures. And this is what robotics provides for us. Robotics provides us the ability to safely scale mitigation and counter warfare.
4: Green Sea tells us that the Marine Corps is using these, and they posted on social media about using these types of robots. Green Sea tells us that other military branches are evaluating them as well. But as far as the Strait of Hormuz itself, it's not clear if the bayonets are being used. But NBC News has broadly reported that the U.S. is using drones, robots and aircraft to identify any possible threats here. But you can imagine, Hallie, this type of technology is a massive game changer.
0: Yeah, no kidding. Brian Chung, thank you very much. Appreciate it. Turning now to Top Stories Global Watch, starting with some dramatic video out of Belgium showing a man escaping a deadly apartment fire. Look at this, leaning over the edge of the balcony, all that black smoke coming out of the building. He gets on that railing, hops into that window of a neighbor. Police say at least five people were killed in the fire, but no word yet on what caused it. And a rare water spout spitting up in Germany. Look at this, that huge thing, that column of water and air forming today over a lake in the southern part of the country. It was swirling for like 10 minutes, we understand. German officials say weather incidents like this happen 2 to 3 times a year, so they're not all that frequent. And usually they're a little bit later, like in the fall. And some World Cup celebrations in Mexico City taking a deadly turn. Officials there say three people were killed overnight after not being able to breathe and becoming unconscious as a crowd of fans took to the streets after the national team's win over Ecuador. The Mexican president says they're now looking at whether changes need to be made ahead of the country's next game against England. That's the round of 16 on Sunday in Mexico City. Staying on the World Cup now, and tonight the pressure is on for Team USA in their make-or-break game against Bosnia and Herzegovina, their very first game of the knockout stage of this World Cup. And the men's team, you know they're looking to make history here. If they advance, it'll be for the first time in more than 20 years. And guess what? Captain America, superstar Christian Pulisic, hoping to make it on the starting lineup after coming back from a calf injury. Let's get into all of it with Brian Dunseth, former defender for the U.S. men's national team and MLS analyst. We're so glad to have you on the show, Brian. Thanks for being here.
6: Thank you for having me.
0: I cannot wait to watch. I'm going to be glued. I'm so into it. And I hate to even say this shouldn't be a tough one to win. On paper, you know, you look at where these teams are. okay, the U.S. looks good, but you can't underestimate anybody here. You know, we've seen some big upsets here. Walk me through what you're going to be watching for tonight.
6: Yeah, listen, I think what we saw from Mauricio Pochettino and the U.S. men's national team is they set such a standard that was based on urgency on both sides of the ball. And when you set that standard, ultimately that comes with expectations. And what they did both against Paraguay and Australia really set the tone, not just for the knockout stage, but for, I think, the general fan base that aren't necessarily U.S. soccer fans to be inspired by this generation of player. I mean, people forget that despite the loss against Netherlands back in Qatar in 2022, there was such optimism about this young group of players led by Christian Pulisic and the Weston McKennies and the Tyler Adams.
0: Yeah.
6: And that left a really sour taste in their mouth. So fast forward 3.5 years later, it's not just the growth of the player, both in their domestic football, either abroad or in Major League Soccer. It's also the maturity, both on and off the field, where some of these guys, they're now dads off the field. So within all of this, the culture set by Mauricio Pochettino, there's high expectations now based on the quality of the games that we've seen in the first three matches for the U.S. men's national team.
0: You talk about Pulisic, Captain America. Everybody wants to, you know, see him play a full game. He hasn't done that yet so far this World Cup after that calf injury he's coming back from. How important is he to Team USA's chances tonight?
6: He's incredibly important, but by subtraction, there almost became multiplication. And we saw that last summer with the Gold Cup and then the injury he suffered against Australia. And by subtraction, I meant you lose one of the best players in U.S. men's national team history. But the multiplication became the leadership and almost the collective understanding that we're not going to do it the same. We have to do it differently. But we still know that we can get results without Christian. We saw that in the second half against Paraguay. We certainly saw it with the grit and determination in the battle against Australia. And the great news was that Christian came back on the field in the second half against Turkey. The reality is he's the face of the nation. We see it on the commercial side.
0: Yeah.
6: We understand what he can do on the field and winning a Champions League trophy with Chelsea. But then collectively, knowing that he's back, I think he's 1A with regards to the way a team, an opponent, will try to limit what he's capable of doing.
0: Can I ask you before I have to let you go? Have you been surprised? I was up real late the other night watching the penalty kicks. I mean, it's been fascinating to see this in these games. Have you been surprised by sort of how many of these games have come down to the wire in like stoppage time for these penalty kicks or whatever?
6: Yeah, listen, I did the game Netherlands against Morocco, and I could not believe the jeopardy in the moments where some of the biggest name players were almost afraid to step up and take the penalties. So you got to find this unique balance of maybe you don't win the game, but certainly don't lose the game. But also, listen, it's what we all love is those jeopardy moments. And in those really high line, tight wire matches, who can step up? It's not always the ones that we think are going to be the superstars.
0: Can I tell you, even thinking about it, I'm sick. It like makes my stomach hurt. You know, it's
6: chills, Brian, anxiety, everything.
0: Exactly, all of it. Yeah. I feel it, you know, through the TV. Brian, thank you so much. We really appreciate you. We're so excited to watch tonight for all the World Cup action, of course. You can watch the games in Spanish exclusively on Telemundo and on Peacock. When we come back, more to get to here on Top Story, including the speculation around Taylor Swift's wedding and some of the new things that we're seeing by the garden. Our Chloe Malas is there to check out the preps. Plus, our series Great Americans. We'll hear from the man believed to be Yellowstone's longest-serving park ranger about what that job means to him and the millions of others who visit America's national parks every year.

0: Welcome back to Top Story. We could be just a day away from the start of Taylor Swift and Travis Kelce's, I don't know, it's not technically a royal wedding, but the discussion around it kind of makes it feel that way, right? Our Chloe Malas has been tracking down the details of the celebration ahead and has more on what's planned at Madison Square Garden.
1: Tonight, a new NYPD memo laying out details for Taylor Swift and Travis Kelce's major celebration, according to a person familiar with the matter. About 100 people will attend a rehearsal dinner at a venue inside the Garden Thursday around 6 p.m., the wedding and reception beginning around 5:30 p.m. Friday. The event expected to end around 2 a.m. with as many as 1,000 guests in attendance. The New York Times reporting the memo was titled Taylor Swift Wedding at Madison Square Garden, also citing interviews saying hundreds of police officers are expected to be on patrol. Today, the arena bustling with preparation for the celebration.
2: As you can see right here behind me, really large items such as this one are being unloaded off of these trucks and being taken into the loading dock here at Madison Square Garden.
1: NBC News has reached out to Swift, Kelce, and MSG for comment, but have not heard back. Today, the NYPD commissioner not giving any specifics on the big day.
3: I would be remiss not to mention an event that we are tracking at Madison Square Garden on Friday night. The NYPD will, of course, have a detail in place.
4: I've seen people walking around and there's just a buzz sort of in the air.
2: And Hallie, a source at Madison Square Garden telling me tonight that Thursday is a garden theme. And for Friday, they're actually erecting a castle right now inside the arena. Hallie.
0: Chloe Malas. We'll see. Thanks, Chloe. I appreciate it. Glad to have you there. Finally tonight, our series, Great Americans, highlighting those who have achieved so much and inspired so many. Tonight, we're taking you to one of the most awe-inspiring places in the country, Yellowstone National Park. Tom, talking with a park ranger, setting records for his commitment to the job. Tonight's Great American, Harlan Credit.
5: By the time Harlan Credit first suited up as a ranger at Yellowstone National Park in the summer of 71, he was already hooked.
6: I saw the size of this particular lake and that beautiful mountain behind it and the animals around it. It was just a sense of awe, and we need to take care of this place for other generations. It felt important to me.
7: Wow, isn't that a beautiful view?
5: That summer job quickly turned into a life of service.
6: And the first summer became the second summer and the third summer, and you just kind of a part of your DNA. That's what you do in the summertime. You come to Yellowstone.
5: Now, more than five decades later, he's believed to be the longest-serving ranger in the park's history, a fixture here on the banks of Lake Yellowstone, drawn back by that enduring mission.
6: This belongs to all of us. We got to take care of this place.
5: He's worn many hats over the years, including nearly four decades with the fire department. And the moment that's seared in his memory most, a night in 1993, when a call came over the radio of a missing toddler.
6: I thought at 3 o'clock in the morning, my goodness, there's no way that his child's still alive.
5: 7 hours into a grueling, all-out search, with hope running out, Harlan remembers hesitating, briefly, as he walked past a small cluster of trees.
6: I came back and kicked my feet underneath there, and there that baby was there. And I'm holding that baby, and I'm realizing God and I are the only ones that know that child's even alive. That's a high point.
7: And that's what shooting, the guys are shooting up through there.
5: Today, even though he's 86 years old, you won't find Harlan behind a desk. He's still out there doing what he loves, spending time with people, teaching them about the natural wonders of this stunning place.
6: The unique part about this, as far as the American idea, is we own it together. We the people. We the people own this, not somebody else. This belongs to us. That's a uniquely American idea.
5: He's passed that passion for this part of our country's story to his family, with three generations now working or volunteering here, including two granddaughters and his grandson, Colin.
8: It's crazy that he's been here for so long. He has just touched like tens of thousands of lives. He's the embodiment of a great American. He stands for, I think, what America should be about.
5: His impact, as vast as Yellowstone.
9: I want you kids to remember what a special place this is.
5: And he's got no plans of slowing down.
7: Okay, see everybody.
0: And thanks so much for watching Top Story. I'm Hallie Jackson in Washington. Stay right there. We've got more news on the way. Tonight, the daring and illegal stunt captivating New York City and beyond. Two people climbing to the top of the Empire State Building. Look at this jaw-dropping video. A couple dodging security, scrambling to the top of one of the country's most iconic landmarks. The bizarre moment this man.

0: Many spots forced to rework 4th of July celebrations. Our Al Roker with the stifling forecast. The urgent search for a missing Navy crew member after a military chopper crashed in the Arabian Sea. President Trump's first flight on the new Air Force One, an expensive gift from Qatar's government. The first look inside the lavish and controversial plane. New body camera video of an NFL star's arrest. The Falcons player caught on camera running from police before this dramatic takedown. Team USA's make-or-break moment at the World Cup tonight. Will they make history with a win? The newly revealed police planning memo on Taylor Swift's wedding, what it says about the Madison Square Garden celebration. Remembering the Village People's founder and lead singer behind hits like YMCA and Macho Man. Iconic actor Danny Glover opening up to our Lester Holt about living with Alzheimer's, his powerful message. And our series, Great Americans, the longest serving ranger at Yellowstone. How his dedication to one of the country's greatest wonders is inspiring generations. Nightly News starts right now.
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0: Good evening. I'm Hallie Jackson in for Tom tonight. And we begin with the shocking stunt, sparking questions about security at one of the nation's most iconic landmarks. Look at this. A pair of daredevils, you see them here, scaling the Empire State Building, clinging to the very tip of its spire, nearly 1,500 feet in the air. And now this new video we're just getting in, showing the tense moments when those climbers were taken into custody on what's basically the roof of the building. Just minutes before, the two unfurling a banner, waving to the crowds gathering. And to top it all off, what was apparently a marriage proposal. Looks like she said yes. Down below, New Yorkers and tourists alike getting more than they bargained for on a Wednesday. Now, the climbers have been the subjects of a Netflix documentary, and they're notorious for stunts like these, scaling buildings, bridges, and towers in cities across the world. All of it raising major questions. How did they manage to get up there in the first place? And is this all just one big marketing stunt? Valerie Castro was at the Empire State Building as it all played out and starts us off tonight.
2: Tonight, two climbers under arrest after an alarming security breach at the Empire State Building.
3: Oh, my God.
2: A jaw-dropping midday stunt happening at one of America's most famous landmarks. Law enforcement sources say Angelina Nicolau and Ivan Kuznetsov were first spotted climbing to the spire around noon, sparking a flurry of 911 calls, even alerts to air traffic control from pilots.
4: Two geniuses climbed to the top of the Empire State Building.
2: Later, over 1,400 feet in the air, the pair unfurling a banner with a message about love and peace, and then...
5: It looks like the man is... Is he proposing to her?
2: In a bizarre twist, one of the climbers apparently getting down on one knee. The pair posting these images from the top of the building. Down below, police responding and people gathering to watch. This all happening on a hot summer day in the city, but not stopping the crowds from gathering here to watch the spectacle up above.
6: How you doing?
2: It all lasted about 30 minutes.
6: Well, you can't be up here.
2: NYPD releasing this blurred body cam of officers having to climb up to detain them.
6: All right.
7: Yeah, I'm okay.
6: What language do you guys speak?
7: Russian.
2: The couple now charged with multiple felonies, including reckless endangerment and burglary. Yep. Still unclear how they managed to gain access to such a heavily restricted area with masks and gear. Empire State Building officials only calling the incident unauthorized, with visitors quickly evacuated.
8: I look over and I see that someone's on top of the building, and that's a little scary, you know.
2: The couple, well known for their gravity-defying stunts, which were part of a documentary.
9: Now we were more than just daredevils.
2: Tonight, they're in NYPD custody.
0: Valerie is at the Empire State Building tonight. And Valerie, with so many people wondering how these climbers managed to get past security, you have new reporting on that tonight?
10: Yeah, Hallie, witnesses telling NBC New York they saw the couple breach a barricade on the 102nd floor of the building. Then they were able to make their way to the very top of that spire that's more than 1,400 feet above from where I'm standing. Hallie.
0: Valerie Castro in New York. Thank you. Tonight, nearly half the country is battling dangerously high temperatures, and it's getting even hotter. As many cities have busy schedules in the days ahead with World Cup and July 4th celebrations. Sam Brock has more on how officials are getting ready.
11: Tonight, a brutal heat wave is baking residents in some of the biggest cities in America, with Boston, Philadelphia and New York declaring heat emergencies, all expecting to hit record highs. At one of New York City's busiest transportation hubs,

0: And station, portable coolers working overtime to keep travelers comfortable. Amtrak says its trains may even have to slow down due to the blistering tracks. Many with no choice but to be out in the scorching heat.
1: It's very humid, so for my laborers and for myself, it is extremely hot for them, unbearable.
0: This, as cities experiencing this jolt of extreme heat prepare for a crush of activities, from World Cup festivities to holiday weekend parades, like in Philadelphia, where the July 4th route has been shortened. Doctors sounding the alarm about the signs of heat stroke.
2: When temperatures are above 100, you really shouldn't be outside for more than 15 to 30 minutes at a time.
0: The unrelenting heat smothering much of the country, with the worst yet to come.
3: Sam is joining us now from Manhattan. And Sam, you heard it there. These kinds of temperatures can be not just dangerous, but potentially deadly.
4: Hallie, every single year there are thousands of deaths in the United States linked to excessive heat. Just in New York City, as an example, it's about 500 every single summer. With Hallie, heat exhaustion a concern at 90 degrees and above, and heat stroke at 100 and above. Hallie.
3: Sam Brock, thank you. Let's get right to Al Roker. And Al, this heat dome isn't going anywhere until after the 4th, it seems.
5: Absolutely, Hallie. 168 million of us from Boston all the way down to New Orleans and out to Des Moines and Kansas City under heat advisories, heat warnings. We could be looking at record highs through Saturday from Caribou, Maine to Atlanta, Georgia. You can see that heat dome. It is slowly moving to the east, but the heat indexes, it'll feel like 110 tomorrow in Philadelphia, 111 in Nashville, and then Friday, New York's heat index about 106, 103 in St. Louis, and you'll see over the next few days going into Sunday and Monday, temperatures actually do start to cool down. That's the good news. But the, again, the heat indexes, big problems for St. Louis, Nashville, Raleigh, and Washington, D.C. Plus, Hallie, we've got air quality advisories stretching from Boston down to Philadelphia over the next 24 hours. Hallie?
3: Al, a lot to track. Thank you very much. We're also following some breaking news overseas. The race to rescue an American service member missing after a Navy helicopter went down in the Middle East. Our Courtney Cubia is joining us now in court. Sounds like so far there's no indication that this chopper was shot down, right?
6: Yeah, that's right, Hallie. The U.S. military says the helicopter was not brought down by hostile action. But tonight, there's still an urgent search and rescue effort underway to find that crew member from this U.S. Navy Seahawk helicopter that made an emergency landing in the Arabian Sea earlier this morning. Three other crew members were recovered, and they're in stable condition on the USS George H.W. Bush. That's the aircraft carrier they were operating from. While talks are still ongoing with Iran, the U.S. has more than two dozen ships in the area with aircraft and helicopters flying every single day, doing things like ship-to-ship transfers, replenishments at sea, and even training missions. Hallie?
3: Courtney Cubby, thank you. President Trump making his first trip today on a new Air Force One, praising a plane that's both opulent and controversial. Gabe Gutierrez explains.
7: Tonight, President Trump returning to Washington aboard the new Air Force One, a Boeing 747 luxury jet gifted to the U.S. by Qatar, now painted red, white, and a darker shade of blue.
8: This is a plane that the United States of America should have.
7: White House staffers posting images inside the lavish aircraft.
9: It's majestic.
7: Which will be used until Boeing delivers two long-delayed new presidential planes. It's controversial in part because President Trump is expected to keep it after he leaves office for his presidential library.
8: This was a gift from a country that's treated us very well.
7: The president's trip to North Dakota celebrating America's 250th birthday and touring the new Theodore Roosevelt Presidential Library.
10: He was really a great he-man.
7: He's also defending newly released financial disclosure forms that reveal he earned $2.2 billion in 2025, $1.4 billion of which came from crypto and meme coin-related businesses.
8: You know why I'm profiting? Because the stock market's going up. Everybody's profiting.
7: The president today insisting financial managers invest his money, and he does not speak to them. Hallie?
3: Gutierrez, thank you. Dramatic new body cam video shows the chaotic arrest of an NFL player who crashed his Lamborghini before running from police. Here's Jesse Kirsch.
11: I'm not moving nowhere.
12: Hey, get on the floor!
11: I'm not moving nowhere!
12: Get on here!
13: This is the moment a police officer, gun drawn, orders NFL star James Pierce Jr. out of a Lamborghini in Doral, Florida. Newly released body camera video from police shows the Atlanta Falcons linebacker refusing to comply, shutting the car door.
14: Come out of the car.
13: Then Pierce speeds away through the Miami suburb. Police say the 22-year-old eventually crashed the Lamborghini, taking off on foot before this dramatic takedown. The standoff came after Pierce's ex-girlfriend, WNBA star Rakia Jackson, reported that Pierce was following her in a Lamborghini, according to an arrest affidavit.
9: Why are you guys ramming into each other? What?
13: Jackson telling police Pierce intentionally crashed his SUV into her vehicle and stopped her from getting to a police station.
12: Pierce has since entered a pretrial diversion program. His attorney did not respond to our request for comment about the newly released body camera video, while the NFL says that this matter is still being reviewed. Hallie.
3: Jesse Kirsch, thank you. Also tonight, the countdown is on to Team USA's make-or-break game in tonight's World Cup knockout match, with both the team and fans hoping they make history. Steve Patterson is there.
14: It's knockout time, and Team USA is gearing up for their big match. Coming in as favorites against Bosnia-Herzegovina, performing in front of the home crowd.
15: USA!
14: Hungry for a big win.
16: No, it's the USA. We can do it.
17: This is going to be easy pickings.
18: I would think like 80% chance of winning for sure.
14: It would be the first World Cup knockout win for the U.S. men since 2002.
19: Oh yeah.
14: Thankfully, the squad's star player, Christian Pulisic, known as Captain America, is back from injury.
20: But we believe in our team and just give it everything that we have. We're going to lay it all on the line.
14: But Bosnia is big and physical. Their coach saying they don't have a problem being an underdog, beating four-time World Cup winner Italy just to make it into the tournament.
21: And we already made history, you know, just by making it to the knockout rounds.
14: This World Cup is filled with memorable moments. Mexico shut out Ecuador for their first knockout win in 40 years, leading to massive celebrations last night. Now it's up to the U.S. squad for a chance at glory.
3: Steve is joining us now from San Jose. And listen, Steve, the U.S. on paper looks like the favorite to win. But as we've seen, anything can happen.
22: Hallie, the last 10 times the U.S. has faced a European opponent, they have not won the match. So while there's a lot of energy in the air, there's a lot of electricity in the air, there's also a lot of tension in the air because we don't know how this thing is going to go. But we'll find out in just a few hours. It's the joy of sports. Hallie, back to you.
3: Can't wait for that one. Steve, thank you for all the action. You can watch the games in Spanish on Telemundo and Peacock. We are back in 60 seconds with the NYPD planning memo and what it reveals about Taylor Swift's Madison Square Garden wedding celebrations. Plus, the new video showing just how dramatic that deadly earthquake in Venezuela really was. And Lester Holt's moving interview with Danny Glover, with the legendary actor sharing now about being diagnosed with

0: We are back with a newly revealed NYPD planning memo with new details about Taylor Swift's wedding celebrations starting tomorrow. Chloe Malas reports.
1: Tonight, a new NYPD memo laying out details for Taylor Swift and Travis Kelce's major celebration, according to a person familiar with the matter. About 100 people will attend a rehearsal dinner at a venue inside the Garden Thursday around 6 p.m., the wedding and reception beginning around 5:30 p.m. Friday. The event expected to end around 2 a.m. with as many as 1,000 guests in attendance. The New York Times reporting the memo was titled Taylor Swift Wedding at Madison Square Garden, also citing interviews saying hundreds of police officers are expected to be on patrol. Today, the arena bustling with preparation for the celebration.
2: As you can see right here behind me, really large items such as this one are being unloaded off of these trucks and being taken into the loading dock here at Madison Square Garden.
1: NBC News has reached out to Swift, Kelce, and MSG for comment, but have not heard back. Today, the NYPD commissioner not giving any specifics on the big day.
3: I would be remiss not to mention an event that we are tracking at Madison Square Garden on Friday night. The NYPD will, of course, have a detail in place.
4: I've seen people walking around and there's just a buzz sort of in the air.
2: And Hallie, a source at Madison Square Garden, telling me tonight that Thursday is a garden theme. And for Friday, they're actually erecting a castle right now inside the arena. Hallie?
0: The buzz is building. Chloe Malas, thank you. We are back in a moment with actor Danny Glover opening up about his battle with Alzheimer's, what he's telling our Lester Holt. Plus, remembering the founder of the Village People, the voice behind the YMCA, and so much more next.

0: Back now with new video of the devastating earthquakes hitting Venezuela exactly 1 week ago. Surveillance cameras capturing the ground shaking. Look at that, rocking cars on the road. The quake sending people scrambling here before they're being tossed to the ground. And look in the background, you saw that building collapsing. Officials say more than 2,200 people have died and tens of thousands are believed to still be missing. Venezuela's acting leader has declared a week of mourning beginning tonight. Also tonight, we're remembering the co-founder and lead singer of The Village People. Victor Willis wrote that song, YMCA, and other hits like Macho Man and In the Navy. He has died. He was often dressed as the police officer in the disco band's iconic performances. His wife, sharing the 74-year-old, died of a short but aggressive illness. And beloved actor Danny Glover revealing to NBC News he's been battling Alzheimer's disease. The 79-year-old, famous for movies like Lethal Weapon and The Color Purple, of course, sat down with Lester Holt, who opened up about his fears, Glover did, as he fights this disease.
1: Danny, tell me what your joys are in life right now. What brings a smile to your face?
2: You know, to see my daughter and being a mother.
1: Do you fear losing your memories? Is that hard?
2: I'm sure as it advances, things are going to be different and changing.
0: But through it all, Glover says his family has his back. He is one of more than 7 million Americans over age 65 with Alzheimer's. So many people thinking about him and his family. When we come back, much more to get to, including tonight's Great American, how this park ranger is making history and memories for so many at our nation's most

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0: every night this week as we approach the 250th anniversary of America. We are ending our broadcast with our series, Great Americans. Tonight, Tom takes you to one of the most awe-inspiring places in the country, Yellowstone National Park, where one man's setting records for his commitment to the job. Our Great American tonight, Park Ranger Harlan Credit.
1: By the time Harlan Credit first suited up as a ranger at Yellowstone National Park in the summer of 71, he was already hooked.
2: I saw the size of this particular lake and that beautiful mountain behind it and the animals around it. It was just a sense of awe, and we need to take care of this place for other generations. It felt important to me.
3: Wow, isn't that a beautiful view?
1: That summer job quickly turned into a life of service.
2: And the first summer became the second summer and the third summer, and you just kind of a part of your DNA. That's what you do in the summertime. You come to Yellowstone.
1: Now, more than five decades later, he's believed to be the longest-serving ranger in the park's history, a fixture here on the banks of Lake Yellowstone, drawn back by that enduring mission.
2: This belongs to all of us. We got to take care of this place.
1: He's worn many hats over the years, including nearly four decades with the fire department. And the moment that seared in his memory most, a night in 1993, when a call came over the radio of a missing toddler.
2: I thought at 3 o'clock in the morning, my goodness, there's no way that this child's still alive.
1: 7 hours into a grueling, all-out search, with hope running out, Harlan remembers hesitating, briefly, as he walked past a small cluster of trees.
2: I came back and kicked my feet underneath there, and there that baby was there. And I'm holding that baby, and I realized that God and I are the only ones that know that child's even alive. And that's a high point.
3: And that's what the guys are shooting up through there.
1: Today, even though he's 86 years old, you won't find Harlan behind a desk. He's still out there doing what he loves, spending time with people, teaching them about the natural wonders of this stunning place.
2: The unique part about this, as far as the American idea, is we own it together. We the people own this, not somebody else. This belongs to us. That's a uniquely American idea.
1: He's passed that passion for this part of our country's story to his family, with three generations now working or volunteering here, including two granddaughters and his grandson, Colin.
4: It's crazy that he's been here for so long. He has just touched like tens of thousands of lives. He's the embodiment of a great American. He stands for, I think, what America should be about.
1: His impact, as vast as Yellowstone.
5: I want you kids to remember what a special place this is.
1: And he's got no plans of slowing down.
3: Okay, see everybody.
0: Harlan and Yellowstone, both national treasures. That's Nightly News for this Wednesday. I'm Hallie Jackson. For all of us here at NBC, thanks for watching and have a great night.

0: Hey guys, it's Scotty Schwartz, and tonight the heat is on for millions on the East Coast.
1: The sweat gets really bad for sure. I find it hard to catch my breath the hotter it gets, and especially with the humidity out here.
2: I like to wear long sleeves. I like to put a towel kind of over my head to reflect that heat.
3: The AC is not working, so we just got fans everywhere. Fans in all the windows.
0: Man, you heard that woman talking about the AC not working? Well, this heat is blanketing big cities like D.C., Philadelphia, New York. So is the power grid ready for the demand? And speaking of sweating it out, a daring stunt on the Empire State Building. Two people scaling to the tippity top to plant a banner for peace and share a kiss. But the New York police definitely not feeling the love for them tonight. We're going to tell you the charges they face. And would you order something online, even if it meant you weren't actually buying something online? I know it sounds weird, but that's exactly what some people are doing for the dopamine rush. Dr. Akshay Sayal will be here to explain. Those are just some of the stories we are following tonight. There is so much more to unpack. So let's get going, because this is Stay Tuned Now. Hey there, we are starting tonight with what so many people are feeling, that blistering, blistering heat.
4: Why is it so hot? Like, literally, why is it so hot?
5: Feels like 107 in June. June!
6: Girl, just, oh my God, it's just so goddamn hot.
0: Now, more than 160 million people are under heat alerts tonight as dangerous heat wave sweeps across the country. We could see temperatures reach triple digits, break record highs heading into the holiday weekend. That extreme heat is also fueling deadly wildfires across several states in the West, Colorado, Utah, Arizona. The Cottonwood Fire in southern Utah has burned over 90,000 acres so far. It is only 5% contained as of today. There are red flag warnings in effect for that region, as Governor Polis urged Coloradans to limit outdoor activities because of air quality concerns. Again, all of that coming before the holiday weekend. That advice ringing true across most of the United States. Officials in cities like New York declaring heat emergencies, warning people to stay inside and turn on those air conditioning units. But that could pose a different kind of problem. The nation's largest power grid operator is warning of potential power shortages as the demand for electricity soars. And let's start with Steve Romo, who is on the streets of New York for us tonight. Steve, you've been out there all day. So sorry about all that heat. Is it getting any cooler as the sun's going down?
7: Yeah, it's still not great, Gotti, but it has cooled off a couple degrees. The sun is now coming in at an angle, so it's not beating you down right overhead. We're out at Pier 25, which it's busy right now. People still exercising. At the height of the day, it was not very busy. It was mostly just your friendly neighborhood NBC News crew out here trying to deal with the heat. But a lot of people have no choice. They're out trying to fend for themselves, so I'm trying not to complain so much, but it's really tempting, Gotti.
0: Yeah, I can imagine. So people are, I mean, there are the people that are staying cool, then there's the people that are exercising and doing the opposite, right? But how are people staying cool in the city?
7: Yeah, talk to a lot of people about it today. Well, for one thing, they're trying to stay in air conditioning wherever they can, but also talk to people who had portable fans with them, talk to people drinking cold beverages. I talked to one woman who said she likes to stand near the river and hope for a cool breeze. Some wishful thinking there. I don't know how effective that is. My mother-in-law told me to keep a damp, cool towel, but it doesn't stay cool for very long, so not super helpful. It stays pretty much uncomfortable the whole time you're out here, but it's actually more than uncomfortable because heat can be really dangerous. In fact, heat is the most dangerous weather element we have in the United States. And of course, we're at the very beginning of what is likely to be days long of this heat wave. So a lot to pay attention to.
0: Yeah. And how concerned are officials when it comes to the power grid going down? Because I know that's been an issue in the past, right?
7: Yeah, it certainly has. In New York in particular, they have a projection for the power demand over the next few days. And it's actually getting very uncomfortably close to a record that was set back in 2013 for the highest power demand. So that's something that they're definitely keeping an eye on. And it's not just New York or even the Northeast. It's also the Midwest dealing with this as well, keeping their eyes on those power grids. Because if there are those rolling blackouts or brownouts. Of course, air conditions are going to go out, and a lot more people are going to be suffering through this, Gotti.
0: Yeah, all fingers crossed the power grid stays up and running. And shout out to your mother-in-law. Thank you so much. And let's bring in NBC's meteorologist Bill Cairns for the latest forecast and when this heat could finally end. Bill, give us some good news, hopefully.
8: Gotti, we're heading into the peak of this heat wave, and today was blistering hot. Nation's capital had one of the highest heat indexes anywhere in the country. At one point at Reagan National, it hit 110 degrees in the shade. That's pretty hot. So half the country is under these heat advisories and heat warnings as we head through the end of this week. We're going to start getting a little bit of relief in areas like Chicago, northern Great Lakes, but the heat dome is just, it's very slow. It's going to take its sweet time. It's not going to get off the East Coast until Monday or Tuesday in some cases. So here's how we're looking tomorrow. Milwaukee's still up feeling like 100. St. Louis, 105. Louisville, 110. That's ugly. Look at Memphis. This will probably be the peak for you, Memphis. 113 in the shade. And then the real peak stuff will happen in areas like New York City, Boston, Washington, D.C., Thursday and Friday. Notice 104. That's not the heat index. That's the actual temperature in D.C. on Friday. Boston has a chance of hitting 100 2 days in a row, Thursday and Friday. Same with New York City. And Raleigh, you're going to stay into the hundreds well into Sunday. So now those were the temperatures. This is adding in the humidity, and you notice that many areas, look at Richmond, 110, 110, D.C. on Friday, heat index forecast 112, New York 106. So this is the areas that we get worried about because you get that urban heat island effect on the big cities in the east. And even at night, some areas aren't even going to drop out of the 80s. I mean, it's just going to stay extremely warm. And then early in the morning, it just heats right up very quickly. So New York City has only had a streak of 100, 100, 100, 3 days in a row. Three times in its history. There's a slight chance we could do it this time with 100 forecast Thursday and Friday, but not for Saturday. Washington, D.C., looks like you're going to get about three 100-degree days in a row, maybe four, to tie your record streak. We do have isolated strong storms. We call this the ring of fire or around that, you know, the heat dome. And so we're going to watch storms going right through the night. There's so much energy and so much heat in the air that these storms will go well past after the sun sets, and in some cases right through morning. Then tomorrow we'll watch the severe storms, many Minneapolis to areas of Wisconsin. So as far as the travel forecast goes, we don't have a lot of issues for people traveling. I do not expect a lot of airport delays. Even the thunderstorms out there are going to be hit and miss and scattered, not highly concentrated, but areas definitely around Wisconsin, and that will continue into the 4th of July. Everything in the west continues very dry, very warm, low humidity at least. And here is the actual fireworks forecast. This is for when they go off, usually about 8:30 to 9:30 p.m. in your local area. The only areas, Gotti, we're concerned with hit and miss showers and storms, Chicago down through Memphis, maybe Nashville into areas around Lexington and Louisville, possibly Dallas to New Orleans. But much of the country, it looks like the fireworks festivities will be just fine.
0: Great news. Thanks so much. And tonight, the kiss scene around the world. It was a death-defying stunt at the top of one of the most iconic buildings on Earth. This daredevil couple from Russia risking it all to climb the Empire State Building, hold up a flag about love, and then head back down onto a platform where one of them gets down on his knee, and then he pops a question. It looks like she says yes. NYPD, meanwhile, says, "I now pronounce you in custody." We're going to break down what we know in a minute. But first, NBC News correspondent Valerie Castro has that story.
9: Tonight, two climbers under arrest after an alarming security breach at the Empire State Building.
10: Oh, my God.
9: A jaw-dropping midday stunt happening at one of America's most famous landmarks. Law enforcement sources say Angelina Nicolau and Ivan Kuznetsov were first spotted climbing to the spire around noon, sparking a flurry of 911 calls, even alerts to air traffic control from pilots.
11: Two geniuses climbed to the top of the Empire State Building.
9: Later, over 1,400 feet in the air, the pair unfurling a banner with a message about love and peace, and then...
12: It looks like the man has... Is he proposing to her?
9: In a bizarre twist, one of the climbers apparently getting down on one knee. The pair posting these images from the top of the building. Down below, police responding and people gathering to watch. This all happening on a hot summer day in the city, but not stopping the crowds from gathering here to watch the spectacle up above.
13: How you doing?
9: It all lasted about 30 minutes.
13: Well, you can't be up here.
9: NYPD releasing this blurred body cam of officers having to climb up to detain them.
13: All right.
14: Yeah, I'm okay.
13: What language do you guys speak?
14: Russian.
9: The couple now charged with multiple felonies, including reckless endangerment and burglary. Still unclear how they managed to gain access to such a heavily restricted area with masks and gear. Empire State Building officials only calling the incident unauthorized, with visitors quickly evacuated.
14: I look over and I see that someone's on top of the building, and that's a little scary, you know.
9: The couple, well known for their gravity-defying stunts, which were part of a documentary.
15: Now we were more than just daredevils.
9: Tonight, they're in NYPD custody.
0: And let's now bring in Valerie Castro in New York City, where things have calmed down just a little bit there. Valerie, first off, like, what kind of charges are they facing? Felonies here?
16: Yeah, Gotti, that's right. The couple was taken into custody pretty quickly once police noticed that they were up there. And the charges have come out at this point. They include several felonies, burglary, reckless endangerment, and criminal mischief. There are also some misdemeanors that they are facing, including possession of burglary tools, criminal tampering, criminal trespass, and disorderly conduct. The charges that are most interesting to me are those burglary charges, burglary tools. Still unclear how they allegedly might have used such tools, or if they were found to be in possession of those tools when they were arrested. So still waiting to hear more on those charges, and certainly this is all still under investigation. Gotti?
0: Interesting. Yeah, I bet investigators right now are watching that Netflix documentary. I'm not going to lie. I immediately watched the documentary as soon as I saw their names. And in that documentary, there is a part that says something along the lines of, like, they're not vandals, but they are alleged criminals. And then they describe how they would get past security and some other stunts. Let's take a look at what they said.
15: Security always has a blind spot. I can feed the security dogs. Cover security cameras with my skirt.
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17: 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If it's under construction, use props to blend in.
15: Staff elevators don't usually have security cameras.
17: On residential sites, just act like you belong.
15: But we really felt we belonged anywhere.
0: And Valerie, at one point in the documentary, they also show that he's a pretty good at picking locks. We don't know what happened here, but I understand you have some reporting on how they might have made it all the way up to this fire.
16: Yeah, Gotti. So witnesses tell NBC New York they actually saw the couple breach a barricade on the 102nd floor of the building. The 102nd floor is where that observation deck is that is open to visitors. So at some point they were able to make their way up onto the top of that very spire. Of course, that amazing video that we saw. But the Empire State Building open for visitors again tonight, open for visitors earlier today. Pretty easy to get tickets online and walk in, but unclear exactly how they were able to make their way past that barricade up there on the 102nd floor.
0: Yeah. And again, you know, this is something that people are weighing in on all around the world. You know, a lot of people are looking at this couple wondering whether this is a publicity stunt, whether this is true love, whether it's a mixture of both. But you were down on the ground talking to the people on the streets of New York, looking up. Also, there's a crazy danger, not just for them, but for everyone below. Was there a mix of how people saw what was playing out above them?
16: So there were certainly the people that were tourists that were actually up at the top of the Empire State Building when this happened, and they said they were evacuated at that point, but they weren't sure what was going on. So they said it was scary. The thought of terrorism crossed their minds. For people here down on the street level, once they heard what was going on through social media, they stopped on this corner, on that corner. This is Fifth Avenue, a very busy pedestrian area. Everyone's stopping on the corner to look up to see what they could see, because it's 102 floors up, more than 1,400 feet up there. So this was lunchtime, a lot of people walking through, and the crowds were gathered to see what they could see. A very New York City moment. Gotti.
0: Yeah, a whole different kind of Empire State of Mind, I guess. Valerie Castro, thank you. Meanwhile, President Trump traveled to North Dakota today with a new set of wheels, a new set of wings, his new and improved Air Force One brought to him by the Qatari government, a gift worth hundreds of millions of dollars. Here's how the president defended that gift today.
19: It costs very little relative to what it would cost if we did it a different way. So this was a gift from a country that's treated us very well. and they're an ally of us over in the Middle East, Qatar. And I went to Boeing. I said, "Who has the best one?" They said, "Qatar. There's never been a plane like it." Frankly, we couldn't build a plane like this because we wouldn't be willing to spend the kind of money necessary. They spent top dollar.
0: And let's get over to NBC News. Senior White House correspondent Gabe Gutierrez at the White House. Gabe, there's this plane, which he says was a gift to the American public. And then there's all the security upgrades, right? So how much did this cost? And is it as secure as it needs to be?
20: Well, that is certainly a big question right now that critics have. And the White House hasn't provided a whole lot of information on that. Experts had estimated that it could cost, you know, even hundreds of millions of dollars in order to retrofit this plane with the proper security upgrades. Now, the administration has said that, you know, it has done that. The president wouldn't be flying on it if it hadn't. But President Trump today really doubling down on this plane. You see it right there, now painted in red, white, and a darker shade of blue. Of course, a darker shade than the previous baby blue that was on Air Force One for decades. But this is controversial for a wide variety of reasons, Gotti, including that, you know, critics say that the president can't, actually the Constitution says that the president accepting a gift from a foreign government requires congressional approval. Now, the Trump administration argues that, well, this isn't a personal gift, that this is being used for government use. But critics point out that the president is expected to keep this plane after he leaves office as part of his presidential library. So certainly a lot of questions surrounding this particular gift. But the president today doubled down, said that this was the type of plane that America needed. And also, it's a temporary plane because Boeing is supposed to deliver two new presidential planes in a few years, Guy.
0: Speaking of questions, I mean, on his way there, he also defended the billions he raked in last year in personal wealth. What can you tell us about that?
20: Well, certainly. Well, those are those financial disclosure forms that the president released yesterday showing that he got $2.2 billion in income in 2025. Of that, about $1.4 billion or so was in crypto or meme coin related businesses. The president, on his way to North Dakota today, was asked specifically about this. Let's listen to what he said.
19: I don't get involved in my personal. We have funds that run my money.
21: But you are benefiting.
19: Well, I've made a lot of money before I became president, and they invest my money, and I don't talk to them. I don't even speak to them. So I have many people. I don't know what they call it, closed accounts or something. You put your money in, and that's it. I don't talk to them. They're big institutions, and they run it. I think it's called the blind account, but they basically take it. And I purposely, I never speak to any of the people that run the money. But they're at big institutions, and they invest in whatever they invest in.
20: So, Gotti, the president insisting that he does not speak with any of these financial managers who run his investments. But it is so interesting, right, because the crypto industry specifically, years ago, the president was very skeptical of it. He embraced it during the 2024 campaign. And now his administration has really gone through great lengths to loosen restrictions on the crypto industry, which I know you know very well. And since then, in the first year of his new administration, those financial disclosure forms revealing that he has made quite a windfall, more than $1.4 million related to that industry.
0: Yeah, interesting indeed. Meanwhile, any other day, this would be the massive lead story of the day. But today we're also learning that the United States is not going to be renewing the trade pact with Canada and Mexico. It's known as the USMCA, right? What can you tell us about what's happening there and what kind of impact could we see?
20: Well, Gotti, that is a major trade agreement, of course, that actually the president had touted during his first administration when it was signed. They replaced NAFTA, the North American Free Trade Agreement. That trade agreement dated back to 1992. This USMCA is basically a trade agreement in between. You see it, you know, right there, signed during his first administration. And it, you know, regulated trade between U.S., Mexico, and Canada. Now, since then, the president has railed against trade between these two countries as unfair. Now, the administration says it will not renew it. It was up for renewal today. It had to, it had the opportunity to be renewed for another 16 years. They're not doing that. Instead, entering into ongoing negotiations with these two countries, but it's unclear where those negotiations will go. This has huge implications for Americans and for trade policy in general. But something that could be very affected here is the American auto industry. If agreements aren't, if these three countries don't come to some sort of an agreement. Of course, the Trump administration, the president himself, has railed against Canada and at times Mexico as well for what he views as unfair trade policies. But you're right, this potentially would be a massive story on any other day. But a lot going on here at the White House, again, as the administration now choosing not to renew a trade pact that it had signed off on just a few years ago.
0: Yeah, and a lot of recalculating going on across the sectors and industries here in the United States. NBC's Gabe Gutierrez, thank you. And turning now to Venezuela, where the search has turned to recovery from rescue. Many are still holding on to hope, though, to find their loved ones as tens of thousands remain missing. NBC's George Solis has a story of one daughter fighting to recover her father's body from that rubble.
1: In the hardest hit communities of Venezuela, the search has tragically become a recovery effort. Day and night, families dig through mountains of debris with bare hands to find people they love. More than 50,000 people are missing. Many are turning to social media, desperate for help, pleading for heavy machinery. One of those pleas comes from Valeria Rodriguez. She says her father, Aquiles Rodriguez, had moved to the coastal city of La Guaira just 2 days before the twin earthquakes hit on June 24th.
2: Okay, se había mudado porque había conseguido un trabajo.
1: When her father stopped answering his phone, the 37-year-old drove through the night from Caracas to his new apartment.
2: Yo llego, yo no reconocía la calle en el edificio porque yo no, como te digo, él se acaba de mudar. No de lo, de los... De los vecinos me dice que efectivamente ese era el edificio de mi papá.
1: She knew they would need heavy machinery to get anyone out of the 8-story building. Rodriguez and relatives asking rescue workers and law enforcement to help. But they never came. So she and her friends started digging themselves using a video her father sent her to recreate the layout of his apartment.
2: Hicimos como un pequeño plano y comenzamos entonces a hacer pequeños huequitos.
1: Then, the moment she dreaded...
2: Fue donde vimos por primera vez a, el pie de mi papá. Y lo pude reconocer porque yo reconozco a mi papá.
1: She says his body is pinned beneath a concrete column. Nearly a week later, Rodriguez says she is still waiting for the equipment needed to recover him.
2: I have walked through all the city asking for help. Asking to all the machineries, operators, and everyone, everyone. I have called several people and people with influences and everything, and I haven't been able to be helped.
1: At times, some of the machinery sat unused right outside her father's building. She blames the Venezuelan government for its poor and inadequate response to the disaster.
2: It's just incredibly inhuman what is happening and their responses and their actions.
1: Interim President Delcy Rodriguez has said her administration is doing everything possible to help those affected. Valeria says she's not ready to give up her mission, not finding her father, but bringing him home.
2: I hope he didn't suffer. For me, that's the main thing that I think about it all day, but I'm trying just to recover his body to give him some peace and for us as well.
1: George Solis, NBC News.
0: Peace he and his family deserves. A brutal reality of Venezuela right now. George Solis, thank you.

0: Hey, welcome back. Here are some other headlines we're watching tonight. A Seahawk helicopter made an emergency water landing in the Arabian Sea today. Three crew members were rescued and are in stable condition, but the search continues for a fourth. The Navy says they're looking into what caused the chopper to go down, but it wasn't because of a hostile action. And a scene in Ohio that officials are calling pure evil. 16 kids were found living in absolute squalor, with police saying livestock are kept in better conditions. The parents and grandparents were charged with felony child endangerment today. Police say the kids were aged from 18 months to 18 years and were likely kept in a 12 by 12 foot room for about 4 years. And in Mexico, fans were celebrating their World Cup stage win last night when three people were killed. They died of asphyxiation. Two women and a man were found unconscious in the country's capital city, where people took to the streets to celebrate. The mayor urging people to celebrate responsibly, carefully, and with some empathy. And Harvey Weinstein is recovering in a New York hospital after experiencing heart failure exacerbated by pneumonia, according to his rep. This comes a week after prosecutors decided not to try a fourth rape trial against the former Hollywood mogul. Weinstein is still set to be sentenced in September for a different sexual assault case. And Victor Willis, the lead singer of the Village People, has passed away at the age of 74. Willis's wife saying he died due to a short but aggressive illness. On Truth Social, President Trump said he would think of Victor every time the YMCA's played. And let's get out now to the World Cup. Today we saw exciting wins from England, from Belgium. Last night, Team Mexico made history. They won their first knockout match, a round in 40 years. So Mexico advances. Canada advances. Will the United States be the next host country to advance to the round of 16? We're going to find out soon, since they are currently playing against Bosnia in Santa Clara, California. Steve Patterson is at the FIFA Fan Zone in San Jose. Steve, what are the vibes tonight?
1: I mean, my goodness, Scotty. Like, I've never seen so much star-spangled awesome at any event in my life. I swear, if any of these people bled, it would come out red, white, and blue. I thought maybe you get the max of that at, like, a political rally. It is sport that galvanizes that sense of community. How's it going, guys? What do we think so far?
2: It's amazing. I mean, there's so many people here. I came all the way down from Oregon.
1: Oregon. Look at the parking garages. Wait, can you step up and see? That is a freaking parking garage, not an arena. It looks like we're at some sort of sporting event, but it's actually this fan zone. You hear the crowd. It looks like maybe a goal is about to be scored. Look, live on camera. Pretty amazing. Wait, it's a penalty. That's a penalty. I can barely hear myself think at this rally. Thousands of people here cheering for every moment. Gotti, we'll send it back to you.
0: Oh, my gosh. Great. Thank you. Thank you so much, as people now turn the channel to get over to Telemundo and watch, because it sounds like it's a nail biter there. First of all, like, what have we seen in this game so far? Oh, my gosh. We're missing another one.
1: So every time you hear the crowd scream or roar, it's usually the U.S. in position to strike. They've been, like, on an all-out attack. They've had multiple shots on goal. What you're hearing right now is what the crowd believed to be a penalty. And so they're hoping for a penalty kick. Now you start to hear some of the boos. It's basically been nonstop action, got it. I can barely hear myself think. I wish I could tell you more, but I've barely been able to see the game because of how deep the crowd is. Got it?
0: Okay, all right. So if you can't watch the game, let's at least talk controversy, because that's what we do in the news. What is this whole mouth-covering controversy thing going on?
1: Yeah, so this is new for this World Cup. It came from a lower-stage game, a championship match game, right? There was a player that was covering his mouth.

0: doing that, whether that's for the good or the sport or not, that's for people like this to decide. Got it?
1: Yeah, I'll be on the watch out for you doing that to me in the newsroom. Oh, goal? Goal? There it is. Love it. Love it. If you can't watch the game, then watch people watching the game.
0: Back to you, buddy.
1: All right. I know you want to party, but again, I mean, if we can't watch the game here in the studio, we're watching the faces. Steve Patterson, you are the man. I'll never forget that goal. Watching with you, kind of. Thanks so much, Steve. All right, so you probably heard of inflation, right? But how about funflation? That is a term being used when you talk about the cost of live entertainment. We're talking sporting events, concerts. NBC News' funflation correspondent Emily Akeda has more.
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2: Fans aren't just swallowing sky-high prices to see Messi in action. Look at the recent NBA Finals, where seats at the celeb-stacked Madison Square Garden cost tens of thousands of dollars. The Wall Street Journal says it's part of the fear of missing out in a you-only-live-once economy, accelerated by the pandemic. Still, chart-topping artists and their extravagant megatours are drawing huge crowds, from Harry Styles to the return of rock royalty AC/DC, the number 4 worldwide touring act this year. Concert ticket prices in the U.S. have surged more than 30% over the past 5 years, with top 10 grossing tours averaging $408 a pop.
6: Artists see that their primary way to make money in this age of streaming is through these big tours, and they have to be bigger, they have to be better, and those things cost money.
2: As people look for creative ways to indulge in summer fun without breaking the bank, experts say it's leading to choosier consumers who are willing to splurge only on a select few moments of fun that create priceless memories.
8: It was amazing. I mean, being at the World Cup is just so, I feel like, once-in-a-lifetime experience, and we're just so happy to be here.
2: Emily Ikeda, NBC News.
1: Emily, thank you. And coming up, how the United States military is using robots to help clear underwater mines. Brian Chung has an exclusive look at how it all works.

0: Hey, welcome back. New body cam footage shows the moments leading up to the arrest of Atlanta Falcons football player James Pierce. He was arrested for aggravated battery. Pierce was arrested in February after a fight with his ex-girlfriend and WNBA player Rakea Jackson. NBC's Jesse Kirsch has the latest.
1: I'm not moving nowhere.
2: Hey, get on the floor!
1: I'm not moving nowhere!
2: Get on here!
1: No,
3: this is the moment a police officer, gun drawn, orders NFL star James Pierce Jr. out of a Lamborghini in Doral, Florida. Newly released body camera video from police shows the Atlanta Falcons linebacker refusing to comply, shutting the car door.
1: Come out of the car.
3: Then Pierce speeds away through the Miami suburb. Police say the 22-year-old eventually crashed the Lamborghini, taking off on foot before this dramatic takedown. The standoff came after Pierce's ex-girlfriend, WNBA star Rakea Jackson, reported that Pierce was following her in a Lamborghini, according to an arrest affidavit.
2: Why are you guys ramming into each other?
3: Jackson telling police Pierce intentionally crashed his SUV into her vehicle and stopped her from getting to a police station.
4: Pierce has since entered a pretrial diversion program. His attorney did not respond to our request for comment about the newly released body camera video, while the NFL says that this matter is still being reviewed.
0: Jesse Kirsch, thank you. And coming up in the future of everything, one of Anthropic's AI models blocked over security concerns is blacklisted no more. A look at what led to this reversal from the White House. Coming up.

0: Hey, welcome back. Tonight in the future of everything, the Fable is no longer just a fable. Anthropic's Fable 5 AI model, the one that the government has blocked over security risks, well, it's now available to the public again. So what happened and how did we even get here? Let's take a quick trip down memory lane, shall we? First, there was the standoff between Anthropic and the Pentagon back in February. The Pentagon ordered Anthropic to drop restrictions on how the government could use their AI. Anthropic said no, they refused. The Department of Defense designated Anthropic a supply chain risk, which essentially forces federal agencies to stop using the software. Anthropic then sued the government over this. A judge temporarily blocked that punishment. Then in April, Anthropic announced a preview of its Mythos model. Remember that? But then it withheld it from the public, saying it was literally too good, too powerful, too dangerous. They gave access only to a select group of organizations working in the name of national security. Finally, Fable 5 was released on June 9th. That is a publicly available version of Mythos with heavy, heavy safety rails. But a few days later, the government issued an export control on both Fable 5 and Mythos, forcing both of them to go offline. Then last week, the government cleared Mythos for vetting companies or vetted companies. And then finally, last night, the government lifted controls on both models. I know that is a lot to keep track of, but very, very important. Let's bring in Axios cybersecurity reporter Sam Sabin, who has been following the ins and outs of all of this. Sam, great to see you. Do we know what happened behind closed doors to get these export controls lifted? Because it seems like a very big deal.
1: It is a very big deal. Reliving that timeline, I'm like having flashbacks to just what, like 3 weeks ago when the model was taken down. It's been a lot. But from my understanding from talking with Anthropic, they have been working day in, day out since Fable was pulled earlier this month on June 12th. It's been what, like 18 or so days. I'm not great at math. Check it. 18 or so days of them working with the government, running through a new safeguard that they are now enabling in Fable 5 to prevent the jailbreak that officials were worried about that they found 3 weeks ago. And now apparently the Commerce Department, Anthropic, are all saying that this will block that jailbreak in about 99% of cases. And in the few cases it doesn't block it, I've been told that the model will just output, you know, maybe known security vulnerabilities, things that are already patched, things that just aren't as much of a danger to society and security as maybe we previously were concerned about.
0: Yeah, it's so interesting because on one hand, you've got the jailbreaking issue. On the other hand, you have a private company being like, no, we're not comfortable with the way that the government was going to use this. And then the whole, standoff that happened there. So again, closed doors are closed doors, but obviously something happened. I do want to ask, though, how good is Fable 5? And can a non-computer person tell the difference here?
1: My understanding, the model has only been back for, I don't know, like 4 or so hours. So I have not gotten a chance to play around with it. But my understanding from just seeing a few sources playing around with it, security researchers, you can tell a difference, especially in coding. It is able to take on longer tasks. The agents can run a lot longer. So if you are someone who isn't even super technically savvy, but maybe you were super into AI and were building with a lot of agents and things like that, you notice a difference. A lot of people in my world, I'm out in the Bay Area, put a lot of their projects on hold until Fable came back because it was just that powerful and they're just that curious about it. So the change is there. The security threats should be seen, but they seem to be minimized. But yeah, I think it's a huge improvement over Opus and maybe some of the other models that we've known that Anthropic has had out in the public.
0: Interesting. Yeah. The Bay Area is so weird, you know, here in the human world, we're like, oh, the holiday weekend out in Silicon Valley. It's like, oh, well, when we see this AI model come back. Big question, existential question. Do you think that this is going to make us from safer in terms of cyber attacks or could this make us more exposed to bad actors who want to somehow jailbreak or weaponize us?
1: Yeah, if I had the answer to that question, I probably wouldn't be a reporter. I'd probably be in the government or an AI company. I wish I had that crystal ball. I think you are hitting at the exact question that we're all concerned about, especially in the security space and the national security space. Once there is a model out there, once the capabilities are out there, they're out there. You can make an argument that anything that's connected to the internet is not 100% secure. So it's a lingering question. And then we also have concerns around, you know, Chinese open source models, things like that. The threat is always there. It's just a matter of how we defend against it.
0: Yeah, it seems like, you know, the concern of safety and danger is the concern of the day that we live in. Sam Sabin, always a pleasure checking in with you. Thank you so much. And now to the United States' military steps to clear dangerous underwater mines using robots. This could mean a major boost when it comes to clearing waterways like the Strait of Hormuz. Brian Chung got an exclusive new look.
2: It has tank treads that can help it walk the beach and seamlessly enter the water where it can traverse the seafloor. It's called the Bayonet, a robot from Green CIQ that could change the game when it comes to underwater military hazards. Hazards like underwater mines, a major fear in the war with Iran. A U.S. official telling NBC News they found and destroyed more than one mine in or near the Strait of Hormuz. But in Plymouth, Massachusetts, Green CIQ CEO Ben Kinneman says Bayonet can take the human risk out of the equation.
3: Our traditional means of working with contested water space and sea mines and threats in the ocean is to utilize men and women, real people in diving gear to go down and investigate threats and neutralize those threats.
4: It's an enormously dangerous thing to send a human being into.
3: One of the most dangerous things I could think of doing.
2: At almost 500 pounds, Bayonet can do the dirty work itself.
3: Bayonet is very skilled at finding threats in the ocean, on the seabed, and dealing with them.
2: We put it to the test.
5: Okay, so here's the game plan. We're going to show how this works in practice by going out into the water here and dropping a pretend mine. And then we're going to deploy Bayonet 250 here and see how it can detect something that shouldn't be in there.
2: I sailed out and dropped the objects for the robot to find. Back on shore, it was time to launch Bayonet 250. Through a tablet, junior field engineer Aiden Smith can monitor what Bayonet sees and senses.
5: Hey, it's a little dirty in that water.
6: Yeah, but that's pretty typical in a lot of parts of the world. That's why we're really leaning on our sonar here. Right.
2: And when Bayonet finds something unusual...
5: And now I see these exclamation points.
6: Yep, so that exclamation point...
5: So what is Bayonet saying right now?
6: It's saying, hey, this is an object of interest. We should go check this out.
2: Greensea says it can do more than find the threats. Bayonet can be fitted to do the job of clearing mines on the seabed. And with the power of AI, it can even operate autonomously, but under the supervision of real humans.
3: As our adversaries create scalable warfare and threats, we need to respond with scalable mitigation and countermeasures. And this is what robotics provides for us. Robotics provides us the ability to safely scale mitigation and counter warfare.
5: Gotti, it was so cool to check that out in real life. And I should also point out that the military could be set up to use this technology more. Greensea tells us that the Marines are currently using this, and they've even posted on social media about it. The other branches in the military, according to Greensea, are considering this as well. Now, I should point out that with the Strait of Hormuz itself, the NBC News NatSec team, which includes Courtney Kuby, has wonderfully reported that they have been checking the strait for mines, and they've been broadly using technology like drones as well as robots to assess that risk. Courtney also reporting that there have been instances where they've found one or more mines which they were able to deal with. But of course, this underscores the state of modern warfare and the uncertainty in bodies of water, other whether or not these mines are on the sea floor, something that this technology from Green CIQ can hopefully get around in the future. Back to you, Gotti.
0: Interesting. Brian Chung, thank you so much. And we've all heard of RoboCop, but what about RoboDogCop? A standoff in Massachusetts involved a police drone and a robotic dog. NBC's Priscilla Thompson has the details.
7: It looks like something out of a sci-fi movie, but this robotic dog is part of a very real police response to a deadly standoff near Boston. Watch as the robo-dog approaches the silver pickup truck, surrounded by armored police vehicles, appearing to try and smash the back window.
8: We used our robot dog to break the window, but unfortunately the window tint, we couldn't get past it, so we had to use non-lethal rounds to break the rest of the window.
7: Moments later, a drone flies inside the truck. Watch again as it makes its way through the shattered glass.
8: We used a drone to identify that the suspect was deceased.
7: Shortly after, four members of law enforcement approach the truck and secure the scene. State police say the suspect, wanted in connection to a homicide, died from a self-inflicted gunshot wound. It's just the latest example of how police are using new tech during some of their most dangerous calls. In California, the Sacramento Sheriff's Office says it used a drone equipped with a powerful magnet to disarm a suspect earlier this month. You can see him hiding in a garage, knife in hand. Watch as the magnet latches onto the knife and lifts it away. The Sheriff's Department writing that rather than rush into a potentially deadly encounter, use of drones like this are helping deputies resolve dangerous situations safely. Like this one on a stretch of a Massachusetts highway, coming to a safe conclusion with help from robots and remote technology.
0: Priscilla Thompson, thank you. And still to come, window shopping in the digital era, just to get a dopamine boost, we're going to explain. But first, you got to see this. There's a handyman in Colorado heading to his truck to grab lunch when he realized that somebody beat him to it. Oh, Colorado things. That is a hungry bear cub helping himself to Andy Kerrigan's whole lunch, even his cookies. 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

0: welcome back. We have all window shopped in the digital age, you know, putting things in the cart, then being like, nah, then forgetting about the cart. Well, guess what's happening right now in South Korea? They are taking shopping without actually buying anything to the next level just for the dopamine high and these things called dopamine sites. Imagine ordering a large meal like this one, but it never gets delivered. But you can still track the order. You can add as much as you want to it. You can even choose between fast and slow delivery for an order that is not even real. I know. And these sites, they go beyond shopping. There are some that let you take a digital cigarette break without any of those negative side effects. Let's bring in Dr. Akshay Sayal for maybe like a societal intervention here. What does even the fact that this kind of things exists in real life tell us about our collective issue, our collective addiction to dopamine? And if we do try this out, like, what is happening inside of our brain?
1: This is fascinating, Gadi. And before I go into this specific website in South Korea, you know, for those who don't know, dopamine is a neurotransmitter in the brain. It is involved with things like movement. It is also famously known as one of our feel-good hormones, and it sort of reinforces positive pleasurable actions. For example, if you do something and it makes you feel good, dopamine sort of strengthens that bond. You know, what does this say about us as a society? I think we've all sort of been guilty about, you know, maybe browsing food delivery apps or looking at Zillow for homes you quite frankly can't afford or may never afford. And sort of looking at these sort of things, it's really about the anticipation, not just the reward. So what you can see on the screen there is a little bit of the website, food, you know, sort of ordering the food that doesn't actually come to you and never comes to you. And you can actually track the delivery driver and sort of it just doesn't happen. It's quite fascinating. But Gadi, this really points to dopamine being involved with the anticipation of something as opposed to just the something itself, meaning that all the time you spent sort of leading up to the big event actually causes some of that pleasurable and excitement at levels that you know, surprise people.
0: Oh my gosh, I was so skeptical about all this until you brought up Zillow, and now I think I'm going to call you after this and be like, hey, we should start a site where you can pretend like you're going to buy a $5 million house, and you get to press the button, and then you don't actually get the house. But your medical advice to me is...
1: And then you get arrested.
0: Yeah, exactly. I always remember what you tell me every time I ask you for a piece of medical advice, and it is everything in moderation. Does this count here? And like, how much dopamine is a bad thing?
1: So dopamine, Gadi, itself is not a bad thing. It is something that we need. It is a hormone that is essential to our nervous system. In fact, Parkinson's disease is caused by a low amount of dopamine in certain parts of the brain. So dopamine itself isn't necessarily bad. And I think to answer your question, I would say if you're doing any of those compulsive behaviors, whether it's browsing Zillow, whether it's ordering or opening and closing food delivery apps, or it's, you know, any sort of gambling, sports gambling is a big one now, especially, you know, among people in our demographic. If any of that is starting to take the point of you know, meeting friends and family or sort of playing sports or going to the gym or your regular daily activities, that's when it's a problem. It's not so much the hormone itself. It's what behaviors are associated with that. If they're starting to take over your life, then it's time to get help.
0: Yeah, I can't wait to get home and delete Zillow from my wife's app, delete Zillow from my app and my phone and say doctor's orders. Dr. Akshay Sayal, thank you so very much for joining us tonight. Great to see you, brother. And that's going to do it for us tonight. I'm Gadi Schwartz. We'll see you here tomorrow. But until then, stay tuned to NBC News Now.

0: Tonight, the daring and illegal stunt captivating New York City and beyond. Two people climbing to the top of the Empire State Building. Look at this jaw-dropping video. A couple dodging security, scrambling to the top of one of the country's most iconic landmarks. The bizarre moment, this man appears to propose 1,400 feet up. Dramatic body cam capturing their arrests. And the question tonight, how could a security failure like this happen in the heart of New York? Also tonight, growing heat emergency, dangerous temperatures from New Orleans to Boston. Nearly 170 million at risk, with many spots forced to rework 4th of July celebrations. Our Al Roker with the stifling forecast. The urgent search for a missing Navy crew member after a military chopper crashed in the Arabian Sea. President Trump's first flight on the new Air Force One, an expensive gift from Qatar's government. The first look inside the lavish and controversial plane. New body camera video of an NFL star's arrest. The Falcons player caught on camera running from police before this dramatic takedown. Team USA's make-or-break moment at the World Cup tonight. Will they make history with a win? The newly revealed police planning memo on Taylor Swift's wedding, what it says about the Madison Square Garden celebration. Remembering the Village People's founder and lead singer behind hits like YMCA and Macho Man. Iconic actor Danny Glover opening up to our Lester Holt about living with Alzheimer's, his powerful message. And our series, Great Americans, the longest serving ranger at Yellowstone. How his dedication to one of the country's greatest wonders is inspiring generations. Nightly News starts right now.
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0: Good evening. I'm Hallie Jackson in for Tom tonight. And we begin with the shocking stunt, sparking questions about security at one of the nation's most iconic landmarks. Look at this. A pair of daredevils, you see them here, scaling the Empire State Building, clinging to the very tip of its spire, nearly 1,500 feet in the air. And now this new video we're just getting in, showing the tense moments when those climbers were taken into custody on what's basically the roof of the building. Just minutes before, the two unfurling a banner, waving to the crowds gathering. And to top it all off, what was apparently a marriage proposal. Looks like she said yes. Down below, New Yorkers and tourists alike getting more than they bargained for on a Wednesday. Now, the climbers have been the subjects of a Netflix documentary, and they're notorious for stunts like these, scaling buildings, bridges, and towers in cities across the world. All of it raising major questions. How did they manage to get up there in the first place? And is this all just one big marketing stunt? Valerie Castro was at the Empire State Building as it all played out and starts us off tonight.
2: Tonight, two climbers under arrest after an alarming security breach at the Empire State Building.
3: Oh, my God.
2: A jaw-dropping midday stunt happening at one of America's most famous landmarks. Law enforcement sources say Angelina Nicolau and Ivan Kuznetsov were first spotted climbing to the spire around noon, sparking a flurry of 911 calls, even alerts to air traffic control from pilots.
4: Two geniuses climbed to the top of the Empire State Building.
2: Later, over 1,400 feet in the air, the pair unfurling a banner with a message about love and peace, and then...
5: It looks like the man is he proposing to her?
2: In a bizarre twist, one of the climbers apparently getting down on one knee. The pair posting these images from the top of the building. Down below, police responding and people gathering to watch. This all happening on a hot summer day in the city, but not stopping the crowds from gathering here to watch the spectacle up above.
6: How you doing?
2: It all lasted about 30 minutes.
6: Well, you can't be up here.
2: NYPD releasing this blurred body cam of officers having to climb up to detain them.
6: All right.
7: Yeah, I'm okay.
6: What language do you guys speak?
7: Russian.
2: The couple now charged with multiple felonies, including reckless endangerment and burglary. Yep. Still unclear how they managed to gain access to such a heavily restricted area with masks and gear. Empire State Building officials only calling the incident unauthorized, with visitors quickly evacuated.
8: When I look over and I see that someone's on top of the building, and that's a little scary, you know.
2: The couple, well known for their gravity-defying stunts, which were part of a documentary.
9: Now we were more than just daredevils.
2: Tonight, they're in NYPD custody.
0: Valerie is at the Empire State Building tonight. And Valerie, with so many people wondering how these climbers managed to get past security, you have new reporting on that tonight?
2: Yeah, Hallie, witnesses telling NBC New York they saw the couple breach a barricade on the 102nd floor of the building. Then they were able to make their way to the very top of that spire that's more than 1,400 feet above from where I'm standing. Hallie.
10: Valerie Castro in New York. Thank you.
0: Tonight, nearly half the country is battling dangerously high temperatures, and it's getting even hotter as many cities have busy schedules in the days ahead with World Cup and July 4th celebrations. Sam Brock has more on how officials are getting ready.
11: Tonight, a brutal heat wave is baking residents in some of the biggest cities in America, with Boston, Philadelphia, and New York declaring heat emergencies, all expecting to hit record highs. At one of New York City's busiest transportation hubs, Penn Station, portable coolers working overtime to keep travelers comfortable. Amtrak says its trains may even have to slow down due to the blistering tracks, many with no choice but to be out in the scorching heat.
12: It's very humid, so for my laborers and for myself, it is extremely hot for them, unbearable.
11: This, as cities experiencing this jolt of extreme heat prepare for a crush of activities, from World Cup festivities to holiday weekend parades, like in Philadelphia, where the July 4th route has been shortened. Doctors sounding the alarm about the signs of heat stroke.
13: When temperatures are above 100, you really shouldn't be outside for more than 15 to 30 minutes at a time.
11: The unrelenting heat smothering much of the country, with the worst yet to come.
0: Sam is joining us now from Manhattan. And Sam, you heard it there. These kinds of temperatures can be not just dangerous, but potentially deadly.
14: Hallie, every single year there are thousands of deaths in the United States linked to excessive heat. Just in New York City, as an example, it's about 500 every single summer, with Hallie, heat exhaustion a concern at 90 degrees and above, and heat stroke at 100 and above. Hallie.
0: Sam Brock, thank you. Let's get right to Al Roker. And Al, this heat dome isn't going anywhere until after the 4th, it seems.
15: Absolutely, Hallie. 168 million of us from Boston all the way down to New Orleans and out to Des Moines and Kansas City under heat advisories, heat warnings. We could be looking at record highs through Saturday from Caribou, Maine to Atlanta, Georgia. You can see that heat dome. It is slowly moving to the east, but the heat indexes, it'll feel like 110 tomorrow in Philadelphia, 111 in Nashville, and then Friday, New York's heat index about 106, 103 in St. Louis, and you'll see over the next few days going into Sunday and Monday, temperatures actually do start to cool down. That's the good news. But again, the heat indexes, big problems for St. Louis, Nashville, Raleigh, and Washington, D.C. Plus, Hallie, we've got air quality advisories stretching from Boston down to Philadelphia over the next 24 hours. Hallie?
0: Al, a lot to track. Thank you very much. We're also following some breaking news overseas. The race to rescue an American service member missing after a Navy helicopter went down in the Middle East. Our Courtney Kuby is joining us now in court. Sounds like so far there's no indication that this chopper was shot down, right?
16: Yeah, that's right, Hallie. The U.S. military says the helicopter was not brought down by hostile action. But tonight, there's still an urgent search and rescue effort underway to find that crew member from this U.S. Navy Seahawk helicopter that made an emergency landing in the Arabian Sea earlier this morning. Three other crew members were recovered, and they're in stable condition on the USS George H.W. Bush. That's the aircraft carrier they were operating from. While talks are still ongoing with Iran, the U.S. has more than two dozen ships in the area with aircraft and helicopters flying every single day, doing things like ship-to-ship transfers, replenishments at sea, and even training missions. Hallie?
0: Courtney Kuby, thank you. President Trump making his first trip today on a new Air Force One, praising a plane that's both opulent and controversial. Gabe Gutierrez explains.
17: Tonight, President Trump returning to Washington aboard the new Air Force One, a Boeing 747 luxury jet gifted to the U.S. by Qatar, now painted red, white, and a darker shade of blue.
18: This is a plane that the United States of America should have.
17: White House staffers posting images inside the lavish aircraft.
19: It's majestic.
17: Which will be used until Boeing delivers two long-delayed new presidential planes. It's controversial in part because President Trump is expected to keep it after he leaves office for his presidential library.
18: This was a gift from a country that's treated us very well.
17: The president's trip to North Dakota celebrating America's 250th birthday and touring the new Theodore Roosevelt Presidential Library.
20: He was really a great he-man.
17: He's also defending newly released financial disclosure forms that reveal he earned $2.2 billion in 2025, $1.4 billion of which came from crypto and meme coin-related businesses.
18: You know why I'm profiting? Because the stock market's going up. Everybody's profiting.
17: The president today insisting financial managers invest his money, and he does not speak to them. Hallie?
16: Gutierrez, thank you. Dramatic new body cam video shows the chaotic arrest of an NFL player who crashed his Lamborghini before running from police. Here's Jesse Kirsch.
19: Hey, get on the floor!
21: I'm not moving nowhere!
19: Get on here!
22: This is the moment a police officer, gun drawn, orders NFL star James Pierce Jr. out of a Lamborghini in Doral, Florida. Newly released body camera video from police shows the Atlanta Falcons linebacker refusing to comply, shutting the car door.
19: Come out of the car.
22: Then Pierce speeds away through the Miami suburb. Police say the 22-year-old eventually crashed the Lamborghini, taking off on foot before this dramatic takedown. The standoff came after Pierce's ex-girlfriend, WNBA star Rekia Jackson, reported that Pierce was following her in a Lamborghini, according to an arrest affidavit.
19: Why are you guys ramming into each other? What?
22: Jackson telling police Pierce intentionally crashed his SUV into her vehicle and stopped her from getting to a police station.
23: Pierce has since entered a pretrial diversion program. His attorney did not respond to our request for comment about the newly released body camera video, while the NFL says that this matter is still being reviewed. Hallie.
16: Jesse Kirsch, thank you. Also tonight, the countdown is on to Team USA's make-or-break game in tonight's World Cup knockout match, with both the team and fans hoping they make history. Steve Patterson is there.
24: It's knockout time, and Team USA is gearing up for their big match. Coming in as favorites against Bosnia-Herzegovina, performing in front of the home crowd.
25: USA!
24: Hungry for a big win.
26: No, it's the USA. We can do it.
27: It's going to be easy pickings.
28: I would think like 80% chance of winning for sure.
24: It would be the first World Cup knockout win for the U.S. men since 2002.
29: Oh yeah.
24: Thankfully, the squad's star player, Christian Pulisic, known as Captain America, is back from injury.
27: But we believe in our team and just give it everything that we have. We're going to lay it all on the line.
24: But Bosnia is big and physical. Their coach saying they don't have a problem being an underdog, beating four-time World Cup winner Italy just to make it into the tournament.
30: And we already made history, you know, just by making it to the knockout rounds.
24: This World Cup is filled with memorable moments. Mexico shut out Ecuador for their first knockout win in 40 years, leading to massive celebrations last night. Now it's up to the U.S. squad for a chance at glory.
16: Steve is joining us now from San Jose. And listen, Steve, the U.S. on paper looks like the favorite to win. But as we've seen, anything can happen.
31: Hallie, the last 10 times the U.S. has faced a European opponent, they have not won the match. So while there's a lot of energy in the air, there's a lot of electricity in the air, there's also a lot of tension in the air because we don't know how this thing is going to go. But we'll find out in just a few hours. It's the joy of sports. Hallie, back to you.
16: Can't wait for that one. Steve, thank you for all the action. You can watch the games in Spanish on Telemundo and Peacock. We are back in 60 seconds with the NYPD planning memo and what it reveals about Taylor Swift's Madison Square Garden wedding celebrations. Plus, the new video showing just how dramatic that deadly earthquake in Venezuela really was. And Lester Holt's moving interview with Danny Glover, with the legendary actor sharing now about being diagnosed with

0: We are back with a newly revealed NYPD planning memo with new details about Taylor Swift's wedding celebrations starting tomorrow. Chloe Malas reports.
1: Tonight, a new NYPD memo laying out details for Taylor Swift and Travis Kelce's major celebration, according to a person familiar with the matter. About 100 people will attend a rehearsal dinner at a venue inside the Garden Thursday around 6 p.m., the wedding and reception beginning around 5:30 p.m. Friday. The event expected to end around 2 a.m. with as many as 1,000 guests in attendance. The New York Times reporting the memo was titled Taylor Swift Wedding at Madison Square Garden, also citing interviews saying hundreds of police officers are expected to be on patrol. Today, the arena bustling with preparation for the celebration.
2: As you can see right here behind me, really large items such as this one are being unloaded off of these trucks and being taken into the loading dock here at Madison Square Garden.
1: NBC News has reached out to Swift, Kelce, and MSG for comment, but have not heard back. Today, the NYPD commissioner not giving any specifics on the big day.
3: I would be remiss not to mention an event that we are tracking at Madison Square Garden on Friday night. The NYPD will, of course, have a detail in place.
4: I've seen people walking around and there's just a buzz sort of in the air.
2: And Hallie, a source at Madison Square Garden telling me tonight that Thursday is a garden theme. And for Friday, they're actually erecting a castle right now inside the arena. Hallie?
0: The buzz is building. Chloe Malas, thank you. We are back in a moment with actor Danny Glover opening up about his battle with Alzheimer's, what he's telling our Lester Holt. Plus, remembering the founder of the Village People, the voice behind the YMCA, and so much more next.

0: Back now with new video of the devastating earthquakes hitting Venezuela exactly 1 week ago. Surveillance cameras capturing the ground shaking. Look at that, rocking cars on the road. The quake sending people scrambling here before they're being tossed to the ground. And look in the background, you saw that building collapsing. Officials say more than 2,200 people have died and tens of thousands are believed to still be missing. Venezuela's acting leader has declared a week of mourning beginning tonight. Also tonight, we're remembering the co-founder and lead singer of The Village People. Victor Willis wrote that song, YMCA, and other hits like Macho Man and In the Navy. He has died. He was often dressed as the police officer in the disco band's iconic performances. His wife, sharing the 74-year-old, died of a short but aggressive illness. And beloved actor Danny Glover revealing to NBC News he's been battling Alzheimer's disease. The 79-year-old, famous for movies like Lethal Weapon and The Color Purple, of course, sat down with Lester Holt, who opened up about his fears, Glover did, as he fights this disease.
1: Danny, tell me what your joys are in life right now. What brings a smile to your face?
2: You know, to see my daughter and being a mother.
1: Do you fear losing your memory?

0: memories. Is that hard?
1: I'm sure as it advances, things are going to be different and changing.
2: But through it all, Glover says his family has his back. He is one of more than 7 million Americans over age 65 with Alzheimer's. So many people thinking about him and his family. When we come back, much more to get to, including tonight's Great American, how this park ranger is making history and memories for so many at our nation's most

0: Every night this week, as we approach the 250th anniversary of America, we are ending our broadcast with our series, Great Americans. Tonight, Tom takes you to one of the most awe-inspiring places in the country, Yellowstone National Park, where one man's setting records for his commitment to the job. Our great American tonight, Park Ranger Harlan Credit.
1: By the time Harlan Credit first suited up as a ranger at Yellowstone National Park in the summer of 71, he was already hooked.
2: I saw the size of this particular lake and that beautiful mountain behind it and the animals around it. It was just a sense of awe, and we need to take care of this place for other generations. It felt important to me.
3: Wow, isn't that a beautiful view?
1: That summer job quickly turned into a life of service.
2: And the first summer became the second summer and the third summer, and you just kind of a part of your DNA. That's what you do in the summertime. You come to Yellowstone.
1: Now, more than five decades later, he's believed to be the longest-serving ranger in the park's history, a fixture here on the banks of Lake Yellowstone, drawn back by that enduring mission.
2: This belongs to all of us. We got to take care of this place.
1: He's worn many hats over the years, including nearly four decades with the fire department. And the moment that's seared in his memory most, a night in 1993, when a call came over the radio of a missing toddler.
2: I thought at 3 o'clock in the morning, my goodness, there's no way that his child's still alive.
1: 7 hours into a grueling, all-out search, with hope running out, Harlan remembers hesitating, briefly, as he walked past a small cluster of trees.
2: I came back and kicked my feet underneath there, and there that baby was there. And I'm holding that baby, and I'm realizing God and I are the only ones that know that child's even alive. And that's a high point.
3: And that's what shooting, the guys are shooting up through there.
1: Today, even though he's 86 years old, you won't find Harlan behind a desk. He's still out there doing what he loves, spending time with people, teaching them about the natural wonders of this stunning place.
2: The unique part about this, as far as the American idea, is we own it together. We the people. We the people own this, not somebody else. This belongs to us. That's a uniquely American idea.
1: He's passed that passion for this part of our country's story to his family, with three generations now working or volunteering here, including two granddaughters and his grandson, Colin.
4: It's crazy that he's been here for so long. He has just touched like tens of thousands of lives. He's the embodiment of a great American. He stands for, I think, what America should be about.
1: His impact, as vast as Yellowstone.
5: I want you kids to remember what a special place this is.
1: And he's got no plans of slowing down.
3: Okay, see everybody.
0: Harlan and Yellowstone, both national treasures. That's Nightly News for this Wednesday. I'm Hallie Jackson. For all of us here at NBC, thanks for watching and have a great night.

tonight, the daring and illegal stunt captivating New York and beyond. Two people climbing to the top of the Empire State Building. Look at this jaw-dropping video. A couple dodging security, scrambling to the top of one of the country's most iconic landmarks. Then there's this bizarre moment. This man appearing to propose 1,400 feet up. Dramatic body cam capturing their arrests. And the question tonight, how could a security failure like this happen in the heart of New York? Also tonight, growing heat emergency, dangerous temperatures from New Orleans to Boston. Nearly 170 million at risk, with many places forced to rework 4th of July celebrations. Our Bill Cairns has more on how long it'll last. The urgent search breaking tonight for a missing Navy crew member after a military chopper crashed in the Arabian Sea. New and powerful video of Venezuela's deadly earthquakes. Plus, a three-year-old rescued after being buried for nearly a week under the rubble. We've got our reporter on the ground with survivors now living in tents as a growing humanitarian crisis looms. Escaping the flames, video capturing this man jumping from his balcony, look at that, into a neighbor's window 10 stories up. The new robot capable of locating potentially explosive mines underwater. Our team getting an exclusive look at the cutting-edge technology. And Team USA's make-or-break moment at the World Cup. Will they score a win and make history? Plus, have you heard about this? The alleged egg price-fixing scandal? Why some of the biggest producers in the country are now being forced to shell out big bucks. Top story starts right now.

0: questions about security at one of the country's most iconic landmarks. Look at this. The images here, a man and a woman climbing to the very tippy top of the spire there, more than 1,400 feet in the air, unfurling a banner with a message about peace and love. This daredevil stunt then taking kind of a bizarre twist. This guy appears to get down on one knee and propose. Police and news choppers circling overhead. The couple then shared these pictures from their point of view just minutes after. Looks like she said yes. But the celebration, well, that was short-lived because the NYPD released this blurred body camera footage showing the moments first responders basically brought this pair into custody on what's the roof of that building. So who are they? Who are these daredevils? They're well known for these gravity-defying and often illegal stunts. They even had a Netflix documentary made about them. But tonight, they're now facing multiple felony charges, including reckless endangerment and burglary, with questions about how they managed to get to the top of what should be a secure tourist spot. Our Valerie Castro is on the ground in New York and leads us off.
1: Tonight, two climbers under arrest after an alarming security breach at the Empire State Building.
2: Oh, my God.
1: A jaw-dropping midday stunt happening at one of America's most famous landmarks. Law enforcement sources say Angelina Nicolau and Ivan Kuznetsov were first spotted climbing to the spire around noon, sparking a flurry of 911 calls, even alerts to air traffic control from pilots.
3: Two geniuses climbed to the top of the Empire State Building.
1: Later, over 1,400 feet in the air, the pair unfurling a banner with a message about love and peace, and then...
4: It looks like the man is he proposing to her?
1: In a bizarre twist, one of the climbers apparently getting down on one knee. The pair posting these images from the top of the building. Down below, police responding and people gathering to watch. This all happening on a hot summer day in the city, but not stopping the crowds from gathering here to watch the spectacle up above.
5: How you doing?
1: It all lasted about 30 minutes.
5: Well, you can't be up here.
1: NYPD releasing this blurred body cam of officers having to climb up to detain them.
5: All right.
6: Yeah, I'm okay.
5: What language do you guys speak?
6: Russian.
1: The couple now charged with multiple felonies, including reckless endangerment and burglary. Still unclear how they managed to gain access to such a heavily restricted area with masks and gear. Empire State Building officials only calling the incident unauthorized, with visitors quickly evacuated.
7: I look over and I see that someone's on top of the building, and that's a little scary, you know.
1: The couple, well known for their gravity-defying stunts, which were part of a documentary.
8: Now we were more than just daredevils.
1: Tonight, they're in NYPD custody.
0: Valerie is joining us now from outside the Empire State Building, where Val, you were there basically for the entire day as this was going down. So many people wondering how these climbers managed to get past security. You have new reporting on that tonight.
9: Yeah, Hallie, witnesses telling NBC New York they saw the couple breach a barricade on the 102nd floor of the building. And from there, they were able to climb their way all the way to the very top of that spire. That is more than 1,400 feet above from where I'm standing. Hallie.
0: Valerie Castro, thank you. Let me bring in our Chief Justice contributor, Jonathan Deans, who's been all over this one. And Jonathan, you know, we looked at that body cam footage from police of the moments that they put these two into custody. Tell us more about what you're hearing from your many sources in the city on that tonight.
10: Well, the police released that body cam video earlier this afternoon. It showed the emergency service officers going up, meeting the two suspects, taking them into custody. The question, as you were just asking, is how did they get past security? We are now hearing they're looking into whether they entered the tenant side of the building as opposed to the visitor's entrance where there's security screening. And now they're looking into how they got in to that section of the building and whether they were able to cross over and gain access to the roof. And then once up there, allegedly with tools, they were able to pick some locks, get up from the 102nd floor up to the 104th floor. They were spotted by witnesses, by visitors, but apparently security did not see them going through. And by then it was too late and they were climbing up and were up there for more than an hour.
0: That's just so wild. Jonathan, you have to wonder, would investigators be going back and looking to see, like, if this couple had kind of cased the place before? Because presumably, you know, they went, they looked, they saw, they've been there, at least to the top, to the observation deck, one would think, right?
10: Yeah, their one question is, did they stash anything in advance in a prior visit?
0: Yeah.
10: That is one question that is also being looked at, that, you know, with the tools, with the cameras, with the banner, did they come in just today with that, or was

0: were their previous trips, previous scouting efforts done? As of now, as for their arrest, they are in custody at the Midtown South Precinct. They're facing multiple felony and misdemeanor counts, and they expect to appear before a judge in the next 12 to 24 hours.
1: This guy goes by multiple names, though, right?
0: He has two names. The one is the one he gave to police. There's another one that he uses as his stage name that's in his documentary that has appeared on Netflix. And that they have done this type of stunt many times in other cities, but it appears it's the first time they've targeted the Empire State Building.
1: Jonathan, man, it's just, it's something to watch, you know. And again, those questions of security and whether this is just one big marketing plug for something. Jonathan, thank you. Appreciate you. Let's get to that brutal and dangerous heat wave now that is blanketing, I don't have to tell you, nearly half the country in stifling temperatures as a lot of cities are gearing up for World Cup and 4th of July celebrations. Sam Brock has more on this heat emergency now spreading.
2: Tonight, a brutal heat wave is baking residents in some of the biggest cities in America, with Boston, Philadelphia, and New York declaring heat emergencies, all expecting to hit record highs. At one of New York City's busiest transportation hubs, Penn Station, portable coolers working overtime to keep travelers comfortable. Amtrak says its trains may even have to slow down due to the blistering tracks, many with no choice but to be out in the scorching heat.
3: It's very humid, so for my laborers and for myself, it is extremely hot for them, unbearable.
2: This, as cities experiencing this jolt of extreme heat prepare for a crush of activities, from World Cup festivities to holiday weekend parades, like in Philadelphia, where the July 4th route has been shortened. Doctors sounding the alarm about the signs of heat stroke.
4: When temperatures are above 100, you really shouldn't be outside for more than 15 to 30 minutes at a time.
2: The unrelenting heat smothering much of the country, with the worst yet to come.
1: Sam is joining us now from New York. And Sam, this super intense heat is coming right as we're about to hit some of the busiest travel of the entire holiday weekend, right?
5: That's absolutely right, Hallie. So AAA forecasting some 72 million travelers for the week. That is a record, 61 million by car. But let's talk about New York City for a second. The city is expecting somewhere in the neighborhood of 8 to 10 million visitors. That is effectively the population of New York as it is. Of course, you have Sail 250, the 40-plus tall ships that are coming into harbor. You have World Cup matches, and then apparently some sort of wedding that is going to require shutting down streets around Madison Square Garden in Midtown Manhattan. So there's a lot of attractions pulling people into this city and many other cities for that point. I would also just add that when you talk about heat exhaustion and heat stroke, this is really important. Thousands of people every single year suffer from these illnesses. It can be fatal. You just want to be really careful. When someone becomes confused and unable to articulate themselves, that's when you know that they might have heat stroke. That can be very, very dangerous. So just something to keep an eye out when you're out with your families this weekend.
1: It's so important. Sam Brock, thank you. Let me bring in Bill Cairns. Because, Bill, I will tell you, all these years I've been, you know, covering these heat waves and these different weather events, 15 minutes when it's over 100 outside, that's interesting to me. Because I think some people probably push that. And especially this weekend with the parades and the events and everything else going on during the day. Like, you know, it makes you anxious given how hot it's going
6: to
1: be.
6: And we have to check on the elderly, especially, because if air conditioning, they're being taxed right now. And as the heat wave goes on day after day, all the way through the weekend, there's going to be people with air conditioners that fail. And those are the people that we have to worry about, especially. So let's get into some of the numbers. We mentioned it the last couple of days. The peak of the heat wave is tomorrow and Friday for much of the country. We're going to start to slowly cool off in a few lucky spots, like Minneapolis today was better. Chicago, you get a little bit better. And congratulations, Hallie, 106 in D.C. right now. That's the hottest on the map. You're welcome. And by the way, at Reagan at one point today, it did feel like 110 in the shade. So the scorching heat tomorrow, as advertised, Memphis will be one of the worst spots, feeling like 113, Louisville 110. And now New York City is getting into it, a rare 100-degree day. New York City's had 60 100-degree days in its history, going all the way back 140 years. But it's rare to get numerous days in a row, and that's what we could do in New York. D.C., by the way, you could have 4 days days in a row of 100 plus, which is extremely rare in your history. So D.C., it looks like 104 on Friday will probably be your peak. And when we factor in that humidity, D.C. will feel like 112 on Friday. That's probably the worst of it. Not that like Saturday or Sunday is much better, but at least it's not 112. Richmond, you stay in it. Raleigh doesn't get any better. So the mid-Atlantic really suffers, whereas you notice areas like Detroit, you'll start to see some big improvement by the time we get through the end of this upcoming holiday weekend. So it's here to stay. There's also thunderstorms, and typical, you know, when we get these huge areas of high pressure, these heat domes, as we call them, we get like a ring around them of thunderstorms, and that's going to happen tonight, too, with some really strong thunderstorms with wind damage likely heading up for Green Bay, possibly Milwaukee, and a cluster of storms near Toronto is going to dive down through New York State and possibly New York City late tonight. So don't be surprised in the middle of the night you wake up and all of a sudden you hear this rumble of storms. So travel-wise, we're not bad. Even on the 4th, just some showers and storms out through our areas of the Great Lakes. Much of the country looks pretty good. And your all-important fireworks forecast, not bad, Hallie. Many areas of the country are going to be just fine. We may get some delays in here, St. Louis, Chicago, but for the most part, I don't think anything's going to be canceled. Everyone should see a great show.
1: Yeah, knock on wood. Just be safe about it. Because, Bill, I think one of the things, how many times you and I talk about it's summer, it's hot, okay. People might be going, well, it's always hot in summer. I just need to highlight what you said. It's days and days in a row of this, right? That's what makes it so dangerous and so extreme and so concerning to officials.
6: And hospitals will be the telling sign because their number of ER visits will increase each and every day during the heat wave from people coming in from heat stroke. That's what we worry about. And right now is the first day of it, so it's kind of novel. But by the time we get to the end of the weekend, it may be a different story.
1: No kidding. Bill Cairns, thanks, pal. Appreciate it. Let's get to some breaking news tonight. The urgent search for a Navy crew member after this U.S. helicopter went down in the Middle East. The Navy says it's looking into why this chopper had to make an emergency landing, apparently, in the Arabian Sea early this morning. Let me bring in our Courtney Cuby, who's following this one closely. To be clear, Court, none of your reporting from officials suggests that this chopper was shot down?
7: Yeah, that's right. So CENTCOM, the U.S. Central Command, is saying that they have no indication that this was downed by hostile action or any kind of enemy fire. But it's still under investigation, so it's not really clear what happened here. Now, one official I spoke with said that, yes, this was an emergency landing, but it was a controlled landing, meaning that the pilots brought the helicopter down into the Arabian Sea. But Hallie, as you know, as soon as a helicopter hits the water, it begins to spin, and that becomes very dangerous and difficult for the members of the crew who are inside to get out. They do train for that, though. When they become pilots and members of these crews, they train for landing in the water to try to get out. As we know now, three of those crew members were able to safely evacuate that helicopter. They're now on board the USS George H.W. Bush. That's the aircraft carrier that they were that they are deployed on right now. But that fourth crew member is still missing. One of the officials I spoke with said, look, this is really deep water, so they are still urgently searching with the hope that they'll be able to find that person.
1: Courtney Cuby, let's hope. Please keep us posted if you get any news out of that one. Thanks, Court. President Trump flying in the new Air Force One for the first time today, a plane that's an expensive gift from the Qatari government, painted in new colors, a plane the president is praising. It's both lavish and controversial. Here's Gabe Gutierrez.
8: Tonight, President Trump returning to Washington aboard the new Air Force One, a Boeing 747 luxury jet gifted to the U.S. by Qatar, now painted red, white, and a darker shade of blue.
9: This is a plane that the United States of America should have.
8: White House staffers posting images inside the lavish aircraft.
10: It's majestic.
8: Which will be used until Boeing delivers two long-delayed new presidential planes. It's controversial in part because President Trump is expected to keep it after he leaves office for his presidential library.
9: This was a gift from a country that's treated us very well.
8: The president's trip to North Dakota celebrating America's 250th birthday and touring the new Theodore Roosevelt Presidential Library.
11: He was really a great he-man.
8: He's also defending newly released financial disclosure forms that reveal he earned $2.2 billion in 2025, $1.4 billion of which came from crypto and meme coin-related businesses.
9: You know why I'm profiting? Because the stock market's going up. Everybody's profiting.
1: Gabe's with us now from the White House North Lawn. Those crypto profits, Gabe, making a lot of news. And the president's kind of doubling down on this. He says he doesn't personally handle his own investments.
10: Yeah, that's right, Hallie. Look, he has said this before. So is the Trump Organization, insisting that this is not a conflict of interest. And the president, you know, said today that he didn't even speak to any of those financial advisors. Now, Eric Trump, one of the president's sons, has also said that these funds are maintained exclusively in discretionary accounts, and that the president has no day-to-day insight into what happens here. But many critics, including Democrats, are seizing on these developments, and they're calling on Congress to investigate what they see as these profits, these crypto profits, by the Trump family. But Hallie, earlier this year, in an interview with the New York Times, he was asked directly why he was allowing his family, by the way, to pursue business deals overseas, something that he says that he didn't do during his first term. But now the president says that he didn't get credit for not allowing his family to do it in his first term. And so he's allowed to these days, and certainly quite the windfall from those newly released financial forms, Hallie.
1: I mean, it's so interesting. I can remember talking 10 years ago, Gabe, you know, when he was running the first time, about his taxes and disclosing and all of this. So it's just always interesting. Can I ask you, too, there's some big trade news brewing as well, right? The potential for a big trade shakeup. Walk us through what's going on with the USMCA.
10: Yeah, that's right, Hallie. You know, we're the USMCA is that major trade deal between the U.S., Canada, and Mexico, is up for renewal just this month. And the administration now saying that it does not plan to renew it as of now, that plans to enter into these negotiations, these trade negotiations ongoing with Mexico and Canada. Now, certainly the USMCA, for our viewers who may not know the details of it, it replaced NAFTA, the North American Free Trade Agreement, which went into effect back in 1992. The president has long railed against NAFTA, and he lauded the USMCA as being a successful replacement for it. That his plans have obviously changed. And so now there are a lot of questions about what this could mean for the American auto industry and for the future of, you know, tariffs between the U.S., Canada, and Mexico. Certainly a lot of economic implications here. But the Trump administration says that it is trying to get American manufacturing to stay here in the U.S. and is trying to end what it sees as unfair trade deals, Hallie.
1: Gabe Gutierrez, boy, lots going on your VPAL. Thank you very much for talking us through it all. To a disturbing story now out of Ohio, with four adults arrested after officials found 16 children inside a home in conditions described as deplorable. One official going so far as to say livestock was kept in better conditions. Maggie Vespa is following this one for us. She's joining us now. It's just tough to hear some of these details, Maggie. Just horrific. Tell us more about what we're learning and what unfolded today.
12: Yeah, Hallie, we had video of that home, if we can bring that back up, inside that box there. And I mean, you said deplorable. The attorney general described this case as pure evil. You can see how small, and perhaps the word is dilapidated, that home is. And authorities say inside that home in rural southeastern Ohio, 18 kids, ages 18 months to 18 years, excuse me, 16 kids, were kept inside a 12-foot by 12-foot room. And they said, again, livestock live better. They talked about the kind of basically waste and dirty conditions they lived in. I don't want to get too graphic for our viewers, but effectively the kids, they say, being held in human waste. They say there were insects in the room. And a number of these kids basically had to be life-flighted to local hospitals. As far as the four adults, because we don't want to get into this video of today's arraignment, local authorities say basically this is a father and son, and both of their wives, who had been holding those kids in that house for they don't know how long. They don't know at this point how many of the kids are actually theirs, or if the kids themselves are even all related. You can see it's basically Gary Siders Sr., Jr., both of their wives, all being charged with felony child endangerment, all pleading not guilty today, all being held on $300,000 bond tonight. It doesn't appear they have attorneys yet at this point, Hallie, but basically authorities just saying, number one, how struck they were by how disgusting the conditions were, frankly, and how tragic this was. And number two, just kind of beginning to sift through the really complicated dynamics, clearly, that led to this.
1: Yeah. And Maggie Vespa, thanks for the update. A lot of people are hoping, thinking about those kids tonight. Appreciate it. We're back in a minute with the chaotic arrest of an NFL star crashing his Lamborghini and taking police on a pretty dramatic chase. We've got that new body cam. Plus, an update on that highway standoff we told you about last night, how officials used a robotic dog to help secure the scene. And legendary actor Danny Glover opening up about living with Alzheimer's. His conversation with our Lester Holt just ahead.

0: Back now with a dramatic new body camera video showing the arrest of an NFL player, the moment he takes off in his car, setting off a police chase before officers tackle him to the ground. Jesse Kirsch has your look.
1: I'm not moving nowhere.
2: Hey, get on the floor!
1: I'm not moving nowhere!
2: Get over here!
1: No, not
3: this is the moment a police officer, gun drawn, orders NFL star James Pierce Jr. out of a Lamborghini in Doral, Florida. Newly released body camera video from police shows the Atlanta Falcons linebacker refusing to comply, shutting the car door.
4: Come out of the car.
3: Then Pierce speeds away through the Miami suburb. Police say the 22-year-old eventually crashed the Lamborghini, taking off on foot before this dramatic takedown. The standoff came after Pierce's ex-girlfriend, WNBA star Rakia Jackson, reported that Pierce was following her in a Lamborghini, according to an arrest affidavit.
5: Why are you guys ramming into each other?
3: Jackson telling police Pierce intentionally crashed his SUV into her vehicle and stopped her from getting to a police station.
0: Let me bring in Jesse, who's joining us now from Miami. Okay, so what about not just his legal future, but Pierce's sports future as well? Where does that stand?
6: Pierce has entered a pretrial diversion program. His attorney did not respond to our request for comment about the newly released video, while the NFL says that this matter is still being reviewed, Hallie.
0: Jesse Kirsch, thank you very much. To Massachusetts now, where we're learning new details about that dramatic highway standoff we told you about yesterday. Police tracking down a suspected shooter, ultimately using a drone and a robotic dog to end this dangerous situation. Here's Priscilla Thompson.
7: It looks like something out of a sci-fi movie, but this robotic dog is part of a very real police response to a deadly standoff near Boston. Watch as the robo-dog approaches the silver pickup truck, surrounded by armored police vehicles, appearing to try and smash the back window.
8: We used our robot dog to break the window, but unfortunately the window tint, we couldn't get past it, so we had to use non-lethal rounds to break the rest of the window.
7: Moments later, a drone flies inside the truck. Watch again as it makes its way through the shattered glass.
8: We used a drone to identify that the suspect was deceased.
7: Shortly after, four members of law enforcement approach the truck and secure the scene. State police say the suspect, wanted in connection to a homicide, died from a self-inflicted gunshot wound. It's just the latest example of how police are using new tech during some of their most dangerous calls. In California, the Sacramento Sheriff's Office says it used a drone equipped with a powerful magnet to disarm a suspect earlier this month. You can see him hiding in a garage, knife in hand. Watch as the magnet latches onto the knife and lifts it away. The Sheriff's Department writing that rather than rush into a potentially deadly encounter, use of drones like this are helping deputies resolve dangerous situations safely. Like this one on a stretch of a Massachusetts highway. Coming to a safe conclusion with help from robots and remote technology.
0: Priscilla's with us now for more on this. And Priscilla, police, you know, praise this technology, but there are some critics of it too, right?
9: Yeah, Hallie, as the technology advances, so too does the debate expand around how far police should be allowed to take its use. Of course, you have police saying that this is going to keep officers and the public safer, but you also have critics who are concerned about police surveillance and say that the use of this technology in some cases could lead to privacy issues and also questions about accountability. Hallie?
0: Priscilla Thompson, thank you. Coming up, the big crackdown on the soaring price of eggs. What we know about the settlement over price-fixing allegations back when those prices were spiking against top egg producers.

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0: Back now with the growing crisis in Venezuela a week after those deadly double earthquakes. Officials say more than 2,200 people have been killed. Tens of thousands are believed to still be missing. And tonight, some dramatic new video of the moment that earthquake hit. Look at this. You see people scrambling, groups of people thrown to the ground. In the background there, that building collapsing, cars rocking on the road. But even a week later, we are seeing miracles from first responders there. Incredible video showing rescuers finding a three-year-old alive in the rubble. He'd been trapped for 6 days. Now, new concerns over looting, among others. Video showing a police officer confronted by a group of people after he took money found in the ruins. Ana Vanessa Herrero is reporting from Caracas for us tonight. Ana Vanessa, we're glad to see you tonight. You're at a location where there's tents behind you, where survivors are now living. Tell us what that is like for them. Do they have food, water, et cetera?
1: Yes, Hallie, this is some sort of a improvised shelter, if you will. So this used to be a recreational park. It is now hosting thousands of families who have been hit by both earthquakes of last Wednesday. And yes, they do have water, food, but it's not enough. The resources are extremely limited. People here are asking not only for tents for when the rain comes, but they're also asking for mattresses. They're asking for basic needs, hygiene products, anything that anyone can bring them to try to cope and survive a little bit longer after they were the ones, the miracle ones, the ones who survived. I've been talking to so many people here. The stories, Hallie, let me tell you, they are unbelievable. People saying that they took, they rescued their own while the buildings were falling. It is just overwhelming.
0: I mean, it is, even to hear it, you can tell. And there's also this other piece of it too, Ana Vanessa, and I'm curious what you're hearing on this, growing frustrations with the government on the response.
1: Yes, Hallie, indeed. And that was my next point. So everyone here has more or less what they need or what they're asking for. But it is not because of the government, not because government officials are coming to bring them or to take care of them or have a protocol organized, but because volunteers, citizens, family members who survived as well are the ones bringing food, medicines, and whatever they can. So here people are telling me that they're sick and tired that the government took way too long to not only respond to the crisis that was unfolding after the earthquakes, rescuing Venezuelans, but also now that they're incapable of taking care of their own. So now they tell me that this is the only safe ground they know and that they will try to stay here for as long as they can. So each one of these tents that you look that you see behind me, they are the ones trying to figure out what the future will be.
0: Yeah.
1: Hallie?
0: Ana Vanessa Herrero, we're so glad to have you there on the ground for us. Thank you very much for your reporting and for your coverage.
1: Thank you.
0: To Top Stories newsfeed now, the mother of a Baltimore Ravens defensive end found dead in Atlanta. Police say they discovered the 71-year-old mother of Calais Campbell yesterday afternoon during a welfare check. Unclear what happened, but Campbell's brother, Sierre, is a suspect now, according to officials. He's in custody facing murder charges. His family told police he has struggled with mental illness. His lawyers have yet to comment publicly. And a fiery scene on a highway in Colorado when a semi-truck erupted into flames. It was hauling potatoes, and you can see the video showing some of those potatoes scattered across the road. The fire shut down the highway for a few hours overnight as crews tried to get it under control. First responders say the driver made it out safely and that nobody else was hurt. And legendary actor Danny Glover revealing he's been living for years with Alzheimer's disease. Sharing that with our Lester Holt in an exclusive interview on Today.
2: You dealing with this Alzheimer's thing?
3: I could live with it in a sense.
2: Do you fear losing your memories? Is that hard?
3: I'm sure as it advances and things going to be different and changing.
0: Glover's 79. His career spans nearly four decades with starring roles in the classic Lethal Weapon movies, among others. Glover and his family say they're opening up about this diagnosis to help remove the stigma surrounding Alzheimer's. So anybody who's been to the grocery store over the last couple of years, anybody who buys eggs over the last couple of years, I don't have to tell you about what has happened to prices, right? Empty shelves at one point, too. Remember all these headlines?
4: One item that is leaving consumers shell-shocked is eggs.
5: The Agriculture Department forecasts prices could rise another 20% this year.
6: Now, eggs are getting more expensive. Once again, prices rose for a third straight month in July.
0: So it's a thing. You couldn't turn on the TV or open the paper without reading about egg prices. And you remember why? Experts at the time said it was because of inflation, but also the bird flu outbreaks that we were seeing. That's why the price and supply volatility was happening so much. But was there something else at play? This week, three big egg producers reaching a settlement with the Department of Justice and 17 states after they were accused of colluding with each other to illegally hike egg prices. Those three companies now forced to pay $3.3 million back to the states and donate 53 million eggs to food banks and nonprofits. Now, we've got a note here. None of these companies have admitted wrongdoing under the settlement. Joining us now is Patrick Thomas, who covers agriculture and food supply for The Wall Street Journal. He, of course, has been covering this. Patrick, we're glad to have you on. Thanks for being here.
7: Thank you so much for having me.
0: Explain what the DOJ says happened here. Like, what was this whole thing about?
7: Yeah, the upshot is really the DOJ is saying that the executives from three companies, two of the largest egg companies, one from a smaller egg company, but still of sizable influence, basically communicated and coordinated with one another through various texts and emails about how they could keep egg prices high during this time of bird flu. As you mentioned in the intro, there was a supply shortage. Their goal was to try and see, according to the DOJ, how they could keep prices higher. And how they did this was they kind of used this little-known esoteric side of the egg business that few consumers ever encounter. It's the wholesale egg market, which this online platform they used, it was called the Wall Street of Eggs. It's sometimes nicknamed called the Egg Clearinghouse is its formal name. And so what the executives basically did is they would flood this online marketplace with a bunch of bids. When they wanted prices to be high, they coordinated amongst each other and bid high prices on these eggs to essentially drive up the price. They would bid these high numbers, these premium prices, to show the rest of the egg market, oh, we need to be bidding these high prices for eggs. And what it would do is it drove up the price on this marketplace, which goes into a key pricing metric called Urnerberry that retail egg prices are based off of. So what they did was they basically used all of these bids, coordinated them amongst each other, and it kept an index, the price index for eggs, kept it high during this time.
0: Sounds like the DOJ had some receipts, right? You mentioned texts and emails.
7: That's right. Basically, from 2022 to up until the beginning of 2025, they uncovered some text messages between some of the executives between the three companies, basically telling each other that they needed to bid and bid early and often, and how they would try and do it before the price reporter who would come in and assign the certain price of eggs. They'd have to do it at a certain time and coordinated their communications amongst each other.
0: You know, I think people might look at this and go, man, everybody was, if you bought eggs, you knew you were paying more for eggs when this was, you know, when the prices were higher. What is going to be done now moving forward? In other words, is this move basically seen as a deterrent to try to prevent something like this from happening again? Or do you anticipate maybe more regulations or something so that this doesn't happen in the future?
7: Yeah, it's important to keep in mind. I think the term is the right word. What the DOJ is saying is that this can be manipulated by sharp traders. And so this is kind of a warning shot to them. And egg prices, important to note, could still go up. What they're saying is there was bad behavior among these executives, but they don't exactly spell out that prices still went up because of bird flu during that time. There was still supply shortages, but I think the message is executives here didn't let a good crisis go to waste. And that's what the DOJ is trying to crack down on here.
0: Egg prices, high interest. Patrick Thomas, thank you very much for being with us and for walking us through that. Appreciate it.
7: Thanks for having me.
0: To some sad news now in the entertainment world. The lead singer and co-founder of The Village People, Victor Willis, has died. Our Joe Fryer has a look at his legacy and the iconic songs that have lasted for generations.
8: Even if you've never visited a YMCA, you've almost certainly danced to the song at a wedding. It's fun to stay at the YMCA. The disco classic was one of many hits in the 70s for the Village People and lead singer Victor Willis. He died Tuesday, his wife says, of a short but aggressive illness. Macho, macho, macho. Perhaps best known as the group's cop, Willis co-wrote several hits, from Macho Man to In the Navy. Despite their early success, he left the group by 1980, hoping to launch a solo career, returning decades later in 2017. Willis was the only remaining original member when President Trump started playing YMCA at rallies. A nuisance at first, Willis said, he eventually embraced the president's love of the song, telling TMZ,
9: "He likes the song. It's not like he's politicizing it. He just likes the song."
8: The president is now paying tribute, calling Willis a great and happy guy, adding, "We will think of Victor every time YMCA is played." The LGBTQ plus community has long embraced the Village People and its songs, but Willis sparked controversy, pushing back against any suggestions that YMCA was a gay anthem.
9: "Nothing I wrote was written for gays or straights or whatever. I wrote for music and for people."
8: And what he wrote will remain some of the most popular songs ever made. Joe Fryer, NBC News.
0: Still to come on Top Story, the high-tech robots ready to track dangerous minds underwater. Our exclusive look at the new technology. And it is do or die tonight for Team USA. Can they keep their World Cup run alive? We're going to get a check of the big game tonight. Next.

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0: Back now with new tech that could help the U.S. military find dangerous underwater mines. The war against Iran has highlighted safety concerns over the Strait of Hormuz. And our Brian Chung is getting an exclusive look at a new robot that can track potentially deadly hazards on the seafloor.
1: It has tank treads that can help it walk the beach and seamlessly enter the water where it can traverse the seafloor. It's called the Bayonet, a robot from Green CIQ that could change the game when it comes to underwater military hazards. Hazards like underwater mines, a major fear in the war with Iran. A U.S. official telling NBC News they found and destroyed more than one mine in or near the Strait of Hormuz. But in Plymouth, Massachusetts, Green CIQ CEO Ben Kinneman says Bayonet can take the human risk out of the equation.
2: Our traditional means of working with contested water space and sea mines and threats in the ocean is to utilize men and women, real people in diving gear to go down and investigate threats and neutralize those threats.
3: It's an enormously dangerous thing to send a human being into.
2: One of the most dangerous things I could think of doing.
1: At almost 500 pounds, Bayonet can do the dirty work itself.
2: Bayonet is very skilled at finding threats in the ocean, on the seabed, and dealing with them.
1: We put it to the test.
4: Okay, so here's the game plan. We're going to show how this works in practice by going out into the water here and dropping a pretend mine. And then we're going to deploy Bayonet 250 here and see how it can detect something that shouldn't be in there.
1: I sailed out and dropped the objects for the robot to find. Back on shore, it was time to launch Bayonet 250. Through a tablet, junior field engineer Aiden Smith can monitor what Bayonet sees and senses.
4: Hey, it's a little dirty in that water.
5: Yeah, but that's pretty typical in a lot of parts of the world. That's why we're really leaning on our sonar here.
1: And when Bayonet finds something unusual...
4: And now I see these exclamation points.
5: Yep, so that exclamation point...
4: So what is Bayonet saying right now?
5: It's saying, hey, this is an object of interest. We should go check this out.
1: Greensea says it can do more than find the threats. Bayonet can be fitted to do the job of clearing mines on the seabed. And with the power of AI, it can even operate autonomously, but under the supervision of real humans.
2: As our adversaries create scalable warfare and threats, we need to respond with scalable mitigation and countermeasures. And this is what robotics provides for us. Robotics provides us the ability to safely scale mitigation and counter warfare.
4: Greensea tells us that the Marine Corps is using these, and they've posted on social media about using these types of robots. Greensea tells us that other military branches are evaluating them as well. But as far as the Strait of Hormuz itself, it's not clear if the bayonets are being used. But NBC News has broadly reported that the U.S. is using drones, robots, and aircraft to identify any possible threats here. But you can imagine, Hallie, this type of technology is a massive game changer.
0: Yeah, no kidding. Brian Chung, thank you very much. Appreciate it. Turning now to top stories, Global Watch, starting with some dramatic video out of Belgium showing a man escaping a deadly apartment fire. Look at this, leaning over the edge of the balcony, all that black smoke coming out of the building. He gets on that railing, hops into that window of a neighbor. Police say at least five people were killed in the fire, but no word yet on what caused it. And a rare water spout spitting up in Germany. Look at this, that huge thing, that column of water and air forming today over a lake in the southern part of the country. It was swirling for like 10 minutes, we understand. German officials say weather incidents like this happen 2 to 3 times a year, so they're not all that frequent. And usually they're a little bit later, like in the fall. And some World Cup celebrations in Mexico City taking a deadly turn. Officials there say three people were killed overnight after not being able to breathe and becoming unconscious as a crowd of fans took to the streets after the national team's win over Ecuador. The Mexican president says they're now looking at whether changes need to be made ahead of the country's next game against England. That's the round of 16 on Sunday in Mexico City. Staying on the World Cup now, and tonight the pressure is on for Team USA in their make-or-break game against Bosnia and Herzegovina, their very first game of the knockout stage of this World Cup. And the men's team, you know they're looking to make history here. If they advance, it'll be for the first time in more than 20 years. And guess what? Captain America, superstar Christian Pulisic, hoping to make it on the starting lineup after coming back from a calf injury. Let's get into all of it with Brian Dunseth, former defender for the U.S. men's national team and MLS analyst. We're so glad to have you on the show, Brian. Thanks for being here.
6: Thank you for having me.
0: I cannot wait to watch. I'm going to be glued. I'm so into it. And I hate to even say this shouldn't be a tough one to win. On paper, you know, you look at where these teams are. okay, the U.S. looks good, but you can't underestimate anybody here. You know, we've seen some big upsets here. Walk me through what you're going to be watching for tonight.
6: Yeah, listen, I think what we saw from Mauricio Pochettino and the U.S. men's national team is they set such a standard that was based on urgency on both sides of the ball. And when you set that standard, ultimately that comes with expectations. And what they did both against Paraguay and Australia really set the tone, not just for the knockout stage, but for, I think, the general fan base that aren't necessarily U.S. soccer fans to be inspired by this generation of player. I mean, people forget that despite the loss against Netherlands back in Qatar in 2022, there was such optimism about this young group of players led by Christian Pulisic and the Weston McKennies and the Tyler Adams.
0: Yeah.
6: And that left a really sour taste in their mouth. So fast forward 3.5 years later, it's not just the growth of the player, both in their domestic football, either abroad or in Major League Soccer. It's also the maturity, both on and off the field, where some of these guys, they're now dads off the field. So within all of this, the culture set by Mauricio Pochettino, there's high expectations now based on the quality of the games that we've seen in the first three matches for the U.S. men's national team.
0: You talk about Pulisic, Captain America. Everybody wants to, you know, see him play a full game. He hasn't done that yet so far this World Cup after that calf injury he's coming back from. How important is he to Team USA's chances tonight?
6: He's incredibly important, but by subtraction, there almost became multiplication. And we saw that last summer with the Gold Cup and then the injury he suffered against Australia. And by subtraction, I meant you lose one of the best players in U.S. men's national team history. But the multiplication became the leadership and almost the collective understanding that we're not going to do it the same. We have to do it differently. But we still know that we can get results without Christian. We saw that in the second half against Paraguay. We certainly saw it with the grit and determination in the battle against Australia. And the great news was that Christian came back on the field in the second half against Turkey. The reality is he's the face of the nation. We see it on the commercial side.
0: Yeah.
6: We understand what he can do on the field and winning a Champions League trophy with Chelsea. But then collectively, knowing that he's back, I think he's 1A with regards to the way a team and opponent will try to limit what he's capable of doing.
0: Can I ask you before I have to let you go? Have you been surprised? I was up real late the other night watching the penalty kicks. I mean, it's been fascinating to see this in these games. Have you been surprised by sort of how many of these games have come down to the wire and like stoppage time for these penalty kicks or whatever?
6: Yeah, listen, I did the game Netherlands against Morocco, and I could not believe the jeopardy in the moments where some of the biggest name players were almost afraid to step up and take the penalties. So you got to find this unique balance of maybe you don't win the game, but certainly don't lose the game. But also, listen, it's what we all love is those jeopardy moments. And in those really high line, tight wire matches, who can step up? It's not always the ones that we think are going to be the superstars.
0: Can I tell you, even thinking about it, I'm sick. It like makes my stomach hurt. You know, it's
6: chills, anxiety, everything.
0: Exactly, all of it. Yeah. I feel it, you know, through the TV. Brian, thank you so much. We really appreciate you. We're so excited to watch tonight for all the World Cup action, of course. You can watch the games in Spanish exclusively on Telemundo and on Peacock. When we come back, more to get to here on Top Story, including the speculation around Taylor Swift's wedding and some of the new things that we're seeing by the garden. Our Chloe Malas is there to check out the preps. Plus, our series, Great Americans. We'll hear from the man believed to be Yellowstone's longest-serving park ranger about what that job means to him and the millions of others who visit America's national parks every year.

0: Welcome back to Top Story. We could be just a day away from the start of Taylor Swift and Travis Kelce's, I don't know, it's not technically a royal wedding, but the discussion around it kind of makes it feel that way, right? Our Chloe Malas has been tracking down the details of the celebration ahead and has more on what's planned at Madison Square Garden.
1: Tonight, a new NYPD memo laying out details for Taylor Swift and Travis Kelce's major celebration, according to a person familiar with the matter. About 100 people will attend a rehearsal dinner at a venue inside the Garden Thursday around 6 p.m., the wedding and reception beginning around 5:30 p.m. Friday. The event expected to end around 2 a.m. with as many as 1,000 guests in attendance. The New York Times reporting the memo was titled Taylor Swift Wedding at Madison Square Garden, also citing interviews saying hundreds of police officers are expected to be on patrol. Today, the arena bustling with preparation for the celebration.
2: As you can see right here behind me, really large items such as this one are being unloaded off of these trucks and being taken into the loading dock here at Madison Square Garden.
1: NBC News has reached out to Swift, Kelce, and MSG for comment, but have not heard back. Today, the NYPD commissioner not giving any specifics on the big day.
3: I would be remiss not to mention an event that we are tracking at Madison Square Garden on Friday night. The NYPD will, of course, have a detail in place.
4: I've seen people walking around and there's just a buzz sort of in the air.
2: And Hallie, a source at Madison Square Garden, telling me tonight that Thursday is a garden theme. And for Friday, they're actually erecting a castle right now inside the arena. Hallie?
0: Chloe Malas. We'll see. Thanks, Chloe. I appreciate it. Glad to have you there. Finally tonight, our series, Great Americans, highlighting those who have achieved so much and inspired so many. Tonight, we're taking you to one of the most awe-inspiring places in the country, Yellowstone National Park. Tom, talking with a park ranger, setting records for his commitment to the job. Tonight's Great American, Harlan Credit.
5: By the time Harlan Credit first suited up as a ranger at Yellowstone National Park in the summer of 71, he was already hooked.
6: I saw the size of this particular lake and that beautiful mountain behind it and the animals around it. It was just a sense of awe, and we need to take care of this place for other generations. It felt important to me.
7: Wow, isn't that a beautiful view?
5: That summer job quickly turned into a life of service.
6: And the first summer became the second summer and the third summer, and you just kind of a part of your DNA. That's what you do in the summertime. You come to Yellowstone.
5: Now, more than five decades later, he's believed to be the longest-serving ranger in the park's history, a fixture here on the banks of Lake Yellowstone, drawn back by that enduring mission.
6: This belongs to all of us. We got to take care of this place.
5: He's worn many hats over the years, including nearly four decades with the fire department. And the moment that seared in his memory most, a night in 1993, when a call came over the radio of a missing toddler.
6: I thought at 3 o'clock in the morning, my goodness, there's no way that this child's still alive.
5: 7 hours into a grueling, all-out search, with hope running out, Harlan remembers hesitating, briefly, as he walked past a small cluster of trees.
6: I came back and kicked my feet underneath there, and there that baby was there. And I'm holding that baby, and I'm realizing God and I are the only ones who know that child's even alive. That's a high point.
7: And that's what shooting, the guys are shooting up through there.
5: Today, even though he's 86 years old, you won't find Harlan behind a desk. He's still out there doing what he loves, spending time with people, teaching them about the natural wonders of this stunning place.
6: The unique part about this, as far as the American idea, is we own it together. We the people own this, not somebody else. This belongs to us. That's a uniquely American idea.
5: He's passed that passion for this part of our country's story to his family, with three generations now working or volunteering here, including two granddaughters and his grandson, Colin.
8: It's crazy that he's been here for so long. He has just touched like tens of thousands of lives. He's the embodiment of a great American. He stands for, I think, what America should be about.
5: His impact, as vast as Yellowstone.
9: I want you kids to remember what a special place this is.
5: And he's got no plans of slowing down.
7: Okay, see everybody.
0: And thanks so much for watching Top Story. I'm Hallie Jackson in Washington. Stay right there. We've got more news on the way. Tonight, the daring and illegal stunt captivating New York City and beyond. Two people climbing to the top of the Empire State Building. Look at this jaw-dropping video. A couple dodging security, scrambling to the top of one of the country's most iconic landmarks. The bizarre moment, this man appears to propose 1,400 feet up. Dramatic body cam capturing their arrests. And the question tonight, how could a security failure like this happen in the heart of New York? Also tonight, growing heat emergency, dangerous temperatures from New Orleans to Boston. Nearly 170 million at risk, with many spots forced to rework 4th of July celebrations. Our Al Roker with the stifling forecast. The urgent search for a missing Navy crew member after a military chopper crashed in the Arabian Sea. President Trump's first flight on the new Air Force One, an expensive gift from Qatar's government. The first look inside the lavish and controversial plane. New body camera video of an NFL star's arrest. The Falcons player caught on camera running from police before this dramatic takedown. Team USA's make-or-break moment at the World Cup tonight. Will they make history with a win? The newly revealed police planning memo on Taylor Swift's wedding, what it says about the Madison Square Garden celebration. Remembering the Village People's founder and lead singer behind hits like YMCA and Macho Man. Iconic actor Danny Glover opening up to our Lester Holt about living with Alzheimer's, his powerful message. And our series, Great Americans, the longest serving ranger at Yellowstone, how his dedication to one of the country's

0: proposal. Looks like she said yes. Down below, New Yorkers and tourists alike getting more than they bargained for on a Wednesday. Now, the climbers have been the subjects of a Netflix documentary, and they're notorious for stunts like these, scaling buildings, bridges, and towers in cities across the world. All of it raising major questions. How did they manage to get up there in the first place? And is this all just one big marketing stunt? Valerie Castro was at the Empire State Building as it all played out and starts us off tonight.
1: Tonight, two climbers under arrest after an alarming security breach at the Empire State Building.
2: Oh, my God.
1: A jaw-dropping midday stunt happening at one of America's most famous landmarks. Law enforcement sources say Angelina Nicolau and Ivan Kuznetsov were first spotted climbing to the spire around noon, sparking a flurry of 911 calls, even alerts to air traffic control from pilots.
3: Two geniuses climbed to the top of the Empire State Building.
1: Later, over 1,400 feet in the air, the pair unfurling a banner with a message about love and peace, and then...
4: It looks like the man is... Is he proposing to her?
1: In a bizarre twist, one of the climbers apparently getting down on one knee. The pair posting these images from the top of the building. Down below, police responding and people gathering to watch. This all happening on a hot summer day in the city, but not stopping the crowds from gathering here to watch the spectacle up above.
5: How you doing?
1: It all lasted about 30 minutes.
5: Well, you can't be up here.
1: NYPD releasing this blurred body cam of officers having to climb up to detain them.
5: All right.
6: Yeah, I'm okay.
5: What language do you guys speak?
6: Russian.
1: The couple now charged with multiple felonies, including reckless endangerment and burglary. Yep. Still unclear how they managed to gain access to such a heavily restricted area with masks and gear. Empire State Building officials only calling the incident unauthorized, with visitors quickly evacuated.
7: I look over and I see that someone's on top of the building, and that's a little scary, you know.
1: The couple, well known for their gravity-defying stunts, which were part of a documentary.
8: Now we were more than just daredevils.
1: Tonight, they're in NYPD custody.
0: Valerie is at the Empire State Building tonight. And Valerie, with so many people wondering how these climbers managed to get past security, you have new reporting on that tonight?
9: Yeah, Hallie, witnesses telling NBC New York they saw the couple breach a barricade on the 102nd floor of the building. Then they were able to make their way to the very top of that spire that's more than 1,400 feet above from where I'm standing. Hallie.
0: Valerie Castro in New York. Thank you. Tonight, nearly half the country is battling dangerously high temperatures, and it's getting even hotter, as many cities have busy schedules in the days ahead with World Cup and July 4th celebrations. Sam Brock has more on how officials are getting ready.
10: Tonight, a brutal heat wave is baking residents in some of the biggest cities in America, with Boston, Philadelphia, and New York declaring heat emergencies, all expecting to hit record highs. At one of New York City's busiest transportation hubs, Penn Station, portable coolers working overtime to keep travelers comfortable. Amtrak says its trains may even have to slow down due to the blistering tracks. Many with no choice but to be out in the scorching heat.
11: It's very humid, so... For my laborers and for myself, it is extremely hot for them, unbearable.
10: This, as cities experiencing this jolt of extreme heat prepare for a crush of activities, from World Cup festivities to holiday weekend parades, like in Philadelphia, where the July 4th route has been shortened. Doctors sounding the alarm about the signs of heat stroke.
12: When temperatures are above 100, you really shouldn't be outside for more than 15 to 30 minutes at a time.
10: The unrelenting heat smothering much of the country, with the worst yet to come.
0: Sam is joining us now from Manhattan. And Sam, you heard it there. These kinds of temperatures can be not just dangerous, but potentially deadly.
13: Hallie, every single year there are thousands of deaths in the United States linked to excessive heat. Just in New York City, as an example, it's about 500 every single summer, with Hallie, heat exhaustion a concern at 90 degrees and above, and heat stroke at 100 and above. Hallie?
0: Sam Brock, thank you. Let's get right to Al Roker. And Al, this heat dome isn't going anywhere until after the 4th, it seems.
14: Absolutely, Hallie. 168 million of us from Boston all the way down to New Orleans and out to Des Moines and Kansas City under heat advisories, heat warnings. We could be looking at record highs through Saturday from Caribou, Maine to Atlanta, Georgia. You can see that heat dome. It is slowly moving to the east, but the heat indexes, it'll feel like 110 tomorrow in Philadelphia, 111 in Nashville, and then Friday, New York's heat index about 106, 103 in St. Louis. And you'll see over the next few days going into Sunday and Monday, temperatures actually do start to cool down. That's the good news. But again, the heat indexes, big problems for St. Louis, Nashville.

0: Raleigh and Washington, D.C. Plus, Hallie, we've got air quality advisories stretching from Boston down to Philadelphia over the next 24 hours. Hallie?
1: Al, a lot to track. Thank you very much. We're also following some breaking news overseas. The race to rescue an American service member missing after a Navy helicopter went down in the Middle East. Our Courtney Kuby is joining us now in court. Sounds like so far there's no indication that this chopper was shot down, right?
2: Yeah, that's right, Hallie. The U.S. military says the helicopter was not brought down by hostile action. But tonight, there's still an urgent search and rescue effort underway to find that crew member from this U.S. Navy Seahawk helicopter that made an emergency landing in the Arabian Sea earlier this morning. Three other crew members were recovered, and they're in stable condition on the USS George H.W. Bush. That's the aircraft carrier they were operating from. While talks are still ongoing with Iran, the U.S. has more than two dozen ships in the area with aircraft and helicopters flying every single day, doing things like ship-to-ship transfers, replenishments at sea, and even training missions. Hallie?
1: Courtney Kuby, thank you. President Trump making his first trip today on a new Air Force One, praising a plane that's both opulent and controversial. Gabe Gutierrez explains.
3: Tonight, President Trump returning to Washington aboard the new Air Force One, a Boeing 747 luxury jet gifted to the U.S. by Qatar, now painted red, white, and a darker shade of blue.
4: This is a plane that the United States of America should have.
3: White House staffers posting images inside the lavish aircraft.
5: It's majestic.
3: Which will be used until Boeing delivers two long-delayed new presidential planes. It's controversial in part because President Trump is expected to keep it after he leaves office for his presidential library.
4: This was a gift from a country that's treated us very well.
3: The president's trip to North Dakota celebrating America's 250th birthday and touring the new Theodore Roosevelt Presidential Library.
6: He was really a great he-man.
3: He's also defending newly released financial disclosure forms that reveal he earned $2.2 billion in 2025, $1.4 billion of which came from crypto and meme coin-related businesses.
4: You know why I'm profiting? Because the stock market's going up. Everybody's profiting.
3: The president today insisting financial managers invest his money, and he does not speak to them. Hallie?
1: Gutierrez, thank you. Dramatic new body cam video shows the chaotic arrest of an NFL player who crashed his Lamborghini before running from police. Here's Jesse Kirsch.
7: I'm not moving nowhere.
8: Hey, get on the floor!
7: I'm not moving nowhere!
8: Get on here!
7: No,
9: this is the moment a police officer, gun drawn, orders NFL star James Pierce Jr. out of a Lamborghini in Doral, Florida. Newly released body camera video from police shows the Atlanta Falcons linebacker refusing to comply, shutting the car door.
7: Come out of the car.
9: Then Pierce speeds away through the Miami suburb. Police say the 22-year-old eventually crashed the Lamborghini, taking off on foot before this dramatic takedown. The standoff came after Pierce's ex-girlfriend, WNBA star Rakia Jackson, reported that Pierce was following her in a Lamborghini, according to an arrest affidavit.
10: Why are you guys ramming into each other? What?
9: Jackson telling police Pierce intentionally crashed his SUV into her vehicle and stopped her from getting to a police station.
11: Pierce has since entered a pretrial diversion program. His attorney did not respond to our request for comment about the newly released body camera video, while the NFL says that this matter is still being reviewed. Hallie?
1: Jesse Kirsch, thank you. Also tonight, the countdown is on to Team USA's make-or-break game in tonight's World Cup knockout match, with both the team and fans hoping they make history. Steve Patterson is there.
12: It's knockout time, and Team USA is gearing up for their big match. Coming in as favorites against Bosnia-Herzegovina, performing in front of the home crowd.
13: USA!
12: Hungry
13: USA!
12: For a big win.
14: No, it's the USA. We can do it.
15: This is going to be easy pickings.
16: I would think like 80% chance of winning for sure.
12: It would be the first World Cup knockout win for the U.S. men since 2002.
17: Oh yeah.
12: Thankfully, the squad's star player, Christian Pulisic, known as Captain America, is back from injury.
15: But we believe in our team and just give it everything that we have. We're going to lay it all on the line.
12: But Bosnia is big and physical. Their coach saying they don't have a problem being an underdog, beating four-time World Cup winner Italy just to make it into the tournament.
18: And we already made history, you know, just by making it to the knockout rounds.
12: This World Cup is filled with memorable moments. Mexico shut out Ecuador for their first knockout win in 40 years, leading to massive celebrations last night. Now it's up to the U.S. squad for a chance at glory.
1: Steve is joining us now from San Jose. And listen, Steve, the U.S. on paper looks like the favorite to win. But as we've seen, anything can happen.
5: Hallie, the last 10 times the U.S. has faced a European opponent, they have not won the match. So while there's a lot of energy in the air, there's a lot of electricity in the air, there's also a lot of tension in the air because we don't know how this thing is going to go. But we'll find out in just a few hours. It's the joy of sports. Hallie, back to you.
1: Can't wait for that one. Steve, thank you for all the action. You can watch the games in Spanish on Telemundo and Peacock. We are back in 60 seconds with the NYPD planning memo and what it reveals about Taylor Swift's Madison Square Garden wedding celebrations. Plus, the new video showing just how dramatic that deadly earthquake in Venezuela really was. And Lester Holt's moving interview with Danny Glover, with the legendary actor sharing now about being diagnosed with

0: We are back with a newly revealed NYPD planning memo with new details about Taylor Swift's wedding celebrations starting tomorrow. Chloe Malas reports.
1: Tonight, a new NYPD memo laying out details for Taylor Swift and Travis Kelce's major celebration, according to a person familiar with the matter. About 100 people will attend a rehearsal dinner at a venue inside the Garden Thursday around 6 p.m., the wedding and reception beginning around 5:30 p.m. Friday. The event expected to end around 2 a.m. with as many as 1,000 guests in attendance. The New York Times reporting the memo was titled Taylor Swift Wedding at Madison Square Garden, also citing interviews saying hundreds of police officers are expected to be on patrol. Today, the arena bustling with preparation for the celebration.
2: As you can see right here behind me, really large items such as this one are being unloaded off of these trucks and being taken into the loading dock here at Madison Square Garden.
1: NBC News has reached out to Swift, Kelce, and MSG for comment, but have not heard back. Today, the NYPD commissioner not giving any specifics on the big day.
3: I would be remiss not to mention an event that we are tracking at Madison Square Garden on Friday night. The NYPD will, of course, have a detail in place.
4: I've seen people walking around and there's just a buzz sort of in the air.
2: And Hallie, a source at Madison Square Garden, telling me tonight that Thursday is a garden theme. And for Friday, they're actually erecting a castle right now inside the arena. Hallie?
0: The buzz is building. Chloe Malas, thank you. We are back in a moment with actor Danny Glover opening up about his battle with Alzheimer's, what he's telling our Lester Holt. Plus, remembering the founder of the Village People, the voice behind the YMCA, and so much more next.

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1: Welcome back to, yeah, that's a Pepper Thing. 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Aww. Oh, how tender. That's a Pepper Thing. And over to Becca, who's whispering affirmations to her can.
2: You're sweet. 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You're the best thing I ever poured over ice.
1: 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It's not a science thing, but it's a Pepper Thing. Why do they all do it? All for that sweet, delicious, truly one-of-a-kind taste of Dr. Pepper. It's a Pepper Thing.
3: Back now with new video of the devastating earthquakes hitting Venezuela exactly 1 week ago. Surveillance cameras capturing the ground shaking. Look at that, rocking cars on the road. The quake sending people scrambling here before they're being tossed to the ground. And look in the background, you saw that building collapsing. Officials say more than 2,200 people have died and tens of thousands are believed to still be missing. Venezuela's acting leader has declared a week of mourning beginning tonight. Also tonight, we're remembering the co-founder and lead singer of The Village People. Victor Willis wrote that song, YMCA, and other hits like Macho Man and In the Navy. He has died. He was often dressed as the police officer in the disco band's iconic performances. His wife, sharing the 74-year-old, died of a short but aggressive illness. And beloved actor Danny Glover revealing to NBC News he's been battling Alzheimer's disease. The 79-year-old, famous for movies like Lethal Weapon and The Color Purple, of course, sat down with Lester Holt, who opened up about his fears, Glover did, as he fights this disease.
4: Danny, tell me what your joys are in life right now. What brings a smile to your face?
5: You know, to see my daughter and being a mother.
4: Do you fear losing your memories? Is that hard?
5: I'm sure as it advances, things are going to be different and changing.
3: But through it all, Glover says his family has his back. He is one of more than 7 million Americans over age 65 with Alzheimer's. So many people thinking about him and his family. When we come back, much more to get to, including tonight's Great American, how this park ranger is making history and memories for so many at our nation's most...
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0: Every night this week, as we approach the 250th anniversary of America, we are ending our broadcast with our series, Great Americans. Tonight, Tom takes you to one of the most awe-inspiring places in the country, Yellowstone National Park, where one man's setting records for his commitment to the job. Our Great American tonight, Park Ranger Harlan Credit.
1: By the time Harlan Credit first suited up as a ranger at Yellowstone National Park in the summer of 71, he was already hooked.
2: I saw the size of this particular lake and that beautiful mountain behind it and the animals around it. It was just a sense of awe, and we need to take care of this place for other generations. It felt important to me.
3: Wow, isn't that a beautiful view?
1: That summer job quickly turned into a life of service.
2: And the first summer became the second summer and the third summer, and you just kind of a part of your DNA. That's what you do in the summertime. You come to Yellowstone.
1: Now, more than five decades later, he's believed to be the longest-serving ranger in the park's history, a fixture here on the banks of Lake Yellowstone, drawn back by that enduring mission.
2: This belongs to all of us. We got to take care of this place.
1: He's worn many hats over the years, including nearly four decades with the fire department. And the moment that's seared in his memory most, a night in 1993, when a call came over the radio of a missing toddler.
2: I thought at 3 o'clock in the morning, my goodness, there's no way that this child's still alive.
1: 7 hours into a grueling, all-out search, with hope running out, Harlan remembers hesitating, briefly, as he walked past a small cluster of trees.
2: I came back and kicked my feet underneath there, and there that baby was there. And I'm holding that baby, and I'm realizing God and I are the only ones who know that child's even alive. And that's a high point.
3: And that's what shooting, the guys are shooting up through there.
1: Today, even though he's 86 years old, you won't find Harlan behind a desk. He's still out there doing what he loves, spending time with people, teaching them about the natural wonders of this stunning place.
2: The unique part about this, as far as the American idea, is we own it together. We the people. We the people own this, not somebody else. This belongs to us. That's a uniquely American idea.
1: He's passed that passion for this part of our country's story to his family, with three generations now working or volunteering here, including two granddaughters and his grandson, Colin.
4: It's crazy that he's been here for so long. He has just touched like tens of thousands of lives. He's the embodiment of a great American. He stands for, I think, what America should be about.
1: His impact, as vast as Yellowstone.
5: I want you kids to remember what a special place this is.
1: And he's got no plans of slowing down.
3: Okay, see everybody.
0: Harlan and Yellowstone, both national treasures. That's Nightly News for this Wednesday. I'm Hallie Jackson. For all of us here at NBC, thanks for watching and have a great night.

0: Tonight, the daring and illegal stunt captivating New York City and beyond. Two people climbing to the top of the Empire State Building. Look at this jaw-dropping video. A couple dodging security, scrambling to the top of one of the country's most iconic landmarks. The bizarre moment, this man appears to propose 1,400 feet up. Dramatic body cam capturing their arrests. And the question tonight, how could a security failure like this happen in the heart of New York? Also tonight, growing heat emergency, dangerous temperatures from New Orleans to Boston. Nearly 170 million at risk, with many spots forced to rework 4th of July celebrations. Our Al Roker with the stifling forecast. The urgent search for a missing Navy crew member after a military chopper crashed in the Arabian Sea. President Trump's first flight on the new Air Force One, an expensive gift from Qatar's government. The first look inside the lavish and controversial plane. New body camera video of an NFL star's arrest. The Falcons player caught on camera running from police before this dramatic takedown. Team USA's make-or-break moment at the World Cup tonight. Will they make history with a win? The newly revealed police planning memo on Taylor Swift's wedding, what it says about the Madison Square Garden celebration. Remembering the Village People's founder and lead singer behind hits like YMCA and Macho Man. Iconic actor Danny Glover opening up to our Lester Holt about living with Alzheimer's, his powerful message. And our series, Great Americans, the longest serving ranger at Yellowstone. How his dedication to one of the country's greatest wonders is inspiring generations. Nightly News starts right now.
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0: Good evening. I'm Hallie Jackson in for Tom tonight. And we begin with the shocking stunt, sparking questions about security at one of the nation's most iconic landmarks. Look at this. A pair of daredevils, you see them here, scaling the Empire State Building, clinging to the very tip of its spire, nearly 1,500 feet in the air. And now this new video we're just getting in, showing the tense moments when those climbers were taken into custody on what's basically the roof of the building. Just minutes before, the two unfurling a banner, waving to the crowds gathering. And to top it all off, what was apparently a marriage proposal. Looks like she said yes. Down below, New Yorkers and tourists alike getting more than they bargained for on a Wednesday. Now, the climbers have been the subjects of a Netflix documentary, and they're notorious for stunts like these, scaling buildings, bridges, and towers in cities across the world. All of it raising major questions. How did they manage to get up there in the first place? And is this all just one big marketing stunt? Valerie Castro was at the Empire State Building as it all played out and starts us off tonight.
2: Tonight, two climbers under arrest after an alarming security breach at the Empire State Building.
3: Oh, my God.
2: A jaw-dropping midday stunt happening at one of America's most famous landmarks. Law enforcement sources say Angelina Nicolau and Ivan Kuznetsov were first spotted climbing to the spire around noon, sparking a flurry of 911 calls, even alerts to air traffic control from pilots.
4: Two geniuses climbed to the top of the Empire State Building.
2: Later, over 1,400 feet in the air, the pair unfurling a banner with a message about love and peace, and then...
5: It looks like the man is... Is he proposing to her?
2: In a bizarre twist, one of the climbers apparently getting down on one knee. The pair posting these images from the top of the building. Down below, police responding and people gathering to watch. This all happening on a hot summer day in the city, but not stopping the crowds from gathering here to watch the spectacle up above.
6: How you doing?
2: It all lasted about 30 minutes.
6: Well, you can't be up here.
2: NYPD releasing this blurred body cam of officers having to climb up to detain them.
6: All right.
7: Yeah, I'm okay.
6: What language do you guys speak?
7: Russian.
2: The couple now charged with multiple felonies, including reckless endangerment and burglary. Still unclear how they managed to gain access to such a heavily restricted area with masks and gear. Empire State Building officials only calling the incident unauthorized, with visitors quickly evacuated.
8: I look over and I see that someone's on top of the building, and that's a little scary, you know.
2: The couple, well known for their gravity-defying stunts, which were part of a documentary.
9: Now we were more than just daredevils.
2: Tonight, they're in NYPD custody.
0: Valerie is at the Empire State Building tonight. And Valerie, with so many people wondering how these climbers managed to get past security, you have new reporting on that tonight?
2: Yeah, Hallie, witnesses telling NBC New York they saw the couple breach a barricade on the 102nd floor of the building. Then they were able to make their way to the very top of that spire that's more than 1,400 feet above from where I'm standing. Hallie.
10: Valerie Castro in New York. Thank you.
0: Tonight, nearly half the country is battling dangerously high temperatures, and it's getting even hotter, as many cities have busy schedules in the days ahead with World Cup and July 4th celebrations. Sam Brock has more on how officials are getting ready.
11: Tonight, a brutal heat wave is baking residents in some of the biggest cities in America, with Boston, Philadelphia, and New York declaring heat emergencies, all expecting to hit record highs. At one of New York City's busiest transportation hubs, Penn Station, portable coolers working overtime to keep travelers comfortable. Amtrak says its trains may even have to slow down due to the blistering tracks, many with no choice but to be out in the scorching heat.
12: It's very humid, so for my laborers and for myself, it is extremely hot for them, unbearable.
11: This, as cities experiencing this jolt of extreme heat prepare for a crush of activities, from World Cup festivities to holiday weekend parades, like in Philadelphia, where the July 4th route has been shortened. Doctors sounding the alarm about the signs of heat stroke.
13: When temperatures are above 100, you really shouldn't be outside for more than 15 to 30 minutes at a time.
11: The unrelenting heat smothering much of the country, with the worst yet to come.
0: Sam is joining us now from Manhattan. And Sam, you heard it there. These kinds of temperatures can be not just dangerous, but potentially deadly.
14: Hallie, every single year there are thousands of deaths in the United States linked to excessive heat. Just in New York City, as an example, it's about 500 every single summer, with Hallie, heat exhaustion a concern at 90 degrees and above, and heat stroke at 100 and above. Hallie.
0: Sam Brock, thank you. Let's get right to Al Roker. And Al, this heat dome isn't going anywhere until after the 4th, it seems.
15: Absolutely, Hallie. 168 million of us from Boston all the way down to New Orleans and out to Des Moines and Kansas City under heat advisory, heat warnings. We could be looking at record highs through Saturday from Caribou, Maine to Atlanta, Georgia. You can see that heat dome. It is slowly moving to the east, but the heat indexes, it'll feel like 110 tomorrow in Philadelphia, 111 in Nashville, and then Friday, New York's heat index about 106, 103 in St. Louis, and you'll see over the next few days going into Sunday and Monday, temperatures actually do start to cool down. That's the good news. But again, the heat indexes, big problems for St. Louis, Nashville, Raleigh, and Washington, D.C. Plus, Hallie, we've got air quality advisories stretching from Boston down to Philadelphia over the next 24 hours. Hallie?
0: Al, a lot to track. Thank you very much. We're also following some breaking news overseas. The race to rescue an American service member missing after a Navy helicopter went down in the Middle East. Our Courtney Kubi is joining us now in court. Sounds like so far there's no indication that this chopper was shot down, right?
16: Yeah, that's right, Hallie. The U.S. military says the helicopter was not brought down by hostile action. But tonight, there's still an urgent search and rescue effort underway to find that crew member from this U.S. Navy Seahawk helicopter that made an emergency landing in the Arabian Sea earlier this morning. Three other crew members were recovered, and they're in stable condition on the USS George H.W. Bush. That's the aircraft carrier they were operating from. While talks are still ongoing with Iran, the U.S. has more than two dozen ships in the area with aircraft and helicopters flying every single day, doing things like ship-to-ship transfers, replenishments at sea, and even training missions. Hallie?
0: Courtney Kubi, thank you. President Trump making his first trip today on a new Air Force One, praising a plane that's both opulent and controversial. Gabe Gutierrez explains.
17: Tonight, President Trump returning to Washington aboard the new Air Force One, a Boeing 747 luxury jet gifted to the U.S. by Qatar, now painted red, white, and a darker shade of blue.
18: This is a plane that the United States of America should have.
17: White House staffers posting images inside the lavish aircraft.
19: It's majestic.
17: Which will be used until Boeing delivers two long-delayed new presidential planes. It's controversial in part because President Trump is expected to keep it after he leaves office for his presidential library.
18: This was a gift from a country that's treated us very well.
17: The president's trip to North Dakota, celebrating America's 250th birthday and touring the new Theodore Roosevelt Presidential Library.
20: He was really a great he-man.
17: He's also defending newly released financial disclosure forms that reveal he earned $2.2 billion in 2025, $1.4 billion of which came from crypto and meme coin-related businesses.
18: You know why I'm profiting? Because the stock market's going up. Everybody's profiting.
17: The president today insisting financial managers invest his money, and he does not speak to them. Hallie?
16: Gutierrez, thank you. Dramatic new body cam video shows the chaotic arrest of an NFL player who crashed his Lamborghini before running from police. Here's Jesse Kirsch.
19: I'm not moving nowhere.
21: Hey, get on the floor!
19: I'm not moving nowhere!
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22: This is the moment a police officer, gun drawn, orders NFL star James Pierce Jr. out of a Lamborghini in Doral, Florida. Newly released body camera video from police shows the Atlanta Falcons linebacker refusing to comply, shutting the car door.
19: Come out of the car.
22: Then Pierce speeds away through the Miami suburb. Police say the 22-year-old eventually crashed the Lamborghini, taking off on foot before this dramatic takedown. The standoff came after Pierce's ex-girlfriend, WNBA star Rakia Jackson, reported that Pierce was following her in a Lamborghini, according to an arrest affidavit.
23: Why are you guys ramming into each other?
22: Jackson telling police Pierce intentionally crashed his SUV into her vehicle and stopped her from getting to a police station.
24: Pierce has since entered a pretrial diversion program. His attorney did not respond to our request for comment about the newly released body camera video, while the NFL says that this matter is still being reviewed. Hallie.
16: Jesse Kirsch, thank you. Also tonight, the countdown is on to Team USA's make-or-break game in tonight's World Cup knockout match, with both the team and fans hoping they make history. Steve Patterson is there.
25: It's knockout time, and Team USA is gearing up for their big match. Coming in as favorites against Bosnia-Herzegovina, performing in front of the home crowd.
26: USA!
25: Hungry for a big win.
27: No, it's the USA. We can do it.
28: This is going to be easy pickings.
29: I would think like 80% chance of winning for sure.
25: It would be the first World Cup knockout win for the U.S. men since 2002.
30: Oh yeah.
25: Thankfully, the squad's star player, Christian Pulisic, known as Captain America, is back from injury.
31: But we believe in our team and just give it everything that we have. We're going to lay it all on the line.
25: But Bosnia is big and physical. Their coach saying they don't have a problem being an underdog, beating four-time World Cup winner Italy just to make it into the tournament.
32: And we already made history, you know, just by making it to the knockout rounds.
25: This World Cup is filled with memorable moments. Mexico shut out Ecuador for their first knockout win in 40 years, leading to massive celebrations last night. Now it's up to the U.S. squad for a chance at glory.
16: Steve is joining us now from San Jose. And listen, Steve, the U.S. on paper looks like the favorite to win. But as we've seen, anything can happen.
33: Hallie, the last 10 times the U.S. has faced a European opponent, they have not won the match. So while there's a lot of energy in the air, there's a lot of electricity in the air, there's also a lot of tension in the air because we don't know how this thing is going to go. But we'll find out in just a few hours. It's the joy of sports. Hallie, back to you.
16: Can't wait for that one. Steve, thank you for all the action. You can watch the games in Spanish on Telemundo and Peacock. We are back in 60 seconds with the NYPD planning memo and what it reveals about Taylor Swift's Madison Square Garden wedding celebrations. Plus, the new video showing just how dramatic that deadly earthquake in Venezuela really was. And Lester Holt's moving interview with Danny Glover, with the legendary actor sharing now about being diagnosed with

0: We are back with a newly revealed NYPD planning memo with new details about Taylor Swift's wedding celebrations starting tomorrow. Chloe Malas reports.
1: Tonight, a new NYPD memo laying out details for Taylor Swift and Travis Kelce's major celebration, according to a person familiar with the matter. About 100 people will attend a rehearsal dinner at a venue inside the Garden Thursday around 6 p.m., the wedding and reception beginning around 5:30 p.m. Friday. The event expected to end around 2 a.m. with as many as 1,000 guests in attendance. The New York Times reporting the memo was titled Taylor Swift Wedding at Madison Square Garden, also citing interviews saying hundreds of police officers are expected to be on patrol. Today, the arena bustling with preparation for the celebration.
2: As you can see right here behind me, really large items such as this one are being unloaded off of these trucks and being taken into the loading dock here at Madison Square Garden.
1: NBC News has reached out to Swift, Kelce, and MSG for comment, but have not heard back. Today, the NYPD commissioner not giving any specifics on the big day.
3: I would be remiss not to mention an event that we are tracking at Madison Square Garden on Friday night. The NYPD will, of course, have a detail in place.
4: I've seen people walking around and there's just a buzz sort of in the air.
2: And Hallie, a source at Madison Square Garden, telling me tonight that Thursday is a garden theme. And for Friday, they're actually erecting a castle right now inside the arena. Hallie?
0: The buzz is building. Chloe Malas, thank you. We are back in a moment with actor Danny Glover opening up about his battle with Alzheimer's, what he's telling our Lester Holt. Plus, remembering the founder of the Village People, the voice behind the YMCA, and so much more next.

0: back now with new video of the devastating earthquakes hitting Venezuela exactly 1 week ago. Surveillance cameras capturing the ground shaking. Look at that, rocking cars on the road. The quake sending people scrambling on the road. The quake sending people scrambling here before they're being tossed to the ground. And look in the background, you saw that building collapsing. Officials say more than 2,200 people have died and tens of thousands are believed to still be missing. Venezuela's acting leader has declared a week of mourning beginning tonight. Also tonight, we're remembering the co-founder and lead singer of The Village People. Victor Willis wrote that song, YMCA, and other hits like Macho Man and In the Navy. He has died. He was often dressed as the police officer in the disco band's iconic performances. His wife, sharing the 74-year-old, died of a short but aggressive illness. And beloved actor Danny Glover revealing to NBC News he's been battling Alzheimer's disease. The 79-year-old, famous for movies like Lethal Weapon and The Color Purple, of course, sat down with Lester Holt, who opened up about his fears, Glover did, as he fights this disease.
1: Danny, tell me what your joys are in life right now. What brings a smile to your face?
2: You know, to see my daughter and being a mother.
1: Do you fear losing your memories? Is that hard?
2: I'm sure as it advances, things are going to be different and changing.
0: But through it all, Glover says his family has his back. He is one of more than 7 million Americans over age 65 with Alzheimer's. So many people thinking about him and his family. When we come back, much more to get to, including tonight's Great American, how this park ranger is making history and memories for so many at our nation's most

0: Every night this week, as we approach the 250th anniversary of America, we are ending our broadcast with our series, Great Americans. Tonight, Tom takes you to one of the most awe-inspiring places in the country, Yellowstone National Park, where one man's setting records for his commitment to the job. Our Great American tonight, Park Ranger Harlan Credit.
1: By the time Harlan Credit first suited up as a ranger at Yellowstone National Park in the summer of 71, he was already hooked.
2: I saw the size of this particular lake and that beautiful mountain behind it and the animals around it. It was just a sense of awe, and we need to take care of this place for other generations. It felt important to me.
3: Wow, isn't that a beautiful view?
1: That summer job quickly turned into a life of service.
2: And the first summer became the second summer and the third summer, and you just kind of a part of your DNA. That's what you do in the summertime. You come to Yellowstone.
1: Now, more than five decades later, he's believed to be the longest-serving ranger in the park's history, a fixture here on the banks of Lake Yellowstone, drawn back by that enduring mission.
2: This belongs to all of us. We got to take care of this place.
1: He's worn many hats over the years, including nearly four decades with the fire department. And the moment that's seared in his memory most, a night in 1993, when a call came over the radio of a missing toddler.
2: I thought at 3 o'clock in the morning, my goodness, there's no way that his child's still alive.
1: 7 hours into a grueling, all-out search, with hope running out, Harlan remembers hesitating, briefly, as he walked past a small cluster of trees.
2: I came back and kicked my feet underneath there, and there that baby was there. And I'm holding that baby, and I'm realizing God and I are the only ones that know that child's even alive. And that's a high point.
3: And that's what the guys are shooting up through there.
1: Today, even though he's 86 years old, you won't find Harlan behind a desk. He's still out there doing what he loves, spending time with people, teaching them about the natural wonders of this stunning place.
2: The unique part about this, as far as the American idea, is we own it together. We the people. We the people own this, not somebody else. This belongs to us. That's a uniquely American idea.
1: He's passed that passion for this part of our country's story to his family, with three generations now working or volunteering here, including two granddaughters and his grandson, Colin.
4: It's crazy that he's been here for so long. He has just touched like tens of thousands of lives. He's the embodiment of a great American. He stands for, I think, what America should be about.
1: His impact, as vast as Yellowstone.
5: I want you kids to remember what a special place this is.
1: And he's got no plans of slowing down.
3: Okay, see everybody.
0: Harlan and Yellowstone, both national treasures. That's Nightly News for this Wednesday. I'm Hallie Jackson. For all of us here at NBC, thanks for watching and have a great night.

0: She loved the beach. Oh, the tragedy of it all. The violent, horrible, final moments of her life. Unimaginable.
1: She was a free spirit in paradise.
2: It's always been her lifelong dream to have her own resort.
1: Then, like footprints in the sand, she disappeared.
3: Just strange.
4: Something's not right.
1: Some said the motel owner had simply checked out and left town.
0: They saw her in line to get onto an airplane.
1: But her prized car turned up with an ex-con behind the wheel.
0: We thought, oh my God, it was him. He killed her.
1: Was it really that simple? Her personal life was very complicated. A younger boyfriend.
5: The man was very charismatic, drop-dead gorgeous.
1: And an estranged husband.
6: He had caught him having sex in room 11.
1: But the case really started to sizzle when someone torched the motel.
7: Somebody was trying to destroy some evidence or something?
8: We just didn't know.
3: This is a murder mystery of epic proportions.
6: Both of us were obsessed with this case.
0: Can this get any more bizarre?
1: I'm Lester Holt, and this is Dateline. Here's Keith Morrison with A Place on the Sand.

0: there is a little island, its own bit of fantasy, off the Gulf Coast of Florida.
1: It's kind of a little paradise here.
2: It is paradise, and it just gets better and better, we think.
0: Anna Maria Island, where high-rise condos are banned, is 7 miles of unspoiled white sand, unspoiled houses, unspoiled people, too, most of them.
3: When you come across the bridge, it's a whole different life. I mean, you just come across the bridge, and it's like, I'm here. Yeah.
0: And here is where she found her little paradise, too. Came all the way from Germany for it. Sabina Musil-Bueller. And whether they called her Sabina or, as some did, Sabine, they all knew her here on the island.
1: Sort of larger-than-life person.
3: Absolutely. And the minute you met her, you just were drawn to her. I mean, she was just one of those people that you wanted to get to know better.
0: And even now, looking back on what happened to Sabina on the awful mystery,

0: and she married within 2 weeks of meeting. Her partner at Haley's Motel. Longtime friends Nancy Ambrose and Susie Fox.
1: It had always been her lifelong dream to have her own resort. And Haley's came on the market, and at the time it was pretty run down. And we were like, oh, that, now that's, you've got your hands full here. But we knew that Tom could do it. I mean, if anybody could do it, the two of them could turn this around.
0: Oh, and they did. Tom did the fixing. Sabina had the ideas. They invited the whole town to their quirky events, their dress-up parties.
2: Hello. Welcome to Haley's Motel. Please join me for a tour.
0: This is her with Giacomo, her ever-present parrot. Sabina was the star of her own promotional videos for the motel.
2: Well, I hope you like our room so far, but with all the activities we offer you, you won't spend too much time in there.
0: Neighbor Barbara Hines.
3: Sabina never saw something that had a broken wing that she didn't try to fix.
0: Sabina was a rescuer. People, cats, dogs, turtles. When Susie Fox took over the Anna Maria Turtle Watch, nesting turtles are a very big deal here, she asked for help.
4: And Tom and Sabine were, I think, my fourth volunteers. And there's 9 sections on this island, 1 mile long, and they said they'd take as many as I needed to give them.
5: I watched her with a huge leatherback in the water.
0: Bonner Joy owns the local newspaper, The Islander.
5: Unfortunately, the leatherback was missing a flipper, and he swam in circles, so he kept coming back to the beach. And Sabine jumped in the water without a second thought, and she was up to here talking to the turtle's face, like she could tell this 400-pound turtle to turn around, you know, but or will him to.
0: So you get the idea.
1: She was just amazing. I mean, she just was one of those people that cared about everybody.
0: Like Nancy Ambrose, for example. When she was battling cancer and nobody would give her a job because of her demanding treatment schedule. Until the day she met Sabina.
1: You know, I explained what my situation was. She's like, great, that's fine. Come on to her. And I was like, oh, really? I mean, that was one of the happiest days of my life because here she was giving me a chance.
0: So Sabina had passions. Animals, her motel, her white Pontiac convertible. And in 2008, a new passion, campaigning for Barack Obama. An uphill battle on this predominantly Republican island. So, on election night, Sabina was certainly up for a party. She'd arranged to meet Nancy, in fact, in what they hoped would turn into a victory celebration.
1: She was so into the election. She was so excited. She wanted Obama to win.
0: Strange, then, that when Nancy arrived, she couldn't find Sabina.
1: And I thought she had already left because I got there late.
0: Sabina's husband, Tom, had been there earlier too, but without her. Still, Nancy didn't worry. Not then, anyway.
1: It wasn't until a couple days later that I realized she was missing.
0: How was it possible? The woman who loved to celebrate didn't. The woman who loved to talk called no one. The woman who loved her motel suddenly wasn't there. Sabina was gone.
6: What had happened to Sabine? The first troubling clue, her car with someone else at the wheel. When we come back.
7: Flags started going off.
6: Who was this mystery driver?
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0: The air was somehow different on tiny Anna Maria Island that November of 2008. Not just because Obama won the election, but because Sabina Musil-Buehler, the one and only, was not around to celebrate. Not with her friends, not with her pets, not at her motel.
1: She would never, ever leave her animals. She would never, ever not go to Haley's to work. I mean, that was her baby.
0: Then, 2 days later, 2:30 in the morning, a seedy neighborhood across the bridge on the mainland. A patrolman pulled over a white Pontiac convertible with a burned-out taillight. As the cop approached the car, the driver ran. There was a wild chase, but they caught him. His name was Robert Corona. And he had a story, said Detectives Jeffrey Bliss and John Kenny of the Manatee County Sheriff's Office.
2: Mr. Corona's original story is I was doing crack cocaine with the owner of the car, and it wasn't reported stolen.
3: Did he say he knew who the owner was?
2: Yes, and had permission to have the car.
0: But when detectives checked the registration, they learned the convertible belonged to Sabina. And Corona had a record.
4: He's a known street criminal. He has a lengthy arrest history.
0: And they learned from Sabina's friends that there had to be something very wrong with the story that had her doing drugs and drinking with a felon in a smoky bar in a seedy part of town.
1: She would never be buying drugs. I mean, she would not even allow people to smoke around her. She would not let people smoke on Haley's motel property.
3: Really?
1: I mean, not even on the rooms, but on the property. I mean, she was...
3: She was kind of a health fanatic. Oh,
1: she was. She had a private personal trainer. I mean, she was very into health.
0: So they arrested Corona, installed him in the county jail, and in the morning, drove over to Haley's motel to talk to Sabina's husband, Tom. And Tom said he hadn't seen Sabina in a couple of days. He hadn't filed a missing persons report, but did after police came around.
3: What was he like? What was your impression of the guy?
4: He was concerned for her well-being. She wasn't answering her phone. He couldn't find her.
0: And something else. According to Tom, Sabina never let anyone drive her car, not even him. Now there was a stolen car, a missing woman, and a known criminal. Not adding up to a good combination for Sabina.
2: Flags started going off, and shortly thereafter, detectives started getting involved as a missing persons case.
0: But then it got worse. When detectives went over the car, they found blood drops in the back seat. A patch of the rear seat had been cut out. So they sprayed luminol around, found more blood traces on the rear seat. Sabina's friends, like Chris Tillett, were horrified.
5: So then we thought, oh my God, it was him. He killed her. He must have killed her.
0: And now it was a homicide investigation. Detective Jeff Bliss decided to pay a visit to Corona in jail.
4: I put my business card down on the table and slid it across and said, we're homicide detectives. This isn't auto theft. We need to know the truth and we need to know now. And he's like, hey, I had nothing to do with any murders. And then he changed his story.
0: Corona's new story? He never met anybody named Sabina. He just found her car parked behind a place called the Gator Lounge, a not exactly upscale wine bar. In a jailhouse interview, Corona claimed it was just a crime of opportunity.
6: You didn't see anybody though, did you?
7: I didn't see nobody inside the car or around the car. So that's why I decided to take the car. You know, so I go inside the car, I see the keys. So I'm like, oh, you know what I mean?
3: Mm-hmm.
7: I'm Joe Rat, you know?
4: So the vehicle was left like somebody wanted it stolen. So he just took the liberty of stealing that car.
0: Was the second story any more true than the first? The local paper jumped on all this, of course, and Bonner Joy heard a lot of stories.
8: There were a number of people who speculated that Sabine might have gone to town to go to an Obama celebration that was being held downtown. The area that she would have driven through to go to that party is a very rough area. And it just came to my mind that maybe she'd been carjacked.
0: Certainly, something very bad must have happened. Something, maybe, that happened in her car. So, was Corona their killer? Or was he finally telling the truth that he stole her car outside that bar? But if that was true, how did it get there? And where was Sabina?
9: Coming up. Could it be Sabina had plans no one knew about? Had this free spirit simply skipped town?
10: There were two women who were at the Sarasota airport, and they were sure that they saw her up ahead in line, you know, to get onto an airplane.
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0: It was a disturbing time on Anna Maria Island. What happened to Sabina? When they found her car, there was blood in it, and the felon who'd stolen it kept changing his story. So the logical conclusion was dark indeed. Still,
1: she could have just gone back to Germany to see her family or something, right?
2: Right, and there was extensive leads and investigation to determine that.
0: In fact, apparently Sabina had been seen alive and well at the local airport. Her friend Chris Tillette heard the story.
3: There were two women who were at the Sarasota airport, and they were sure that they saw her up ahead in line, you know, to get onto an airplane.
0: But when detectives checked out the tip,
2: her passport wasn't used at check-in surveillance cameras at Sarasota Bradenton Airport, Tampa Airport, to make sure that she did not leave the country or fly out.
0: A couple of weeks went by that way. Lots of tips, no verifiable sightings. And then finally they got the DNA back on that blood in the car.
4: We were able to get her toothbrush and some other personal items for a DNA comparison.
1: Yeah.
4: And we were able to match that up. That was, in fact, her blood.
0: Her husband, Tom, told a local news reporter he was prepared for the worst from that first morning when he was told about her car.
5: The second I knew, when the police told me that they found her car without her in it and with the keys in the car, I knew Sabina was no longer with us. I knew something had happened to her immediately.
0: So, looked like this guy Corona might be on the hook for murder. But beyond the blood? Well, evidence didn't exactly jump out at them. But who else? Had Sabina made an enemy? When detectives started looking at her life, they had to cast a wide net for people she associated with. After all, Sabina was like a magnet. Everybody wanted to go to her lavish parties.
6: There was a waiting list to get on her party list.
7: Exactly, exactly.
0: She could even get a little racy for sleepy little Anna Maria Island.
8: One of the more unusual things, she hired some people that she knew from Germany who came here to do nude body painting. And that blew up. That nude body painting on Anna Maria Island, you can't do that here.
0: But Sabina did what had to be done. It can be a tough business running and promoting a little old motel. Debts are fat, margins thin. And with the economy beginning to tank in 2008, what once was sunny and light was gray with worry. Sabina and Tom were in trouble. Neighbor Barbara Hines.
9: The real estate market had folded. I know from Sabina, not from Tom, that they were highly, highly, highly leveraged.
10: Please call me for your reservation.
0: And while Sabina used her marketing skills to try to keep the motel afloat,
10: this is Sabina speaking. How may I help you?
0: She and Tom couldn't do the same for their marriage. After more than a decade as husband and wife, they were that in name only. But what they did not do was divorce or divide up the business.
11: They were always still good friends. Very good friends. I mean, they
12: the
11: worked well together.
12: The romance part, the marriage part seemed to...
11: The romance part kind of...
6: Maybe romance changed.
0: It certainly did. As the detectives couldn't help but discover, Tom and Sabina had taken up with other people, both of them. He with a woman he'd known quite a while. She with a local artist who once worked at the motel as a handyman. And then there was the matter of the life insurance. How much did he take out on Sabina's life? The cops asked. $100,000, said Tom. Despite what was apparently an amicable breakup, people on Anna Maria Island couldn't help but wonder about Tom. More than a few, said Sabina's friend Karen Hodge.
13: A lot of people, you know, whispering and kind of, you know, suspecting him in a way, just because they didn't know.
0: Photographer Jack Elka did promotional stills for the motel and became good friends with Tom and Sabina.
14: There was no evidence found. There was no nothing. So everything was speculative.
1: Yeah.
14: Who did it? It's a who did it. This is a murder mystery of epic proportions.
0: So it was. And then, 12 days after Sabina vanished from the face of the earth, somebody set fire to Haley's motel.
3: I'm sure my mouth was hanging open, just going, can this get any more bizarre?
0: What was this all about?
4: We just didn't know.
0: Dead or alive, Where was Sabina?
7: Coming up, Sabina's husband. That $100,000 policy wasn't the whole story.
2: It came up later, it was $300,000.
7: Money? A motive? Or just maybe jealousy?
2: He had caught him having sex in room 11 at Haley's Motel.
7: When

0: The torching of Haley's Motel here in Anna Maria, Florida, turned out to be as intractable a mystery as the disappearance of Sabina. What they did know was it was no accident. This was arson. And it started in a building beside the main hotel structure, a building that once served as Tom and Sabina's living quarters. Nobody was hurt, happily, but there were questions. Was it personal? An attempt to destroy evidence? Or what? Around town, some people wondered if Tom had something to do with it. Others dismissed that as just plain nonsense. Photographer Jack Elka covered the fire for the Islander newspaper.
1: That's when the mystery really started to, wow, another element of this puzzle that...
2: Yeah, why would somebody do that?
1: Kind of bizarre.
0: Surely it had to have something to do with whatever happened to Sabina.
3: Why would that place burn down? Somebody was trying to destroy some evidence or something?
4: It was a theory. We weren't sure if something happened there, and then she was buried somewhere. We just didn't know.
0: Months went by without a decent lead, though it was not for lack of trying to find one, especially where their instincts were telling them Sabina might be buried. The beach.
5: Well, whenever we would have break, we would come out here to this very spot. We'd stand here and review the case and brainstorm the case.
0: Detective Sergeant John Kenny and his partner Jeff Bliss kept organizing searches on the beach, looking for any area where the ground or the wide sand beach looked disturbed.
4: We took cadaver dogs, walked them up and down the beach. We used ground-penetrating radar, checked various spots on the beach, just trying to find skeletal remains.
0: To no avail. And in November 2009, the first anniversary of whatever it was that happened, on the beach Sabina loved, they had a little memorial. Husband Tom tossed a flower wreath into the surf.
6: There was no hope. We knew. She was gone. She was no longer alive.
0: But apparently the life insurance company wasn't so sure. And right around the time of that memorial service at the beach, Tom went to court to take the first step to get that money.
3: Wasn't it Tom who petitioned the court to declare her dead?
4: Yes.
3: If she's declared dead, he gets a lot of insurance money.
4: Correct.
3: He gets the ownership of the outright of the motel.
4: Correct.
0: Yes, that. Funny, Tom had told the detectives before he'd held a $100,000 policy on Sabina. But when he filed papers to declare her dead, turned out there was a second, larger life insurance policy that he forgot to mention.
7: It came up later, it was $300,000.
0: The revelation made the newspapers. Attorneys for the insurance company argued that under Florida law, Sabina had to be missing at least 5 years before she could be declared dead and any insurance money paid out. At the hearing, reporters noticed an unusual group of observers listening to the proceedings.
8: The whole back row of seats was taken up by sheriff's deputies, and if they weren't interested in what Tom had to say to the insurance company, why were they there?
0: But Tom was not successful.
8: They denied a death certificate, and Tom was denied the insurance. And I could see
3: how they would
8: deny a death certificate.
3: Sure.
8: There was no body.
0: And then the police knew Corona didn't kill Sabina. A barmaid at the Gator Lounge was able to confirm the essentials of his story. So he was convicted of car theft, not murder. And Detective Kenny, who was an island cop had known Sabina and Tom for years, decided to have another try much closer to home. He asked Tom for any detail, no matter how small, that might take the investigation beyond the conjecture and whispers of suspicion that floated on the island breeze.
7: And he went into a whole background of their courtship, their marriage, and how it disintegrated.
3: Well, how did it disintegrate?
7: He told me that they just slowly, grew apart, and that they stayed together because they were very good friends, and they owned a business together.
0: But, and this seemed unusual, while they stayed married, they moved in with other people. Remember, in the year before Sabina went missing, Tom started dating a new woman, and Sabina took up with a handsome younger man who once worked at the motel. His name was Bill. Bill Cumber.
9: The man was very charismatic, drop-dead gorgeous.
0: 10 years younger, in fact. Sabina was 49. Bill was 39, and very different from Tom. Tom, meanwhile, was still Sabina's business partner. And that's where things got a little dicey. One day, Tom found Sabina in a room in their motel with her new lover, Bill.
7: He had caught him having sex in room 11 at Haley's motel. But he said it wasn't a jealousy thing. It was a lack of respect that, having sex with his wife in the hotel room.
0: Not jealous? Maybe. Still, the detectives knew that sort of thing could very well drive a person to do terrible things. So, Tom and Bill. Did one of them harm Sabina? They interviewed Bill the first time, back when Sabina's stolen car was found. Learned that in 2008 they started dating, and eventually they moved into an apartment together. Sabina told her friends she'd hit the jackpot with Bill. Friends like Joyce Lathrop.
9: She even had his picture in her wallet, and she was so proud that he was so handsome. And I can see where she was head over heels.
6: Maybe this was going to be the love of her life. They were going to have a wonderful future together.
0: The last time Sabina's friend, photographer Jack Elka, saw her, she was with Bill. Jack had never met him before.
1: She came over to me and gave me a big kiss and hug, you know, how are you? And she introduced this man to me, and he shook my hand. Hey, Jack, how you doing, man? Long time no see. And I'm looking at this guy thinking, like, I don't really know this guy.
0: The question was, did anybody know Bill?
10: Coming up.
11: I think that the world's missing somebody special.
10: Emotion from Bill. And a surprise from a stranger.
12: He said, you have no idea what you've just done.
10: Was he about to blow the case wide open? When

0: When Sabina disappeared from Anna Maria Island on election night 2008, detectives took a good look at the two men closest to her, the estranged husband, Tom, and the boyfriend, Bill Cumber, with whom she was living at the time.
1: Typically in any missing person case, you look at the inner circle first, husband, paramour.
0: Bill gave detectives his story of what happened the night she disappeared. Sabina left their place around 10 p.m., he said, intending to go to that Obama victory party. And the next thing he knew, detectives were at his door telling him they'd found her car and there was blood inside. A few days after that, Bill told his story again to a local TV reporter.
2: I think it's a tragedy. I think that the world's missing somebody. Somebody special.
0: He told the reporter he blamed himself, in a way, because Sabina left after they argued about his smoking.
2: Now, I feel responsible for her leaving here. As far as what happened after that, I have no idea.
0: The detectives were busy looking at records and discovered that Bill once spent some time behind bars. That was after, and unrelated to, his stint as a handyman at the motel. And Tom and Sabina went to see him in prison, sent him money, wrote to him, and he wrote back.
3: And, you know, Tom, I think, was just throwing him away. She started writing him back and, you know, trying to help him.
0: As Sabina and Tom's romance cooled, her letters to Bill heated up. And when Bill was released on probation in 2008, Sabina was waiting for him. Sabina's friends, however, did not share her enthusiasm for Bill.
1: They didn't want him to be around her. They pretty much said, if you're going to come, don't bring that guy.
4: But it was just they saw something off about him.
1: Yes. That you know, she did not.
0: No, Sabina saw a young, fit, artistic man who just needed a break. Bill was something of an amateur artist, though his sketches didn't seem to amount to much. But Sabina was determined to help Bill jumpstart his career, to get his artwork sold, maybe start up a woodworking business.
1: She had set him up in a wood shop, bought all his tools.
0: And around town, they certainly looked like lovebirds. Still, 2 weeks after Sabina vanished, the detectives asked Bill to come in for another interview. And that's when he told them about the argument.
5: We got in a verbal dispute. And when she left, I mean, Officer Alvarado, I have no control over where she goes,
6: right?
5: What she does.
6: Right. But you guys were not in a physical altercation?
5: No. We've never had a physical altercation.
0: But did they push him? Did they challenge him? Well, yes, they did.
6: Where'd you dump her at? This woman you love so much.
5: She left. What do you mean, dump her?
6: So, you dumped her.
5: I ain't got nothing to do with what she.
6: You beat her to her fault. You got nothing to do with what happened to her
5: after she left? No.
0: But try as they might, Bill Cumber did not crack. So they sent him home, but kept an eye on him.
4: What made you think that he was the guy who would have killed her? I mean, they were going out together.
7: So we knew they had an argument that day, at least one.
4: Was there any other evidence that pointed toward him besides that?
7: Not until he vacated his apartment.
0: Without Sabina to pay the rent, Bill was evicted. And the detectives got permission to get in there tout suite.
1: The first time I entered the apartment, it was a heavy, heavy scent of bleach.
4: Wait a minute, how long after?
7: 4 or 5 weeks.
4: And yet the smell of bleach was still strong at that point?
1: Yes, we went in and searched it. And we found additional blood evidence with DNA.
4: What did all of that say to you?
7: Something bad happened right there.
0: But Bill told the detectives that was innocent blood. Sabina once cut herself here. And then they found Bill's DNA on the driver's seat of Sabina's car. But he told detectives she let him drive it.
1: We knew that no one, even her husband, was not allowed to drive her car.
0: But then they looked at Bill's hand.
8: He had an injury on his hand that was consistent with a friction burn that I myself had got when we were out here digging test holes.
4: Just from the shovel, getting on your palm of your hand.
8: Yeah, just from shoveling.
0: Bill said he fell off his bike. And the more detectives looked at Bill Cumber, the worse it looked for him. The reason he did time in prison, for example? He was convicted of arson.
1: He was jealous of his girlfriend, paramour, and...
7: They had an argument, and he tried to burn the house down with her and the kids in it.
0: It turned out the Haley's Motel fire was intentionally started with accelerants. Bill's shoes were tested later and had traces of accelerants, too. But that wasn't enough to make a case. So, did they arrest Bill, charge him with murdering Sabina? No, they did not. A no-body case would be very tough, said the prosecutors. There's no proof the woman was even dead. So the detectives turned up the heat.
4: So there's always somebody knocking at the door. I want to talk to you.
1: We had a legitimate safety concern for other residents, especially if he wound up getting with another female.
0: And Bill couldn't take it. He left Anna Maria Island, left the county. Unfortunately for him, that was a probation violation. So, before long, Bill was in jail. Well, the detectives kept looking for Sabina. Everywhere, no trace. Then, in 2011, 3 years after she disappeared, a man named Ed Moss was clearing brush in front of his house on the island, right next to the beach.
9: And underneath a log, there was a kind of a small purse.
0: Looked stolen, said Ed. So he showed it to a deputy.
9: And his eyes got really big, and he looked at me. He said, you have no idea what you've just done.
0: It was Sabina's purse. Her driver's license confirmed it.
1: We had, this lead as far as the purse being recovered. It was only two blocks to the north where they actually lived.
0: So Detectives Kenny and Bliss brought an army of police and equipment and started searching the area for her remains. But again, after weeks of digging through the sand and bush, nothing.
1: Both of us were obsessed with this case. We know he did it.
0: Another thing Kenny knew was that Tom didn't do it. Remember, some people on the island had been suspicious of Tom, but privately, detectives had long since cleared him.
1: I could tell that he didn't do it.
0: Hmm.
1: But we went through the steps and we alibied him and did everything that needed to be done to make sure.
0: Apparently, his attempt to cash out the insurance policy so quickly was just a matter of financial survival.
10: I would never thought that Tom had anything to do with this. That's why I felt so brokenhearted.
0: So, with Tom in the clear, detectives consulted with other jurisdictions on how they handled no-body cases, and lined up all the forensic and circumstantial evidence, and finally, the prosecutor told them they were ready. In 2012, 4 years after Sabina vanished, Bill Cumber was indicted for second-degree murder. But it was not going to be an easy case.
1: Obviously, evidence that goes with the body, cause of death, manner of death, and we didn't have that.
0: And what would it take for a jury to believe handsome Bill was a killer?
11: Coming up, a final clue leads detectives back to the beach and puts a trial on hold.
7: He was crying quite a bit. That was the first time that I've ever seen him emotional.
11: When Dave...

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0: The days slid by rather more slowly for Bill Cumber, back in prison on a parole violation and under indictment for murder. But he did have visitors, Detectives Kenny and Bliss. Both had moved on to other cases, but they still made time to press Bill to come clean.
1: We traveled 3 or 4 times up to where he was in prison and tried to interview him.
2: What would he say?
1: Said he had nothing to do with it or didn't want to talk to us.
0: But of course, they didn't believe that. The detectives were sure Bill killed Sabina. And in 2015, they thought they had an offer he couldn't refuse.
1: We got the blessing of the state attorney to offer him a deal.
0: The deal? Tell detectives where to find the body in exchange for a lesser sentence.
1: He makes a statement, "I'll take my chances with a jury. The hair on my neck stands up," because that's a very telling statement. An innocent man is going to say, "I didn't do it."
0: Bill would be taking his chances soon. His trial was just a month away. So detectives approached the one person who maybe could persuade Bill to take the deal.
1: Detective Bliss actually took the defense attorney into our property office and viewed all the evidence.
0: There was Sabina's blood on the couch. Cumber's hands with those blisters detectives believe came from burying her. And the evidence in her car, that cut upholstery with her blood and Bill's DNA.
1: I think they went to Cumber and said, "You know, we're going to have a tough time with this."
0: Pretty soon, prosecutor Art Brown got a call.
3: I received a feeler from Mr. Cumber's defense attorney that he might be interested in a plea offer. 20 years in prison if he would tell us the location of Sabine.
0: What do you know? Bill bit. On October 15, 2015, a bearded Bill Cumber pleaded no contest to second-degree murder. Then he sat down to answer questions with a tape recorder rolling.
2: What was that interview like?
3: Chilling.
0: According to Bill, the argument about smoking was just part of it. The bad part started, he said, when Sabina told him they were done.
4: So Sabine's saying she can't go on with this anymore. What happens at that point?
5: I lose control. I hit her in the head with my fist. And it's a disgusting situation, man.
4: What's her reaction to being struck?
5: She gets scared and she covers her face with her hands.
4: Okay. And what do you do at that point?
5: I reached and grabbed her throat and started choking her.
0: He choked her till she stopped moving, he said. She never fought back.
6: Did he seem remorseful?
7: Somewhat. I mean, he wasn't teary-eyed. He was just kind of getting off his chest.
5: I couldn't believe what I did. I stared down at her, and all kinds of things were running through my mind. I couldn't believe what I had done.
0: He said he took a sheet off the bed and rolled her up in it, waited about an hour, dragged her out to the car. He put her in the back seat, where she bled on the place he cut out the upholstery, and then he drove to the beach to bury her.
4: Did you bring a shovel with you?
5: Yes.
0: On the way to bury her, he stole a shovel from Haley's motel. And then, after he buried her, he said he drove to the Gator Lounge, left the keys in the car, hoping somebody would steal it. And then he took a bus back to the island and a trolley back home.
4: I thought he minimized certain aspects of his involvement in the murder.
2: Minimized what?
4: He says that it was just a split-second moment of insanity. I think there was a little bit more calculation than that.
0: After the interview, Detective Bliss put Bill in his car and drove to the beach.
8: This has been developed.
0: And then, in handcuffs and leg irons, he shuffled down a long path to a place on the sand where he'd often sat with Sabina. This is where he brought her body.
7: A spot they used to sit out all the time, right down the road from Haley's motel, and then he buried her on the beach there.
0: Right here, where he and Sabina came to watch the sunset.
7: Right here? Which way did you put her in?
5: Right here. Just beat her down.
0: Detective Bliss mapped the area with tiny yellow flags.
7: About how deep was the hole?
5: About 4 or 5 feet.
0: And then the detective gave Bill an opportunity, whether he deserved it or not.
7: I told him if he wanted to say a prayer, he could. And that's when he got teary-eyed and emotional. And he apologized to her.
9: Thank you.
7: I walked him back to the car, and he just asked me to let her family know that she was a very good woman and she didn't deserve to die, and he was very sorry for what he had done. And he was very emotional and crying quite a bit. That was the first time in my dealings with him that I've ever seen him emotional about what he had done.
0: Once he left, a team of detectives and the medical examiner dug slowly, carefully. And by the end of the day, they had found what was left of Sabina.
9: What was that like for you after all those years of trying to find something and failing?
7: We were elated, me and my partners. It's a sense of relief, closure.
0: Bill Cumber was returned to jail and is now serving his 20-year sentence in state prison.
1: A lot of people probably aren't happy with the 20 years he got, but, you know, they're not part of the family that, you know, has to deal with it. Should he have gotten life? Absolutely.
0: Detective Sergeant Kenny is retired now, and Detective Bliss has since left the force. Tom Bueller, who lost both a woman he loved and for years his good reputation, has moved on. He remarried and continues to run his beloved and restored Haley's Motel. And up and down the streets of Anna Maria Island, Sabina's friends remember.
10: I'm so blessed that she was in my life, even for that amount of time, because she touched my life deeply. And I think it makes me really appreciate each and every day even more, because it can cut short.
0: Even here, in this little remnant of paradise.
11: That's all for now. I'm Lester Holt. Thank you for joining us.
12: She was a rare gem to have as a friend, and we were lucky to have been with her.
11: A bright and beautiful teen invites a friend to sleep over. The next morning, she's dead.
13: Oh my God, I don't feel a pulse.
14: What in the world happened? How could this be?
11: Turned out, this was no ordinary slumber party.
15: We know from their phones that this was a planned event. They had discussed it, they took pictures.
11: Stories surfacing of a dangerous experiment.
16: The main purpose of having the sleepover was to try it.
11: An experiment that just might tempt other teens.
15: We know it's entered our high schools.
11: Why the clues in this mystery could save a life in your family.
17: You have a lot of people watching Dateline. They need to talk to their kids.
11: I'm Lester Holt, and this is Dateline. Here's Kate Snow with One Small Dose.
18: They're killing our kids, and we need to do something about it.
19: It's a terrifying threat.
20: She was saying, Aaron, your best friend died, and she kept yelling that over and over.
19: And these teens found out about it the hard way.
16: It's kind of made out to seem like one of those you're not really going to see it in your life kind of drugs.
19: They're called synthetic drugs, and they are cheap, dangerous, easy to get, and often marketed specifically to young people.
15: Something this deadly, in this small of a dose, had entered our high school. Not just our community, but our kids.
19: You may not have heard of them, but law enforcement agencies across the country have, and they're sounding the alarm.
17: It is a gamble. Every time a kid gets a hold of one of these things, they're gambling, except they're gambling with their life.
19: And there's no better way to understand that life-threatening gamble than the story of 17-year-old Tara Fitzgerald.
13: Oh my God, her lips are blue, and I don't feel a pulse.
19: It's a story no parent wants to hear, but this mom and dad feel compelled to share.
14: It seemed surreal, unbelievable, unimaginable.
19: Tara Fitzgerald was no typical teenager. At least that's what her closest friends say.
21: She looked at the world so much deeper and with so much more meaning than anyone that I've met.
22: Most people were worried about prom dresses, and she was worried about what kinds of things.
21: She was very philosophical. Mm-hmm. She wanted to know how the world worked and how the universe worked and how God worked.
16: I'd consider her an old soul.
21: Such an old soul.
16: Yeah.
19: But Tara also had a lighter, more carefree side.
16: Quirky is the key word when it comes to Tara, because she did have kind of a different sense of humor. And she knew how to make everyone laugh.
2: She liked to make faces, and her friends would just act goofy sometimes, and they enjoyed that.
19: She lived with her parents, Tom and Mai, and her little sister in the quiet suburban city of Woodbury, Minnesota, not far from the Twin Cities.
2: Tara was a really

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1: Leonard Skinner, huge Oasis fan.
2: Yet none of that got in the way of school. Her mother, Mai, says Tara was a bright honor roll student who loved to learn.
3: She would read books, four or five books at once. And she would sit in dinner and, you know, reading book at the same time.
4: You'd have to tell her to take the book away from the table.
3: Yeah, right. But a lot of times, like, how could you yell at a kid when they read a book?
1: Yeah.
4: Smart kid, Tom.
1: Yeah, she was a smart kid. Science just came easily for her.
2: And when she aced her ACT college admissions exam, Tara was over the moon.
5: She loved to rub it in and brag.
6: I'm pretty sure she texted me in all capital letters, like throughout our whole conversation. Oh my gosh, look what I got. I didn't even study.
2: It was January 10th, 2014, and to celebrate her score and good grades, Tara asked if she could have a Friday night sleepover.
3: At that time, I was so happy. I
4: can't turn her down.
3: Yeah, I can't turn her down, so I said, sure.
4: And the girl that came over was somebody you knew?
1: You know, we didn't know her as well as her close core of girlfriends, but Tara knew her pretty well. And they would just sit there and watch scary movies or whatever and chat and talk.
3: And eat junk food.
1: It made me feel very secure knowing that they were in the lower level of our home and hanging out together where they had some space from us, and yet they're safe.
2: But there was something some of Tara's friends knew that her parents didn't. Tara was planning to experiment that night with LSD.
6: The main purpose of having the sleepover was to try it, to try the drug.
4: To try LSD.
6: Mm-hmm.
2: Tara's friends say their group, including Tara, didn't usually drink or do drugs.
5: As far as, like, you know, going to parties and drugs and alcohol wasn't really something that was like her.
2: But still, this was high school, and they weren't exactly shocked that Tara wanted to try something illegal.
6: I told her that's a stupid idea.
4: And you left it at that?
6: Yeah. And she didn't really want to be talked out of it.
7: I think everyone kind of knew it was kind of a bucket list type thing for her. I mean, she was really into the Beatles, and they obviously talk about that kind of thing in their songs.
2: That weekend started like so many for teenagers. Tara's friend came over for their Friday night sleepover, and the two girls spent the night doing their own thing in the basement.
1: I could hear the girls down there laughing, but I didn't want to go down there and talk to them. And
4: invade
1: I just wanted to
4: their
1: leave them
4: privacy.
1: Alone. Yeah.
2: The next morning, Tom and Mai let the girls sleep in and quietly left the house for a basketball game with Tara's little sister. They assumed everything was fine at the house until they got a frantic call. It was the mother of the friend who'd slept over.
1: She called and said that she was at our house and that they couldn't wake Tara up.
4: They couldn't wake her up.
1: Right. And then she said something about, I think she's taken some drug or something. And I was like, what? You can't wake her up. I said, call 911. And I immediately got off the phone and grabbed Mai, and we shot out the door to go for home.
2: Drugs? They couldn't fathom it. But Tara's parents, as well as their whole community, were about to get an unwelcome education.
3: I never would have thought that she'd take anything.
1: No.
3: Never in a million years.
8: What exactly had happened to Tara? Investigators were about to uncover some disturbing clues.
9: We know from their phones that this was a planned event. They had discussed it. They took pictures.
8: When we come back, what those pictures reveal.
10: When Dateline continues.
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0: The sun rose on a cold Midwestern morning, and Tom and Mai Fitzgerald were facing the worst moment of their lives.
1: What in the world happened? How could this be? It just seemed like a complete nightmare.
0: They were at an early morning basketball game with their youngest child when they got a terrifying phone call from a fellow parent who was at their home. She said their 17-year-old daughter, Tara, was lying unresponsive in the basement. Tom told her to call 911.
2: Oh my God, Sheila, her lips are blue and I don't feel a pulse.
3: You don't feel a pulse?
2: Correct.
3: Okay. Try to shake her and shout, are you okay? Does she respond?
2: Are you okay? Are you okay, Tara? Are you okay, sweetie?
3: Nothing.
2: Are you okay?
0: Tom and Mai raced home to find their house surrounded.
4: Just let a cab, car, and ambulance. I was praying.
1: And the paramedics were working on her, trying to get her to breathe. I talked to her, you know, just saying, please, Tara, you know, come back, and trying to encourage her.
5: They put her in the ambulance, took her to the hospital.
1: And then I went. Mai was just inconsolable, so I had to just leave. I went by myself, and I drove to the hospital. So I was in there with her and the doctors.
0: Doctors worked tirelessly for almost half an hour to save Tara, and then they had to stop.
1: And they just told me that it wasn't going to happen, so they were going to stop their efforts. Yeah. I don't know that. I was in shock, you know. I just went and laid on her and cried. It seemed surreal, unbelievable.
4: Terrible story on TV, and you hear all this tragedy, but you never thought that it could happen to your kid.
1: No, not in a million years.
4: You never think that would happen. And so when it happened, you don't believe it.
1: No.
0: Tara's friends knew she was planning to take LSD that night, but it never occurred to them that she could die.
6: She assured me it's not dangerous, and I didn't know anything about it, and so I assumed that she must be doing her research on it.
0: Mai called them to break the news.
7: She was really hysterical. She was saying, Aaron, your best friend died, and she kept yelling that over and over.
5: Oh my God, what did you do?
7: I was just so shocked, and it was like so hard to process, like what that meant.
6: My first response was, are you kidding? Because it didn't feel real yet. But then it was like everything kind of hit at once, and it was all just... everything fell apart.
0: Investigators were surprised too, but by something else. At the time, Commander Brian Mueller was head of the local drug task force. When he heard Tara overdosed on LSD, it just didn't add up.
8: We don't see that with LSD-related drugs.
0: LSD, also known as acid, was created by a research chemist back in the 30s and has been studied for decades. Much is known about its effects, and in Mueller's experience, he knows LSD can trigger deadly behavior.
5: Somebody jumps out a window or acts out because of the LSD.
8: Absolutely, yeah. Injures themselves or gets in a fight or jumps out a window.
0: But the drug itself is not usually deadly.
8: An LSD overdose typically isn't going to happen in our experience. And so our concern at that time is immediately what was ingested, you know, was that the cause of her death, and is there any more out there?
0: Even Tara's grief-stricken father was perplexed.
1: When I heard acid, I thought, I've never heard about anybody overdosing from acid. So it seemed really peculiar. I mean, this is some of the things that were running through my mind.
0: And another question. If Tara and her friend both took the drug, why did one girl live and the other die? Michelle Frasconi was the lead detective.
5: How do you explain that?
9: Terrifying. I mean, that is something we had to look at. Why do we have one that's able to communicate with us a few hours later, sitting in an interview room, and we have one that's going to autopsy? Our first thing was to talk to the friend who provided us quite a bit of information from that evening, at least a decent timeline. We did phone forensics immediately.
5: What did that tell you about what happened after midnight?
9: We know from their phones that this was a planned event. They had discussed it. They took pictures.
0: This is a photo of Tara taken just moments after she took the drug. And that's what an actual LSD tab looks like. It was unclear to detectives whether those are two tabs or one tab that came apart.
9: The reason they had selected the night of the 10th was because Tara's parents were going to be gone in the morning for a sporting event for her sister. And so this was going to give them time to recover.
0: Tara and her friend had planned it all out, even arranging to have another friend on standby to call in case something went wrong. And as teenagers do, they had their phones out, taking photos and videos.
4: Try.
0: This is some of the video taken that night.
4: Try.
0: The video showed investigators how the night went from a fun, giggly high.
4: How do you feel, Tara?
10: Oh, weird.
0: To this, Tara lying unresponsive on the basement floor. She was in serious trouble, but her friend never woke Tara's parents, who were right upstairs, and she never called 911. But she did call the friend who'd agreed to help in an emergency, and she sped right over.
9: It sounds like she comes in through a window. Something's not right with Tara. She's not communicating anymore. She's not talking to him, and this tripster who comes says, I sit with her on the floor, I rub her hair, I just hope it's all gonna go away.
5: Does she stay?
9: She stays for a bit of time and ultimately says the reason for leaving is, well, one, she had to get a car home, but secondly, it was too freaky.
5: Too freaky?
9: Yeah, didn't want to have to deal with it.
0: The friend sleeping over wrote this heartbreaking note towards the end of the night.
9: Dear Tara, this is the worst night of our life, and it still isn't over. Love, the friend.
5: How do the friends explain not calling for help? What did they say to you?
9: They simply say they didn't want to get in trouble. They didn't want their parents to be upset or disappointed. These were A honor roll students.
5: And they thought they could wait it out.
9: Right.
0: Because the teenagers didn't think LSD was all that dangerous, let alone deadly.
11: She assumed that it was genuine LSD, and she must have read somewhere that you can't overdose on genuine LSD.
0: And the police were thinking along those same lines. It couldn't have been LSD. Tara had to have taken something else.
9: We have to figure out where it came from, what it is. Is it illegal?
0: Woodbury police now had a mystery to solve and a deadly drug to track down.
12: Coming up, investigators also want to find out who gave Tara the drug that killed her. Now they and her family are in for a huge surprise.
1: I was like, what the? Are you kidding me? What is going on here? How can this be?
12: When Dateline continues.
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0: The Woodbury, Minnesota Police Department was trying to find out how one small dose of a drug killed 17-year-old Tara Fitzgerald. Tara thought she was taking LSD, but the local drug task force team suspected she'd taken something else.
1: We're pretty sure it's some type of synthetic drug, either that we've heard about or don't know about.
2: A synthetic drug?
1: Yes.
0: The term synthetic drugs refers to a class of narcotics made from chemicals that can be unpredictable and are sometimes sold masquerading as other, better-known drugs. Tara's case was the first time police in this suburb were dealing with a synthetic drug death. And Tara's friends say they knew little, if anything, about this new class of drugs.
3: I know in our health class, which all high schoolers are required to take, they do speak of synthetic drugs, but it is kind of made out to seem like one of those you're not really going to see it in your life kind of drugs.
2: Are there lots of drugs in the high school?
3: It was casual to hear about marijuana and alcohol in our grade or in our high school. But then you get up into the higher, more dangerous drugs, and we wouldn't really hear about that.
2: So at parties, would people be they'd be smoking pot? Right?
4: Yeah.
2: Drinking? Mm-hmm. Anything more than that?
4: No. If people were going to do anything more than that, it usually would have been something that was a little bit more private.
5: We were absolutely terrified. Our biggest fear as a police department and as a community is that something this deadly in this small of a dose had entered our high school. Not just our community, but our kids.
0: Investigators' first priority was locating the drugs and getting them off the street. That meant finding the person who sold them to Tara. A search through her text messages pointed to one name.
2: So you're able right away to figure out, here's the person that
5: here's
2: gave
5: the
2: it
5: next
2: to Tara.
5: Person, yep.
2: And who was that?
5: Brian Norlander.
2: And who was he?
5: Brian was completely unknown to us.
0: Brian was a high school junior, honors student, football player, and a close friend of Tara's.
2: Never been in trouble before.
5: Never been in trouble. Never been in trouble before.
0: Yet somehow, Brian was mixed up in a drug deal. Text messages told police he'd sold Tara the tabs for $10 each.
2: So you need to find Brian right away.
5: We need to find Brian.
0: It was Saturday afternoon, just hours after Tara died, and her friends were gathered at her home.
3: I remember walking in and seeing Mai on the couch and hearing her scream. And the atmosphere was just tense, and everyone was absolutely heartbroken.
0: Two of Tara's friends knew that Brian sold her the drug and texted him to meet, but they didn't know police were looking for him too.
6: He lived by Tara, so me and Aaron walked, and he drove, and we met up with him on the street and just went into his car to tell him what had happened.
2: So you guys are walking from up there, right?
6: Uh-huh.
2: And Brian is driving a car.
6: Yeah, Brian drove up to here,
2: yeah.
6: And we were walking from that way.
0: Sitting in the car, they told Brian what happened.
6: I mean, he had to deal with losing his friend on top of thinking, I gave her that drug, so I think it was so much for him to take in all at once, so we just kind of all sat in silence.
0: But the silence was broken when a car pulled up and someone approached the window. It was the police.
2: What happens? Tells Brian to get out of the car, Aaron?
6: Tells Brian to get out of the car. So then we all stepped out of the car. Another officer asked Jesse and I to put our hands in the back of the car. They took our information and took our phones, because everything...
2: Your cell phones?
6: Yeah.
2: So you're watching Brian be handcuffed?
6: Yeah.
0: Down at the station, Brian admitted right away that he had supplied the drugs to Tara, and he was clearly distraught.
7: You didn't want to kill her?
8: No.
2: Was Brian a drug user, a drug dealer? Was this something he did regularly?
5: Not that we believe.
0: Brian said the drug deal was a one-time thing, something he'd done as a favor for his friend Tara.
8: Do you know what kind of drug it was? Yeah. What was it? LSD. Okay. And is it actually LSD as far as you know, or is it something else? Fairly positive it is. Okay.
0: Brian was reluctant to say where he got it, but eventually he gave police a name.
7: Who is Alistair Burke?
8: Friend of mine.
0: Officers went right out to find him.
2: They questioned Alistair at his home, where he confessed to selling Brian the drugs, but said he was no drug dealer either. He said he bought the drugs from yet another Woodbury High School student, Sidney Johnson.
5: This is becoming even more concerning for law enforcement because we have not made it out of the high school yet.
9: Who are these kids that we're talking about?
5: They're good kids. They've never been in trouble with the law. They've never been in trouble at school. For the majority of them, straight A, honor society, honor roll, kids.
2: And now they were all in serious trouble. Tara's parents were stunned when they heard where the police investigation was going.
10: I was like, what the? Are you kidding me? Brian Orlander was the one that gave this to her? What is going on here? How can this be?
9: Your whole world is being
10: turned upside
9: shaken.
10: Down. Turned upside down completely. He would be the last person in the world that I would have imagined that she would have gotten something from.
9: Responsible kid.
10: Very responsible, very good influence.
11: And he is smart kid.
2: It was that third student from the high school, Sidney Johnson, who gave police the next important piece of information, a first name and cell phone number of a local dealer. He had a girlfriend who went to Woodbury High.
5: Cole is the lead we've been waiting for. We have an adult. We have a drug dealer. We have the connection to the high school. We have the statements up to Cole.
2: The next day, 18-year-old Cole Matiner was arrested with more than 30 doses of the same drug Tara took, ready to be sold.
9: So he's got more of this stuff. He's peddling it. He's selling it.
5: Not only does he have more of this stuff, he has more of this stuff knowing that someone has already died in our community.
2: Detectives later sat down with Cole and his attorney, and Cole confirmed what authorities already suspected. He was lying to his clients, telling them the drugs were LSD because he knew they wouldn't want synthetics.
12: Because people don't like that stuff. They think it's, they know it's bad, you know?
2: Police were about to find out exactly what killed Tara Fitzgerald and discover that it was a problem that went way beyond their quiet suburb.
13: Coming up, many synthetic drugs are packaged to seem completely harmless, but
14: they're not regulated, they're not consistent, they're not safe.
13: What exactly is this stuff? When Dateline

0: After weeks of speculation, Woodbury police finally confirmed that the drug 17-year-old Tara Fitzgerald had taken was really a deadly synthetic drug.
1: People are generally just purporting it to be acid.
2: Yeah.
1: I need acid, I go buy acid.
0: Cole Matinere was the local dealer who supplied the drugs to students at Woodbury High. He admitted to police the tabs he was selling as LSD were really a synthetic drug called 2,5-I.
2: Because people don't like that stuff. They think it's, they know it's bad, you know?
1: But you know it's 2,5-I.
2: Yeah.
3: Had you ever heard of it before?
4: Never. We had never dealt with it before.
0: 2,5-I is a chemical that was only made illegal in the U.S. 2 months before Tara died. It can cause hallucinations like LSD, but in Tara's case, it also led to seizures, respiratory distress, and ultimately cardiac arrest. It sometimes goes by the street name N-bomb or Smiles. And detectives were about to show us the doses they had seized in Tara's case.
5: This is the size of it.
3: Wait, that's the drug on that little tiny pink piece of paper? It's smaller than my pinky fingernail.
0: Typically packaged in tiny pieces of tin foil, it almost looks like trash. But inside, the drugs are so potent, investigators have to handle them with gloves.
6: The reason that Detective Frescone and I are wearing gloves is if you touch it, you could absorb that and become... That the drug in there can affect you just simply by absorption. Yeah.
0: And when you take a closer look, it's easy to see how some tabs could be stronger than others.
6: And there's no way of knowing the amount of drug on this tab here and this individual tab here.
3: They all look different. How would anybody know what they're getting?
6: That is the biggest problem and our biggest concern is that this whole process is so unscientific.
0: It's a problem that's become a national concern as well. Across the country, the Drug Enforcement Administration has seen an increased number of cases involving synthetic drug sales, overdoses, and deaths. We paid a visit to a nondescript building that's under intense security. It's the DEA's research and testing lab, where we met with supervisory chemist Jill Head.
3: Are we still in the midst of a growing epidemic when it comes to synthetics?
7: I would say that we are.
0: This DEA lab has analyzed and identified more than 400 different types of synthetic drugs seized in the U.S. Most of these chemicals have one thing in common. They've been manufactured for the sole purpose of creating a cheap recreational high. This one is the base chemical that Tara ingested.
7: In this vial is 2,5-I.
3: Is it just a powder?
7: It is a powder.
0: When dissolved into a liquid, the 2,5-I is soaked or eye-dropped onto perforated paper to create doses that look just like LSD tabs.
7: It looks very similar to LSD. It's dosed in levels that are very similar to LSD.
3: Is it chemically like LSD?
7: It is not chemically like LSD.
0: A drop of 2,5-I is far stronger than a drop of LSD. And if you apply too much, a single dose can be fatal.
7: It's like Russian roulette. You don't know until it's too late. You don't know what's in it or what effect it's going to have. And it really just takes one time to have very serious effects.
0: These chemicals are turned into drugs that come in all different forms, powders, pills, crystals, even liquids. Some are sold by dealers, but there's another, even easier way that kids get their hands on synthetic drugs. Many are sold in stores or head shops in packages like these, designed to make them look harmless.
7: Says does not contain any DEA banned substances. Statements like these are very misleading.
3: Even though they're in flashy packages.
7: They're not regulated, they're not consistent, they're not safe, they're not tested.
0: The DEA has even found problems with what's sometimes called synthetic marijuana. It looks like pot and is sometimes sold in head shops, but it is nothing like the marijuana that's been legalized in some states. The plant material has been coated or sprayed with a synthetic drug, making it much more potent and potentially deadly.
7: This is a combination of plant material that has been dosed with a drug.
3: And somebody would roll that and smoke it.
7: Correct. Right.
0: But one of the scariest things about all these synthetic drugs is where they're coming from and how difficult it is to stop the flow into the United States.
3: How easy is it for someone here in America to buy these chemicals?
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0: While local officials were chasing down the source of a deadly synthetic drug in this town near Minneapolis, the Drug Enforcement Administration has been doing the same on a national level.
1: You're talking about a multi-million dollar industry in the United States.
0: Chuck Rosenberg was the administrator in charge of the DEA.
1: You're talking about an industry that's killing our kids.
0: The DEA says the synthetic drug problem in the U.S. originates far outside our borders.
1: The chemicals come from abroad. Often it's processed or assembled and packaged here, but the chemicals are coming from overseas.
2: Are most of these chemicals coming from China? Is that fair to say?
1: Most of it's coming from China.
0: The China pipeline, as it's called, has made so many of these chemical compounds, it's created a whole new world of drug dealing. A world where drug makers and dealers rarely meet and where drug buys take place online.
2: How easy is it for someone here in America to buy these chemicals?
1: Too easy. Extremely easy. Somebody sits down at their keyboard, orders it over the internet, and it shows up in a package. They're reasonably savvy in the way they package it, and you can only imagine how many packages are transiting our borders every single day. You're talking about millions and millions and millions of packages. Finding the one with the bad stuff in it, that's hard to do.
0: But finding a website that's willing to sell and ship these chemicals straight to your doorstep, that's pretty easy.
2: My producer found several websites where you can pretty easily buy and import a kilo, which is a few pounds, right?
1: 2.2 pounds.
2: 2.2 pounds. So if she can do it, can anyone do it?
1: Well, she can't do it legally. But yes, if she can do it, anyone can do it.
2: We didn't, by the way.
1: Well, I'm glad to hear that. I would prefer that you not. If you make about a $1,500 or so investment in these chemicals, you can probably make about $250,000 on the street.
2: That's a huge return on investment.
1: It's a big markup. They're in it to make money, and they don't care whose life they take. It is a gamble. Every time a kid gets a hold of one of these things, they're gambling, except they're gambling with their life.
2: Because it's so inconsistent?
1: Absolutely, right? You and I could go buy the same thing on the same day in the same place, and nothing happens to you, and I end up dead.
0: That was apparently what happened in Tara's case. The tabs she and her friend took were haphazardly made, and only Tara ended up with a deadly dose.
3: She had this high level of this drug, 25i.
2: Had you ever heard?
3: Never heard of it. And I'm sure Tara hadn't either, you know. They thought they were taking something completely different than what they were.
2: What did you know about synthetic drugs before this?
3: Nothing.
0: And the trafficking of synthetics can be tough to prosecute because as soon as the federal government deems one chemical compound illegal, foreign labs alter its molecular structure, producing a similar version that's not officially banned.
1: The formulas are being tweaked all the time, and that's a problem, right? So there's some degree of playing catch-up.
2: It's sort of like a whack-a-mole where you whack one and then something else pops up.
1: It's not a bad analogy.
0: In Tara's case, detectives had identified four local people, three high school students and a dealer, who were involved in the drug sales that led to her death. And after months of digging, they finally found the main supplier, 19-year-old Alexander Clausen. He was caught with more than 300 doses of 2,5-I, which were seized by authorities.
4: Alex, you have the right to remain silent. Anything you say can will be used against you in a court of law.
0: Detectives also arrested John Moltson, the chemist who made the drug that killed Tara. The entire distribution chain involved in Tara's death was finally shut down. Just one final question loomed. What would happen to Tara's classmates, the kids who expected to be going off to college soon, not prison?
3: Religiously, I want to forgive everybody, but as a parent, let me tell you, it's harder. It's very hard.
5: Coming up, the stakes are about to go up. Tara's classmates may be charged with no less than homicide.
6: If you sell a substance that leads to death, you're guilty of murder.
5: What will that mean for Tara's parents?
2: Is it justice?
5: When Dateline

0: Tara Fitzgerald's friends and family had gotten a lesson they never asked for, one that came too late to save Tara from a synthetic drug overdose.
1: We're not taught how dangerous it really is and how unstable the chemicals can be.
2: The kids don't know how deadly these drugs are. There's not enough information that's being pushed out to the public. You hear a lot about things like heroin and cocaine and meth, but something like these synthetics is far deadlier in tiny dosage.
0: Prosecutors handling the first synthetic drug death in Woodbury now had six defendants, including three high school students. Two of the adults, who knew they were selling 2,5-I and profited from the drugs, were charged not with drug sales, but with murder. Why homicide?
3: In Minnesota, there's a murder in the third degree. It's a pretty open statute that says if you sell a substance, a Schedule 1 or 2 substance, that leads to the death, you're guilty of murder.
0: Both adults pleaded guilty to third-degree murder. The main supplier, Alexander Clausen, was sentenced to 6 years in prison, while Cole Matiner got a year in county jail and 15 years probation. The drug maker, John Moltson, pleaded guilty to one count of possession with intent to sell and was sentenced to nearly 8 years in prison. Yet when it came to prosecuting the three students, there were more difficult decisions to be made. These teenagers had never been in trouble before and seemed to have promising futures. But like the adults, they too were facing murder charges. County Attorney Pete Orput.
4: I don't want to scare kids. Bullies scare people. I just let them know, if you do this, you can expect justice. And we're pretty firm about it.
5: So when investigators said they were going to throw the book at these kids?
2: Yeah, I was for it.
5: You were for it?
2: I was for it. Yes, absolutely. Yeah, they make mistakes. So from that aspect of it, I can understand both sides. But the overpowering part of it is that I am Tara's dad, and they made a mistake that killed my daughter. They have to take responsibility for that.
0: But it never came to that. Inside the county attorney's office, negotiations got underway, and all three teens reached plea agreements. They pleaded guilty to drug sale charges in juvenile court and were sentenced to a combination of parole, fines, and 1 weekend a month in a detention facility.
5: You end up negotiating a pretty creative deal for the three high school students. Why'd you do that?
4: Because we try to be fair. They weren't the ones making money distributing it. This seemed like a one-time deal. I don't want them to suffer, but they need to have some guilt about what they did. It can't be free.
0: Mai and Tom were disappointed with the more lenient plea deals the teens negotiated.
5: Is it justice?
2: No, not by a long shot for me. No, it's not.
5: Tara's parents would say it wasn't enough.
4: We were not flip about it. We put a good deal of time into going, are we being too tough? Are we being tough enough? But I'm convinced they were fair resolutions in the end.
0: Tom went to all five sentencing hearings and looked each defendant in the eye.
2: I wanted to read a statement to them and show them what this loss has meant to the family. This is who Tara was and what she meant to us. She meant everything, everything to us, along with her younger sister. Without her, a piece of our soul is gone.
6: It was heart-wrenching to hear him talk about his daughter that he doesn't get to see anymore, and it was really difficult to watch him and see all the emotion.
3: I think it's definitely caused a deterrent. We're not seeing it in the high school like we were with this case.
0: On the national level, the DEA increased efforts to shut down synthetic drug rings. Between 2012 and 2015, Operation Project Synergy seized almost 50,000 pounds of synthetic drugs and made more than 400 arrests.
7: Did we get it all? Of course not. That would be a very difficult thing to do. But we got a bunch of it. And we got some stuff off the streets. And I presume that we, in the process, saved some lives.
0: After years of international pressure, China made it illegal to manufacture and sell more than 100 synthetic drug chemicals, including 2,5-I.
7: That was a great step. Is it enough? No, it's not enough. We need to do a lot more. Them, us, everybody.
0: And at home, Detective Frasconi suggests parents start respecting their kids' privacy a little less and start snooping around a lot more.
3: Go through their stuff. Search their stuff.
8: That's hard, though. It's hard. What about their privacy? They're teenagers.
3: And there is an element to privacy with teenagers. However, you don't want me showing up at your door. If the difference is an upset kid and you know what they're doing, or them being in a casket, I guess I'd choose the upset kid.
2: I wish I would have gone downstairs, because I would have probably detected something off with those girls. But I didn't, because I didn't want to infringe on their space.
0: Tom and Mai's greatest hope is that other parents will learn from their loss and become more aware of the risks.
2: We all feel immune to drugs because our kids are better than that. They know better. They're not going to do this. They're going to be smarter, and it's not going to happen to us.
0: Tara's friends are all moving on with their lives. They went off to college, and they were looking forward to bright futures. But they say they will never forget Tara. And they hope, with the investigation behind them, people will remember her, not just for the way she died, but as they do.
6: I want people to remember how spunky she was.
1: She was a rare gem to have as a friend, and we were lucky to have been with her.
9: I want people to know that she was smart, and she had a future, and she just happened to make one bad decision.
4: That's all for now. I'm Lester Holt. Thanks for joining us.
10: The first time I saw her, I thought she was beautiful. We just loved being together. We were always together. I wish I could have been there to protect her.
11: Oh my God!
4: He was the one who found her.
10: I just didn't know how to handle that.
4: His wife, the school teacher, murdered, and police were pointing straight at him.
12: He was such a nice guy that you would have never guessed that he would have done something like that.
13: You think he faked that burglary and killed his wife?
10: Yes.
14: He wanted the house, he wanted her money, and if he divorced her, he lost everything.
4: Did he do it? Hang on.
15: This case had a twist that no one saw coming.
16: This woman essentially says, I saw the murderer, and it wasn't Tom Foley.
10: There's the killer. Right there. I did not kill my wife.
15: I'm Lester Holt, and this is Dateline.
4: Here's Josh Mankiewicz with Mystery at Heath Bar Farm.
17: February 2009, Coldwater, Michigan.
18: What's the problem?
19: Wife.
18: Your wife?
19: Yes.
17: In one day, one moment.
18: Is she breathing?
19: No. She's gone. She's gone.
17: The innocent, simple life Tom Foley and his family once lived was gone forever.
19: Oh my God.
20: He dribbles it in 27 seconds, gives it off to Foley.
17: It was a moment Tom Foley never would have imagined 23 years earlier. Back then, number 30.
20: Going to be 15 seconds left exactly now.
17: Scored the winning basket, giving Coldwater High School the regional title.
20: Foley, baseline jumper, 18. He hits it with 5 seconds and Playwell called a timeout.
17: And earning young Tom a place in Coldwater's Basketball Hall of Fame.
21: I have goosebumps right now just talking about it.
22: It was like victory was snatched from the jaws of defeat, and he came through with it.
13: To what extent were you sort of known around here for being the kid that hit the game-winning shot?
10: That went on for a long time. You know, maybe someone might come up, hey, Tom, remember when you hit that shot? I said, of course I remember.
17: In 1991, the hometown hero started dating another local standout named Darlene Weber. Dar, as she was known, had a personality as big as her smile.
10: The first time I saw her, she was playing softball, of course, and she had on these lime green rec specs. So she looked a little funny, but once she took them off, I thought she was beautiful.
17: It was a classic case of opposites attracting.
10: I think we both went into the relationship knowing that We really loved spending time with one another.
17: Tom was the laid-back, easygoing type. Dar, an elementary school teacher, was more type A. And she didn't hide what she was thinking.
10: She had opinions, and she let those be known. It's one of the reasons I loved her. I still love her today.
17: Still, when Dar's sisters, LaDonna, Lynn, and Marla, learned that Dar and Tom intended to marry, they were left scratching their heads.
5: My famous saying was, there's got

0: in the center of their lives.
1: And we just loved being together. We were always together.
0: And so the three Foleys lived on the outskirts of Coldwater in an old farmhouse they called the Heath Bar Farm. A picture-perfect family. Until that winter day back in 2009.
2: What was the last thing you said to her?
1: I said, I love you, and I'll see you later.
0: On that day, the Foleys were preparing to celebrate Heath's 10th birthday at a friend's house just down the road. Dar still needed to shower, so Tom, Heath, and a friend of Heath's left without her. The plan was for Dar to follow in her own car and meet them all at the party later that afternoon. But Dar never arrived.
2: That gave you some sort of sixth sense that something was wrong.
1: Yes. She was always on time or early to events.
0: So Tom left the party and headed back home in search of his wife.
1: Our kitchen back door was open, and I noticed that the glass was broken, and there was glass all over our kitchen floor. So I looked through the rest of the house for her, and I ended up finding her in our bathroom.
0: It was a gruesome scene. Dar lying in the shower stall. She'd been shot in the head with a shotgun at point-blank range. Tom immediately called for help.
3: What's the problem?
0: First responders rushed to the Foley farm. When Michigan State Police Detective James Carbon arrived on the scene, he knew he was in for a long night.
4: We don't have a lot of homicides that happen in and around Branch County. And because of her position as a school teacher, just for the number of people that knew her, that put it in a much more serious type investigation.
0: Detective Carbon and his team of state troopers scoured the crime scene, taking pictures and seizing evidence of what appeared to be a home burglary gone wrong. The first clue, the broken glass coming from the kitchen door window.
4: And it appeared that a beer bottle was used to break that particular window.
0: According to Tom, jewelry and credit cards were missing. The family desk had also been disturbed and financial documents inside were gone. And then there was the medicine cabinet.
4: It looked like somebody had gone in and basically scooped a shelf off of the medicine cabinet and its contents.
2: Like maybe they were looking for prescription drugs.
4: Potentially.
0: But to Detective Carbon, the items missing weren't nearly as telling as what was left behind. Expensive electronics were untouched, as was Dar's purse, found sitting on a hallway chair.
4: It just didn't make a lot of sense.
0: Neither did the use of a shotgun.
4: It's large, potentially bulky. If you're going in to break into something, you have to carry whatever you steal out with the shotgun that you brought also.
0: It wasn't until the next day that police found their first significant piece of evidence. Evidence that led the investigation in a whole new direction. Down in the Foley's dusty basement was a suspiciously dust-free yellow plastic bag.
5: When we come back, police have some questions for the grieving husband.
6: We found a Dunham's bag that had some shotgun shells in it. Have you ever seen it before?
7: No.
5: And so does his wife's family.
8: There were a number of people that were really offended by his demeanor.
5: When Dateline continues.
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0: The funeral for Dar Foley was held on the 13th, Friday the 13th. Those unlucky enough to be sharing their grief over the woman they'd loved and lost poured into Union City High School Auditorium. No church, it turned out, was big enough to accommodate the more than 500 people who came to honor and remember Dar.
1: She was so full of life, and she had a lot more to give. We can't bring her back.
2: Your wife's been killed, and you've got a 10-year-old son.
3: Yeah.
2: What did you tell him?
3: I told him that someone had hurt Mommy. And he goes, "Is she in heaven?" And I said, "Yes."
0: It seemed that no one in Coldwater could comprehend what had happened, including Steve and Joni Pierce, close friends of both Tom and Dar, who learned of the murder from Tom himself.
4: I said the three of you were always together, and he was crying, and he said, I know, I should have been there for her. And then I said, if you would have been, the three of you would be dead now instead of just Dar.
0: But just 24 hours into the investigation, Detective Jim Carbon had almost abandoned the theory that this was a random act of violence.
5: It appeared to me that this was a stage breaking and entering to try to hide a homicide that took place.
0: But according to Detective Carbon, whoever staged the burglary didn't factor in the weather that day.
5: It got really warm. We had a huge snow melt off.
0: The ground around the farmhouse was unusually wet and muddy.
2: So you'd expect that there would be muddy footprints from inside the residence from somebody who had come through that door.
5: Absolutely.
2: And was there anything or any footprints?
5: There was nothing.
0: But it was the yellow bag found in the basement, the bag containing shotgun shells, that interested Carbon the most.
6: Downstairs in the basement, okay, we found a Dunham's bag, okay, that had some shotgun shells in it. Okay. Have you ever seen that before?
7: No.
2: No, the Foleys didn't own a shotgun, as far as we know.
5: That's correct.
0: Carbon sent the bag to the lab for analysis, and what technicians found on the bag surprised even this veteran detective.
2: Tom's fingerprint was on the bag.
5: Yes.
0: Suddenly, Detective Carbon felt he needed to take a closer look at Tom Foley and his seemingly picture-perfect marriage.
5: I think they did a lot of things together. However, I don't consider them the picture-perfect couple.
0: Neither did Dar's sister, Lynn, in whom Dar once confided.
1: She said, "Tom doesn't love me anymore. He's leaving me. He's going through his change of life, you know."
2: His midlife crisis.
1: Yes.
0: Dar's sisters were becoming increasingly suspicious, especially, they said, after watching Tom's behavior at Dar's funeral.
8: It was almost like he was relieved.
9: There were a number of people that came up to me after the service that were really offended by his demeanor, his joyfulness.
3: These are things that I've heard. And it's ridiculous. I mean, taking care of Heath was on my mind. Wondering who killed my wife was on my mind. They don't know the things that I've been through.
0: Maybe so. But Detective Carbon was keeping a very watchful eye on Tom Foley. He decided to interview the other Foley who was at the farm the day Dar was killed. Tom and Dar's son, Heath.
10: Heath, like I told you, I'm Detective Sergeant Carbon.
0: On that day, Heath and his friend Skyler Waddy were inside the house playing video games, waiting to be driven to Heath's birthday celebration.
10: Did you see anything different or out of the ordinary or anybody walking around, anybody come up to the door, anything that you could think of?
11: Not me.
0: Okay. The detective also interviewed Skyler Waddy, who said right before leaving for the party, Tom sent the two boys outside to go start up the truck.
11: He said that he'll be out there in a little bit.
10: Okay.
11: So I don't know what he was doing, either taking a shower or what.
10: Okay.
0: Like Heath, Skyler couldn't recall anything unusual about that day either. And then, suddenly...
11: Yeah, when we were outside running across the barns, like there was like a big crash like way in the back of the house.
10: Like what did it sound like?
11: It sounded like breaking glass and a bunch of things falling. Like maybe a vase just...
10: It was a loud sound.
11: Yeah.
2: Okay. Detective Carbon showed Skylar a drawing of the Foley farm and asked Skylar to place an X where he believed the sound originated.
11: Like, somewhere around here?
2: Skylar placed the X just outside the first floor bathroom, the same room where Dar Foley had been shot.
5: It appeared to us that Skylar Waddy may have heard the shotgun blast that killed Dar Foley.
2: Detective Carbon was also thinking this. The one other person in that house at that time was Tom Foley.
7: Coming up.
9: He wanted the house, he wanted her money, and if he divorced her, he lost everything.
7: Was that a motive? And was Tom Foley the killer?
12: 48, 49, 50.
13: What you doing?
12: Oh, hey, Watson. Just getting jacked up for the summer with my pull-up routine. Ooh.
13: No, Buzz, we get jacked up because electric rates often go up during the hot summer months.
12: More expensive? 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

0: from the mouths of babes, or in this case, one articulate 10-year-old boy, came what seemed like a case-breaking revelation.
1: Loud.
0: Detective Carbon believed 10-year-old Skylar Waddy was an ear witness to the shotgun blast that killed Dar Foley. If true, it meant Dar was murdered earlier than originally thought. More significantly, it meant Tom Foley was still in the house when the murder occurred.
2: That lead was huge. It was very, very important.
0: But if Tom Foley was in that house and pulled the trigger, the question remained why. The answer, said Carbon, is quite simple. Murder for money.
2: Potentially, yes.
0: Money in the form of an insurance policy.
2: I think that he wanted out of the marriage and did whatever he needed to do to make sure that that happened.
3: And if he got $310,000 in insurance money and got out of the marriage, so much the better.
2: Yes.
0: The evidence against Tom Foley was circumstantial but compelling.
3: You think he faked that burglary?
2: Yes.
3: And killed his wife?
2: Yes.
0: They never found the murder weapon.
3: What do you think happened to the gun?
2: I wish I knew.
0: But even without it, in March of 2009, 1 month after Dar Foley was gunned down in her shower, state police arrested Tom Foley and charged him with his wife's murder.
4: And I was like, this cannot be happening. Why do you think that I did this? That I did not kill my wife.
0: To Tom and Dar's close friends, the Pierces, news of Tom's arrest was almost as stunning as the news of Dar's death.
3: Could you conceive of Tom either hating his wife so much that he wanted to kill her?
5: Absolutely not.
3: Or killing her for the insurance money?
5: Absolutely not.
6: That would be stupid. She made good money. Why kill the golden goose?
5: He's never been one to put on airs or want things. It's not like money was real valuable to him.
3: You think they had a good marriage?
6: Yeah, I do. Everything seemed to be going real good for him.
0: It seemed sadistic, shooting your wife at point-blank range, killing the mother of your son on the very day he was celebrating his 10th birthday.
5: He never would have done that to his son.
0: Police continued gathering evidence. 10 days after Tom's arrest, police brought Heath Foley in for a second interview. And this time, Heath did recall hearing a noise that day.
7: When Skyler talks about hearing this unusual sound, do you remember any of that?
1: Our neighbors just like shoot guns. But it was like maybe a gunshot, maybe, or maybe some, like glass broke, I don't know. It was one of those two things, maybe.
0: According to Tom, the sound Heath heard was nothing more than glass breaking.
4: They were old barn windows that I was trying to clean up, and I went to grab them, and one of them slipped out of my grip, and it smashed on our back porch steps. And
3: made a lot of noise.
4: Yeah, it did. Yep.
8: 59,
0: but Detective Carbon wasn't buying Tom's explanation.
3: The boys were playing over by this barn?
8: Yes.
3: And how far is that to the house?
8: It's approximately 75 yards.
3: Mr. Foley claims he was dropping a window. Would that sound have penetrated that far?
8: In my opinion, that couldn't have happened.
0: Police also say they carefully searched that area around the back porch.
8: There was no glass that we could see when we looked at the scene on that particular night as well as the next day.
0: For Dar's sisters, the writing was by now on the wall. They were certain of their brother-in-law's guilt.
9: We went over every case we could come up with to not make it Tom.
10: I think Tom resented Dar and that he couldn't be a man. I think it kind of ate at him and he couldn't take it anymore.
3: People get divorced for that reason.
11: He didn't divorce her because he's a selfish coward. He wanted Heath. He wanted the house. He wanted her money. And if he divorced her, he lost everything.
0: In November 2009, Tom Foley's trial began. The prosecution argued that only Tom had a motive to kill Dar. But the defense claimed police had rushed to judgment. Defense attorney Tom Schaefer and defense investigator Ken Koberstein.
12: In their mind, it's always the boyfriend or the husband.
6: Or the person who finds the body.
3: Which in this case
12: was the husband and Tom.
4: They wanted me bad. Because what's easier for them? To go after someone that they can actually physically see or to go after someone that they cannot physically see.
3: What's wrong with the idea that the money was a motive?
4: Absolutely not. I mean, we had a mortgage. To move on after all this, it was going to take a hell of a lot more than that.
0: After 2 weeks of testimony, the jury had its verdict.
4: It felt that the evidence was going to prove that there's absolutely no way I had anything to do with this.
0: 12 jurors didn't share that feeling.
13: We, the jury, find the defendant guilty of first-degree murder.
4: I was just... What? I was just shocked.
5: What was wrong with the jury? What do they know that I don't know? How could they convict a man on what they had?
4: I knew what a conviction was meant for me. Meant for life without the possibility of parole.
9: My sister was still dead. Still didn't bring her back. But you had a little bit of faith in the justice system.
0: In the hours following the verdict, it seemed everyone in Coldwater was relying on faith.
4: I said to myself, God isn't going to let me go to prison for the rest of my life. Something had to turn around.
0: Then, less than 24 hours after the verdict, Tom Foley's defense team got a phone call from a woman.
14: This is a woman who essentially says, I saw the murderer, and it wasn't Tom Foley.
15: Coming up.
4: There's the killer, right there. She saw him.
15: A bombshell from out of the blue. Was there hope for a newly convicted husband? When

0: Foley, baseline jumper, 18. He hits it with 5 seconds.
1: 24 years after the one-time hometown hero named Tom Foley made Coldwater history, the now convicted murderer of the same name sat behind bars awaiting his sentence.
2: You ready to spend the rest of your life in prison?
3: No, absolutely not.
1: To Tom Foley's attorney, Tom Schaefer, and to his private eye, Ken Koberstein, the guilty verdict landed like a crushing blow.
4: This was a grassroots whodunit, and we thought we had shown that it wasn't this person who had done it.
5: I was devastated. When this ended, I could have walked into a wall.
1: But just one day after Tom Foley's conviction, a woman stepped forward. She had new information that suddenly gave new life to Tom's defense.
4: She came forward and said, I saw this white car storming out of the driveway, almost hit me. It looked like somebody was either high or running away from something.
1: The woman was certain the driver was coming out of the Heath Bar farm right around the time Dar was murdered. And she was equally certain the driver looked nothing like Tom Foley.
6: There's the killer. Right there. She saw him. Person leaving our property.
1: And then, like a dam breaking, two other witnesses came forward, each having seen a mysterious car of their own, either parked on the Foley property or speeding away from it. All the sightings were within 2 hours of Dar's murder.
6: I mean, it was just like one after another. And I was like, what is going on? Where were these people, you know, before?
1: The judge, who was about to sentence Tom Foley to life, wanted to hear what these new witnesses had to say. And after a year of appeals that went all the way to the state Supreme Court, Tom Foley was granted something most people convicted of murder never receive, a second chance.
6: I was walking through the chow hall in prison, and somebody says, hey, Tom, I saw you on the news. I said, really? What for? Well, they gave you a new trial. I said, what?
1: But news of a new trial didn't change the minds of Dar's family. They remained convinced. Not only did Tom kill Dar, he did so on the day of his son's 10th birthday celebration.
2: You think Tom's cold-blooded enough to do something like that to his kid?
7: Yes. Yes.
8: I think there's evil in him.
1: Prosecutor Terry Norris agreed.
2: Who killed Dar Foley?
7: Tom Foley. There is nobody else.
1: A year and a half after Tom Foley's conviction, both sides filed back into the courthouse to once again determine Tom's fate.
9: Circuit Court is again in session.
10: Thank you.
1: As before, the state opened its case with the crime scene analysts.
10: What is it that you found in the basement?
11: Found a yellow Dunham's bag. Located inside the Dunham's bag was three shotgun shells.
12: These are phone records.
1: Norris also showed the jury the Foley's home phone records from around the time Dar was killed.
12: There were no phone calls that either came in or left.
2: Your wife doesn't show up somewhere. Why not call home and see, you know, have you left yet? Where are you? We're waiting for you.
13: That's what I would do.
1: According to Detective Carbon, Tom didn't bother calling Dar at home because he knew Dar was already dead. Then, members of Dar's family stepped forward to testify that Tom and Dar's marriage was troubled and that Tom wanted out.
14: He told me that his wife is very controlling and that was wearing on him, and he did not necessarily want to stay in the marriage anymore.
1: And there was more evidence of an unhappy marriage. According to this woman, back in 2006, Tom had a wandering eye.
9: Please state your full name for the record and spell your last name.
15: Carolyn Zuck.
1: Carrie Zuck taught at the same elementary school as Dar, who was known at school as Dee Dee. That's how Carrie met Tom.
15: He told me that he was thinking about leaving Dee Dee.
1: According to Carrie, Tom also revealed he had feelings for her, and later he tried to kiss her.
10: And what was your reaction to that?
15: I didn't want anything to do with it.
9: Heard and spell your last name.
16: Marion Victoria Crandall.
1: Out of the presence of the jury, Marion Crandall told the court that, like Carrie Zuck, she met Tom through Dar. And a couple of weeks after Dar's murder, Marion stopped by the farm to offer Tom support.
10: I don't mean to embarrass you, but you had sex with Tom in his living room?
16: He tried to. and it was stopped.
10: All right. Who tried and who stopped?
16: He tried and we both stopped.
7: You don't have a sexual relationship with somebody within 2 weeks after your wife's been murdered in that house.
1: But the jury never heard Marion Crandall's testimony because there was no indication of a romantic relationship prior to Dar's murder. The judge ruled, just as he did in the first trial, that her testimony was prejudicial and therefore inadmissible. It was a huge blow to the prosecution's case.
7: It supports the position that they weren't this deeply in love couple that he kept trying to present. I mean, that would have proven that.
1: But Nora still had her two key witnesses, Tom's own son, Heath, and Heath's friend, Skylar Waddy, both 2 years older, and now more certain than ever about what they saw and heard the day Dar was killed.
13: Last year at church camp, we went for one of our activities. We fired shotguns, and it most resembled that sound.
1: Then it was time for Heath to take the stand. The last time Tom had seen his boy was at a hearing, also in court, almost a year earlier.
17: While you're in the barn, do you hear something?
18: Yes. I thought it was maybe Skylar kind of ran into a wall. Either that or a gunshot.
2: You think the boys actually were, if not eyewitnesses, then ear witnesses to
7: the murder. Ear witnesses to what happened.
19: You may step down.
1: Tom Schaefer knew that if he had any hope of getting Tom Foley acquitted, he'd need to prove the sound those boys heard was anything other than a gunshot. Just 2 weeks before trial began, while inspecting crime scene photos, Schaefer found what may be the key to his client's freedom.
20: Coming up.
21: We were together all the time.
20: Tom Foley on the stand with his own fate on the line.
6: I wanted to convince the police. I wanted to convince my wife's family.
20: Could he? When?
22: Welcome back to That's a Pepper Thing. First up, we've got Harrison wrapping his Dr. Pepper in a tiny quilt so it feels at home. Oh, how tender. That's a Pepper Thing. And over to Becca, who's whispering affirmations to her can.
23: You're sweet. You're unique. You're the best thing I ever poured over ice.
22: She swears it makes it taste better. It's not a science thing, but it's a Pepper Thing. Why do they all do it? All for that sweet, delicious, truly one-of-a-kind taste of Dr. Pepper. It's a Pepper Thing.

0: The defense began presenting its case in hopes of convincing the jury that Foley is innocent.
1: Midway through Tom Foley's trial, the talk around Coldwater focused on the damaging testimony of Skyler Waddy and Tom's own son, Heath.
2: What do you think was the strongest part of your case?
3: The boys. The testimony of the boys. They heard the gunshot.
1: But the defense was about to argue that over time, both boys' testimony had changed, and in significant ways.
4: Heath is now stating that it sounds like a gunshot. It's something that he didn't say in the first interview. The same thing with Skyler.
1: Heath's courtroom testimony left Tom furious, not at his son, but at his accusers, the people who had cared for Heath while Tom was incarcerated.
2: That's somebody coaching him or encouraging him?
4: I believe so.
1: Coached or not, Tom Foley's defense team knew from day one that they needed to prove the sound those boys heard was Tom dropping a window frame on the back porch and not the fatal gun blast. 4 days after Tom Foley's arrest, Schaefer and Koberstein took a trip to the farm to try and do just that.
5: A couple of Perry Mason moments. Don't come very often.
6: This is the frame that we found.
1: Right where Tom said he dropped the frame, they found this tiny shard of glass. Immediately, they tried to match the shard with the frame Tom said he dropped.
5: If you take the shard and set it in one of the few remaining intact, puttied areas of the frame, you can see it fits perfectly.
1: It was compelling evidence that Tom may have been telling the truth. But Schaefer would need more than a shard of evidence. He next called this woman, Jeanette Moore, the woman who came forward immediately following Tom's guilty verdict and the reason he was ultimately granted a new trial.
7: Thank you.
3: Okay.
1: Moore said she was driving past the Foley house right around the time Dar had been murdered.
8: As I approached, this white car come racing out forward, and if I hadn't braked, I would have hit him.
1: Jeanette Moore said she got a good look at the driver.
8: It was a young 18 to 20-year-old kid. He had real black hair, and his face was real white, and he was clenching the wheel just like this. And I thought, he's crazy. He's going to kill somebody.
2: Why didn't you call the police?
8: I didn't, because I was afraid.
1: But when Jeanette Moore learned about Tom Foley's guilty verdict, she said she could no longer keep her silence.
8: God forgive me, and I truly mean that in my heart, that I didn't come forward sooner. If I hadn't been so darn scared.
1: What followed was a succession of other witnesses, each claiming they too saw mysterious cars, either on or leaving the Heath Bar farm, right around the time of the murder.
9: I caught the glance of a Ford, black Ford SUV, crossover vehicle.
10: It could have been a white car, cream car, you know. It was just a light-colored car.
5: Whoever killed Dar Foley was either in one of those cars or all three of them participated in this murder in some fashion.
1: But Tom Foley knew if he had any hope of acquittal, the jury would need to hear from one more witness.
11: I called Tom Foley to the stand, Your Honor.
4: I just didn't want to convince the 12 jurors. I wanted to convince the prosecutor. I wanted to convince the police. I wanted to convince my wife's family. I wanted them to know and look at me and hear me.
1: Tom started by answering some still nagging questions, like how did a yellow plastic bag with shotgun shells in it get into Tom's basement?
11: Did you have Dunham's bags in your home?
6: Yes.
2: How do you explain the bag in the basement with the shotgun shells in it?
4: They weren't ours. That bag is probably ours. I mean, my fingerprint's on the bag, but for 3 clean shotgun shells to be in my basement, it just doesn't make sense.
2: You have no idea where those came from?
4: Absolutely not.
1: Tom said he's never owned or used a shotgun.
4: Never. Wouldn't know how to operate it. Wouldn't know the first thing about it.
1: Tom Schaefer then asked why Tom failed to call his home when Dar didn't show up at the birthday celebration.
6: Something just wasn't right, so that's why I went home.
4: If we had cell phones, I would have called her on the cell phone. I had to find her. I had to go and see where she was at.
1: Then it was time for Tom to describe his relationship with Dar. It didn't take Tom long to lose his composure.
6: We're very close.
11: And
6: we were...
11: Go ahead.
6: We were together all the time.
1: Tom admitted to the jury he did once flirt with Carrie Zuck, but he says that happened 3 years prior to the murder, during a brief time when he and Dar were arguing more than they were communicating.
4: That put quite a bit of distance between us, and it also led to intimacy problems between her and I.
1: Tom says he eventually told Dar about his feelings for Carrie. He also says he went to counseling to work on their communication problems.
11: After those sessions, did things get better?
6: Absolutely.
1: But then why was it so easy for Tom to become intimate with Marion Crandall so soon after Dar's death?
2: This was like 3 weeks after Dar died.
4: Yes.
2: And you're in the house where Dar died.
4: Yeah.
2: What am I to think of that?
4: Think that I don't care about what had just happened to my wife. That's not true. If I go back and change it, I would, but I can't.
5: This was an event that involved grief and a reaching out, and it happened.
11: Do you love your wife?
6: I love her very much.
11: Did you love her on February 7th, 2009?
6: Very much so.
11: Did you have anything to do with her death?
6: Not at all.
1: Before closing arguments, the prosecutor had one more card to play in the form of a surprise rebuttal witness who could unravel Tom's alibi.
12: Please state your full name for the record.
13: Amber Rappelje.
1: Out of the presence of the jury, Dar's niece told the court that 1 week before Dar was murdered, she went to the farm to babysit Heath.
13: She told us not to go out on the back porch without shoes because Tom had dropped a frame and there might be still some glass out there.
1: But the judge ruled that Amber's testimony was hearsay and therefore inadmissible. The jury never heard her challenge Tom's claim that what the boys heard the day Dar was murdered was him dropping a window frame.
3: That was really his big play, was that that's what the noise was. That should have been included and was not.
1: Now, with the evidence that was admitted, and for the second time in 2 years, a jury was about to decide Tom Foley's fate.
14: Coming up, another verdict brings another shattering moment.
5: He collapsed to the floor and wept for 20 minutes.
14: When Dateline

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1: As he did in the first trial, attorney Tom Schaefer prepared to address the jury for what he and his client Tom Foley hoped would be the last time.
2: When your defense rested, were you comfortable?
3: Yes.
2: You thought you were going to win?
3: Very much, yeah.
2: You thought that once before?
3: Yes, I did.
4: Apparently, the theory of the prosecution is if a marriage ever has a bump in the road, then that is a motive for murder. Is it reasonable? I suggest not.
1: Tom Foley, he says, had nothing to do with Dar's death. But those mysterious cars did.
4: Those cars should not have been there. And the prosecution has not given you any explanation why they were there. Because there is no other explanation other than that they had some connection with the death of Dar Foley. Ladies and gentlemen of the jury, I submit to you, there is more than reasonable doubt. I respectfully ask you to find Tom Foley not guilty.
1: Then came Prosecutor Terry Norris's turn, and she started by attacking the credibility of those witnesses who say they saw the cars.
5: If you were to believe that all of these vehicles were there, there was a party at the Foley home that day with a bunch of white cars and a black SUV. That makes no sense whatsoever. None.
1: Terry Norris wanted this jury thinking only one thing.
6: Who had the motive? It's Tom Foley. Whose fingerprint was on the bag of shells in the basement? Tom Foley.
5: Tom Foley is guilty. And I'm asking you to bring back that verdict.
1: The outcome of Tom's second trial was far from certain.
2: What worried you the most?
7: Just that he was such a nice guy that you would have never guessed that he would have done something like that.
2: He didn't seem like a murderer.
7: Right.
1: And then, at the fabled 11th hour, it was time. The jury filed in.
2: Were they looking at you, the jurors?
3: No, they weren't. I took a couple deep breaths and I just...
8: Your Honor, we the jury... find the defendant not guilty.
3: The waiting had, it had paid off.
9: As to count two?
8: Not guilty.
10: Your reaction of Tom at the time of the verdict, absolutely incredible. He collapsed to the floor and wept for 20 minutes. Unbelievable.
7: He got away with murder, but he almost did him. We had it. We had him convicted. And to actually have to go back and talk with that family and try and give them some consoling. How do you do that?
11: You're just angry. And you're angry at the jurors, the judge, and there's nothing you can do about it.
12: I was more concerned about Heath at that point because I knew that he knew his father killed his mother. And I couldn't imagine having to go back and live with the man that killed your mother.
13: Get it, get it!
1: Tom regained custody of Heath and said he treads very carefully when discussing that tragic day with his boy.
3: From him, I at least want to know, where? Why do you think I did this?
13: Okay.
3: I deserve that answer, and all he could say is, I don't know who else it could have been.
1: Tom says he will never forget Dar.
3: I still think she's beside me. I'm going to continue to raise our son the way that we wanted him to be raised.
2: You harbor any grudge because of this?
3: All I can say is they made a mistake. That's all that I'm asking, is that they search and search and search until they find Dee Dee's killer.
1: According to Prosecutor Norris at the time, there would be no point to that search.
2: You're not investigating anymore.
7: There's no one to investigate. And there's been no new evidence of anybody else ever having committed this crime.
1: This boyhood hero wrote a whole new set of headlines as an adult.
2: and cold water may never be the same. As for those who remain convinced of Tom's guilt, they cling to the memory of the one they lost and loved so much. They gathered to release balloons in Dar's honor.
9: She loved to be the center of attention, so this is her center of her attention.
14: 2, 1!
12: It rises closer to where she's at, and hopefully she sees that we're thinking about her.
14: Love you, Dar!
15: That's all for now. I'm Lester Holt. Thanks for joining us.

0: Much of America ringing in the country's 250th anniversary with record-breaking temperatures stretching from the south to the northeast. How the sweltering heat is already impacting 4th of July celebrations. The new Air Force One takes to the skies in a cloud of controversy. President Trump showing off the plane from Qatar's government. New overnight, Russia unleashing a blistering barrage on Ukraine's capital, killing at least 10 people. We're live with a response from Kyiv this morning. And we have new details on the health scare for Mitch McConnell. Police audio revealing paramedics responded to a report of cardiac arrest for an unconscious person at the senator's address. We have an update on his condition from his team. King Kong's got nothing on this couple. How this pair of daredevils climbed to the top of the Empire State Building for a dizzying proposal and the charges they're facing this morning. And no secret garden with this much attention. What we're learning from a new police memo on Taylor Swift and Travis Kelce's wedding at MSG this weekend as we wake up this Thursday, July 2nd. Early today starts right now. It is good to be with you on this Thursday morning. I'm Jessica Layton. Nearly half the country remains in the grip of that stifling heat wave, and it's about to get even hotter. Boston, Philadelphia, and New York now all declaring heat emergencies as record highs are expected. At Penn Station, one of New York City's busiest transportation hubs, portable coolers are working overtime to try to keep travelers comfortable. Amtrak says its trains may even have to slow down due to those blistering tracks. This, as cities experiencing this jolt of extreme heat prepare for a crush of activities from World Cup festivities to holiday weekend parades like Philadelphia's, which now has a shorter route. Doctors are sounding the alarm about these dangerous temperatures.
1: When temperatures are above 100, you really shouldn't be outside for more than 15 to 30 minutes at a time.
0: AAA predicts a record of more than 72 million Americans expected to travel for July 4th, with the worst heat still to come. We could also see some severe weather heading into the holiday weekend. NBC meteorologist David Bigger is tracking the trouble for us. David, good morning.
2: Good morning. For today, we're keeping track of a couple of things. We'll get started first with the severe weather risk across portions of the northern plains extending into the Great Lakes region as well. I think the main threat from any of the severe thunderstorms that we could get today would be gusty winds as well as hail, but there is also that chance that maybe we'll get a tornado or two. The main story, though, I think for today is going to continue to be the dangerous heat across the eastern half of the country. In fact, we've got several areas where the heat index is going to feel like it's 100 to 110 degrees outside. So let me show you what some of the temperatures are looking like. Like you can see St. Louis in the mid-90s, same with Nashville. But D.C., looking at temperatures above 100 degrees, same with New York City, Boston around 100 degrees as well. Again, these temperatures that you're seeing here, this is what you'd see on the thermometer. This is not what you would feel if you stepped outside. You add the humidity, it's going to feel like 100 to 110 plus. So make sure to stay inside in air conditioning if possible. Take cooling precautions and make sure to check on children and the elderly who are most susceptible to heat-related illnesses. The rest of the country looking at temperatures that are much cooler than what we're seeing across the eastern half. That's a look at the forecast. Back over to you.
0: President Trump just took his maiden voyage on his new Air Force One. Flying to North Dakota, the president praised the new plane, which you'll remember was a controversial gift from Qatar. Here's NBC's Gabe Gutierrez.
3: President Trump returning to Washington aboard the new Air Force One, a Boeing 747 luxury jet gifted to the U.S. by Qatar, now painted red, white, and a darker shade of blue.
4: This is a plane that the United States of America should have.
3: White House staffers posting images inside the lavish aircraft.
5: It's majestic.
3: Which will be used until Boeing delivers two long-delayed new presidential planes. It's controversial in part because President Trump is expected to keep it after he leaves office for his presidential library.
4: This was a gift from a country that's treated us very well.
3: The president's trip to North Dakota celebrating America's 250th birthday and touring the new Theodore Roosevelt Presidential Library.
6: He was really a great he-man. He's

0: to you.
1: Gabe, thank you. We're learning more this morning about a recent health scare for Senator Mitch McConnell. Paramedics responded to a known address for the Kentucky senator in Washington, D.C. back on June 14th. That's according to police scanner audio obtained by NBC News. There was a report of cardiac arrest for an unconscious person. The senator's office revealed that same day that McConnell had been hospitalized but did not give details. When reached for comment about the police audio, McConnell's office referred us to an earlier statement which said the senator is working closely with his staff as he continues his recovery. New this morning, at least 13 people have been killed and dozens more injured after Russian forces attacked Ukraine's capital with missiles and drones, hitting residential buildings, triggering a hotel fire, and forcing residents to crowd into underground stations. It comes the same day Ukrainian President Volodymyr Zelensky announced he was cutting his stay short in Ireland after intelligence reports showed an overnight attack on Ukraine was likely. NBC's Claudio Lavanga joins us now and is following this story. Claudio, good morning.
2: Good morning, Jessica. Well, that's right. This is considered the most devastating attack on the capital of Ukraine since the middle of June. And the videos and the pictures we've seen taken at dawn in the aftermath of the overnight attack prove it. We've seen fire still burning in the morning, huge plumes of smoke around the city, destroyed buildings, windows blown up everywhere, and cars destroyed. The mayor of Kyiv, Vitaly Klitschko, continued to update on the devastation caused by the attack on his Telegram channel, aside from updates on the death toll, which continues to rise by the hour. He's also said that at least this morning, there were still people trapped under a nine-story building that was destroyed. Also, he said the roof of a major hotel in a central boulevard in the city was on fire. Now, the governor of the Kyiv region accused Russia of targeting deliberately residential buildings and killing civilians, including children. As you mentioned, Volodymyr Zelensky, the president of Ukraine, cut short his visit to Dublin in Ireland on Wednesday after he said that he had intelligence that indicated that a massive attack by Russia was imminent. As it turns out, of course, the intelligence was accurate. And after that warning, many residents in Kyiv decided to spend the night in the subway stations in the city, as they've done so many times since the start of the war more than 4 years ago. But this attack didn't come as a surprise to many, because many were bracing for such an attack following as a response to a Ukrainian drone attack across Russia, including in Moscow back in June, Jessica.
1: All right, Claudia Lavanga, thank you. The search to find a missing American service member continues this morning after a Navy Seahawk helicopter went down in the Middle East. The U.S. military says the helicopter was not brought down by hostile action during yesterday's emergency landing in the Arabian Sea. We know 3 out of 4 crew members are in stable condition after being rescued. But right now, that search continues for the one remaining air crewman. The military says the cause of the incident is still under investigation. Turning now to a daring and illegal stunt that captivated so many of you and people across New York City. 2 people climbing to the top of the Empire State Building, raising a flag, and with it, security questions. Here's NBC's Valerie Castro.
3: 2 climbers under arrest after an alarming security breach at the Empire State Building.
4: Oh, my God.
3: A jaw-dropping midday stunt happening at one of America's most famous landmarks. Law enforcement sources say Angelina Nicolau and Ivan Kuznetsov were first spotted climbing to the spire around noon, sparking a flurry of 911 calls, even alerts to air traffic control from pilots.
5: Two geniuses climbed to the top of the Empire State Building.
3: Later, over 1,400 feet in the air, the pair unfurling a banner with a message about love and peace, and then...
6: It looks like the man is he proposing to her?
3: In a bizarre twist, one of the climbers apparently getting down on one knee. The pair posting these images from the top of the building. Down below, police responding and people gathering to watch. This all happening on a hot summer day in the city, but not stopping the crowds from gathering here to watch the spectacle up above.
7: How you doing?
3: It all lasted about 30 minutes.
7: Well, you can't be up here.
3: NYPD releasing this blurred body cam of officers having to climb up to detain them.
7: All right.
8: Yeah, I'm okay.
7: What language do you guys speak?
8: Russian.

0: couple now charged with multiple felonies, including reckless endangerment and burglary. Still unclear how they managed to gain access to such a heavily restricted area with masks and gear. Empire State Building officials only calling the incident unauthorized, with visitors quickly evacuated.
1: I look over and I see that someone's on top of the building, and that's a little scary, you know.
0: The couple, well known for their gravity-defying stunts, which were part of a documentary.
2: Now we were more than just daredevils.
0: They're in NYPD custody.
3: Witnesses tell NBC New York they saw the couple breach a barricade on the 102nd floor of this building, and then they were able to make their way to the very top of the spire that is more than 1,400 feet above from where I'm standing. Back to you.
4: Valerie, thank you. Falarin Balogun put Team USA on the path to World Cup history Wednesday. Balogun opened the scoring against Bosnia and Herzegovina with a goal in the 45th minute. The U.S. got a second-half scare, though, when Balogun was sent away after a very questionable red card. But the Stars and Stripes pulled away for good in the 82nd minute, thanks to a gorgeous free kick from Malik Tillman. The U.S. wins its first knockout stage match since 2002. Coming up, how the DOJ cracked the case of egg price collusion. But first, we're back in a minute with the One Big Beautiful Bill's big impact on

0: We're back with a summer struggle for families across the country, children facing food insecurity. They miss out on vital school lunches they get as a consistent meal. Now food banks are sounding the alarm after cuts to food assistance programs. Here's Shannon Pettypiece.
1: For the millions of American families who rely on food stamps, the end of the school year means fewer steady meals for their children.
2: It's really the summer months, June, July, August, that are the hardest for people facing hunger.
1: And this summer, the Trump administration's sweeping cuts to SNAP may add to that yearly challenge.
3: I was getting them, and then all of a sudden, they just stopped. Like, I just recently got laid off. So they cut me off unemployment, and they cut me off food stamps, like, at the same time.
1: Milton Liu says he has seen record demand at the food bank he leads in Arizona, but the number of people on SNAP has been cut in half, according to state data.
4: So we see 250,000 visits every month across our network. And that number is 10 to 15% higher than last year.
1: And the limited data we have suggests almost half of the people who stopped receiving benefits a year after the president signed the so-called One Big Beautiful Bill, children. At least 800,000 kids impacted nationwide, according to a recent analysis by the Center on Budget and Policy Priorities.
5: That number of children is actually only for 13 states because it's only 13 states that actually track how many people are on SNAP based on age. So we really think it's even bigger.
1: And now, the first summer since the SNAP cuts took effect.
5: Without the school meals, families are spending more of their resources, their SNAP resources and their other limited grocery resources on food for their children.
1: Many major American cities have offered free summer meals to kids for years. And some places are expanding programs to meet increased need. Officials in Austin, Texas, are rushing to open more food pantries, but they won't be open until the fall. In Virginia, the organization No Kid Hungry is helping to fund programs that provide cash to children to help buy groceries, as well as free meals throughout the summer. And in Harrison County, Mississippi, the school district is now letting parents pick up a full week's worth of meals in one trip. We reached out to the White House about the impact of the cuts to SNAP, especially on children, and did not hear back. But experts say passing the responsibility from the federal government to local governments and food banks is less effective and more costly.
5: When you think of SNAP, families are getting assistance to purchase groceries. They are recycling that money quickly back into their communities. Food banks are just not set up to provide the level of support that a program like SNAP can.
1: Major hunger relief organization Feeding America says SNAP provides 9 meals for every meal its food bank network distributes.
4: Just nationally, food banks could only replace less than 10% of the value of SNAP benefits.
1: As the summer heats up, so does the race to make sure America's children are fed.
0: Our thanks to Shannon for that report. Still to come, tis the dang season, wedding season. The final preps for Taylor and Travis's big day are underway. The new details and whether NYC will be able.
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0: It's official. This weekend, Madison Square Garden will turn into the holy ground where Taylor Swift and Travis Kelce will tie the knot. NBC's Chloe Malas has new details on what's in store for this multi-day extravaganza.
1: A new NYPD memo laying out details for Taylor Swift and Travis Kelce's major celebration, according to a person familiar with the matter. About 100 people will attend a rehearsal dinner at a venue inside the garden Thursday around 6 p.m., the wedding and reception beginning around 5:30 p.m. Friday. The event expected to end around 2 a.m. with as many as 1,000 guests in attendance. The New York Times reporting the memo was titled Taylor Swift Wedding at Madison Square Garden, also citing interviews saying hundreds of police officers are expected to be on patrol. The arena bustling with preparation for the celebration.
2: As you can see right here behind me, really large items such as this one are being unloaded off of these trucks and being taken into the loading dock here at Madison Square Garden.
1: NBC News has reached out to Swift, Kelce, and MSG for comment, but have not heard back. The NYPD commissioner not giving any specifics on the big day.
3: I would be remiss not to mention an event that we are tracking at Madison Square Garden on Friday night. The NYPD will, of course, have a detail in place.
4: I've seen people walking around and there's just a buzz sort of in the air.
2: A source at Madison Square Garden telling me that Thursday is a garden theme, and for Friday, they're actually erecting a castle right now inside the arena.
0: Going all out. Our thanks to Chloe for that report. Up next, how much companies will shell out in an egg pricing settlement. And attention shoppers, Kroger's giant deal with

Making headlines, the U.S. Justice Department in 17 states reached a settlement with three major egg producers after allegations they illegally colluded to raise prices. Calmaine Foods, Versova, and Hickman's Egg Ranch were ordered to pay $3.3 million and donate 53 million eggs to food banks. Kroger is buying Giant Eagle Grocers for $1.65 billion and will take over its 197 markets, the deal expected to close next year. And PlayStation, about to stop releasing new games on physical discs, will only have games available digitally.

0: we're back with our series, Great Americans, as we celebrate the country's 250th anniversary. Tom Yamas introduces us to the Yellowstone Park Ranger setting records on the job.
1: By the time Harlan Credit first suited up as a ranger at Yellowstone National Park in the summer of 71, he was already hooked.
2: I saw the size of this particular lake and that beautiful mountain behind it and the animals around it. It was just a sense of awe, and we need to take care of this place for other generations. It felt important to me.
3: Wow, isn't that a beautiful view?
1: That summer job quickly turned into a life of service.
2: And the first summer became the second summer and the third summer, and you just kind of a part of your DNA. That's what you do in the summertime. You come to Yellowstone.
1: Now, more than five decades later, he's believed to be the longest-serving ranger in the park's history, a fixture here on the banks of Lake Yellowstone, drawn back by that enduring mission.
2: This belongs to all of us. We got to take care of this place.
1: He's worn many hats over the years, including nearly four decades with the fire department. And the moment that seared in his memory most, a night in 1993, when a call came over the radio of a missing toddler.
2: I thought at 3 o'clock in the morning, my goodness, there's no way that this child's still alive.
1: 7 hours into a grueling, all-out search, with hope running out, Harlan remembers hesitating, briefly, as he walked past a small cluster of trees.
2: I came back and kicked my feet underneath there, and there that baby was there. And I'm holding that baby, and I'm realizing God and I are the only ones that know that child's even alive. That's a high point.
3: And that's what shooting, the guys are shooting up through there.
1: Today, even though he's 86 years old, you won't find Harlan behind a desk. He's still out there doing what he loves, spending time with people, teaching them about the natural wonders of this stunning place.
2: The unique part about this, as far as the American idea, is we own it together. We the people. We the people own this, not somebody else. This belongs to us. That's a uniquely American idea.
1: He's passed that passion for this part of our country's story to his family, with three generations now working or volunteering here, including two granddaughters and his grandson, Colin.
4: It's crazy that he's been here for so long. He has just touched like tens of thousands of lives. He's the embodiment of a great American. He stands for, I think, what America should be about.
1: His impact, as vast as Yellowstone.
5: I want you kids to remember what a special place this is.
1: And he's got no plans of slowing down.
3: Okay, see everybody.
0: Tom, thank you, and thank you for waking up with early today.

0: Much of America ringing in the country's 250th anniversary with record-breaking temperatures stretching from the south to the northeast. How the sweltering heat is already impacting 4th of July celebrations. The new Air Force One takes to the skies in a cloud of controversy. President Trump showing off the plane from Qatar's government. New overnight, Russia unleashing a blistering barrage on Ukraine's capital, killing at least 10 people. We're live with a response from Kyiv this morning. And we have new details on the health scare for Mitch McConnell. Police audio revealing paramedics responded to a report of cardiac arrest for an unconscious person at the senator's address. We have an update on his condition from his team. King Kong's got nothing on this couple. How this pair of daredevils climbed to the top of the Empire State Building for a dizzying proposal and the charges they're facing this morning. And no secret garden with this much attention. What we're learning from a new police memo on Taylor Swift and Travis Kelce's wedding at MSG this weekend as we wake up this Thursday, July 2nd. Early today starts right now. It is good to be with you on this Thursday morning. I'm Jessica Layton. Nearly half the country remains in the grip of that stifling heat wave, and it's about to get even hotter. Boston, Philadelphia, and New York now all declaring heat emergencies as record highs are expected. At Penn Station, one of New York City's busiest transportation hubs, portable coolers are working overtime to try to keep travelers comfortable. Amtrak says its trains may even have to slow down due to those blistering tracks. This, as cities experiencing this jolt of extreme heat prepare for a crush of activities from World Cup festivities to holiday weekend parades like Philadelphia's, which now has a shorter route. Doctors are sounding the alarm about these dangerous temperatures.
1: When temperatures are above 100, you really shouldn't be outside for more than 15 to 30 minutes at a time.
0: AAA predicts a record of more than 72 million Americans expected to travel for July 4th, with the worst heat still to come. We could also see some severe weather heading into the holiday weekend. NBC meteorologist David Bigger is tracking the trouble for us. David, good morning.
2: Good morning. For today, we're keeping track of a couple of things. We'll get started first with the severe weather risk across portions of the northern plains extending into the Great Lakes region as well. I think the main threat from any of the severe thunderstorms that we could get today would be gusty winds as well as hail, but there is also that chance that maybe we'll get a tornado or two. The main story, though, I think for today is going to continue to be the dangerous heat across the eastern half of the country. In fact, we've got several areas where the heat index is going to feel like it's 100 to 110 degrees outside. So let me show you what some of the temperatures are looking like. Like you can see St. Louis in the mid-90s, same with Nashville. But D.C., looking at temperatures above 100 degrees, same with New York City, Boston around 100 degrees as well. Again, these temperatures that you're seeing here, this is what you'd see on the thermometer. This is not what you would feel if you stepped outside. You add the humidity, it's going to feel like 100 to 110 plus. So make sure to stay inside in air conditioning if possible. Take cooling precautions and make sure to check on children and the elderly who are most susceptible to heat-related illnesses. The rest of the country looking at temperatures that are much cooler than what we're seeing across the eastern half. That's a look at the forecast. Back over to you.
0: President Trump just took his maiden voyage on his new Air Force One. Flying to North Dakota, the president praised the new plane, which you'll remember was a controversial gift from Qatar. Here's NBC's Gabe Gutierrez.
3: President Trump returning to Washington aboard the new Air Force One, a Boeing 747 luxury jet gifted to the U.S. by Qatar, now painted red, white, and a darker shade of blue.
4: This is a plane that the United States of America should have.
3: White House staffers posting images inside the lavish aircraft.
5: It's majestic.
3: Which will be used until Boeing delivers two long-delayed new presidential planes. It's controversial in part because President Trump is expected to keep it after he leaves office for his presidential library.
4: This was a gift from a country that's treated us very well.
3: The president's trip to North Dakota celebrating America's 250th birthday and touring the new Theodore Roosevelt Presidential Library.
6: He was really a great he-man.
3: He's also defending newly released financial disclosure forms that reveal he earned $2.2 billion in 2025, $1.4 billion of which came from crypto and meme coin-related businesses.
4: You know why I'm profiting? Because the stock market's going up. Everybody's profiting.
7: The president is insisting that financial managers invest his money.
2: and that he does not speak to them. Back to you.
0: Gabe, thank you. We're learning more this morning about a recent health scare for Senator Mitch McConnell. Paramedics responded to a known address for the Kentucky senator in Washington, D.C. back on June 14th. That's according to police scanner audio obtained by NBC News. There was a report of cardiac arrest for an unconscious person. The senator's office revealed that same day that McConnell had been hospitalized but did not give details. When reached for comment about the police audio, McConnell's office referred us to an earlier statement which said the senator is working closely with his staff as he continues his recovery. New this morning, at least 13 people have been killed and dozens more injured after Russian forces attacked Ukraine's capital with missiles and drones, hitting residential buildings, triggering a hotel fire, and forcing residents to crowd into underground stations. It comes the same day Ukrainian President Volodymyr Zelensky announced he was cutting his stay short in Ireland after intelligence reports showed an overnight attack on Ukraine was likely. NBC's Claudio Lavanga joins us now and is following this story. Claudio, good morning.
5: Good morning, Jessica. Well, that's right. This is considered the most devastating attack on the capital of Ukraine since the middle of June. And the videos and the pictures we've seen taken at dawn in the aftermath of the overnight attack prove it. We've seen fire still burning in the morning, huge plumes of smoke around the city, destroyed buildings, windows blown up everywhere and cars destroyed. The mayor of Kyiv, Vitaly Klitschko, continued to update on the devastation caused by the attack on his Telegram channel, aside from updates on the death toll, which continues to rise by the hour. He's also said that there, at least this morning, there were still people trapped under a nine-story building that was destroyed. Also, he said the roof of a major hotel in a central boulevard in the city was on fire. Now, the governor of the Kyiv region accused Russia of targeting deliberately residential buildings and killing civilians, including children. As you mentioned, Volodymyr Zelensky, the president of Ukraine, cut short his visit to Dublin in Ireland on Wednesday after he said that he had intelligence that indicated that a massive attack by Russia was imminent. As it turns out, of course, the intelligence was accurate. And after that warning, many people, many residents in Kyiv decided to spend the night in the subway stations in the city, as they've done so many times since the start of the war more than 4 years ago. But this attack didn't come as a surprise to many because many were bracing for such an attack following as a response to a Ukrainian drone attack across Russia, including in Moscow back in June, Jessica.
0: All right, Claudia Lavanga, thank you. The search to find a missing American service member continues this morning after a Navy Seahawk helicopter went down in the Middle East. The U.S. military says the helicopter was not brought down by hostile action during yesterday's emergency landing in the Arabian Sea. We know 3 out of 4 crew members are in stable condition after being rescued. But right now, that search continues for the one remaining air crewman. The military says the cause of the incident is still under investigation. Turning now to a daring and illegal stunt that captivated so many of you and people across New York City. 2 people climbing to the top of the Empire State Building, raising a flag, and with it, security questions. Here's NBC's Valerie Castro.
7: 2 climbers under arrest after an alarming security breach at the Empire State Building.
8: Oh, my God.
7: A jaw-dropping midday stunt happening at one of America's most famous landmarks. Law enforcement sources say Angelina Nicolau and Ivan Kuznetsov were first spotted climbing to the spire around noon, sparking a flurry of 911 calls, even alerts to air traffic control from pilots.
9: Two geniuses climbed to the top of the Empire State Building.
7: Later, over 1,400 feet in the air, the pair unfurling a banner with a message about love and peace, and then...
10: It looks like the man is he proposing to her?
7: In a bizarre twist, one of the climbers apparently getting down on one knee. The pair posting these images from the top of the building. Down below, police responding and people gathering to watch. This all happening on a hot summer day in the city, but not stopping the crowds from gathering here to watch the spectacle up above.
11: How you doing?
7: It all lasted about 30 minutes.
11: Well, you can't be up here.
7: NYPD releasing this blurred body cam of officers having to climb up to detain them.
11: All right.
12: Yeah, I'm okay.
11: What language do you guys speak?
12: Russian.
7: The couple now charged with multiple felonies, including reckless endangerment and burglary. Still unclear how they managed to gain access to such a heavily restricted area with masks and gear. Empire State Building officials only calling the incident unauthorized, with visitors quickly evacuated.
13: I look over and I see that someone's on top of the building, and that's a little scary, you know.
7: The couple, well known for their gravity-defying stunts, which were part of a documentary.
14: Now we were more than just daredevils.
7: They're in NYPD custody.
0: Witnesses tell NBC New York they saw the couple breach a barricade on the 102nd floor of this building, and then they were able to make their way to the very top of the spire that is more than 1,400 feet above from where I'm standing. Back to you.
15: Valerie, thank you. Falarin Balogun put Team USA on the path to World Cup history Wednesday. Balogun opened the scoring against Bosnia and Herzegovina with a goal in the 45th minute. The U.S. got a second-half scare, though, when Balogun was sent away after a very questionable red card. But the Stars and Stripes pulled away for good in the 82nd minute, thanks to a gorgeous free kick from Malik Tillman. The U.S. wins its first knockout stage match since 2002. Coming up, how the DOJ cracked the case of egg price collusion. But first, we're back in a minute with the One Big Beautiful Bill's big impact on...

0: We're back with a summer struggle for families across the country, children facing food insecurity. They miss out on vital school lunches they get as a consistent meal. Now food banks are sounding the alarm after cuts to food assistance programs. Here's Shannon Pettypiece.
1: For the millions of American families who rely on food stamps, the end of the school year means fewer steady meals for their children.
2: It's really the summer months, June, July, August, that are the hardest for people facing hunger.
1: And this summer, the Trump administration's sweeping cuts to SNAP may add to that yearly challenge.
3: I was getting them, and then all of a sudden, they just stopped. Like, I just recently got laid off. So they cut me off unemployment, and they cut me off food stamps, like, at the same time.
1: Milton Liu says he has seen record demand at the food bank he leads in Arizona, but the number of people on SNAP has been cut in half, according to state data.
4: So we see 250,000 visits every month across our network. And that number is 10 to 15% higher than last year.
1: And the limited data we have suggests almost half of the people who stopped receiving benefits a year after the president signed the so-called One Big Beautiful Bill, children. At least 800,000 kids impacted nationwide, according to a recent analysis by the Center on Budget and Policy Priorities.
5: That number of children is actually only for 13 states because it's only 13 states that actually track how many people are on SNAP based on age. So we really think it's even bigger.
1: And now, the first summer since the SNAP cuts took effect.
5: Without the school meals, families are spending more of their resources, their SNAP resources and their other limited grocery resources on food for their children.
1: Many major American cities have offered free summer meals to kids for years. And some places are expanding programs to meet increased need. Officials in Austin, Texas, are rushing to open more food pantries, but they won't be open until the fall. In Virginia, the organization No Kid Hungry is helping to fund programs that provide cash to children to help buy groceries, as well as free meals throughout the summer. And in Harrison County, Mississippi, the school district is now letting parents pick up a full week's worth of meals in one trip. We reached out to the White House about the impact of the cuts to SNAP, especially on children, and did not hear back. But experts say passing the responsibility from the federal government to local governments and food banks is less effective and more costly.
5: When you think of SNAP, families are getting assistance to purchase groceries. They are recycling that money quickly back into their communities. Food banks are just not set up to provide the level of support that a program like SNAP can.
1: Major hunger relief organization Feeding America says SNAP provides 9 meals for every meal its food bank network distributes.
4: Just nationally, food banks could only replace less than 10% of the value of SNAP benefits.
1: As the summer heats up, so does the race to make sure America's children are fed.
0: Our thanks to Shannon for that report. Still to come, tis the dang season, wedding season. The final preps for Taylor and Travis's big day are underway. The new details and whether NYC

0: It's official. This weekend, Madison Square Garden will turn into the holy ground where Taylor Swift and Travis Kelce will tie the knot. NBC's Chloe Malas has new details on what's in store for this multi-day extravaganza.
1: A new NYPD memo laying out details for Taylor Swift and Travis Kelce's major celebration, according to a person familiar with the matter. About 100 people will attend a rehearsal dinner at a venue inside the garden Thursday around 6 p.m., the wedding and reception beginning around 5:30 p.m. Friday. The event expected to end around 2 a.m. with as many as 1,000 guests in attendance. The New York Times reporting the memo was titled Taylor Swift Wedding at Madison Square Garden, also citing interviews saying hundreds of police officers are expected to be on patrol. The arena bustling with preparation for the celebration.
2: As you can see right here behind me, really large items such as this one are being unloaded off of these trucks and being taken into the loading dock here at Madison Square Garden.
1: NBC News has reached out to Swift, Kelce, and MSG for comment, but have not heard back. The NYPD commissioner not giving any specifics on the big day.
3: I would be remiss not to mention an event that we are tracking at Madison Square Garden on Friday night. The NYPD will, of course, have a detail in place.
4: I've seen people walking around and there's just a buzz sort of in the air.
5: A source at Madison Square Garden telling me that Thursday is a garden theme, and for Friday, they're actually erecting a castle right now inside the arena.
0: Going all out. Our thanks to Chloe for that report. Up next, how much companies will shell out in an egg pricing settlement. And attention shoppers, Kroger's giant deal with

Making headlines, the U.S. Justice Department in 17 states reached a settlement with three major egg producers after allegations they illegally colluded to raise prices. Calmaine Foods, Versova, and Hickman's Egg Ranch were ordered to pay $3.3 million and donate 53 million eggs to food banks. Kroger is buying Giant Eagle Grocers for $1.65 billion and will take over its 197 markets, the deal expected to close next year. And PlayStation, about to stop releasing new games on physical discs, will only have games available digitally.

0: And we're back with our series, Great Americans, as we celebrate the country's 250th anniversary. Tom Yamas introduces us to the Yellowstone Park Ranger setting records on the job.
1: By the time Harlan Credit first suited up as a ranger at Yellowstone National Park in the summer of 71, he was already hooked.
2: I saw the size of this particular lake and that beautiful mountain behind it and the animals around it. It was just a sense of awe, and we need to take care of this place for other generations. It felt important to me.
3: Wow, isn't that a beautiful view?
1: That summer job quickly turned into a life of service.
2: And the first summer became the second summer and the third summer, and you just kind of a part of your DNA. That's what you do in the summertime. You come to Yellowstone.
1: Now, more than five decades later, he's believed to be the longest-serving ranger in the park's history, a fixture here on the banks of Lake Yellowstone, drawn back by that enduring mission.
2: This belongs to all of us. We got to take care of this place.
1: He's worn many hats over the years, including nearly four decades with the fire department. And the moment that seared in his memory most, a night in 1993, when a call came over the radio of a missing toddler.
2: I thought at 3 o'clock in the morning, my goodness, there's no way that this child's still alive.
1: 7 hours into a grueling, all-out search, with hope running out, Harlan remembers hesitating, briefly, as he walked past a small cluster of trees.
2: I came back and kicked my feet underneath there, and there that baby was there. And I'm holding that baby, and I'm realizing God and I are the only ones that know that child's even alive. That's a high point.
3: And that's what shooting, the guys are shooting up through there.
1: Today, even though he's 86 years old, you won't find Harlan behind a desk. He's still out there doing what he loves, spending time with people, teaching them about the natural wonders of this stunning place.
2: The unique part about this, as far as the American idea, is we own it together. We the people. We the people own this, not somebody else. This belongs to us. That's a uniquely American idea.
1: He's passed that passion for this part of our country's story to his family, with three generations now working or volunteering here, including two granddaughters and his grandson, Colin.
4: It's crazy that he's been here for so long. He has just touched like tens of thousands of lives. He's the embodiment of a great American. He stands for, I think, what America should be about.
1: His impact, as vast as Yellowstone.
5: I want you kids to remember what a special place this is.
1: And he's got no plans of slowing down.
3: Okay, see everybody.
0: Tom, thank you, and thank you for waking up with early today.

0: Much of America ringing in the country's 250th anniversary with record-breaking temperatures stretching from the south to the northeast. How the sweltering heat is already impacting 4th of July celebrations. The new Air Force One takes to the skies in a cloud of controversy. President Trump showing off the plane from Qatar's government. New overnight, Russia unleashing a blistering barrage on Ukraine's capital, killing at least 10 people. We're live with a response from Kyiv this morning. And we have new details on the health scare for Mitch McConnell. Police audio revealing paramedics responded to a report of cardiac arrest for an unconscious person at the senator's address. We have an update on his condition from his team. King Kong's got nothing on this couple. How this pair of daredevils climbed to the top of the Empire State Building for a dizzying proposal and the charges they're facing this morning. And no secret garden with this much attention. What we're learning from a new police memo on Taylor Swift and Travis Kelce's wedding at MSG this weekend as we wake up this Thursday, July 2nd. Early today starts right now. It is good to be with you on this Thursday morning. I'm Jessica Layton. Nearly half the country remains in the grip of that stifling heat wave, and it's about to get even hotter. Boston, Philadelphia, and New York now all declaring heat emergencies as record highs are expected. At Penn Station, one of New York City's busiest transportation hubs, portable coolers are working overtime to try to keep travelers comfortable. Amtrak says its trains may even have to slow down due to those blistering tracks. This, as cities experiencing this jolt of extreme heat prepare for a crush of activities from World Cup festivities to holiday weekend parades like Philadelphia's, which now has a shorter route. Doctors are sounding the alarm about these dangerous temperatures.
1: When temperatures are above 100, you really shouldn't be outside for more than 15 to 30 minutes at a time.
0: AAA predicts a record of more than 72 million Americans expected to travel for July 4th with the worst heat still to come. We could also see some severe weather heading into the holiday weekend. NBC meteorologist David Bigger is tracking the trouble for us. David, good morning.
2: Good morning. For today, we're keeping track of a couple of things. We'll get started first with the severe weather risk across portions of the northern plains extending into the Great Lakes region as well. I think the main threat from any of the severe thunderstorms that we could get today would be gusty winds as well as hail, but there is also that chance that maybe we'll get a tornado or two. The main story, though, I think for today is going to continue to be the dangerous heat across the eastern half of the country. In fact, we've got several areas where the heat index is going to feel like it's 100 to 110 degrees outside. So let me show you what some of the temperatures are looking like. You can see St. Louis in the mid-90s, same with Nashville. But D.C., looking at temperatures above 100 degrees, same with New York City, Boston around 100 degrees as well. Again, these temperatures that you're seeing here, this is what you'd see on the thermometer. This is not what you would feel if you stepped outside. You add the humidity, it's going to feel like 100 to 110 plus. So make sure to stay inside in air conditioning if possible. Take cooling precautions and make sure to check on children and the elderly who are most susceptible to heat-related illnesses. The rest of the country looking at temperatures that are much cooler than what we're seeing across the eastern half. That's a look at the forecast. Back over to you.
0: President Trump just took his maiden voyage on his new Air Force One. Flying to North Dakota, the president praised the new plane, which you'll remember was a controversial gift from Qatar. Here's NBC's Gabe Gutierrez.
3: President Trump returning to Washington aboard the new Air Force One, a Boeing 747 luxury jet gifted to the U.S. by Qatar, now painted red, white, and a darker shade of blue.
4: This is a plane that the United States of America should have.
3: White House staffers posting images inside the lavish aircraft.
5: It's majestic.
3: Which will be used until Boeing delivers two long-delayed new presidential planes. It's controversial in part because President Trump is expected to keep it after he leaves office for his presidential library.
4: This was a gift from a country that's treated us very well.
3: The president's trip to North Dakota celebrating America's 250th birthday and touring the new Theodore Roosevelt Presidential Library.
6: He was really a great he-man.
3: He's also defending newly released financial disclosure forms that reveal he earned $2.2 billion in 2025, $1.4 billion of which came from crypto and meme coin-related businesses.
4: You know why I'm profiting? Because the stock market's going up. Everybody's profiting.
7: The president is insisting that financial managers invest in

0: audio. McConnell's office referred us to an earlier statement which said the senator is working closely with his staff as he continues his recovery. New this morning, at least 13 people have been killed and dozens more injured after Russian forces attacked Ukraine's capital with missiles and drones, hitting residential buildings, triggering a hotel fire, and forcing residents to crowd into underground stations. It comes the same day Ukrainian President Volodymyr Zelensky announced he was cutting his stay short in Ireland after intelligence reports showed an overnight attack on Ukraine was likely. NBC's Claudio Lavanga joins us now and is following this story. Claudio, good morning.
1: Good morning, Jessica. Well, that's right. This is considered the most devastating attack on the capital of Ukraine since the middle of June. And the videos and the pictures we've seen taken at dawn in the aftermath of the overnight attack prove it. We've seen fire still burning in the morning, huge plumes of smoke around the city, destroyed buildings, windows blown up everywhere, and cars destroyed. The mayor of Kyiv, Vitaly Klitschko, continued to update on the devastation caused by the attack on his Telegram channel, aside from updates on the death toll, which continues to rise by the hour. He's also said that there, at least this morning, there were still people trapped under a nine-story building that was destroyed. Also, he said the roof of a major hotel in a central boulevard in the city was on fire. Now, the governor of the Kyiv region accused Russia of targeting deliberately residential buildings and killing civilians, including children. As you mentioned, Volodymyr Zelensky, the president of Ukraine, cut short his visit to Dublin in Ireland on Wednesday after he said that he had intelligence that indicated that a massive attack by Russia was imminent. As it turns out, of course, the intelligence was accurate. And after that warning, many people, many residents in Kyiv decided to spend the night in the subway stations in the city, as they've done so many times since the start of the war more than 4 years ago. But this attack didn't come as a surprise to many, because many were bracing for such an attack following as a response to a Ukrainian drone attack across Russia, including in Moscow back in June, Jessica.
0: All right, Claudia Lavanga, thank you. The search to find a missing American service member continues this morning after a Navy Seahawk helicopter went down in the Middle East. The U.S. military says the helicopter was not brought down by hostile action during yesterday's emergency landing in the Arabian Sea. We know three out of four crew members are in stable condition after being rescued. But right now, that search continues for the one remaining air crewman. The military says the cause of the incident is still under investigation. Turning now to a daring and illegal stunt that captivated so many of you and people across New York City. Two people climbing to the top of the Empire State Building, raising a flag, and with it, security questions. Here's NBC's Valerie Castro.
2: Two climbers under arrest after an alarming security breach at the Empire State Building.
3: Oh, my God.
2: A jaw-dropping midday stunt happening at one of America's most famous landmarks. Law enforcement sources say Angelina Nicolau and Ivan Kuznetsov were first spotted climbing to the spire around noon, sparking a flurry of 911 calls, even alerts to air traffic control from pilots.
4: Two geniuses climbed to the top of the Empire State Building.
2: Later, over 1,400 feet in the air, the pair unfurling a banner with a message about love and peace, and then...
5: It looks like the man is he proposing to her?
2: In a bizarre twist, one of the climbers apparently getting down on one knee. The pair posting these images from the top of the building. Down below, police responding and people gathering to watch. This all happening on a hot summer day in the city, but not stopping the crowds from gathering here to watch the spectacle up above.
6: How you doing?
2: It all lasted about 30 minutes.
6: Well, you can't be up here.
2: NYPD releasing this blurred body cam of officers having to climb up to detain them.
6: All right.
7: Yeah, I'm okay.
6: What language do you guys speak?
7: Russian.
2: The couple now charged with multiple felonies, including reckless endangerment and burglary. Still unclear how they managed to gain access to such a heavily restricted area with masks and gear. Empire State Building officials only calling the incident unauthorized, with visitors quickly evacuated.
8: I look over and I see that someone's on top of the building, and that's a little scary, you know.
2: The couple, well known for their gravity-defying stunts, which were part of a documentary.
9: Now we were more than just daredevils.
2: They're in NYPD custody.

0: Witnesses tell NBC New York they saw the couple breach a barricade on the 102nd floor of this building, and then they were able to make their way to the very top of the spire that is more than 1,400 feet above from where I'm standing. Back to you.
1: Valerie, thank you. Falarin Balogun put Team USA on the path to World Cup history Wednesday. Balogun opened the scoring against Bosnia and Herzegovina with a goal in the 45th minute. The U.S. got a second half scare, though, when Balogun was sent away after a very questionable red card. But the Stars and Stripes pulled away for good in the 82nd minute, thanks to a gorgeous free kick from Malik Tillman. The U.S. wins its first knockout stage match since 2002. Coming up, how the DOJ cracked the case of egg price collusion. But first, we're back in a minute with the One Big Beautiful Bill's big impact on

0: We're back with a summer struggle for families across the country, children facing food insecurity. They miss out on vital school lunches they get as a consistent meal. Now food banks are sounding the alarm after cuts to food assistance programs. Here's Shannon Pettypiece.
1: For the millions of American families who rely on food stamps, the end of the school year means fewer steady meals for their children.
2: It's really the summer months, June, July, August, that are the hardest for people facing hunger.
1: And this summer, the Trump administration's sweeping cuts to SNAP may add to that yearly challenge.
3: I was getting them, and then all of a sudden, they just stopped. Like, I just recently got laid off. So they cut me off unemployment, and they cut me off food stamps, like, at the same time.
1: Milton Liu says he has seen record demand at the food bank he leads in Arizona, but the number of people on SNAP has been cut in half, according to state data.
4: So we see 250,000 visits every month across our network. And that number is 10 to 15% higher than last year.
1: And the limited data we have suggests almost half of the people who stopped receiving benefits a year after the president signed the so-called One Big Beautiful Bill, children. At least 800,000 kids impacted nationwide, according to a recent analysis by the Center on Budget and Policy Priorities.
5: And that number of children is actually only for 13 states because it's only 13 states that actually track how many people are on SNAP based on age. So we really think it's even bigger.
1: And now, the first summer since the SNAP cuts took effect.
5: Without the school meals, families are spending more of their resources, their SNAP resources and their other limited grocery resources on food for their children.
1: Many major American cities have offered free summer meals to kids for years. And some places are expanding programs to meet increased need. Officials in Austin, Texas, are rushing to open more food pantries, but they won't be open until the fall. In Virginia, the organization No Kid Hungry is helping to fund programs that provide cash to children to help buy groceries, as well as free meals throughout the summer. And in Harrison County, Mississippi, the school district is now letting parents pick up a full week's worth of meals in one trip. We reached out to the White House about the impact of the cuts to SNAP, especially on children, and did not hear back. But experts say passing the responsibility from the federal government to local governments and food banks is less effective and more costly.
5: When you think of SNAP, families are getting assistance to purchase groceries. They are recycling that money quickly back into their communities. Food banks are just not set up to provide the level of support that a program like SNAP can.
1: Major hunger relief organization Feeding America says SNAP provides 9 meals for every meal its food bank network distributes.
4: Just nationally, food banks could only replace less than 10% of the value of SNAP benefits.
1: As the summer heats up, so does the race to make sure America's children are fed.
0: Our thanks to Shannon for that report. Still to come, tis the dang season, wedding season. The final preps for Taylor and Travis's big day are underway. The new details and whether NYC will be

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0: It's official. This weekend, Madison Square Garden will turn into the holy ground where Taylor Swift and Travis Kelce will tie the knot. NBC's Chloe Malas has new details on what's in store for this multi-day extravaganza.
1: A new NYPD memo laying out details for Taylor Swift and Travis Kelce's major celebration, according to a person familiar with the matter. About 100 people will attend a rehearsal dinner at a venue inside the garden Thursday around 6 p.m. The wedding and reception beginning around 5:30 p.m. Friday. The event expected to end around 2 a.m. with as many as 1,000 guests in attendance. The New York Times reporting the memo was titled Taylor Swift Wedding at Madison Square Garden, also citing interviews saying hundreds of police officers are expected to be on patrol. The arena bustling with preparation for the celebration.
2: As you can see right here behind me, really large items such as this one are being unloaded off of these trucks and being taken into the loading dock here at Madison Square Garden.
1: NBC News has reached out to Swift, Kelce, and MSG for comment, but have not heard back. The NYPD commissioner not giving any specifics on the big day.
3: I would be remiss not to mention an event that we are tracking at Madison Square Garden on Friday night. The NYPD will, of course, have a detail in place.
4: I've seen people walking around and there's just a buzz sort of in the air.
2: A source at Madison Square Garden telling me that Thursday is a garden theme, and for Friday, they're actually erecting a castle right now inside the arena.
0: Going all out. Our thanks to Chloe for that report. Up next, how much companies will shell out in an egg pricing settlement. And attention shoppers, Kroger's giant deal with

Making headlines, the U.S. Justice Department in 17 states reached a settlement with three major egg producers after allegations they illegally colluded to raise prices. Calmaine Foods, Versova, and Hickman's Egg Ranch were ordered to pay $3.3 million and donate 53 million eggs to food banks. Kroger is buying Giant Eagle Grocers for $1.65 billion and will take over its 197 markets, the deal expected to close next year. And PlayStation, about to stop releasing new games on physical discs, will only have games available digitally.

0: And we're back with our series, Great Americans, as we celebrate the country's 250th anniversary. Tom Yamas introduces us to the Yellowstone Park Ranger setting records on the job.
1: By the time Harlan Credit first suited up as a ranger at Yellowstone National Park in the summer of 71, he was already hooked.
2: I saw the size of this particular lake and that beautiful mountain behind it and the animals around it. It was just a sense of awe, and we need to take care of this place for other generations. It felt important to me.
3: Wow, isn't that a beautiful view?
1: That summer job quickly turned into a life of service.
2: And the first summer became the second summer and the third summer, and you just kind of a part of your DNA. That's what you do in the summertime. You come to Yellowstone.
1: Now, more than five decades later, he's believed to be the longest-serving ranger in the park's history, a fixture here on the banks of Lake Yellowstone, drawn back by that enduring mission.
2: This belongs to all of us. We got to take care of this place.
1: He's worn many hats over the years, including nearly four decades with the fire department. And the moment that's seared in his memory most, a night in 1993, when a call came over the radio of a missing toddler.
2: I thought at 3 o'clock in the morning, my goodness, there's no way that this child's still alive.
1: 7 hours into a grueling, all-out search, with hope running out, Harlan remembers hesitating, briefly, as he walked past a small cluster of trees.
2: I came back and kicked my feet underneath there, and there that baby was there. And I'm holding that baby, and I'm realizing God and I are the only ones that know that child's even alive. That's a high point.
3: And that's what shooting, the guys are shooting up through there.
1: Today, even though he's 86 years old, you won't find Harlan behind a desk. He's still out there doing what he loves, spending time with people, teaching them about the natural wonders of this stunning place.
2: The unique part about this, as far as the American idea, is we own it together. We the people own this, not somebody else. This belongs to us. That's a uniquely American idea.
1: He's passed that passion for this part of our country's story to his family, with three generations now working or volunteering here, including two granddaughters and his grandson, Colin.
4: It's crazy that he's been here for so long. He has just touched like tens of thousands of lives. He's the embodiment of a great American. He stands for, I think, what America should be about.
1: His impact, as vast as Yellowstone.
5: I want you kids to remember what a special place this is.
1: And he's got no plans of slowing down.
3: Okay, see everybody.
0: Tom, thank you, and thank you for waking up with early today.

0: Much of America ringing in the country's 250th anniversary with record-breaking temperatures stretching from the south to the northeast. How the sweltering heat is already impacting 4th of July celebrations. The new Air Force One takes to the skies in a cloud of controversy. President Trump showing off the plane from Qatar's government. New overnight, Russia unleashing a blistering barrage on Ukraine's capital, killing at least 10 people. We're live with a response from Kyiv this morning. And we have new details on the health scare for Mitch McConnell. Police audio revealing paramedics responded to a report of cardiac arrest for an unconscious person at the senator's address. We have an update on his condition from his team. King Kong's got nothing on this couple. How this pair of daredevils climbed to the top of the Empire State Building for a dizzying proposal and the charges they're facing this morning. And no secret garden with this much attention. What we're learning from a new police memo on Taylor Swift and Travis Kelce's wedding at MSG this weekend as we wake up this Thursday, July 2nd. Early today starts right now. It is good to be with you on this Thursday morning. I'm Jessica Layton. Nearly half the country remains in the grip of that stifling heat wave, and it's about to get even hotter. Boston, Philadelphia, and New York now all declaring heat emergencies as record highs are expected. At Penn Station, one of New York City's busiest transportation hubs, portable coolers are working overtime to try to keep travelers comfortable. Amtrak says its trains may even have to slow down due to those blistering tracks. This, as cities experiencing this jolt of extreme heat prepare for a crush of activities from World Cup festivities to holiday weekend parades like Philadelphia's, which now has a shorter route. Doctors are sounding the alarm about these dangerous temperatures.
1: When temperatures are above 100, you really shouldn't be outside for more than 15 to 30 minutes at a time.
0: AAA predicts a record of more than 72 million Americans expected to travel for July 4th, with the worst heat still to come. We could also see some severe weather heading into the holiday weekend. NBC meteorologist David Bigger is tracking the trouble for us. David, good morning.
2: Good morning. For today, we're keeping track of a couple of things. We'll get started first with the severe weather risk across portions of the northern plains extending into the Great Lakes region as well. I think the main threat from any of the severe thunderstorms that we could get today would be gusty winds as well as hail, but there is also that chance that maybe we'll get a tornado or two. The main story, though, I think for today is going to continue to be the dangerous heat across the eastern half of the country. In fact, we've got several areas where the heat index is going to feel like it's 100 to 110 degrees outside. So let me show you what some of the temperatures are looking like. You can see St. Louis in the mid-90s, same with Nashville. But D.C., looking at temperatures above 100 degrees, same with New York City, Boston around 100 degrees as well. Again, these temperatures that you're seeing here, this is what you'd see on the thermometer. This is not what you would feel if you stepped outside. You add the humidity, it's going to feel like 100 to 110 plus. So make sure to stay inside in air conditioning if possible. Take cooling precautions and make sure to check on children and the elderly who are most susceptible to heat-related illnesses. The rest of the country looking at temperatures that are much cooler than what we're seeing across the eastern half. That's a look at the forecast. Back over to you.
0: President Trump just took his maiden voyage on his new Air Force One. Flying to North Dakota, the president praised the new plane, which you'll remember was a controversial gift from Qatar. Here's NBC's Gabe Gutierrez.
3: President Trump returning to Washington aboard the new Air Force One, a Boeing 747 luxury jet gifted to the U.S. by Qatar, now painted red, white, and a darker shade of blue.
4: This is a plane that the United States of America should have.
3: White House staffers posting images inside the lavish aircraft.
5: It's majestic.
3: Which will be used until Boeing delivers two long-delayed new presidential planes. It's controversial in part because President Trump is expected to keep it after he leaves office for his presidential library.
4: This was a gift from a country that's treated us very well.
3: The president's trip to North Dakota celebrating America's 250th birthday and touring the new Theodore Roosevelt Presidential Library.
6: He was really a great he-man.
3: He's also defending newly released financial disclosure forms that reveal he earned $2.2 billion in 2025, $1.4 billion of which came from crypto and meme coin-related businesses.
4: You know why I'm profiting? Because the stock market's going up. Everybody's profiting.
7: The president is insisting that financial managers invest his money.
2: and that he does not speak to them. Back to you.
0: Gabe, thank you. We're learning more this morning about a recent health scare for Senator Mitch McConnell. Paramedics responded to a known address for the Kentucky senator in Washington, D.C. back on June 14th. That's according to police scanner audio obtained by NBC News. There was a report of cardiac arrest for an unconscious person. The senator's office revealed that same day that McConnell had been hospitalized but did not give details. When reached for comment about the police audio, McConnell's office referred us to an earlier statement which said the senator is working closely with his staff as he continues his recovery. New this morning, at least 13 people have been killed and dozens more injured after Russian forces attacked Ukraine's capital with missiles and drones, hitting residential buildings, triggering a hotel fire, and forcing residents to crowd into underground stations. It comes this same day Ukrainian President Volodymyr Zelensky announced he was cutting his stay short in Ireland after intelligence reports showed an overnight attack on Ukraine was likely. NBC's Claudio Lavanga joins us now and is following this story. Claudio, good morning.
5: Good morning, Jessica. Well, that's right. This is considered the most devastating attack on the capital of Ukraine since the middle of June. And the videos and the pictures we've seen taken at dawn in the aftermath of the overnight attack prove it. We've seen fire still burning in the morning, huge plumes of smoke around the city, destroyed buildings, windows blown up everywhere, and cars destroyed. The mayor of Kyiv, Vitaly Klitschko, continued to update on the devastation caused by the attack on his Telegram channel, aside from updates on the death toll, which continues to rise by the hour. He's also said that there, at least this morning, there were still people trapped under a nine-story building that was destroyed. Also, he said the roof of a major hotel in a central boulevard in the city was on fire. Now, the governor of the Kyiv region accused Russia of targeting deliberately residential buildings and killing civilians, including children. As you mentioned, Volodymyr Zelensky, the president of Ukraine, cut short his visit to Dublin in Ireland on Wednesday after he said that he had intelligence that indicated that a massive attack by Russia was imminent. As it turns out, of course, the intelligence was accurate. And after that warning, many people, many residents in Kyiv decided to spend the night in the subway stations in the city, as they've done so many times since the start of the war more than 4 years ago. But this attack didn't come as a surprise to many, because many were bracing for such an attack following as a response to a Ukrainian drone attack across Russia, including in Moscow back in June, Jessica.
0: All right, Claudia Lavanga, thank you. The search to find a missing American service member continues this morning after a Navy Seahawk helicopter went down in the Middle East. The U.S. military says the helicopter was not brought down by hostile action during yesterday's emergency landing in the Arabian Sea. We know three out of four crew members are in stable condition after being rescued. But right now, that search continues for the one remaining air crewman. The military says the cause of the incident is still under investigation. Turning now to a daring and illegal stunt that captivated so many of you and people across New York City. Two people climbing to the top of the Empire State Building, raising a flag, and with it, security questions. Here's NBC's Valerie Castro.
7: Two climbers under arrest after an alarming security breach at the Empire State Building.
8: Oh my God.
7: A jaw-dropping midday stunt happening at one of America's most famous landmarks. Law enforcement sources say Angelina Nicolau and Ivan Kuznetsov were first spotted climbing to the spire around noon, sparking a flurry of 911 calls, even alerts to air traffic control from pilots.
9: Two geniuses climbed to the top of the Empire State Building.
7: Later, over 1,400 feet in the air, the pair unfurling a banner with a message about love and peace, and then...
10: It looks like the man is he proposing to her?
7: In a bizarre twist, one of the climbers apparently getting down on one knee. The pair posting these images from the top of the building. Down below, police responding and people gathering to watch. This all happening on a hot summer day in the city, but not stopping the crowds from gathering here to watch the spectacle up above.
11: How you doing?
7: It all lasted about 30 minutes.
11: Well, you can't be up here.
7: NYPD releasing this blurred body cam of officers having to climb up to detain them.
11: All right.
12: Yeah, I'm okay.
11: What language do you guys speak?
12: Russian.
7: The couple now charged with multiple felonies, including reckless endangerment and burglary. Still unclear how they managed to gain access to such a heavily restricted area with masks and gear. Empire State Building officials only calling the incident unauthorized, with visitors quickly evacuated.
13: I look over and I see that someone's on top of the building, and that's a little scary, you know.
7: The couple, well known for their gravity-defying stunts, which were part of a documentary.
14: Now we were more than just daredevils.
7: They're in NYPD custody. Witnesses tell NBC New York they saw the couple breach a barricade on the 102nd floor of this building, and then they were able to make their way to the very top of the spire that is more than 1,400 feet above from where I'm standing. Back to you.
0: Valerie, thank you. Falarin Balogun put Team USA on the path to World Cup history Wednesday. Balogun opened the scoring against Bosnia and Herzegovina with a goal in the 45th minute. The U.S. got a second-half scare, though, when Balogun was sent away after a very questionable red card. But the Stars and Stripes pulled away for good in the 82nd minute, thanks to a gorgeous free kick from Malik Tillman. The U.S. wins its first knockout stage match since 2002. Coming up, how the DOJ cracked the case of egg price collusion. But first, we're back in a minute with the One Big Beautiful Bill's big impact on

0: We're back with a summer struggle for families across the country, children facing food insecurity. They miss out on vital school lunches they get as a consistent meal. Now food banks are sounding the alarm after cuts to food assistance programs. Here's Shannon Pettypiece.
1: For the millions of American families who rely on food stamps, the end of the school year means fewer steady meals for their children.
2: It's really the summer months, June, July, August, that are the hardest for people facing hunger.
1: And this summer, the Trump administration's sweeping cuts to SNAP may add to that yearly challenge.
3: I was getting them, and then all of a sudden, they just stopped. Like, I just recently got laid off. So they cut me off unemployment, and they cut me off food stamps, like, at the same time.
1: Milton Liu says he has seen record demand at the food bank he leads in Arizona, but the number of people on SNAP has been cut in half, according to state data.
4: So we see 250,000 visits every month across our network. And that number is 10 to 15% higher than last year.
1: And the limited data we have suggests almost half of the people who stopped receiving benefits a year after the president signed the so-called One Big Beautiful Bill, children. At least 800,000 kids impacted nationwide, according to a recent analysis by the Center on Budget and Policy Priorities.
5: And that number of children is actually only for 13 states because it's only 13 states that actually track how many people are on SNAP based on age. So we really think it's even bigger.
1: And now, the first summer since the SNAP cuts took effect.
5: Without the school meals, families are spending more of their resources, their SNAP resources and their other limited grocery resources on food for their children.
1: Many major American cities have offered free summer meals to kids for years. And some places are expanding programs to meet increased need. Officials in Austin, Texas, are rushing to open more food pantries, but they won't be open until the fall. In Virginia, the organization No Kid Hungry is helping to fund programs that provide cash to children to help buy groceries, as well as free meals throughout the summer. And in Harrison County, Mississippi, the school district is now letting parents pick up a full week's worth of meals in one trip. We reached out to the White House about the impact of the cuts to SNAP, especially on children, and did not hear back. But experts say passing the responsibility from the federal government to local governments and food banks is less effective and more costly.
5: When you think of SNAP, families are getting assistance to purchase groceries. They are recycling that money quickly back into their communities. Food banks are just not set up to provide the level of support that a program like SNAP can.
1: Major hunger relief organization Feeding America says SNAP provides 9 meals for every meal its food bank network distributes.
4: Just nationally, food banks could only replace less than 10% of the value of SNAP benefits.
1: As the summer heats up, so does the race to make sure America's children are fed.
0: Our thanks to Shannon for that report. Still to come, tis the dang season, wedding season. The final preps for Taylor and Travis's big day are underway. The new details and whether NYC will be able.
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1: It's official. This weekend, Madison Square Garden will turn into the holy ground where Taylor Swift and Travis Kelce will tie the knot. NBC's Chloe Malas has new details on what's in store for this multi-day extravaganza.
2: A new NYPD memo laying out details for Taylor Swift and Travis Kelce's major celebration, according to a person familiar with the matter. About 100 people will attend a rehearsal dinner at a venue inside the garden Thursday around 6 p.m., the wedding and reception beginning around 5:30 p.m. Friday. The event expected to end around 2 a.m. with as many as 1,000 guests in attendance. The New York Times reporting the memo was titled Taylor Swift Wedding at Madison Square Garden, also citing interviews saying hundreds of police officers are expected to be on patrol. The arena bustling with preparation for the celebration.
3: As you can see right here behind me, really large items such as this one are being unloaded off of these trucks and being taken into the loading dock here at Madison Square Garden.
2: NBC News has reached out to Swift, Kelce, and MSG for comment, but have not heard back. The NYPD commissioner not giving any specifics on the big day.
4: I would be remiss not to mention an event that we are tracking at Madison Square Garden on Friday night. The NYPD will, of course, have a detail in place.
5: I've seen people walking around and there's just a buzz sort of in the air.
3: A source at Madison Square Garden telling me that Thursday is a garden theme, and for Friday, they're actually erecting a castle right now inside the arena.
1: Going all out. Our thanks to Chloe for that report. Up next, how much companies will shell out in an egg pricing settlement. And attention shoppers, Kroger's giant deal with giant.

Making headlines, the U.S. Justice Department in 17 states reached a settlement with three major egg producers after allegations they illegally colluded to raise prices. Calmaine Foods, Versova, and Hickman's Egg Ranch were ordered to pay $3.3 million and donate 53 million eggs to food banks. Kroger is buying Giant Eagle Grocers for $1.65 billion and will take over its 197 markets, the deal expected to close next year. And PlayStation, about to stop releasing new games on physical discs, will only have games available digitally

0: And we're back with our series, Great Americans, as we celebrate the country's 250th anniversary. Tom Yamas introduces us to the Yellowstone Park Ranger setting records on the job.
1: By the time Harlan Credit first suited up as a ranger at Yellowstone National Park in the summer of 71, he was already hooked.
2: I saw the size of this particular lake and that beautiful mountain behind it and the animals around it. It was just a sense of awe, and we need to take care of this place for other generations. It felt important to me.
3: Wow, isn't that a beautiful view?
1: That summer job quickly turned into a life of service.
2: And the first summer became the second summer and the third summer, and you just kind of a part of your DNA. That's what you do in the summertime. You come to Yellowstone.
1: Now, more than five decades later, he's believed to be the longest-serving ranger in the park's history, a fixture here on the banks of Lake Yellowstone, drawn back by that enduring mission.
2: This belongs to all of us. We got to take care of this place.
1: He's worn many hats over the years, including nearly four decades with the fire department. And the moment that seared in his memory most, a night in 1993, when a call came over the radio of a missing toddler.
2: I thought at 3 o'clock in the morning, my goodness, there's no way that this child's still alive.
1: 7 hours into a grueling, all-out search, with hope running out, Harlan remembers hesitating, briefly, as he walked past a small cluster of trees.
2: I came back and kicked my feet underneath there, and there that baby was there. And I'm holding that baby, and I'm realizing God and I are the only ones that know that child's even alive. That's a high point.
3: And that's what shooting, the guys are shooting up through there.
1: Today, even though he's 86 years old, you won't find Harlan behind a desk. He's still out there doing what he loves, spending time with people, teaching them about the natural wonders of this stunning place.
2: The unique part about this, as far as the American idea, is we own it together. We the people own this, not somebody else. This belongs to us. That's a uniquely American idea.
1: He's passed that passion for this part of our country's story to his family, with three generations now working or volunteering here, including two granddaughters and his grandson, Colin.
4: It's crazy that he's been here for so long. He has just touched like tens of thousands of lives. He's the embodiment of a great American. He stands for, I think, what America should be about.
1: His impact, as vast as Yellowstone.
5: I want you kids to remember what a special place this is.
1: And he's got no plans of slowing down.
3: Okay, see everybody.
0: Tom, thank you. And thank you for waking up with early today.

0: Developing right now on Morning News Now, the heat is on just in time for the holiday. Parts of the U.S. bracing for what could become the hottest day of the year so far, with triple-digit temperatures on track to break records today. The summer sizzle coming just as millions of Americans head out of town for the big 4th of July weekend. We are tracking the conditions, the dangers, and what to expect before you hit the road. Also this morning, President Trump under fire after financial filings show he made more than $1 billion in crypto ventures last year.
1: Don't get involved in my personal. We have funds that run my money. The stock market's going up. Everybody's profiting.
0: Plus, the president taking the inaugural flight for the controversial new Air Force One. We're going to take you to Washington. Plus, a scary stunt atop one of the world's most famous skyscrapers. A pair of daredevils scaling up to the very top of the Empire State Building, flying a banner, even apparently getting engaged. Police finally catching up with them and taking them into custody. Now we're learning more about how they got up there and the charges they face. We will bring you the latest. And an epic win for Team USA. The U.S. men's national team now advancing to the round of 16 at the World Cup. They beat Bosnia and Herzegovina despite losing a star player mid-game in a historic victory last night. Plus, England also celebrating after an incredible comeback win. We will have all the highlights. Good morning. Good to have you with us. I'm Joe Fryer. Savannah is off. This record-breaking heat wave feels like a broken record. Once again, millions of Americans across the country are waking up to sweltering temps. Triple-digit temperatures are expected from Georgia all the way up to New Hampshire. Even though it's July, when the weather is typically toasty, some spots will still see highs nearly 20 degrees above normal. Out west, massive heat-fueled wildfires continue to burn in Colorado and Utah, raising worries about the air quality there. The sweltering heat already impacting 4th of July celebrations, from World Cup festivities to holiday weekend parades. It's a daunting forecast for the more than 72 million Americans who are expected to travel this holiday weekend amid these stifling conditions. We're covering this story from all angles, weather, health. But we start with NBC's Ryan Nobles in the middle of it all in Washington, D.C. Ryan, good morning.
2: Hey, Joe, good morning. Yeah, the sun is barely up here in the nation's capital, and it is already hot, over 80 degrees. It's expected to climb into the triple digits yet again today. We are experiencing what could be almost a week of temperatures over 100 degrees. There is a concern that the heat index, what it feels like temperature, could be as close as 110 degrees. And that's a lot for city officials to take in, because Washington, D.C. is expected to be packed this weekend with celebrations surrounding the 250th anniversary of Independence Day. Already you can see behind me the mall is packed with the Great American State Fair. So the city, federal officials, everyone involved in the planning, making sure that they have all the necessary safety precautions in place to keep people safe over the next couple of days. But it's not just here in Washington, D.C. that they are dealing with extreme heat. It is up and down the East Coast into the Midwest. Multiple cities are bracing for temperatures over 100 degrees. It's expected to impact things like Amtrak. They're warning that there could be delays as a result of the extreme heat. And also, there's a real concern about the power grid. The mayor of New York City suggesting that folks keep their temperature at 78 degrees inside of their homes so that air conditioners don't trip and break the power grid over the next couple of days, because it is going to be so hot. Now, there's a lot to keep in mind here, because this is a holiday where people spend their time outdoors. The big key, of course, is to stay hydrated, stay out of the sun as much as possible, and make sure you listen to your body. If you start to feel that you're getting a little out of sorts, that could be heat exhaustion, and that can be a real problem. So the next couple of days, it's going to remain warm. It will probably be like this through the holiday weekend. So, Joe, this is something that a lot of people are looking to have fun, but they also need to stay safe. Joe?
0: No doubt, Ryan. Thank you. Let's get a closer look at just how hot it's expected to get with your morning News Now weather. And Angie Lastman has all the numbers. Angie, good morning.
3: Hi, Joe. Good morning to you. Ryan said it. We've got to be safe. This is a prolonged kind of heat wave that we're still going to really right in the middle of and going to see this last through the weekend. We've got 163 million people from the Great Lakes through the Southeast and up as far north as Maine. These heat index values for a lot of locations are going to be 100 plus with the highest numbers coming in around 115. So let's take a look at some of those numbers today. Cleveland, you top out at 97, feels like 106. Philadelphia, 103 is your actual temperature. You're going to feel like 111. Even Boston, 105 for your heat index at the warmest point of the day today. Across parts of the Southeast, 111 for the feels like in Nashville, 107 for the heat index in Little Rock. That is just today. As we look to tomorrow, more of the same. Unfortunately, not a whole lot of relief underway for any folks that are dealing with this at this time, at least. We've got 104 for the feels like in St. Louis, 105 in Charleston, 111 again for folks in the Mid-Atlantic, Norfolk. You'll feel like 111 at the warmest point of the day. And even as we get into next week, we only see the heat ease for some. So notice Chicago, you're down to those mid-80s. That's going to feel like, winter time in some perspective for Saturday, Sunday, and Monday. Nashville.

0: Phil, you're across the board at 100 plus for the feels like temperatures through at least Monday, of course, impacting those holiday plans. We've also got, because of everything that I just explained, this happens when we have all of this heat kind of trapped in one location, elevated pollution levels near ground levels. So this is an air quality alert that we've got in effect across parts of the Northeast. That heat dome, in addition to everything I just mentioned, is also popping up some of these thunderstorms right along that ridge. We've got 23 million people that are going to see the potential for strong to even severe storms developing later today. Much of that kind of focused across parts of the Midwest. You can see parts of Minneapolis stretching to the west included in this. We've got the wind gust, the hail, and an isolated tornado all on the table for the potential today, Joe.
1: All right, Angie, thank you so much. Now, as the temperatures continue to climb, so do the dangers of spending too much time outside in the extreme heat. NBC News medical contributor Dr. John Torres is here with some simple ways to stay safe and beat the heat. Bottom line, if you are going to be outside, you need to know the signs of heat stroke and heat exhaustion, right?
2: Exactly. Those are the two bottom lines behind this. And essentially, the difference there is with one, heat exhaustion, your body is still trying to compensate. With heat stroke, that compensation mechanism has broken down, and you can see right here the signs of that. Essentially, you start getting dizzy, nauseous. You start having a rapid pulse. Your blood, your body temperature goes up above 103 or 104. Again, that mechanism has broken down. You can't cool off anymore. That profuse sweating, or you could have hot, dry skin as well. But the biggest sign is that second tip there, confusion. If somebody is confused, that is a medical emergency. They need to go to the emergency room right now. Difference being heat exhaustion. Heat exhaustion means your body is still trying to fight this thing off. And we've all been there where you just feel awful. And I tell people, it's a lot like feeling like you have the flu. So you have rapid pulse rate, you're breathing high, you're sweating profusely, your skin's flushed. You just need time. You just need to get out of the sun, get into shade, cool off as quickly as you can, and drink lots of water.
1: Good to recognize that if you're outside and starting to feel those things
2: exactly.
1: While you're outside, you know what's going on and you can take care of it. If you are going to be outside, the beach, barbecue, going to a parade or a picnic or something like that, what are the best ways to stay cool and avoid the heat-related illnesses?
2: So the best way to stay cool is the most obvious way to stay cool and to avoid the heat during the high part of the day when it's going to be most intense. And that's usually 10 to 2, 10 to 4 time period. Stay out of the sun as much as you can, too. But you want to pre-plan. And that means taking things that you can cool off with, wearing appropriate clothes, you know, light-colored clothes, fabric that the wind can blow through, lots of hydration, lots of drinking fluids, and then watch the children and the elderly. Because they're more vulnerable, they can't regulate their temperatures as much, and they can fall sicker quicker.
1: Yeah, for those extra vulnerable groups, like young kids, like older adults, are there extra precautions that they should be taking?
2: You know, the biggest precaution with them is just to keep an eye on them, because you're not going to necessarily be able to tell if they're suffering from that confusion or things like that. So if you notice changes, particularly in behavior, especially with babies, if they start being irritable, if they stop eating, especially if they stop drinking, if you just notice these changes in them or in the elderly you might be taking care of, and now's a great time to look after our neighbors, you know, call 911, say, hey, somebody needs to check in. But the main thing is to get them out of that environment during the day, get them into air conditioning, because it's that constant 2, 3, 4 days of no breaks in the temperature that can really cause harm.
1: Is this one of those holiday weekends where if you just don't have to be outside, as tempting as it is to be out there, it might just be best to stay in as much as possible?
2: Exactly. You don't want to be outside unless you have to. There's a thing called wet bulb temperature, which is what they use for work environments and sports environments. And so if you're out there, you want to make sure that wet bulb temperature, that you're looking at the rest work cycle. And so you're only working, you might only be having to work 15 minutes and then rest 30 minutes. You want to make sure that your workers, the people that are outside, if you're involved in sports, that you're taking care of.
1: Yeah, we have to keep in mind there are some folks who have to be out there for their jobs.
2: Exactly.
1: All right, Dr. Torres, good to have you with us. Thank you so much. Now, while locking yourself inside your air-conditioned home might sound nice over the next few days, we know a record-breaking number of Americans expected to travel over this holiday weekend, and today is predicted to be the busiest, both on the roads and at the airports. NBC News correspondent Maggie Vespa is at Chicago O'Hare Airport with a look at how the travel weekend is shaping up. Maggie, good morning.
3: Hey there, good morning. The July 4th travel rush absolutely hitting its peak. Today is expected to be the busiest day, according to TSA, at airports nationwide, with an estimated 3 million people flying through airports coast to coast. In particular, TSA says the combination of patriotic excitement and World Cup fever has them bracing for some 18.7 million passengers during this 4th of July holiday stretch. Among the most popular cities, speaking of New York and Seattle, two cities celebrating the 4th, of course, and also hosting World Cup matches. Now, Chicago O'Hare is anticipating the busiest July 4th crowds ever, with passenger totals here up roughly 8%.

0: 5% from last year. Meanwhile, for drivers, today marks the busiest day as well to pick up a rental car, with rental giant Hertz seeing the highest demand in Orlando, Denver, Boston, LA, and New York City. The number of Americans hitting the highways also is up to roughly 61 million Americans. That's about 85% of all July 4th travelers, guys.
1: All right, Maggie, thank you so much. The fallout is growing from President Trump's financial disclosures. They show he made $1.4 billion last year from cryptocurrency ventures and meme coins. Some lawmakers say that he's profiting from the presidency. For his part, Mr. Trump is defending his new fortune. NBC's Gary Grumbach joins us now from Washington with the latest. Gary, good morning. So what are Democrats saying about this money, and how is the president responding to the criticism?
2: Yeah, this comes after $600 million was revealed to have been put towards Donald Trump and his family through a crypto business that they created themselves back in 2024. Here's how the president responded to it. We'll get to Democrats on the other side.
3: I don't get involved in my personal. We have funds that run my money. Well, I've made a lot of money before I became president, and they invest my money, and I don't talk to them. I don't even speak to them. So I have many people, I don't know what they call it, closed accounts or something. You put your money in, and that's it. You know why I'm profiting? Because the stock market's going up. Everybody's profiting. If you have a 401k, how's your 401k done? It's about up 85%. Thank you, President Trump.
2: Yeah, so Democrats are trying to point out that the president is amassing some serious wealth here, while others in this country are just simply trying to get by with groceries and gas prices sky high at this point. Senator Elizabeth Warren saying that she's going to try legislatively to block this kind of thing, to block presidents from being able to do this in the future. But with a Republican-led House, a Republican-led Senate, that seems very unlikely, at least right now, Joe.
1: Gary, we also saw President Trump take his first flight on this brand new Air Force One plane, which was a gift from Qatar. It is opulent. It is also controversial. What all should we know about it?
2: Yeah, gone are the days of the baby blue paint job on Air Force One. Now you've got dark blue, red, and white in a $400 million gift from the royal family in Qatar. They gave this plane last year to the United States. President Trump has had it retrofitted for months as it relates to security and as it relates to just what the inside actually looks like. The pool reporter who was representing all of the TV networks on the plane yesterday described it in one word: luxurious. Joe.
1: All right. Also, the president on that plane flew to North Dakota for the opening of the Teddy Roosevelt Presidential Library. He had a certain interaction that is getting some attention, an interaction not with a real life modern day human being. Tell us about it.
2: Yeah, the president is long a fan of AI. You see it posting him. He's posting AI on his Truth Social platform all the time, but we rarely get to see him actually interacting with AI. So watch this. This is going to be the real Donald Trump and an AI Teddy Roosevelt.
4: Every day, a president faces storms most people never see. Keep your nerve and remember the nation comes first, you get through.
5: I know you know that feeling yourself.
6: Well, I appreciate those words. Those words are fantastic. And I just want to say it's an honor to be with you today. We are making a little bit of a tour, some of the fantastic things you've done.
2: So certainly a unique way to see the president interacting with somebody. We rarely see a president interacting with AI, but this is the future, right? The president has certainly come under fire for some of the things he's been posting on social media as it relates to AI. But certainly if you visit the North Dakota Presidential Library for Teddy Roosevelt, you get to interact with some AI there. Joe.
1: Yeah, it's either a glimpse at the future or it's just fuel for a future SNL sketch. We'll have to wait and see. Gary Grumbach, thank you so much. Appreciate it. A daredevil duo is behind bars this morning after performing a daring stunt that feels like something out of a King Kong movie. The couple climbed to the very top of the iconic Empire State Building, where they unfurled a banner calling for peace. The man then appeared to propose, and the two embraced as helicopters swirled overhead. As NBC News correspondent Valerie Castro explains, the arrest, captured on police body cam video, has a lot of people asking, how the heck did they get up there?
7: Two climbers under arrest after an alarming security breach at the Empire State Building.
8: Oh, my God.
7: A jaw-dropping midday stunt happening at one of America's most famous landmarks. Law enforcement sources say Angelina Nicolau and Ivan Kuznetsov were first spotted climbing to the spire around noon, sparking a flurry of 911 calls, even alerts to air traffic control from pilots.
8: Two geniuses climbed to the top of the Empire State Building.
7: Later, over 1,400 feet in the air, the pair unfurling a banner with a message about love and peace, and then...
9: It looks like the man is he proposing to her?
7: In a bizarre twist, one of the climbers apparently getting down on one knee. The pair posting these images from the top of the building. Down below, police responding and people gathering to watch. This all happening on a hot summer day in the city, but not stopping the crowds from gathering here to watch the spectacle up above.
10: How you doing?
7: It all lasted about 30 minutes.
10: Well, you can't be up here.
7: NYPD releasing this blurred body cam of officers having to climb up to detain them.
10: All right.
11: Yeah, I'm okay.
10: What language do you guys speak?
11: Russian.
7: The couple now charged with multiple felonies, including reckless endangerment and burglary. Still unclear how they managed to gain access to such a heavily restricted area with masks and gear. Empire State Building officials only calling the incident unauthorized, with visitors quickly evacuated.
12: I look over and I see that someone's on top of the building, and that's a little scary, you know.
7: The couple, well known for their gravity-defying stunts, which were part of a documentary.
13: Now we were more than just daredevils.
7: They're in NYPD custody. The couple caused quite a commotion with their midday stunt, with tourists at the top getting a lot more than just the views they were expecting.
1: No kidding, Valerie. Thank you. For more on this, let's bring in Darren Porcher. He is a former New York Police Department lieutenant. Darren, good to have you with us. Y'all trained for everything, and guess including this, from a law enforcement perspective. Just what was your reaction when you heard about this, when you saw this unfold?
14: I was really shocked because the NYPD's intelligence division conducts a security assessment of high value targets such as the Empire State Building, World Trade Center, Madison Square Garden, et cetera. And that security security check goes in unison with the private security that's assigned to the Empire State Building. So they're constantly revolutionizing ways to whereas they can determine if there's a possible fracture in the security mechanism in the Empire State Building. So what they're going to have to do is they're going to have to rewind the tape and see where these individuals made their incursion into the Empire State Building. I believe that there was some locks that they were able to fracture to get to the top of the building. But this is something that should not have happened.
1: I could only think of the law enforcement personnel who had to go up there to try and bring an end to all of this. It's a reminder, you do train for as many scenarios as possible, including something like this, right?
14: Yes. The unit in question that responded to this was Emergency Service Unit Truck 1, which is maybe a mile away. But they're the best in the business as it relates to scaling these skyscrapers in the city of New York. They're really good in terms of managing the ropes and getting to these structures that are high, as we see here. And a lot of this comes to fruition when oftentimes we have individuals on scaffolds that have been in a bad situation where the NYPD needs to come up and rescue them. So this is what they do. But one of the challenges that you have with a rescue, or I should say an incursion of this caliber, is you have to wait for these individuals to come down. You can't go up and bring them down, because if you go up and attempt to bring them down forcefully, you now gain the propensity of somebody falling and getting themselves hurt.
1: Yeah, amazing they were able to accomplish this without anyone getting hurt. You mentioned the security measures. What's usually in place when it comes to an iconic landmark like the Empire State Building? And how do you think these climbers could have possibly bypassed those security measures?
14: The NYPD has a consent decree with commercial establishments as it relates to audio and video cameras at the location. What I mean by that is we have a real-time crime center in one police plaza, which actually monitors this location and allows the police department to hone in on the cameras at that location. So they're going to look to that, and they're going to conduct what we refer to as an after action review as to what went wrong. So when we revolutionize the security component of this building, we can make sure that this doesn't happen again. Because fortunately, this was merely an internet stunt. But if this was an act of terrorism, we could have been placed in peril.
1: Yeah, and here's one of the worries here. Obviously, the media is going to cover this live, and now we have social media, so it does go viral, dangerous stunts like this. Do you worry it's going to encourage any sort of copycat, whether it's someone who has more nefarious plans or someone who just wants to do similar to what they allegedly did and just get some attention?
14: From the copycat perspective, I think that this is a challenge. We have something that happens in New York oftentimes we refer to as subway surfing, whereas we have individuals that get on top of subway cars and they ride through for the purpose of gaining an Instagram or something that's on Snapchat. A lot of these social media companies are now not allowing this content to be presented on their platform. And I'm hoping that the same will happen as it relates to an incident of this magnitude. So the social media components are a very instrumental piece in not allowing these people the universal viewing of what their antics would be in a case like this.
1: We have a busy weekend ahead here in New York. Obviously, 4th of July holiday, boat parade during the day. We got the fireworks at night. A certain rock star, pop star might be getting married a few blocks from the Empire State Building. A World Cup game in Jersey on Sunday. I assume security is already high, but could what we saw happen yesterday force even more changes?
14: Well, as of now, the security matrix of the NYPD is they have officers working 12-hour tours throughout the course of this weekend based on, be it World Cup, Taylor Swift getting married, or just the overall larger population of people that we have that come into the city of New York. This is something that the NYPD does quite regularly, and they're really good at it. And I think this is more of an aberration than a norm as what we saw at the Empire State Building. But I genuinely believe that the NYPD is fit for the challenge. I mean, look, we just had the Knicks parade where we had over 2 million people, and it went off without a hitch. And it's just a testament to how great our police department is in upholding the social contract and keeping us safe.
1: Darren Porcher, good to have you with us. Thank you so much.
14: Thanks for having me as a guest.
1: As we just mentioned, all signs suggest that pop star Taylor Swift and Travis Kelce's wedding weekend is about to get underway. NBC News is learning the two-day festivities should begin tonight with a rehearsal dinner in Midtown ahead of Friday's star-studded ceremony at Madison Square Garden. NBC News entertainment correspondent Chloe Malas has the details.
15: A new NYPD memo laying out details for Taylor Swift and Travis Kelce's major celebration, according to a person familiar with the matter. About 100 people will attend a rehearsal dinner at a venue inside the Garden Thursday around 6 p.m., the wedding and reception beginning around 5:30 p.m. Friday. The event expected to end around 2 a.m. with as many as 1,000 guests in attendance. The New York Times reporting the memo was titled Taylor Swift Wedding at Madison Square Garden, also citing interviews saying hundreds of police officers are expected to be on patrol. The arena bustling with preparation for the celebration.
16: As you can see right here behind me, really large items such as this one are being unloaded off of these trucks and being taken into the loading dock here at Madison Square Garden.
15: NBC News has reached out to Swift, Kelce, and MSG for comment, but have not heard back. The NYPD commissioner not giving any specifics on the big day.
17: I would be remiss not to mention an event that we are tracking at Madison Square Garden on Friday night. The NYPD will, of course, have a detail in place.
18: I've seen people walking around and there's just a buzz sort of in the air.
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1: Much more to come here on Morning News Now. Later this hour, history for the USA at the World Cup. The U.S. men's national team advancing after an incredible win over Bosnia and Herzegovina last night. We're going to have all of the excitement. Up first, though, after the break, developing news on the war in Ukraine as Russia launches a massive attack on Kyiv. The latest when we come back.

0: The search for loved ones continues more than a week after back-to-back earthquakes devastated Venezuela. Thousands of families are still holding out hope this morning. It's estimated 50,000 people could still be missing. NBC News correspondent George Solis has the heartbreaking story of one daughter fighting to recover her father's body from the rubble.
1: In the hardest-hit communities of Venezuela, the search has tragically become a recovery effort. Day and night, families dig through mountains of debris with bare hands to find people they love. More than 50,000 people are missing. Many are turning to social media, desperate for help, pleading for heavy machinery. One of those pleas comes from Valeria Rodriguez. She says her father, Aquiles Rodriguez, had moved to the coastal city of La Guaira just 2 days before the twin earthquakes hit on June 24th.
2: Okay, se había mudado porque había conseguido un trabajo.
1: When her father stopped answering his phone, the 37-year-old drove through the night from Caracas to his new apartment.
2: Yo llego, yo no reconocía la calle en el edificio porque yo no, como te digo, él se acaba de mudar. No de lo, de los... De los vecinos me dice que efectivamente ese era el edificio de mi papá.
1: She knew they would need heavy machinery to get anyone out of the 8-story building. Rodriguez and relatives asking rescue workers and law enforcement to help. But they never came. So she and her friends started digging themselves using a video her father sent her to recreate the layout of his apartment.
2: Hicimos como un pequeño plano y comenzamos entonces a hacer pequeños huequitos.
1: Then, the moment she dreaded.
2: Fue donde vimos por primera vez a el pie de mi papá. Y lo pude reconocer porque yo reconozco a mi papá.
1: She says his body is pinned beneath a concrete column. Nearly a week later, Rodriguez says she is still waiting for the equipment needed to recover him.
2: I have walked through all the city asking for help. Asking to all the machineries, operators, and everyone. I have called several people and people with influences and everything, and I haven't been able to be helped.
1: At times, some of the machinery sat unused right outside her father's building. She blames the Venezuelan government for its poor and inadequate response to the disaster.
2: It's just incredibly inhuman what is happening and their responses and their actions.
1: Interim President Delcy Rodriguez has said her administration is doing everything possible to help those affected. Valeria says she's not ready to give up her mission, not finding her father, but bringing him home.
2: I hope he didn't suffer. For me, that's the main thing that I think about it all day. But I'm trying just to recover his body to give him some peace and for us as well.
1: George Solis, NBC News.
0: We're following some developing news now on the war in Ukraine. Russia launched a deadly large-scale attack on Kyiv overnight. NBC News international correspondent Claudio Lavanga joins us now to take us around the world in 60 seconds. 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
3: Good morning, Joe. That's right. Authorities in Ukraine say at least 18 people were killed in Russia's overnight attack on the capital, Kyiv. Now, this was the most devastating attack on the capital of Ukraine since the middle of June, and photos and videos of the aftermath show fire still burning in the early morning, plumes of smoke rising over the city, destroyed buildings, broken windows, and damaged cars. On Wednesday, Ukraine's President Zelensky cut short his visit to Ireland after he said that intelligence had indicated that Russia was preparing another massive strike. After the warning, many residents rushed to the city's subway stations where they spent the night. Let's go to the Vatican now, where on Thursday, a group of traditionalist Catholics were excommunicated after they consecrated four bishops without the Pope's consent, an act the Vatican called of schismatic nature. The Society of St. Pius X has long opposed modernizing reforms in the Catholic Church, such as Mass being held in languages other than Latin. The group defied a last-ditch appeal by Pope Leo, who warned them on Tuesday that going ahead with the consecration of bishops would amount to a sin of extreme gravity. And let's end the tour of the world in Australia, where Neil the Seal has once again caused havoc in southern Tasmania. The one-ton, five-year-old elephant seal is a bit of a celebrity in the region and has a reputation of acting like a bit of an unruly teenager. He likes to crash fences, lie in the middle of the roads, and put his big and heavy nose on parked cars. And yet, residents love him. As one Tasmanian senator put it, he's the only bloke in Tasmania who can stop traffic, ignore everyone, and still be loved for it. And Joe, what's not to love? I mean, look at this guy.
0: No kidding, he's adorable. If the traffic cones were meant to keep him away, I don't think they're working. They're going to have to find another solution. So, love also that he has a social media account. All right, Claudio, thank you so much. Appreciate it. Let's get to the World Cup now. The USA now marching on to the round of 16. They beat Bosnia and Herzegovina 2-0 in the Bay Area yesterday. Laren Balogun put the U.S. ahead just before halftime, but the star striker was then sent off midway through the second half following a bad tackle on a Bosnian player, a controversial red card call. Despite the U.S. playing the rest of the game with 10 men, Malik Tillman fired in a free kick late in the match, giving the team a two-goal lead, setting up a clash now with Belgium in the next round. Here to discuss that game and the rest of the action from the World Cup, commentator and presenter Tony Husband and NBC New York anchor and huge soccer fan Michael Cargiulo. Good to have both of you with us. Tony, let's start with you, because, I mean, this was a double-edged result for the U.S. Most importantly, they won, got to the next round, but they lost their star player Balogun to that red card. He now misses the next game against Belgium. But before we talk about that next matchup, how do you think the team played? How well did they manage after that red card, playing about a third of the game with one less player?
4: Morning, Joe. I thought they were tremendous, actually. We talk so much in this game these days about tactics, formations, and the way teams approach games. This was pure guts that got Mauricio Pochettino's team through to go through the adversity of getting Balogun sent off for what was a harsh red card. And to just show that fortitude to fight back, the will to win, the will to get across the line with 10 men. You know, normally in World Cup games, those kind of moments are game changers. They're the moments we look back on and say that was when everything turned and the game went against us. The U.S. pushed on. Wonderful goal from Malik Tillman. I mean, that was Ronaldo-esque in the way he executed that free kick. So it was super. It was very encouraging. But yeah, there was a big winner on the night in that Balogun helped them win the game. The U.S. win and go through. But the loser is the same player and potentially the U.S. in that he's missing for the next game.
0: Yeah, Michael, let's bring you in here because, first of all, what a beautiful day for soccer.
5: I know.
0: I was jealous, having serious FOMO there. I think we've discussed, so there's a lot of new soccer fans who've been introduced to the sport over the last couple of weeks, and I think some of them might have Googled, what happens with a red card?
5: Right, exactly.
0: And they went, oh, this is not a power play in hockey.
5: No, it's not. No, you're not out for two minutes.
0: He's gone for this game and the next one. How did the team do considering that? Because it was pretty tense there.
5: No, I mean, I have to agree with everything that Tony just said. I mean, it's amazing because that's when you come back. And what we've seen, you know, Italy is my team as well. Yeah. And Italy in the qualifying to get to the World Cup against Bosnia, they had to play a man down for most of the game. And it was disastrous for them. I feared the same thing was going to happen with the U.S. They rallied. This is an incredible team. Everyone talks back to the USA teams with Landon Donovan, with Clint Dempsey. But this may be the team that we really, really remember for the way they performed in this game, the way they performed the opening game, and now they face Belgium coming up on Monday.
0: Let's talk about that, Tony. The next opponent, Belgium, they looked down and out against Senegal, managed to score two very late goals to tie the game 2-2, force extra time, then scored a controversial penalty in the last minute of extra time to break Senegal's hearts. How did Belgium do here? Did they deserve to win this one?
4: Well, this was just another example of what a wild and amazing World Cup we're seeing at the moment, Joe. I mean, they were down and out of this game. 2-0 down, Senegal looked in control, scored a fantastic goal, one of the goals of the tournament as well, on their way to getting what seemed like a commanding two-goal lead. But the door was just creaked open late in the game. Two strikes in the last 4 minutes. First Romelu Lukaku, then Youri Tielemans. And then they went into extra time, and everybody's thinking, well, we're going to a shootout here. Penalties are going to decide this. Well, it was just one penalty that decided it. Again, it was one that went to review. It's a tight decision, a harsh decision. People will have views pro and against, but ultimately enough for Belgium. And this is a Belgium side that beat the US 5-2 in a friendly in March in Atlanta. They were much, much better on the day. They got some great players, but they're players that are at the end of a kind of golden generation for them as well. I think it's going to be very, very different in Seattle on Monday. But this is definitely going to be, by quite a stretch, the US's biggest test of this World Cup so far.
0: I've been to a soccer game in Seattle. It wasn't World Cup, right. But that you know thing where they create earthquakes right. For the Seahawks, I have a feeling we might replicate that there. How can they do against Belgium, especially without Balogun?
5: Well, I mean, they've got to do everything they can to keep the ball on Belgium's side of the field. There's a big history here. 2014, the last time the U.S. got this far in, they played Belgium. Some of the same players on Belgium's team, Romelu Lukaku and Kevin De Bruyne, they were on the field then. Tim Howard was the goalkeeper. He got the nickname Secretary of Defense by making 16 saves. The U.S. lost that game, but I really feel momentum is with this team, and I think we could be seeing a historic upset which would fit with this World Cup.
0: All right. Tony, Michael, lots to discuss here. We thank you both for walking us through, because a lot of people either stayed up late last night or missed the action last night and need you to help guide us through. We appreciate it. Coming up on Morning News Now, a growing crisis for aging Americans.
6: You either are going to be a caregiver or you will be in need of caregiving. And so this caregiving crisis is only going to continue to grow.
0: Turn a look at the challenge so many families are facing and the efforts now to offer support. We'll be right back.

0: We are back with a look at the growing strain on caregivers in America. The AARP says nearly 60 million U.S. adults are caregivers for someone close to them. Well, providing that much needed support to loved ones can be rewarding. It is also quite stressful. Experts are worried that soon we may not have enough people to care for everyone who needs it. NBC News Daily anchor Kate Snow takes a closer look at the crisis.
1: For Tyler Wilson, a combat wounded veteran shot multiple times in Afghanistan, every day takes teamwork.
2: Work together, guys.
3: The first bullet hit me in the spine from the side and instantly paralyzed me.
1: His wife, Crystal, helps manage his care.
2: Try and keep your elbows as straight as you can.
1: Their sons, what the Elizabeth Dole Foundation calls hidden helpers, young people who take on responsibilities far beyond their years.
2: Our kids are the type of people that will give that type of care without thinking twice. Is it hard on them? Absolutely, sometimes it's hard on them.
1: It's a challenge facing millions of American families. Roughly one in four adults are caregivers, and the number is growing. AARP Chief Executive Officer Dr. Myesha Minter-Jordan says this isn't a problem on the horizon. It's already here.
4: You either are going to be a caregiver or you will be in need of caregiving.
1: In just a few years, the country's expected to reach a demographic milestone. There will be more Americans over 65 than children under 18.
4: There are 10,000 people who are aging into 65 every year. And so this caregiving crisis is only going to continue to grow.
5: What are the drivers?
4: So there are a number of factors, one of which is we're living longer, but not necessarily healthy.
1: Experts warn that means more families will be asked to provide care, often while raising children.
2: Michael, stop screaming.
1: Working full-time jobs, plus trying to save for retirement.
2: I had to leave my career as a firefighter because of the caregiving needs at home changed, and Tyler's medical needs changed, and Tyler's medical journey changed. And no matter what, his care comes first.
1: For those who have to keep working, caregiving can turn into a second unpaid job.
5: If we don't address caregiving, what does America look like in 10 years?
4: So we're at this point where family caregivers are, the value of the care that they provide is $1 trillion. And at the same time, we know that caregivers don't have the tools, the resources, or the financial relief that they need.
1: The AARP and other groups advocating for policy changes.
4: We do have bipartisan support. It's a matter of continuing the push, bringing the stories, and bringing the visibility of caregivers to the forefront.
1: More than 40 states have passed legislation known as the CARE Act, meant to ensure family caregivers are included in planning with doctors and discharge plans when someone is hospitalized. Through a partnership between the AARP and United Way, people in 32 states can call 211 for local resources and support for caregivers.
2: Power. Good boy.
1: For the Wilsons, the need is urgent.
3: She's willing to go to bat over anything for me, and it's a love I know I've never felt before and wouldn't want any other way.
1: Kate Snow, NBC News.
0: Coming up, artificial intelligence causing real concern for the job market, but new data shows it may not be having the impact that you think. Our friend Jared Perlow is here to help break down the findings. That is next on Morning News Now.

0: We are back with a new look at the impact of artificial intelligence on the job market. Now, there are concerns that this rapidly growing technology is taking away jobs from human employees, but new data from the financial operations company Ramp finds this may not necessarily be the case. NBC News AI reporter Jared Perlow joins us now with more on these findings. So this is interesting because it shows that companies embracing AI are actually expanding their workforces, not shrinking them. Walk us through what this study found.
1: Exactly. And that's a take contrary to a lot of what we heard about the prevailing narrative. So we haven't seen this type of data in this new study was released on Tuesday. We just haven't seen it before. So financial operations company Ramp has access to line by line data about how over 70,000 companies in America are actually spending on AI. So these aren't kind of nebulous predictions. They can actually see what companies are doing in terms of buying AI. So what they did is they compared the high adopters in terms of AI companies. These are companies that spent over $33 per employee on AI against low adopters or companies that never adopted AI. Then they basically look at from the point where these companies started adopting AI, what's the difference in how they hire people? So what they found is that for the firms that actually adopt AI the most, they spend more than $33 per employee for AI. They actually saw either negligible effects or in certain sectors, a gain in employment. And that's a shocking finding to some.
0: Those who have been optimistic about AI have been making this argument all along, so it's sort of interesting to see the research backing it up. Where exactly are we seeing this the most? Which industries?
1: So we're seeing it certainly concentrated in tech, which if you zoom out, it's probably not surprising because these are the companies that are most hands-on with AI. They stand to benefit the most from AI. They have a lot more AI native employees. You know, it makes sense if I'm working in a software company or a media company to then use AI technology while, you know, I'm developing AI products. Where we don't see this is in industrial sectors, especially like in logistics, in trade organizations, also professional services. That's really not where we're seeing the gains. But again, we're seeing negligible effects. We're seeing a zero effect in those industries. So we're not seeing a decrease in headcount. We're just seeing no effect.
0: We've been running these stories over the last few weeks about college graduates who have these fears about AI impacting the job market. We've heard them booing at graduation ceremonies. Should this calm their fears at all? I mean, just what is the reality of AI in the workplace for these new workers?
1: Yeah, I mean, great question. It's, I think, the trillion-dollar question right there. It's a messy picture, but I think this certainly provides, you know, a little bit of light for those people going into the tech industry because a lot of the tech CEOs have historically been the ones saying that they're laying off employees because they're using AI. You know, why would I hire a junior employee when I can get an AI agent to use instead? I think this study and the lead economist who I chatted with said that, you know, this is probably the first sign that we're not going to enter a doom and gloom robot apocalypse. I would say, you know, maybe it's a little cop out, but I think it's really important to watch the data, see where this goes over the next year. The same team that did this report is going to update it over the next 3 months, next 6 months. So I think it's one of those wait and see. We might have to check back in.
0: How effectively are these companies, corporations doing it in getting that message out there to the public, to these young workers and all workers, like, hey, no, we think in the end this is going to be a net positive?
1: Well, I think it's certainly a mounting crusade kind of on their part because they realize, you know, peddling the doom and gloom narrative of AI is going to steal all their jobs, that's not great for their bottom line. So I've been talking with certain CEOs from Microsoft, from OpenAI. Certainly, they're walking back their AI jobs apocalypse takes. I think we saw them booed at college graduation ceremonies. They didn't enjoy that. We'll see where this goes over the next couple of years.
0: All right. Jared Perlow, good to have you with us. Thank you so much. Staying with tech news, we're learning new details about the robot that stopped a suspect during a dramatic highway standoff in Massachusetts. Traffic was stopped for hours as police faced off with a suspected shooter. Officers then used a robotic dog and drone to end the dangerous situation. NBC News correspondent Priscilla Thompson has the story.
2: It looks like something out of a sci-fi movie, but this robotic dog is part of a very real police response to a deadly standoff near Boston. Watch as the robo-dog approaches the silver pickup truck, surrounded by armored police vehicles, appearing to try and smash the back window.
3: We used our robot dog to break the window, but unfortunately the window tint, we couldn't get past it, so we had to use non-lethal rounds to break the rest of the window.
2: Moments later, a drone flies inside the truck. Watch again as it makes its way through the shattered glass.
3: We used a drone to identify that the suspect was deceased.
2: Shortly after, four members of law enforcement approach the truck and secure the scene. State police say the suspect, wanted in connection to a homicide, died from a self-inflicted gunshot wound. It's just the latest example of how police are using new tech during some of their most dangerous calls. In California, the Sacramento Sheriff's Office says it used a drone equipped with a powerful magnet to disarm a suspect earlier this month. You can see him hiding in a garage, knife in hand. Watch as the magnet latches onto the knife and lifts it away. The Sheriff's Department writing that rather than rush into a potentially deadly encounter, use of drones like this are helping deputies resolve dangerous situations safely. Like this one on a stretch of a Massachusetts highway, coming to a safe conclusion with help from robots and remote technology.
0: Our thanks to Priscilla for that report. Coming up on Morning News Now, one man and decades of dedication to one of America's crown jewels.
4: The first summer became the second summer, and the third summer, you just kind of a part of your DNA. That's what you do in the summertime. You come to Yellowstone.
0: After the break, we'll introduce you to the longest-serving ranger at the famed Yellowstone National Park. We'll be right back.
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0: We end this hour with a spotlight on a great American. Harlan Credit is the longest-serving ranger at Yellowstone National Park. NBC Nightly News anchor Tom Yamas shows us how his dedication to one of the country's greatest wonders is inspiring younger generations.
1: By the time Harlan Credit first suited up as a ranger at Yellowstone National Park in the summer of 71, he was already hooked.
2: I saw the size of this particular lake and that beautiful mountain behind it and the animals around it. It was just a sense of awe, and we need to take care of this place for other generations. It felt important to me.
3: Wow, isn't that a beautiful view?
1: That summer job quickly turned into a life of service.
2: And the first summer became the second summer and the third summer, and you just kind of a part of your DNA. That's what you do in the summertime. You come to Yellowstone.
1: Now, more than five decades later, he's believed to be the longest-serving ranger in the park's history, a fixture here on the banks of Lake Yellowstone, drawn back by that enduring mission.
2: This belongs to all of us. We got to take care of this place.
1: He's worn many hats over the years, including nearly four decades with the fire department. And the moment that seared in his memory most, a night in 1993, when a call came over the radio of a missing toddler.
2: I thought at 3 o'clock in the morning, my goodness, there's no way that this child's still alive.
1: 7 hours into a grueling, all-out search, with hope running out, Harlan remembers hesitating, briefly, as he walked past a small cluster of trees.
2: I came back and kicked my feet underneath there, and there that baby was there. And I'm holding that baby, and I'm realizing God and I are the only ones that know that child's even alive. That's a high point.
3: And that's what shooting, the guys are shooting up through there.
1: Today, even though he's 86 years old, you won't find Harlan behind a desk. He's still out there doing what he loves, spending time with people, teaching them about the natural wonders of this stunning place.
2: The unique part about this, as far as the American idea, is we own it together. We the people own this, not somebody else. This belongs to us. That's a uniquely American idea.
1: He's passed that passion for this part of our country's story to his family, with three generations now working or volunteering here, including two granddaughters and his grandson, Colin.
4: It's crazy that he's been here for so long. He has just touched like tens of thousands of lives. He's the embodiment of a great American. He stands for, I think, what America should be about.
1: His impact, as vast as Yellowstone.
5: I want you kids to remember what a special place this is.
1: And he's got no plans of slowing down.
3: Okay, see everybody.
0: Our thanks to Tom for that inspiring profile as we prepare to celebrate America's 250th. That's going to do it for this hour of Morning News Now. The news continues right now. Good morning, I'm Joe Fryer. Savannah is off today. Right now on Morning News Now, holiday havoc, that unrelenting heat wave now boiling over to the July 4th weekend. Nearly half the country from Kansas all the way up to Maine expected to sweat through more heat alerts today. Some spots along the East Coast could see triple digits. Angie's here with just how long this summer swelter is expected to last. Also this morning, a death-defying proposal drawing scores of eyes here in Manhattan, giving a whole new meaning to the phrase leap of faith. But it's raising big questions over security ahead of NYC's 4th of July celebrations, or on the sky-high stunt that's got the internet tied up in knots. Plus, a key temperature check of America's labor market due out this morning. Economists expecting another month of steady growth, but could we start to see a post-summer slump in employment numbers? How are wages stacking up against that ever-present fight against inflation? Watching your wallet later this hour. And Team USA's road to World Cup glory paved with one more massive win against Bosnia-Herzegovina, but not without a little controversy. We've got the highlights as we look ahead to the round of 16. Let's begin this hour with that dangerous heat wave blanketing most of the country. Get this, nearly 70% of the nation is expecting highs above 90 degrees today. NBC's Ryan Nobles is in the nation's capital, where millions are expected to take part in 4th of July festivities. Ryan, good morning.
1: Hey, Joe, good morning. It is already over 80 degrees here in Washington, D.C. It's expected to get into the triple digits yet again today and could stay in the triple digits through the weekend. It's not just the nation's capital. Cities all over the Northeast putting emergency preparations in place, warning that this dangerous heat wave could be life-threatening. Across the country this morning, more than 200 million people are feeling the heat. With dangerous and punishing temperatures enveloping the Northeast ahead of the 4th of July weekend. Forecasters predicting several cities could set record highs through the holiday weekend, from Detroit to Nashville to Bangor, Maine.
6: Why is it so hot? Like, literally, why is it so hot?
7: If you're thinking of stepping outside in New York City, even for a second, you're going to start melting.
1: The mayor of New York City urging residents to take precautions.
8: We are talking about a level of heat that the city has not seen in more than a decade.
1: Pools in the city now staying open later as part of an emergency heat plan. Others up and down the East Coast already flocking to beaches to beat the sweltering heat, with health officials urging people to stay hydrated and use sun protection.
9: We don't want to get our kids burned, and it's really hot out today, and the UV is, like, out of control.
1: In Minnesota, the heat causing a scare at a minor league baseball game. During a pregame ceremony, St. Paul Saints player Walker Jenkins coming to the rescue of a young fan who was fainting on the field and carrying him off to safety. The team sharing on social media that he's doing well, giving a thumbs up with Jenkins' jersey. Meanwhile, the nation's capital is gearing up for the 4th of July festivities, where the all-time July heat record could be broken this weekend.
10: It is just really, really oppressively hot out here.
1: Of course, one of the reasons that this triple-digit heat is going to be such a problem is that the 4th of July is a time where people spend a lot of time outdoors. So officials are saying to try and limit your exposure to the sun as much as possible. It's not just the heat affecting people. There's a wide range of other issues that could pop up. Amtrak warning there could be delays on the rails. Also, there could be flight delays at the airports as well as that crush on the power grid with people pumping their air conditioning. Officials warning to try and limit just how much your air conditioning is used over this weekend as they try and preserve the power grid as much as possible in what is going to be a very hot weekend. Joe?
0: All right, Ryan, thank you. Almost nothing works well in this heat, humans and beyond. So for more on how high those temperatures will get, Angie Lastman is here. You're working great. You're on it.
11: I'm optimized for the heat at this point, being a meteorologist, Joe. I think that the big story, kind of what Ryan mentioned, obviously is the heat, but the safety from all of that is going to be something you want to take with you through the weekend. And we've already got the alerts up to show it. This has been days and days now, over 160 million people included in those, with the potential for dozens and dozens of record highs. Notice up and down the East Coast, New York, Philadelphia, Washington, D.C., stretching farther to the west, we've got Huntington, Toledo, Columbus, Cleveland, Pittsburgh, all included in the potential to break a record daily high over the next couple of days. Here's where we land today. 97 in Detroit, not quite a record. A 101 in Baltimore, that'll be close to the record for this date of 103. New York City expected to hit 100 degrees. That record for Central Park, 100 degrees also. And in the past decade, New York City for the feels-like temperature has not seen 110 plus more than three times. So today could be the fourth time we could see 110 plus for what it feels like in New York City. And that kind of goes for everybody that you see on this map. Richmond, Raleigh, Charlotte, all in those feels like temperatures 100 plus. By tomorrow, more of these records potentially being broken. Roanoke expected to hit 100 degrees, that high for tomorrow's date, 97. And even as we get farther to the north tomorrow, similar story. 104 will likely be a record for Philadelphia. We'll see 101 in New York City. Boston expected to hit 99 degrees with that record for that date at 102. And on top of dealing with the heat, we've also got to deal with the air quality because of the heat. We've got all of that kind of pollution kind of trapped near the ground. This often happens during heat waves. Washington, D.C., Baltimore, Atlantic City,

0: places, Houston, you'll see maybe an isolated shower or two, and then across parts of Florida, Tampa, Miami included in there. We'll mainly see warm and humid conditions for the Northeast. New York City, Joe, for that Macy's big celebration, you're going to have to dodge some isolated thunderstorms, but hopefully, fingers crossed, we're going to get that beautiful fireworks show underway.
1: Yeah, my fingers are crossed. It is, as you know, I've seen a preview of it. We went out to the desert in California where they tested it. Usually they have 4 barges. This time, 6 barges. It's going to be bigger than ever.
0: So we got to make it happen.
1: Hopefully the weather holds up.
0: Do your weather dance, your rain dance.
1: I will. All right, you have to teach me one. All right.
0: I'm on it.
1: Thank you, Angie. Appreciate it. Now to the record-smashing travel surge expected over the 4th of July holiday weekend. AAA says more than 72 million Americans are expected to travel more than 50 miles from home this weekend. NBC News correspondent Maggie Vespa joins us now from Chicago O'Hare, where they're bracing for record travelers. Today could be the big day there. Maggie, good morning.
2: Yeah, Joe, that's right. Good morning. The big day at airports across the country, the biggest day, according to TSA. And you're right. Here in Chicago, crowd estimates are up 8% over this time last year, which would be a record. Analysts point to a perfect storm of people traveling for, of course, America 250, but also for the World Cup. And with that combination in mind, they say the busiest travel days are here.
3: This morning, by land, by air, and by sea, July 4th's record travel rush is hitting its peak, with today set to be the busiest day at airports nationwide. TSA estimating some 3 million Americans will be flying.
4: I know sometimes the lines can be bigger, so hoping for the best.
3: The electric combo of patriotic excitement and World Cup fever has TSA bracing for some 18.7 million passengers during this holiday stretch. Among the most popular destinations, New York City and Seattle, two cities celebrating the 4th and hosting World Cup fans. Chicago O'Hare anticipating their biggest July 4th crowds ever. In D.C., America 250 celebrations will require flights in and out of DCA to be suspended for a few hours tomorrow and on the 4th of July, too. And for an industry still feeling the effects of past government shutdowns and TSA staffing shortages, another incident Wednesday when a small plane and box truck collided on a taxiway at busy Raleigh-Durham International. No one was hurt and flights soon resumed. Meanwhile, for drivers, today marks the busiest day to pick up a rental car, with rental giant Hertz seeing the highest demand in Orlando, Denver, Boston, Los Angeles, and New York City. The number of Americans hitting highways is up, roughly 61 million or 85% of all travelers. Experts not surprised.
5: This holiday is more of a backyard holiday, meaning that people are traveling shorter distances.
3: As excitement for America's historic birthday soars.
2: And, of course, Mother Nature just can't help but throw a wrench into things. Angie talked about the storm threat. Also today, Delta Airlines warning the extreme heat out east could actually impact flights into and out of and into LaGuardia Airport in New York. Specifically, extreme heat, by the way, lessens air density, which makes it harder for airplanes' engines to take off. So all airlines to that end nationwide warning people, especially today, to get to the airport extra early and sign up for alerts tied to your flights. Joe.
1: Yeah. Doesn't take much to throw off LaGuardia, I can tell you that. Maggie, thank you so much. A daredevil couple is in NYPD custody this morning following a heart-stopping stunt at the Empire State Building. The duo climbed to the top of the spire of the Manhattan landmark yesterday, where they unfurled a banner calling for peace. That's not all. NBC News correspondent Valerie Castro joins us now with all the details. The newsroom certainly came to a halt, a pause yesterday as we all watched what was unfolding, and you were there.
6: Yeah, the newsroom and the city as well. It was quite a day. And in a city that is used to spectacles, this one still managed to catch everyone's attention. A man and a woman scaling to the top of the Empire State Building spire. The two individuals now charged with multiple counts for the stunt that is raising serious security concerns ahead of the busy 4th of July weekend.
7: This morning, two people are facing serious charges for this sky-high stunt. The duo wearing masks climbing to the top of one of the nation's most iconic landmarks on Wednesday, New York's Empire State Building.
8: Two geniuses climbed to the top of the Empire State Building, the top of the spire.
9: It's not some worker changing a light, is it?
8: Nah, it's a male-female dressed in black. They had some flag they were waving.
7: The couple unfurling a black banner about peace and love and kissing nearly 1,500 feet above Midtown Manhattan as people looked on from below.

0: Oh.
1: We had to run outside and see what was going on.
2: You can't be up here.
0: This blurred body camera footage capturing officers taking them into custody. The pair, later identified as internet daredevils, 32-year-old Ivan Kuznetsov and 33-year-old Angelina Nicolau. They're both now facing multiple criminal charges, including felony burglary, reckless endangerment, and trespassing.
3: This guy right here is on top of the, yes, you called it the Empire State Building.
0: The couple is featured in a documentary about their gravity-defying stunts. But in this latest feat, as they descended to a lower platform, Kuznetsov appears to drop to one knee. Nicolau posting a photo on social media showing off a sparkling ring. An Empire State Building spokesperson writing in a statement, while the stunt was unauthorized, there was at no time danger to tenants, visitors, and Empire State Building observation deck guests. But some are questioning how the couple managed to bypass security.
4: It's really intense security. You go through metal detectors.
0: The incident happening while the NYPD is on high alert amidst World Cup crowds, reports of Taylor Swift's wedding at Madison Square Garden, and the upcoming Macy's fireworks show.
5: The police commissioner emphasizing there are no known specific or credible threats in the city. The NYPD will be investigating how the suspects got past security and into restricted areas with a backpack, masks, banner, and tools. Joe, again, quite the spectacle yesterday.
6: No kidding. And lots of questions to be answered. All right, Valerie, thank you so much. President Trump continues to defend his skyrocketing wealth during the first year of his second term in office. Mr. Trump faced sharp criticism from Democrats after newly released figures showed he made more than $1.4 billion last year from crypto ventures. This is the president debuted the brand new Air Force One while on his way to North Dakota. The controversial new plane is a gift from the government of Qatar. NBC News senior White House correspondent Gabe Gutierrez has the latest from Washington. Gabe, good morning.
7: Joe, good morning. The White House has said the new aircraft will be used temporarily until Boeing finishes building two long-delayed presidential planes in a few years. But while the president says this is a free gift from the Qataris, critics are taking issue with taxpayer money being used for security upgrades. President Trump back in Washington this morning after his first flight on board the new Air Force One, the luxury Boeing 747 gifted by the government of Qatar.
8: Nobody's ever seen anything like it.
7: Getting the new red, white, and darker blue presidential plane ready required retrofitting it for security reasons. The Air Force Secretary previously telling lawmakers those upgrades would cost less than $400 million.
8: It costs very little relative to what it would cost if we did it a different way.
7: But the plane has not been without controversy. The Constitution requires congressional approval for accepting a personal gift from a foreign government. The White House says the plane is being used for government business now, but President Trump is expected to take the jet with him when he leaves office to put it on display at his eventual presidential library. It all comes as an NBC News review of the president's 900-plus page financial disclosure revealed more than 300 stock trades made just a day before his administration paused several key tariffs, a move that caused a major rally on Wall Street.
9: The timing is incredibly suspect. The Trumps are enriching themselves and using the government to do so.
7: The income from those stocks, just a small part of the $2.2 billion President Trump earned last year, with the bulk of that coming from the cryptocurrency industry, which his administration has loosened restrictions on.
10: To critics who say you're profiting off the presidency, Mr.
8: Well, you know why I'm profiting? Because the stock market's going up. Everybody's profiting.
7: On Wednesday, President Trump traveling to North Dakota to help open a museum honoring Theodore Roosevelt, speaking with an AI version of the nation's 26th president.
11: Every day a president faces storms most people never see.
12: I know you know that feeling yourself.
13: Well, I appreciate those words. Those words are fantastic.
7: As for the president's income, his son Eric Trump has said that his father's investments are maintained in accounts managed by independent third-party financial institutions, although the White House has not detailed which ones. Joe.
6: All right, Gabe, thank you. Much more to come on this hour of Morning News Now, including the show-stopping tale of Team USA's World Cup dominance, besting Bosnia and Herzegovina overnight. But the win didn't come without a splash of red. We'll explain. Speaking of red, Savannah might be off this morning, but that doesn't mean we can't mention some juicy new details on Taylor Swift and Travis Kelce's wedding that's allegedly kicking off in just a few hours right here in NYC, or on all the love story buzz.

0: We're back now at the final countdown to America's own royal wedding. Taylor Swift and Travis Kelce are expected to celebrate their love story across 2 days of celebrations at Madison Square Garden beginning tonight. NBC News correspondent Emily Ikeda has the details.
1: Hey there. Well, between the Swifties circling and hoping for intel and the crews making final touches, moving in and out of the loading docks behind me, MSG is buzzing with excitement. You can only imagine what it looks like on the inside right now. Sources tell us that tonight's rehearsal dinner will have a garden theme, and the bigger party tomorrow, well, they're erecting a castle for it.
2: This morning, the stage is being set for this love story's highly anticipated wedding festivities, which NBC News has learned will take place over 2 days in the heart of New York City. A source at Madison Square Garden says the arena will welcome a smaller group of 100 people tonight, followed by a larger celebration for Taylor Swift and Travis Kelce with 1,100 attendees Friday, running from approximately 5:30 p.m. until 2 a.m., according to a person familiar with an internal police memo. It's just one of a flurry of festivities in the city. The NYPD is watching this holiday week.
3: I would be remiss not to mention an event that we are tracking at Madison Square Garden.

0: on Friday night. The NYPD will, of course, have a detail in place.
1: Outside of MSG, crews spotted in Taylor Swift carpenter shirts, rolling in case after case of equipment. One huge box read branches, while others loaded in large white structures.
2: You can build the dream venue within Madison Square Garden.
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3: Does it feel like that's all anyone can talk about right now?
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5: There's a lot of buzz happening and it's exciting.
6: What perfect time to walk around and see if I could see anything.
1: Fans pointing out Swift's long-standing history with New York City and the arena. A sign at MSG quotes Swift saying, "Playing at Madison Square Garden is one of the most thrilling things that you can do in your life." She's even named the venue in one of her songs.
7: They say you bought a bunch of land somewhere, chose the Rose Garden over Madison Square.
1: In the meantime, Kelsey, spotted by TMZ, squeezing in a run in New York City. While some of the pair's suspected star-studded guest lists, including Ed Sheeran and Sabrina Carpenter, have also been seen in the region in the final countdown to Forever and Always.
8: This is a woman who knows her way around a stage. She's actually going to have a really controlled space, and she's going to make it what she is known for making things, which is spectacular.
9: Another possible Easter egg about the royal nuptials. Remember Taylor Swift? She loves Independence Day. She has famously hosted July 4th parties with some of her famous friends in years past, Selena Gomez, Gigi Hadid, at her Rhode Island house. But perhaps this will be her most memorable July 4th party yet. Back to you.
10: No kidding. All right, Emily, thank you. To soccer now, and the U.S. men's national team is through to the round of 16 of the World Cup following a 2-0 win against Bosnia and Herzegovina. But the victory was not smooth sailing. The team was reduced to 10 men after star striker Florin Balogun was sent off to the in the second half. He had scored the opening goal earlier in the match, but now he misses the next game against Belgium. Let's bring in commentator and presenter Tony Husband to talk about this one and more. Tony, good to have you with us. So maybe bittersweet. The most important thing is they won. But what did he make of their performance and that red card incident? Do you think it was the right call?
11: Yeah, good morning, Joe. It was victory at a cost, that's for sure. It's a harsh call. It's a tough call. It's an unfortunate call. A lot of people talking about the challenge and what drew the red card and saying it, but he didn't mean to do it. Unfortunately, in soccer's rules, it's not intent. It doesn't matter whether he meant to do it or not. That kind of challenge does more often than not in the era of video review draw a red card. But they did incredibly well to bounce back from that. They're going to miss Balogun big time going to Seattle now to take on Belgium. But it was an incredible fight back. Malik Tillman's free kick to wrap it up and get them some clear daylight between them and Bosnia was absolutely crucial. But yeah, a night where, you know, there was a fantastic victory for this U.S. men's national team. A great result from Mauricio Pochettino and that group. But it does come at a pretty heavy cost as they go into what's going to be their toughest game.
10: No doubt that next one is Belgium. For a long time, it looked like it might be Senegal, but the Belgians fought back, winning dramatically in extra time against Senegal. How do you think they did? Did they get lucky? And just how do you assess Team USA's chances against Belgium, especially without Balogun?
11: Yeah, that's right. I mean, they got out of jail absolutely late in the game. They're 2-0 down going into the 86th minute of this game in Seattle. Senegal looked to be in complete control. They'd scored a wonderful, one of the goals of the tournament to put them into a commanding position. But you can't write teams off who've got, you know, real star quality. They may be a little bit aging these days. The likes of Romelu Lukaku, they were around last time the U.S. played Belgium in a World Cup knockout game. But they fought back and they've got some good young talent that's come through as well. Yuri Tillman scoring the winning penalty in extra time just before we were due to go into a penalty shootout to get a come-from-behind victory for Belgium, which will give them a lot of momentum now going into that game. But this, Joe, on Monday night, it's a home game now for the U.S. You know, the John Denver lyrics are part of this U.S. anthem this summer, and there's no better home right now for this U.S. team than Seattle. The atmosphere is going to be incredible, and they can be that 12th man.
10: I expect earthquakes. I think Seattle is capable of doing that. The fan base there, the ground may actually shake. Let's talk about your team, England. Fairly lackluster performance from them until the captain, Harry Kane, stepped up. 2 goals, completing that comeback win. Now they play Mexico. They're looking really strong at their home turf at the historic Azteca Stadium. So what do you think about this matchup?
11: Well, we've just been talking about royalty just before this segment, haven't we? And I think in England, we have King Harry now, because Harry Kane basically saved England from what would have been a football humiliation yesterday. They were minutes away from being out of this World Cup with one of the poorest results in their World Cup history, indeed in their entire history. They were saying that the head coach, Thomas Tuchel, was minutes away from being out of a job. But Kane's two goals save England. They have a far steeper test as they go to Mexico City against a Mexico side that just do not lose games at the Azteca Stadium. Taking the altitude as well, England are going to have to play a lot better if they're going to get through the next stage of this competition. But Joe, one thing about this World Cup I think that's been so thrilling is all the big stars are showing up, whether it's Messi, whether it's Haaland, whether it's been Balogun for the US and Pulisic, and it's Kane for England. They've got stars in this England team in Jude Bellingham and Harry Kane. They'll need them on Sunday.
10: All right, before we get to the next stage, we still have some matches today. One of the favorites of the tournament is Spain taking on Austria. On paper, the Spanish should win this, right? What are you looking for?
11: Yeah, I think the Spanish should come through this game. I mean, they had a slow start to the tournament, and they were held famously by Cabo Verde in the group stage. But I would back this Spanish team to get through. Lamine Yamal has come back from a hamstring injury and has been playing his way into full fitness in this tournament. I mean, he's a game changer. Again, when we talk about stars, these are the kind of players that can do it for a team. So I would expect Spain to beat Austria today. There's also a cracking game here in Toronto where I am right now. We're going to see Luka Modric and Cristiano Ronaldo go up against each other for the last time in a World Cup as Portugal and Croatia meet. That is going to be a last dance for one of them on the world's biggest stage. Should be a heck of a game.
10: Yeah, a lot of emotions in that one. One more today. We got Switzerland locking horns with Algeria. What are you looking for there?
11: I suspect the Swiss will get through. Algeria did really well to get through in the final stages of qualifying, a thrilling last-minute goal that got them into this stage. I think Switzerland are probably a little bit off the radar. They're a strong side, got a lot of talent in that group. I would pick the Swiss. So it's going to be a really, really good day of games. And the European teams, I feel, will be the favorites.
10: Hopefully today's are just as entertaining as yesterday's. Tony Husband, good to have you with us. Thank you so much. Coming up, America's labor market back in focus this morning. After the break, we're going to dig into some brand new employment numbers out today. That includes how wages are performing in a summer of inflation. That is next. Stay with us.

0: We're back now with a closer look at what's making news in the world of politics this morning, starting with new information about the day Senator Mitch McConnell was hospitalized. NBC News senior White House correspondent Gabe Gutierrez joins us again with this. Gabe, good morning.
1: Hi there, Joe. Good morning. We do begin with growing questions about the health of a key figure in Washington. Last month, Senator Mitch McConnell's office announced that he'd been hospitalized, but wouldn't say why. Now, according to police scanner audio obtained by NBC News, paramedics responded to a report of a cardiac arrest for an unconscious person at a known address for the former majority leader, who announced last year he would not seek re-election. McConnell's office has not disclosed whether he remains hospitalized, but says the Kentucky senator is still working closely with staff on Senate business as he recovers. Plus, former CIA director John Brennan is suing the Trump administration, demanding a court order that would require officials to preserve records from investigations that he says are targeting him for phantom criminal conduct. Brennan argues in the lawsuit that the records would be essential for him to mount a defense on vindictive prosecution grounds in the event of a future indictment. The lawsuit names his defendants President Trump and other top law enforcement officials from his administration. No charges have been brought. The Justice Department has denied claims of weaponization. And after some major political wins recently, New York City Mayor Zoran Mamdani is increasingly stepping onto the national stage. His office says the progressive Democrat will deliver what it calls a major address on Friday morning to mark America's 250th birthday. The speech follows recent string of victories, including a trio of primary wins for House candidates he backed and freezing rents on rent-stabilized homes in New York. Mamdani's planned address will come just hours before President Trump's commemorative speech in South Dakota. And that is where we start on what's expected to be quite the warm day here in Washington, Joe.
0: Yeah, Gabe, we'll let you try and get inside now. Thank you so much. Kids across the country are home for summer break, which means those facing food insecurity are missing out on some vital school lunches. And this year, food banks are sounding the alarm about cuts to food assistance programs in President Trump's One Big Beautiful Bill, which may make it an extra difficult few weeks. NBC's Shannon Pettypiece has that story.
2: For the millions of American families who rely on food stamps, the end of the school year means fewer steady meals for their children.
3: It's really the summer months, June, July, August, that are the hardest for people facing hunger.
2: And this summer, the Trump administration's sweeping cuts to SNAP may add to that yearly challenge.
4: I was getting them, and then all of a sudden, they just stopped. Like, I just recently got laid off. So they cut me off unemployment, and they cut me off food stamps, like, at the same time.
2: Milton Liu says he has seen record demand at the food bank he leads in Arizona, but the number of people on SNAP has been cut in half, according to state data.
5: So we see 250,000 visits every month across our network. And that number is 10 to 15% higher than last year.
2: And the limited data we have suggests almost half of the people who stopped receiving benefits a year after the president signed the so-called One Big Beautiful Bill, children. At least 800,000 kids impacted nationwide, according to a recent analysis by the Center on Budget and Policy Priorities.
6: That number of children is actually only for 13 states because it's only 13 states that actually track how many people are on SNAP based on age. So we really think it's even bigger.
2: And now, the first summer since the SNAP cuts took effect.
6: Without the school meals, families are spending more of their resources, their SNAP resources and their other limited grocery resources on food for their children.
2: Many major American cities have offered free summer meals to kids for years. And some places are expanding programs to meet increased need. Officials in Austin, Texas, are rushing to open more food pantries, but they won't be open until the fall. In Virginia, the organization No Kid Hungry is helping to fund programs that provide cash to children to help buy groceries, as well as free meals throughout the summer. And in Harrison County, Mississippi, the school district is now letting parents pick up a full week's worth of meals in one trip. We reached out to the White House about the impact of the cuts to SNAP, especially on children, and did not hear back. But experts say passing the responsibility from the federal government to local governments and food banks is less effective and more costly.
6: When you think of SNAP, families are getting assistance to purchase groceries. They are recycling that money quickly back into their communities. Food banks are just not set up to provide the level of support that a program like SNAP can.
2: Major hunger relief organization Feeding America says SNAP provides 9 meals for every meal its food bank network distributes.
5: Just nationally, food banks could only replace less than 10% of the value of SNAP benefits.
2: As the summer heats up, so does the race to make sure America's children are fed.
7: Shannon Petty, Peace, NBC News.
0: We have some breaking economic numbers to bring you. The U.S. economy added 57,000 jobs in June. That was less than expected. The unemployment rate coming in at 4.2%. We've got NBC News business and economy reporter Allie Canal at the big board. Also joining us, Investopedia's editor-in-chief and chief business editor of People Inc., Caleb Silver. Good morning to both of you. Allie, let's start with you. Walk us through the numbers, how they compare with previous months.
8: Yeah, well, as you said, Joe, coming in below expectations here. So the estimate was 115,000 jobs added in June. That coming in at 57,000. So just around half that was expected. We also got downwardly revised numbers for both April and May. April, remember, we had that blowout jobs report, 179,000 jobs added. That was revised lower by 31,000 to 148,000 jobs. And then in May, same thing, 172,000 jobs added last month. Not necessarily true. That was revised down by 43,000 jobs to 129,000 here. Now, the good news is that the unemployment rate did come in a touch below expectations here at 4.2%. So coming down a little bit. And that, honestly, is pretty low by historical standards here. You can see we had some choppiness right here is when you had that government shutdown. So a bit of lag in the data here. But 4.2% is pretty good. The issue, though, is that a lot of folks out there that are looking for jobs, they're having a difficult time finding one. It's what's been described by economists as low hire, low fire. And that's what makes this a tricky job market right now, Joe.
0: All right, Caleb, let's bring you in here. Obviously, these numbers are surprising, below what was expected. What does this tell us about the economy right now? Especially because, I mean, like the World Cup's happening in all these cities across America. So we thought, well, we'd see a big boost there, too.
9: Yeah. Allie will give you the sector breakdown in a second, but leisure and hospitality is where exactly we thought we would see those job gains because of the World Cup, because of a lot of summer events going on. But we actually saw steep job losses there. And Allie mentioned the unemployment rate of 4.2%. Yes, low, right near the Fed's target. But the labor force participation rate, only 61.5%. That is very low. Not terribly low, but low by historical standards. Tells you more people are leaving the workforce than are actually entering.
0: All right, so Allie, let's break it down by industry. Where are we seeing the biggest losses and the biggest gains?
8: Well, as Caleb mentioned, you know, the World Cup, there was a lot of jobs that were added to the leisure and hospitality sector last month. So there were some warning signs that this could be the start of a summer slowdown. So leisure and hospitality falling by 61,000 jobs there. Now, healthcare, that continues to be the sector that continuously adds jobs over and over again. We saw 22,000 jobs added here as the aging population really requires a need for these healthcare workers. Manufacturing, a pretty good barometer on the economy. Pretty much little change there, just around 3,000 jobs added. And we do know that the manufacturing sector has been expanding over the past few months. And then construction, we saw 11,000 jobs added, typically seasonally, better weather. You have more infrastructure projects. You have more house building in the works there. Construction, also a good sector to watch as we continue to monitor that AI build out as well, Joe.
0: So, Caleb, here's the challenge. You need to try and cool inflation, but then maybe you also want to try and boost the market, the job market. So if you're Kevin Warsh, who's rather tight-lipped these days, ahead of the next Federal Reserve meeting, which is in
9: 27 days, 5 hours and 20 minutes. I'm not counting, you're counting, but he's not worried about the jobs market. He told us as much yesterday at a speech in Portugal. He said it's inflation that we care about. And if you think, he said, that the Fed is comfortable with inflation north of 2.5%, you are very wrong about that. So the Fed is going to be focused on inflation. Right now, there is a 30% chance of a rate hike at that July 29th meeting. Roll the tape forward to September 16th, a 50% chance. We'll see if that sticks, given the upcoming inflation numbers and more jobs data to come in the next month.
0: Allie, while we're talking about inflation, we also have to talk about wages. What are we seeing when it comes to wage growth?
8: So coming in at expectations, 3.5%, but look at where inflation's at 4.2%. So once again, inflation that's eating into your paycheck, that's a trend we've been seeing over the past several months. Now, back in May, wage growth was 3.4%, so a little bit of an uptick there. We will see if this number can come down. We'll get fresh inflation data Florida over the next couple of weeks. We do know that energy prices have fallen as there's been easing tensions between the U.S. and Iran. That will likely be a positive thing on inflation. But this is why when you're out shopping at the grocery store, when you're buying things, you probably feel that pressure a bit more because inflation is just eating into those paychecks, which we obviously all don't want.
0: Yeah, and everyone's feeling that. So, Kayla, big picture, when your wages are going up but not enough to meet that inflation, just what does that mean for our wallets, how we manage our expenses, how we manage our bills?
9: Yeah, this is the way it's going to be for a while. Interest rates are not going to change, so expect to pay those higher interest rates, and I wouldn't expect prices to come tumbling down. Maybe they will at the gas station. The rest of the supply chain is going to take a while, maybe a couple months.
0: All right. Allie Canal, Caleb Silver, good to have both of you with us breaking down these breaking numbers. Coming up, more sticker shock that's got many Americans thinking twice before shelling out for the latest tech. How consumers are trying to fight back against price hikes from titans like Apple and Microsoft. We'll dig into it next on Morning News Now.

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0: are talking about the phenomenon known as Ramageddon. Today's AI boom is raising the price tag and the demand on random access memory chips. In response, companies like Apple and Microsoft recently announced price hikes across their product lineups. But there might be a solution for your pockets. Some spend-weary tech lovers are purchasing refurbished products instead of brand new ones to save some money. So if you're thinking about trying this out for your next tech purchase, NBC News business and data correspondent Brian Chung is here with everything you need to know before you buy. I'm glad we're digging into this because more and more people are talking about it. Let's start with just the dollars and cents when it comes to choosing a refurbished product over a brand new one. How much could you save?
1: Yeah, well, I mean, first off, go to the manufacturer website to see if you can buy refurbished products there, because you're going to have the peace of mind of knowing that the company that made it says this product is A-OK. Now, at Apple, for example, those products will be 15% off generally compared to the new prices, whereas at Microsoft, you might get 30% off. It's not going to be the steepest discount that you will find out there. You might find steeper discounts at places like eBay or Amazon Renewed, Backmarket, Vinted is another one. But the idea here is that you're giving a little bit of that trade-off to know that Apple and Microsoft itself, for example, say that this product is okay. I should also point out it's not just computers and phones, vacuums as well.
0: Oh.
1: You can go to Dyson and get a essentially certified resale product from there as well. But again, especially as you point out, things are getting more expensive. RAM is getting more expensive.
0: Yeah.
1: For that reason, it's a good option to get a discount.
0: I never even thought about the refurbished vacuum there. All right. So I actually did this. My personal phone I bought a couple of years ago is refurbished.
1: We were just talking about that.
0: Works just fine. But I maybe didn't do enough research beforehand. What should you know before you get started?
1: Yeah, well, look, I mean, there are risks associated with buying these types of tech products secondhand. It might not work. The battery might be used up. So a few things that's worth checking in addition to cosmetic damage. Obviously, you want to check for scratches or any sort of scuffs on there, but check for the warranty. And this is something where, let's say you buy a product that's 2 years old, there's a warranty that covers it for 5 years. Well, you would want to know that. And in some cases, you might need the documentation of the card or whatever documentation was inside the box to keep that warranty since someone else sold it to you. But also research longevity. In some cases, the item that you're buying will only have software update support for X amount of years after you purchased it. So 7 years is generally the guideline. So if you buy a phone that's 2 or 3 years old, you might only get software support for another 4 or 5. And then lastly, the battery. People might not know this. If you buy an iPhone, you can actually check in the settings. It'll say battery and then battery capacity, and it'll tell you what percentage of your battery compared to when you bought it do you have in that phone. 60 or 70% means only 60 to 70% of the capacity compared to when you bought it. So that's something good to know if you buy something used.
0: That is some good advice right there. Are there common mistakes along those lines or pitfalls that people fall into when they do this?
1: Yeah, well, look, I think that first off, they don't necessarily check all the aspects of that particular device. And so when you think about a touchscreen, yes, you got a good discount, but the touchscreen is something that could be faulty. It's a big part of the actual device. And so you want to check the corners, make sure that it's responsive. You also want to check for the charging ports. If there's anything that's an issue with the charging port, of course, that's going to be a huge problem. If you can't charge the device, it's pretty much unusable. And people don't think about audio microphones in there, especially when you're trying to make phone calls. You want to make sure people can hear you. So try to make a phone call, try to do a voice recording, see if that works. And then the camera, that's a big one as well on these devices. Make sure they work. Take a look at the photos. Make sure that the pixels all look okay. And also double check the return policies for wherever you're getting this stuff. Amazon, for example, on their resale website, they have a 90-day return policy. So take advantage of that. And just generally speaking, again, you want to stay away from smartwatches. You want to stay away from AirPods for obvious reasons.
0: Mm, yeah.
1: Disgusting. But again, for other types of devices, they could offer some pretty good discounts these days, especially with the cost of electronics going up, Joe.
0: All right, Brian, thank you so much. Appreciate it. All right. With the 4th of July weekend kicking off tomorrow, millions of Americans are going to be heading to pools, lakes, and beaches to cool off. But before kids make a splash, we got a few simple water safety steps that can make all the difference. Joining us now is Dr. Molly O'Shea, a water safety expert and official pediatrician for Goldfish Swim School. Doctor, good to have you with us. This is an important story. Sadly, we know drowning can happen fast and quietly and happens just far too often. What's the biggest misconception parents have when it comes to keeping their kids safe around the water?
2: Often, especially over these holiday weekends, everybody gets together and there's water involved, and that's part of what makes it fun. But when everybody's together, everybody thinks somebody else is watching the kids, or maybe everybody's watching the kids, and it turns out nobody's really watching the kids. So it is so important to remember that even though there are 20 adults there with the kids. Somebody has to be watching them and have that be their job.
0: Let's talk more about that, that role of water watcher. What exactly does that really mean, and talk more about why it's so important?
2: Yeah, you know, when you have kids and they're swimming, there's horseplay, there's different levels of capabilities. And so having one of the grown-ups at a time, taking turns, to have their only job be to keep an eye on the kids near the water is really important. And that's what the water watcher is. It's somebody who puts their phone aside, who isn't making conversation with other people, and who is really just essentially acting as the lifeguard of sorts. So one way that you can arrange for this is when everybody gets there, you can have a device, some sort of something. You can have a wooden spoon. You can have a plastic knife. It doesn't even matter what it is, but you hand it to somebody and say, you're on. And then they set their timer, say, hey, Siri, set a timer for 10 minutes. And then once that timer goes off, they hand whatever that device is, whatever that little thing is, to the next adult who does the same thing. And that way, you know who it is. You know what your job is. It's not a long time, so you can stay really focused.
0: I like that. And so many parents might rely on like floaties or inflatables. What should families be using instead?
2: Yeah, floaties are really cute, but they're not a safety device. And they actually put kids in the drowning position, which is up and down. They give kids a false sense of security. So they're really not recommended. Coast Guard approved life jackets are what kids should be using, whether they're in open water or in the pool, until they are strong swimmers. Especially if you're not going to be within arm's reach. Little kids, of course, you need to be in the pool with them and within arm's reach. But if that's ever not going to be the case, the Coast Guard approved life jacket is super important.
0: For families that spend most of the summer at the pool or the beach, what is just the one water safety habit you wish every parent would start right now, this weekend?
2: I have two. I can't go down to one. One is that all children need to be water safety ready, which includes taking swim lessons starting at age one at a place like Goldfish, so that you learn those safety skills. And they are not a one and done thing. You need to do them continuously, kind of like that line dance at the graduation party. You might know it after the first verse again, but when it comes to drowning, it happens in 20 seconds. So you've got to be like ready to use those skills right away. So swim lessons. Number two, it is during meals or when you take another kid to the bathroom, it's when you least expect it that drowning happens. So that water watcher has to be on duty even when kids aren't in the pool.
0: All right. We'll take those two safety habits. Dr. Molly O'Shea, thank you so much. Have a fun and have a safe holiday weekend.
2: Have a great holiday weekend.
0: Coming up, we are remembering a titan of the music industry who's helped shape our personal soundtracks for decades. Victor Willis, better known as the original frontman for the Village People, gone at 74. His life, legacy, and the hits that have defined multiple generations. Next.

0: Finally, this hour, we're remembering the lead singer of the Village People. Victor Willis died earlier this week at the age of 74. Both the Village People and his wife released statements announcing Willis died of a short but aggressive illness. They did not provide further details. Though he spent a good chunk of his life away from the group that made him famous, Willis's voice and words have resonated loudly for nearly half a century.
1: He was best known as the Village People's cop, and sometimes a naval officer. But Victor Willis's actual job was lead singer and co-writer, helping to create campy disco hits in the 70s, like Macho Man, Go West, and of course, YMCA.
2: It's fun to stay at the
1: song, a requirement for any wedding DJ, a tune even the most off-key crooners can bravely navigate at karaoke. This morning, fans are paying tribute.
3: Victor Willis, lead singer of the Village People, has passed, which is crazy. The Village People are just legendary.
1: Despite the group's success, Willis didn't always click with the rest of the Village.
4: I had my own separate dressing room, I had my own separate valet. I didn't have to go to the sound checks. The only time they saw me was when they saw my back when I hit the stage to open the show.
1: By 1980, Willis left the group, hoping to launch a solo career, returning decades later in 2017. He was the only remaining original member when President Trump started playing YMCA at rallies. At first, Willis asked him to stop. The controversy parodied on SNL with Kenan Thompson playing Willis.
5: Stop it! To you.
6: Everybody!
1: But Willis grew to embrace hearing the song at Trump rallies, hoping it would bridge political divides, telling TMZ...
7: He likes the song. It's not like he's politicizing it. He just likes the song.
1: A joyous anthem propelled by those four letters spelled with our arms and still going strong.
0: YMCA was actually inducted into the National Recording Registry at the Library of Congress in 2020. At the time, Willis said he had no idea when they wrote the song it would become a fixture at almost every wedding, birthday party, bar mitzvah, and sporting event. That's going to do it for this hour of Morning News Now. The news continues right now. Developing right now on Morning News Now, the heat is on just in time for the holiday. Parts of the U.S. bracing for what could become the hottest day of the year so far, with triple-digit temperatures on track to break records today. The summer sizzle coming just as millions of Americans head out of town for the big 4th of July weekend. We are tracking the conditions, the dangers, and what to expect before you hit the road. Also this morning, President Trump under fire after financial filings show he made more than $1 billion in crypto ventures last year.
8: Don't get involved in my personal. We have funds that run my money. The stock market's going up. Everybody's profiting.
0: Plus, the president taking the inaugural flight for the controversial new Air Force One. We're going to take you to Washington. Plus, a scary stunt atop one of the world's most famous skyscrapers. A pair of daredevils scaling up to the very top of the Empire State Building, flying a banner, even apparently getting engaged. Police finally catching up with them and taking them into custody. Now we're learning more about how they got up there and the charges they face. We will bring you the latest. And an epic win for Team USA. The U.S. men's national team now advancing to the round of 16 at the World Cup. They beat Bosnia and Herzegovina despite losing a star player mid-game in a historic victory last night. Plus, England also celebrating after an incredible comeback win. We will have all the highlights. Good morning. Good to have you with us. I'm Joe Fryer. Savannah is off. This record-breaking heat wave feels like a broken record. Once again, millions of Americans across the country are waking up to sweltering temps. Triple-digit temperatures are expected from Georgia all the way up to New Hampshire. Even though it's July, when the weather is typically toasty, some spots will still see highs nearly 20 degrees above normal. Out west, massive heat-fueled wildfires continue to burn in Colorado and Utah, raising worries about the air quality there. The sweltering heat already impacting 4th of July celebrations, from World Cup festivities to holiday weekend parades. It's a daunting forecast for the more than 72 million Americans who are expected to travel this holiday weekend amid these stifling conditions. We're covering this story from all angles, weather, health. But we start with NBC's Ryan Nobles in the middle of it all in Washington, D.C. Ryan, good morning.
6: Hey, Joe, good morning. Yeah, the sun is barely up here in the nation's capital, and it is already hot, over 80 degrees. It's expected to climb into the triple digits yet again today. We are experiencing what could be almost a week of temperatures over 100 degrees. There is a concern that the heat index, the what it feels like temperature, could be as close as 110 degrees. And that's a lot for city officials to take in, because Washington, D.C. is expected to be packed this weekend with celebrations surrounding the 250th anniversary of Independence Day. Already you can see behind me the mall is packed with the Great American State Fair. So the city, federal officials, everyone involved in the planning, making sure that they have all the necessary safety precautions in place to keep people safe over the next couple of days. But it's not just here in Washington, D.C. that they are dealing with extreme heat. It is up and down the East Coast into the Midwest. Multiple cities are bracing for temperatures over 100 degrees. It's expected to impact things like Amtrak. They're warning that there could be delays as a result of the extreme heat. And also, there's a real concern about the power grid. The mayor of New York City suggesting that folks keep their temperature at 78 degrees inside of their homes so that air conditioners don't trip and break the power grid over the next couple of days, because it is going to be so hot. Now, there's a lot to keep in mind here, because this is a holiday where people spend their time outdoors. The big key, of course, is to stay hydrated, stay out of the sun as much as possible, and make sure you listen to your body. If you start to feel that you're getting a little out of sorts, that could be heat exhaustion, and that can be a real problem. So the next couple of days, it's going to remain warm. It will probably be like this through the holiday weekend. So, Joe, this is something that a lot of people are looking to have fun, but they also need to stay safe. Joe?
0: No doubt, Ryan. Thank you. Let's get a closer look at just how hot it's expected to get with your morning news now weather. And Angie Lastman has all the numbers. Angie, good morning.
9: Hi, Joe. Good morning to you. Ryan said it. We've got to be safe. This is a prolonged kind of heat wave that we're still going to really right in the middle of, and going to see this last through the weekend. We've got 163 million people from the Great Lakes through the Southeast and up as far north as Maine. These heat index values for a lot of locations are going to be 100 plus, with the highest numbers coming in around 115. So let's take a look at some of those numbers today. Cleveland, you top out at 97, feels like 106. Philadelphia, 103 is your actual temperature. You're going to feel like 111. Even Boston, 105 for your heat index at the warmest point of the day today. Across parts of the Southeast, 111 for the feels like in Nashville, 107 for the heat index in Little Rock. That is just today. As we look to tomorrow, more of the same. Unfortunately, not a whole lot of relief underway for any folks that are dealing with this at this time, at least. We've got 104 for the feels like in St. Louis, 105 in Charleston, 111 again for folks in the Mid-Atlantic, Norfolk. You'll feel like 111 at the warmest point of the day. And even as we get into next week, we only see the heat ease for some. So notice Chicago, you're down to those mid-80s. That's going to feel like, winter time in some perspective for Saturday, Sunday, and Monday. Nashville, you hang out into those upper 90s, so still quite warm. We've got Washington, D.C. hanging on to those triple digits for the actual temperature on Saturday, and then down to those low 90s by Monday. That'll bring a little bit of relief. Even Boston, as you get into really Sunday and beyond, you'll get some refreshing air kind of filtering in. But the feels like temperatures still into those triple digits, really for the long haul for a lot of places. Close to it in Cleveland on Saturday. We've got 106 and 103 on Saturday and Sunday in D.C. Farther to the south, Nashville, you're across the board at 100 plus for the feels like temperatures through at least Monday, of course, impacting those holiday plans. We've also got, because of everything that I just explained, this happens when we have all of this heat kind of trapped in one location.

0: down, and you can see right here the signs of that. Essentially, you start getting dizzy, nauseous. You start having a rapid pulse. Your blood, your body temperature goes up above 103 or 104. Again, that mechanism has broken down. You can't cool off anymore. That profuse sweating, or you could have hot, dry skin as well. But the biggest sign is that second tip there, confusion. If somebody is confused, that is a medical emergency. They need to go to the emergency room right now. Difference being heat exhaustion. Heat exhaustion means your body is still trying to fight this thing off. And we've all been there where you just feel awful. And I tell people, it's a lot like feeling like you have the flu. So you have rapid pulse rate, you're breathing high, you're sweating profusely, your skin's flushed. You just need time. You just need to get out of the sun, get into shade, cool off as quickly as you can, and drink lots of water.
1: Good to recognize that if you're outside and starting to feel those things exactly. While you're outside, you know what's going on and you can take care of it. If you are going to be outside, the beach, barbecue, going to a parade or a picnic or something like that, what are the best ways to stay cool and avoid the heat-related illnesses? And
0: so the best way to stay cool is the most obvious way to stay cool and to avoid the heat during the high part of the day when it's going to be the most intense. And that's usually 10 to 2, 10 to 4 time period. Stay out of the sun as much as you can, too. But you want to pre-plan, and that means taking things that you can cool off with, wearing appropriate clothes, you know, light-colored clothes, fabric that the wind can blow through, lots of hydration, lots of drinking fluids, and then watch the children and the elderly. Because they're more vulnerable, they can't regulate their temperatures as much, and they can fall sicker quicker.
1: Yeah, for those extra vulnerable groups, like young kids, like older adults, are there extra precautions that they should be taking?
0: You know, the biggest precaution with them is just to keep an eye on them, because you're not going to necessarily be able to tell if they're suffering from that confusion or things like that. So if you notice changes, particularly in behavior, especially with babies, if they start being irritable, if they stop eating, especially if they stop drinking, if you just notice these changes in them or in the elderly you might be taking care of, and now's a great time to look after our neighbors, you know, call 911. Say, hey, somebody needs to check in. But the main thing is to get them out of that environment during the day, get them into air conditioning, because it's that constant 2, 3, 4 days of no breaks in the temperature that can really cause harm.
1: Is this one of those holiday weekends where if you just don't have to be outside, as tempting as it is to be out there, it might just be best to stay in as much as possible?
0: Exactly. You don't want to be outside unless you have to. There's a thing called wet bulb temperature, which is what they use for work environments and sports environments. And so if you're out there, you want to make sure that wet bulb temperature, that you're looking at the rest work cycle. And so you're only working, you might only be having to work 15 minutes and then rest 30 minutes. You want to make sure that your workers, the people that are outside, if you're involved in sports, that you're taking care of.
1: Yeah, we have to keep in mind there are some folks who have to be out there for their jobs.
0: Exactly.
1: All right, Dr. Torres, good to have you with us. Thank you so much. Now, while locking yourself inside your air-conditioned home might sound nice over the next few days, we know a record-breaking number of Americans expected to travel over this holiday weekend, and today is predicted to be the busiest, both on the roads and at the airports. NBC News correspondent Maggie Vespa is at Chicago O'Hare Airport with a look at how the travel weekend is shaping up. Maggie, good morning.
2: Hey there. Good morning. The July 4th travel rush absolutely hitting its peak today. It's expected to be the busiest day, according to TSA, at airports nationwide, with an estimated 3 million people flying through airports coast to coast. In particular, TSA says the combination of patriotic excitement and World Cup fever has them bracing for some 18.7 million passengers during this 4th of July holiday stretch. Among the most popular cities, speaking of, New York and Seattle, two cities celebrating the 4th, of course, and also hosting World Cup matches. Now, Chicago O'Hare is anticipating the busiest July 4th crowds ever, with passenger totals here up roughly 8% from last year. Meanwhile, for drivers, today marks the busiest day as well to pick up a rental car, with rental giant Hertz seeing the highest demand in Orlando, Denver, Boston, L.A., and New York City. The number of Americans hitting the highways also is up to roughly 61 million Americans. That's about 85% of all July 4th travelers, guys.
1: All right, Maggie, thank you so much. The fallout is growing from President Trump's financial disclosures. They show he made $1.4 billion last year from cryptocurrency ventures and meme coins. Some lawmakers say that he's profiting from the presidency. For his part, Mr. Trump is defending his new fortune. NBC's Gary Grumbach joins us now from Washington with the latest. Gary, good morning. So what are Democrats saying about this money, and how is the president responding to the criticism?
3: Yeah, this comes after $600 million was revealed to have been put towards Donald Trump and his family through a crypto business that they created themselves back in 2024. Here's how the president responded to it. We'll get the Democrats on the other side.
4: Financially. I don't get involved in my personal. We have funds that run my money. Well, I've made a lot of money before I became

0: president, and they invest my money, and I don't talk to them. I don't even speak to them. So I have many people, I don't know what they call it, closed accounts or something. You put your money in, and that's it. You know why I'm profiting? Because the stock market's going up. Everybody's profiting. If you have a 401k, how's your 401k done? It's about up 85%. Thank you, President Trump.
1: Yeah, so Democrats are trying to point out that the president is amassing some serious wealth here, while others in this country are just simply trying to get by with groceries and gas prices sky high at this point. Senator Elizabeth Warren saying that she's going to try legislatively to block this kind of thing, to block presidents from being able to do this in the future. But with a Republican-led House, a Republican-led Senate, that seems very unlikely, at least right now, Joe.
2: And Gary, we also saw President Trump take his first flight on this brand new Air Force One plane, which was a gift from Qatar. It is opulent. It is also controversial. What all should we know about it?
1: Yeah, gone are the days of the baby blue paint job on Air Force One. Now you've got dark blue, red, and white in a $400 million gift from the royal family in Qatar. They gave this plane last year to the United States. President Trump has it had it retrofitted for months as it relates to security and as it relates to just what the inside actually looks like. The Pool reporter, who was representing all of the TV networks on the plane yesterday, described it in one word: luxurious. Joe.
2: All right. Also, the president on that plane flew to North Dakota for the opening of the Teddy Roosevelt Presidential Library. He had a certain interaction that is getting some attention, an interaction not with a real life modern day human being. Tell us about it.
1: Yeah, the president is long a fan of AI. You see it posting him. He's posting AI on his Truth Social platform all the time. But we rarely get to see him actually interacting with AI. So watch this. This is going to be the real Donald Trump and an AI Teddy Roosevelt.
3: Every day, a president faces storms most people never see. Keep your nerve and remember the nation comes first. You get through.
4: I know you know that feeling yourself.
5: Well, I appreciate those words. Those words are fantastic. And I just want to say it's an honor to be with you today. We are making a little bit of a tour, some of the fantastic things you've done.
1: So certainly a unique way to see the president interacting with somebody. We rarely see a president interacting with AI, but this is the future, right? The president has certainly come under fire for some of the things he's been posting on social media as it relates to AI. But certainly if you visit the North Dakota Presidential Library for Teddy Roosevelt, you get to interact with some AI there. Joe.
2: Yeah, it's either a glimpse at the future or it's just fuel for a future SNL sketch. We'll have to wait and see. Gary Grumbach, thank you so much. Appreciate it. A daredevil duo is behind bars this morning after performing a daring stunt that feels like something out of a King Kong movie. The couple climbed to the very top of the iconic Empire State Building, where they unfurled a banner calling for peace. The man then appeared to propose, and the two embraced as helicopters swirled overhead. As NBC News correspondent Valerie Castro explains, the arrest, captured on police body cam video, has a lot of people asking, how the heck did they get up there?
6: Two climbers under arrest after an alarming security breach at the Empire State Building.
7: Oh, my God.
6: A jaw-dropping midday stunt happening at one of America's most famous landmarks. Law enforcement sources say Angelina Nicolau and Ivan Kuznetsov were first spotted climbing to the spire around noon, sparking a flurry of 911 calls, even alerts to air traffic control from pilots.
8: Two geniuses climbed to the top of the Empire State Building.
6: Later, over 1,400 feet in the air, the pair unfurling a banner with a message about love and peace, and then...
9: It looks like the man has... Is he proposing to her?
6: In a bizarre twist, one of the climbers apparently getting down on one knee. The pair posting these images from the top of the building. Down below, police responding and people gathering to watch. This all happening on a hot summer day in the city, but not stopping the crowds from gathering here to watch the spectacle up above.
10: How you doing?
6: It all lasted about 30 minutes.
10: Well, you can't be up here.
6: NYPD releasing this blurred body cam of officers having to climb up to detain them.
10: All right.
11: Yeah, I'm okay.
10: What language do you guys speak?
11: Russian.
6: The couple now charged with multiple felonies, including reckless endangerment and burglary. Still unclear how they managed to gain access to such a heavily restricted area with masks and gear. Empire State Building officials only calling the incident unauthorized, with visitors quickly evacuated.
12: I look over and I see that someone's on top of the building, and that's a little scary, you know.
6: The couple, well known for their gravity-defying stunts, which were part of a documentary.
13: Now we were more than just daredevils.
6: They're in NYPD custody.
14: The couple caused quite a commotion with their midday stunt, with tourists at the top getting a lot more than just the views they were expecting.
2: No kidding, Valerie. Thank you. For more on this, let's bring in Darren Porcher. He is a former New York Police Department lieutenant. Darren, good to have you with us. Y'all trained for everything, and guess including this, from a law enforcement perspective. Just what was your reaction when you heard about this, when you saw this unfold?
15: I was really shocked because the NYPD's intelligence division conducts a security assessment of high value targets such as the Empire State Building, World Trade Center, Madison Square Garden, et cetera. And that security security check goes in unison with the private security that's assigned to the Empire State Building. So they're constantly revolutionizing ways to whereas they can determine if there is a possible fracture in the security mechanism in the Empire State Building. So what they're going to have to do is they're going to have to rewind the tape and see where these individuals made their incursion into the Empire State Building. I believe that there was some locks that they were able to fracture to get to the top of the building. But this is something that should not have happened.
2: I could only think of the law enforcement personnel who had to go up there to try and bring an end to all of this. It's a reminder, you do train for as many scenarios as possible, including something like this, right?
15: Yes. The unit in question that responded to this was Emergency Service Unit Truck 1, which is maybe a mile away. But they're the best in the business as it relates to scaling these skyscrapers in the city of New York. They're really good in terms of managing the ropes and getting to these structures that are high, as we see here. And a lot of this comes to fruition when oftentimes we have individuals on scaffolds that have been in a bad situation where the NYPD needs to come up and rescue them. So this is what they do. But one of the challenges that you have with a rescue, or I should say an incursion of this caliber, is you have to wait for these individuals to come down. You can't go up and bring them down, because if you go up and attempt to bring them down forcefully, you now gain the propensity of somebody falling and getting themselves hurt.
2: Yeah, amazing they were able to accomplish this without anyone getting hurt. You mentioned the security measures. What's usually in place when it comes to an iconic landmark like the Empire State Building? And how do you think these climbers could have possibly bypassed those security measures?
15: The NYPD has a consent decree with commercial establishments as it relates to audio and video cameras at the location. What I mean by that is we have a real-time crime center in one police plaza, which actually monitors this location and allows the police department to hone in on the cameras at that location. So they're going to look to that, and they're going to conduct what we refer to as an after-action review as to what went wrong. So when we revolutionize the security component of this building, we can make sure that this doesn't happen again. Because fortunately, this was merely an internet stunt. But if this was an act of terrorism, we could have been placed in peril.
2: Yeah, and here's one of the worries here. Obviously, the media is going to cover this live, and now we have social media, so it does go viral, dangerous stunts like this. Do you worry it's going to encourage any sort of copycat, whether it's someone who has more nefarious plans or someone who just wants to do similar to what they allegedly did and just get some attention?
15: From the copycat perspective, I think that this is a challenge. We have something that happens in New York, oftentimes referred to as subway surfing, whereas we have individuals that get on top of subway cars and they ride through for the purpose of gaining an Instagram or something that's on Snapchat. A lot of these social media companies are now not allowing this content to be presented on their platform. And I'm hoping that the same will happen as it relates to an incident of this magnitude. So the social media components are a very instrumental piece in not allowing these people the universal viewing of what their antics would be in a case like this.
2: We have a busy weekend ahead here in New York. Obviously, 4th of July holiday, boat parade during the day. We got the fireworks at night, a certain rock star, pop star, might be getting married a few blocks from the Empire State Building, a World Cup game in Jersey on Sunday. I assume security is already high, but could what we saw happen yesterday force even more changes?
15: Well, as of now, the security matrix of the NYPD is they have officers working 12-hour tours throughout the course of this weekend based on, be it World Cup, Taylor Swift getting married, or just the overall larger population of people that we have that come into the city of New York. This is something that the NYPD does quite regularly, and they're really good at it. And I think this is more of an aberration than a norm as what we saw at the Empire State Building. But I genuinely believe that the NYPD is fit for the challenge. I mean, look, we just had the Knicks parade where we had over 2 million people, and it went off without a hitch. And it's just a testament to how great our police department is in upholding the social contract and keeping us safe.
2: Darren Porcher, good to have you with us. Thank you so much.
15: Thanks for having me as a guest.
2: As we just mentioned, all signs suggest that pop star Taylor Swift and Travis Kelce's wedding weekend is about to get underway. NBC News is learning the two-day festivities should begin tonight with a rehearsal dinner in Midtown ahead of Friday's star-studded ceremony at Madison Square Garden. NBC News entertainment correspondent Chloe Malas has the details.
6: A new NYPD memo laying out details for Taylor Swift and Travis Kelce's major celebration, according to a person familiar with the matter. About 100 people will attend a rehearsal dinner at a venue inside the garden Thursday around 6 p.m., the wedding and reception beginning around 5:30 p.m. Friday. The event expected to end around 2 a.m. with as many as 1,000 guests in attendance. The New York Times reporting the memo was titled Taylor Swift Wedding at Madison Square Garden, also citing interviews saying hundreds of police officers are expected to be on patrol. The arena bustling with preparation for the celebration.
16: As you can see right here behind me, really large items such as this one are being unloaded off of these trucks and being taken into the loading dock here at Madison Square Garden.
6: NBC News has reached out to Swift, Kelce, and MSG for comment, but have not heard back. The NYPD commissioner not giving any specifics on the big day.
17: I would be remiss not to mention an event that we are tracking at Madison Square Garden on Friday night. The NYPD will, of course, have a detail in place.
18: I've seen people walking around and there's just a buzz sort of in the air.
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2: Much more to come here on Morning News Now. Later this hour, history for the USA at the World Cup. The U.S. men's national team advancing after an incredible win over Bosnia and Herzegovina last night. We're going to have all of the excitement. Up first, though, after the break, developing news on the war in Ukraine as Russia launches a massive attack on Kyiv. The latest when we come.

0: We're following some developing news now on the war in Ukraine. Russia launched a deadly large-scale attack on Kyiv overnight. NBC News international correspondent Claudio Lavanga joins us now to take us around the world in 60 seconds. 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
1: Good morning, Joe. That's right. Authorities in Ukraine say at least 18 people were killed in Russia's overnight attack on the capital, Kyiv. Now, this was the most devastating attack on the capital of Ukraine since the middle of June, and photos and videos of the aftermath show fire still burning in the early morning, plumes of smoke rising over the city, destroyed buildings, broken windows, and damaged cars. On Wednesday, Ukraine's President Zelensky cut short his visit to Ireland after he said that intelligence had indicated that Russia was preparing another massive strike. After the warning, many residents rushed to the city's subway stations where they spent the night. Let's go to the Vatican now, where on Thursday a group of traditionalist Catholics were excommunicated after they consecrated four bishops without the Pope's consent, an act the Vatican called of schismatic nature. The Society of St. Pius X has long opposed modernizing reforms in the Catholic Church, such as Mass being held in languages other than Latin. The group defied a last-ditch appeal by Pope Leo, who warned them on Tuesday that going ahead with the consecration of bishops would amount to a sin of extreme gravity. And let's end the story of the world in Australia, where Neil the Seal has once again caused havoc in southern Tasmania. The one-ton, five-year-old elephant seal is a bit of a celebrity in the region and has a reputation of acting like a bit of an unruly teenager. He likes to crash fences, lie in the middle of the roads, and put his big and heavy nose on parked cars. And yet, residents love him. As one Tasmanian senator put it, he's the only bloke in Tasmania who can stop traffic, ignore everyone, and still be loved for it. And Joe, what's not to love? I mean, look at this guy.
0: No kidding, he's adorable. If the traffic cones were meant to keep him away, I don't think they're working. They're going to have to find another solution. So, love also that he has a social media account. All right, Claudio, thank you so much. Appreciate it. Let's get to the World Cup now. The USA now marching on to the round of 16. They beat Bosnia and Herzegovina 2-0 in the Bay Area yesterday. Laren Balogun put the U.S. ahead just before halftime, but the star striker was then sent off midway through the second half following a bad tackle on a Bosnian player, a controversial red card call. Despite the U.S. playing the rest of the game with 10 men, Malik Tillman fired in a free kick late in the match, giving the team a two-goal lead, setting up a clash now with Belgium in the next round. Here to discuss that game and the rest of the action from the World Cup, commentator and presenter Tony Husband and NBC New York anchor and huge soccer fan Mike Carjulo. Good to have both of you with us. Tony, let's start with you, because, I mean, this was a double-edged result for the U.S. Most importantly, they won, got to the next round, but they lost their star player, Balogun, to that red card. He now misses the next game against Belgium. But before we talk about that next matchup, how do you think the team played? How well did they manage after that red card, playing about a third of the game with one less player?
2: Morning, Joe. I thought they were tremendous, actually. We talk so much in this game these days about tactics, formations, and the way teams approach games. This was pure guts that got Mauricio Pochettino's team through to go through the adversity of getting Balogun sent off for what was a harsh red card. And to just show that fortitude to fight back, the will to win, the will to get across the line with 10 men. You know, normally in World Cup games, those kind of moments are game changers. They're the moments we look back on and say that was when everything turned and the game went against us. The U.S. pushed on. Wonderful goal from Malik Tillman. I mean, that was Ronaldo-esque in the way he executed that free kick. So it was super. It was very encouraging. But yeah, there was a big winner on the night in that Balogun helped them win the game. The U.S. win and go through. But the loser is the same player and potentially the U.S. in that he's missing for the next game.
0: Yeah, Michael, let's bring you in here because, first of all, what a beautiful day for soccer.
3: I know.
0: I was jealous having serious FOMO there. I think we've discussed that there's a lot of new soccer fans who've been introduced to the sport over the last couple of weeks. And I think some of them might have Googled, what happens with a red card?
3: Right, exactly.
0: And they went, oh, this is not a power play in hockey.
3: No, it's not. No, you're not out for two
0: minutes.
3: He's
0: gone for this game and the next one. How did the team do considering that? Because it was pretty tense there.
3: No, I mean, I have to agree with everything
4: everything that Tony just said. I mean, it's amazing because that's when you come back. And what we've seen, you know, Italy is my team as well. Yeah. And Italy in the qualifying to get to the World Cup against Bosnia, they had to play a man down for most of the game. And it was disastrous for them. I feared the same thing was going to happen with the U.S. They rallied. This is an incredible team. Everyone talks back to the USA teams with Landon Donovan, with Clint Dempsey. But this may be the team that we really, really remember for the way they performed in this game, the way they performed the opening game, and now they face Belgium coming up on Monday.
0: Let's talk about that, Tony. The next opponent, Belgium, they looked down and out against Senegal, managed to score two very late goals to tie the game 2-2, force extra time, then scored a controversial penalty in the last minute of extra time to break Senegal's hearts. How did Belgium do here? Did they deserve to win this one?
2: Well, this was just another example of what a wild and amazing World Cup we're seeing at the moment, Joe. I mean, they were down and out of this game. 2-0 down, Senegal looked in control, scored a fantastic goal, one of the goals of the tournament as well, on their way to getting what seemed like a commanding two-goal lead. But the door was just creaked open late in the game. Two strikes in the last 4 minutes. First Romelu Lukaku, then Youri Tielemans. And then they went into extra time, and everybody's thinking, well, we're going to a shootout here. A penalty's going to decide this. Well, it was just one penalty that decided it. Again, it was one that went to review. It's a tight decision, a harsh decision. People have views pro and against, but ultimately enough for Belgium. And this is a Belgium side that beat the US 5-2 in a friendly in March in Atlanta. They were much, much better on the day. They got some great players, but they're players that are at the end of a kind of golden generation for them as well. I think it's going to be very, very different in Seattle on Monday. But this is definitely going to be, by quite a stretch, the US's biggest test of this World Cup so far.
0: I've been to a soccer game in Seattle. It wasn't World Cup, right. But that you know, thing where they create earthquakes for the Seahawks, I have a feeling we might replicate that there. How can they do against Belgium, especially without Balogun?
4: Well, I mean, they've got to do everything they can to keep the ball on Belgium's side of the field. There's big history here. 2014, the last time the U.S. got this far in, they played Belgium. Some of the same players on Belgium's team, Romelu Lukaku and Kevin De Bruyne, they were on the field then. Tim Howard was the goalkeeper. He got the nickname Secretary of Defense by making 16 saves. The U.S. lost that game, but I really feel momentum is with this team, and I think we could be seeing a historic upset which would fit with this World Cup.
0: All right. Tony, Michael, lots to discuss here. We thank you both for walking us through, because a lot of people either stayed up late last night or missed the action last night and needed you to help guide us through. We appreciate it. Coming up on Morning News Now, a growing crisis for aging Americans.
5: You either are going to be a caregiver or you will be in need of caregiving. And so this caregiving crisis is only going to continue to grow.
0: Turn a look at the challenge so many families are facing and the efforts now to offer support.

0: We are back with a look at the growing strain on caregivers in America. The AARP says nearly 60 million U.S. adults are caregivers for someone close to them. Well, providing that much needed support to loved ones can be rewarding. It is also quite stressful. Experts are worried that soon we may not have enough people to care for everyone who needs it. NBC News Daily anchor Kate Snow takes a closer look at the crisis.
1: For Tyler Wilson, a combat wounded veteran shot multiple times in Afghanistan, every day takes teamwork.
2: Work together, guys.
3: The first bullet hit me in the spine from the side and instantly paralyzed me.
1: His wife, Crystal, helps manage his care.
2: Try and keep your elbows as straight as you can.
1: Their sons, what the Elizabeth Dole Foundation calls hidden helpers, young people who take on responsibilities far beyond their years.
2: Our kids are the type of people that will give that type of care without thinking twice. Is it hard on them? Absolutely, sometimes it's hard on them.
1: It's a challenge facing millions of American families. Roughly one in four adults are caregivers, and the number is growing. AARP Chief Executive Officer Dr. Myesha Minter-Jordan says this isn't a problem on the horizon. It's already here.
4: You either are going to be a caregiver or you will be in need of caregiving.
1: In just a few years, the country's expected to reach a demographic milestone. There will be more Americans over 65 than children under 18.
4: There are 10,000 people who are aging into 65 every year. And so this caregiving crisis is only going to continue to grow.
5: What are the drivers?
4: So there are a number of factors, one of which is we're living longer, but not necessarily healthy.
1: Experts warn that means more families will be asked to provide care, often while raising children.
2: Michael, stop screaming.
6: Oh, really?
1: Working full-time jobs, plus trying to save for retirement.
2: I had to leave my career as a firefighter because of the caregiving needs at home changed, and Tyler's medical needs changed, and Tyler's medical journey changed. And no matter what, his care comes first.
1: For those who have to keep working, caregiving can turn into a second unpaid job.
5: If we don't address caregiving, what does America look like in 10 years?
4: So we're at this point where family caregivers are, the value of the care that they provide is $1 trillion. And at the same time, we know that caregivers don't have the tools, the resources, or the financial relief that they need.
1: The AARP and other groups advocating for policy changes.
4: We do have bipartisan support. It's a matter of continuing the push, bringing the stories, and bringing the visibility of caregivers to the forefront.
1: More than 40 states have passed legislation known as the CARE Act, meant to ensure family caregivers are included in planning with doctors and discharge plans when someone is hospitalized. Through a partnership between the AARP and United Way, people in 32 states can call 211 for local resources and support for caregivers.
2: Power. Good boy.
1: For the Wilsons, the need is urgent.
3: She's willing to go to bat over anything for me, and it's a love I know I've never felt before and wouldn't want any other way.
1: Kate Snow, NBC News.
0: Coming up, artificial intelligence causing real concern for the job market, but new data shows it may not be having the impact that you think. Our friend Jared Perlow is here to help break down the findings. That is next on Morning News.

0: We are back with a new look at the impact of artificial intelligence on the job market. Now, there are concerns that this rapidly growing technology is taking away jobs from human employees, but new data from the financial operations company Ramp finds this may not necessarily be the case. NBC News AI reporter Jared Perlow joins us now with more on these findings. So this is interesting because it shows that companies embracing AI are actually expanding their workforces, not shrinking them. Walk us through what this study found.
1: Exactly. And that's a take contrary to a lot of what we heard about the prevailing narrative. So we haven't seen this type of data in this new study that was released on Tuesday. We just haven't seen it before. So financial operations company Ramp has access to line by line data about how over 70,000 companies in America are actually spending on AI. So these aren't kind of nebulous predictions. They can actually see what companies are doing in terms of buying AI. So what they did is they compared the high adopters in terms of AI companies. These are companies that spent over $33 per employee on AI against low adopters or companies that never adopted AI. Then they basically look at from the point where these companies started adopting AI, what's the difference in how they hire people? So what they found is that for the firms that actually adopt AI the most, they spend more than $33 per employee for AI. They actually saw either negligible effects or in certain sectors, a gain in employment. And that's a shocking finding to some.
0: Those who have been optimistic about AI have been making this argument all along, so it's sort of interesting to see the research backing it up. Where exactly are we seeing this the most? Which industries?
1: So we're seeing it certainly concentrated in tech, which if you zoom out, is probably not surprising because these are the companies that are most hands-on with AI. They stand to benefit the most from AI. They have a lot more AI native employees. You know, it makes sense if I'm working in a software company or a media company to then use AI technology while, you know, I'm developing AI products. Where we don't see this is in industrial sectors, especially like in logistics and trade organizations, also professional services. That's really not where we're seeing the gains. But again, we're seeing negligible effects. We're seeing a zero effect in those industries. So we're not seeing a decrease in headcount. We're just seeing no effect.
0: We've been running these stories over the last few weeks about college graduates who have these fears about AI impacting the job market. We've heard them booing at graduation ceremonies. Should this calm their fears at all? I mean, just what is the reality of AI in the workplace for these new workers?
1: Yeah, I mean, great question. It's, I think, the trillion-dollar question right there. It's a messy picture, but I think this certainly provides, you know, a little bit of light for those people going into the tech industry because a lot of the tech CEOs have historically been the ones saying that they're laying off employees because they're using AI. You know, why would I hire a junior employee when I can get an AI agent to use instead? I think this study and the lead economist who I chatted with said that, you know, this is probably the first sign that we're not going to enter a doom and gloom robot apocalypse. I would say, you know, maybe it's a little cop out, but I think it's really important to watch the data, see where this goes over the next year. The same team that did this report is going to update it over the next 3 months, next 6 months. So I think it's one of those wait and see. We might have to check back in.
0: How effectively are these companies, corporations doing it in getting that message out there to the public, to these young workers and all workers, like, hey, no, we think in the end this is going to be a net positive?
1: Well, I think it's certainly a mounting crusade kind of on their part because they realize, you know, peddling the doom and gloom narrative of AI is going to steal all their jobs, and that's not great for their bottom line. So I've been talking with certain CEOs from Microsoft, from OpenAI. Certainly, they're walking back their AI jobs apocalypse takes. I think we saw them booed at college graduation ceremonies. They didn't enjoy that. We'll see where this goes over the next couple of years.
0: All right. Jared Perlow, good to have you with us. Thank you so much. Staying with tech news, we're learning new details about the robot that stopped a suspect during a dramatic highway standoff in Massachusetts. Traffic was stopped for hours as police faced off with a suspected shooter. Officers then used a robotic dog and drone to end the dangerous situation. NBC News correspondent Priscilla Thompson has the story.
2: It looks like something out of a sci-fi movie, but this robotic dog is part of a very real police response to a deadly standoff near Boston. Watch as the robo-dog approaches the silver pickup truck, surrounded by armored police vehicles, appearing to try and smash the back window.
3: We used our robot dog to break the window, but unfortunately the window tint, we couldn't get past it, so we had to use non-lethal rounds to break the rest of the window.
2: Moments later, a drone flies inside the truck. Watch again as it makes its way through the shattered glass.
3: We used a drone to identify that the suspect was deceased.
2: Shortly after, four members of law enforcement approach the truck and secure the scene. State police say the suspect, wanted in connection to a homicide, died from a self-inflicted gunshot wound. It's just the latest example of how police are using new tech during some of their most dangerous calls. In California, the Sacramento Sheriff's Office says it used a drone equipped with a powerful magnet to disarm a suspect earlier this month. You can see him hiding in a garage, knife in hand. Watch as the magnet latches onto the knife and lifts it away. The Sheriff's Department writing that rather than rush into a potentially deadly encounter, use of drones like this are helping deputies resolve dangerous situations safely. Like this one on a stretch of a Massachusetts highway, coming to a safe conclusion with help from robots and remote technology.
0: Our thanks to Priscilla for that report. Coming up on Morning News Now, one man and decades of dedication to one of America's crown jewels.
4: And the first summer became the second summer and the third summer, and you just kind of a part of your DNA. That's what you do in the summertime. You come to Yellowstone.
0: After the break, we'll introduce you to the longest serving ranger at the famed Yellowstone National Park. We'll be right back.

0: We end this hour with a spotlight on a great American. Harlan Credit is the longest-serving ranger at Yellowstone National Park. NBC Nightly News anchor Tom Yamas shows us how his dedication to one of the country's greatest wonders is inspiring younger generations.
1: By the time Harlan Credit first suited up as a ranger at Yellowstone National Park in the summer of 71, he was already hooked.
2: I saw the size of this particular lake and that beautiful mountain behind it and the animals around it. It was just a sense of awe, and we need to take care of this place for other generations. It felt important to me.
3: Wow, isn't that a beautiful view?
1: That summer job quickly turned into a life of service.
2: And the first summer became the second summer, and the third summer, you just kind of a part of your DNA. That's what you do in the summertime. You come to Yellowstone.
1: Now, more than five decades later, he's believed to be the longest-serving ranger in the park's history, a fixture here on the banks of Lake Yellowstone, drawn back by that enduring mission.
2: This belongs to all of us. We got to take care of this place.
1: He's worn many hats over the years, including nearly four decades with the fire department. And the moment that seared in his memory most, a night in 1993, when a call came over the radio of a missing toddler.
2: I thought at 3 o'clock in the morning, my goodness, there's no way that this child's still alive.
1: 7 hours into a grueling, all-out search, with hope running out, Harlan remembers hesitating, briefly, as he walked past a small cluster of trees.
2: I came back and kicked my feet underneath there, and there that baby was there. And I'm holding that baby, and I'm realizing God and I are the only ones who know that child's even alive. That's a high point.
3: And that's what shooting, the guys are shooting up through there.
1: Today, even though he's 86 years old, you won't find Harlan behind a desk. He's still out there, doing what he loves, spending time with people, teaching them about the natural wonders of this stunning place.
2: The unique part about this, as far as the American idea, is we own it together. We the people own this, not somebody else. This belongs to us. That's a uniquely American idea.
1: He's passed that passion for this part of our country's story to his family, with three generations now working or volunteering here, including two granddaughters and his grandson, Colin.
4: It's crazy that he's been here for so long. He has just touched like tens of thousands of lives. He's the embodiment of a great American. He stands for, I think, what America should be about.
1: His impact, as vast as Yellowstone.
5: I want you kids to remember what a special place this is.
1: And he's got no plans of slowing down.
3: Okay, see everybody.
0: Our thanks to Tom for that inspiring profile as we prepare to celebrate America's 250th. That's going to do it for this hour of Morning News Now. The news continues right now. Good morning, I'm Joe Fryer. Savannah is off today. Right now on Morning News Now, holiday havoc, that unrelenting heat wave now boiling over to the July 4th weekend. Nearly half the country, from Kansas all the way to Maine, expected to sweat through more heat alerts today. Some spots along the East Coast could see triple digits. Angie's here with just how long this summer swelter is expected to last. Also this morning, a death-defying proposal drawing scores of eyes here in Manhattan, giving a whole new meaning to the phrase leap of faith. But it's raising big questions over security ahead of NYC's 4th of July celebrations, or on the sky-high stunt that's got the internet tied up in knots. Plus, a key temperature check of America's labor market due out this morning. Economists expecting another month of steady growth, but could we start to see a post-summer slump in employment numbers? And how are wages stacking up against that ever-present fight against inflation? Or watching your wallet later in the hour. And Team USA's road to World Cup glory paved with one more massive win against Bosnia and Herzegovina, but not without a little controversy. We've got the highlights as we look ahead to the round of 16. Let's begin this hour with that dangerous heat wave blanketing most of the country. Get this, nearly 70% of the nation is expecting highs above 90 degrees today. NBC's Ryan Nobles is in the nation's capital, where millions are expected to take part in 4th of July festivities. Ryan, good morning.
6: Hey, Joe, good morning. It is already over 80 degrees here in Washington, D.C. It's expected to get into the triple digits yet again today and could stay in the triple digits through the weekend. It's not just the nation's capital. Cities all over the Northeast putting emergency preparations in place, warning that this dangerous heat wave could be life-threatening. Across the country this morning, more than 200 million people are feeling the heat. With dangerous and punishing temperatures enveloping the Northeast ahead of the 4th of July weekend. Forecasters predicting several cities could set record highs through the holiday weekend, from Detroit to Nashville to Bangor, Maine.
7: Why is it so hot? Like, literally, why is it so hot?
8: If you're thinking of stepping outside in New York City, even for a second, you're going to start melting.
6: The mayor of New York City urging residents to take precautions.
9: We are talking about a level of heat that the city has not seen in more than a decade.
6: Pools in the city now staying open later as part of an emergency heat plan. Others up and down the East Coast already flocking to beaches to beat the sweltering heat, with health officials urging people to stay hydrated and use sun protection.
10: We don't want to get our kids burned, and it's really hot out today, and the UV is, like, out of control.
6: In Minnesota, the heat causing a scare at a minor league baseball game. During a pregame ceremony, St. Paul Saints player Walker Jenkins coming to the rescue of a young fan who was fainting on the field and carrying him off to safety. The team sharing on social media that he's doing well, giving a thumbs up with Jenkins' jersey. Meanwhile, the nation's capital is gearing up for the 4th of July festivities, where the all-time July heat record could be broken this weekend.
11: It is just really, really oppressively hot out here.
6: Of course, one of the reasons that this triple-digit heat is going to be such a problem is that the 4th of July is a time where people spend a lot of time outdoors. So officials are saying to try and limit your exposure to the sun as much as possible. It's not just the heat affecting people. There's a wide range of other issues that could pop up. Amtrak warning there could be delays on the rails. Also, there could be flight delays at the airports as well. As well as that crush on the power grid with people pumping their air conditioning. Officials warning to try and limit just how much your air conditioning is used over this weekend as they try and preserve the power grid as much as possible in what is going to be a very hot weekend. Joe?
0: All right, Ryan, thank you. Almost nothing works well in this heat, humans and beyond. So for more on how high those temperatures will get, Angie Lastman is here. You're working great. You're on
12: it. I'm optimized for the heat at this point, being a meteorologist, Joe. I think that the big story, kind of what Ryan mentioned, obviously is the heat, but the safety from all of that is going to be something you want to take with you through the weekend. And we've already got the alerts up to show it. This has been days and days now, over 160 million people included in those, with the potential for dozens and dozens of record highs. Notice up and down the East Coast, New York, Philadelphia, Washington, D.C., stretching farther to the west, we've got Huntington, Toledo, Columbus, Cleveland, Pittsburgh, all included in the potential to break a record daily high over the next couple of days. Here's where we land today. 97 in Detroit, not quite a record. A 101 in Baltimore, that'll be close to the record for this date of 103. New York City expected to hit 100 degrees, that record for Central Park, 100 degrees also. And in the past decade, New York City, for the feels-like temperature, has not seen 110-plus more than three times. So today could be the fourth time we could see 110-plus for what it feels like in New York City. And that kind of goes for everybody that you see on this map. Richmond, Raleigh, Charlotte, all in those feels-like temperatures, 100-plus. By tomorrow, more of these records potentially being broken. Roanoke expected to hit 100 degrees, that high for tomorrow's date, 97. And even as we get farther to the north tomorrow, similar story. 104 will likely be a record for Philadelphia. We'll see 101 in New York City. Boston expected to hit 99 degrees with that record for that date at 102. And on top of dealing with the heat, we've also got to deal with the air quality because of the heat. We've got all of that kind of pollution kind of trapped near the ground. This often happens during heat waves. Washington, D.C., Baltimore, Atlantic City, New York, Providence, all included in those air quality alerts. So if you or someone you love has difficulty when we have poor air quality, you're going to want to make sure that you're staying inside, of course, with that AC. We've got 23 million people on top of all of this included in the severe potential today. Green Bay, Minneapolis, Rapid City. It's mainly the wind gusts and the hail that we'll watch for, but of course can't rule out an isolated tornado as the afternoon gets underway. And most importantly, Joe Fryer, listen up. This is your personalized forecast that you wanted for the fireworks. There is good news when it comes to your fireworks forecast as we look ahead to 4th of July on Saturday. Clear skies, warm conditions, dry conditions for a lot of folks across the West. You can see San Fran, Los Angeles, Phoenix, all looking at dry and clear and mainly mild conditions. The mid-Mississippi Valley is where I'll watch for some of these kind of thunderstorms that could be likely. You can see it's not all that widespread, but you could get in on the action if you live in Minneapolis or Omaha. Farther to the south, Dallas, places, Houston, you'll see maybe an isolated shower or two. And then across parts of Florida, Tampa, Miami included in there. We'll mainly see warm and humid conditions for the Northeast. New York City, Joe, for that Macy's big celebration, you're going to have to dodge some isolated thunderstorms, but hopefully, fingers crossed, we're going to get that beautiful fireworks show underway.
0: Yeah, my fingers are crossed. It is, as you know, I've seen a preview of it. We went out to the desert in California where they tested it. Usually they have 4 barges, this time 6 barges. It's going to be bigger than ever.
12: So we got to make it happen.
0: Hopefully the weather holds up.
12: Do your weather dance, your rain dance.
0: I will. All right, you have to teach me one. All right.
12: I'm on it.
0: Thank you, Angie. Appreciate it. Now to the record-smashing travel surge expected over the 4th of July holiday weekend.

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2: 18.7 million passengers during this holiday stretch. Among the most popular destinations, New York City and Seattle, two cities celebrating the 4th and hosting World Cup fans. Chicago O'Hare anticipating their biggest July 4th crowds ever. In D.C., America 250 celebrations will require flights in and out of DCA to be suspended for a few hours tomorrow and on the 4th of July, too. And for an industry still feeling the effects of past government shutdowns and TSA staffing shortages, another incident Wednesday when a small plane and box truck collided on a taxiway at busy Raleigh-Durham International. No one was hurt and flights soon resumed. Meanwhile, for drivers, today marks the busiest day to pick up a rental car, with rental giant Hertz seeing the highest demand in Orlando, Denver, Boston, Los Angeles, and New York City. The number of Americans hitting highways is up, roughly 61 million or 85% of all travelers. Experts, not surprised.
3: This holiday is more of a backyard holiday, meaning that people are traveling shorter distances.
2: As excitement for America's historic birthday soars.
4: And, of course, Mother Nature just can't help but throw a wrench into things. Angie talked about the storm threat. Also today, Delta Airlines warning the extreme heat out east could actually impact flights into and out of and into LaGuardia Airport in New York. Specifically, extreme heat, by the way, lessens air density, which makes it harder for airplanes' engines to take off. So all airlines to that end nationwide warning people, especially today, to get to the airport extra early and sign up for alerts tied to your flights. Joe. Yeah.
5: Doesn't take much to throw off LaGuardia, I can tell you that. Maggie, thank you so much. A daredevil couple is in NYPD custody this morning following a heart-stopping stunt at the Empire State Building. The duo climbed to the top of the spire of the Manhattan landmark yesterday, where they unfurled a banner calling for peace. That's not all. NBC News correspondent Valerie Castro joins us now with all the details. The newsroom certainly came to a halt, a pause yesterday as we all watched what was unfolding, and you were there.
6: Yeah, the newsroom and the city as well. It was quite a day. And in a city that is used to spectacles, this one still managed to catch everyone's attention. A man and a woman scaling to the top of the Empire State Building spire. The two individuals now charged with multiple counts for the stunt that is raising serious security concerns ahead of the busy 4th of July weekend.
7: This morning, two people are facing serious charges for this sky-high stunt. The duo wearing masks climbing to the top of one of the nation's most iconic landmarks on Wednesday, New York's Empire State Building.
8: Two geniuses climbed to the top of the Empire State Building, the top of the spire.
9: It's not some worker changing a light, is it?
8: Nah, it's a male, female, dressed in black. They had some flag they were waving.
7: The couple unfurling a black banner about peace and love and kissing nearly 1,500 feet above Midtown Manhattan as people looked on from below.
10: We had to run outside and see what was going on.
11: You can't be up here.
7: This blurred body camera footage capturing officers taking them into custody. The pair, later identified as internet daredevils, 32-year-old Ivan Kuznetsov and 33-year-old Angelina Nicolau. They're both now facing multiple criminal charges, including felony burglary, reckless endangerment, and trespassing.
12: This guy right here is on top of the, yes, you called it the Empire State Building.
7: The couple is featured in a documentary about their gravity-defying stunts. But in this latest feat, as they descended to a lower platform, Kuznetsov appears to drop to one knee. Nicolau posting a photo on social media showing off a sparkling ring. An Empire State Building spokesperson writing in a statement, while the stunt was unauthorized, there was at no time danger to tenants, visitors, and Empire State Building observation deck guests. But some are questioning how the couple managed to bypass security.
13: It's really intense security. You go through metal detectors.
7: The incident happening while the NYPD is on high alert amidst World Cup crowds, reports of Taylor Swift's wedding at Madison Square Garden, and the upcoming Macy's fireworks show.
6: The police commissioner emphasizing there are no

0: No known specific or credible threats in the city. The NYPD will be investigating how the suspects got past security and into restricted areas with a backpack, masks, banner, and tools. Joe, again, quite the spectacle yesterday.
1: No kidding. And lots of questions to be answered. All right, Valerie, thank you so much. President Trump continues to defend his skyrocketing wealth during the first year of his second term in office. Mr. Trump faced sharp criticism from Democrats after newly released figures showed he made more than $1.4 billion last year from crypto ventures. This is the president debuted the brand new Air Force One while on his way to North Dakota. The controversial new plane is a gift from the government of Qatar. NBC News senior White House correspondent Gabe Gutierrez has the latest from Washington. Gabe, good morning.
2: Joe, good morning. The White House has said the new aircraft will be used temporarily until Boeing finishes building two long-delayed presidential planes in a few years. But while the president says this is a free gift from the Qataris, critics are taking issue with taxpayer money being used for security upgrades. President Trump back in Washington this morning after his first flight on board the new Air Force One, the luxury Boeing 747 gifted by the government of Qatar.
3: Nobody's ever seen anything like it.
2: Getting the new red, white, and darker blue presidential plane ready required retrofitting it for security reasons. The Air Force Secretary previously telling lawmakers those upgrades would cost less than $400 million.
3: It costs very little relative to what it would cost if we did it a different way.
2: But the plane has not been without controversy. The Constitution requires congressional approval for accepting a personal gift from a foreign government. The White House says the plane is being used for government business now. But President Trump is expected to take the jet with him when he leaves office to put it on display at his eventual presidential library. It all comes as an NBC News review of the president's 900-plus page financial disclosure revealed more than 300 stock trades made just a day before his administration paused several key tariffs, a move that caused a major rally on Wall Street.
4: The timing is incredibly suspect. The Trumps are enriching themselves and using the government to do so.
2: The income from those stocks, just a small part of the $2.2 billion President Trump earned last year, with the bulk of that coming from the cryptocurrency industry, which his administration has loosened restrictions on.
5: To critics who say you're profiting off the presidency, Mr.
3: Well, you know why I'm profiting? Because the stock market's going up. Everybody's profiting.
2: On Wednesday, President Trump traveling to North Dakota to help open a museum honoring Theodore Roosevelt, speaking with an AI version of the nation's 26th president.
6: Every day, a president faces storms most people never see.
7: I know you know that feeling yourself.
8: Well, I appreciate those words. Those words are fantastic.
2: As for the president's income, his son Eric Trump has said that his father's investments are maintained in accounts managed by independent third-party financial institutions, although the White House has not detailed which ones. Joe.
1: All right, Gabe, thank you. Much more to come on this hour of Morning News Now, including the show-stopping tale of Team USA's World Cup dominance, besting Bosnia and Herzegovina overnight. But the win didn't come without a splash of red. We'll explain. Speaking of red, Savannah might be off this morning, but that doesn't mean we can't mention some juicy new details on Taylor Swift and Travis Kelce's wedding that's allegedly kicking off in just a few hours right here in NYC, or on all the love stories.

0: We're back now at the final countdown to America's own royal wedding. Taylor Swift and Travis Kelce are expected to celebrate their love story across 2 days of celebrations at Madison Square Garden beginning tonight. NBC News correspondent Emily Ikeda has the details.
1: Hey there, Will. Between the Swifties circling and hoping for intel and the crews making final touches, moving in and out of the loading docks behind me, MSG is buzzing with excitement. You can only imagine what it looks like on the inside right now. Sources tell us that tonight's rehearsal dinner will have a garden theme, and the bigger party tomorrow, well, they're erecting a castle for it.
2: This morning, the stage is being set for this love story's highly anticipated wedding festivities, which NBC News has learned will take place over 2 days in the heart of New York City. A source at Madison Square Garden says the arena will welcome a smaller group of 100 people tonight, followed by a larger celebration for Taylor Swift and Travis Kelce with 1,100 attendees Friday, running from approximately 5:30 p.m. until 2 a.m., according to a person familiar with an internal police memo. It's just one of a flurry of festivities in the city the NYPD is watching this holiday week.
3: I would be remiss not to mention an event that we are tracking at Madison Square Garden on Friday night. The NYPD will, of course, have a detail in place.
2: Outside of MSG, crews spotted in Taylor Swift carpenter shirts, rolling in case after case of equipment. One huge box read branches, while others loaded in large white structures.
4: You can build the dream venue within Madison Square Garden.
2: Sending Swifties buzzing with speculation and excitement.
5: Does it feel like that's all anyone can talk about right now?
6: I definitely do, yes.
5: There's a lot of buzz happening and it's exciting.
7: What perfect time to walk around and see if I could see anything.
2: Fans pointing out Swift's long-standing history with New York City and the arena. A sign at MSG quotes Swift saying, "Playing at Madison Square Garden is one of the most thrilling things that you can do in your life." She's even named the venue in one of her songs.
8: They say you bought a bunch of land somewhere, chose the Rose Garden over Madison Square.
2: In the meantime, Kelce, spotted by TMZ, squeezing in a run in New York City. While some of the pair's suspected star-studded guest lists, including Ed Sheeran and Sabrina Carpenter, have also been seen in the region in the final countdown to Forever and Always.
9: This is a woman who knows her way around a stage. She's actually going to have a really controlled space, and she's going to make it what she is known for making things, which is spectacular.
1: Another possible Easter egg about the royal nuptials. Remember Taylor Swift? She loves Independence Day. She has famously hosted July 4th parties with some of her famous friends in years past, Selena Gomez, Gigi Hadid, at her Rhode Island house. But perhaps this will be her most memorable July 4th party yet. Back to you.
0: No kidding. All right, Emily, thank you. To soccer now, and the U.S. men's national team is through to the round of 16 of the World Cup following a 2-0 win against Bosnia and Herzegovina. But the victory was not smooth sailing. The team was reduced to 10 men after star striker Florin Balogun was sent off in the second half. He had scored the opening goal earlier in the match, but now he misses the next game against Belgium. Let's bring in commentator and presenter Tony Husband to talk about this one and more. Tony, good to have you with us. So maybe bittersweet. The most important thing is they won. But what did he make of their performance and that red card incident? Do you think it was the right call?
10: Yeah, good morning, Joe. It was victory at a cost, that's for sure. It's a harsh call. It's a tough call. It's an unfortunate call. A lot of people talking about the challenge and what drew the red card and saying it, but he didn't mean to do it. Unfortunately, in soccer's rules, it's not intent. It doesn't matter whether he meant to do it or not. That kind of challenge does more often than not, in the era of video review, draw a red card. But they did incredibly well to bounce back from that. They're going to miss Balogun big time going to Seattle now to take on Belgium. But it was an incredible fight back. Malik Tillman's free kick to wrap it up and get them some clear daylight between them and Bosnia was absolutely crucial. But yeah, a night where, you know, there was a fantastic victory for this U.S. men's national team. A great result for Mauricio Pochettino and that group. But it does come at a pretty heavy cost as they go into what's going to be their toughest game.
0: No doubt. That next one is Belgium. For a long time, it looked like it might be Senegal, but the Belgians fought back, winning dramatically in extra time against Senegal. How do you think they did? Did they get lucky? And just how do you assess Team USA's chances against Belgium, especially without Balogun?
10: Yeah, that's right. I mean, they got out of jail absolutely late in the game. They're 2-0 down going into the 86th minute of this game in Seattle. Senegal looked to be in complete control. They'd scored a wonderful, one of the goals of the tournament to put them into a commanding position. But you can't write teams off who've got, you know, real star quality. They may be a little bit aging these days. The likes of Romelu Lukaku, they were around last time the US played Belgium in a World Cup knockout game. But they fought back and they've got some good young talent that's come through as well. Yuri Tielemans scoring the winning penalty in extra time just before we were due to go into a penalty shootout to get a come-from-behind victory for Belgium, which will give them a lot of momentum now going into that game. But this, Joe, on Monday night, it's a home game now for the US. You know, the John Denver lyrics are part of this US anthem this summer, and there's no better home right now for this US team than Seattle. The atmosphere is going to be incredible, and they can be that 12th man.
0: I expect earthquakes. I think Seattle is capable of doing that. The fan base there, the ground may actually shake. Let's talk about your team, England. Fairly lackluster performance from them until the captain, Harry Kane, stepped up. 2 goals, completing that comeback win. Now they play Mexico. They're looking really strong at their home turf at the historic Azteca Stadium. So what do you think about this matchup?
10: Well, we've just been talking about royalty just before this segment, haven't we? And I think in England, we have King Harry now, because Harry Kane basically saved England from what would have been a football humiliation yesterday. They were minutes away from being out of this World Cup with one of the poorest results in their World Cup history, indeed in their entire history. They were saying that the head coach, Thomas Tuchel, was minutes away from being out of a job. But Kane's 2 goals save England. They have a far steeper test as they go to Mexico City against a Mexico side that just do not lose games at the Azteca Stadium, taking the altitude as well. England are going to have to play a lot, lot better if they're going to get through the next stage of this competition. But, Joe, one thing about this World Cup I think that's been so thrilling is all the big stars are showing up, whether it's Messi, whether it's Haaland, whether it's been Balogun for the US and Pulisic, and it's Kane for England. They've got stars in this England team in Jude Bellingham and Harry Kane. They'll need them on Sunday.
0: All right, before we get to the next stage, we still have some matches today. One of the favorites of the tournament is Spain taking on Austria. On paper, the Spanish should win this, right? What are you looking for?
10: Yeah, I think the Spanish should come through this game. I mean, they had a slow start to the tournament, and they were held famously by Cabo Verde in the group stage. But I would back this Spanish team to get through. Lamine Yamal has come back from a hamstring injury and has been playing his way into full fitness in this tournament. I mean, he's a game changer. Again, when we talk about stars, these are the kind of players that could do it for a team. So I would expect Spain to beat Austria today. There's also a cracking game here in Toronto, where I am right now. We're going to see Luka Modric and Cristiano Ronaldo go up against each other for the last time in a World Cup as Portugal and Croatia meet. That is going to be a last dance for one of them on the world's biggest stage. Should be a heck of a game.
0: Yeah, a lot of emotions in that one. One more today. We got Switzerland locking horns with Algeria. What are you looking for there?
10: I suspect the Swiss will get through. Algeria did really well to get through in the final stages of qualifying, a thrilling last-minute goal that got them into this stage. I think Switzerland are probably a little bit off the radar. They're a strong side, got a lot of talent in that group. I would pick the Swiss. So it's going to be a really, really good day of games. And the European teams, I feel, will be the favorites.
0: Hopefully today's are just as entertaining as yesterday's. Tony Husband, good to have you with us. Thank you so much. Coming up, America's labor market back in focus this morning. After the break, we're going to dig into some brand new employment numbers out today. That includes how wages are performing in a summer of inflation. That is next. Stay with us.

0: We're back now with a closer look at what's making news in the world of politics this morning, starting with new information about the day Senator Mitch McConnell was hospitalized. NBC News senior White House correspondent Gabe Gutierrez joins us again with this. Gabe, good morning.
1: Hi there, Joe. Good morning. We do begin with growing questions about the health of a key figure in Washington. Last month, Senator Mitch McConnell's office announced that he'd been hospitalized, but wouldn't say why. Now, according to police scanner audio obtained by NBC News, paramedics responded to a report of a cardiac arrest for an unconscious person at a known address for the former majority leader, who announced last year he would not seek re-election. McConnell's office has not disclosed whether he remains hospitalized, but says the Kentucky senator is still working closely with staff on Senate business as he recovers. Plus, former CIA director John Brennan is suing the Trump administration, demanding a court order that would require officials to preserve records from investigations that he says are targeting him for phantom criminal conduct. Brennan argues in the lawsuit that the records would be essential for him to mount a defense on vindictive prosecution grounds in the event of a future indictment. The lawsuit names his defendants President Trump and other top law enforcement officials from his administration. No charges have been brought. The Justice Department has denied claims of weaponization. And after some major political wins recently, New York City Mayor Zoran Mamdani is increasingly stepping onto the national stage. His office says the Progressive Democrat will deliver what it calls a major address on Friday morning to mark America's 250th birthday. The speech follows recent string of victories, including a trio of primary wins for House candidates he backed and freezing rents on rent-stabilized homes in New York. Mamdani's planned address will come just hours before President Trump's commemorative speech in South Dakota. And that is where we start on what's expected to be quite the warm day here in Washington, Joe.
0: Yeah, Gabe, we'll let you try and get inside now. Thank you so much. Kids across the country are home for summer break, which means those facing food insecurity are missing out on some vital school lunches. And this year, food banks are sounding the alarm about cuts to food assistance programs in President Trump's One Big Beautiful Bill, which may make it an extra difficult few weeks. NBC's Shannon Pettypiece has that story.
2: For the millions of American families who rely on food stamps, the end of the school year means fewer steady meals for their children.
3: It's really the summer months, June, July, August, that are the hardest for people facing hunger.
2: And this summer, the Trump administration's sweeping cuts to SNAP may add to that yearly challenge.
4: I was getting them, and then all of a sudden, they just stopped. Like, I just recently got laid off. So they cut me off unemployment, and they cut me off food stamps, like, at the same time.
2: Milton Liu says he has seen record demand at the food bank he leads in Arizona, where the number of people on SNAP has been cut in half, according to state data.
5: So we see 250,000 visits every month across our network. And that number is 10 to 15% higher than last year.
2: And the limited data we have suggests almost half of the people who stopped receiving benefits a year after the president signed the so-called One Big Beautiful Bill, children. At least 800,000 kids impacted nationwide, according to a recent analysis by the Center on Budget and Policy Priorities.
6: That number of children is actually only for 13 states because it's only 13 states that actually track how many people are on SNAP based on age. So we really think it's even bigger.
2: And now, the first summer since the SNAP cuts took effect.
6: Without the school meals, families are spending more of their resources, their SNAP resources and their other limited grocery resources on food for their children.
2: Many major American cities have offered free summer meals to kids for years. And some places are expanding programs to meet increased need. Officials in Austin, Texas, are rushing to open more food pantries, but they won't be open until the fall. In Virginia, the organization No Kid Hungry is helping to fund programs that provide cash to children to help buy groceries, as well as free meals throughout the summer. And in Harrison County, Mississippi, the school district is now letting parents pick up a full week's worth of meals in one trip. We reached out to the White House about the impact of the cuts to SNAP, especially on children, and did not hear back. But experts say passing the responsibility from the federal government to local governments and food banks is less effective and more costly.
6: When you think of SNAP, families are getting assistance to purchase groceries. They are recycling that money quickly back into their communities. Food banks are just not set up to provide the level of support that a program like SNAP can.
2: Major hunger relief organization Feeding America says SNAP provides 9 meals for every meal its food bank network distributes.
5: Just nationally, food banks could only replace less than 10% of the value of SNAP benefits.
2: As the summer heats up, so does the race to make sure America's children are fed.
7: Shannon Petty, Peace, NBC News.
0: We have some breaking economic numbers to bring you. The U.S. economy added 57,000 jobs in June. That was less than expected. The unemployment rate coming in at 4.2%. We've got NBC News business and economy reporter Ali Canal at the big board. Also joining us, Investopedia's editor-in-chief and chief business editor of People Inc., Caleb Silver. Good morning to both of you. Ali, let's start with you. Walk us through the numbers, how they compare with previous months.
8: Yeah, well, as you said, Joe, coming in below expectations here. So the estimate was 115,000 jobs added in June. That coming in at 57,000. So just around half that was expected. We also got downwardly revised numbers for both April and May. April, remember, we had that blowout jobs report, 179,000 jobs added. That was revised lower by 31,000 to 148,000 jobs. And then in May, same thing, 172,000 jobs added last month. Not necessarily true. That was revised down by 43,000 jobs to 129,000 here. Now, the good news is that the unemployment rate did come in a touch below expectations here at 4.2%. So coming down a little bit. And that, honestly, is pretty low by historical standards here. You can see we had some choppiness right here is when you had that government shutdown. So a bit of lag in the data here. But 4.2% is pretty good. The issue, though, is that a lot of folks out there that are looking for jobs, they're having a difficult time finding one. It's what's been described by economists as low hire, low fire. And that's what makes this a tricky job market right now, Joe.
0: All right, Caleb, let's bring you in here. Obviously, these numbers are surprising, below what was expected. What does this tell us about the economy right now? Especially because, I mean, like the World Cup's happening in all these cities across America. So we thought, well, we'd see a big boost there, too.
9: Yeah. Ali will give you the sector breakdown in a second. But leisure and hospitality is where exactly we thought we would see those job gains because of the World Cup, because of a lot of summer events going on. But we actually saw steep job losses there. And Ali mentioned the unemployment rate of 4.2%. Yes, low, right near the Fed's target. But the labor force participation rate, only 61.5%. That is very low. Not terribly low, but low by historical standards. Tells you more people are leaving the workforce than are actually entering.
0: All right, so Ali, let's break it down by industry. Where are we seeing the biggest losses and the biggest gains?
8: Well, as Caleb mentioned, you know, the World Cup, there was a lot of jobs that were added to the leisure and hospitality sector last month. So there were some warning signs that this could be the start of a summer slowdown. So leisure and hospitality falling by 61,000 jobs there. Now, healthcare, that continues to be the sector that continuously adds jobs over and over again. We saw 22,000 jobs added here as the aging population really requires a need for these healthcare workers. Manufacturing, a pretty good barometer on the economy. Pretty much little change there, just around 3,000 jobs added. And we do know that the manufacturing sector has been expanding over the past few months. And then construction, we saw 11,000 jobs added, typically seasonally, better weather. You have more infrastructure projects. You have more house building in the works there. Construction, also a good sector to watch as we continue to monitor that AI build out as well, Joe.
0: So, Caleb, here's the challenge. You need to try and cool inflation, but then maybe you also want to try and boost the market, the job market. So if you're Kevin Warsh, who's rather tight-lipped these days ahead of the next Federal Reserve meeting, which is in
9: 27 days, 5 hours and 20 minutes. I'm not counting. You're counting. But he's not worried about the jobs market. He told us as much yesterday at a speech in Portugal. He said it's inflation that we care about. And if you think, he said, that the Fed is comfortable with inflation north of 2.5%, you are very wrong about that. So the Fed is going to be focused on inflation. Right now, there is a 30% chance of a rate hike at that July 29th meeting. Roll the tape forward to September 16th, a 50% chance. We'll see if that sticks, given the upcoming inflation numbers and more jobs data to come in the next month.
0: Ali, while we're talking about inflation, we also have to talk about wages. What are we seeing when it comes to wage growth?
8: So coming in at expectations, 3.5%. But look at where inflation's at 4.2%. So once again, inflation that's eating into your paycheck. That's a trend we've been seeing over the past several months. Now, back in May, wage growth was 3.4%. So a little bit of an uptick there. We will see if this number can come down. We'll get fresh inflation data over the next couple of weeks. We do know that energy prices have fallen as there's been easing tensions between the U.S. and Iran. That will likely be a positive thing on inflation. But this is why when you're out shopping at the grocery store, when you're buying things, you probably feel that pressure a bit more because inflation is just eating into those paychecks, which we obviously all don't want.
0: Yeah, and everyone's feeling that. So, Kayla, big picture, when your wages are going up but not enough to meet that inflation, just what does that mean for our wallets, how we manage our expenses, how we manage our bills?
9: Yeah, this is the way it's going to be for a while. Interest rates are not going to change, so expect to pay those higher interest rates, and I wouldn't expect prices to come tumbling down. Maybe they will at the gas station. The rest of the supply chain is going to take a while, maybe a couple months.
0: All right. Allie Canal, Caleb Silver, good to have both of you with us breaking down these breaking numbers. Coming up, more sticker shock that's got many Americans thinking twice before shelling out for the latest tech. How consumers are trying to fight back against price hikes from titans like Apple and Microsoft. We'll dig into it next on Morning News Now.

0: We're back talking about the phenomenon known as Ramageddon. Today's AI boom is raising the price tag and the demand on random access memory chips. In response, companies like Apple and Microsoft recently announced price hikes across their product lineups. But there might be a solution for your pockets. Some spend-weary tech lovers are purchasing refurbished products instead of brand new ones to save some money. So if you're thinking about trying this out for your next tech purchase, NBC News business and data correspondent Brian Chung is here with everything you need to know before you buy. I'm glad we're digging into this because more and more people are talking about it. Let's start with just the dollars and cents when it comes to choosing a refurbished product over a brand new one. How much could you save?
1: Yeah, well, I mean, first off, go to the manufacturer website to see if you can buy refurbished products there, because you're going to have the peace of mind of knowing that the company that made it says this product is A-OK. Now, at Apple, for example, those products will be 15% off generally compared to the new prices, whereas at Microsoft, you might get 30% off. It's not going to be the steepest discount that you will find out there. You might find steeper discounts at places like eBay or Amazon Renewed, Backmarket, Vinted is another one. But the idea here is that you're giving a little bit of that trade-off to know that Apple and Microsoft itself, for example, say that this product is okay. I should also point out it's not just computers and phones, vacuums as well.
0: Oh.
1: You can go to Dyson and get a essentially certified resale product from there as well. But again, especially as you point out, things are getting more expensive. RAM is getting more expensive.
0: Yeah.
1: For that reason, it's a good option to get a discount.
0: I never even thought about the refurbished vacuum there. All right. So I actually did this. My personal phone I bought a couple of years ago is refurbished.
1: We were just talking about that.
0: It works just fine. But I maybe didn't do enough research beforehand. What should you know before you get started?
1: Yeah, well, look, I mean, there are risks associated with buying these types of tech products secondhand. It might not work. The battery might be used up. So a few things that's worth checking in addition to cosmetic damage. Obviously, you want to check for scratches or any sort of scuffs on there, but check for the warranty. And this is something where, let's say you buy a product that's 2 years old, there's a warranty that covers it for 5 years. Well, you would want to know that. And in some cases, you might need the documentation of the card or whatever documentation was inside the box to keep that warranty since someone else sold it to you. But also research longevity. In some cases, the item that you're buying will only have software update support for X amount of years after you purchased it. So 7 years is generally the guideline. So if you buy a phone that's 2 or 3 years old, you might only get software support for another 4 or 5. And then lastly, the battery. People might not know this. If you buy an iPhone, you can actually check in the settings. It'll say battery and then battery capacity, and it'll tell you what percentage of your battery compared to when you bought it do you have in that phone. 60 or 70% means only 60 to 70% of the capacity compared to when you bought it. So that's something good to know if you buy something used.
0: That is some good advice right there. Are there common mistakes along those lines or pitfalls that people fall into when they do this?
1: Yeah, well, look, I think that first off, they don't necessarily check all the aspects of that particular device. And so when you think about a touchscreen, yes, you got a good discount, but the touchscreen is something that could be faulty. It's a big part of the actual device. And so you want to check the corners, make sure that it's responsive. You also want to check for the charging ports. If there's anything that's an issue with the charging port, of course, that's going to be a huge problem. If you can't charge the device, it's pretty much unusable. And people don't think about audio microphones in there, especially when you're trying to make phone calls. You want to make sure people can hear you. So try to make a phone call, try to do a voice recording, see if that works. And then the camera, that's a big one as well on these devices. Make sure they work. Take a look at the photos. Make sure that the pixels all look okay. And also double check the return policies for wherever you're getting this stuff. Amazon, for example, on their resale website, they have a 90-day return policy. So take advantage of that. And just generally speaking, again, you want to stay away from smartwatches. You want to stay away from AirPods for obvious reasons.
0: Disgusting.
1: But again, for other types of devices, they could offer some pretty good discounts these days, especially with the cost of electronics going up, Joe.
0: All right, Brian, thank you so much. Appreciate it. All right. With the 4th of July weekend kicking off tomorrow, millions of Americans are going to be heading to pools, lakes, and beaches to cool off. But before kids make a splash, we got a few simple water safety steps that can make all the difference. Joining us now is Dr. Molly O'Shea, a water safety expert and official pediatrician for Goldfish Swim School. Doctor, good to have you with us. This is an important story. Sadly, we know drowning can happen fast and quietly and happens just far too often. What's the biggest misconception parents have when it comes to keeping their kids safe around the water?
2: Often, especially over these holiday weekends, everybody gets together and there's water involved, and that's part of what makes it fun. But when everybody's together, everybody thinks somebody else is watching the kids, or maybe everybody's watching the kids, and it turns out nobody's really watching the kids. So it is so important to remember that even though there are 20 adults there with the kids. Somebody has to be watching them and have that be their job.
0: Let's talk more about that, that role of water watcher. What exactly does that really mean, and talk more about why it's so important?
2: Yeah, you know, when you have kids and they're swimming, there's horseplay, there's different levels of capabilities. And so having one of the grown-ups at a time taking turns to have their only job be to keep an eye on the kids near the water is really important. And that's what the water watcher is. It's somebody who puts their phone aside, who isn't making conversation with other people, and who is really just essentially acting as the lifeguard of sorts. So one way that you can arrange for this is when everybody gets there, you can have a device, some sort of something. You can have a wooden spoon. You can have a plastic knife. It doesn't even matter what it is, but you hand it to somebody and say, you're on. And then they set their timer, say, hey, Siri, set a timer for 10 minutes. And then once that timer goes off, they hand whatever that device is, whatever that little thing is, to the next adult who does the same thing. And that way, you know who it is. You know what your job is. It's not a long time, so you can stay really focused.
0: I like that. And so many parents might rely on like floaties or inflatables. What should families be using instead?
2: Yeah, floaties are really cute, but they're not a safety device. And they actually put kids in the drowning position, which is up and down. They give kids a false sense of security. So they're really not recommended. Coast Guard approved life jackets are what kids should be using, whether they're in open water or in the pool, until they are strong swimmers, especially if you're not going to be within arm's reach. Little kids, of course, you need to be in the pool with them and within arm's reach. But if that's ever not going to be the case, the Coast Guard approved life jacket is super important.
0: For families that spend most of the summer at the pool or the beach, what is just the one water safety habit you wish every parent would start right now, this weekend?
2: I have two. I can't go down to one. One is that all children need to be water safety ready, which includes taking swim lessons starting at age one at a place like Goldfish, so that you learn those safety skills. And they are not a one and done thing. You need to do them continuously, kind of like that line dance at the graduation party. You might know it after the first verse again, but when it comes to drowning, it happens in 20 seconds. So you've got to be like ready to use those skills right away. So swim lessons. Number two, it is during meals or when you take another kid to the bathroom. It's when you least expect it that drowning happens. So that water watcher has to be on duty even when kids aren't in the pool.
0: All right. We'll take those two safety habits. Dr. Molly O'Shea, thank you so much. Have a fun and have a safe holiday weekend.
2: Have a great holiday weekend.
0: Coming up, we are remembering a titan of the music industry who's helped shape our personal soundtracks for decades. Victor Willis, better known as the original frontman for the Village People, gone at 74. His life, legacy, and the hits that have defined multiple generations.

0: Finally, this hour, we're remembering the lead singer of the Village People. Victor Willis died earlier this week at the age of 74. Both the Village People and his wife released statements announcing Willis died of a short but aggressive illness. They did not provide further details. Though we spent a good chunk of his life away from the group that made him famous, Willis's voice and words have resonated loudly for nearly half a century.
1: He was best known as the Village People's cop and sometimes a naval officer. But Victor Willis's actual job was lead singer and co-writer, helping to create campy disco hits in the 70s, like Macho Man, Go West, and of course, YMCA. It's fun to stay at the song, a requirement for any wedding DJ, a tune even the most off-key crooners can bravely navigate at karaoke. This morning, fans are paying tribute.
2: Victor Willis, lead singer of the Village People, has passed, which is crazy. The Village People are just legendary.
1: Despite the group's success, Willis didn't always click with the rest of the Village.
3: I had my own separate dressing room, I had my own separate valet. I didn't have to go to the sound checks. The only time they saw me was when they saw my back when I hit the stage to open the show.
1: By 1980, Willis left the group, hoping to launch a solo career, returning decades later in 2017. He was the only remaining original member when President Trump started playing YMCA at rallies. At first, Willis asked him to stop. The controversy parodied on SNL with Kenan Thompson playing Willis.
4: Stop it! To you,
5: everybody!
1: But Willis grew to embrace hearing the song at Trump rallies, hoping it would bridge political divides, telling TMZ,
5: he likes the song. It's not like he's politicizing it. He just likes the song.
1: A joyous anthem propelled by those four letters spelled with our arms and still going strong.
0: YMCA was actually inducted into the National Recording Registry at the Library of Congress in 2020. At the time, Willis said he had no idea when they wrote the song it would become a fixture at almost every wedding, birthday party, bar mitzvah, and sporting event. That's going to do it for this hour. Morning News Now. The news continues right now.

0: Good morning, I'm Joe Fryer. Savannah is off today. Right now on Morning News Now, holiday havoc, that unrelenting heat wave now boiling over to the July 4th weekend. Nearly half the country, from Kansas all the way to Maine, expected to sweat through more heat alerts today. Some spots along the East Coast could see triple digits. Angie's here with just how long this summer swelter is expected to last. Also this morning, a death-defying proposal drawing scores of eyes here in Manhattan, giving a whole new meaning to the phrase leap of faith. But it's raising big questions over security ahead of NYC's 4th of July celebrations, or on the sky-high stunt that's got the internet tied up in knots. Plus, a key temperature check of America's labor market due out this morning. Economists expecting another month of steady growth, but could we start to see a post-summer slump in employment numbers? And how are wages stacking up against that ever-present fight against inflation? Or watching your wallet later in the hour? And Team USA's road to World Cup glory paved with one more massive win against Bosnia and Herzegovina, but not without a little controversy. We've got the highlights as we look ahead to the round of 16. Let's begin this hour with that dangerous heat wave blanketing most of the country. Get this, nearly 70% of the nation is expecting highs above 90 degrees today. NBC's Ryan Nobles is in the nation's capital, where millions are expected to take part in 4th of July festivities. Ryan, good morning.
1: Hey, Joe, good morning. It is already over 80 degrees here in Washington, D.C. It's expected to get into the triple digits yet again today and could stay in the triple digits through the weekend. It's not just the nation's capital. Cities all over the Northeast putting emergency preparations in place, warning that this dangerous heat wave could be life-threatening. Across the country this morning, more than 200 million people are feeling the heat, with dangerous and punishing temperatures enveloping the Northeast ahead of the 4th of July weekend. Forecasters predicting several cities could set record highs through the holiday weekend, from Detroit to Nashville to Bangor, Maine.
2: Why is it so hot? Like, literally, why is it so hot?
3: If you're thinking of stepping outside in New York City, even for a second, you're going to start melting.
1: The mayor of New York City urging residents to take precautions.
4: We are talking about a level of heat that the city has not seen in more than a decade.
1: Pools in the city now staying open later as part of an emergency heat plan. Others up and down the East Coast already flocking to beaches to beat the sweltering heat, with health officials urging people to stay hydrated and use sun protection.
5: We don't want to get our kids burned, and it's really hot out today, and the UV is, like, out of control.
1: In Minnesota, the heat causing a scare at a minor league baseball game. During a pregame ceremony, St. Paul Saints player Walker Jenkins coming to the rescue of a young fan who was fainting on the field and carrying him off to safety. The team sharing on social media that he's doing well, giving a thumbs up with Jenkins' jersey. Meanwhile, the nation's capital is gearing up for the 4th of July festivities, where the all-time July heat record could be broken this weekend.
6: It is just really, really oppressively hot out here.
1: Of course, one of the reasons that this triple-digit heat is going to be such a problem is that the 4th of July is a time where people spend a lot of time outdoors. So officials are saying to try and limit your exposure to the sun as much as possible. It's not just the heat affecting people. There's a wide range of other issues that could pop up. Amtrak warning there could be delays on the rails. Also, there could be flight delays at the airports as well, as well as that crush on the power grid with people pumping their air conditioning. Officials warning to try and limit just how much your air conditioning is used over this weekend as they try and preserve the power grid as much as possible in what is going to be a very hot weekend. Joe?
0: All right, Ryan, thank you. Almost nothing works well in this heat, humans and beyond. So for more on how high those temperatures will get, Angie Lastman is here. You're working great. You're on it.
7: I'm optimized for the heat at this point, being a meteorologist, Joe. I think that the big story, kind of what Ryan mentioned, obviously is the heat, but the safety from all of that is going to be something you want to take with you through the weekend. And we've already got the alerts up to show it. This has been days and days now, over 160 million people included in those, with the potential for dozens and dozens of record highs. Notice up and down the East Coast, New York, Philadelphia, Washington, D.C., stretching farther to the west. We've got Huntington, Toledo, Columbus, Cleveland, Pittsburgh, all included in the potential to break a record daily high over the next couple of days. Here's where we land today. 97 in Detroit, not quite a record. A 101 in Baltimore, that'll be close to the record for this date of 103. New York City expected to hit 100 degrees, that record for Central Park, 100 degrees also. And in the past decade, New York City for the feels like temperature has not seen 110 plus more than three times. So today could be the fourth time we could see 110 plus for what it feels like in New York City. And that kind of goes for everybody that you see on this map. Richmond, Raleigh, Charlotte, all in those feels like temperatures, 100 plus. By tomorrow, more of these records potentially being broken. Roanoke expected to hit 100 degrees, that high for tomorrow's date, 97. And even as we get farther to the north tomorrow, similar story. 104 will likely be a record for Philadelphia. We'll see 101 in New York City. Boston expected to hit 99 degrees with that record for that date at 102. And on top of dealing with the heat, we've also got to deal with the air quality because of the heat. We've got all of that kind of pollution kind of trapped near the ground. This often happens during heat waves. Washington, D.C., Baltimore, Atlantic City, New York, Providence, all included in those air quality alerts. So if you or someone you love has difficulty when we have poor air quality, you're going to want to make sure that you're staying inside, of course, with that AC. We've got 23 million people on top of all of this included in the severe potential today. Green Bay, Minneapolis, Rapid City. It's mainly the wind gusts and the hail that we'll watch for, but of course, can't rule out an isolated tornado as the afternoon gets underway. And most importantly, Joe Fryer, listen up. This is your personalized forecast that you wanted for the fireworks. There is good news when it comes to your fireworks forecast as we look ahead to 4th of July on Saturday. Clear skies, warm conditions, dry conditions for a lot of folks across the West. You can see San Fran, Los Angeles, Phoenix, all looking at dry and clear and mainly mild conditions. The mid-Mississippi Valley is where I'll watch for some of these kind of thunderstorms that could be likely. You can see it's not all that widespread, but you could get in on the action if you live in Minneapolis or Omaha. Farther to the south, Dallas, places, Houston, you'll see maybe an isolated shower or two. And then across parts of Florida, Tampa, Miami included in there. We'll mainly see warm and humid conditions for the Northeast. New York City, Joe, for that Macy's big celebration, you're going to have to dodge some isolated thunderstorms, but hopefully, fingers crossed, we're going to get that beautiful fireworks show underway.
0: Yeah, my fingers are crossed. It is, as you know, I've seen a preview of it. We went out to the desert in California where they tested it. Usually they have four barges. This time, six barges. It's going to be bigger than ever.
7: So we got to make it happen.
0: Hopefully the weather holds up.
7: Do your weather dance, your rain dance.
0: I will. All right, you have to teach me one. All right.
7: Come on.
0: Thank you, Angie. Appreciate it. Now to the record-smashing travel surge expected over the 4th of July holiday weekend. AAA says more than 72 million Americans are expected to travel more than 50 miles from home this weekend. NBC News correspondent Maggie Vespa joins us now from Chicago O'Hare, where they're bracing for record travelers. Today could be the big day there. Maggie, good morning.
8: Yeah, Joe, that's right. Good morning. The big day at airports across the country, the biggest day, according to TSA. And you're right. Here in Chicago, crowd estimates are up 8% over this time last year, which would be a record. Analysts point to a perfect storm of people traveling for, of course, America 250, but also for the World Cup. And with that combination in mind, they say the busiest travel days are here.
9: This morning, by land, by air, and by sea, July 4th's record travel rush is hitting its peak, with today set to be the busiest day at airports nationwide.

0: 18.7 million passengers during this holiday stretch. Among the most popular destinations, New York City and Seattle, two cities celebrating the 4th and hosting World Cup fans. Chicago O'Hare anticipating their biggest July 4th crowds ever. In D.C., America 250 celebrations will require flights in and out of DCA to be suspended for a few hours tomorrow and on the 4th of July, too. And for an industry still feeling the effects of past government shutdowns and TSA staffing shortages, another incident Wednesday when a small plane and box truck collided on a taxiway at busy Raleigh-Durham International. No one was hurt and flights soon resumed. Meanwhile, for drivers, today marks the busiest day to pick up a rental car, with rental giant Hertz seeing the highest demand in Orlando, Denver, Boston, Los Angeles, and New York City. The number of Americans hitting highways is up, roughly 61 million or 85% of all travelers. Experts not surprised.
1: This holiday is more of a backyard holiday, meaning that people are traveling shorter distances.
0: As excitement for America's historic birthday soars.
2: And, of course, Mother Nature just can't help but throw a wrench into things. Angie talked about the storm threat. Also today, Delta Airlines warning the extreme heat out east could actually impact flights into and out of the named LaGuardia Airport in New York. Specifically, extreme heat, by the way, lessens air density, which makes it harder for airplanes' engines to take off. So all airlines to that end nationwide warning people, especially today, to get to the airport extra early and sign up for alerts tied to your flights. Joe. Yeah,
3: doesn't take much to throw off LaGuardia, I can tell you that. Maggie, thank you so much. A daredevil couple is in NYPD custody this morning following a heart-stopping stunt at the Empire State Building. The duo climbed to the top of the spire of the Manhattan landmark yesterday, where they unfurled a banner calling for peace. That's not all. NBC News correspondent Valerie Castro joins us now with all the details. The newsroom certainly came to a halt, a pause yesterday as we all watched what was unfolding, and you were there.
4: Yeah, the newsroom and the city as well. It was quite a day. And in a city that is used to spectacles, this one still managed to catch everyone's attention. A man and a woman scaling to the top of the Empire State Building spire. The two individuals now charged with multiple counts for the stunt that is raising serious security concerns ahead of the busy 4th of July weekend.
5: This morning, two people are facing serious charges for this sky-high stunt. The duo wearing masks climbing to the top of one of the nation's most iconic landmarks on Wednesday, New York's Empire State Building.
6: Two geniuses climbed to the top of the Empire State Building, the top of the spire.
7: It's not some worker changing a light, is it?
6: Nah, it's a male, female, dressed in black. They had some flag they were waving.
5: The couple unfurling a black banner about peace and love and kissing nearly 1,500 feet above Midtown Manhattan as people looked on from below.
8: We had to run outside and see what was going on.
9: You can't be up here.
5: This blurred body camera footage capturing officers taking them into custody. The pair, later identified as internet daredevils, 32-year-old Ivan Kuznetsov and 33-year-old Angelina Nicolau. They're both now facing multiple criminal charges, including felony burglary, reckless endangerment, and trespassing.
10: This guy right here is on top of the, yes, you called it, the Empire State Building.
5: The couple is featured in a documentary about their gravity-defying stunts. But in this latest feat, as they descended to a lower platform, Kuznetsov appears to drop to one knee. Nicolau posting a photo on social media showing off a sparkling ring. An Empire State Building spokesperson writing in a statement, while the stunt was unauthorized, there was at no time danger to tenants, visitors, and Empire State Building observation deck guests. But some are questioning how the couple managed to bypass security.
11: It's really intense security. You go through metal detectors.
5: The incident happening while the NYPD is on high alert amidst World Cup crowds, reports of Taylor Swift's wedding at Madison Square Garden, and the upcoming Macy's fireworks show.
4: The police commissioner emphasizing there are no known specific or credible threats in the city. The NYPD will be investigating how the suspects got past security and into restricted areas with a backpack, masks, banner, and tools. Joe, again, quite the spectacle yesterday.
3: No kidding. And lots of questions to be answered. All right, Valerie, thank you so much. President Trump continues to defend his skyrocketing wealth during the first year of his second term in office. Mr. Trump faced sharp criticism from Democrats after newly released figures showed he made more than $1.4 billion last year from crypto ventures. This is the president debuted the brand.

0: Brand new Air Force One while on his way to North Dakota. The controversial new plane is a gift from the government of Qatar. NBC News senior White House correspondent Gabe Gutierrez has the latest from Washington. Gabe, good morning.
1: Joe, good morning. The White House has said the new aircraft will be used temporarily until Boeing finishes building two long-delayed presidential planes in a few years. But while the president says this is a free gift from the Qataris, critics are taking issue with taxpayer money being used for security upgrades. President Trump back in Washington this morning after his first flight on board the new Air Force One, the luxury Boeing 747 gifted by the government of Qatar.
2: Nobody's ever seen anything like it.
1: Getting the new red, white, and darker blue presidential plane ready required retrofitting it for security reasons. The Air Force Secretary previously telling lawmakers those upgrades would cost less than $400 million.
2: Costs very little relative to what it would cost if we did it a different way.
1: But the plane has not been without controversy. The Constitution requires congressional approval for accepting a personal gift from a foreign government. The White House says the plane is being used for government business now. But President Trump is expected to take the jet with him when he leaves office to put it on display at his eventual presidential library. It all comes as an NBC News review of the president's 900-plus page financial disclosure revealed more than 300 stock trades made just a day before his administration paused several key tariffs, a move that caused a major rally on Wall Street.
3: The timing is incredibly suspect. The Trumps are enriching themselves and using the government to do so.
1: The income from those stocks, just a small part of the $2.2 billion President Trump earned last year, with the bulk of that coming from the cryptocurrency industry, which his administration has loosened restrictions on.
4: To critics who say you're profiting off the presidency, Mr.
2: Well, you know why I'm profiting? Because the stock market's going up. Everybody's profiting.
1: On Wednesday, President Trump traveling to North Dakota to help open a museum honoring Theodore Roosevelt, speaking with an AI version of the nation's 26th president.
5: Every day, a president faces storms most people never see.
6: I know you know that feeling yourself.
7: Well, I appreciate those words. Those words are fantastic.
1: As for the president's income, his son Eric Trump has said that his father's investments are maintained in accounts managed by independent third-party financial institutions, although the White House has not detailed which ones. Joe.
0: All right, Gabe, thank you. Much more to come on this hour of Morning News Now, including the show-stopping tale of Team USA's World Cup dominance, besting Bosnia and Herzegovina overnight. But the win didn't come without a splash of red. We'll explain. Speaking of red, Savannah might be off this morning, but that doesn't mean we can't mention some juicy new details on Taylor Swift and Travis Kelce's wedding that's allegedly kicking off in just a few hours right here in NYC, or on all the love stories.

0: We're back now at the final countdown to America's own royal wedding. Taylor Swift and Travis Kelce are expected to celebrate their love story across 2 days of celebrations at Madison Square Garden beginning tonight. NBC News correspondent Emily Ikeda has the details.
1: Hey there, Will. Between the Swifties circling and hoping for intel and the crews making final touches, moving in and out of the loading docks behind me, MSG is buzzing with excitement. You can only imagine what it looks like on the inside right now. Sources tell us that tonight's rehearsal dinner will have a garden theme, and the bigger party tomorrow, well, they're erecting a castle for it.
2: This morning, the stage is being set for this love story's highly anticipated wedding festivities, which NBC News has learned will take place over 2 days in the heart of New York City. A source at Madison Square Garden says the arena will welcome a smaller group of 100 people tonight, followed by a larger celebration for Taylor Swift and Travis Kelce with 1,100 attendees Friday, running from approximately 5:30 p.m. until 2 a.m., according to a person familiar with an internal police memo. It's just one of a flurry of festivities in the city the NYPD is watching this holiday week.
3: I would be remiss not to mention an event that we are tracking at Madison Square Garden on Friday night. The NYPD will, of course, have a detail in place.
2: Outside of MSG, crews spotted in Taylor Swift carpenter shirts, rolling in case after case of equipment. One huge box read branches, while others loaded in large white structures.
4: You can build the dream venue within Madison Square Garden.
2: Sending Swifties buzzing with speculation and excitement.
5: Does it feel like that's all anyone can talk about right now?
6: I definitely do, yes.
7: There's a lot of buzz happening and it's exciting.
8: What perfect time to walk around and see if I could see anything.
2: Fans pointing out Swift's long-standing history with New York City and the arena. A sign at MSG quotes Swift saying, "Playing at Madison Square Garden is one of the most thrilling things that you can do in your life." She's even named the venue in one of her songs.
9: They say you bought a bunch of land somewhere, chose the Rose Garden over Madison Square.
2: In the meantime, Kelce, spotted by TMZ, squeezing in a run in New York City. While some of the pair's suspected star-studded guest lists, including Ed Sheeran and Sabrina Carpenter, have also been seen in the region in the final countdown to Forever and Always.
10: This is a woman who knows her way around a stage. She's actually going to have a really controlled space, and she's going to make it what she is known for making things, which is spectacular.
1: Another possible Easter egg about the royal nuptials. Remember Taylor Swift? She loves Independence Day. She has famously hosted July 4th parties with some of her famous friends in years past, Selena Gomez, Gigi Hadid, at her Rhode Island house. But perhaps this will be her most memorable July 4th party yet. Back to you.
0: No kidding. All right, Emily, thank you. To soccer now, and the U.S. men's national team is through to the round of 16 of the World Cup following a 2-0 win against Bosnia and Herzegovina. But the victory was not smooth sailing. The team was reduced to 10 men after star striker Florin Balogun was sent off in the second half. He had scored the opening goal earlier in the match, but now he misses the next game against Belgium. Let's bring in commentator and presenter Tony Husband to talk about this one and more. Tony, good to have you with us. So maybe bittersweet. The most important thing is they won. But what did he make of their performance and that red card incident? Do you think it was the right call?
11: Yeah, good morning, Joe. It was victory at a cost, that's for sure. It's a harsh call. It's a tough call. It's an unfortunate call. A lot of people talking about the challenge and what drew the red card and saying it, but he didn't mean to do it. Unfortunately, in soccer's rules, it's not intent. It doesn't matter whether he meant to do it or not. That kind of challenge does more often than not, in the era of video review, draw a red card. But they did incredibly well to bounce back from that. They're going to miss Balogun big time going to Seattle now to take on Belgium. But it was an incredible fight back. Malik Tillman's free kick to wrap it up and get them some clear daylight between them and Bosnia was absolutely crucial. But yeah, a night where, you know, there was a fantastic victory for this U.S. men's national team. A great result from Mauricio Pochettino and that group. But it does come at a pretty heavy cost as they go into what's going to be their toughest game.
0: No doubt. That next one is Belgium. For a long time, it looked like it might be Senegal, but the Belgians fought back, winning dramatically in extra time against Senegal. How do you think they did? Did they get lucky? And just how do you assess Team USA's chances against Belgium, especially without Balogun?
11: Yeah, that's right. I mean, they got out of jail absolutely late in the game. They're 2-0 down going into the 86th minute of this game in Seattle. Senegal looked to be in complete control. They'd scored a wonderful, one of the goals of the tournament to put them into a commanding position. But you can't write teams off who've got, you know, real star quality. They may be a little bit aging these days. The likes of Romelu Lukaku, they were around last time the US played Belgium in a World Cup knockout game. But they fought back and they've got some good young talent that's come through as well. Yuri Tielemans scoring the winning penalty in extra time just before we were due to go into a penalty shootout to get a come from behind victory for Belgium, which will give them a lot of momentum now going into that game. But this, Joe, on Monday night, it's a home game now for the US. You know, the John Denver lyrics are part of this US anthem this summer, and there's no better home right now for this US team than Seattle. The atmosphere is going to be incredible, and they can be that 12th man.
0: I expect earthquakes. I think Seattle is capable of doing that. The fan base there, the ground may actually shake. Let's talk about your team, England. Fairly lackluster performance from them until the captain, Harry Kane, stepped up. 2 goals, completing that comeback win. Now they play Mexico. They're looking really strong at their home turf at the historic Azteca Stadium. So what do you think about this matchup?
11: Well, we've just been talking about royalty just before this segment, haven't we? And I think in England, we have King Harry now, because Harry Kane basically saved England from what would have been a football humiliation yesterday. They were minutes away from being out of this World Cup with one of the poorest results in their World Cup history, indeed in their entire history. They were saying that the head coach, Thomas Tuchel, was minutes away from being out of a job. But Kane's 2 goals save England. They have a far steeper test as they go to Mexico City against a Mexico side that just do not lose games at the Azteca Stadium. Taking the altitude as well, England are going to have to play a lot, lot better if they're going to get through the next stage of this competition. But Joe, one thing about this World Cup I think that's been so thrilling is all the big stars are showing up, whether it's Messi, whether it's Haaland, whether it's been Balogun for the US and Pulisic, and it's Kane for England. They've got stars in this England team in Jude Bellingham and Harry Kane. They'll need them on Sunday.
0: All right, before we get to the next stage, we still have some matches today. One of the favorites of the tournament is Spain taking on Austria. On paper, the Spanish should win this, right? What are you looking for?
11: Yeah, I think the Spanish should come through this game. I mean, they had a slow start to the tournament. They were held famously by Cabo Verde in the group stage. But I would back this Spanish team to get through. Lamine Yamal has come back from a hamstring injury and has been playing his way into full fitness in this tournament. I mean, he's a game changer. Again, when we talk about stars, these are the kind of players that could do it for a team. So I would expect Spain to beat Austria today. There's also a cracking game here in Toronto where I am right now. We're going to see Luka Modric and Cristiano Ronaldo go up against each other for the last time in a World Cup as Portugal and Croatia meet. That is going to be a last dance for one of them on the world's biggest stage. Should be a heck of a game.
0: Yeah, a lot of emotions in that one. One more today. We got Switzerland locking horns with Algeria. What are you looking for there?
11: I suspect the Swiss will get through. Algeria did really well to get through the final stages of qualifying, a thrilling last-minute goal that got them into this stage. I think Switzerland are probably a little bit off the radar. They're a strong side, got a lot of talent in that group. I would pick the Swiss. So it's going to be a really, really good day of games. And the European teams, I feel, will be the favorites.
0: Hopefully today's are just as entertaining as yesterday's. Tony Husband, good to have you with us. Thank you so much. Coming up, America's labor market back in focus this morning. After the break, we're going to dig into some brand new employment numbers out today. That includes how wages are performing in a summer of inflation. That is next. Stay with us.

0: We're back now with a closer look at what's making news in the world of politics this morning, starting with new information about the day Senator Mitch McConnell was hospitalized. NBC News senior White House correspondent Gabe Gutierrez joins us again with this. Gabe, good morning.
1: Hi there, Joe. Good morning. We do begin with growing questions about the health of a key figure in Washington. Last month, Senator Mitch McConnell's office announced that he'd been hospitalized, but wouldn't say why. Now, according to police scanner audio obtained by NBC News, paramedics responded to a report of a cardiac arrest for an unconscious person at a known address for the former majority leader, who announced last year he would not seek re-election. McConnell's office has not disclosed whether he remains hospitalized, but says the Kentucky senator is still working closely with staff on Senate business as he recovers. Plus, former CIA Director John Brennan is suing the Trump administration, demanding a court order that would require officials to preserve records from investigations that he says are targeting him for phantom criminal conduct. Brennan argues in the lawsuit that the records would be essential for him to mount a defense on vindictive prosecution grounds in the event of a future indictment. The lawsuit names his defendants, President Trump, and other top law enforcement officials from his administration. No charges have been brought. The Justice Department has denied claims of weaponization. And after some major political wins recently, New York City Mayor Zoran Mamdani is increasingly stepping onto the national stage. His office says the Progressive Democrat will deliver what it calls a major address on Friday morning to mark America's 250th birthday. The speech follows recent string of victories, including a trio of primary wins for House candidates he backed and freezing rents on rent-stabilized homes in New York. Mamdani's planned address will come just hours before President Trump's commemorative speech in South Dakota. And that is where we start on what's expected to be quite the warm day here in Washington, Joe.
0: Yeah, Gabe, we'll let you try and get inside now. Thank you so much. Kids across the country are home for summer break, which means those facing food insecurity are missing out on some vital school lunches. And this year, food banks are sounding the alarm about cuts to food assistance programs in President Trump's One Big Beautiful Bill, which may make it an extra difficult few weeks. NBC's Shannon Pettypiece has that story.
2: For the millions of American families who rely on food stamps, the end of the school year means fewer steady meals for their children.
3: It's really the summer months, June, July, August, that are the hardest for people facing hunger.
2: And this summer, the Trump administration's sweeping cuts to SNAP may add to that yearly challenge.
4: I was getting them, and then all of a sudden, they just stopped. Like, I just recently got laid off. So they cut me off unemployment, and they cut me off food stamps, like, at the same time.
2: Milton Liu says he has seen record demand at the food bank he leads in Arizona, but the number of people on SNAP has been cut in half, according to state data.
5: So we see 250,000 visits every month across our network. And that number is 10 to 15% higher than last year.
2: And the limited data we have suggests almost half of the people who stopped receiving benefits a year after the president signed the so-called One Big Beautiful Bill, children. At least 800,000 kids impacted nationwide, according to a recent analysis by the Center on Budget and Policy Priorities.
6: That number of children is actually only for 13 states because it's only 13 states that actually track how many people are on SNAP based on age. So we really think it's even bigger.
2: And now, the first summer since the SNAP cuts took effect.
6: Without the school meals, families are spending more of their resources, their SNAP resources and their other limited grocery resources on food for their children.
2: Many major American cities have offered free summer meals to kids for years. And some places are expanding programs to meet increased need. Officials in Austin, Texas, are rushing to open more food pantries, but they won't be open until the fall. In Virginia, the organization No Kid Hungry is helping to fund programs that provide cash to children to help buy groceries, as well as free meals throughout the summer. And in Harrison County, Mississippi, the school district is now letting parents pick up a full week's worth of meals in one trip. We reached out to the White House about the impact of the cuts to SNAP, especially on children, and did not hear back. But experts say passing the responsibility from the federal government to local governments and food banks is less effective and more costly.
6: When you think of SNAP, families are getting assistance to purchase groceries. They are recycling that money quickly back into their communities. Food banks are just not set up to provide the level of support that a program like SNAP can.
2: Major hunger relief organization Feeding America says SNAP provides 9 meals for every meal its food bank network distributes.
5: Just nationally, food banks could only replace less than 10% of the value of SNAP benefits.
2: As the summer heats up, so does the race to make sure America's children are fed.
7: Shannon Petty, Peace, NBC News.
0: We have some breaking economic numbers to bring you. The U.S. economy added 57,000 jobs in June. That was less than expected. The unemployment rate coming in at 4.2%. We've got NBC News business and economy reporter Ali Canal at the big board. Also joining us, Investopedia's editor-in-chief and chief business editor of People Inc., Caleb Silver. Good morning to both of you. Ali, let's start with you. Walk us through the numbers, how they compare with previous months.
8: Yeah, well, as you said, Joe, coming in below expectations here. So the estimate was 115,000 jobs added in June. That coming in at 57,000. So just around half that was expected. We also got downwardly revised numbers for both April and May. April, remember, we had that blowout jobs report, 179,000 jobs added. That was revised lower by 31,000 to 148,000 jobs. And then in May, same thing, 172,000 jobs added last month. Not necessarily true. That was revised down by 43,000 jobs to 129,000 here. Now, the good news is that the unemployment rate did come in a touch below expectations here at 4.2%. So coming down a little bit. And that, honestly, is pretty low by historical standards here. You can see we had some choppiness right here is when you had that government shutdown. So a bit of lag in the data here. But 4.2% is pretty good. The issue, though, is that a lot of folks out there that are looking for jobs, they're having a difficult time finding one. It's what's been described by economists as low hire, low fire. And that's what makes this a tricky job market right now, Joe.
0: All right, Caleb, let's bring you in here. Obviously, these numbers are surprising, below what was expected. What does this tell us about the economy right now? Especially because, I mean, like the World Cup's happening in all these cities across America. So we thought, well, we'd see a big boost there, too.
9: Yeah. Ali will give you the sector breakdown in a second. But leisure and hospitality is where exactly we thought we would see those job gains because of the World Cup, because of a lot of summer events going on. But we actually saw steep job losses there. And Ali mentioned the unemployment rate of 4.2%. Yes, low, right near the Fed's target. But the labor force participation rate, only 61.5%. That is very low. Not terribly low, but low by historical standards, tells you more people are leaving the workforce than are actually entering.
0: All right, so Ali, let's break it down by industry. Where are we seeing the biggest losses and the biggest gains?
8: Well, as Caleb mentioned, you know, the World Cup, there was a lot of jobs that were added to the leisure and hospitality sector last month. So there were some warning signs that this could be the start of a summer slowdown. So leisure and hospitality falling by 61,000 jobs there. Now, healthcare, that continues to be the sector that continuously adds jobs over and over again. We saw 22,000 jobs added here as the aging population really requires a need for these healthcare workers. Manufacturing, a pretty good barometer on the economy. Pretty much little change there, just around 3,000 jobs added. And we do know that the manufacturing sector has been expanding over the past few months. And then construction, we saw 11,000 jobs added. Typically seasonally, better weather. You have more infrastructure projects. You have more house building in the works there. Construction, also a good sector to watch as we continue to monitor that AI build out as well, Joe.
0: So, Caleb, here's the challenge. You need to try and cool inflation, but then maybe you also want to try and boost the market, the job market. So if you're Kevin Warsh, who's rather tight-lipped these days, ahead of the next Federal Reserve meeting, which is in
9: 27 days, 5 hours and 20 minutes. I'm not counting, you're counting, but he's not worried about the jobs market. He told us as much yesterday at a speech in Portugal. He said it's inflation that we care about. And if you think, he said, that the Fed is comfortable with inflation north of 2.5%, you are very wrong about that. So the Fed is going to be focused on inflation. Right now, there is a 30% chance of a rate hike at that July 29th meeting. Roll the tape forward to September 16th, a 50% chance. We'll see if that sticks, given the upcoming inflation numbers and more jobs data to come in the next month.
0: Ali, while we're talking about inflation, we also have to talk about wages. What are we seeing when it comes to wage growth?
8: So coming in at expectations, 3.5%. But look at where inflation's at 4.2%. So once again, inflation that's eating into your paycheck. That's a trend we've been seeing over the past several months. Now, back in May, wage growth was 3.4%. So a little bit of an uptick there. We will see if this number can come down. We'll get fresh inflation inflation data over the next couple of weeks. We do know that energy prices have fallen as there's been easing tensions between the U.S. and Iran. That will likely be a positive thing on inflation. But this is why when you're out shopping at the grocery store, when you're buying things, you probably feel that pressure a bit more because inflation is just eating into those paychecks, which we obviously all don't want.
0: Yeah, and everyone's feeling that. So, Kayla, big picture, when your wages are going up but not enough to meet that inflation, just what does that mean for our wallets, how we manage our expenses, how we manage our bills?
9: Yeah, this is the way it's going to be for a while. Interest rates are not going to change. So expect to pay those higher interest rates, and I wouldn't expect prices to come tumbling down. Maybe they will at the gas station. The rest of the supply chain is going to take a while, maybe a couple months.
0: All right. Ali Canal, Caleb Silver, good to have both of you with us breaking down these breaking numbers. Coming up, more sticker shock that's got many Americans thinking twice before shelling out for the latest tech. How consumers are trying to fight back against price hikes from titans like Apple and Microsoft. We'll dig into it next on Morning News Now.

0: We're back talking about the phenomenon known as Ramageddon. Today's AI boom is raising the price tag and the demand on random access memory chips. In response, companies like Apple and Microsoft recently announced price hikes across their product lineups. But there might be a solution for your pockets. Some spend-weary tech lovers are purchasing refurbished products instead of brand new ones to save some money. So if you're thinking about trying this out for your next tech purchase, NBC News business and data correspondent Brian Chung is here with everything you need to know before you buy. I'm glad we're digging into this because more and more people are talking about. Let's start with just the dollars and cents when it comes to choosing a refurbished product over a brand new one. How much could you save?
1: Yeah, well, I mean, first off, go to the manufacturer website to see if you can buy refurbished products there, because you're going to have the peace of mind of knowing that the company that made it says this product is A-OK. Now, at Apple, for example, those products will be 15% off generally compared to the new prices, whereas at Microsoft, you might get 30% off. It's not going to be the steepest discount that you will find out there. You might find steeper discounts at places like eBay or Amazon Renewed, Backmarket, Vinted is another one. But the idea here is that you're giving a little bit of that trade-off to know that Apple and Microsoft itself, for example, say that this product is okay. I should also point out it's not just computers and phones, vacuums as well.
0: Oh.
1: You can go to Dyson and get a essentially certified resale product from there as well. But again, especially as you point out, things are getting more expensive. RAM is getting more expensive.
0: Yeah.
1: For that reason, it's a good option to get a discount.
0: I never even thought about the refurbished vacuum there. All right. So I actually did this. My personal phone I bought a couple of years ago is refurbished.
1: We were just talking about that.
0: Works just fine. But I maybe didn't do enough research beforehand. What should you know before you get started?
1: Yeah. Well, look, I mean, there are risks associated with buying these types of tech products secondhand. It might not work. The battery might be used up. So a few things that's worth checking in addition to cosmetic damage. Obviously, you want to check for scratches or any sort of scuffs on there, but check for the warranty. And this is something where, let's say you buy a product that's 2 years old, there's a warranty that covers it for 5 years. Well, you would want to know that. And in some cases, you might need the documentation of the card or whatever documentation was inside the box to keep that warranty since someone else sold it to you. But also research longevity. In some cases, the item that you're buying will only have software update support for X amount of years after you purchased it. So 7 years is generally the guideline. So if you buy a phone that's 2 or 3 years old, you might only get software support for another 4 or 5. And then lastly, the battery. People might not know this. If you buy an iPhone, you can actually check in the settings. It'll say battery and then battery capacity, and it'll tell you what percentage of your battery compared to when you bought it do you have in that phone. 60 or 70% means only 60 to 70% of the capacity compared to when you bought it. So that's something good to know if you buy something used.
0: That is some good advice right there. Are there common mistakes along those lines or pitfalls that people fall into when they do this?
1: Yeah, well, look, I think that first off, they don't necessarily check all the aspects of that particular device. And so when you think about a touchscreen, yes, you got a good discount, but the touchscreen is something that could be faulty. It's a big part of the actual device. And so you want to check the corners, make sure that it's responsive. You also want to check for the charging ports. If there's anything that's an issue with the charging port, of course, that's going to be a huge problem. If you can't charge the device, it's pretty much unusable. And people don't think about audio microphones in there, especially when you're trying to make phone calls. You want to make sure people can hear you. So try to make a phone call, try to do a voice recording, see if that works. And then the camera, that's a big one as well on these devices. Make sure they work. Take a look at the photos. Make sure that the pixels all look okay. And also double check the return policies for wherever you're getting this stuff. Amazon, for example, on their resale website, they have a 90-day return policy. So take advantage of that. And just generally speaking, again, you want to stay away from smartwatches. You want to stay away from AirPods for obvious reasons.
0: Disgusting.
1: But again, for other types of devices, they could offer some pretty good discounts these days, especially with the cost of electronics going up, Joe.
0: All right, Brian, thank you so much. Appreciate it. All right. With the 4th of July weekend kicking off tomorrow, millions of Americans are going to be heading to pools, lakes, and beaches to cool off. But before kids make a splash, we got a few simple water safety steps that can make all the difference. Joining us now is Dr. Molly O'Shea, a water safety expert and official pediatrician for Goldfish Swim School. Doctor, good to have you with us. This is an important story. Sadly, we know drowning can happen fast and quietly and happens just far too often. What's the biggest misconception parents have when it comes to keeping their kids safe around the water?
2: Often, especially over these holiday weekends, everybody gets together and there's water involved, and that's part of what makes it fun. But when everybody's together, everybody thinks somebody else is watching the kids, or maybe everybody's watching the kids, and it turns out nobody's really watching the kids. So it is so important to remember that even though there are 20 adults there with the kids. Somebody has to be watching them and have that be their job.
0: Let's talk more about that, that role of water watcher. What exactly does that really mean? And talk more about why it's so important.
2: Yeah, you know, when you have kids and they're swimming, there's horseplay, there's different levels of capabilities. And so having one of the grown-ups at a time taking turns to have their only job be to keep an eye on the kids near the water is really important. And that's what the water watcher is. It's somebody who puts their phone aside, who isn't making conversation with other people, and who is really just essentially acting as the lifeguard of sorts. So one way that you can arrange for this is when everybody gets there, you can have a device, some sort of something. You can have a wooden spoon. You can have a plastic knife. It doesn't even matter what it is, but you hand it to somebody and say, you're on. And then they set their timer, say, hey, Siri, set a timer for 10 minutes. And then once that timer goes off, they hand whatever that device is, whatever that little thing is, to the next adult who does the same thing. And that way, you know who it is. You know what your job is. It's not a long time, so you can stay really focused.
0: I like that. And so many parents might rely on like floaties or inflatables. What should families be using instead?
2: Yeah, floaties are really cute, but they're not a safety device. And they actually put kids in the drowning position, which is up and down. They give kids a false sense of security. So they're really not recommended. Coast Guard approved life jackets are what kids should be using, whether they're in open water or in the pool, until they are strong swimmers. Especially if you're not going to be within arm's reach. Little kids, of course, you need to be in the pool with them and within arm's reach. But if that's ever not going to be the case, the Coast Guard approved life jacket is super important.
0: For families that spend most of the summer at the pool or the beach, what is just the one water safety habit you wish every parent would start right now, this weekend?
2: I have two. I can't go down to one. One is that all children need to be water safety ready, which includes taking swim lessons starting at age one at a place like Goldfish so that you learn those safety skills. And they are not a one and done thing. You need to do them continuously, kind of like that line dance at the graduation party. You might know it after the first verse again, but when it comes to drowning, it happens in 20 seconds. So you've got to be like ready to use those skills right away. So swim lessons. Number two, it is during meals or when you take another kid to the bathroom. It's when you least expect it that drowning happens. So that water watcher has to be on duty even when kids aren't in the pool.
0: All right. We'll take those two safety habits. Dr. Molly O'Shea, thank you so much. Have a fun and have a safe holiday weekend.
2: Have a great holiday weekend.
0: Coming up, we are remembering a titan of the music industry who's helped shape our personal soundtracks for decades. Victor Willis, better known as the original frontman for the Village People, gone at 74. His life, legacy, and the hits that have defined multiple generations. Next.

0: Finally, this hour, we're remembering the lead singer of the Village People. Victor Willis died earlier this week at the age of 74. Both the Village People and his wife released statements announcing Willis died of a short but aggressive illness. They did not provide further details. Though he spent a good chunk of his life away from the group that made him famous, Willis's voice and words have resonated loudly for nearly half a century.
1: He was best known as the Village People's cop and sometimes a naval officer. But Victor Willis's actual job was lead singer and co-writer, helping to create campy disco hits in the 70s, like Macho Man, Go West, and of course, YMCA. It's fun to stay at the song, a requirement for any wedding DJ, a tune even the most off-key crooners can bravely navigate at karaoke. This morning, fans are paying tribute.
2: Victor Willis, lead singer of the Village People, has passed, which is crazy. The Village People are just legendary.
1: Despite the group's success, Willis didn't always click with the rest of the Village.
3: I had my own separate dressing room, I had my own separate valet. I didn't have to go to the sound checks. The only time they saw me was when they saw my back when I hit the stage to open the show.
1: By 1980, Willis left the group hoping to launch a solo career, returning decades later in 2017. He was the only remaining original member when President Trump started playing YMCA at rallies. At first, Willis asked him to stop. The controversy parodied on SNL with Kenan Thompson playing Willis.
4: Stop it! Talking to you,
5: everybody!
1: But Willis grew to embrace hearing the song at Trump rallies, hoping it would bridge political divides, telling TMZ...
5: He likes the song. It's not like he's politicizing it. He just likes the song.
1: A joyous anthem propelled by those four letters spelled with our arms and still going strong.
0: YMCA was actually inducted into the National Recording Registry at the Library of Congress in 2020. At the time, Willis said he had no idea when they wrote the song it would become a fixture at almost every wedding, birthday party, bar mitzvah, and sporting event. That's going to do it for this hour. Morning News Now. The news continues right now.
6: Hey, everybody. Good Thursday. We're so glad you're with us. I'm Vicky Nguyen.
7: I'm Sam Bronk. NBC News Daily starts right now.
6: Today is Thursday, July 2nd. New report, June marking the slowest month of hiring since February. And wage growth tracking below inflation for the third month in a row. What this means for your wallet.
7: Love is in the air. A couple who scaled the Empire State Building now facing charges for the skyscraper stunts. The latest on their arrests, plus how New York City police are preparing for a jam-packed weekend.
6: Holiday rush. We are less than 48 hours away from America's 250th birthday, and millions of people are already on the move. We have your travel tips and your holiday weekend forecast.
7: And grabbing the tab or not. A new survey shows that Gen Z is less willing to pay back whoever picks up the bill in the group chat. Why covering the friend group is sending people into debt.
6: Wait, I'm really looking forward to that conversation.
7: If there's one rule, it's just don't be that person.
6: Don't be that person.
7: Just pay
6: exactly.
7: It.
6: Just pay it. I know, it's simple. Welcome to NBC News Daily this Thursday. We begin with a worrying sign for the U.S. economy. The June jobs report is out. It shows hiring slowed to its weakest pace since February. Employers added just 57,000 jobs last month, more than 50,000 fewer than what economists were expecting.
7: And according to the Bureau of Labor Statistics, the report is a sign that the labor market might be losing momentum after several months of steady job gains. Some experts warn the usual summer slowdown could spell even more trouble in the months ahead.
6: In its response, the White House appeared to downplay the situation, saying, quote, the American labor market remains solid thanks to President Trump's economic agenda.
7: NBC News business and data correspondent Brian Chung is here to break it all down from his home away from home, the big board. Brian, walk us through the big picture here. This jobs report signals apparently a real slowdown in the U.S. labor market, or is this just sort of like monthly noise?
8: Yeah, well, I mean, look, the labor market is still chugging along, but as one economist from J.P. Morgan put it, it's just losing a little bit of pep in its step. Let me explain. 57,000 jobs, as you mentioned, that's how many were added in the month of June. That was well below what economists were expecting. They were expecting somewhere closer to 115,000 jobs. So that is a big miss on that front. But of course, we take a look at the industries and under the hood of this report. And what we saw was that, yes, even though there was strong, robust hiring in places like social assistance and construction, healthcare, which has been the big driver over the past few months, was up by 22,000. That's good. But leisure and hospitality, these are jobs at bars and restaurants, saw a pretty big contraction, over 60,000 in just 1 month. Now, there's some thinking that maybe this had to do with the war with Iran, maybe some businesses cutting back, especially with costs rising for them, and especially with those input costs. But again, there's a lot of noise in this particular report, but nonetheless still falling short of estimates, and something that we'll be watching for in the reports to come.
6: You know, Brian, this is also the third month in a row that wage growth is tracking below inflation. Do we think that could turn around anytime soon?
8: Yeah, and this is a very worrying trend that we've seen in the last few jobs reports. What we saw in this particular government release was that wages, how much people are making on an hourly basis, increased by 3.5% between June of this year and June of last year. It's a yearly number. The inflation rate in this country, as of the last read, was 4.2%. This is the third month in a row that we've seen inflation at a pace that's above wages. That means that people are having to tap into their savings because the price tags at the store are rising at a faster pace than your wallet. That is very much a worrying issue. But again, the reason why we still think the labor market is chugging along is because the unemployment rate is still relatively low at 4.2%.
6: All right. Brian Chung at the Big Board for us. Brian, thank you.
7: To another big story here, the couple that scaled the Empire State Building spotted leaving court in New York City this morning. You can actually see them walking through the streets here and stopping it. They were prompted, by the way, for a kiss on the steps leading down to the subway.
6: A lot of love in the air. The two, though, are now facing charges for pulling a sky-high stunt. You saw it here live unfolding yesterday, 1,500 feet above the ground. Video shows them holding a banner about peace and love. And they appear to have gotten engaged up there at the top of the Empire State Building. Then, yep, a lot of kissing before they then went down to get their matching handcuffs and getting arrested. That whole spectacle caught the attention of a nearby air traffic control tower where the guys called it like it was.
9: Two geniuses climbed to the top of the Empire State Building, the top of the spire.
10: It's not some worker changing a light, is it?
9: Nah, it's a male, female, dressed in black. They had some flag they were waving.
6: So New York.
7: Knocking like some good old-fashioned New York sarcasm. For the record, I think your play-by-play was better. Body cam video from the NYPD shows the moment officers took the couple into custody. The incident, of course, raising serious security concerns ahead of a busy July 4th holiday weekend.
6: We've got with us NBC News correspondent Valerie Castro and NBC News National Law Enforcement and Intelligence correspondent Tom Winter. Thank you for joining the table here. Valerie, let's start with you. You were actually out there at the base of the Empire State Building as this was all unfolding. So this couple now is on a supervised release. What are the charges that they're facing?
11: Well, Vicky, they spent the night in police custody, and as you saw, they emerged from court still wearing those same black outfits that they had climbed to the top of the building with. They are facing identical charges in this case, including felony burglary, reckless endangerment, and criminal mischief. They are out on supervised release, but they are due back in court sometime in August.
7: We did learn a lot, Tom, from this criminal complaint about how the couple actually got into the building in the first place, and that obviously is going to spawn more questions about what could have happened. What did we learn from the complaint?
12: Well, that's right. First, a little insight into those radio communications. The person who said geniuses was the pilot of Aviation 19 of the NYPD. We were watching that yesterday, and that was the radio call back and forth. As far as the criminal complaint, the allegation here is that on Tuesday night, approximately 9 p.m., they bought tickets to the observatory, you know, to go just like any other tourist to go to the top. And then apparently they camped out overnight, and they're going through all the video of the building to figure out where that was. And about 5 a.m., the next morning, they're seen kind of coming out from wherever they were hiding out and eventually making their way up to the roof. And there is some question of how they were able to get past. I mean, obviously, there's a number of locks and a number of different restrictions there to be able to get up onto that tower.
6: And that is such a big concern, because if they were up to no good, that's a major security breach. Val, Valery, this couple has a history of doing this on top of skyscrapers and buildings all over the world. What more have you learned about them?
11: So on social media, they describe themselves as artists, and they are clearly not new to this lifestyle of climbing these tall buildings, these tall towers. They were the subject of a documentary in 2024 called Skywalkers, A Love Story. They are Russian nationals. They told reporters today that they were living in New York City up until last week when they said they moved to New Jersey. And Vicky, questions are now about whether this stunt could be part of just another social media campaign. Is there another documentary in the works? It's unclear. There are reports that the couple may have already been married. Still working to see if that's the case. We've reached out to the couple for a more official comment besides what they mentioned outside of the courthouse today, but we haven't heard back.
7: Can't trust anything these guys say. Tom, real quickly, obviously July 4th, you have 8 to 10 million visitors expected in New York City. How, if in any way, it does change the security profile of the next couple of days?
12: So the NYPD is not responsible for the security of the Empire State Building. This was not on them yesterday. Mm-hmm. That's on Empire State Building. They'll have to review that. As far as, you know, the broader picture, the next 2 days, look, this is a whole new approach now to security. We saw it with the Knicks parade. We saw it elsewhere. The NYPD is no longer saying you can't bring certain things. You know, we might pat you down. You might have to show your backpack. No, you bring nothing but your person effectively. Huh. No coolers, no backpacks, no anything. And you're going to have to go through screening, metal detectors. And obviously those have changed over the years. It's a little easier to move people through. But for the access points to be able to see the Sail 250 and other events, you're going to have to go through that level of security. It's just the environment that we're in. The world of just showing up to public events and looking on is over when it pertains to New York. They understand the target is here. They're in a heightened security environment. Their words, not mine, but all of our reporting backs it up. And so that's going to be a concern going forward. 97 drones seized in this general area of the tri-state, New Jersey and New York. Since the start of the World Cup, there were a lot more that were seized yesterday. We're working on those numbers. Those are people that are flying these drones around, may not know the restrictions, but they're not taking any chances. Yeah. And the NYPD does have the ability to detect. Anytime a drone goes up, they're going to know who it is, they're going to know who it's registered to, and they're going to take whatever efforts necessary to take it down.
7: That's a crazy number.
6: Right, and they're having these close calls with commercial jets, too, so get them out of the sky.
7: Tom Winter, Valery Castro, thank you to you both. And later this hour, another major event expected in New York this weekend, Taylor Swift and Travis Kelce's alleged wedding at Madison Square Garden. We're going to dive into everything.

0: millions more flying. NBC News correspondent Maggie Vespa joining us from one of those airports now, Chicago O'Hare, which historically has had a hiccup or two along the way. Maggie, what are the lines looking like at the airport today? And I guess what city should airline passengers expect the busiest crowds at?
1: First of all, Sam, how dare you talk about O'Hare that way? How dare you talk about her that way? She's just doing her best out here. No, I'm kidding. That's totally valid. When we talk about airports, especially with weather, obviously, that have had hiccups in the past, O'Hare is one of them. And if I can show you video from earlier when lines were at their peak, clearly people are taking that into account when they plan these flights. They're showing up early. They're showing up first thing in the morning to try to get in those lines, beat the rush, account for flight delays, account for cancellations. It was a pretty chaotic morning. As far as those peaks that we're talking about, TSA says nationwide, today is expected to be the busiest day at America's airports, with 3 million people flying today alone. And then you combine that with AAA saying this entire July 4th stretch is also expected to set a record. It's really going to be busy, guys, in the airports and on the roads.
2: Maggie, way to defend O'Hare, catching strays out here from Sam. We have been talking a lot, by the way, about the cost of gas because of the Iran war. So let's talk about the national average, Maggie. It's about 70 cents more expensive compared to this time last year. Still a lot of drivers out this weekend. So tell us the best times to hit the road.
1: Yeah, it's interesting. You know, our team talked to some financial experts who said even despite the higher cost of gas, people are still adjusting their budgets and taking vacations this summer, especially around these big festivities, the July 4th, the World Cup. So if you're driving, we have those specific drive times. Basically, today, if you're hitting the road, do so before 2. Tomorrow, your window shrinks. Try to get that drive in before 11 a.m. If you're driving on the 4th, on the holiday, good on you. It's actually supposed to be a little less busy, but you want to drive in the afternoon after 3. Sunday on the 5th, it's a bit of a rinse and repeat. Get that trip in before 11. So, guys, you definitely have those windows where the roads will be less packed. But, again, a busy holiday stretch for sure.
0: Maggie Vespa, thank you so much. And for the record, I've only been stranded at O'Hare about 9,000 times over the course of my life.
2: Fair. All right, Maggie, thank you. We're going to go to Connecticut meteorologist Ryan Hanrahan now with the forecast for this busy holiday weekend. Ryan, good to see you here. So tell us more about this heat wave. We have been feeling it here in New York, but we're not the only ones.
3: That's right. And it's only going to get worse from here. We've got 163 million, virtually half the country, under alerts for the heat and humidity. We're talking about a heat index approaching 115 in some towns. Those excessive heat warnings stretch from southern Maine to the mid-Atlantic and then all the way back west into the Midwest. So let's talk about why it has been so hot and why this heat is only going to be building over the next couple of days. We've got this huge heat dome that has developed across the eastern half of the country. And effectively, that's just allowing temperatures to bake from the Midwest all the way out east. Look at these numbers for today. This is remarkable. 101. That's just the temperature. That's not the heat index in New York City. The heat index up to 108. We're forecasting 100 in Norfolk, Virginia, 100 in Roanoke, 95 in Indianapolis, and 100 degrees in Nashville. So it is going to be baking, and there's not a lot of relief tomorrow. Still close to 100 in New York City, and down in the deep south, temperatures 95 to 100. Factor in the humidity, 105 to 115. Sam and Vicky?
0: Eye-popping numbers there. Ryan Hanrahan, thanks so much for being with us.
2: All right, new details emerging about Senator Mitch McConnell's recent hospitalization. What we are learning from police scanner audio.
0: And later this hour, Team USA advancing to the next round of the World Cup, but it came at a major cost. How they are preparing to take on Belgium Monday without their best goal scorer. Plus the do or die matches on tap for tonight.

0: All right, team, USA fans celebrating a major win for the Stars and Stripes after they beat Bosnia and Herzegovina 2-0 yesterday.
1: You know who else was celebrating? NBC News correspondent Steve Patterson, who got caught in the middle of all of the festivities.
2: I'll be on the watch out for you doing that to me in the newsroom.
1: In real time, by the way, there was beer, I believe, that followed that.
0: No, he got drenched. So that was a goal, but then it got taken away for being offsides. But the U.S. went on to score about 15 minutes later. They made it out of the knockouts for the first time in, get this, guys, 20 years.
1: Steve also made it out of the San Jose watch party. Now Team USA is headed to the round of 16 to face Belgium, which dug itself a deep hole against Senegal and managed to find its way out. MLS on Apple TV lead studio host Kevin Egan joining us now. What a match that was. We'll get to that in a second, Kevin. But the U.S. right now going to the round of 16 without its top scorer, right? After Fowler and Balogun hit with a red card yesterday, a lot of controversy around this. People really questioning the intentionality. Talk about the decision and also the fact that the U.S. was down for more than 30 minutes, down a man.
3: Great grit, great resolve, great fight from this team. But the red card decision, I didn't agree with. You know, the rule book says, talking about a red card for violent conduct, it's endangering the safety of the opponent, which that is, right? So if you're to go by the letter of the law, you could make an argument that it is a red card. Mark Clattenburg on the broadcast live said that he didn't feel it was a red card, said it was a coming together of players, incidental contact. We saw something very, very similar. And this is riling up U.S. men's national team fans because Lionel Messi did something similar in a game earlier in the tournament and went unpunished. And now Balogun, a superstar for this team, a player that's grown into his own and scored three goals and been the shining light for this team, is now missing for that round of 16 game against Belgium. Suspended, a big, big blow. But this US side proved that they can dig deep and they can make it happen. They actually won the game. When Balogun went down, they scored another goal. So they were down a man, and it was just a tremendous showing of togetherness from the U.S. group as this continues to compound throughout the tournament.
0: Okay, so Kevin, without Balogun, the U.S. is now set to take on Belgium. They were down 2 goals to Senegal before making a major comeback. They won 3-2 yesterday. What does Belgium's performance tell you about how it could fare against the U.S. next week when they play in Seattle?
3: Honestly, I don't know, because if you watch the first 80 minutes of that game, you'd say if the U.S. get Belgium, they're winning the game. Mm-hmm. Belgium have a star-studded team. But then you saw the end of the game. You saw the way they rallied. Yuri Tielemans of Aston Villa is a top-class player in his prime. They've got some older stars like Lukaku and De Bruyne as well. This is a really dangerous team. And a lot of these players, Thibaut Courtois included, played against the U.S. and beat the U.S. in 2014 when the game, at this very stage, the round of 16, went to extra time and they got it done. That was the day that Tim Howard had like 15 saves, an incredible performance. But the U.S. needs to see this as a revenge mission and go out and get their revenge against Belgium in the round of 16 and give us that quarterfinal, that big quarterfinal game that we all really hope. Because I genuinely feel last night's win was one of the biggest wins, if not the biggest, in U.S. men's national team history, given that it's a home World Cup.
1: And given everything that the U.S. team, the adversity they had to deal with into that match itself.
0: Kevin Egan, we appreciate it. Thank you.
3: Thanks,
0: and a
3: guys.
0: Reminder, you can experience all of the fun, including today's matches, exclusively in Spanish on Telemundo and Peacock. Keep it right here. You're watching NBC News Daily.

0: Prosecutors in Los Angeles filed felony charges in connection to the tragic Pacific Palisades fire. Six men are accused of offering construction services without a license to victims of that fire. Eric Leonard from NBC Los Angeles gives us the exclusive look at this undercover operation set up by state investigators.
1: And we're hoping this warning message gets through. Stay out of L.A. County, or else we are going to methodically go after you.
2: L.A. County's district attorney visiting the Palisades, where he says investigators from the State Contractors License Board recently ensnared a half dozen unlicensed builders. Some had websites and social media accounts promising services like these, remodeling and construction, and they allegedly tried to solicit construction business without a license from someone who turned out to be an undercover investigator.
1: At the beginning of the fires, it was looters, arsonists, people, you know, impersonating first responders, price gougers. Right. But now as we get into the reconstruction period, we're unfortunately having to deal with unlicensed contractors.
2: Hochman's office has filed six cases charging each person with a violation of contracting without a license during a natural disaster. It's a crime that's more serious in this circumstance because the fire zones are part of a state-declared disaster area.
1: So the law provides that in disaster, declared disaster areas, if you go ahead and operate as an unlicensed contractor, it now gets elevated to a felony. That's a maximum 3 years imprisonment, a $10,000 fine.
2: The six charged in the Palisades made initial appearances in court in the last week. Hochman says he's equally concerned about homeowners who may not realize how expensive it can be to use an unlicensed contractor. While the bid for a job may be initially lower, unlicensed builders can't get permits, which could make insuring the property impossible, not to mention a number of other problems.
1: They could ask for huge upfront money. They could walk away from your projects. They don't have licensing or insurance. Anybody gets injured during the project, that's on you because they're not paying workman's comp insurance.
2: He says under the law, homeowners are always considered the victim, so there are no legal risks to reporting an unlicensed builder to the authorities. He posted these signs around Altadena and the Palisades and says he hopes anyone who realizes they're in business with someone who's not allowed to be in the construction business calls in.
1: I think everyone needs to be that careful and diligent consumer, and the check here is very simple. Ask the person who's your contractor to give you their license number. That's all you have to do.
0: Yeah, it starts right there. The L.A. County District Attorney's Office said three of the men appeared in court last week and entered not guilty pleas. Our thanks to Eric Leonard for this story. Sam?
3: Vicki, in Massachusetts, new video shows a robotic dog and drone helping state police at a dramatic standoff with a suspected shooter on a highway there. NBC News correspondent Priscilla Thompson shows us how they're both part of law enforcement's arsenal of new technology.
4: It looks like something out of a sci-fi movie. But this robotic dog is part of a very real police response to a deadly standoff near Boston. Watch as the robo-dog approaches the silver pickup truck, surrounded by armored police vehicles, appearing to try and smash the back window.
5: We used our robot dog to break the window, but unfortunately the window tint, we couldn't get past it, so we had to use non-lethal rounds to break the rest of the window.
4: Moments later, a drone flies inside the truck. Watch again as it makes its way through the shattered glass.
5: We used a drone to identify that the suspect was deceased.
4: Shortly after, four members of law enforcement approach the truck and secure the scene. State police say the suspect, wanted in connection to a homicide, died from a self-inflicted gunshot wound. It's just the latest example of how police are using new tech during some of their most dangerous calls. In California, the Sacramento Sheriff's Office says it used a drone equipped with a powerful magnet to disarm a suspect earlier this month. You can see him hiding in a garage, knife in hand. Watch as the magnet latches onto the knife and lifts it away. The Sheriff's Department writing that rather than rush into a potentially deadly encounter, use of drones like this are helping deputies resolve dangerous situations safely. Like this one on a stretch of a Massachusetts highway. Coming to a safe conclusion with help from robots and remote technology. Priscilla Thompson, NBC News.
0: Wow. The best use of robotics to save lives and protect lives.
3: It's perfect. Law enforcement officers put their lives at risk there. You're watching NBC News Daily.

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0: And welcome back on this Thursday. It's 12:30 in Detroit and right here in New York City. I'm Sam Brock.
1: I'm Vicky Nguyen. Here's what's making news right now. Russia carried out a major 11-hour drone and missile attack on Kyiv overnight, killing at least 20 people. Rescue crews are still digging through the rubble, searching for victims. Russian officials say the attack was retaliation for Ukrainian strikes on Russian oil facilities.
0: An update now to a major health scare for Senator Mitch McConnell. According to police scanner audio obtained by NBC News, paramedics conducted CPR on an unconscious person experiencing cardiac arrest last month. It happened on the same day that his office announced that he had been hospitalized. The Kentucky Republican has not been seen since then, but his staff says he continues to recover and work.
1: In Mississippi, attorneys for the family of a one-year-old who was killed during a police shooting are now raising questions about the officer's actions. Authorities said that an officer opened fire after a shoplifting suspect drove toward police, but the family's legal team says an independent autopsy shows that the bullet that hit Cohen Wiley in the torso entered through the car's side, not through the windshield. Cohen's mother was a passenger in the car. She has not been charged with any crime.
0: Former NBA star Malik Beasley pleaded not guilty to federal sports gambling charges. Beasley is accused of fixing his performance in at least four NBA games while playing for the Milwaukee Bucks in 2024. Five others were also charged in the scheme that authorities say involved hundreds of thousands of dollars.
1: Well, attention all Swifties. I think we have their attention at this point, right? We are in the final countdown to Taylor Swift and Travis Kelce's reported wedding festivities here at Madison Square Garden in New York City. NBC New York spotted NYPD officers, look at this, holding a folder that says Taylor Swift and Travis Kelce wedding. This was right outside of MSG this morning.
0: Is that what it takes now? We need to be tracking down these little clues. Well, it's not the only one that we're getting. A source at the Garden also says the arena is going to be welcoming a smaller group of about 100 people tonight, followed by a larger celebration on Friday. You can see crews out there rolling in cases of equipment, wearing Taylor Swift carpenter shirts on it.
1: NBC News entertainment correspondent Chloe Malas is here with the very latest, putting all the clues together for us. Chloe, we're also getting new details from these internal police memos. So what can you tell us right now?
2: Sure. So like you saw, Sam, on the pamphlet that's been given out to the NYPD, because this is a major event with a lot of people and road closures. We do have a run of show of sorts. So tonight is the rehearsal dinner, and it will take place around 5:30 p.m. for about 100 guests. We knew at NBC News from our great sourcing that we had that there was something going on, a smaller event. This source telling NBC News that it is a garden theme tonight, which tracks with a lot of the boxes that we've seen being loaded into MSG that say garden party on them.
1: Okay.
2: Friday night is the bigger event. Unclear if Taylor Swift is actually going to be walking down an aisle. Mm. Maybe she's getting married somewhere else in the city first. Mm. But all signs point to this being the big wedding reception, at least for 1,100 guests. And the NYPD has laid out that guests will start arriving around 4 o'clock on Friday. The party is expected to go until 2 a.m. And NBC News learned from the same source, who actually spoke with me yesterday, that a castle is being erected in the middle of the arena.
1: Whoa.
2: So this is giving love story vibes.
1: Princess vibes.
2: Very exciting.
0: You might even say fairy tale. I would also add, MSG, think about the activity and the events that have gone on at this world famous arena. I would also ask you, Chloe, Travis Kelce and Swift both have a lot of famous friends. Are we getting any more information on who might be in attendance?
2: Well, I think it's safe to say that Taylor Swift's best friends will be there. You're talking about Selena Gomez, Gigi Hadid. Big question as to whether or not Blake Lively will be there. A lot of Swift fans want to know because there has been reported tension between the two of them over the last year. Mm. And then when it comes to who might perform, NBC News spoke to a source who says that Stevie Nicks, the legendary Stevie Nicks, will be performing at the wedding. And Taylor Swift, known for her Easter eggs at the NBA Finals for the Knicks, she had on a Stevie Nicks shirt inside MSG. So, I mean, if that is not an ultimate Easter egg, there she is with the Haynes sisters unit. You can expect them to be there as well. And, of course, a ton of NFL superstars. You will expect there to be Patrick Mahomes and the other Kansas City Chiefs teammates. There is reporting that the star five Knicks players are going to be at the wedding as well. We don't know that. We haven't confirmed that ourselves. But, again, 1,100 people means 1,100 potential famous celebrity.
3: Yeah.
2: Very exciting. Sports and music worlds collide.
0: Jalen Brunson, the second most famous person in New York City now. Chloe Malas, thank you so much.
2: Thank you, Chloe. Well, an estimated 63 million adults in the U.S. are caregivers, according to AARP.
0: Providing support for loved ones can be beneficial for their well-being, of course, but in a growing number of cases, it can also create physical and financial strain for that caregiver.
2: Yeah, and as our own Kate Snow explains, soon we may not have enough people to care for everyone who needs it.
4: For Tyler Wilson, a combat-wounded veteran shot multiple times in Afghanistan, every day takes teamwork.
5: Work together, guys.
6: The first bullet hit me in the spine from the side and instantly paralyzed me.
4: His wife, Crystal, helps manage his care.
5: Try and keep your elbows as straight as you can.
4: Their sons, what the Elizabeth Dole Foundation calls hidden helpers, young people who take on responsibilities far beyond their years.
5: Our kids are the type of people that will give that type of care without thinking twice. Is it hard on them? Absolutely, sometimes it's hard on them.
4: It's a challenge facing millions of American families. Roughly one in four adults are caregivers, and the number is growing. AARP Chief Executive Officer Dr. Myesha Minter-Jordan says this isn't a problem on the horizon. It's already here.
7: You either are going to be a caregiver or you will be in need of caregiving.
4: In just a few years, the country is expected to reach a demographic milestone. There will be more Americans over 65 than children under 18.
7: There are 10,000 people who are aging into 65 every year. And so this caregiving crisis is only going to continue to grow.
8: What are the drivers?
7: So there are a number of factors, one of which is we're living longer, but not necessarily healthy.
4: Experts warn that means more families will be asked to provide care, often while raising children.
5: Michael, stop screaming.
4: Working full-time jobs, plus trying to save for retirement.
5: I had to leave my career as a firefighter because of the caregiving needs at home changed, and Tyler's medical needs changed, and Tyler's medical journey changed. And no matter what, his care comes first.
4: For those who have to keep working, caregiving can turn into a second unpaid job.
8: If we don't address caregiving, what does America look like in 10 years?
7: So we're at this point where family caregivers are, the value of the care that they provide is $1 trillion. And at the same time, we know that caregivers don't have the tools, the resources, or the financial relief that they need.
4: The AARP and other groups advocating for policy changes.
7: We do have bipartisan support. It's a matter of continuing the push, bringing the stories, and bringing the visibility of caregivers to the forefront.
4: More than 40 states have passed legislation known as the CARE Act, meant to ensure family caregivers are included in planning with doctors and discharge plans when someone is hospitalized. Through a partnership between the AARP and United Way, people in 32 states can call 211 for local resources and support for caregivers.
5: Power. Good boy.
4: For the Wilsons, the need is urgent.
6: She's willing to go to bat over anything for me, and it's a love I know I've never felt before and wouldn't want any other way.
0: All right, NBC News daily anchor Kate Snow joining us now. And Kate, the Elizabeth Dole Foundation took a closer look at how caregivers are impacting military families specifically.
9: Yeah, so they did a report with the RAND Corporation looking at this a little more deeply, and they found that more than 40% of caregivers in military families taking care of somebody who's 60 or older met criteria, 40% met criteria for probable depression. Mm. And 70% of those caregivers reported difficulty paying the bills. The Elizabeth Dole Foundation, guys, does have some resources on their website. They have like a family hub where you can go and get information for caregivers.
2: That is so important to have that support group and feel like you're not alone. You also talked about in the piece that the labor that caregivers are doing, the unpaid labor, is about $1 trillion.
9: It's crazy, right? It's $1 trillion that they're not getting paid for that work that they're doing. And there was an AARP report this year as well that found if we counted family caregiving as formal work in the sector, it would rank among the largest and most valuable labor forces in our economy. So the argument from the AARP is, and others, is that we have to start recognizing all that work as a huge foundational part of our economy. And they are warning that the way things are structured right now, guys, it is just not sustainable. Like, something policy-wise is going to have to change.
2: I hope so.
0: It does speak to the sacrifice that so many family members
9: are
0: making.
9: And we thank that
0: well.
9: Family for sharing their
0: 100%.
9: Story.
0: 100%. It's a great piece. Thank you so much, Kate.
9: Thanks.
2: All right, well, everyone is talkative on that group chat.
1: until it's time to settle up expenses. This is according to a new Zelle survey that found Gen Z consumers are less willing to cough up the cash for outings, including dinners, concerts, and getaways.
0: So get this. Zelle says that Gen Zers are twice as likely as millennials to have one person front group expenses, and then 76% in the study of those people report never getting their money back. Another 55% said that owing money has created tension, no shocker here, or negatively affected a relationship. 20% say they have canceled plans and muted or ignored text messages altogether to avoid paying their friends back. Chief Business Editor for People, Inc. and Investopedia Editor-in-Chief Caleb Silver joining us now. So nearly half the folks surveyed in this said that they are going into debt to cover expenses, and three-quarters of Gen Zers report not being paid back. I mean, that feels like a very high number. Is this a generational thing?
3: Yeah, with friends like that, who needs enemies? But it's all about repayment avoidance and avoiding the conversation about who's paying for what and how we're going to split it up. And you see that with younger generations, and maybe it's because they never had to break the $50 bill and then deal with the cash or cough up the 10 bucks for the movie ticket with friends. But it's easier than ever to pay your friends back. I just think they're avoiding the conversation. Older generations are much more likely to pay themselves, pay their own way, or everyone throws the card down at the same time.
1: Yeah. No, okay. What about, and to your point, it can cause anxiety for the younger generation to have these conversations about money, but you say have that talk before anyone even opens up their wallet, right? Because you don't want to be the one holding the bag, and then 76% of the time, nobody's paying you back.
3: Before you even open up the menu, before you even decide where to go, and that's a key thing to establish with your friends and your colleagues, is how are we going to split this, and is this going to be another one of those dinners where somebody takes us to somewhere really expensive, and then we're all splitting the meal, even though I just had maybe a salad. That's where these uncomfortable conversations happen. You have to have the conversation before to say, no, we're going to this place, we're all splitting the bill, or we're all putting our card down at the same time. Or it's easier than ever to just split the bill when you get the bill.
1: Yeah, some restaurants won't let you do that, though.
0: I know, which is really very user unfriendly right. When you think about it. But also, you have events. I feel like trips is a common thing where this gets split up among friends, too, and it gets to be really high in terms of the cost you have to put down. What are your advice or pieces of advice for Gen Zers on how to get better financial habits?
3: Yeah, it's really starting with, again, the conversation. What are we going to do? How much is it going to cost? Who's responsible for what? And trips is a big thing, because maybe somebody puts the money down for the Airbnb or the hotel, and you say, okay, I'll pick up, you know, the cabs or the dinners on the vacation. But if you haven't established those rules of the road, that's where it gets annoying. And then once somebody owes you money, how do you get that back? Gentle, friendly reminders, but firm reminders. Hey, we're friends. This is the way friends operate. We got to be fair with each other. So having those conversations early, having that budget and being on the same page happens in families, happens with friends too.
1: Caleb, what's your rule of thumb? If someone stiffs you once, are you done with them? Or is it like, fool me twice, shame on me?
3: Yeah, it depends how close they are, but I don't like being fooled too many times on that. What we like to do among our friends is play a little credit card roulette.
1: And then,
3: yeah, hopefully it comes back in your favor at some point.
1: That's too high stakes. You put the cards like in a bag and then you reach in.
0: I don't, but it sounds like you guys do it plenty of times.
1: It's fun with a group of friends that you go out with a lot, right? Because then you know at some point it's going to come around.
0: As long as everyone can pay for the full bill.
3: That's right.
0: Thank you, Caleb.
1: Thank you.
0: Well, many Americans right now are going to be firing up the grill this 4th of July, but the high cost, speaking of which, of beef could make casual plans expensive. Up next, we're going to be sharing ideas for fun foods that will take any party to the next level without breaking the bank.

0: Millions of Americans are planning parties and barbecues to celebrate the 4th of July. But rising beef prices could make grilling up burgers a luxury these
1: days. We've got a beeflation problem on our hands here. While prices have eased slightly after they spiked dramatically this week, beef is still at near record highs.
0: So the new summer issue of Bon Appetit offering up some cheaper alternatives that you can serve while still feeding your guests the best summer meals.
1: I'm getting hungry already seeing this video. Bon Appetit and Epicurious Editor-in-Chief Jamila Robinson joining us now with some tips. So, Jamila, first of all, thank you so much for being here.
2: Thank you for having me. It's so exciting.
1: I never thought we'd have to say this, but what are some affordable workarounds to get around just the basics of beef, you know, alternatives for the 4th of July?
2: Sure. Well, you don't have to skimp on your barbecue, but you can think about some other cuts of beef. Think about a flank steak, or not everybody needs a 12-ounce porterhouse, but you could make that porterhouse and slice it into several portions so each guest has maybe 2 or 3 ounces and then serve it with a big salad. I mean, you also want to think about if you like a ribeye, for example, does it have to be steak? You can put it in kebabs, for example. So you want to really think about using the best of the cuts or using some different cuts, but then making some smaller portions is one of the workarounds. You can also just have some alternatives. You can think about chicken or seafood. Think about like a whole salmon, for example. You can put that on the grill. There are lots of alternatives to beef. Even if you have a vegan on your guest list, think about, you know, some grilled tofu. Think about lots of vegetables. There are so many options.
0: I love grilled vegetables, and kebabs are so yummy. So what are some ways that you're recommending for getting all your guests in on the fun to make the grilling and the cooking like actually part of the party and the activity?
2: Sure. You know, I mean, think about what you do in the kitchen. So you want to start to think about the grill being your stove. Everything goes out there. Your vegetables, your desserts, your fruit can go out there. Watermelon or pineapple, peaches can all go out on the grill. Sheet pans can go out on the grill. You can use your cast iron skillet to saute your vegetables. Everything goes out there. But think about some other options. Think about a crab boil. You can grill pizza. Your grill can be really your stove in your kitchen outside for the
0: and a potluck too, having everybody jump in and bring
2: aside, bring all of the things that you like to have on the grill, bring that, make that cheaper, make it a party for all your guests.
1: We are lucky enough to have as the editor-in-chief your expertise here. What are some of Jamila your favorite recipes?
2: Oh, we've got, I was talking about salmon earlier, we've got a great grilled salmon recipe. We've got this fantastic spicy chicken. Everybody's talking about ranch. It's a spicy ranch chicken. It's grilled. It's
1: ranch
2: got all that
1: chicken.
0: Ranch is having a moment.
2: Ranch is having a moment. Go hard in on the ranch.
0: Yeah.
2: But you also can think about like a grill. We've got this great Peruvian tofu. So it has spices like cumin and paprika. Yum. You put that block, put that on the grill. And then you can even take a blueberry cobbler recipe. Use that cast iron skillet. Put that cobbler right on the grill. Wow. Most gas grills have a temperature setting. Uh-huh. So you can just watch the temperature and grill it outside.
0: Yeah. Keep your house cool. Do the cooking outside. A lot of great ideas in the latest edition of Bon Appetit. Jamila Robinson, thanks so much for joining us here on Daily.
1: That is one fancy 4th of July option. Yeah. Thank you, my friend. You are watching NBC News Daily. We'll have much more right after this break.

0: In honor of America's 250th birthday, we are highlighting one World War II veteran as she celebrates her own birthday on Saturday at 101.
1: 101 years young, Emily Drake is one of the 150,000-plus women who served in active duty as part of the Women's Army Corps. And today there are only a few thousand of these heroes left alive. Lisa Sylvester from our affiliate WPXI in Pittsburgh sits down with her.
2: Born in Sharpsburg, Pennsylvania on July 4th, 1925, Emily Drake didn't know what the future would hold for her. She just took life as it came.
3: My famous word is the best thing I did in life was join the Army. And you can just take it from where.
4: A date which will live in infamy.
2: When the United States entered World War II, Emily was still in high school.
3: My girlfriend and I, we played hooky from school, and we went down to downtown because we wanted to join the Navy. Well, we got down there, and the recruiters laughed at us. He says, go home. He says, come back when you get older.
2: After graduating from Aspinwall High School, still not old enough, Emily worked for the War Production Board and attended night school at the Robert Morris Business School to learn stenography. But when Emily's sister-in-law joined the war effort, she didn't want to wait any longer.
3: Well, I says, I'm not staying home. I want to go too. So anyway, I lied about my age, and I got into the Army.
2: Emily signed up for active duty with the Women's Army Corps.
3: Yeah, I told the man I wanted to go overseas. And he says, do you know any foreign language? I says, yes, I do. And I says, I know Polish because my parents came from Poland. And he says, oh, my. He says, how nice. He says, you could get a job at the American Embassy in Warsaw. And I says, oh, I would certainly love that.
2: But the quota for women overseas had already been met. So instead, Emily was assigned to Orlando, Florida. She wouldn't see the world just yet, but did make it to New York. Socialite Gloria Vanderbilt offered women in the Army Corps to stay at her mansion for free. When Emily heard that, she and a girlfriend jumped at the chance.
3: We finally got up to the door, and there was a big sign, closed. And I says, you have to be kidding. I says, closed.
2: With no place to stay, they tried to catch a train back to their post in Florida.
3: And I says, I need two tickets to Orlando, Florida. And he says, do you have a reservation? I said, reservation? I said, I didn't know you needed a reservation for a train ride. And his exact word was, honey, half of New York goes to Florida. He says, we don't have any seats for the rest of the year. Oh.
2: Emily's story is full of setbacks, surprises, and serendipity. After that night in New York, they were able to hop on a military transport train headed to Washington, D.C.
3: It was windy outside and it was raining. And in a second, the window next to me blew out and the whole glass just shattered all over me. By the time I got to Washington, my face was so swollen, my eye was closed.
2: But while recovering in D.C., Emily received notice that the Polish embassy in Washington wanted to interview her for a job. A silver lining indeed. She got the job. After completing her army duty, Emily worked at the Polish embassy, where she was invited to a garden party and a chance to meet one famous president.
3: They were all in a row. There was Margaret Truman, Mrs. Truman, President Truman. He shook my hand and he says, I thank you so much for your service.
5: Doctorate of Business Administration.
2: Last month, Robert Morris University also thanked the now 100-year-old Emily Drake with an honorary degree, 81 years after she left school to join the Army.
3: That was a big, big surprise. Speechless.
2: As she shares a birthday with our country, she also imparts some wisdom that she's picked up along the way.
3: I hope the younger people will learn to appreciate our beautiful country and not be afraid to fly the flag and to honor the people that have served and have died for them.
2: And we salute Emily Drake.

0: everybody. Good Thursday. We're so glad you're with us. I'm Vicky Nguyen.
1: I'm Sam Brock. NBC News Daily starts right now.
0: Today is Thursday, July 2nd. Security boost. Authorities ramping up counterterrorism efforts ahead of major 4th of July celebrations. How they're preparing for those high-profile events.
1: Conflicting report. The family of a one-year-old baby who was killed in a police shooting requesting an independent autopsy. The results, the family's lawyer says, challenges whether the officer was in harm's way when he opened fire.
0: Extreme heat, sweltering temperatures gripping huge swaths of the country today. The best ways to keep you and your family hydrated and safe this holiday weekend.
1: And Vicky, party in the USA. Man, is it. Team USA advancing to the round of 16 after a major win last night, but they're going to be without one of their best players. The major red card controversy as they prepare to go head-to-head with Belgium.
0: We put our hands up, we're playing that song. Yeah,
1: Miley Cyrus. Miley.
0: Yeah,
1: you think I didn't get the reference.
0: I am impressed, Sam. Welcome to NBC News Daily this Thursday. We begin with the country gearing up for major events this holiday weekend. Law enforcement agencies from coast to coast on high alert for World Cup games in places like Seattle, Texas, and Miami.
1: And here in New York, the NYPD is preparing for the iconic Macy's July 4th fireworks to celebrate America's 250th birthday this weekend, as well as, of course, the Sail 250 event. And the rumored wedding between Taylor Swift and Travis Kelce at Madison Square Garden. Let's not forget about that. NBC News National Law Enforcement and Intelligence Correspondent Tom Winter following all of it for us. I guess, broadly speaking, Tom, it's great to see you. What kind of security preps can we be expecting this weekend?
2: Well, I think you're going to see it at every major July 4th event. I mean, one of the things that makes this a little bit easier, particularly for smaller police departments, is the idea of July 4th being a potential security concern is one that is easy to argue to your community when you're asking for more overtime, more police officers. The fact that this is the 250th anniversary of the United States is not something that obviously sneaks up on the calendar. We've known about this for a long time. And so, you know, whether you're a small department or a large one, the security preparations should be in place. And a lot of the departments that we've spoken to say that, you know, look, they know that they need to block car access. They know that they need to have the ability to conduct some type of screening, have dogs, if that's a capability that that police department has. So whether it's kind of the small town celebration or the larger celebrations, everybody knows these events can be a focal point and you want to make sure people have a lot of fun.
0: Yeah, here closer to home, between the rumored Taylor Travis wedding. We got the security breach that was so crazy unfolded live here yesterday at the Empire State Building. Tell us about how your sources at the NYPD, what are they saying about this weekend in particular? Anything that they're doing differently than how they would? Because they're used to these huge events in New York.
2: Well, we'll put a quick little pause on Taylor Swift because I'll get to that in a second. As far as this weekend goes, they started planning for this over 2 years ago.
0: Wow.
2: I remember having discussions about this weekend over 2 years ago with them. And if they're having that with me, then you can imagine how long they've been planning for it. So, yeah, look, controlled access points, talking about not just leave your backpacks at home. You're going to have to go through security. You're definitely going to have to leave those backpacks at home. And it's just the idea of, can we get people through checkpoints? Can we have areas where we can have a lot of police to make sure nobody's getting in that's going to cause any sort of trouble, certainly in the name of terrorism or any sort of other crime? Can we try to stop that effort? As far as what's going on at Madison Square Garden, I expect we might hear some more about that in terms of potential closures in the area. There's going to be an awful lot of people that are going to be going to this. I think this is either going to be one of the great diversions in all of show business or history, or yes, there is going to be a wedding at Madison Square Garden, and the festivities could kick off as soon as tonight when there is a potential rehearsal dinner at the Infosys Theater. Now, I've been to that theater for boxing.
0: Oh.
2: I've been to that theater for kids shows. But obviously tonight it'll be turned into apparently something else and a little bit more of an intimate celebration.
0: A garden, so, we hear.
1: I like celebrity news, Tom Winter.
0: I think it's, I know. He's so versatile.
1: He really
0: guy.
1: Is. Tom, thank you so much.
0: You
1: appreciate it.
0: Thank you, Tom.
1: Well, Vicky, you mentioned this, the daredevil couple that scaled the Empire State Building yesterday, spotted leaving court in New York City this morning, video capturing the moment. They stopped to kiss on the steps leading down to the subway because why not?
0: They can't stop kissing.
1: After being egged on by reporters.
0: The two, though, are now facing multiple charges for pulling off this sky-high stunt 1,500 feet above the ground. That whole spectacle caught the attention of a nearby air traffic control tower. Take a listen.
3: Two geniuses climbed to the top of the Empire State Building, the top of the spire.
4: It's not some worker changing a light, is it?
3: Nah, it's a male, female, dressed in black. They had some flag they were waving.
4: I'm okay.
0: With the New York accents and everything, Sam.
1: Some say geniuses, some say artists. You can see the moment police took the couple into custody after climbing all the way up there to meet them.
0: NBC News correspondent Valerie Castro is following the very latest for us. So, Val, the criminal complaint says that the couple actually stayed overnight in a restricted area, obviously trespassing there at the Empire State Building. What are the charges they're now facing?
5: Well, Vicky, they actually spent the night in police custody. And as you saw in that video, when they were released after their court appearance earlier today, they were still wearing what appeared to be those black outfits that they were wearing when they climbed to the top of the Empire State Building. The couple is now facing identical charges in this case, including felony burglary, reckless endangerment, and criminal mischief. Their attorney also spoke out after their court appearance today. He says that they are innocent until proven guilty. He says it's still very early in this to really comment on the charges in this case. But he was asked about their possible motivations in doing all of this. We know they were holding up that black banner with a message about love and peace. Take a listen to what he had to say about that.
6: It was a message of love, all right? And, you know, that's a nice thing. Now, but on the other hand, you know, the law is the law, right? So we're going to deal with this case. But I will say, you know, it's nice to have somebody wearing black masks doing a message of peace instead of a, you know, a message of destruction.
5: And the couple is now out on supervised release. We know they have their next court appearance in late August, guys.
1: So, Valerie, there's been this Netflix documentary, all of these different feats of scaling various buildings on their social media. What kind of history do we know about the couple around the world?
5: Right. So we know that they consider themselves artists. At least that's according to their social media. And there's various videos there of them climbing different towers and different buildings around the world and also other towers and buildings here in the U.S. So they're not new to this lifestyle. You mentioned that documentary, Skywalker's A Love Story, that came out in 2024. So unclear if this was part of maybe perhaps a follow-up to that film. The couple was asked several questions by reporters after their court appearance. They said they have been living in New York City. They're Russian nationals, but they say last week they moved to New Jersey. So unclear if that's where they were headed today after their court appearance. Guys.
1: All right. A lot to get to there. Valerie Castro, thank you so much.
0: Meanwhile, more emergency teams from around the world are still making their way to Venezuela to help in the search and rescue efforts as the time to find survivors dwindles.
1: So Mexico's best known search and rescue brigade is now on the ground in the capital city of Caracas, working to find those still stuck underneath rubble. So far, at least 2,200 people have been confirmed killed since those two quakes struck Venezuela more than a week ago.
0: But miraculously, some survivors are still being discovered. International teams just dug out one 43-year-old security guard who was stuck beneath the ruins of a multi-story parking lot for 8 days, with workers saying he was still in high spirits.
1: Absolutely incredible. Reporter Ana Vanessa Herrero is on the ground for us in La Guaira, Venezuela. Ana Vanessa, yesterday the State Department confirming that U.S. teams so far have rescued five survivors. That includes one American. Take us through some of the latest efforts there from international aid groups to help to find the missing.
7: Yes, right now I'm in Ground Zero. And wherever you look, there are efforts not only from volunteers and nationals, but also, as you will say, international teams. They are deployed everywhere on tragedy hit. And let me tell you, that is an extent piece of land. Everywhere you look, there is a building that has fallen. There is someone asking for help. And you can see people there. I just met with a Vietnamese rescue team that has been working nonstop in this specific place in Playa Grande here in La Guaira, trying to find someone alive underneath all the debris, all the falling buildings. And but also, it is very important to know that most of the people here are volunteers, are civilians doing the work.
0: We are all holding out hope, and it's beautiful to see the global community coming to find these survivors. Ana Vanessa Herrero, thank you very much. And now to an update to a story that we brought you yesterday. A woman whose father was stuck under his collapsed apartment building for a week says that his body has been recovered.
1: Valeria Rodriguez announced on social media that a team of Venezuelan firefighters successfully removed a concrete column that had fallen on top of him to access his remains. Obviously, she had been feeling complete helplessness, knowing where her father was, unable to actually get the rubble removed from his body. Thankfully, we're able to report that finally they have retrieved his remains.
0: We are following potential trouble for the U.S. economy.
1: The June jobs report shows that hiring slowed to its weakest pace since February, employers adding just 57,000 jobs last month, more than 50,000 fewer.

0: The report is the latest sign that the labor market might be losing momentum after several months of steady job gains. This is according to the Bureau of Labor Statistics. And some experts warn the usual summer slowdown could mean more challenges for job seekers in the months ahead. NBC News business and economy reporter Ali Canal is here to break it all down from the big board. So, Ali, hiring came in well below expectations. So what does this report tell us about the kind of overall health of the job market and the broader U.S. economy?
1: Well, the takeaway here, Vicky, is that the job market is chugging along, but perhaps not as big of a momentum as we've seen over the past few months here. So 57,000 jobs added. The expectation was for 115,000, so pretty much half there. And also for April and May, those numbers were revised lower. So even though we are still well above 100,000 jobs for these months, we also saw that huge gain in March. We are seeing a bit of a slowdown here. Now, when we take a look under the hood, you see that social assistance, construction, solid gains there. Healthcare, 22,000 jobs. Now, healthcare has been one industry where we've consistently seen over and over again a ton of jobs added. Although I will say, even with healthcare, over the past 12 months, 38,000 jobs has been the average. So even healthcare is seeing a bit of a slowdown. Leisure and hospitality, though, the big one, 61,000 jobs lost last month. You would think heading into summer, World Cup extravaganzas, that you would see leisure and hospitality add jobs. We saw significant losses here, particularly in accommodation and food services. Now, that could have been due to a variety of factors, businesses pulling back, maybe overhiring that we saw in March. And then finally, wages and inflation. For the third month in a row, inflation is outpacing those wage gains. So this is a 12-month figure, 3.5%. It's less than what we saw at the end of last year when wages were hovering near 4%. But inflation still at 4.2%. We'll have to watch to see if that number can come a bit lower here now that energy prices are easing just a bit, guys.
2: That's just a dagger, right? That just hits Americans' pocketbooks.
1: You feel it.
2: Yep. Ali Canal, thank you so much.
0: Up next, crowds already flocking to airports as AAA projects a record-shattering 4th of July travel weekend. So how much extra time should you plan for? We're going to take you live to one of the nation's busiest airports.
2: And it will not only be a busy travel weekend, but a sweltering hot one as well. The city's bracing for record-breaking temperatures this July 4th. You are

0: The holiday weekend travel surge is in full swing. Airport traffic and car rental demand both expected to peak today as Americans gear up to celebrate the country's 250th birthday and to head to those World Cup matches.
1: All right, America on the move right now. AAA estimating that most travelers, about 60 million of them, are going to be driving to their destinations. You see, there's another 5 or 6 million that are going to be flying. That is despite gas prices reaching a 4-year high. Some airports are bracing for record crowds as well. TSA expecting to screen at least 3 million passengers through security just today. NBC News correspondent Maggie Vespa joining us from one of our favorite airports, Chicago O'Hare. Maggie, talk to us about what you're seeing on the ground right now. It looks smooth from all appearances here. And I guess what cities are expecting the biggest crowds and groups of travelers?
2: Yeah, for sure, Sam. So Chicago O'Hare, which we all love, I think we've come to that consensus. They're expecting record crowds for the July 4th week. We love that shout out. You can see it's kind of starting to fill in a little bit behind me. We had the morning surge when we were first here for the Today Show. And then there's kind of that mid-morning lull. And now we're seeing like the lunch crowd, effectively, people coming in for their afternoon flights. Long story short, again, today, the busiest day at airports nationwide of this entire 4th of July travel stretch. TSA expecting 3 million passengers today. Again, that's the peak day of this entire week. Plus, you can see the busiest cities there, New York, Seattle. There's Chicago on that list and D.C. as well. So if you're flying to or from any of those destinations, or frankly, flying today at all, the recommendation is to get here early, guys. Allow that extra time.
0: Yeah, Maggie. And AAA is saying that 85% of holiday travelers plan to drive. That makes sense. So what should folks know about gas prices and also best times to hit the road to avoid traffic?
2: For sure. So we've talked a lot about gas prices sort of under the veil of the war in Iran and the closing of the Strait of Hormuz. Well, now, obviously, that's starting to wane. Prices are coming down a little bit. You can see a year ago they were $3.17, but they're kind of in that middle ground between a year ago and a month ago when they peaked at $4.29. So now we're at $3.83. Good news there, kind of a short-term sigh of relief. As far as times that people should hit the road, effectively, you want to think about today and tomorrow, hitting the road as early as you can. Today, you're kind of reaching the end of your window as far as where you want to be driving by, hopefully get to your destination before 2. Tomorrow, the window's smaller. Try to drive in the morning, wrap it up before 11. If you're driving on the 4th, drive in the afternoon. And then Sunday the 5th, same story. Try to hit the road in the morning as well. So it's all about finding those perfect pockets, guys, because, again, as you point out, the roads are going to be packed for the 4th.
1: Yeah. Timing is everything. Maggie Vespa from O'Hare. Thank you so much.
0: Now let's go to NBC Connecticut meteorologist Ryan Hanrahan. He's got our holiday weekend forecast. So, Ryan, millions of people right now feeling triple-digit heat. My husband sent me a picture of the car, 119 degrees on the little thermometer thing. So how long is this heat wave here to stay for?
3: Well, we've got another couple days. We're not done with it quite yet. And this is a pretty wild stat here. There's 163 million Americans under alerts for this life-threatening and prolonged heat wave from Maine down through the Carolinas, out west into the Midwest, St. Louis, Kansas City, Chicago, all under excessive heat warnings right now. Let's take a look at the current numbers because those numbers are really, really impressive. We're talking about near record heat in many areas. So here are the current temperatures. Central Park, 98. Heat index 104. Baltimore's at 99. It's 89 in Pittsburgh, 91 in Detroit, 94 right now down in Chattanooga, Tennessee. And as we take a look at the forecast for today in terms of high temperatures and where that gets close to the records, well, we're forecasting 100 in Central Park. That would tie the record, and we actually have not had a 100-degree temperature reading in Central Park since 2012. So it's almost been 14 years since we've had heat this extreme. Baltimore today, 101, 96 in Pittsburgh. Now, on the northern fringe of this big heat dome, we do have the risk for severe weather, especially out across the Midwest, where we have an enhanced risk of severe storms from South Carolina into portions of Minnesota and Iowa. Vicky?
0: All right, Ryan Hanrahan, we appreciate it. Thank you. And stay tuned later this hour. We're going to talk to Dr. John Torres about how to keep you and your family safe during the heat.
1: Still ahead, Vicky. Traffic is flowing again through the Strait of Hormuz, but right now ships need to worry about mines on the seafloor, so concerns remain. Up next, an exclusive look at the new AI-powered technology helping U.S. forces spot and clear those mines.

0: Prosecutors in Los Angeles filed felony charges in connection to the tragic Pacific Palisades fire. Six men are accused of offering construction services without a license to victims of that fire. Eric Leonard from NBC Los Angeles gives us the exclusive look at this undercover operation set up by state investigators.
1: And we're hoping this warning message gets through. Stay out of L.A. County, or else we are going to methodically go after you.
2: L.A. County's district attorney visiting the Palisades, where he says investigators from the State Contractors License Board recently ensnared a half dozen unlicensed builders. Some had websites and social media accounts promising services like these, remodeling and construction, and they allegedly tried to solicit construction business without a license from someone who turned out to be an undercover investigator.
1: At the beginning of the fires, it was looters, arsonists, people of, you know, impersonating first responders, price gougers. Right. But now as we get into the reconstruction period, we're unfortunately having to deal with unlicensed contractors.
2: Hochman's office has filed six cases charging each person with a violation of contracting without a license during a natural disaster. It's a crime that's more serious in this circumstance because the fire zones are part of a state-declared disaster area.
1: So the law provides that in disaster, declared disaster areas, if you go ahead and operate as an unlicensed contractor, it now gets elevated to a felony. That's a maximum 3 years imprisonment, a $10,000 fine.
2: The six charged in the Palisades made initial appearances in court in the last week. Hochman says he's equally concerned about homeowners who may not realize how expensive it can be to use an unlicensed contractor. While the bid for a job may be initially lower, unlicensed builders can't get permits, which could make insuring the property impossible, not to mention a number of other problems.
1: They could ask for huge upfront money. They could walk away from your projects. They don't have licensing or insurance. Anybody gets injured during the project, that's on you because they're not paying workman's comp insurance.
2: He says under the law, homeowners are always considered the victim, so there are no legal risks to reporting an unlicensed builder to the authorities. He posted these signs around Altadena and the Palisades and says he hopes anyone who realizes they're in business with someone who's not allowed to be in the construction business calls in.
1: I think everyone needs to be that careful and diligent consumer, and the check here is very simple. Ask the person who's your contractor to give you their license number. That's all you have to do.
0: Yeah, it starts right there. The L.A. County District Attorney's Office said three of the men appeared in court last week and entered not guilty pleas. Our thanks to Eric Leonard for this story. Sam?
3: Vicky, in Massachusetts, new video shows a robotic dog and drone helping state police at a dramatic standoff with a suspected shooter on a highway there. NBC News correspondent Priscilla Thompson shows us how they're both part of law enforcement's arsenal of new technology.
4: It looks like something out of a sci-fi movie. But this robotic dog is part of a very real police response to a deadly standoff near Boston. Watch as the robo-dog approaches the silver pickup truck, surrounded by armored police vehicles, appearing to try and smash the back window.
5: We used our robot dog to break the window, but unfortunately the window tint, we couldn't get past it, so we had to use non-lethal rounds to break the rest of the window.
4: Moments later, a drone flies inside the truck. Watch again as it makes its way through the shattered glass.
5: And we used a drone to identify that the suspect was deceased.
4: Shortly after, four members of law enforcement approach the truck and secure the scene. State police say the suspect, wanted in connection to a homicide, died from a self-inflicted gunshot wound. It's just the latest example of how police are using new tech during some of their most dangerous calls. In California, the Sacramento Sheriff's Office says it used a drone equipped with a powerful magnet to disarm a suspect earlier this month. You can see him hiding in a garage, knife in hand. Watch as the magnet latches onto the knife and lifts it away. The Sheriff's Department writing that rather than rush into a potentially deadly encounter, use of drones like this are helping deputies resolve dangerous situations safely. Like this one on a stretch of a Massachusetts highway, coming to a safe conclusion with help from robots and remote technology. Priscilla Thompson, NBC News.
0: Wow. The best use of robotics to save lives and protect lives.
3: It's perfect. Law enforcement officers put their lives at risk there. You're watching NBC

0: Welcome back on this Thursday. It's 12:30 in Bryan, Texas, and 1:30 in Boston. We're glad you're with us. I'm Vicky Nguyen.
1: I'm Sam Brock. Making news right now, President Trump unveiling his new Air Force One, which he used to return to Washington from North Dakota yesterday. White House staffers posting images inside of the lavish aircraft that's painted red, white, and a darker shade of blue. The Boeing 747 luxury jet was gifted to the U.S. by Qatar. It will be used until Boeing delivers two long-delayed new presidential planes. But the president says he's going to be keeping it for his presidential library.
0: A Texas man has been charged with manslaughter after his Tesla crashed through a home, killing a 76-year-old woman inside. Investigators say that that Tesla was speeding when it failed to make a turn, sending it right into the front wall of her home. A federal investigation is now underway to see if the Tesla was on autopilot at the time.
1: The FBI says it is still looking into some ransom notes related to the disappearance of Nancy Guthrie. The agency posting an update saying some could be legitimate, while others have been deemed extortion attempts. The FBI saying that they continue to follow every tip and lead. And if you have any information, please call the FBI's tip line, 1-800-CALL-FBI.
0: There are new questions today about the death of a one-year-old boy who was fatally shot by police outside of a Mississippi Walmart. A preliminary autopsy report performed by an independent pathologist indicated that the bullet that killed Cohen Wiley entered through the side of the car that he was in.
1: Attorneys for Wiley's family say that findings suggest the officer who fired his weapon was not in harm's way, as police have claimed. Michaela Redmond from our affiliate WLBT has the latest.
2: The cause of death, which is no mystery to anyone, shotgun wound of the torso.
3: Attorney Ben Crump, representing the family of one-year-old Cohen Wiley, says an independent autopsy ruled Wiley's death a homicide. Crump says a board-certified forensic pathologist found that the bullet struck Wiley's right side through the passenger car window, most likely severely injuring one or more vital organs like his heart or lungs.
2: You can't get that shot from the front. And so why would you shoot into a vehicle from the side where you're clearly not in harm's way? God help them if it's not a life or death situation and you shot into a moving vehicle with an infant baby. How do you justify that? How do you justify that? You cannot justify that.
3: Crump and co-counsel Van Turner are still demanding NBI release all body, dash, and surveillance video.
4: There's no point in covering it up now. They tried to. They wanted this child to be put in the ground, and you not know how this child died. They had the autopsy report, but they won't release it.
3: Crump and Turner say they were both told by NBI that the investigation would take 6 to 9 months. They say it should only take 6 to 9 weeks, already having their own autopsy completed in all the surveillance video.
2: Baby core life matters. Baby core life matters. Baby core life matters.
0: Our thanks to Michaela Redmond for that report.
1: Vicky, we have been talking a lot about this heat wave, and while dangerous temperatures continue to bake much of the country, medical experts want to make sure that we're keeping our bodies hydrated.
0: Yeah, and it's not just about taking a little sip of water when you feel thirsty. You got to replenish your body to prevent heat-related illness and to maintain good physical health. So with us, NBC News medical contributor Dr. John Torres. So Dr. Torres, what are, first of all, the main signs of heat exhaustion we need to be aware of?
5: So there's two conditions we need to be aware of, heat exhaustion, heat stroke. And you want to make sure you understand the difference between the two. And what I tell people with heat exhaustion, that's basically you feel like you have the flu. You just feel under the weather, your heart's racing a little bit, you're breathing faster. You know, you might have some aches and pains. You're just not feeling good. When that hits over to heat stroke, that's when things start turning dangerous and can turn deadly. And so you want to, the main thing there that's different is the confusion people can have with that. That's a sign you need to go to the emergency room right away.
1: And it can be fatal. I mean, there are thousands of heat-related, thousands every single year in the United States. When you talk about trying to protect the most vulnerable populations, certainly young children, babies come to mind. What are your suggestions there, Dr. John?
5: So a couple things. One is the young children and the babies. And part of it's because they don't have the, what we call the thermal regulation system that we have. It's not matured yet, so they can't regulate their temperature. And the elderly as well, because they start to lose that as they get older, especially when they, once they get into their 80s and 90s. And the main thing is to look out for them. The rest of us should be looking in our on neighbors, should be looking in on family members. With kids, it's tough because they can't tell you how they're feeling. So look for signs. If they look like they're breathing a lot more than usual, if their pulse is really rapid, especially if they stop sweating and they start getting really flushed and red and get irritable, then that's a sign that something's going on. They need attention. And when it comes, we talked about heat exhaustion, heat stroke. The big difference there, when it comes to heat exhaustion, you want to get them out of the heat. You want to get them into shade, cool them off as fast as you can, whether it's putting ice around them, putting cold blanket, you know, wet blankets or I'm sorry, wet towels over them and fanning some air, something like that. Heat exhaustion. When it comes to heat stroke, and that confusion is what we're talking about, emergency room. Don't mess around.
0: Yeah, don't wait. What about water versus there are all these like really trendy hydration, like electrolyte mixes and powders and whatnot. What is the best way, bottom line, to
5: hydrate? So for the majority of us, it's just going to be water. That's all you really need, especially we're not outside that much because we know it's hot. And like even here in the city, you know, I went like 8 blocks and I'm like, I'm done. I'm not going outside again. And so for that, water comes into play. But if you're working outside specifically, then you probably need to rehydrate and replenish some of those electrolytes. Okay. And that's when sports drinks come in. I always tell my patients, too. Water down, half water, half sports drinks. That way you're getting some of the electrolytes, but you're not getting that thick, syrupy fluid in there and all the calories, but you are getting some water as well. And so those electrolytes can actually help put more water into your body because they help the intestine draw water up through the body. And so that can certainly help as well. But if for most of us, water.
1: Yeah, water usually the answer.
5: Yes.
1: Dr. John Torres, important conversation right now. Thank you.
0: Thank you, Dr. Torres. Well, a new high-tech approach to eliminating underwater dangers in the Strait of Hormuz.
1: This is pretty fascinating. AI-powered robots can help the U.S. military track and clear mines on the seafloor without risking human lives.
0: NBC News business and data correspondent Brian Chung got an exclusive look at the new technology.
6: It has tank treads that can help it walk the beach and seamlessly enter the water where it can traverse the seafloor. It's called the Bayonet, a robot from Green CIQ that could change the game when it comes to underwater military hazards. Hazards like underwater mines, a major fear in the war with Iran. A U.S. official telling NBC News they found and destroyed more than one mine in or near the Strait of Hormuz. But in Plymouth, Massachusetts, Green CIQ CEO Ben Kinneman says Bayonet can take the human risk out of the equation.
7: Our traditional means of working with contested water space and sea mines and threats in the ocean is to utilize men and women, real people in diving gear to go down and investigate threats and neutralize those threats.
8: It's an enormously dangerous thing to send a human being into.
7: Truly one of the most dangerous things I could think of doing.
6: At almost 500 pounds, Bayonet can do the dirty work itself.
7: Bayonet is very skilled at finding threats in the ocean, on the seabed, and dealing with them.
6: We put it to the test.
9: Okay, so here's the game plan. We're going to show how this works in practice by going out into the water here and dropping a pretend mine. And then we're going to deploy Bayonet 250 here and see how it can detect something that shouldn't be in there.
6: I sailed out and dropped the objects for the robot to find. Back on shore, it was time to launch Bayonet 250. Through a tablet, junior field engineer Aiden Smith can monitor what Bayonet sees and senses.
9: Hey, it's a little dirty in that water.
10: Yeah, but that's pretty typical in a lot of parts of the world. That's why we're really leaning on our sonar here.
6: And when Bayonet finds something unusual...
9: And now I see these exclamation points.
10: Yep, so that exclamation point...
9: So what is Bayonet saying right now?
10: It's saying, hey, this is an object of interest. We should go check this out.
6: Greensea says it can do more than find the threats. Bayonet can be fitted to do the job of clearing mines on the seabed. And with the power of AI, it can even operate autonomously, but under the supervision of real humans.
7: As our adversaries create scalable warfare and threats, we need to respond with scalable mitigation and countermeasures. And this is what robotics provides for us. Robotics provides us the ability to safely scale mitigation and counter warfare.
9: Brian Chung, NBC News.
1: A lot of crowds roaring again today. Another big one in the World Cup round of 32 with six teams set to face off later today.
0: That's right. First up, one of the fan favorites to win the whole thing, Spain, playing Austria in Los Angeles.
1: And another top European team, Portugal, is coming head-to-head with Croatia in Toronto. That means a major matchup between star players Cristiano Ronaldo and Luka Modric.
0: This all comes after a historic day for the U.S. yesterday. Team USA made it out of the knockouts for the first time in 20 years. They beat Bosnia and Herzegovina 2-0, but not without incident. Star player Flo Balogun sent off the field after he was handed a controversial red card. MLS on Apple TV lead studio host Kevin Egan joins us now. So, Kevin, before we get to the matches today, let's look back at the U.S.'s performance yesterday. What did that match and the red card, because he's like the top scorer for the U.S., right? So now we don't have him for the next round of 16 game.
11: Crazy, right? I mean, it is a tough one to handle right now. But at the same token, when Flo Balogun went out of the game, the team performed absolutely brilliantly. Tremendous grit. There's been some criticism and some stuff thrown around that this U.S. team is soft. Well, they were anything but soft yesterday. In that final 35 minutes or so when Balogun was gone, it was a punch to the gut, yet this team dug deep. They got a second goal. They won the game. And now it's probably Ricardo Pepi, I would think, to start the game against Belgium. It's such a disappointing decision. I didn't think it was a red card. Incidental contact, two players coming together. It was unfortunate how it played out. But I didn't think it was a sending off offense. And now he's suspended for the round of 16, which is historic. Like the US, it's been a long time, as you pointed out, since we've made it this far in a knockout game. To win a knockout game is huge. Let's keep this momentum going.
1: Yeah, huge win with a bitter taste in your mouth after that. Let me ask about Spain. This is pretty incredible, Kevin. Do we have this right? They haven't allowed a single goal so far during group stage. Do we expect that streak to continue today against Austria?
11: Yeah, it's funny the way we story tell, isn't it? Because the Spanish will tell you that they're not impressive at all right now in this tournament. And yet we look at them, the neutral, and say, well, Spain have looked good. They've yet to concede a goal. They beat Uruguay by a goal to nil, Saudi by 4-0, and they drew with Cabo Verde, that small nation off the west coast of Africa. So Spain, to many people, have not impressed, but their defense is looking pretty decent right now. They should be firm favorites, and they are, to go and beat Austria today. Although it kind of has that feeling of being a bit of a banana skin game for the Spanish if their attack is not performing like we expected it would.
0: Kevin, let's talk Portugal versus Croatia. Cristiano Ronaldo started the World Cup with a lackluster start, but then he scored twice against Uzbekistan. What are we expecting from him today?
11: Yeah, Ronaldo, just a real quick note. I heard you mention Luka Modric as well. These are two guys that won many Champions Leagues together in a famous Los Blancos Real Madrid team together. Now both in their 40s, there's Modric and Ronaldo. Can't wait to see them in action. Two legends of our game. But Portugal have flattered to, you know, deceive. They have not performed so far. And I'm really surprised by the lack of ingenuity, the lack of a killer instinct in this Portugal team. And I think Croatia could be in for an upset.
1: Yeah, obviously Ronaldo's still looking for his first World Cup. Kevin Egan, thank you so much. You can experience all of this, including today's matches, exclusively in Spanish on Telemundo and also on Peacock.
0: Up next, our colleague Kate Snow sat down with actor and comedian Eric Andre. What he said about his journey to fame and the career he almost pursued instead. More NBC News.

0: Eric Andre has been making us laugh for years on TV, in movies, and on stage. But he spent a decade scraping by as a comedian before he made it big.
1: Our very own Kate Snow sat down with him for her series The Drink, where she talks to her guests about their journey to the top of their field over a beverage of their choice. Be sure to scan the QR code on your screen during the piece to get her podcast.
2: Oh, look, Eric Andre.
3: Whoa, you got a mojito.
2: You chose a mojito. I love that.
3: I'm a rum nerd.
2: Cheers. We're in the Hard Rock Hotel in New York. I want to talk about how you got here. You grew up in Boca Raton.
3: Yeah.
2: I don't meet a lot of people from Boca Raton.
3: Nobody's from there. It's where old people go to die. It's God's waiting room.
2: You didn't love it.
3: It's purgatory. It's like so boring for a kid. I'm a high stimulus guy, and I'm so...
2: People may know that about you, Eric.
3: Maybe.
2: Maybe.
3: I'm trying to come out of my shell.
2: You started with stand-up bass.
3: Yeah,
2: young, right?
3: Stand-up bass to stand-up comedy.
2: You moved to New York, and it seems like there's a decade there where you're just like... scrambling.
3: Yeah, there's a decade of poverty.
2: How do you come up with the Eric Andre Show?
3: I literally bought Final Cut for Dummies and taught myself editing to edit it, and then I shopped it around. I remember being in my teeny apartment, and I got the news that they're gonna order a season one, and I remember I let out this like guttural primal caveman scream at like 7 a.m. and I like woke up my neighbor, and she came over and she was like, "Are you okay? Did you like fall down and hurt yourself?" I was like, "No, that was a good scream. I like have a job."
2: Did you think people would get it?
3: No, I actually didn't think it would last that long. I thought
2: I
3: was like
2: a unique show. Let's be honest.
3: It's a unique show, and yeah. I have a unique point of view, and I didn't think there was any commercial viability.
2: Did you ever do anything that you thought, oh, that went a little too far?
3: Yeah, well, there's good bad taste and there's bad taste. That's John Waters' quote. And you never know, and you gotta cross the line to figure out where the line is.
2: Would you ever bring back the Eric Andre Show?
3: Yeah, Adult Swim cable disintegrated. There's no Comedy Network anymore.
4: But we're homeless in the media landscape now, so now we're trying to see if we can do the YouTube model. The only problem with the YouTube model is that it takes a good amount of startup money, and you know,
2: sure,
4: producing a television show is a very expensive venture.
5: Is he okay? He will be. It was quite an accident. He was very lucky.
2: You have a new movie out. It's called Little Brother. Is acting what you prefer? Are you still a comedian at heart?
3: It's never about the medium to me. It's about the projects.
2: People who listen and watch this, they want to know how to do what you do.
3: My advice would be, don't follow in my footsteps. Like, look at Kevin Hart. Just do whatever he's doing. That guy's rich.
2: Eric Andre, you are following your heart.
3: Okay, yes. I would say follow your heart. Always trust your intuition and go for it. The worst that you could do is fail, and it's not that bad. It's better to fail at something that you tried than something that you never tried. All the cliches are cliches for a reason, because they're all true. It's 1% inspiration and 99% perspiration.
2: Eric Andre, this was fun.
3: Thank you so much.
2: Thank you.
3: Appreciate it.
2: I appreciate it.
3: You're not going to use any of that, are you?
2: Mm-hmm.
3: You guys weren't rolling this whole time.
2: We were rolling the whole time.
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1: Also love the fact that it's like you grow up as a kid. How do I become a comedian? What does the pathway even look like for that? And Eric Andre just gave you a vision to his career. Thank you so much, Kate. You are watching NBC News Daily.

0: In honor of America's 250th birthday, we are highlighting one World War II veteran as she celebrates her own birthday on Saturday at 101.
1: 101 years young, Emily Drake is one of the 150,000-plus women who served in active duty as part of the Women's Army Corps. And today there are only a few thousand of these heroes left alive. Lisa Sylvester from our affiliate WPXI in Pittsburgh sits down with her.
2: Born in Sharpsburg, Pennsylvania on July 4th, 1925, Emily Drake didn't know what the future would hold for her. She just took life as it came.
3: My famous word is the best thing I did in life was join the Army. And you can just take it from where.
4: A date which will live in infamy.
2: When the United States entered World War II, Emily was still in high school.
3: My girlfriend and I, we played hooky from school, and we went down to downtown because we wanted to join the Navy. Well, we got down there, and the recruiters laughed at us. He says, go home. He says, come back when you get older.
2: After graduating from Aspinwall High School, still not old enough, Emily worked for the War Production Board and attended night school at the Robert Morse Business School to learn stenography. But when Emily's sister-in-law joined the war effort, she didn't want to wait any longer.
3: Well, I says, I'm not staying home. I want to go too. So anyway, I lied about my age, and I got into the Army.
2: Emily signed up for active duty with the Women's Army Corps.
3: Yeah, I told the man I wanted to go overseas. And he says, do you know any foreign language? I says, yes, I do. And I says, I know Polish because my parents came from Poland. And he says, oh, my, he says, how nice. He says, you could get a job at the American Embassy in Warsaw. And I says, oh, I would certainly love that.
2: But the quota for women overseas had already been met. So instead, Emily was assigned to Orlando, Florida. She wouldn't see the world just yet, but did make it to New York. Socialite Gloria Vanderbilt offered women in the Army Corps to stay at her mansion for free. When Emily heard that, she and a girlfriend jumped at the chance.
3: We finally got up to the door, and there was a big sign, closed. And I says, you have to be kidding. I says, closed.
2: With no place to stay, they tried to catch a train back to their post in Florida.
3: And I says, I need two tickets to Orlando, Florida. And he says, do you have a reservation? I said, reservation? I said, I didn't know you needed a reservation for a train ride. And his exact word was, honey, half of New York goes to Florida. He says, we don't have any seats for the rest of the year. Oh.
2: Emily's story is full of setbacks, surprises, and serendipity. After that night in New York, they were able to hop on a military transport train headed to Washington, D.C.
3: It was windy outside and it was raining. And in a second, the window next to me blew out. And the whole glass just shattered all over me. By the time it got to Washington, my face was so swollen, my eye was closed.
2: But while recovering in D.C., Emily received notice that the Polish embassy in Washington wanted to interview her for a job. A silver lining indeed. She got the job. After completing her army duty, Emily worked at the Polish embassy, where she was invited to a garden party and a chance to meet one famous president.
3: They were all in a row. There was Margaret Truman, Mrs. Truman, President Truman. He shook my hand and he says, I thank you so much for your service.
5: Doctorate of Business Administration.
2: Last month, Robert Morris University also thanked the now 100-year-old Emily Drake with an honorary degree, 81 years after she left school to join the Army.
3: That was a big, big surprise. Speechless.
2: As she shares a birthday with our country, she also imparts some wisdom that she's picked up along the way.
3: I hope the younger people will learn to appreciate our beautiful country and not be afraid to fly the flag and to honor the people that have served and have died for them.
2: And we salute Emily Drake.
1: She still got it. I'm Sam Brock.
0: I'm Vicki Wynn.

0: Hello, everyone. I'm Kate Snow. NBC News Daily starts right now. Today, Thursday, July 2nd, 2026. Worrying sign. The U.S. economy added 57,000 jobs last month, falling far below expectations. Today's job report also showing paychecks are not keeping up with the cost of living. We're breaking down what all of it means for the state of the economy and your wallet. Sizzling summer, millions across the country are facing brutally hot weather as we head into the holiday weekend. Places like New York City could see their hottest day in over a decade. How long those triple-digit temps could last, and some really practical tips to stay cool. Seeing red, the U.S. men advance to the next round at the World Cup, but at a cost, the controversial red card penalty that will keep one of Team USA's top players out of the next game. Plus, red, white, and woof. A lot of us are ready for the fireworks this 4th of July, but the dogs, for them, it can be a major source of stress. So how can we protect our furry friends when they get spooked by the sounds of celebration this weekend? We will get to all of that and happy almost holiday weekend, but we begin this hour with the economy and new data out today showing the job hiring market is cooling down. According to the Bureau of Labor Statistics, American employers added 57,000 jobs in June. That is about half of what experts were predicting. But the unemployment rate did tick down a bit. It was 4.2% last month compared to 4.3% in May. I should say tick up a bit. The White House is touting today's report. The senior deputy press secretary wrote on X that the data, quote, reinforces that the American labor market remains solid thanks to President Trump's economic agenda. Let's get to NBC News business and data correspondent Brian Chung. He's here to kind of break it all down for us. Brian, we had kind of mixed messages today, and I'm not sure if I got that right on the unemployment, so you have to correct me if I got that wrong. But we had like this mix of, yes, there are jobs being created, not as many as expected, but also unemployment. Tell us what you learned for the economy here.
1: Yeah, 4.2% on the unemployment rate. We'll unpack that in a second. But first off, let's take a look at that headline number again, worth rehashing, 57,000 jobs added in the month of June. That was well below what economists were expecting. They were only expecting 115,000 jobs. So that is a pretty big miss on that front. We talk about the unemployment rate. It has been looking steady. I know over the course of this chart, it does look like it's going up, but 4.2% is still historically low, although there are reasons for why that number might not be as good as we think. That's because of the declining labor force participation, which leads to this number looking like it did as well. But I do want to point out that we've seen a little bit of an unevenness over where we see job gains and where in some cases we see job losses. Healthcare, which has been driving a lot of the job gains over the past few months, still adding at a healthy clip, over 20,000 in the month of June. Social assistance and construction also adding jobs. But you can see here, leisure and hospitality, these are jobs at bars and restaurants, contracting by 61,000 in just 1 month. Interestingly, that was one category that was driving a lot of the post-pandemic gains. We're seeing a little bit of a correction now. So that's why you have some economists saying on the whole, this job support is a little bit of a, evening out of the labor market, although it seems like it's lost the pep and its step that we saw in some of the previous months prior to this.
0: Yeah, and I'll correct myself again. I should have said it ticked down a little bit unemployment last month.
1: Yep.
0: Today's report also gave us some new information on wage growth. How are paychecks stacking up against inflation?
1: Yeah, not well. And again, this report tells us how much people are making in terms of hourly wages compared to this time last year. And 3.5%, that was the yearly increase in your paychecks. But check this out. Inflation, as of the last read that we got, the price tags at the store, that rose by 4.2%. Worryingly, this is the third month in a row that we've seen inflation outpacing your wage increases. And for that reason, there's reason to think that the average American is having to tap in more to their savings to make ends meet. That is something that is certainly alarming within the context of the economy, even if the labor market report isn't really all that bad.
0: Brian, the president loves to tout the success of the stock market. He points to people's 401ks. Yesterday, he said to a reporter they're up 85%. Can you fact check that for us? And also, how are markets doing today?
1: Yeah, it's unclear exactly where the president got that 85% number from. The S&P 500 over the last year is up about 19%, which is still very, very good, but it's certainly not 85%. And I should remark that the president made those responses responding to a question that was about his earnings, which he disclosed as part of a required disclosure where he had about $2.2 billion in earnings over the course of 2025. A lot of that, Kate, coming from cryptocurrencies.
0: All right. Brian Chung for us. Brian, thanks so much. Today is getaway day for millions of Americans leaving town for the long holiday weekend. Between July 4th and the World Cup, a record number of people are hitting the roads and the skies. The TSA says today is expected to be the busiest day at the airports, with more than 70 million people expected to travel over the entire Independence Day stretch. NBC News correspondent Maggie Vespa joins us now from a busy Chicago O'Hare International Airport. Maggie, a lot of people have the federal holiday off tomorrow. I know O'Hare is always a busy place, but what are you seeing? What are you hearing?
2: Yeah, Kate, for sure. I'll be real with you. The crowds right now look pretty manageable, but this morning it was packed here at O'Hare. It's almost like too many people took our advice to take the first flights of the day and to get in early, and they definitely did that. We're getting more of a crowd coming in for the afternoon round of flights as well. People telling us even with the higher cost of domestic tickets, even though it's a day, you're right, before the federal holiday, the one that's being observed as far as workdays go, this is the peak day at airports across the country, according to TSA. 3 million people expected to fly today alone, all because of that July 4th fever. Here's some of what we heard.
3: I always think it is good to get here early. There's lots. I mean, there's food, there's coffee shops, there's shopping in airports. Just get here early, wait, and I think be patient.
2: Yeah, always good to be patient. Airlines are recommending, Kate, that people get here at least 2 hours in advance today, but also really throughout this entire July 4th stretch.
0: Yeah, for sure. Maggie, across the country, we've got the storms, we've got heat that could throw a wrench into travel plans. What do we know about that?
2: So far, I just checked with our aviation team. The disruptions from storms have been minimal, which is a good thing, but obviously the day is young. As far as the heat disruptions, that's been really interesting. Obviously, the East Coast, I don't have to tell you, is roasting right now. And early today, Delta Airlines sent out an alert saying that flights into and out of LaGuardia in particular could be impacted by heat. And the reason for that is extreme heat lessens air density, which makes it harder for airplanes' engines to take off. So they might have to delay some flights, shift the weight on some flights, any number of measures they can take. But it's definitely something that's kind of throwing a wrench into these already packed July 4th plans. Another reason to get to the airports extra early. And if you can, have a backup plan, Kate.
0: Yeah, I hear you on the extra early. All right, Maggie Vespa, thanks so much. Well, American fans are still celebrating today after the historic win last night by the U.S. men's soccer team. The Stars and Stripes beat Bosnia and Herzegovina 2-0. But the victory did come with a little bit of controversy. Joining us now is soccer host and reporter Jillian Sakovic. Jillian, great to see you again. Let's just start, if we can, with the good, right? Last night's big win for the U.S. What were the highlights?
4: It's a great place to start, Kate. It was a heroic response to what was a really questionable call. The U.S. men's national team has been really impressive through the group stage. But heading into these knockout rounds, the biggest question mark was around this team, the idea of how will they handle adversity, being punched in the mouth. And the U.S. did that last night. That was the biggest highlight of this game. Your leading goal scorer, Fuller and Balogun, is handed a really harsh red card with 30 plus minutes to go. So now the team has lost their leading goal scorer. They have to play a man down. And the mental load, Kate, of knowing that your leading goal scorer is going to miss your next game. But the team perseveres. They fight. They show composure, patience. And they pick up their second ever knockout round win and make a little bit of history. And now onward to Belgium.
0: Yeah, for sure. And as you just mentioned, we've got one of our top scoring players hit with that red card, not able to play in the next match now. So what does that mean for our next game?
4: So the biggest question mark around this one is it doesn't seem likely in any way, shape or form that there will be an appeal that Fuller and Balogun can play against Belgium in the round of 16. The biggest question mark, Kate, is was this the correct use of VAR? VAR is the video assistant referee, and that is a team of officials that is there to help with clear and obvious mistakes, not to re-referee from afar. So the debate isn't really, was there contact? Yes, there was contact. The debate is, was this the type of clear and obvious error that VAR is designed to correct? Many felt not. Perhaps at worst, it was reckless from Balogun, but not necessarily serious enough to overturn the on-field decision, the no card, to then hand him a red card. And now, Kate, what's added a little bit of fuel to this fire is the need to use consistency when using VAR, with the fans quickly pointing out that there's been similar incidents where the whistle didn't even blow against Lionel Messi against Algeria in game one of the group stage. So the need for consistency, I think, is really the biggest problem. And now you have to deal with the emotion of it. Balogun has had a fantastic tournament. 3 goals. He's up there with Lionel Messi, Mbappe in the Golden Boot race. Mm-hmm. And now you have an intervention that maybe should never been used, keeping him out for the next game.
5: I mean...

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3: And Peacock. Coming up, Taylor Swift's love story takes New York City. The new details on the wedding festivities taking place at Madison Square Garden starting tonight. Plus, the major risks with this brutal heat. Some great tips for you on how to stay cool and safe if you're spending time outside, especially during those July 4th celebrations.

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1: A punishing and potentially deadly heat wave is blanketing most of the country this hour. 163 million people are under heat alerts from Kansas to Maine. Some 37 million people could experience highs above 100 degrees heading into this holiday weekend. Major cities expecting triple-digit temperatures today include Chicago, Nashville, New York, Boston, and Washington, D.C. In New York City, the mayor sent out what they call cool vans, where New Yorkers can get medical care, resources like electrolytes and sunscreen. City officials said they've seen a spike in emergency room visits related to the heat. Not too surprising. Joining us now is NBC meteorologist Ryan Hanrahan. Ryan, good to see you. So what is it important for everybody to know heading into this hot weekend?
2: Well, once you get multiple days above 100 degrees, this is when it can really become dangerous for people without access to air conditioning. So something to keep in mind. Let's take a look at the numbers, Kate, because we've got some pretty impressive ones here. In fact, New York City just climbed to 100 degrees. And that is the first time Central Park has been at triple digits since 2012. So it's been nearly 14 years since we've had a 100-degree reading in New York City. Baltimore right now, 98. Richmond, Virginia, 95. Charlotte, North Carolina, 95 degrees. But you factor in the humidity, and we're talking about a heat index right now in New York City of 106. And even Portland, Maine, all the way north in New England.

0: England, heat index still around 100 degrees. And we're not done yet. It looks like we'll see record highs through this weekend from Maine all the way down into the mid-Atlantic and back west toward the Great Lakes. This is a multi-day heat wave that is already underway, and it's still going to continue. So we're forecasting a high around 100 in New York. That's where we are right now. 101 today in Baltimore, 100 in Richmond, and even Detroit, 97. So this is taking up a ton of real estate across the eastern half of the country. And tomorrow, not a lot of relief. D.C. 103, Roanoke 100, Charlotte 100 degrees. And even up into New England, it is going to be a scorcher on Friday. We're talking about a temperature of 99 degrees in Boston. It looks like New York 101 and Philadelphia tomorrow 104. So stay cool as best you can. Kate, we'll send it back over to you.
1: Yeah, those are miserable numbers. Ryan Hanrahan, thank you. Well, we mentioned dozens of people in New York City alone have gone to emergency rooms with heat-related illnesses. That's just in New York. But what are the signs of heat exhaustion, heat stroke? And what are some simple things you can do to keep cool as it stays hot even at night? I want to bring in NBC News medical contributor Dr. John Torres for more on sort of the medical side of things. When temperatures get this hot, I know people might show some signs of first heat exhaustion, right, before it becomes stroke. What are those signs?
2: Exactly. And there's some differences between the two, and it's important to notice. And it's kind of like everybody's grandpa has always said, and they're saying right now, is it hot enough for you out there? Because it is definitely hot.
1: It is.
2: That heat and humidity can make it feel like it's even hotter, and that's important. And because this time of the year in the emergency room, when something like this happens, we see a lot of heat exhaustion, and unfortunately, we see some heat stroke. The difference there being heat stroke is deadly. Heat exhaustion, that's where it starts out. And essentially, I tell people, it feels like you have the flu. You just feel under the weather. Your pulse is more rapid. You're pale. Your skin is pale. You're sweating a lot. You just don't feel very good. You can get the headaches and nausea and vomiting. That's heat exhaustion. Once it switches into heat stroke, things change a little bit, and that's when it gets dangerous. And heat stroke, essentially, you're going to have some of those signs and symptoms, except your pulse is going to get even more rapid. It's going to get weak. You can start getting very high body temperatures, and actually, you will stop sweating at some point, and you will turn flush in your skin. Then you get that confusion. That confusion is a big sign. I always tell them, if you see somebody that's confused in the heat, get them to the emergency room.
1: Get them to the ER right away. A lot of people looking for ways to cool off. I want to get to some really practical things. Some people think taking a cold shower is really helpful, or one of these handheld fans like I have could be helpful. Is that right?
2: So the cold shower can help, but it's very temporary. And so it can only help a little bit. If you go back out in the heat environment, it's just going to build your body heat back up. As far as the fan, it can help, but it can only help up to a certain point. If you look at the CDC's recommendations, they say above 90 in the room, the fan is actually going to make things worse because it turns the room into a convection oven, basically.
1: Oh, no.
2: It's just pushing around that warm air.
1: Okay.
2: Europe says it's a little different. They say 100 degrees, and so there's some controversy there between the temperature. But as far as misting devices, those can work, too, because they humidify things, and that evaporation is what's important.
1: And I saw on the list cooling towels, like those sports towels that you can put in cold water and just wear
2: around. Those can help
1: head.
2: As well. The key is to try and get that core temperature down. Yeah. That middle temperature, and that can help.
1: If we don't have air conditioning at home, what are some other tricks? I have right here some electrolytes. I know that's important. I carry these little packets around because that's important.
2: It is. It's important. It's a good idea, especially if you're out for long periods of time. You know, like sometimes you're reporting, you're out there for hours at a time. You start losing those electrolytes, which are basically your sodium, potassium, chloride, magnesium, those types of chemicals that are important for your body.
1: Yeah.
2: These can replenish them. For the most part, you just need water, but these can certainly help.
1: All right, Dr. John Torres, stay cool.
2: Stay
1: Thank
2: cool.
1: you so much.
2: You
1: Still to come, why California is eliminating those sell-by labels on your groceries. You're watching NBC News Daily.

0: This weekend, America is celebrating 250 years. And here at NBC News, we are celebrating some really great Americans. NBC Nightly News anchor Tom Yamas has his story of a park ranger at Yellowstone National Park in Wyoming who set records for his commitment to serving the American people and public lands.
1: By the time Harlan Credit first suited up as a ranger at Yellowstone National Park in the summer of 71, he was already hooked.
2: I saw the size of this particular lake and that beautiful mountain behind it and the animals around it. It was just a sense of awe, and we need to take care of this place for other generations. It felt important to me.
3: Wow, isn't that a beautiful view?
1: That summer job quickly turned into a life of service.
2: And the first summer became the second summer and the third summer, and you just kind of a part of your DNA. That's what you do in the summertime. You come to Yellowstone.
1: Now, more than five decades later, he's believed to be the longest serving ranger in the park's history, a fixture here on the banks of Lake Yellowstone, drawn back by that enduring mission.
2: This belongs to all of us. We got to take care of this place.
1: He's worn many hats over the years, including nearly four decades with the fire department. And the moment that seared in his memory most, a night in 1993, when a call came over the radio of a missing toddler.
2: I thought at 3 o'clock in the morning, my goodness, there's no way that this child's still alive.
1: 7 hours into a grueling, all-out search, with hope running out, Harlan remembers hesitating, briefly, as he walked past a small cluster of trees.
2: I came back and kicked my feet underneath there, and there that baby was there. And I'm holding that baby, and I'm realizing God and I are the only ones who know that child's even alive. That's a high point.
3: And that's what shooting, the guys are shooting up through there.
1: Today, even though he's 86 years old, you won't find Harlan behind a desk. He's still out there doing what he loves, spending time with people, teaching them about the natural wonders of this stunning place.
2: The unique part about this, as far as the American idea, is we own it together. We the people own this, not somebody else. This belongs to us. That's a uniquely American idea.
1: He's passed that passion for this part of our country's story to his family, with three generations now working or volunteering here, including two granddaughters and his grandson, Colin.
4: He stands for, I think, what America should be about.
1: His impact, as vast as Yellowstone, and he's got no plans of slowing down. Tom Yamas, NBC News.
0: Yellowstone is magical. Well, as communities around the country prepare for the 4th, one 9-year-old and his brother in Illinois are helping to bring their neighborhood together by creating a flag walk. Randy Gyllenhaal from our Chicago station has more on this patriotic story.
5: The lush green lawns on this block in Aurora now sprinkled with red, white, and blue.
6: It has my favorite colors in it, and it's really cool.
5: Thanks to 9-year-old Declan Hush and his brother Jack, who had a big idea.
7: It's a wonderful flag walk. I love this.
5: To go all out for the 4th of July.
8: They got excited about 4th of July, especially 250, and they wanted to do something special.
5: When they finished their front yard, their next-door neighbor, an older veteran, stopped by just to say thank you.
9: It reminded me sometimes how they have a celebrations on military basis, you know, and I was like, wow, that's outstanding. So I just told him, I said, that's fantastic.
5: Gerald Moore served in the Marine Corps, but with health struggles, couldn't get flags up this year, but he still wanted to honor the country's 250th. So the fourth grader next door got to work.
9: The next day, I was shocked. I tell my wife, I said, look, I said, our yard has the same flags over there. And it turns out that Declan, that enterprising young man, he said, why don't we help them out?
5: That innocent spirit proving patriotism is contagious. Soon other neighbors stopped by too. The lawns next door and then across the street also joined in.
6: And then everybody followed, and then it was it was amazing.
10: When I told them we were going to do it, they're like, can we come over and help you decorate? Absolutely. And so, you know what? I love seeing these little guys with their, encouraging their patriotism.
9: It's a good thing. There's nothing wrong with being patriotic. That's what this block is about, and that's what America is about.
0: Love that so much, Randy. Thank you. Still ahead, an inside look at one of the world's most iconic guitar brands, how Martin Guitars continues to earn the trust of some of music's biggest stars. And be sure to connect with us. I am at TV

0: Bottom of the hour now. Here are some of the stories making headlines on NBC News Daily. A new California law aims to curb confusion for consumers surrounding food labels. Manufacturers selling food in the state of California are now banned from using sell-by labels. Instead, they have to use standardized stickers with use-by designations. Nationally, there are no currently federal regulations for the more than 50 different types of date labels on packaged food. The FDA says confusion over the meaning of some stickers creates nearly 20% of the country's food waste. A man has been rescued alive after being trapped for 8 days in the rubble of a building that collapsed after those earthquakes in Venezuela. It took emergency workers more than 100 hours to free him after they heard him calling from the rubble on Sunday. He had been receiving water, food, and medication throughout the entire operation. He is now in stable condition, and his wife says their children are waiting for him at home. A criminal complaint has been filed against that couple that scaled the Empire State Building yesterday. The complaint says the pair are charged with felony burglary, reckless endangerment, criminal mischief, and other charges. A spokesperson for the Manhattan District Attorney's Office told NBC News the couple is not eligible for bail. The judge said the offenses are serious. The couple spent roughly 30 minutes on top of the building's tower before climbing down. They were taken into custody shortly after. Well, a real-life fairy tale is unfolding right here in New York City. After weeks of speculation, we now know that, yes, Taylor Swift and Travis Kelce are expected to celebrate their love story at the world's most famous arena. There will be 2 days of festivities at Madison Square Garden, right in the heart of Manhattan, beginning tonight, according to a source there. Outside of MSG, you can see it. There's been a flurry of activity and excitement. Crews have been spotted in Taylor Swift Carpenter shirts. That's one of them. While eagle-eyed reporters spotted NYPD officers with this folder, which says Taylor Swift and Travis Kelce wedding. Doesn't get more straightforward than that. Joining us now is NBC News entertainment correspondent Chloe Malas. Chloe, this really does feel kind of like a royal wedding for America, right? Yes. For Travis and for Taylor. What are the details about what they have planned?
1: Well, I mean, in true wedding fashion, they have a traditional rehearsal dinner tonight, but not so traditional. It is going to be at Madison Square Garden in the Emphasis Theater. A source telling NBC News it's for about 100 people, and it's a garden theme. There are chandeliers that have been hung and drapery, like you would see if you saw like a tent outside for a rehearsal dinner, let's say.
0: Right.
1: And then Friday is when the big bash goes down. We know from a source who spoke to NBC News yesterday that a castle is being erected inside the arena.
0: I'm sorry, a castle?
1: A castle.
0: Okay.
1: Yes, this is a fairy tale. I mean, you said it, Kate, in your intro. Okay. 1,100 people are expected to be there. The streets are already being closed down. People are standing outside. Fans from all over are trying to catch a glimpse of them. But right. There are several tunnels and things like that and ways to get into MSG that can protect the privacy of those who are going to be there. Those festivities kick off around 4. We know this from the NYPD memo, and the NBC News has confirmed, and festivities end around 2 a.m.
0: This is tomorrow.
1: This is Friday night.
0: This is the actual wedding, we think?
1: This is the actual, well, maybe they're walking down the aisle somewhere else in the city, perhaps.
0: Maybe it's a celebration.
1: I think this is more of like the reception, but, you know.
0: It's also interesting. I mean, I can imagine that they want the privacy, and you can't really fly over Madison Square Garden. It's a covered, enclosed stadium. That said, some Swifties are really psyched, but some people in New York are like, why do they choose here? Because it's on July 4th weekend. It's a busy time. It's hot outside. Like, why now?
1: So many questions. Okay, here's the thing. Taylor Swift loves the 4th of July. We know this. She has a big party every summer, and she typically does it at her home in Watch Hill, Rhode Island. MSG in a heat wave, which they couldn't have predicted, on America's 250th in one of the busiest cities in the world. Yes, causing traffic jams, a headache for many of the tourists that are in town. But there is a lot of love for Taylor Swift and Travis Kelce. And when I have been down there as of yesterday talking to people on the street, people seem pretty excited for this.
0: Oh, yeah.
1: Because like you said, we don't have the royals here in the United States.
0: Yeah.
1: This is sort of our big royal wedding.
0: Sure. And it's not just the two of them. There could be tons of celebrities.
1: Tons of celebrities.
0: Chloe Malas, thank you so much. Well, that is just one of the major celebrations this weekend that New York City's preparing for, which also is going to require some pretty serious security preparations. In addition to Taylor Swift and Travis Kelce's wedding, we've also got the city celebrating America's 250th birthday with tall ships in the river, the Hudson River, and the annual fireworks display on Saturday. And on Sunday, Brazil takes on Norway, by the way, in the World Cup, which is just outside of New York City in New Jersey. Let's bring in NBC News National Law Enforcement and Intelligence Correspondent Tom Winter. Tom, it makes me nervous just thinking about all those things happening all at once. I know the New York City Police Department is no stranger to these kind of high-profile events. How are they preparing?
2: Well, I mean, one of the things that they're doing is what they do and have done so well in the past, which is to look at prior events. So they know if we have fireworks in the East River, based on where those are located, what do we want to have out there? And then they adjust to the terrorism events and the incidents that they've seen both here in the United States and abroad over the last 2 years. By the way, they started planning over 2 years ago for this particular weekend. And so they have their eyes on what is happening. They've been aware of the World Cup. Obviously, that's been on the calendar for a long time as well. And so really, it's just about kind of meeting whatever the latest threat is. To that point, they've seized over 97 drones, both in New York City, in the area near the Meadowlands where the soccer game is going on. So they're prepared for that. We've talked about here over the last couple of days the idea of the types of security that they're bringing in from the magnetometers, which you can't bring. They also have the largest harbor fleet in the United States, so they have tons of police boats that are out there. Some of those are, you know, in the 40 to 50 foot range. They can move quite fast. They've got a number of helicopters that they'll have up all at once as well to monitor what's going on. They even take background radiation levels of the city and compare them over time just to make sure that there's nothing getting in that is potentially quite serious.
0: All right. Can we go back to what Chloe and I were just talking about just for a second? Madison Square Garden, for people who don't know, it's in Midtown Manhattan, right on the island. It's kind of in the middle of everything. There's Penn Station, which is a train station, is right underneath the garden. How do they secure that for Travis and Taylor?
2: Yeah, so when you talk about in terms of the amount of people, this is much less than a Knicks or Rangers or whatever type of game they would normally have there. It does present some unique challenges, though, because one, people are going to want to get a glimpse. You've got more people probably that want to be outside of the stadium than want to be inside of the stadium. So that's a change, right?
0: Yeah.
2: The other thing is you guys were talking about the celebrities, you know, and who's going to show up and who's going to be there. That presents potentially a bigger problem because in speaking with security experts leading up to this, these are people that have real knowledge of what goes on here in New York City. Some of them former law enforcement. They pointed to the fact you've got going to have a lot of paparazzi here.
0: Yeah.
2: And we've seen instances before where people get stopped at red lights or in traffic. They surround these cars. It creates a difficult security situation for these high-profile individuals, the celebrities. So we'll be watching that closely.
0: Yeah, for New Yorkers, we probably just want to stay away from that part of the city right now.
2: Exactly.
0: Tom Winter, thank you.
2: Okay.
0: Well, we mentioned a whole fleet of tall ships are also making their way to New York for a water parade around the city. It's all happening on the 4th of July, Saturday, in celebration of America's 250th, of course. Gus Rosendale from our NBC station in New York has a preview of the festivities and a guide for where to catch the best views.
3: Well, forget about renting a catering hall. The shores of the Hudson River will be a top spot to celebrate America's 250th birthday party. U.S. Navy sailor and Brooklyn native Javon Liverpool will be in the middle of all the festivities, along with other military colleagues.
4: As a New Yorker, as a Brooklyn guy, what does it feel like to be part of this historical moment?
5: It feels amazing. I know growing up, I saw a lot of Marines and sailors coming through the city for Fleet Week, and it's an honor to be back home and represent the Bronx.
3: Chopper 4 Above, where a fleet of the world's most impressive and towering tall ships and military vessels will sail into the port of New York and New Jersey and cruise up the Hudson.
6: There she goes.
7: This is quite a sight.
6: It's beautiful.
3: It's going to look a lot like Opsail 76, when a massive maritime moment honored the U.S. bicentennial. This year's event is even bigger.
4: There are more ships coming, and so we're going to have about 80 ships altogether.
3: Sail 4th 250 President Chris O'Brien taking us through a map of the flotilla's journey through the harbor, past the Verrazano, and up to the GWB. Plenty of ships to coordinate and plenty of good views to enjoy.
4: I think you just want to make your way to the waterfront along the western side of Manhattan, a Brooklyn waterfront, you know, Staten Island, actually the New Jersey waterfront.
3: Some of the best viewing spots, Battery Park, Hudson River Park, and Riverside Park on the Manhattan side, plus similar points west in New Jersey. Most of the ships now making their way up the East Coast will arrive here on Saturday morning for the 2.5-hour nautical parade plus international aerial review before the Macy's fireworks later that night.
4: It's going to be amazing, really, from any angle. It's a spectacle. It's spectacular.
3: Over the weekend, the ships will dock around Manhattan, and there'll be public tours and military displays before the sail continues up to Boston early next week.
5: I hope the public gets out of our tradition, our naval tradition, and I hope they get to see our allied our forces together.
0: Gus Rosendale there. What a great event. And you can join NBC News on July 4th on Saturday for that and all day long coverage of America's 250th birthday. It all kicks off with a special edition of Today, and you can watch it on NBC and streaming live on NBC News Now. There's new technology that could help find dangerous underwater mines. The war with Iran has highlighted a safety concern over transiting through the Strait of Hormuz. But new AI-powered robots can help the U.S. military track and clear mines on the seafloor without risking human lives. NBC's Brian Chung got an exclusive look at that new technology.
6: It has tank treads that can help it walk the beach and seamlessly enter the water where it can traverse the seafloor. It's called the Bayonet, a robot from Green CIQ that could change the game when it comes to underwater military hazards. Hazards like underwater mines, a major fear in the war with Iran. A U.S. official telling NBC News they found and destroyed more than one mine in or near the Strait of Hormuz. But in Plymouth, Massachusetts, Green CIQ CEO Ben Kinneman says Bayonet can take the human risk out of the equation.
7: Our traditional means of working with contested water space and sea mines and threats in the ocean is to utilize men and women, real people in diving gear to go down and investigate threats and neutralize those threats.
8: It's an enormously dangerous thing.
7: One of the most dangerous things I could think of doing.
6: At almost 500 pounds, Bayonet can do the dirty work itself.
7: Bayonet is very skilled at finding threats in the ocean, on the seabed, and dealing with them.
6: We put it to the test.
9: Okay, so here's the game plan. We're going to show how this works in practice by going out into the water here and dropping a pretend mine. And then we're going to deploy Bayonet 250 here and see how it can detect something that shouldn't be in there.
6: I sailed out and dropped the objects for the robot to find. Back on shore, it was time to launch Bayonet 250. Through a tablet, junior field engineer Aiden Smith can monitor what Bayonet sees and senses.
9: Hey, it's a little dirty in that water.
10: Yeah, but that's pretty typical in a lot of parts of the world. That's why we're really leaning on our sonar here.
6: And when Bayonet finds something unusual...
9: And now I see these exclamation points.
10: Yep, so that exclamation point...
9: So what is Bayonet saying right now?
10: It's saying, hey, this is an object of interest. We should go check this out.
6: Greensea says it can do more than find the threats. Bayonet can be fitted to do the job of clearing mines on the seabed. And with the power of AI, it can even operate autonomously, but under the supervision of real humans.
7: As our adversaries create scalable warfare and threats, we need to respond with scalable mitigation and countermeasures. And this is what robotics provides for us. Robotics provides us the ability to safely scale mitigation and counter warfare.
3: Brian Chung, NBC News.
0: Brian, thank you. Coming up, fireworks can be so much fun for people, but it can also be stressful for dogs. The steps that pet owners can take to keep their pups calm once the celebrations begin.

0: All right, we've been talking about it all day. July 4th weekend, and while fireworks are a holiday favorite for all of us humans, they can be one of the most stressful parts of the year for our four-legged family members, especially dogs. So here with us with some tips is Dr. Amy Addis. She is the founder of City Pets, the house call vets. She's also the author of Pets and the City, and with her is Jasper. Hi, Jasper. Jasper is a five-year-old, right? Adopted pit bull mix?
1: He's a five-year-old pit bull mix. He was actually adopted from a kill shelter, meaning that if his owner didn't get him,
0: he wouldn't be here with us.
1: He wouldn't be here.
0: Hi, Jasper.
1: And they both have a new lease on life.
0: Oh, well, let's start with why dogs like Jasper might get a little freaked out by fireworks.
1: So the 4th of July is the worst night for so many dogs. And this year it's a triple whammy. It's the 250th anniversary of our country. We're going to have really big fireworks displays. We're also in the middle of a crazy, crazy heat wave.
0: Yeah.
1: And we're about to get some thunderstorms. So absolutely the worst. The loud sounds and bright lights of fireworks, they elicit what's called the fight or flight response, right? So the dog reacts, sometimes trying to get away, sometimes they get aggressive. And I've actually had dogs who've jumped through plate glass windows get out of the house, ironically, going from a safe place to an
0: unsafe
1: place.
0: But they don't know. How do you know if that's your dog? Like, what are the signs that your dog's going to be stressed ahead of time?
1: I think that's a really important point. You need to know what your dog is like when they're at their calm state. And think about, does your dog get upset for thunderstorms, loud noises, et cetera? If that's the case, anticipate it and put your dog in a safe environment. My favorite environment, indoors, small room, preferably a room without a window. And I love the bathroom because the porcelain of the sink and the bathtub, if there is a thunderstorm, it does absorb some of those ions and is a lot less stressful for
0: them. Oh, that's a really good point. Right. So if we're going out to see fireworks, because a lot of us are going as families, can we leave the dog alone in a safe place?
1: Maybe. So the first thing is, do not bring your dog. It is not fun for them. It's fun for you. If you have an anxious dog that you think might be upset by it, in that bathroom area that I mentioned, put a radio or a television, even a computer, put some nice soft music on, and slowly increase the volume of that music until it's pretty loud, because that will help drown out some of the sounds that we're getting from the fireworks.
0: You brought along some tricks here, too, on the table. Walk us through, what are some, if your dog's really agitated, what are some other things?
1: So think about the old-fashioned technique we use for children of swaddling.
0: Yeah.
1: If you have something that is compressing the core nicely, it's very calming.
0: Is that what that is?
1: And
0: right,
1: this
0: there
1: is a calming shirt. You can buy these at any pet store. They're a little complicated to put on, so you should practice in advance and know how to do it. But if you don't have one and you want to just use some swaddling techniques, you can use a towel or a blanket.
0: Just wrap the dog tight.
1: Well, watch a YouTube video, because there's a right way to do it, and it calms them down.
0: And real quickly, what about medication? Is that ever a good option?
1: It is often a good option, but I do encourage people to discuss this with their veterinarian. You still have a little bit of time before the 4th of July.
0: Yeah.
1: We have over-the-counter medications, things like Rescue Remedy, homeopathic, and they also have prescription medications, the same drugs that we take for anxiety.
0: Yeah, Dr. Amy Addis. Jasper, you did such a good job. Good boy. Thank you so much.

0: We are going behind the brand of a company with a history that strikes a chord with the country's big celebration this weekend. Many musicians will tell you that there's something, just something, about a Martin guitar. It's a uniquely American brand, and they are unveiling a special edition for America 250. NBC's Ryan Chandler got a hands-on look at a family-owned business making beautiful music for generations.
1: We're making something, and pun intended, that resonates with so many people. Music is a universal language.
2: When you think of American music, you're probably picturing a guitar. Maybe even a legendary Martin. With musicians like Willie Nelson and Johnny Cash, Dolly Parton and Olivia Rodrigo, this gold standard guitar has sung the soundtrack of America for almost 200 years.
1: My great-great-great-grandfather built great guitars. So good, in fact, that I actually can't make a better guitar than him. I can just make more of them.
2: Chris Martin is the sixth generation chairman of C.F. Martin & Company, an all-American family business passed down ever since C.F. Martin Sr. immigrated from Vienna in 1833.
1: His goal was to make the perfect guitar, and he got pretty close. And I said, you know what? Here we are 193 years later, and we're closer than ever.
3: Close.
1: Only God can make the perfect guitar. And we're good at doing it consistently.
2: It's that pride and humility in harmony that has carried the company through every era of music. And on the factory floor here in Nazareth, Pennsylvania, we got a hands-on look at how they do it. Talented craftsmen creating up to 180 guitars a day, almost completely by hand. And today, they're racing to unveil a guitar unlike any they've made before. The semi-quincentennial HD28. A 250th birthday gift to the nation that made Martin possible.
1: 13 stars and stripes, 13 stars in the fingerboard, and some basking ridge oak used to make a really cool Liberty Bell inlay.
2: The design gets more fascinating the more you look. The crown jewel on the headpiece is a real relic of American history. That Liberty Bell is cut from the famed Basking Ridge oak tree, which shaded colonial troops and George Washington himself as they fought for independence. The guitar is a tribute to the revolution and literally a part of it.
3: Why was it important for you to make such a special guitar to commemorate the anniversary?
1: On my mom's side, my family's been here since the revolution. And on my dad's side, we've been here since 1833. And both families came here looking for opportunity. They came looking for the American dream. I got very inspired.
2: And we were inspired to make our own.
4: Ryan, here we are. We're in the shop.
2: Chris and the crew showed us the works, placing that ornate rosetting in the center.
5: There's an art to this that you've perfected. I need to practice a little bit.
2: And pairing the signature wood design that gives a Martin its boom.
1: It's kind of like putting a turbocharger on your car. You're going to get more.
2: My work needed some fine tuning.
5: Sorry to whoever buys this guitar because it has my handiwork on it. But Lauren's going to fix it.
2: But eventually.
4: You want to go take a break? We'll just let him finish out your shift.
5: I'll join the line. This is fun.
2: And finally, the guitar's first breath.
5: It sounds great.
4: The sound gets better over time. So the day you buy it is the worst it's ever going to sound.
5: Why is that?
4: Part of it is the wood getting to know each other. We're all part of this thing. And the wood, it ages over time. The finish ages. The wood dries out. And it just brings out the Martin sound. But you have to play it.
2: On this 250th Independence Day, this guitar, like this country, growing from separate pieces into one voice. So, of course, we had to break it in.
1: Why don't you try this guitar?
5: Thank you. I think we can commemorate this guitar with...

Ryan Chandler, who knew that you played guitar? Thank you so much for that. Great story. But first now, before we go to break, time for today's Daily Snapshot. Check out these beautiful artworks on display. They're part of a brand new exhibit at China's National Arts and Crafts Museum. The exhibit opened this week in Beijing. It's called Melting Gold and Selecting Essence. It features nearly 500 pieces made from Shenzhen craftsmen with the mission of bringing art from that city to China's capital. I'm Kate Snow. You are watching NBC News Daily.

0: Hello, everyone. I'm Kate Snow. NBC News Daily starts right now. Today, Thursday, July 2nd, 2026, go forth. The holiday travel rush shifts into high gear. Millions are hitting the roads and the skies while roasting under extreme and dangerous heat. What you need to know before heading out the door. Warning signs. The June jobs report misses the mark. The new concerns that it raises about the U.S. economy, plus why the unemployment rate is going down, isn't actually necessarily a good thing. Are you ready for it? The wedding festivities for Taylor Swift and Travis Kelce underway tonight in New York City. What we're learning about the events leading up to their big day at Madison Square Garden. And out with a bang, Washington, D.C. is looking to break the record for the largest 4th of July fireworks show ever. We'll visit the family business that's helping to light up the sky in our nation's capital. Welcome, everyone. We do begin this hour with the holiday travel surge that is already well underway. Today, it's getaway day for millions of Americans who are leaving town for the long holiday weekend. The TSA says more than 3 million passengers are expected to fly today alone. Between America's 250th and World Cup fever, it is shaping up to be a record-setting stretch. The crush is happening both in the air and also out on the roads. AAA projects some 70 million people will be traveling during the July 4th week. Let's get to NBC News correspondent Maggie Vespa. She joins us now from Chicago's O'Hare International Airport. Maggie, how's it going out there? Give us a lay of the land.
1: Kate, we've had some intense crowds here, especially in the morning. Everybody heeding that kind of best practice advice to take those earlier flights if they can. But just to be clear, we're talking about, again, you said it, 3 million people at airports nationwide. And TSA says that's the peak day. So today is the peak day for air travel when it comes to this July 4th holiday stretch. Like, this is the big one. We've been talking to people who have come in here actually thinking that they beat the crowds. They beat the rush by flying today instead of tomorrow, only to find out they picked the most popular day. And here's some of what we heard.
2: We did see a lot of travelers in DFW with all of their America gear, and they were headed to D.C. So I'm excited to see how that's going to all unfold. And, yeah, definitely the 250 is, it's huge. It's pretty amazing.
1: On everybody's mind.
2: Oh, yeah. Definitely.
3: So much so that I actually shipped some America Pride stuff to the hotel already.
1: This will shock you given the hats. That couple came from Texas. They flew in earlier today from Dallas. And again, they took the morning flight, right? It turns out that was a really good choice because actually, Kate, we have an update from our team covering aviation. There's now a ground stop just of a few minutes ago in Houston due to thunderstorms that are firing up there. And obviously, a lot of the country vulnerable to severe weather today. We haven't had many disruptions yet. This could be the beginning. So this is something that we're watching.
0: I liked the hats a lot, for the record, Maggie. Not everybody's flying. Millions of people are going to be driving. Tell us more about the situation on the roads. Best time to travel?
1: Totally. So some 61 million people actually hitting the roads. AAA says driving 50 miles or more. And actually, the couples that we talked to, including the one with the amazing hats, they're flying. They flew here from Dallas, and then they're driving 2.5 hours into Michigan. So a lot of people kind of have that combo platter. You can see it, 85% of July 4th travelers hitting the roads. Hertz, rental giant Hertz, actually says today is the busiest day for picking up rental cars as well. So this is a big swell. As far as the best times to drive, basically think in the morning, except for on every day, except for the 4th of July. So the morning today, the morning tomorrow, obviously today your window is past, the morning tomorrow, the morning on the 5th. If you're driving on the 4th itself, experts say wait until the afternoon, like 2 p.m. or later to avoid that worst holiday traffic.
0: Right.
1: It'll be packed out there, Kate.
0: Right, but you got to get there for the fireworks. Maggie Vespa.
1: Thanks. I mean, we have a schedule.
0: Yeah, thanks so much. Tens of millions of Americans, by the way, are suffering under yet another day of oppressive heat. Major cities expecting triple-digit temperatures today include Chicago, where Maggie just was, Nashville, New York, Boston, and Washington, D.C. And in the Midwest, tens of thousands are without power. In Ohio and Michigan, that is making the excessive heat even more dangerous for residents there. Joining us now is NBC meteorologist Ryan Hanrahan. Ryan, good to see you. So just how long is all this heat going to last?
4: Another couple days, I think. And the numbers, Kate, are pretty impressive. Check this out. We made it up to 100 degrees in New York City at Central Park. And that is the first time we've been at or above 100 degrees in a while. It's been since July 18th, 2012, so nearly 14 years. So we are at triple digits in the city. And we've had 60 100-degree days on records going back to 1869 when records began at Central Park. But it's not just New York. It's up and down the I-95 corridor. We've got this extreme heat. Boston now 99. Poughkeepsie up in the Hudson Valley north of New York, we're looking at 102. That shattered the old record for the day of 97. Philadelphia is at 101. It's 101 down in Washington, D.C. and Richmond, just a little bit cooler now at 95. And once you get away from the I-95 corridor in the Northeast, it is still really hot out there. Nashville, forecast high today, 100. The heat index, 114. That's what it feels like when you add in the humidity. This is the apparent temperature or the feels-like temperature. And not a lot of relief tomorrow. We're looking at 98 in New York City, 96 in Knoxville, 97 in Memphis. We do finally cool things down a little bit in the Northeast and New England. Boston, we're in the 70s Sunday, Monday, and Tuesday, but still move down to the South. Still quite hot through the mid-Atlantic and out into the Midwest. Now, when you get this kind of heat, you typically see some thunderstorms, especially on the fringe of where the hottest air is. And that's why we've got a severe weather threat to the north of the heat dome, stretching through the upper plains and portions of the Great Lakes, a slight risk just north of Chicago through portions of Wisconsin, and then a more significant risk, hail damaging winds, and maybe even a tornado out through South Dakota. And as we go into tomorrow, more severe weather possible, maybe some travel delays around Chicago. If you're flying out of Midway or O'Hare, something to be mindful of with that band of severe weather stretching from Omaha, Nebraska on east through the Midwest. And it could include portions of New York City. So if you're getting out of town ahead of the 4th, hitting the skies especially, I think there will be some travel issues up and down the I-95 corridor, not just because of the heat, but also because of that storm risk. Kate?
0: All right. Ryan Hanrahan for us. Ryan, thanks so much. Well, New York City is bracing for a major weekend of celebrations that also calls for serious security preparations. Tomorrow, Taylor Swift and Travis Kelce are expected to get married and celebrate at Madison Square Garden. On Saturday, the city of New York celebrates America's 250th birthday with tall ships in the Hudson River, as well as the annual Macy's fireworks display on the East River. And on Sunday, Brazil takes on Norway in the World Cup. That's just outside New York City, in New Jersey, across the river. Let's bring in NBC News national law enforcement and intelligence correspondent Tom Winter, who's with us. Tom, this is really no ordinary holiday weekend. All the things I just named. How is the New York City Police Department preparing, making sure it's all safe?
5: Yeah, and I mean, if you can't find something to find fun with this weekend, yeah, we can't help you.
0: Yeah.
5: It's the New York City Police Department. It's the New York State Police. It's the FBI in New York and New Jersey. The Coast Guard's got a huge role here, particularly when it comes to those tall ships that you mentioned, Kate. But really, the NYPD has an outsized role in all of this. And the reason why we always focus on it is because there are so many members of the NYPD. We've got 30,000 that are part of the department, and they can deploy thousands to these types of events. And they have to handle the physical security where somebody's going to bring in potentially that knife or wants to, you know, do some sort of a vehicle ramming thing, all the horrible things that unfortunately we've seen in this country and across the world before. And so that's going to be a focus of theirs. They're going to try to protect the ships on the water by having their huge harbor unit. They're going to be in the air as well. They've seized a number of drones. They have a whole surveillance program when it comes to drones. They can deploy their own trucks that have this tracking equipment, but they're constantly watching who has a drone up. Why does it break the law? And they're going to try to take it down.
0: Let's talk a little bit about Madison Square Garden and this, mm-hmm, this potential wedding or celebration there for Travis and Taylor. They're saying, according to a source at MSG, we're hearing there might be 1,000 or more attendees.
5: Right.
0: Got to imagine some celebrities will be there, too. And fans are going to surround the place. This is in the heart of Manhattan. trying to get close to see all those people. What does that look like?
5: Look, MSG has this incredibly sophisticated security program and system in place and some of the top technology of any arena in the world. The NYPD is used to handling events and large crowds going there. The crowd inside, 1,000, I mean, they see, you know, upwards of 20,000 for a hockey game. So yeah, that's not so much the challenge. The challenge that I see, and in talking with experts in this field, going to be the celebrities and VIP people that are going to this, because they're going to be arriving in cars. Well, they're not going to be arriving in some 1980 sedan. They're going to be arriving in some Tahoe or SUV, yeah, or whatever it is going to be, right? And so the concern, and we saw this before with Prince Harry and Meghan Markle, what happens with paparazzi? They start chasing these cars through, mm-hmm, the streets. So that's a potential security concern. But overall, this is well within the NYPD's wheelhouse, as these officers working 12-hour shifts every single day, unless they've had a day off already granted.
0: All right, Tom Winter for us. Thank you, Tom.
5: You got it.
0: Coming up, the controversial red card that has Team USA crying foul at the World Cup. And the big teams taking the pitch today. Plus, a big change to food labels coming to one state. Why those sell-by labels will soon expire.

0: 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Void in Florida.
1: Well, as we mentioned, it is the final countdown to Forever and Always. NBC News has learned that the wedding between music superstar Taylor Swift and her football fiancé, Travis Kelce, will take place over 2 days at Madison Square Garden. That's according to a source at the arena. The heart of New York City already buzzing with excitement as crews roll in case after case of equipment. And as we mentioned, it is just one of many things happening in New York City for this holiday weekend.
2: I would be remiss not to mention an event that we are tracking at Madison Square Garden on Friday night. The NYPD will, of course, have a detail in place.
1: That is the police commissioner here in New York, and that is Chloe Malas, who is our entertainment correspondent here to talk about all things Taylor. Oh, my goodness. So Tom Winter and I were talking about the security, but let's just talk about the glam, the fans, the people. Who do we expect? What do we expect?
3: I mean, first of all, so many celebrities are expected to descend on Madison Square Garden for these 2 days of events. Tonight, a source at NBC News saying that it is the rehearsal event of some sort. It's a garden theme, and about 100 people are expected to be there. This also tracks with an NYPD memo that NBC News was able to confirm that has timing for tonight. So guests are expected to arrive around 6 o'clock this evening. Tomorrow night, Friday night, is the big bash. Over 1,000 people, like you said, Kate, expected to be there. And a source telling NBC News that as of right now, Stevie Nicks is expected to take the stage and perform, and that they are building all sorts of things inside the arena, and that it really looks incredible.
1: So is it a concert? Is it a wedding? I guess we don't know, right? It just...
3: Well, I think what it is it's a celebration. Yeah. And so that you're going to see performances. I had a big band at my wedding, but I'm not Taylor
1: Stevie
3: Swift.
1: Nicks.
3: So she gets to have her celebrity friends perform. And she's very close to Stevie Nicks. She just wore the Stevie Nicks shirt at the NBA
1: at
3: Finals.
1: At the Knicks game with a K.
3: Exactly. Yep. And so I think that what you're going to see is a celebration of love. But perhaps their nuptials might take place somewhere else in New York City. I would be surprised if Taylor Swift actually walked down the aisle at MSG. As much as she loves a big extravaganza, I think just knowing all the reporting I've done on her over the years, that she would probably opt for something a little bit more intimate,
1: yeah, maybe
3: with her
1: a
3: family, close friends somewhere else in the city. Soon enough, Kate,
1: we'll know.
3: We will have
1: maybe
3: all of these details.
1: Chloe Malas, thank you. Well, American fans are still celebrating today after that historic win last night by the U.S. men's soccer team. The Stars and Stripes beat Bosnia and Herzegovina 2-0. But the victory did have a little bit of controversy along with it. Joining us now is soccer host and reporter Jillian Sakovic. Jillian, good to see you. Let's start with the match overall, the highlights, the good and the bad.
4: The good is the fact that this was a team that people wondered, what will they do when they are facing adversity in a really tough moment? And Kate,

0: They saw that when your leading goal scorer, Fuller and Balogun, gets sent off with still 30 plus minutes to play, now you have to play down a man and you respond, you win the game 2-0 and you go onward to the round of 16. That is massive. The ugly is the fact that Balogun was given a very controversial, a very questionable red card, and he is now out for the game against Belgium because FIFA states that a team cannot appeal against a red card or the suspension. So there was good and there was bad. And the worst part of it for me, Kate, is the fact that when you zoom out, Landon Donovan, an American soccer legend, had 3 goals at 1 World Cup, and that was in 2010. Fuller and Balogun was already at 3. So he had a real chance here. He's had a fantastic tournament to put his stamp on it. And for a questionable call to rob him of that is the most unfortunate part of it all.
1: Yeah, but they made it to the next round, right? They are still here,
0: they
1: got 2 goals. There are 3 matchups today. U.S. fans, though, should really be paying attention to 2 of today's. Why is that?
0: Absolutely. So this is a bracket setup. The U.S. knows who they will be facing in the round of 16. You see down there, they will be facing Belgium on Monday. So now the 2 of the 3 games we have coming up in a little bit are Spain and Austria, Portugal and Croatia. The winners of each of those 2 games will go on to play the winner of the United States and Belgium. And if you look at the odds and the things like that, the winner of Spain, the winner of the U.S., and Belgium will be going up against probably Spain, maybe Cristiano Ronaldo in Portugal.
1: All right, we will see about those. What about the race for the Golden Boot? Where does that stand?
0: And this is another problem with Balogun is, yeah, he was at 3. But when you look at the likes of Kylian Mbappe and Lionel Messi going at six goals, he was right in there. He was right in the conversation. So the Golden Boot, it's hot and heavy. You know, with this expanded format, there are extra games. So we are going to probably see an all-time scorer at this World Cup. But for me, it will, especially now with Balogun now missing what is essentially a game and a half, it's going to come down to France's Kylian Mbappe or Argentina's Lionel Messi and the reigning champions in Argentina.
1: All right. Jillian Sackowitz, thank you so much. We will all be watching. And a reminder that you can watch all of the World Cup games exclusively in Spanish on Telemundo and on Peacock. Coming up, new reporting about the health of Senator Mitch McConnell. What we're learning about the day paramedics rushed to his home. You're watching NBC News Daily. We're always streaming free 24/7 on NBC News Now. 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You're watching NBC News Daily. We'll be back.
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0: This weekend, America is celebrating 250 years. And here at NBC News, we are celebrating some really great Americans. NBC Nightly News anchor Tom Yamas has his story of a park ranger at Yellowstone National Park in Wyoming who set records for his commitment to serving the American people and public lands.
1: By the time Harlan Credit first suited up as a ranger at Yellowstone National Park in the summer of 71, he was already hooked.
2: I saw the size of this particular lake and that beautiful mountain behind it and the animals around it. It was just a sense of awe, and we need to take care of this place for other generations. It felt important to me.
3: Wow, isn't that a beautiful view?
1: That summer job quickly turned into a life of service.
2: And the first summer became the second summer and the third summer, and you just kind of a part of your DNA. That's what you do in the summertime. You come to Yellowstone.
1: Now, more than five decades later, he's believed to be the longest serving ranger in the park's history. A fixture here on the banks of Lake Yellowstone. Drawn back by that enduring mission.
2: This belongs to all of us. We got to take care of this place.
1: He's worn many hats over the years, including nearly four decades with the fire department. And the moment that seared in his memory most, a night in 1993, when a call came over the radio of a missing toddler.
2: I thought at 3 o'clock in the morning, my goodness, there's no way that this child's still alive.
1: 7 hours into a grueling, all-out search, with hope running out, Harlan remembers hesitating, briefly, as he walked past a small cluster of trees.
2: I came back and kicked my feet underneath there, and there that baby was there. And I'm holding that baby, and I'm realizing God and I are the only ones who know that child's even alive. That's a high point.
3: And that's what shooting, the guys are shooting up through there.
1: Today, even though he's 86 years old, you won't find Harlan behind a desk. He's still out there doing what he loves, spending time with people, teaching them about the natural wonders of this stunning place.
2: The unique part about this, as far as the American idea, is we own it together. We the people own this, not somebody else. This belongs to us. That's a uniquely American idea.
1: He's passed that passion for this part of our country's story to his family, with three generations now working or volunteering here, including two granddaughters and his grandson, Colin.
4: He stands for, I think, what America should be about.
1: His impact, as vast as Yellowstone, and he's got no plans of slowing down. Tom Yamas, NBC News.
0: Yellowstone is magical. Well, as communities around the country prepare for the 4th, one 9-year-old and his brother in Illinois are helping to bring their neighborhood together by creating a flag walk. Randy Gyllenhaal from our Chicago station has more on this patriotic story.
5: The lush green lawns on this block in Aurora now sprinkled with red, white, and blue.
6: It has my favorite colors in it, and it's really cool.
5: Thanks to 9-year-old Declan Hush and his brother Jack, who had a big idea.
7: It's a wonderful flag walk. I love this.
5: To go all out for the 4th of July.
8: They got excited about 4th of July, especially 250, and they wanted to do something special.
5: When they finished their front yard, their next-door neighbor, an older veteran, stopped by just to say thank you.
9: It reminded me sometimes how they have a celebrations on military basis, you know, and I was like, wow, that's outstanding. So I just told him, I said, that's fantastic.
5: Gerald Moore served in the Marine Corps, but with health struggles, couldn't get flags up this year, but he still wanted to honor the country's 250th. So the fourth grader next door got to work.
9: The next day, I was shocked. I tell my wife, I said, look, I said, our yard has the same flags over there. And it turns out that Declan, that enterprising young man, he said, why don't we help them out?
5: That innocent spirit proving patriotism is contagious. Soon other neighbors stopped by too, the lawns next door and then across the street also joined in.
6: And then everybody followed, and then it was amazing.
10: When I told them we were going to do it, they're like, can we come over and help you decorate? Absolutely. And so, you know what? I love seeing these little guys with their, encouraging their patriotism.
9: It's a good thing. There's nothing wrong with being patriotic. That's what this block is about, and that's what America is about.
0: Love that so much, Randy. Thank you. Still ahead, an inside look at one of the world's most iconic guitar brands, how Martin Guitars continues to earn the trust of some of music's biggest stars. And be sure to connect with us. I am at TV Kate Snow.

0: Bottom of the hour now, here are some of the stories making headlines on NBC News Daily. A new California law aims to curb consumer confusion surrounding food labels. Manufacturers selling food in the state of California are now banned from using sell-by labels. Instead, they have to use standardized stickers with use by designations. Nationally, there are no federal regulations for the more than 50 different types of date labels on packaged food. The FDA says confusion about the meaning of some stickers creates nearly 20% of the country's food waste. A criminal complaint has been filed against the couple that scaled the Empire State Building yesterday. The complaint says the pair is charged with felony burglary, reckless endangerment, criminal mischief, and other charges. A spokesperson for the Manhattan District Attorney's Office told NBC News the couple is not eligible for bail. The judge said the offenses are serious. The couple spent roughly 30 minutes, as you may have seen, on top of the building's tower before climbing down. They were taken into custody shortly after. A man has been rescued alive after being trapped for 8 days in the rubble of a building that collapsed after those earthquakes in Venezuela. It took emergency workers more than 100 hours to free him after they heard him calling from the rubble on Sunday. He had been receiving water, food, and medication throughout the entire operation. He is now in stable condition, and his wife says their children are waiting for him at home. And we have an update now to a story we brought you yesterday from Venezuela as well. 37-year-old Valeria Rodriguez was struggling to get help to retrieve her father's body. She could see it under the rubble of his apartment building in La Guaira. For more than a week, she was struggling. Valeria says she pleaded for help from officials. Well, finally, Wednesday afternoon, after our story aired, a group of Venezuelan firefighters were able to remove the concrete column that had fallen on her father and killed him. Valeria and her family will hold a mass for her father, Aquiles, on Saturday. New data today out shows the job market is cooling down. According to the Bureau of Labor Statistics, American employers added 57,000 jobs in June. This is about half of what experts were predicting. But the unemployment rate did tick down a bit. It was 4.3% in May and then 4.2% last month in June. The White House is touting today's report. The senior deputy press secretary wrote on X that the data, quote, reinforces that the American labor market remains solid thanks to President Trump's economic agenda. Let's bring in NBC News business and data correspondent Brian Chung, who's following all of this. Brian, we have some mixed messages there. Not as much job growth as people expected, but the White House says there's progress. What should we take away from this report, and where are we seeing the biggest industry gains and losses?
1: Yeah, Kate, I think the way to think about this is that the labor market is still chugging along. But as one economist at J.P. Morgan put it, it's just that the U.S. economy is losing a little bit of pep in its step. Let me explain. 57,000 jobs, as you mentioned, that's how many were added in the month of June. That's a bit of a slowdown from the 3 months prior. But again, it's still a positive number. But it was well short of the 115,000 jobs that economists were expecting going into the month. And if we unpack it, we can see specifically on some of these fronts, healthcare, this is a bigger driver of job gains over the past few months. That was still adding at a healthy clip, over 20,000 jobs. Social assistance and construction also adding at a healthy clip. But check this out. Leisure and hospitality losing over 60,000 jobs in the month. Could be a little bit of seasonality, but this is a focus given that leisure and hospitality drove a lot of the post-pandemic recovery. We're now seeing a reversal of that. So these are trends that we're going to continue to watch, although, again, good that it's a top-line positive number on the headline gains, although, again, well short of estimates for the month of June.
0: And, Brian, can we drill down a little bit more on that unemployment rate? As we said, it decreased slightly, but we also saw fewer jobs added in June compared to the previous few months. So what do we make of that?
1: Yeah, there are a lot of caveats to that number. 4.2%, that was the unemployment rate in the month of June. That was a tick down from 4.3%, and it was actually even closer to the mid-4% at the end of last year, beginning of this year. So that was certainly a concern. But you have to remember, 4.2% is still historically low, although there are questions over 4.2%, that's unemployed as a percentage of the overall labor force. The problem is the United States labor force is shrinking, according to this report, That could be due in part to reduced immigration. It could also be due to an aging workforce. So again, the unemployment rate might be historically low for bad reasons, but again, something that we'll be watching for in the numbers to come as well.
0: And today's report also gave us some new information about wage growth. How do wages compare to inflation?
1: Yeah, that's more the near-term concern here, because we did get average hourly earnings in this report. And what it tells us is that people are making 3.5% more in June of this year compared to June of last year. But take a look at this. Price tags at the store are up by 4.2% as of the last read on an annual basis. So inflation is higher than wages. That likely means that Americans are having to tap into their savings just to make ends meet for the same things that they buy on a monthly basis. This is the third month in a row we have seen inflation outpacing wages, and certainly something of concern for those watching the economy.
0: Yeah, for concern for people just at home trying to make a living. Brian Chung, thank you. We are learning more about recent health concerns surrounding former Senate Majority Leader Mitch McConnell. According to police scanner audio obtained by NBC News, paramedics conducted CPR on a person experiencing cardiac arrest last month at a known address for the Kentucky Republican senator. It happened on the same day that his office disclosed the 84-year-old had been hospitalized but did not say why. NBC News senior national political reporter Sahil Kapoor joins us now from Washington. Sahil, what is the latest that we're hearing? I mean, this is a very prestigious Senator McConnell, a leader. What has his office said?
2: Kate, we have new details on the June 14th hospitalization of the Republican Senator Mitch McConnell. According to the police scanner audio reviewed by NBC News, paramedics carried out CPR just minutes after 8:30 that morning at a known address for McConnell on an individual they said was facing cardiac arrest. The audio appears to reveal a medic calling the individual unconscious and saying they were conducting ALS, or advanced life support, on them. Now, Senator McConnell's office did say later that day he was hospitalized and that he was receiving excellent care, but they have declined to comment to this day on the reason for the hospitalization or any time for the recovery. McConnell's spokesman, David Popp, referred us to a June 22nd statement saying the senator was, quote, working closely with staff on Senate business and Kentucky matters as he continues his recovery. McConnell has not been seen in the Senate since June 11th. He has missed 21 votes since then, and there's no sign he's been discharged from the hospital. It's even less clear when he might make his return to the Senate, Kate.
0: Well, I was wondering that, and Sahil, the Senate, as I'm told, is on recess through mid-July, right? So what could happen if this is a longer illness?
2: That's right. The Senate is currently on recess until July 13th. And then a few weeks later, it leaves for a month-long break in August. So it's unclear when McConnell is going to return. As far as colleagues go, we've heard from Senator John Thune, who replaced McConnell as the Republican leader. And he said one day after that hospitalization that he did speak to McConnell, that he sounded good, and he was dialed in to news of the day. Beyond that, senators are unaware as to when he's going to return.
0: All right. Sahil Kapoor for us. Thank you. Right now, a whole fleet of tall ships are making their way to New York City for a water parade around the city. It's all happening on the 4th of July in celebration of America's 250th birthday. Gus Rosendale from our NBC station in New York has a preview of the festivities and a guide for where people can catch the best view.
3: Well, forget about renting a catering hall. The shores of the Hudson River will be a top spot to celebrate America's 250th birthday party. U.S. Navy sailor and Brooklyn native Javon Liverpool will be in the middle of all the festivities, along with other military colleagues.
4: As a New Yorker, as a Brooklyn guy, what does it feel like to be part of this historical moment?
5: Feels amazing. I know growing up, I saw a lot of Marines and sailors coming through the city for Fleet Week, and it's an honor to be back home and represent the Bronx.
3: Chopper 4 Above, where a fleet of the world's most impressive and towering tall ships and military vessels will sail into the port of New York and New Jersey and cruise up the Hudson.
6: There she goes.
7: This is quite a sight.
6: It's beautiful.
3: It's going to look a lot like Opsail 76, when a massive maritime moment honored the U.S. bicentennial. This year's event is even bigger.
8: There are more ships coming, and so we're going to have about 80 ships altogether.
3: Sail 4th 250 President Chris O'Brien taking us through a map of the flotilla's journey through the harbor, past the Verrazano, and up to the GWB. 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
8: I think you just want to make your way to the waterfront along the western side of Manhattan, a Brooklyn waterfront, you know, Staten Island, actually the New Jersey waterfront.
3: Some of the best viewing spots, Battery Park, Hudson River Park, and Riverside Park on the Manhattan side, plus similar points west in New Jersey. Most of the ships now making their way up the East Coast will arrive here on Saturday morning for the 2.5-hour nautical parade plus international aerial review before the Macy's fireworks later that night.
8: It's going to be amazing, really, from any angle. It's a spectacle. It's spectacular.
3: Over the weekend, the ships will dock around Manhattan, and there'll be public tours and military displays before the sail continues up to Boston early next week.
5: I hope the public gets out of our tradition, our naval tradition, and I hope they get to see our allied our forces together.
0: Gus Rosendale, thank you so much for that. And you can join NBC News on July 4th for all-day coverage of America's 250th birthday, kicking off with a special edition of Today. And you can watch it all on NBC on the network or stream live on NBC News Now. And in Washington, D.C., the nation's capital is set to put on a show like no other. They are hoping to set a record for the world's largest fireworks display. Nearly 850,000 fireworks are expected to pop off on Saturday. NBC News reporter Gary Grumbach got a chance to visit the family-owned business that's making it all possible.
6: You've probably seen the Macy's Fireworks Spectacular around New York City, and the colorful displays lighting up the Philadelphia skyline. But you've never seen something like this. On the 4th of July, the world's largest fireworks display will fill the skies of the nation's capital. But before it gets up there, it starts here, in this warehouse and that shack, in Newcastle, Pennsylvania, a fifth-generation family-owned fireworks company.
7: Talk to me about how this all came to be in 1889.
9: Well, you know, at its core, it's about the American dream.
10: Our business.
6: Stephen Vitale is the CEO of Pyrotechnico, a business started by his great-grandfather in a small Italian town before he brought his expertise to America.
9: If he would see the company today, we'd probably be incredibly proud, but probably think we were a little crazy.
6: That crazy has paid off. Pyrotechnico produces more than 4,000 fireworks and light shows a year that include some of the biggest stages, from Cardi B's most recent tour to Super Bowl 59 and even Coachella. But producing a show with 850,000 fireworks?
9: It's a monster. It is probably, you know, at least 100 times more than an average 4th of July display that you would see.
6: And potentially breaking the Guinness World Record for largest firework display ever. Dozens of workers, many of them close family and friends of the Vitale clan, are carefully planning and painstakingly ensuring the fireworks are ready to spark joy. Clocking in at more than 40 minutes long, the show took months for Jason Farrell and his team to design.
7: When you first got word that you'd be involved in planning the world's largest fireworks show, what was your reaction?
11: Here we go.
6: Farrell traveled the world, from Spain to China, looking for just the right fireworks.
11: Each country kind of has their own take on how they create fireworks, so everybody has kind of a specialty of what they do.
7: Show me a little bit of what the show's going to look like.
11: Yeah, so all the way down along the reflecting pool, we've got West Potomac Park, and we've got all the barges. And each of those yellow dots is a separate firing position.
7: Finale goes off. The job is done. How are you going to feel?
11: Hearing the applause at the end is always the best part of what I do.
9: There's something about the feeling and the honor of doing a fireworks display on the 4th of July in Washington, D.C. I mean, it's Independence Day at its best.
6: Gary Grumbach, NBC News, Newcastle, Pennsylvania.
0: Gary, thank you so much. Coming up, saving some green while celebrating the red, white, and blue. How you can avoid blowing your budget on your holiday weekend barbecue.

0: Nothing says 4th of July like fireworks and a barbecue, but with rising costs for beef and propane used to fuel many of the backyard grills, some families are kind of rethinking their holiday plans. Our next guest is here with some more affordable alternatives for the grill and tips on how to stretch your dollar this season. Joining us now is Jamila Robinson. She's the editor-in-chief of Bon Appetit and Epicurious. I'm a big fan of Bon Appetit. Jamila, nice to see you. Thanks for being with us.
1: Thank you for having me.
0: Why are beef prices so high right now?
1: Well, there's a lot of factors. You know, there is inflation. You know, there are things happening around the world. Fuel prices are up higher. Yeah. Fertilizer is up higher. So these are some of the highest prices we've seen for beef, up about 12 to 15%, depending on where you are. So
0: far. Yeah, I think we could show some of it on the screen. I mean, we're talking about up 13% for ground beef, and I think up 16% for beefsteak prices.
1: That's right. Quite a bit. Those are some of the highest prices.
0: So that said, how do we start to save a little money? If we really want beef, how do we save?
1: Sure. So there are a few things that you can do. Think about cutting your portion size. Mm-hmm. So, for example, does everyone need a 12-ounce porterhouse?
0: Right.
1: You can take that 12-ounce porterhouse, cook it, grill it rare, and then slice it up, and everybody gets a few portions of
0: right.
1: You serve it with a big salad. You can also look at different kinds of cuts of beef. For example, flank steak is delicious. Mm-hmm. It's beautiful. It's easy to cook. Or take something like a ribeye. You can take a ribeye and make it into kebabs instead of giving everyone
0: a
1: steak.
0: That's a good
1: idea. That's a great way to save a lot of money.
0: And you don't have to eat beef, right? You could also supplement the beef with some other alternatives.
1: So many alternatives. I mean, chicken, of course, you know, is very popular, but you can also think about things like tofu or seafood, salmon, a big, beautiful piece of salmon that goes right on the grill. Highly recommend that as well.
0: Yeah, yeah. And you've got fruit on there and vegetables. I know everybody wants like the main course, but the fruit and the vegetables can supplement the meal.
1: Everything
0: too.
1: Goes on the grill. You know, your squash, your corn.
0: You're putting all it all on the grill.
1: Put everything on the grill, even that fruit, melon, peaches.
0: Really? Okay, I've never done that.
1: Pineapple, right on the grill.
0: Are you doing it in a basket or just like right on
1: the
0: grill?
1: You can put it right on the grill. You just grill it with you put a little sugar on it, goes right on the grill. It's delicious.
0: You know, when you're hosting one of these barbecue cookout party, sometimes you get stuck in the kitchen, right? Especially if you're having to use the stove. What are some ways to replace the oven with the grill beyond what we just said?
1: So move everything outside. And think about using your cast iron that you would use on your stove. Cast iron goes on the grill.
0: Yes.
1: Your sheet pans that go in the oven, those go on the grill. You can even take something like a blueberry cobbler that you would typically make. A lot of gas grills have temperature settings. Put your batter inside the cast iron and it goes right on the grill.
0: Oh, that's a great idea. Exactly. Okay. And how do we get our guests more involved to make them a part of it,
1: too? You can start like a potluck, for example, especially if you have people with different eating habits, have them bring the food that they really love. But you can also think about a different kind of party. You can grill pizza. You can do a crab boil. You know, get that crab stock, put that on the grill, get all of your vegetables, all of those things outside.
0: Jamila Robinson, great to have you with us. Thank you so
1: much.
0: There is much more news ahead. You are watching NBC News.

0: We are going behind the brand of a company with a history that strikes a chord with the country's big celebration this weekend. Many musicians will tell you that there's something, just something, about a Martin guitar. It's a uniquely American brand, and they are unveiling a special edition for America 250. NBC's Ryan Chandler got a hands-on look at a family-owned business making beautiful music for generations.
1: We're making something, and pun intended, that resonates with so many people. Music is a universal language.
2: When you think of American music, you're probably picturing a guitar. Maybe even a legendary Martin. With musicians like Willie Nelson and Johnny Cash, Dolly Parton and Olivia Rodrigo, this gold standard guitar has sung the soundtrack of America for almost 200 years.
1: My great-great-great-grandfather built great guitars. So good, in fact, that I actually can't make a better guitar than him. I can just make more of them.
2: Chris Martin is the sixth generation chairman of C.F. Martin & Company, an all-American family business passed down ever since C.F. Martin Sr. immigrated from Vienna in 1833.
1: His goal was to make the perfect guitar, and he got pretty close. And I said, you know what? Here we are 193 years later, and we're closer than ever.
3: Close.
1: Only God can make the perfect guitar. And we're good at doing it consistently.
2: It's that pride and humility in harmony that has carried the company through every era of music. And on the factory floor here in Nazareth, Pennsylvania, we got a hands-on look at how they do it. Talented craftsmen creating up to 180 guitars a day, almost completely by hand. And today, they're racing to unveil a guitar unlike any they've made before. The semi-quincentennial HD28. A 250th birthday gift to the nation that made Martin possible.
1: 13 stars and stripes, 13 stars in the fingerboard, and some basking ridge oak used to make a really cool Liberty Bell inlay.
2: The design gets more fascinating the more you look. The crown jewel on the headpiece is a real relic of American history. That Liberty Bell is cut from the famed Basking Ridge oak tree, which shaded colonial troops and George Washington himself as they fought for independence. The guitar is a tribute to the revolution and literally a part of it.
3: Why was it important for you to make such a special guitar to commemorate the anniversary?
1: On my mom's side, my family's been here since the revolution. And on my dad's side, we've been here since 1833. And both families came here looking for opportunity. They came looking for the American dream. I got very inspired.
2: And we were inspired to make our own.
4: Ryan, here we are. We're in the shop.
2: Chris and the crew showed us the works, placing that ornate rosetting in the center.
5: There's an art to this that you've perfected. I need to practice a little bit.
2: And pairing the signature wood design that gives a Martin its boom.
1: It's kind of like putting a turbocharger on your car. You're going to get more.
2: My work needed some fine tuning.
5: Sorry to whoever buys this guitar because it has my handiwork on it. But Lauren's going to fix it.
2: But eventually.
4: You want to go take a break? We'll just let him finish out your shift.
5: I'll join the line. This is fun.
2: And finally, the guitar's first breath.
5: It sounds great.
4: The sound gets better over time. So the day you buy it is the worst it's ever going to sound.
5: Why is that?
4: Part of it is the wood getting to know each other. We're all part of this thing. And the wood, it ages over time. The finish ages, the wood dries out, and it just brings out the Martin sound. But you have to play it.
2: On this 250th Independence Day, this guitar, like this country, growing from separate pieces into one voice. So, of course, we had to break it in.
1: Why don't you try this guitar?
5: Thank you. I think we can commemorate this guitar with

Ryan Chandler, who knew that you played guitar? Thank you so much for that. Great story. But first now, before we go to break, time for today's Daily Snapshot. Check out these beautiful artworks on display. They're part of a brand new exhibit at China's National Arts and Crafts Museum. The exhibit opened this week in Beijing. It's called Melting Gold and Selecting Essence. It features nearly 500 pieces made from Shenzhen craftsmen with the mission of bringing art from that city to China's capital. I'm Kate Snow. You are watching NBC News Daily.

0: Welcome to Meet the Press Now. I'm Melanie Zanona in Washington as the White House faces the prospect of a summer slowdown in the jobs market, with economic issues top of mind for voters heading into the November midterms. The latest jobs numbers showing the U.S. economy added just 57,000 jobs in June, well below economists' expectations, and that the economy added 74,000 fewer jobs than thought in the prior 2 months. The unemployment rate remained fairly steady at 4.2%. The White House, though, downplaying the disappointing news, saying, quote, the June jobs report reinforces that the American labor market remains solid thanks to President Trump's economic agenda. National Economic Council Director Kevin Hassett also trying to portray an optimistic outlook.
1: I think that if you smooth through the ups and downs over the last 3 or 4 months, we're on a really steep upward trajectory. And I think the main story of the White House has been that all of these new factories, the groundbreakings that the president's been talking about, the $19 trillion is flowing into the economy, is going to create a construction boom followed by an employment boom. And the construction boom is very visible in the data as well. But if you look at the JOLTS data, where they tell you job openings, there are millions and millions of job openings. And so if people are frustrated, they got frustrated maybe because of Joe Biden's economy and left the labor market, they should come back in because there are jobs everywhere.
0: Despite the disappointing jobs report, we are seeing some positive signs for consumers struggling with high energy prices. The price of crude oil, now nearly back to pre-war levels, around $67 a barrel. The price of gas, also falling from its highs during the war. And there are some hopeful signs that traffic through the Strait of Hormuz is starting to pick back up, with 45 vessels transiting the vital waterway yesterday, according to ship trackers at Kepler, though well below the pre-war average of 130 vessels a day. Iran, however, still trying to exert its control over the strait, urging all tankers and commercial vessels to use routes designated for safe passage by Tehran, and warning that failure to comply will be met with an immediate and decisive response. In a post on social media last night, President Trump touting the plummeting oil prices, but saying gas prices are not dropping as fast as they should, promising gas prices will soon be back to their pre-war levels. Joining me now is our all-star team of reporters, Kelly O'Donnell at the White House, Brian Chung is at the big board, and Keir Simmons is in Tel Aviv. Also with us is oil industry expert John Kilduff, who's also a partner at Again Capital LLC. Thank you all so much for joining us. A lot to dig into here. I want to start at the White House with you, Kelly. We saw the White House try to downplay those latest jobs reports numbers, but is there any concern behind the scenes about a summer slowdown before the midterm elections?
2: Well, there's certainly a concern about the real world effects of what's happening with the economy. But as you note, the White House is not really addressing the concerns that are in those numbers and doing its best to find ways to talk about a broader picture, about a longer range trajectory. And at the same time, this is a White House that often will tout any kind of positive figures that work in the president's favor, in the administration's best interest. And so the absence of doing that with today's numbers has to be something that people factor in as they gather this information and try and put together how the White House is assessing this. Certainly, if this had been a robust figure, if it had met or exceeded the jobs anticipated, there'd be a very different approach from the White House. They are asking the public to look at a longer term and to see, is there an upswing over time, looking for the sort of repatriation of manufacturing in the country and looking at some instances of construction. But so much of the picture of the jobs economy in our country is now more on service than on making things. So the White House is trying to put the best spin. On gas prices, they're also, of course, looking for anything that brings some relief, especially as we're into the holiday weekend and a time when many people are taking vacations and taking those road trips with family and are feeling the effects, as well as those whose jobs and employment are centered on the costs of fuel and how that has an impact on Americans in a very real way. If you ask the average citizen if they know if they're spending more on a given commodity, gasoline is often something they can specifically tell you about in terms of how much more it may cost to fill up their tank. So the White House is saying there are good things to see, but they are clearly having a more muted response based on these figures.
0: Brian, take us through those latest jobs numbers, and what does it say about the state of the economy?
3: Yeah, Mel, well, let's rehash those numbers we got from the government this morning. 57,000, that's how many jobs were added in the month of June. That was well below what economists were expecting. They were expecting about 115,000 jobs in the month. So that is a pretty huge miss. And it's a slowdown from what we saw in the 3 months prior, when we saw over 100,000 in the case of March, over 200,000 jobs added. Now, if we unpack this and take a look at where we've seen these job changes, you can see social assistance and construction adding at a pretty healthy clip. Of course, leisure and hospitality, these are bars and restaurants, contracting by over 60,000 in just the month. This is a trend that we've seen in the past few reports. These are jobs at bars and restaurants. Interestingly, this is the industry that drove a lot of the job gains post-pandemic. This is the one I want to focus on here. Healthcare adding 22,000. This has been the major driver over those really stellar 3 months of jobs reports we got prior to that, in part because of an aging workforce. We have a lot of, we have an aging population here in the U.S. that has increased the need for doctors and nurses in our healthcare industry. That has been driving a lot of the gains as well. So these are kind of the threads that we're watching. One economist at J.P. Morgan said this report does show the labor market continuing to chug along. It just seems like it's lost a little bit of a pep in its step because of that lower headline number.
0: And Brian, oil prices are close to their pre-war levels. What are you seeing? And should consumers expect gas prices to also come back to pre-war levels?
3: Yeah, I'm going to flip through a few slides here and just get to the gas prices. As you mentioned, $3.84. That is the latest read that we have on gas prices, according to AAA. And again, this is a significant slowdown from what we saw the peak. So that was around $4.50 as recently as the middle of May. Now, of course, the question here is when we get back to those pre-war levels at $2.98. It was sub $3. And analysts that we've been hearing from have said, look, it's almost going to fall like a feather. And the reason why is because there's been months of this prolonged conflict in the Middle East. That means that, yes, even if ships are going through the Strait of Hormuz, it's going to take a long time to plug the hole in the supply that we lost. And even to your point before the segment, we are still not back to pre-war volumes of ships going through the Strait. Now, when we talk about barrels of oil, that is trading down $69. This is the lowest that we've seen essentially since the start of the Iran war. But again, just because barrels of crude oil are trading back to where we were at the start of the Iran war doesn't mean we've recovered all of that supply. That is the big story for why consumers are not seeing lower prices at the pump quite yet.
0: Brian Chung, thank you. Let's turn back now to the White House with Kelly O. I want to talk about the talks with Iran, because we heard the president say yesterday they were going very well. What do you think gives him that optimism?
2: Well, that's the president's sort of default position on these matters. We have seen him and heard him many, many times through the months of the conflict with Iran talk about their desperation to make a deal, their willingness to agree to his terms. And yet we're still in a position where we don't have an outcome that really moves us to the next level. The hostilities have been reduced, but the president's optimism is often a part of his positioning. It is sort of his public megaphone with negotiations. As officials will meet and have conversations about some of the specifics, the president tends to emphasize what his outcome, desired outcome, is. And that is giving him that sense of it. So that is expected from the president, certainly. There are questions about the passageway through the Strait of Hormuz, questions about how that will work. Of course, prior to this conflict, the Strait of Hormuz was open and there was no cost to those traveling through it, no penalty for using that thoroughfare. So the president is trying to put a positive spin on it as his team is continuing to try to work out details with the parties involved.
0: Keir, I want to bring you into this conversation. Steve Witkoff and Jared Kushner, both in the region, but they did not meet directly with the Iranians. So from the perspective of at least Iran and Gulf leaders, what is the status of the negotiations right now?
4: Well, obviously, they have very different perspectives, but certainly the Iranians, I think, are prepared to let the negotiation drag out. I think they're also somewhat divided in Iran over exactly what they're trying to achieve. I think that they are facing real headwinds in terms of Iran's, the Iranian regime's desire to charge fees or tolls or whatever you want to call it, for ships moving through the Strait of Hormuz, because it's not just the US that's opposed to that. Europe is opposed to that. And countries here in the Middle East, particularly the Gulf nations, are opposed to that notion. So for the Iranians to manage to make that happen would be a huge challenge. But in the end, what I think you're seeing Iranian officials do is to try to play hardball in negotiations. They want billions of dollars worth of funds, some of which are Iran's money that have been frozen, some, for example, held by Qatar, They also want to be able to reconstruct their country. And what they'll say openly is that they want assurances, for example, that they won't be attacked again, even to the point of suggesting that they don't want U.S. bases in countries that neighbor Iran. Of course, that's not going to be agreed to. So, look, I mean, the difference between the negotiating position of the Iranians and the U.S. is as wider, frankly, than the Strait of Hormuz. The Strait of Hormuz is one of the key questions. There are a number of others to get to. We have 60 days to resolve all this. I suspect it's unlikely that that will be achieved in 60 days. I think that deadline will have to be extended.
0: And, Keir, you mentioned the Strait of Hormuz. We are seeing some traffic through the strait, but Iran has also threatened a decisive response if ships don't use the routes designated by Tehran. Is that in compliance with the Memorandum of Understanding?
4: Well, the thing about the Memorandum of Understanding that was agreed between the Iranian regime and the Trump administration is that it is vague in places, and that's good because it meant that they could do a deal. But it's bad now because it's a struggle to sort of come to some sort of resolution in terms of what it does actually mean. Look, Vice President Vance said this week in an interview that the oil is getting through the Strait of Hormuz. It's cargo ships that are being held back. And so I think that's part of the reason why you're seeing the oil price where it is. He openly said in that interview that the aim is to try to get the world economy back on track. And then after that, there is an open question about whether the Trump administration, this is what Vice President Vance suggested, the Trump administration will return to war. So I think really what we're looking at is kind of a three-month horizon, six-month horizon, year-long horizon. For 3 months, I think we're going to be in these negotiations.

0: A lot of construction on the South Lawn. That was all removed. And we knew that there was significant damage to the grass of the South Lawn and that there would be work done. But the images that we are seeing suggest, based on this circular formation, what looks like cement is perhaps a helipad. And the reason we know that, the president has talked about wanting a helipad. What is also interesting is the White House will not engage on this issue. We have shown them, and other news organizations have shown them these images. It is up to a viewer to look at this and say, what's going on here? The White House is not telling us what the project is. So if the president wants to have a helipad on the South Lawn, that may in fact be what is taking place. What is notable about that is that the public has not been involved in this. We don't know of any oversight that has been related to this project. And of course, the helipad or a space for landing a helicopter has long been an issue. What we have seen for decades on the South Lawn are some marking points where Marine One would land on the grass. Any president would come in and leave from there. This would have a far more established location for a helicopter. And there has been a new helicopter, so it may accommodate that. But we have more questions than we have answers. But those images are telling.
1: Kelly O'Donnell reporting on all the things for us today. Thank you. John Kilduff, I want to bring you back into this conversation and turn to that conversation about oil prices, because as we mentioned, oil prices are essentially back to their pre-war levels. But how durable is this decline?
2: I think it's fairly durable. I think the thing the market's not afraid of any longer is really persistent disruption of the Strait of Hormuz and a lack of supply of crude oil to the global market. As a matter of fact, there is a push on by Saudi Arabia, by the Iranians themselves, to sell oil on the spot market to various buyers in Asia who are now all of a sudden turning out to be a bit choosy, the Chinese especially. The saving grace in all of this situation was that the Chinese stepped back from the market. They curtailed their refining production in their country. The Japanese did, too, to a lesser extent. So that eased the crude oil problem. The knock-on effect of that, though, is that supplies of gasoline, jet fuel, and other refined products are very tight and aren't being replenished because we're not seeing those refineries come back online. And you have the Ukraine-Russia war rearing its ugly head again. And the Russians are now importing gasoline from India. So that's also feeding into this higher gasoline price relative to the crude oil price you're seeing.
1: Yeah, on that subject, I mean, gas prices are still about a dollar per gallon higher than they were when the war in Iran began. So why are those two prices not falling exactly in tandem?
2: Right. I like to use the analogy that the crude oil is the flour, the gasoline's the cake. They got to make that flour into cake. And we just don't have the bakeries going full tilt right now to be able to bring that product to market. So those prices are staying elevated. We're seeing terrific demand here in the United States for gasoline. We got a report this morning that showed really robust gasoline demand. This is the peak, though. This week, the next week, this is the peak gasoline demand period here in the U.S. It'll fall off from here. I suspect by Labor Day, you will see a considerable price drop at the pump as well here in the U.S. I don't know about the president's aspirational $2.50 a gallon, but certainly down around $3.25 is a realistic target for that time period.
1: The war has also illustrated how much leverage Iran really has over global oil prices. Do you think its ability to control the Strait of Hormuz will create a more volatile energy market for the foreseeable future?
2: In the near term, absolutely. They've shown their willingness to lash out at ship traffic through the strait. Every weekend when we're not trading, it seems like there's verbiage from the Iranians about doing just that or being angry about some ship that went through or didn't go through. So we're going to have to deal with that. But I will tell you, this market has taken a lot of these, we call them tape bombs or bad headlines, in stride. So the Iranians aren't getting the reaction price-wise that they, I think, hope for. So their rhetoric is sort of losing some of its effect. But look, that's their ace in the hole. We're ready for this, and we know that they are going to try to be disruptive and use the strait as their sole point of leverage. So it's going to keep prices higher than they otherwise would have. not just for gasoline, but also for crude oil. We could be a lot lower if it wasn't for the Israel.

0: Israeli antics that we're continuing to deal with.
1: John Kilduff, thank you for your expertise. Coming
0: Thank
1: up,
0: you.
1: Cruel hot summer. More than 160 million Americans face dangerously high temperatures and record heat. That's nearly half the country, pushing electric grids and key travel hubs to their limit. We're tracking the latest forecast and the fallout. Plus, a new normal, we're following a major surge in ICE arrests after the Trump administration's crackdown on immigration appears to enter an intense new phase heading into July 4th. You're watching Meet the Press now.

0: Welcome back. Right now, nearly half of all Americans are under extreme heat warnings or advisories, with forecasters predicting record-breaking or near-record-breaking temperatures for much of the eastern half of the country. Heat alerts now in effect for 163 million Americans, from Missouri to Massachusetts, with conditions potentially deteriorating even further for the holiday weekend. It has local officials on high alert as the temperatures push power grids to their limits. New York City Mayor Zohran Mamdani declaring a heat emergency, opening additional cooling centers, urging residents to conserve power, and extending pool hours as temperatures in the nation's largest city hover near triple digits.
1: We are expecting incredibly hot temperatures. We are talking about a level of heat that this city has not seen in more than a decade.
0: Ryan Hanrahan is a meteorologist for NBC Connecticut, and he joins me now. Ryan, what areas are facing record-breaking temperatures today and tomorrow?
2: Well, it really is a large area that is dealing with this heat, stretching from Maine all the way down to the Mid-Atlantic and back into the Midwest. Right now in New York City, it's 98 degrees, but we got to 100 earlier, and that is the first time we've gotten to 100 degrees since 2012. So it's been nearly 14 years. Boston got to 100 today. Hartford got to 100. Baltimore right now is at 100. And even far to the west, Detroit, 95. You factor in the humidity, feels even warmer than that. Now, tomorrow, not a lot of improvement here. We're talking about a temperature in Washington of 103. Factor in the humidity, feels more like 101. Roanoke tomorrow, 100. Athens, we're looking at mid-90s there. And across the Northeast and New England tomorrow, 99 degrees. The record is 102. We'll probably fall just short of that. And New York City, 101. Philadelphia, 104. Now, the heat is not the only issue here that we have to contend with. We got this big heat dome across the eastern half of the country. And it's what we call the ring of fire. Typically on the periphery of these heat domes, you can get some storms to develop. And there are some severe storms now across portions of the Midwest, moving through Wisconsin and portions of Iowa. These should stay north of Chicago, but there is a slight risk for severe weather from Milwaukee on west toward Madison, and a greater risk for some severe weather later on today across portions of South Dakota and Minnesota. Now, by tomorrow, that severe weather risk begins to shift to the east, and it looks like that severe weather risk will start from near Iowa all the way east into Chicago, then continuing toward New York City, Philadelphia, and New Jersey. And on Saturday for the 4th, we're going to have to watch for some storms across the Mid-Atlantic. On west toward Pittsburgh, there is a risk for some severe weather from New York City down through Philadelphia and Washington. So obviously that would have some issues with the 4th of July celebrations and any fireworks festivities. There's many of them going on. So the fireworks forecast, storms likely across the Midwest. They'll be fairly scattered. It's not going to be the whole time on Saturday for the 4th that we will see some storms. So there will be at least some scattered storms, a risk for a couple thunderstorms across the Northeast. Out west, probably the best weather for the 4th in your fireworks, warm and dry from the Rockies on west toward the Pacific Northwest. Mel?
0: Ryan, thank you for that reporting, and please stay cool. Turning now to some developing news when it comes to deportations here in the U.S. NBC News is learning ICE has ramped up arrests to about 2,000 per day over the last 5 days, more than tripling recent daily averages. A source familiar with the operations told NBC News that the high number of arrests represent part of a, quote, new normal that ICE hopes to maintain. Joining me now is NBC News senior Homeland Security correspondent Julia Ainslie, who is behind this new reporting. Thank you, Julia, for joining us. Excellent reporting, as always.
3: Thank you.
0: Start with just breaking down what more we know about these ICE arrests.
3: Yeah, well, the surge is back. You know, we heard about high numbers last summer in places like Minneapolis earlier this year, and that was because there were other agencies like Border Patrol roving the streets, being told basically to stop anyone who might be an illegal immigrant and find out later exactly what their status was. Now it's actually just ICE. They don't have other law enforcement agencies helping them out, and it's in part because of that one big beautiful bill money is really coming to fruition. They've hired 10,000 more agents are out on the street. These people are now trained and getting out. That, and then there's more pressure coming from the White House now. There was a little bit of a cooling off period after the protests, of course, the fatal shootings in Minneapolis in January, where Trump felt like politically they needed a softer touch. Those were the words he used with our Tom Yamas. Now, though, Stephen Miller is back on the phone with ICE saying he wants to see 2,000 arrests a day. And that's exactly what they started delivering on Friday. Compare that to a normal weekend. A normal Saturday would be about 600 arrests a day.
0: And I want to play something that Secretary Mullen said about all of this yesterday.
4: We're not necessarily surging. We're going after the worst of the worst every single day, and we work in conjunction with the White House and the president's policies and deliver on that. We're seeing our arrest numbers come up. We're seeing our deportation numbers continue to increase.
0: You heard Secretary Mullen describe them as the worst of the worst, but what do we actually know about who is being arrested here?
3: Well, it's not always the worst of the worst. In fact, one of our affiliates in Milwaukee had a story just today about a father with no criminal record who was arrested. And many people who are languishing in detention have pending asylum claims. So it's not always the worst of the worst, but it's not quite as broad as we were seeing earlier this year when people were being stopped simply because they might be in a Home Depot parking lot. Oftentimes they are having information intelligence as they go out. But it remains to be seen what ICE will look like under a new leader. Just this weekend, the president announcing on Truth Social he's going to tap Lance Schroyer, who comes from Oklahoma, Mullen's home state, and as we understand it, is a close ally of Mullen's to take over the agency, although he does not have experience in this agency. So it'll be interesting to see what ICE looks like under him and how he responds to that White House pressure from Stephen Miller.
0: And Julia, I also want to ask you about an exclusive story that you just broke on a different subject, which is the Alaska Senate race and the saga of the two Dan Sullivans. What's the latest there?
3: Yeah, a little off my normal beat, but I found out about this and thought this was a fascinating story. There's a man named Dan Sullivan who is a Republican challenger on the ballot challenging Republican incumbent Dan S. Sullivan. We have to use those middle initials so you can understand who we're talking about. Dan J. Sullivan had no prior political experience. And in fact, a lower court said that he was not eligible to run, but an Alaska Supreme Court just said he is. Now we're reporting exclusively that there are two probes, a state probe and a federal probe, looking into whether or not there's a conspiracy that's behind this campaign in order to confuse Alaskan voters. That could be a civil rights violation if they deprive Alaskan voters from a free and fair election by confusing them with two men from the same party with the same names.
0: And Alaska is a key battleground Senate this fall.
3: You know that well.
0: Julia, thank you for all your scoops and reporting. Up next, just 4 months to Election Day. And we have brand new polling and forecasting on the state of some of the most consequential races that will decide the balance of power in Congress and the fate of President Trump's agenda. The panel breaks it down. Stay with us on Meet the Press Now.

0: Welcome back. Overnight, Russia launched a massive, large-scale attack on Ukraine's capital, Kyiv. At least 21 people are dead and dozens more are injured, according to the country's interior ministry. Waves of explosions sent civilians scrambling underground, taking shelter in the city's metro stations. Residents emerged in the early morning to heavy smoke and the smell of fire filling the air. Ukraine says Russia launched nearly 500 drones and 94 missiles, hitting mainly residential buildings across the capital. In recent weeks, Russia has ramped up its attacks on Kyiv amid Ukraine's long-range drone campaign on Russian energy sites. The latest attacks come just ahead of next week's NATO summit in Turkey. And turning now to Venezuela, where the search for survivors has largely become a recovery effort as authorities face the additional challenge of recovering, identifying, and burying thousands of victims. At least 2,000 people are dead, according to the government, and more than 50,000 are missing after last week's massive back-to-back earthquakes. Still, families and rescue teams are digging day and night to find their loved ones and clinging to moments of hope. Today, 8 days after the earthquake struck, a security guard was rescued from the rubble of the seven-story building where he worked. Rescue teams were able to keep the man alive by passing him water and food through a hose. But public anger is growing, as critics say the Venezuelan government's response to the disaster has been too slow. Many countries, including the U.S., and international aid organizations have deployed resources to assist with the disaster. Joining me now from Caracas is Claudia Manresa, the regional manager in Venezuela for the international aid organization Project Hope. Claudia, thank you again for joining us, and thank you for all of your efforts there on the ground. Tell me about Project Hope and the work that you're doing right now in Venezuela.
1: Thank you for having me, for giving me this space to speak about what's going on in Venezuela. Project Hope is a humanitarian organization with more of 70 years of experience in implementation of health program, emergency response program, and humanitarian programs. We've been in Venezuela since 2019, supporting over 55 healthcare facilities around 8 different states of the country. Our medical staff has been working nonstop since the earthquakes. Last week, we have delivered pallets of medical equipment, supplies, and medicines to the main emergency networks in the most affected states, Distrito Capital, Miranda, and La Guaira. We have also provided first aid, psychological first aid to the survivors and to all the persons, the people affected by these earthquakes. And we have also distributed aqua taps to secure safe drinking water for over 250 families.
0: And Claudia, what sorts of challenges or limitations are aid workers like yourself on the ground experiencing when it comes to delivering or providing aid?
1: It's heartbreaking what we're seeing on the streets. So as a Venezuelan, it's really hard to see your own people suffering. We have been able to coordinate with the health authorities in Distrito Capital, Miranda, and La Guaira, which were the most affected states by these earthquakes. But we are running short of supplies, and we will run out of supplies very soon. So we need the support of the international community and, of course, of everyone who can donate to Project Hope. You can visit projecthope.org and make your donation to help us support the persons that are affected by these earthquakes.
0: I know Project Hope conducted a rapid needs assessment following the earthquakes. Can you tell us what the key findings were from that assessment and what are the biggest needs in Venezuela right now?
1: Yes, hospitals and basically all the healthcare facilities remain overwhelmed. At least 57% of the healthcare facilities that we have visited are facing power and water outage. We also have been able to coordinate relief hubs with our team continuously. The priority needs are clearly identified. We urgently required medicines and medical supplies for primary healthcare facilities, IV solutions, surgical supply. There's also a critical shortage of pain medication, antihypertensive, glucometers, hygiene kits, and safe drinking water to also prevent secondary health crises.
0: The report also details pre-existing vulnerabilities in Venezuela prior to the earthquake. What are those and how do they complicate ongoing efforts?
1: Yeah, so as I already said, Venezuela already faced overwhelmed healthcare system. So of course, this crisis, it's really critical. We have more than thousands of people that are still looking for their loved ones and their family members, and we're still seeing thousands and hundreds of people looking to receive medical attention. So this tragedy joins to an already overwhelmed healthcare system. And we have been trying to support the primary healthcare facilities since 2019, but it is a major crisis and it is devastating what we're seeing.
0: And the disaster has also had an especially hard impact on vulnerable groups of people, including pregnant women, children, people with disabilities. What specific challenges are those groups facing in the wake of this disaster?
1: We have seen a lot of pregnant women starting to deliver their kids on the street. So we're trying to respond to that also with kids for the women. It is really hard for them to receive medical attention at the moment. And that's why we're also providing mobile medical units to support the people in need and to support also not only kids that have survived through this tragedy and pregnant women as well.
0: And lastly, if people would like to donate, where can they do so?
1: You can visit projecthope.org. 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There you can find the campaign. 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
0: Claudia Manresa, thank you again for your time, for all of your efforts, and please stay safe.
1: Thank you very much.

0: 5 o'clock in the east, 2 o'clock out in the west, and we start with millions of us caught in this big heat wave as the holiday travel wave is now in full flux amid potentially deadly high temps nationwide that threaten to cut into July 4th vacations for a lot of people. Cities are scrambling to help people stay cool. We have our meteorologist shortly to ask the big question, when will this end? Also in New York today, the Empire State climbers are now out of jail after pleading not guilty. The new details just in about how they managed to climb so high yesterday. And then we will go inside Venezuela to bring you a stunning survival story. A security guard pulled from the rubble more than a week after those deadly earthquakes slammed the country's capital. The struggle now is to save even more. In our original, how top grocery brands from Germany are trying to pull off a supermarket sweep here in the United States, kind of like the World Cup. And are you ready for it? Taylor Swift's wedding festivities starting tonight, we're told. Our team has live reaction from Swifties outside the world's most famous arena coming up later in our newscast. Good day. Busy Thursday. I'm Tom Costello. I'm in for Hallie, and we are coming on the air with the dangerous heat turning up the temps for 160 million people across the country, triggering some health emergencies at an event in Pennsylvania just a few moments ago. Take a look. Somebody there being wheeled away on a stretcher. The coroner's office there says that we are now seeing multiple heat-related incidents at a single outdoor event where hundreds gathered in near 100-degree temps and record highs expected in D.C., in Philly, in New York City, where city workers have been passing out water and electrolytes today. There have been dozens of heat-related ER visits already. Across the Northeast, a lot of folks have been icing themselves with water bottles. They've also been trying to run through fountains and splash pads, and the high temps could throw a wrench into the vacation plans on this very busy travel day, the busiest of the holiday weekend, making it very difficult for planes to take off, by the way. So here are some of the lines at Chicago O'Hare today with a warning that extreme heat could cause delays and cancellations. Already, Washington, D.C. is looking like a travel nightmare through the weekend. The TSA today says it is expecting to screen more than 3 million people at the nation's airports, making it the busiest travel day of the week. We have team coverage for you. Meteorologist Ryan Hanrahan has the forecast. Matt Austin from our NBC station in Connecticut is at a cooling station right now, but we want to begin with NBC's Maggie Vespa, who thankfully is inside Chicago O'Hare for us. Maggie, it's a jam-packed travel day. The weather could only make it worse. What are you hearing from airport travelers where you are, but also nationwide?
1: Yeah, Tom, exactly. This is like the highest stakes day of this record-smashing July 4th travel stretch. As you know, TSA saying nationwide they expect 3 million passengers to just pack America's airports. Saw that video earlier. Chicago's been packed throughout the day. But then we have Mother Nature who just can't resist, right, throwing a wrench into things. You talked about the heat risk. That was kind of identified early in the day, especially by Delta Airlines, who said in particular LaGuardia Airport, they were worried flights there could be impacted by the extreme heat, by the same conditions that you're seeing up and down the East Coast, including in Philly. At the same time, we're also, I just want to point this out, our team just saw that a ground stop had been implemented earlier today and has just been lifted in Houston with storms firing up down south and really kind of throwing, again, a wrench into things there. That could ripple across the country. We already have delays soaring well into the 3,000, almost 4,000 territory nationwide. And then, of course, here in Chicago, again, a possible July 4th record here with almost 2 million passengers expected at Chicago area airports, basically from this past Wednesday into Monday. So, again, there's not a lot of room for error, as you know, better than anyone. Finally, the non-weather related kind of wrinkle in all this is, of course, DCA in our nation's capital and America 250 celebrations, basically putting restrictions on flights that are coming in over the next couple of days. Tomorrow, I want to get these times right, 10 a.m. to 1 p.m. That's when flights will be grounded. Ground stops at DCA July 4th. Look at that, noon basically to midnight. So if you're not flying in the morning, you're not flying into DCA, Tom. So as you know, yeah, a lot of kind of irons in the fire that we're watching on a busy, busy travel day.
0: Yeah, and we should make the note, one reason why these airports in hot cities are struggling is because when it's too hot, planes don't have the lift. They don't have the lift to take off.
1: Exactly.
0: And so they got to hopefully either lighten the load or have a longer runway. Maggie Vespa at O'Hare, thank you very much. All right, let's go to Matt Austin right now from our affiliate up in Connecticut. Matt, any relief from the dangerous temps that you're seeing and the humidity, right? That's as big a factor as the temps. And what's the latest on where you are right now?
2: Yeah, good afternoon, Tom. The feels like temperature out here, well over 100 degrees, but the feeling, what it actually feels like for me right now, is just oppressive and brutal. Now, the governor here in Connecticut has activated what they're calling the extreme hot weather protocol that runs until Sunday because of the conditions. That basically opens up a network of cooling centers across the state, including right here behind us at this recreation center here in the capital of Hartford. They've got about a dozen of these locations offering a spot for people to stop by and cool off if they need to, especially if they don't have air conditioning at home or if they're experiencing homelessness. Now, the mayor here in Hartford really urging folks during this period to check on neighbors, especially vulnerable ones like seniors. Today, we also talked to some advocates for people who are experiencing homelessness in our state. They say, of course, there's a lot of attention on that group during the winter, during extreme cold weather. But they say this time of year, especially during these hot conditions that we're experiencing right now, can be equally as dangerous, especially for heat stroke. They, of course, are urging people to come to these centers during the day. But there is a concern that a lot of these places close pretty early. This one closes at 8 o'clock, but many is even earlier than that. So where do people go at night? Well, you can always head to a shelter for people who are experiencing homelessness, but some of the shelters are also becoming quite full. So there's a concern people might end up staying outside. Those advocates, they are pushing for more funding so that these expanded capabilities that we see often during the wintertime can also happen during the summer. As they point out, we're seeing more extreme weather. So they also would like additional funding. Tom, back to you.
0: Yeah, the vulnerable really are vulnerable this time of year. Matt Austin, thank you very much. Let's bring in a meteorologist, Ryan Hanrahan, from our NBC station, also in Connecticut. Ryan, walk us through what we're going to see in terms of the hottest temps over the next few days through the weekend, and what about the threat of incoming storms?
3: Yeah, so the heat is really peaking today and tomorrow. We made it up to 100 degrees in Hartford for the first time since 2019. Boston got to 100 today, and right now New York is at 96, but Central Park also hit 100 degrees earlier today. And check this out for tomorrow. There's not a lot of relief on this map, that is for sure. Nashville, close to the record, we're expecting 97 degrees for Friday, 102 in Richmond, 103 in D.C. And check out Philadelphia tomorrow, looking at 104, which would tie the record for the day, which is also 104, 99 in Boston, 100 degrees in Poughkeepsie. Now, when you get this big ridge of heat that builds across the country, on the northern fringe, you typically see some thunderstorms. And that's exactly what we have. Severe thunderstorm watches in effect now from portions of Wisconsin into Iowa. Pretty nasty complex of thunderstorms just crossing the Mississippi River north of Dubuque. A bigger complex of thunderstorms across portions of South Dakota, and that's where the greatest severe weather threat will be for the remainder of the day into the evening. We've got a tornado warning in effect. There has been an observed tornado over the last half an hour or so. Beadle and Girald County in South Dakota under that tornado warning until 4:30 Central Time, 5:30 Eastern Time. And another complex of thunderstorms crossing the Canadian border into the Adirondacks in northern New York. Now, the severe weather threat tomorrow is going to continue across the northern tier from the plains into the northeast. A couple of those storms will be strong to severe. Gusty wind and large hail, the main threats. There's that severe weather risk corridor, really from New York City all the way back into portions of Nebraska and South Dakota. So it's a pretty large area. And then for the fourth, that threat for thunderstorms will continue to slide east. And we're a little concerned from New York City down through Philadelphia and Washington, D.C. for all the festivities for the fourth. There is a risk for some severe thunderstorms Saturday afternoon and evening. So we will be watching that closely. Tom, back over to you.
0: We will here as well. Ryan, thank you very much. Just in the last hour or so, we have reaction from the financial markets after a June jobs report ended a hiring hot streak. Take a look. The Dow up a bit. The S&P basically flat on the day. The Nasdaq down about 1% after a very strong second quarter, by the way. The U.S. added just 57,000 jobs last month. Experts had expected that number to be about 115,000. And the jobs report suggests the economy could is slowing a bit, which could add pressure on the Fed chair, Kevin Warsh, to cut interest rates at the next Fed meeting. But inflation continues to be a problem, which the Fed usually fights with higher interest rates. Higher and lower rates, of course, are felt most acutely in new home mortgages and car loans. Higher rates can also boost rates for credit cards. The White House says the unexpectedly low jobs numbers, quote, reinforce that the American labor force remains solid thanks to President Trump's economic agenda. He's talking about the unemployment rate there, 5.2%. Let's go to NBC's Brian Chung, who follows all things business and economic. Brian, take us, give us a hood check, if you will, under the hood. What do these numbers really mean? What does it reveal about the state of the economy right now?
4: Yeah, Tom, it shows that the labor market is still chugging along, albeit at a slower pace than we had seen in the few months prior to that. If we rehash that 57,000 number that you just highlight, again, yes, that is substantially lower than the 115,000 that economists were expecting. And you can see that it's a pretty big slowdown from the over 100,000 jobs we were adding in April and May, over 200,000 in the month of March. So that's a pretty big slowdown. When we take a look at wages and inflation, this is the bigger short-term concern here. And that is because this jobs report tells us on an average hourly basis, people are making 3.5% more than they were in June of last year. And when you consider that inflation as of the last read, price tags rising by 4.2% over the yearly period, that means that inflation is higher than wages. Translation, Americans are likely having to tap into their savings just to make ends meet. Now, when we take a look at the sectors of where we saw a lot of these changes, you can see leisure and hospitality. These are jobs at bars and restaurants seeing a pretty big contraction, over 60,000 in the month, but we did see job gains in social assistance, construction. It's really been healthcare, Tom, that's been driving a lot of these job market gains over the last few months. We have an aging population. We need more doctors. We need more nurses. That has been buoying the labor market as of late.
0: You know, what's fascinating about that leisure and hospitality stat that you've got there is here we are. You know, these numbers were taken. We weren't even in the World Cup yet. We were in the run up to the World Cup, right? We had everybody hiring for the World Cup, and yet it's not showing up in the stats there. Listen, based on this, we got two sides to this. We got

0: death-defying proposal on top of the Empire State Building? Well, they're now out of jail on supervised release after being arraigned on felony charges earlier today.
1: Yes, we'll answer later. Right now, we're not ready. We just need to relax. And sleep, for sure. It was very cold last night.
0: Well, there they are, the two social media influencers swarmed by reporters and not really answering any questions. But before they headed down to the subway, they shared a kiss in front of the cameras, of course. The couple made their initial court appearance after this, allegedly pulling the stump from nearly 1,500 feet up in the air and then capping it off with what appeared to be a proposal up high. NBC's Valerie Castro following the story for us from here. You know, we say allegedly, but they're right there on camera. And I understand you're getting some new details about how the couple managed to get all the way up there without anybody noticing or stopping them.
2: Yeah, Tom, we have a little bit more information today now that they've had their initial court appearance and some court documents have been released in this case. And those court documents reveal more about the allegations. They say that the couple allegedly went through multiple restricted areas and they managed to access the 102nd floor of the building. That is where the visitor's public viewing platform is located, but they were able to get through a secure door at that level. And then at the 103rd floor, there is a door there that's only accessible if you have a key card. So somehow they were able to go through that door. And on the 104th floor, the criminal complaint says there was a door locked to a door found broken at that level when investigators were there. That caused some $2,000 in damages. And that is the final access point before you get to that spire, that antenna that you see there on top of the building. Sources have also been telling NBC News that investigators are looking into whether the couple may have accessed bypass security in the building by accessing a different door. Maybe they went in through one of the businesses on the ground level. There are some restaurants down there. So instead of going through the traditional front entrance to get to the Empire State Building, they may have gotten in through a different angle. And that's what investigators are looking into. They're also looking into whether the couple may have visited the building in the days beforehand, scouted this out, potentially leaving some tools behind in advance of the stunt. Tom?
0: So their next court appearance, I understand, is not until August. What are the potential consequences? The fines, the penalties, jail time, whatever?
2: Mm-hmm. Right. As you saw today, they're out on supervised release. That was requested of the judge today, and these were no bail charges. So the judge did grant that request that allowed them to be released until that next court appearance in late August. If they are convicted on all of the charges in this case, they face a maximum penalty of up to 7 years in prison.
0: Tom? By the way, are they American citizens or do we know?
2: We've been told they are Russian nationals. Reporters were asking them earlier today where they live. They say they actually have lived in New York City for quite some time, but they said that just last week they moved to New Jersey. So that is their current address, apparently.
0: Okay, Valerie Castro, thanks very much. A stunning story of survival out of Venezuela, where rescuers pulled a security guard out from the rubble 8 days after back-to-back earthquakes devastated that country. So that's him right there, trapped some 29 feet under the remnants of a mall. Cheers erupting. Crews finally took him to a nearby ambulance. So his wife calling him a warrior for being able to survive that long while trapped.
3: I'm grateful to God for keeping him alive for so many days, despite not being able to eat or stay hydrated.
0: Others have not been so lucky, though. Coffins are piling up at a port in Venezuela as they are now using that for a temporary morgue. Nearly 3,000 people have died. Thousands more have been injured or lost their homes and their loved ones and more. NBC's Vanessa Herrero is Ana Vanessa Herrero is on the ground for us in Venezuela. Yeah. Ana, you were one of the hardest hit areas right there in that area. People struggling just to get through the day. And this area is not equipped for this kind of an emergency, right?
4: Exactly, Tom. As you said, it's not equipped. Actually, no one was really expecting devastation like this. But definitely, Venezuela was not ready to take care of any kind of emergency, let alone this an emergency like this. So on the ground, in Ground Zero, where the devastation is total. Everywhere you look, Tom, falling buildings, people crying, family members looking for their loved ones, missing papers around, or paper posts with the faces of those who are missing, just around everywhere.

0: everywhere, and it is absolutely overwhelming. Let me tell you, I visited La Guaira for so long now. It's really overwhelming for me as a reporter to be there, just hearing the stories. I was there in one of the buildings that collapsed, Tom, and I met a mother who has been waiting there for 8 days now to find her 8-year-old boy. And she told me that she was going to stay there, and she was only asking authorities to help her to find him alive or dead. And even, she said, even his skull would do it, because I just want to bury him. I just want to see him one last time. It is extremely heartbreaking, Tom, yeah. The stories that I'm listening, I'm seeing on the ground. I apologize. Sometimes the words are just hard to, during times like this.
1: First of all, Anna, you have done incredible work around the clock for a week. You must be exhausted. And I can only imagine how emotional it is to be in your own hometown, your own home city, and you know these people who are dealing with this catastrophe. Yeah. It must be very difficult for you personally as well.
0: Yes, and Tom, when I visited La Guaira today, now that the dust is dissipating a little bit, I didn't even recognize the streets. I didn't know where I was at. And not only me, but people from that grew up there, that worked there, that lived there, and there are survivors now, they didn't even know where they were. It is absolute chaos and catastrophe just surrounding them. And now those who survived tell me, and this is very interesting because criticism surrounding the lack of action from the central government is growing. And they're telling me that the government acted a little bit too late, not only to find those who might have survived, but also to give solutions to those who did, who are right now creating their own sense of normality.
1: Anna, take care of yourself, and thank you very much to your producer, your crew. Thank you very much. We appreciate it. Back here in Washington, NBC News has learned that paramedics did CPR on someone experiencing cardiac arrest at Senator Mitch McConnell's home on June 14th, the day that he was hospitalized. That according to the dispatchers on this police scanner audio.
2: Medical local paramedic engine 3, medic 3, ALS response, unconscious.
3: CPR in progress.
2: EMS 2, respond. For cardiac arrest.
1: Fire dispatch there. According to the audio, the first medic who arrived to McConnell's house started giving somebody CPR before another EMS team arrived on the scene. But when NBC News reached McConnell's team about this new audio, they referred us to this June 22nd statement that says McConnell is still working closely with staff on Senate business and Kentucky matters as he continues his recovery. However, he will not be voting this week. McConnell has not been seen since in his office, has not said why he is hospitalized. Sahil Kapoor covers Capitol Hill. The audio seems to raise more questions about the possibility that this was life-threatening. What have you learned based on being on Capitol Hill and working the halls?
4: Well, Tom, Senator McConnell has not been spotted anywhere in the Senate or on Capitol Hill since this incident occurred. By my count, he has missed the last 21 votes. There is no timeline for his return. I think just covering him and following him for many years, he has certainly slowed down over the last few years. Sometimes we can see him in a wheelchair being wheeled on and off the Senate floor to vote. Sometimes he has aides around him helping him walk in certain places. His office did not reveal the details of this incident. They did say, however, in a June 14th statement, and let's show it, that Senator McConnell was admitted to the hospital this morning. He's receiving excellent care. End quote. That's from his spokesman, David Popp, on the day off, June 14th. In subsequent statements, the spokesman said he's been working with staff, that he's fully engaged both on Senate matters, Kentucky business. The Senate is currently on recess until July 13th, and then it's back for just a few weeks and then gone for a month. So we don't know when Senator McConnell will be back, but he is still representing the state of Kentucky through the end of this year until his term expires.
1: He's 84 years old. He's supposed to be retiring in January, right? And as we've reported, this is not his first serious health scare.
4: That's right. He announced well ahead of this cycle that he would not be running for re-election. He also stepped down after a remarkable 18-year run as Senate Republican leader, the longest ever, in January of 2025. And you're correct. There have been multiple health issues that he's faced in recent years. Let's take a look at some of them. This incident, June 14th, he was hospitalized. February 2026, he spent more than a week in the hospital with what his staff described as flu-like symptoms. He was spotted in using a wheelchair on multiple occasions, getting help walking, as I mentioned. 2023, he tripped during a D.C. dinner and was hospitalized with a concussion. The same year, he had multiple on-camera freezes during press conferences that got quite a bit of attention. About 4 years earlier, he fell at home, fractured his shoulder. As I mentioned, he was the Senate Republican leader for 18 years until just last year. His responsibilities have reduced since he gave up that position, sure. But he is still the chair of the powerful Senate Rules Committee and a senior member of the Appropriations Committee, Tom.
1: Well, listen, we wish him well. We wish him a speedy recovery, whatever's going on. Sehil Kapoor, thank you very much. Coming up from us, the red flags around a red card for Team USA, why the team can't appeal, and what it means for their next match against Belgium. Plus, new warnings from police ahead of July 4th. We're going to show you the moment fireworks started a big house fire.

0: Okay, nearly 24 hours later, the controversy continues over that red card that will keep USA star striker Balogun benched in the match against Belgium this coming Monday. Even the Secretary of State, Marco Rubio, disagreed with the ref's call.
1: They got screwed with that red card. I wish there needs to be an appeal process for that. It's probably too late for that.
0: Yeah, the appeals process. Where is it, right? Well, this is the moment the ref gave Balogun a red card for stepping on a Bosnian player's cleat, forcing the U.S. to play one with one fewer men on the field during the last quarter of the game. The U.S. still managed to pull off its first knockout round win since 2002 with a 2-0 win over Bosnia. Take a look at where the round of 32 stands so far with just a few of these first knockout games remaining. NBC's Steve Patterson is joining us now. Steve, only a red card like this could unite the entire country, right? It really seemed that the ref overreacted to Balogun getting tangled up with this Bosnian player. It didn't seem intentional. There's the round of 32 we were talking about. But here, to Marco Rubio's point, under FIFA rules, the USA cannot appeal. So where does that leave the USA as it now goes up against Belgium?
2: Look, I'm not going to lie and say this team is now not shorthanded, because they certainly are. And you're right. There is no appellate process whatsoever. In fact, Balogun can technically go to the game, right? But he can't even sit with the bench and the players on the team. So he is essentially blacklisted from the field, cannot play whatsoever, no appeals process whatsoever. So they're shorthanded. This is their leading scorer. This is a guy who's really one of the heart members of the team, really the offense sort of flows through him in a lot of ways. I mean, look, if you look at the field and you look at the foul, there's no question it's a hard foul. The question is it a red card foul? Because there was an earlier game with, of course, Argentina, the GOAT, Lionel Messi, who looks like he's doing almost a similar thing, sort of stomping on that opponent's foot. It looks like, you know, in both cases, they are going for the ball. So why should there be the expectation that you're going to be thrown out of the game and essentially the next match? That's what people are so upset about. A lot of folks, from analysts to fans to, of course, players and the coach himself, saying that this was not a deserved moment, but that despite that, you know, this is about a whole team, not one guy. They're going to do their best with Belgium on Monday. We'll see.
0: Tom. Yeah. And listen, Spain just claimed their spot in the round of 16. So what are the games are you keeping an eye on tonight? And how might the heat impact the Portugal and Croatia game later?
2: Well, that's the game, right? That's happening in about an hour and a half or so. It's from Toronto in the middle of this epic heat wave. We're talking about temperatures that could crest over 95 to 110 degrees. Imagine. I mean, it makes me tired just watching these guys run in 75-degree heat. I can't imagine having to do that. That game, of course, features the Portugal legend Cristiano Ronaldo. He said it's his last dance, of course. Those teams are also in the path of Spain, which therefore then would be in the path of the United States if they were to win against Belgium. So you kind of get to see possible future opponents depending on how things shake out. But that's certainly going to be a huge, huge game and a huge path of victory, hopefully, for the United States. We shall see.
0: Yeah,
2: Tom.
0: Yeah, listen, Belgium didn't look very good at all in the first half yesterday, but then suddenly they came out of nowhere in the second half. So who knows? It'll be an interesting match to watch. Steve Patterson, thank you very much. Okay, over now to the five things our team thinks you may want to know about on this Thursday. Number one, a driver accused of crashing a Tesla into a Texas home, killing a woman inside, is now charged with manslaughter. So here's the video we first showed you last month of the Tesla slamming straight into a house. The driver says the car was in an automated driving mode at the time, but Tesla says the car's data shows the driver was pressing the gas pedal, pushing the car to more than 70 miles per hour. The crash still under investigation. Number two, the hantavirus outbreak officially over. The World Health Organization says the last exposed person just completed quarantine and tested negative for the virus. It all stemmed from that deadly outbreak you may recall on a cruise ship back in May. Number three, a new warning from police ahead of the holiday weekend. Sheriff's deputies in Douglas County, Colorado, rushing to evacuate a neighborhood after fireworks ignited a big house fire last year. It comes as several fireworks shows across the state have been canceled due to wildfires, including right there in Douglas County. Number four, a rescue mission to save an old space telescope from falling back to Earth has been delayed. NASA says a last-minute technical issue has postponed the robotic spacecraft mission meant to boost the Swift Observatory. The 22-year-old telescope called Swift has been sinking fast due to intense solar activity. Now it's at risk of burning up on reentry by October if NASA can't give it a lift. No word yet on the next attempt date. And number five, former NFL players coming together to bring back the Ice Bucket Challenge. You know that 2014 trend where people recorded themselves dumping a bucket of ice on their heads, all to support ALS research. Well, former running back Chris Johnson called to revive the trend after he revealed his diagnosis this week. Here's former NFL player Marshawn Lynch joining the cause. The player says he dedicated it to Dunk Johnson. In Albania, at this hour, violent anti-government protests have been breaking out on the streets as protesters call on the prime minister there to step down after he greenlit a plan backed by members of the Trump family to transform protected shorelines into a luxury real estate property. Demonstrators say it's all turned into a rallying cry against the so-called political elite as the prime minister refuses now to leave office. NBC's Molly Hunter has more.
3: Thousands of protesters in Albania clashing with police in large and violent demonstrations. Rocks, eggs, and plastic bottles being hurled. Police responding with tear gas, pepper spray, and even a water cannon. The protests have been dubbed the Flamingo Revolution, now a rallying cry against the political elite. Triggered about a month ago by a luxury real estate development plan backed by President Trump's daughter Ivanka and her husband Jared Kushner.
4: The reason I'm here is because of the project investment that is going to take place in Zvernetsk, Vlora, which is going to be financed by Jared Kushner and Trump.
3: The government, supportive of the plan, facing huge backlash after it greenlit the proposal to build high-end hotels, apartments, villas, and resorts on a wildlife reserve and a currently uninhabited island in Albania.
5: We were on a friend's boat and we stopped for a swim. Effectively, that's how we found it. We swam to the islands. We went on a hike barefoot all the way up to the top and we were just captivated.
3: But the outcry from protesters centers on the environmental impact and concerns over the animals that inhabit the Adriatic coast.
6: We want transparency. We want to protect our nature.
3: As the demonstrations have grown, so has their message. Protesters now calling for the prime minister to step down.
7: That was just the spark that ignited the fire that started this massive protest.
8: We are here to protect Albanians from the most corrupt government in Europe. Not in only Europe, but all over the world.
3: The prime minister, a former professional basketball player, writing on social media, the beautiful protest of citizenship, patriotism, and cleanliness has now given way to the old film of conflict, quarrel, violence. The government argues the development could transform the former communist nation as it continues its decade-long push to gain EU membership. But a member of the EU parliament says Albania is, quote, playing with fire by pursuing this real estate deal and could throw its EU application in jeopardy. For now, the prime minister remains defiant. NBC News reached out to Jared Kushner and Ivanka Trump for comment on the demonstrations and didn't immediately hear back. This week, police putting up metal fences to secure the parliament and the capital. Protesters, though, vow they will continue filling the streets until their demands are met. Molly Hunter, NBC News.
0: When we come back, the mid-ride scare at Disney World, what the theme park says is to blame for the scene on that It's a Wonderful Small World ride, plus why federal prosecutors think a Senate race in Maine may be part of a conspiracy to confuse others.

0: We want to take you inside Iran, where you're about to see the first videos of the late Ayatollah Khamenei's funeral. Now, you see the massive flag outside Tehran's Grand Masala, where he will lie in state. People are hard at work there cleaning a square that the government expects could hold millions of mourners. The funeral will start Saturday, could last up to 5 days. Ceremonies will take place all over the country and end in his hometown a week from today. Any peace talks will stay paused during this time, according to Qatari leaders. And as we've learned, the U.S. has now found more than one U.S. mine in this, make that one mine in the Strait of Hormuz. A U.S. official tells our team those mines have been destroyed and the U.S. will keep making progress on ensuring the strait is clear. We will keep you posted on any new developments there. More than 20 people are dead after Russia launched a new round of missile assaults on Ukraine's capital city. So these are the scenes from those overnight strikes. Ukrainian President Zelensky says at least 64 apartments were destroyed in Kyiv. Firefighters battled the fires throughout the entire evening. The new strikes come as Ukraine has really taken the war to Russia, unleashing massive drone attacks on military and oil infrastructure across the country and making progress in pushing Russian troops out of Ukrainian territory. All of that putting new pressure on Vladimir Putin. And the heat he now faces is showing up in the prediction markets, with some poly market users betting big that Putin could be out of power by the end of this year, with one better set to potentially make $2.5 million if his prediction actually comes true. Let's bring in NBC's Tom Winter. Tom, what more do we know about how big these bets are getting here, placed against a man who's been in power for decades? And, you know, most Russian experts think it's unlikely he's going to be ousted.
1: Well, that's right, Tom. And as you just showed there in that graphic, it's still not above 20 or 25% that people are expecting him to be out by the end of the year. But what did catch our eye here, Tom, and you're looking at that graph that I was referencing before. I mean, we barely got up to 17% on that. What did catch the eye of a service that we're working with, BetInt, B-E-T-I-N-T, they are going through and basically looking at any sort of outsized bets. You know, we've seen charges this year against a member of the U.S. military, the Army Special Forces, for kind of using inside information to bet on the Maduro raid. That's the allegation from prosecutors. And so what they're doing is kind of taking a look at all these different markets and saying, is there all of a sudden a lot of money that's coming in only from one place or from maybe a several accounts that are grouped together? And could that tell us about somebody who has inside information in this market teaming up with their own casino experts? To that point, there is a user called Znot Luvai Samez. This person came on. You're looking at the spelling of that, which is probably much more helpful. Joined in late April. May started to be able to put some bets in, really came in heavily in June. And as you can see, he's now up to $500,000 worth of positions. This is a pretty significant win for him if he's there. And one thing people point out, Tom, Putin out as president of Russia by the end of this year could mean more than just him being voted out or resigning. There's a much darker side of that. And so people are wondering, is there something that they don't know about what's coming up with respect to Ukraine military operations?
0: So that's always the question, right? Obviously, Ukraine would probably love to see him gone. But let's square what's happening in the poly market with the reality in Ukraine and in Russia, because, you know, in fact, earlier today, I was reading this intel analyst saying, listen, Putin is so bunkered down, if you will. It's highly unlikely that anybody is going to get to him, that there would be a coup, that there'd be any sort of action against him. How does that square with these bets in the poly market?
1: It doesn't necessarily square with that, but it does square perhaps a little bit with how Ukraine is feeling. Putin is feeling tremendous domestic pressure. Yeah. Everything he does has to do with the domestic audience first. And as you pointed out there, Tom, as we're just starting to talk about this, the amount of drone strikes successfully that Ukraine has launched against Russia within Russia, sure, severely damaging their fuel supply, that is something to watch closely. That could really potentially lead to domestic unrest.
0: Yeah. NBC Tom Winter. Thanks, buddy. Appreciate it. NBC News covers hundreds of stories each day. It's pretty tough to read, to watch, to listen to everything. So our bureau teams have done it for you and for me. And this is what they tell us is going down in their regions. We call this the local. From our Midwest Bureau, a minor league baseball player in Minnesota rescuing a young fan who began to faint on the field. Right there, you can see St. Paul Saints player Walter Jenkins catch the boy just before he falls, picked him up, rushed him to the dugout. The team says that little guy is doing fine now. And guess what? He got his own Jenkins jersey. From our Southern Bureau, take a look. Disney cast members putting out a fire at the park's It's a Small World ride. The Florida theme park says a phone charger started the fire in the boarding area. Nobody injured. The ride was shut down for a time as they investigated, but things are back up and running again. You can hymn the song over and over again if you'd like to. Hum the song. From our Northeast Bureau, 250 people gathered in Philadelphia to create the Living Liberty Bell. Part of a lead-up event to the country's 250th anniversary this weekend, the bell included volunteers from across the country and all 53 Miss America delegates from this year. Now to an NBC News exclusive. State and federal prosecutors are investigating the so-called Sullivan saga in the Alaska Senate race. That according to two people with knowledge of the investigations. So here's the deal. The incumbent Republican senator is named Dan S. Sullivan. We're using his middle initial now because there is a former teacher in the race, Dan J. Sullivan, also a Republican, who says he wants to unseat the senator. Senator Sullivan sued to kick his namesake nemesis off the ballot just last week. Alaska Supreme Court denied the challenge. And even though President Trump won Alaska by 13 points back in 2024, political experts believe the race is a toss-up in a very tight battle for the Senate. A poll just released from the New York Times shows the race within the margin of error. Neither Sullivan responded to our request for comment. NBC's Julia Ainsley joins us now. This must be confusing as you read through all of this. Which Sullivan are we talking about? But you've learned specifically from two sources that there is this investigation. And why? Why are they talking about a conspiracy?
2: Yeah, because they want to understand if this man, who is a complete outsider to politics, has his name on the ballot because there was some kind of a conspiracy to siphon votes away from Dan S. Sullivan, the Republican incumbent, and confuse Alaskan voters so that those votes wouldn't go to the incumbent. And then, of course, that would help the chances of the Democrat, Mary Plotola. Now, the thing about this is that a lower court actually did decide, you know what, there is something a little fishy about this. His name should be off the ballot. But just this week, as you mentioned, the Alaska Supreme Court said put him back on. So now we understand the state attorney general, as well as the U.S. attorney, so reporting up to Maine Justice here in D.C., are both probing for state and federal crimes. One crime here could be a civil rights violation if they're infringing on the rights of Alaskans to have a free and fair election.
0: Boy, as the world turns, it just gets more interesting, right? Yeah. So we've had no success in talking to Dan Sullivan, the challenger, right? How is he responding to, or how is his party responding to these allegations?
2: What we've heard only from Democrat Mary Plotola, who's in this race to try to unseat Republican incumbent. And I'm going to pull up what she has said to us here, where she says that our campaign has no involvement with either Sullivan campaign. Mary is focused on lowering costs for Alaskans, and our campaign will be connecting with Alaskans across the state to ensure their voices are heard on Election Day. That comes from a spokesperson for her campaign, because, of course, we have to reach out to them because in this, there could be an insinuation, although none of my sources have said that she's a target or anyone on her campaign is a target. They're still investigating a lot of possibilities, but this would help her to have this person with another name on the campaign.
0: I'm just curious, is there any other, you know, Alaskan reporting? I'm sure the Alaskan newspapers have been following this. Have they dug into this guy's background to determine how did he suddenly decide to run for the Senate?
2: Just that he's a total outsider and he hasn't followed the proper protocol that you would usually do in terms of fundraising or anything if you're really taking yourself seriously as a candidate.
0: All right, Julia, thank you very much. Interesting story. Coming up, how a German-owned grocery store, actually stores, are trying to pull off a supermarket sweep right here in the U.S.

0: We're back, and to our original in-depth reporting on a topic that kind of caught our eye. As Americans head to the grocery store to prep for their barbecues this weekend, chances are, better than you ever might have thought, that you're going to be at a German-owned supermarket like Aldi or Lidl. A morning consult report from last month found Aldi is now the most trusted grocery store in the United States. How are they doing it? NBC's Ali Kanal has more.
1: Hundreds of people lining up in New York, not for a concert or SNL tickets or even a sneaker drop, but for the grand opening of Midtown Manhattan's first Aldi. Sure, they were giving away some goodies, but the uber-popular German affordable grocery store chain is taking the United States by storm.
2: Oh, I love it. Everything is so cheap in there.
1: Already with more than 2,500 stores nationwide, the company plans to add over 500 more by 2028.
3: When you hear that Aldi is planning to open up hundreds of more stores, what goes to your head?
4: It's a great idea.
1: The pitch, lower prices. It seems to be resonating with many Americans hungry for value. Aldi just announced a $9 billion investment in the U.S. market, telling NBC News the, quote, combination of value, simplicity, and innovation is driving tremendous demand, reporting 17 million new customers last year.
3: And have you felt affordability pressures when you go to the grocery store these days?
5: Yeah, definitely. Sometimes you buy like five things and you're like, why is this $100?
1: Recent data shows American shoppers are increasingly cutting costs by comparing prices at grocery stores, buying generic food brands, and using coupons. Behaviors that fit Aldi's model and its German competitor Lidl. A recent Consumer Reports study found prices at Aldi and Lidl are, on average, around 8.5% lower than Walmart's nationwide. The only stores that scored better? Costco and BJ's, which require a membership and sell most items in bulk.
5: I think it's great to have another option because I usually shop at like Whole Foods and that's really expensive.
1: So how do they do it? For starters, most of Aldi's products sport its own store brands, avoiding name brand markups. Trader Joe's uses a similar approach and is also owned by Aldi. Plus, the stores themselves are built to keep costs down. They're smaller and operate with fewer employees. Shoppers bag their own groceries and often pull items straight from shipping boxes rather than stock shelves.
2: I don't mind that at all because it's saving me money.
1: Lidl, which has a similar business model, hasn't quite made the same splash. It arrived in the U.S. with ambitious expansion plans back in 2017. But nearly a decade later, Lidl has just 185 stores nationwide. Both chains face stiff competition in the ultra-low-margin grocery business, especially from national giants like Walmart, Amazon Whole Foods, and Target, along with regional names like Kroger's and Publix. But in the battle for Americans' grocery dollars these days,
2: arriba, Aldi.
1: Price may be the biggest advantage of all. Ali Kanal, NBC News.
0: Still to come from us, Taylor Swift's wedding festivities kicking off right now at MSG. We're going to take you there for a look at what's going on outside the arena.

0: Have you heard the news? Taylor Swift's wedding weekend is kicking off at Madison Square Garden with a rehearsal dinner that is happening right now. Sorry, you didn't get the memo. But a police memo is indicating that New York City and Swift have not confirmed their wedding plans at the arena. But our team spotted NYPD officers with this folder today labeled Taylor Swift and Travis Kelce wedding. I don't know. That seems like it's a little too obvious, right? Take a look at some of the preps happening right now. There's these drapes going up inside the arena, covering up all the windows. NBC's Chloe Malas is outside MSG for us. Chloe, okay, I threw the theory out to you. Are we being head faked? You've been there all day. Give us the reality check. Is it really happening?
1: Tom Costello, you need to just accept the fact that there are wedding festivities going down tonight and tomorrow night at MSG for Taylor Swift and Travis Kelce. I know it's hard for you to believe. And look, they might be married. The ceremony could be somewhere else. But this is what we do know. Right here behind me on this street is where black SUVs have been pulling in for what appears to be the rehearsal dinner. The NYPD memo had said that it was going to be taking place inside the Emphasis Theater for 100 guests tomorrow night. Friday night, the big bash, over 1,000 guests, and NBC News had spoken to a source at MSG who said that inside it is decked out with chandeliers, and it looks like a garden theme. I want you to take a listen to some of the Swifties that have been camped out outside of MSG to catch a glimpse.
2: I'm seeing, like, obviously it's going to be white. It's going to be, like, fluffy and just, like, sweetheart, probably. Lots of huge train, like massive train. It's gonna be epic.
3: It's gonna be custom, beautiful, elegant, you know, just something that is like a fairy tale.
1: Listen, not even a heat wave is gonna stop these Swifties from trying to catch a glimpse, Tom.
0: Of course not. Okay, what about the cost, right? Security is not gonna be cheap.
1: Listen, there's been some criticism already from lawmakers like this congresswoman out of Brooklyn, Nicole Malliotakis, who says that Taylor Swift and Travis Kelce should be paying back the city of New York for the over 130 officers that it takes each day to provide the extra security around MSG. And there are a lot. Yeah. There is a lot of police presence, Tom. And look, there's more SUVs entering right there behind me. Right there. So, again, Taylor Swift, though, and Travis Kelce, they did make a donation to over 20 charities earlier this week in the amount of $26 million. That's according to Taylor Swift's representative earlier today. So they are giving back, Tom, but hopefully we'll have more details later tonight.
0: All right. We're watching closely. Chloe, thank you very much. That's a wrap for us this hour. Thanks for watching. This is Hallie Jackson Now on NBC.

0: The news wheel never stops. 6 o'clock in the east, 3 o'clock out there in the west. And we are starting with millions of us out here in the east anyway, and across much of the country caught in a big heat wave. Just as the holiday travel wave is in full flux amid potentially deadly high temperatures nationwide that threaten to cut into July 4th vacations for a lot of people and a lot of cities. They're all scrambling right now to help people stay cool. We have our meteorologist on shortly now to discuss the big question. When will this end? Also new at this hour, the Empire State Building climbers are out of jail now. The new details just in about how did they manage to climb that skyscraper all the way up 1,500 feet? And then we're going inside Venezuela to bring you a stunning story of survival. A security guard pulled from the rubble more than a week after those deadly earthquakes slammed the country's capital. The struggle now to save even more people. Plus, our team learning new details about what happened when paramedics showed up at the home of a top Senate Republican. The new details now about Mitch McConnell's health. And the red flags about the red card for a U.S. soccer star who will not get to play in the national team's next knockout game against Belgium. The big questions about the refs. What FIFA can do now, what it can't do. That's the controversy coming up. Good day. I'm Tom Costello, and I'm in for Hallie. We are coming on the air, as you well know, with dangerous heat turning up the temps for 160 million people across the country, triggering some big health emergencies at an event in Pennsylvania in just the last few hours. Take a look here. We've got people being wheeled away on stretchers. The coroner's office there is telling us that there were multiple heat-related incidents at this outdoor event where hundreds gathered and the temps were near 100 degrees. Record highs expected in D.C., in Philly, in New York City. New York City, by the way, where city workers have been passing out water and electrolytes today. There have been dozens of heat-related ER visits as well, we are told. The extreme heat triggering some travel delays this holiday weekend. Amtrak saying some trains may be operating at reduced speeds in the Northeast. They don't want the tracks to get too hot. They start to bend. And here are just some of the lines in Chicago O'Hare today. Plus, Washington, D.C. already looking like it could be a travel nightmare this coming weekend. The TSA is saying that today they're expecting will be the heaviest, the most people traveling. More than 3 million people going through TSA checkpoints nationwide. That makes it the busiest of the week. We have team coverage for you this evening. Meteorologist Ryan Hanrahan standing by with a forecast. Matt Austin from our NBC station in Connecticut is doing us a big favor. He's at a cooling station. We start, though, with NBC's Maggie Vespa, who thankfully is inside the air-conditioned Chicago O'Hare. Maggie, it's a jammed, packed travel day, and the weather could only make it worse, right? Yeah. So what are you hearing at that airport and at others across the country?
1: Yeah, Tom, 100%. You put it perfectly. And by the way, in case you hear it during the live shot, we've had a toddler screaming bloody murder for the last like 2 to 3 minutes. That's kind of more and more the vibe throughout the day that we're hearing from passengers, a lot of whom that I've talked to had no clue when they booked these tickets that they would be traveling on the busiest day of this record-smashing 4th of July travel stretch. As you point out, the weather only making things worse. Again, earlier today was when Delta, that's video from O'Hare earlier today, Delta Airlines putting out alerts in the morning saying that potentially flights could be impacted at airports along the East Coast, including LaGuardia, where, again, the heat, they say, could be so intense that it could lessen air density, making it more difficult for planes to take off. Their engines can't do what they need to do. So watch for those impacts as well. We haven't seen any yet, thankfully, but these problems are starting to stack up. Also earlier today, Houston, a ground stop there amid crazy storms. There's the toddler here in O'Hare. As we said, the mood is just growing. Again, ground stop in Houston, that's now been lifted. Long story short, the good news is travelers that we've spoken to really prepared. They showed up early. Here's some of what they told us.
2: We got up super early, so we beat most of the crowd.
3: We built in like an extra 30 minutes just in case, you know, so we'll go sit and have a beer and maybe a burger and start the holiday early.
1: By the way, we're seeing a lot of jerseys. That guy had a USA basketball jersey on, but the World Cup fever is alive and well here. I want to point out Chicago numbers really quickly. Close to 2 million passengers expected between this past Wednesday and this coming Monday. So a huge influx here in Chicago. And then last point out in D.C., again at DCA, America 250 celebrations. Despite all the excitement, those could put another snare into air travel as well. Flights will be grounded. Ground stops will be implemented tomorrow between 10 a.m. and 1 p.m. and then on the 4th, basically from noon until midnight. So the entire second half of the day. So again, with these intense, huge travel numbers, Tom, only expect frustration potentially to grow, including from that toddler, as, again, these numbers start to stack up along with problems throughout the weekend.
0: I know exactly where you are. Been there many times. One level down, there's a Starbucks. Get a nice latte on us. Maggie Vespa, thanks very much. All right. Well, let's bring in now Matt Austin from our NBC station in Connecticut. Matt, any relief from the dangerous temps that you're seeing and the humidity, right? That's as big a factor as the temps. And what's the latest on where you are right now?
4: Yeah, good afternoon, Tom. The feels like temperature out here, well over 100 degrees, but the feeling, what it actually feels like for me right now, is just oppressive and brutal. Now, the governor here in Connecticut has activated what they're calling the extreme hot weather protocol that runs until Sunday because of the conditions. That basically opens up a network of cooling centers across the state, including right here behind us at this recreation center here in the capital of Hartford. They've got about a dozen of these locations offering a spot for people to stop by and cool off if they need to, especially if they don't have air conditioning at home or if they're experiencing homelessness. Now, the mayor here in Hartford really urging folks during this period to check on neighbors, especially vulnerable ones like seniors. Today, we also talked to some advocates for people who are experiencing homelessness in our state. They say, of course, there's a lot of attention on that group during the winter, during extreme cold weather. But they say this time of year, especially during these hot conditions that we're experiencing right now, can be equally as dangerous, especially for heat stroke. They, of course, are urging people to come to these centers during the day. But there is a concern that a lot of these places close pretty early. This one closes at 8 o'clock, but many is even earlier than that. So where do people go at night? Well, you can always head to a shelter for people who are experiencing homelessness, but some of the shelters are also becoming quite full. So there's a concern people might end up staying outside. Those advocates, they are pushing for more funding so that these expanded capabilities that we see often during the wintertime can also happen during the summer. As they point out, we're seeing more extreme weather, so they also would like additional funding. Tom, back to you.
0: Yeah, the vulnerable really are vulnerable this time of year. Matt Austin, thank you very much. We want to bring in right now Ryan Hanrahan, our NBC meteorologist from Connecticut. Ryan, thanks for working for us today. Walk us through what we're going to see the hottest temps this weekend, plus the incoming storm threat.
5: Yeah, so the heat is really peaking right now, or peaked today, some of it into tomorrow across the Northeast. But these numbers, Tom, are eye-popping. And this is not just the temperature, but as you mentioned earlier, the humidity. So Central Park today made it to 100, but LaGuardia Airport in Queens made it up to 104, which is the second warmest temperature on record for LaGuardia. Boston, 101 today, 103 in Philadelphia, Georgetown, Delaware, 98, Reagan National in D.C., 102. You factor in the heat, you factor in the humidity, and you're talking about the heat index that was closer to 110 in many of these cities earlier today. Now, for tomorrow, we're looking at about 96 in New York, so just a tiny bit of relief, not much. 100 in Norfolk, Virginia, Memphis 96, St. Louis 93, so the heat continues. There is some relief, though, especially for the northern tier from New England and New York on west into the Midwest. It does look like we'll see temperatures dropping this weekend. Boston by early next week, only in the low 70s, and even D.C., 95 on Sunday, so still hot, but Monday, 88, Tuesday, 86, Cleveland in the 80s, and Chicago in the 80s as well as we start next week. Now, there is a severe weather threat out there. We've got severe thunderstorm warnings across portions of Wisconsin, a couple tornado warnings as well. We've seen a number of tornadoes reported this afternoon in portions of South Dakota. Severe thunderstorm warnings and tornado warnings continue just north of I-90. You see this cluster of thunderstorms moving east. And this is pretty typical when you get one of these big domes of heat on the northern fringe, especially. That's where you can see some severe weather. And we've got a few little pop-up thunderstorms, including a severe storm just northwest of Nashville and I-24. So the severe weather threat is going to begin to shift to the east tomorrow. We've got a severe weather threat from Omaha, Nebraska through Cedar Rapids, Chicago, and it could extend as far east as New York City. And then for Saturday, all eyes will be on the I-95 corridor back west through Pittsburgh, because it does look like by Saturday evening we'll see a couple thunderstorms firing up, which could impact some of those fireworks celebrations, Tom.
0: Yeah, absolutely. Ryan, thank you very much. Just in the last few hours, we have new reaction from the financial markets after the June jobs report ended a really hot streak, a hiring streak. Take a look here. The Dow up a tiny bit there. The S&P was virtually flat on the day. The Nasdaq lost about 1%, but it has had a very strong second quarter. The entire financial index has been strong. The U.S. added just 57,000 jobs last month, just 57,000. Experts expected 115,000 jobs would be added. The jobs report suggests the economy could be slowing down, which could add pressure on the Fed chair, the new chair, Kevin Warsh, to cut interest rates at the next Fed meeting. But inflation continues to be a problem as well, with the Fed usually fighting that with higher rates. Higher and lower rates, of course, are felt most acutely in new home mortgages and car loans. Higher rates can also boost rates for credit cards. The White House says the unexpectedly low jobs number with the unemployment rate of 4.2%, quote, reinforces that the American labor market remains solid thanks to President Trump's economic agenda. NBC's Brian Chung joins us now. Brian, take us, give us a hood check, if you will, under the hood. What do these numbers really mean? What does it reveal about the state of the economy right now?
6: Yeah, Tom, it shows that the labor market is still chugging along, albeit at a slower pace than we had seen in the few months prior to that. If we rehash that 57,000 number that you just highlight again, yes, that is substantially lower than the 115,000 that economists were expecting. And you can see that it's a pretty big slowdown from the over 100,000 jobs we were adding in April and May, over 200,000 in the month of March. So that's a pretty big slowdown. When we take a look at wages and inflation, this is the bigger short-term concern here, and that is because this jobs report tells us on an average hourly basis, people are making 3.5% more than they were in June of last year. And when you consider that inflation as of the last read, price tags rising by 4.2% over the yearly period, that means that inflation is higher than wages. Translation, Americans are likely having to tap into their savings just to make ends meet. Now, when we take a look at the sectors of where we saw a lot of these changes, you can see leisure and hospitality. These are jobs at bars and restaurants seeing a pretty big contraction, over 60,000 in the month. But we did see job gains in social assistance, construction. It's really been healthcare, Tom, that's been driving a lot of these job market gains over the last few months. We have an aging population. We need more doctors. We need more nurses. That has been buoying the labor market as of late.
0: You know, what's fascinating about that leisure and hospitality stat that you've got there is here we are, you know, these numbers were taken. We weren't even in the World Cup yet. We were in the run-up to the World Cup, right? We had everybody hiring for the World Cup, and yet it's not showing up in the stats there. Listen, based on this, we got two sides to this. We got inflation, but we've also got, you know, apparently a slowing jobs market that really puts Kevin Warsh, the new Fed chairman, into a pickle, right? He's got to decide where he should go, raise rates or cut rates or just hold pat.
6: Yeah, and again, they held pat in his first meeting. But I think the question here is, how does the new Fed chair take a look at this chart right here? This is the unemployment rate, which did tick down to 4.2% in the month of June. Now, that's certainly good news when you consider it was higher than that at the end of last year and the beginning of this year. But you have to remember, the unemployment rate is at a

0: rates. Yeah. Again, not Kevin Warsh, but other members of the Fed telegraphed a likelihood there could be an interest rate hike by the end of this year.
1: Yeah. Fewer participants than the labor market. Interesting. Brian Chung, thank you very much. The couple behind that now viral death-defying proposal on top of the Empire State Building that everybody's talking about, well, they're now out of jail on supervised release after being arraigned on felony charges earlier today.
2: Yes, we'll answer later. Right now we're not ready. We just need to relax. And sleep, for sure. It was very cold last night.
1: Yeah, but they want to sleep. I don't blame them. There they are. The two social media influencers swarmed by reporters, not really answering any questions. But before they headed down to the subway, they shared a kiss in front of the cameras. Again, the couple made their initial court appearance after allegedly pulling this stunt from nearly 1,500 feet high up in the air. That's them. And then they capped it off with what appeared to be a proposal up there. NBC's Valerie Castro following this story from us. She's in New York. Valerie, this incident, while seeming to be harmless, it does raise an awful lot of security questions, right? So according to the criminal complaint, this couple caused some damage just to get up there, right?
3: Yeah, Tom, according to court documents, investigators found a broken lock to a door on the 104th floor of the building. And that door, that's the last access point before you can get out to that spire, the antenna area of the building. That's the criminal mischief charge that they were charged with earlier today in court for damage to property. That broken lock costing about $2,000 to repair, according to court documents. The couple's attorney spoke to reporters after court, saying it's too early to speak to the specifics of this case. But he was asked about the couple's motivation in doing this. Take a listen to what he had to say.
4: Listen, as far as what I've seen, and I'm sure you've all seen, it was a message of love, all right? And, you know, that's a nice thing.
3: Also referring to the banner that the couple unfurled at the top of the building, it had a message about love and peace. We should note that they are due back in court later in August, but they are out on supervised release until that point.
1: Listen, we've talked about the security concerns here. Thankfully, these two were just social influencers, but I think it does raise serious questions, right? 25 years after 9/11, what were the security concerns here? How in the world could this happen?
3: Yeah, it makes you wonder if someone with more sinister intentions had made their way to the top of the building, what might have happened. Sources tell NBC News that investigators are looking into the possibility that they may have accessed the building through a different entrance, through a business entrance, bypassing security. So that's something that investigators are looking into. They're also checking in to see if the couple may have scouted out the building in the days beforehand, perhaps leaving behind some tools. So that's part of the investigation. But in that court document, it also says the couple not only risked their own lives, but the lives of New Yorkers and first responders. We've seen that blurred NYPD body camera footage of the officers climbing up to get them, certainly putting their own lives in danger just to get these two down. Tom?
1: Sure, absolutely. Valerie Castro, thank you very much. We have a stunning story of survival out of Venezuela, where rescuers pulled a security guard out from the rubble 8 days after the back-to-back earthquakes devastated that region. That's him right there, trapped some 29 feet under the remains of a mall. Cheers erupted when the crews finally managed to get him out into an ambulance. His wife calling him a warrior for being able to survive that long while trapped.
5: I'm grateful to God for keeping him alive for so many days, despite not being able to eat or stay hydrated.
1: Others have not been so lucky, though. Coffins are piling up at a port in Venezuela as it's now being used as a temporary morgue there. Nearly 3,000 people have died. Thousands more have been injured or lost their homes, their loved ones, and more. Ana Vanessa Herrero is on the ground in Venezuela for us. Ana, you were one of the hardest hit areas right there in that area. People struggling just to get through the day. And this area is not equipped for this kind of an emergency, right?
6: Exactly, Tom. As you said, it's not equipped. Actually, no one was really expecting devastation like this. But definitely, Venezuela was not ready to take care of any kind of emergency, let alone this an emergency like this. So on the ground, in Ground Zero, where the devastation is total. Everywhere you look, Tom, falling buildings, people crying, family members looking for their loved ones.

0: missing papers around, paper posts with the faces of those who are missing, just around everywhere. And it is absolutely overwhelming. Let me tell you, I visited La Guaira for so long now. It's really overwhelming for me as a reporter to be there, just hearing the stories. I was there in one of the buildings that collapsed, Tom, and I met a mother who has been waiting there for 8 days now to find her 8-year-old boy. And she told me that she was going to stay there, and she was only asking authorities to help her to find him alive or dead. And even, she said, even his skull would do it, because I just want to bury him. I just want to see him one last time. It is extremely heartbreaking, Tom. Yeah. The stories that I'm listening, I'm seeing on the ground. I apologize. Sometimes the words are just hard to, during yeah. times like this.
1: First of all, Anna, you have done incredible work around the clock for a week. You must be exhausted, and I can only imagine how emotional it is to be in your own hometown, your own home city, and you know these people who are dealing with this catastrophe. Yeah. It must be very difficult for you personally as well.
0: Yes, and Tom, when I visited La Guaira today, now that the dust is dissipating a little bit, I didn't even recognize the streets. I didn't know where I was at. And not only me, but people from that grew up there, that worked there, that lived there, and there are survivors now, they didn't even know where they were. It is absolute chaos and catastrophe just surrounding them. And now those who survived tell me, and this is very interesting because criticism surrounding the lack of action from the central government is growing. And they're telling me that the government acted a little bit too late, not only to find those who might have survived, but also to give solutions to those who did, who yeah. are right now creating their own sense of normality.
1: Anna, take care of yourself, and thank you very much to your producer, your crew. Thank you very much. We appreciate it. Breaking news right now. We are just now learning that Senator Mitch McConnell is still in the hospital. That according to a spokesperson for the former Senate leader. The statement reads, Senator McConnell appreciates the outpouring of support he's receiving while he continues his recovery in the hospital. The senator continues to improve and is working closely with his staff and make that his staff on Kentucky and Senate matters while the Senate is out of session. It comes as NBC News learns that paramedics did CPR on somebody experiencing cardiac arrest at Senator McConnell's home on June 14th, the day that he was hospitalized. That according to fire dispatchers on the scanner audio.
2: Medical local paramedic engine 3, medic 3, ALS response, unconscious.
3: CPR in progress.
2: EMS 2 response for cardiac arrest.
1: It's fire EMS dispatch right there. And according to the audio, the first medic who arrived to McConnell's house started giving somebody CPR before another EMS team arrived on the scene as well. NBC Sahil Kapoor joins us now. The audio seems to raise more questions about the possibility that this was life-threatening. What have you learned based on being on Capitol Hill and working the halls?
4: Well, Tom, Senator McConnell has not been spotted anywhere in the Senate or on Capitol Hill since this incident occurred. By my count, he has missed the last 21 votes. There is no timeline for his return. I think just covering him and following him for many years, he has certainly slowed down over the last few years. Sometimes we can see him in a wheelchair being wheeled on and off the Senate floor to vote. Sometimes he has aides around him helping him walk in certain places. His office did not reveal the details of this incident. They did say, however, in a June 14th statement, and let's show it, that Senator McConnell was admitted to the hospital this morning. He's receiving excellent care. End quote. That's from his spokesman, David Popp, on the day off, June 14th. In subsequent statements, the spokesman said he's been working with staff, that he's fully engaged both on Senate matters, Kentucky business. The Senate is currently on recess until July 13th, and then it's back for just a few weeks and then gone for a month. So we don't know when Senator McConnell will be back, but he is is still representing the state of Kentucky through the end of this year until his term expires.
1: He's 84 years old. He's supposed to be retiring in January, right? And as we've reported, this is not his first serious health scare.
4: That's right. He announced well ahead of this cycle that he would not be running for re-election. He also stepped down after a remarkable 18-year run as Senate Republican leader, the longest ever, in January of 2025. And you're correct. There have been multiple health issues that he's faced in recent years. Let's take a look at some of them. This incident, June 14th, he was hospitalized. February 2026, he spent more than a week in the hospital with what his staff described as flu-like symptoms. He was spotted in using a wheelchair on multiple occasions, getting help walking, as I mentioned. 2023, he tripped during a D.C. dinner and was hospitalized with a concussion. The same year, he had multiple on-camera freezes during press conferences that got quite a bit of attention. About 4 years earlier, he fell at home, fractured his shoulder. As I mentioned, he was the Senate Republican leader for 18 years until just last year. His responsibilities have reduced since he gave up that position, sure. But he is still the chair of the powerful Senate Rules Committee and a senior member of the Appropriations Committee, Tom.
1: Well, listen, we wish him well. We wish him a speedy recovery, whatever's going on. Sahil Kapoor, thank you very much. Coming up from us, the red flags around the red card for Team USA. We got to get to the bottom of this, why the team cannot appeal and what it means for their next match against Belgium. Plus, new warnings from police ahead of the July 4th weekend. We're going to show you the moment fireworks started a big house fire.

0: Let's get you over now to the five things our team thinks you may want to know about on this Thursday. Number one, nine monks are dead after an 11-year-old driving a pickup truck crashed into them in northern Thailand. A provincial administrator says 13 others were seriously injured. Police say the child took his family's truck and drove more than 5 miles before hitting the group. The child is now in custody. Number two, the hantavirus outbreak officially over, thankfully. The World Health Organization says the last exposed person just completed quarantine and tested negative for the virus. As you may know, it all stemmed from that deadly outbreak on a cruise ship back in May. Number three, federal prosecutors in D.C. have charged a U.S. Olympic canoeist with destruction of property, specifically the reflecting pool. They say National Park Service employees saw David Hearn pull up the bottom liner of the pool, causing more than $1,000 worth of damages. Hearn's attorneys say he's innocent and that his efforts were nothing more than just kind of looking at it. Also, they say the administration is shifting blame from their own failures. Number four, a new warning from police ahead of the holiday weekend. Sheriff's deputies in Douglas County, Colorado, rushing to evacuate a neighborhood after fireworks ignited a big house fire last year. It comes as several fireworks across the state have been canceled, including right there in Douglas County. Number five, former NFL players coming together to bring back the Ice Bucket Challenge. You know, the 2014 trend where people recorded themselves dumping a bucket of ice on their heads to support ALS research. Well, former running back Chris Johnson called to revive the trend after he revealed his diagnosis this week. Here's former NFL player Marshawn Lynch joining the cause. The player says he dedicated this dunk to Johnson. All right, nearly 24 hours later, the controversy continues over the red card that will keep USA star striker Balogun benched. Let's start that again, shall we? The striker is his name, Balogun, benched in the match against Belgium coming up this Monday. Even the Secretary of State, Marco Rubio, disagreed with the ref's call.
1: They got screwed with that red card. I wish there needs to be an appeal process for that. It's probably too late for that.
0: Yeah, it is too late for an appeal. So this is the moment the ref gave Balogun a red card for stepping on a Bosnian player's cleat, forcing the U.S. to play with one fewer men on the field during the last quarter of the game. And the U.S. still managed to pull off its first knockout round win since 2002. The score, as you may know, 2-0 over Bosnia. Take a look at where the round of 32 stands right now with just a few of these first knockout games remaining. NBC Steve Patterson joins us now. Steve, only a red card like this could unite the entire country, right? It really seemed that the ref overreacted to Balogun getting tangled up with this Bosnian player. It didn't seem intentional. There's the round of 32 we were talking about. But here, to Marco Rubio's point, under FIFA rules, the USA cannot appeal. So where does that leave the USA as it now goes up against Belgium?
2: Look, I'm not going to lie and say this team is now not shorthanded, because they certainly are. And you're right. There is no appellate process whatsoever. In fact, Balogun can technically go to the game, right? But he can't even sit with the bench and the players on the team. So he is essentially blacklisted from the field, cannot play whatsoever, no appeals process whatsoever. So they're shorthanded. This is their leading scorer. This is a guy who's really one of the heart members of the team, really the offense sort of flows through him in a lot of ways. I mean, look, if you look at the field and you look at the foul, there's no question it's a hard foul. The question is it a red card foul? Because there was an earlier game with, of course, Argentina, the GOAT, Lionel Messi, who looks like he's doing almost a similar thing, sort of stomping on that opponent's foot. It looks like, you know, in both cases, they are going for the ball. So why should there be the expectation that you're going to be thrown out of the game and essentially the next match? That's what people are so upset about. A lot of folks, from analysts to fans to, of course, players and the coach himself, saying that this was not a deserved moment, but that despite that, you know, this is about a whole team, not one guy. They're going to do their best with Belgium on Monday. We'll see.
0: Tom. Yeah. And listen, Spain just claimed their spot in the round of 16. So what are the games are you keeping an eye on tonight? And how might the heat impact the Portugal and Croatia game later?
2: Well, that's the game, right? That's happening in about an hour and a half or so. It's from Toronto in the middle of this epic heat wave. We're talking about temperatures that could crest over 95 to 110 degrees. Imagine. I mean, it makes me tired just watching these guys run in 75 degree heat. I can't imagine having to do that. That game, of course, features the Portugal legend Cristiano Ronaldo. He said it's his last dance, of course. Those teams are also in the path of Spain, which therefore then would be in the path of the United States if they were to win against Belgium. So you kind of get to see possible future opponents depending on how things shake out. But that's certainly going to be a huge, huge game and a huge path of victory, hopefully, for the United States. We shall see.
3: Yeah,
2: Tom.
3: Yeah, listen, Belgium didn't look very good at all in the first half yesterday, but then suddenly they came out of nowhere in the second half. So who knows? It'll be an interesting match to watch. Steve Patterson, thank you very much. In Albania, at this hour, violent anti-government protests have been breaking out on the streets as protesters call on the prime minister there to step down after he greenlit a plan backed by members of the Trump family to transform protected shorelines into a luxury real estate property. Demonstrators say it's all turned into a rallying cry against the so-called political elite as the prime minister refuses now to leave office. NBC's Molly Hunter has more.
4: Thousands of protesters in Albania clashing with police in large and violent demonstrations. Rocks, eggs, and plastic bottles being hurled. Police responding with tear gas, pepper spray, and even a water cannon. The protests have been dubbed the Flamingo Revolution, now a rallying cry against the political elite. Triggered about a month ago by a luxury real estate development plan backed by President Trump's daughter Ivanka and her husband Jared Kushner.
5: The reason I'm here is because of the project investment that is going to take place in Svernets, Vlora, which is going to be financed by Jared Kushner and Trump.
4: The government, supportive of the plan, facing huge backlash after it greenlit the proposal to build high-end hotels, apartments, villas, and resorts on a wildlife reserve and a currently uninhabited island in Albania.
6: We were on a friend's boat, and we stopped for a swim. Effectively, that's how we found it. We swam to the islands. We went on a hike, barefoot all the way up to the top, and we were just captivated.
4: But the outcry from protesters centers on the environmental impact and concerns over the animals that inhabit the Adriatic coast.
7: We want transparency. We want to protect our nature.
4: As the demonstrations have grown, so has their message. Protesters now calling for the prime minister to step down.
8: That was just the spark that ignited the fire that started this massive protest.
9: We are here to protect Albanians from the most corrupted government in Europe. Not in only Europe, but all over the world.
4: The prime minister, a former professional basketball player, writing on social media, the beautiful protest of citizenship, patriotism, and cleanliness has now given way to the old film of conflict, quarrel, violence. The government argues the development could transform the former communist nation as it continues its decade-long push to gain EU membership. But a member of the EU parliament says Albania is, quote, playing with fire by pursuing this real estate deal and could throw its EU application in jeopardy. For now, the prime minister remains defiant. NBC News reached out to Jared Kushner and Ivanka Trump for comment on the demonstrations and didn't immediately hear back. This week, police putting up metal fences to secure the parliament and the capital. Protesters, though, vow they will continue filling the streets until their demands are met. Molly Hunter, NBC News.
3: When we come back, the mid-ride scare at Disney World, what the theme park says is to blame for the scene on that It's a Wonderful Small World ride. Plus, why federal prosecutors think a Senate race in Maine may be part of a conspiracy to confuse others.

0: We want to take you inside Iran, where you're about to see the first videos of the late Ayatollah Khamenei's funeral. Now, you see the massive flag outside Tehran's Grand Masala, where he will lie in state. People are hard at work there cleaning a square that the government expects could hold millions of mourners. The funeral will start Saturday, could last up to 5 days. Ceremonies will take place all over the country and end in his hometown a week from today. Any peace talks will stay paused during this time, according to Qatari leaders. And as we've learned, the U.S. has now found more than one U.S. mine in this make that one mine in the Strait of Hormuz. A U.S. official tells our team those mines have been destroyed and the U.S. will keep making progress on ensuring the strait is clear. We will keep you posted on any new developments there. More than 20 people are dead after Russia launched a new round of missile assaults on Ukraine's capital city. So these are the scenes from those overnight strikes. Ukrainian President Zelensky says at least 64 apartments were destroyed in Kyiv. Firefighters battled the fires throughout the entire evening. The new strikes come as Ukraine has really taken the war to Russia, unleashing massive drone attacks on military and oil infrastructure across the country and making progress in pushing Russian troops out of Ukrainian territory. All of that putting new pressure on Vladimir Putin. And the heat he now faces is showing up in the prediction markets, with some poly market users betting big that Putin could be out of power by the end of this year, with one better set to potentially make $2.5 million if his prediction actually comes true. Let's bring in NBC's Tom Winter. Tom, what more do we know about how big these bets are getting here, placed against a man who's been in power for decades? And, you know, most Russian experts think it's unlikely he's going to be ousted.
1: Well, that's right, Tom. And as you just showed there in that graphic, it's still not above 20 or 25% that people are expecting him to be out by the end of the year. But what did catch our eye here, Tom, and you're looking at that graph that I was referencing before. I mean, we barely got up to 17% on that. What did catch the eye of a service that we're working with, BetInt, B-E-T-I-N-T, they are going through and basically looking at any sort of outsized bets. You know, we've seen charges this year against a member of the U.S. military, the Army Special Forces, for kind of using inside information to bet on the Maduro raid. That's the allegation from prosecutors. And so what they're doing is kind of taking a look at all these different markets and saying, is there all of a sudden a lot of money that's coming in only from one place or from maybe a several accounts that are grouped together? And could that tell us about somebody who has inside information in this market teaming up with their own casino experts? To that point, there is a user called Znot Luvai Samez. This person came on. You're looking at the spelling of that, which is probably much more helpful. Joined in late April. May started to be able to put some bets in, really came in heavily in June. And as you can see, he's now up to $500,000 worth of positions. This is a pretty significant win for him if he's there. And one thing people point out, Tom, Putin out as president of Russia by the end of this year could mean more than just him being voted out or resigning. There's a much darker side of that. And so people are wondering, is there something that they don't know about what's coming up with respect to Ukraine military operations?
0: So that's always the question, right? Obviously, Ukraine would probably love to see him gone. But let's square what's happening in the poly market with the reality in Ukraine and in Russia, because, you know, in fact, earlier today, I was reading this intel analyst saying, listen, Putin is so bunkered down, if you will. It's highly unlikely that anybody is going to get to him, that there would be a coup, that there'd be any sort of action against him. How does that square with these bets in the poly market?
1: It doesn't necessarily square with that, but it does square perhaps a little bit with how Ukraine is feeling. Putin is feeling tremendous domestic pressure. Yeah. Everything he does has to do with the domestic audience first. And as you pointed out there, Tom, as we're just starting to talk about this, the amount of drone strikes successfully that Ukraine has launched against Russia within Russia, sure, severely damaging their fuel supply, that is something to watch closely. That could really potentially lead to domestic unrest.
0: Yeah. NBC's Tom Winter. Thanks, buddy. Appreciate it. NBC News covers hundreds of stories each day. It's pretty tough to read, to watch, to listen to everything. So our bureau teams have done it for you and for me. And this is what they tell us is going down in their regions. We call this the local. From our Midwest Bureau, a minor league baseball player in Minnesota rescuing a young fan who began to faint on the field. Right there, you can see St. Paul Saints player Walter Jenkins catch the boy just before he falls, picked him up, rushed him to the dugout. The team says that little guy is doing fine now. And guess what? He got his own Jenkins jersey. From our Southern Bureau, take a look. Disney cast members putting out a fire at the park's It's a Small World ride. The Florida theme park says a phone charger started the fire in the boarding area. Nobody injured. The ride was shut down for a time as they investigated, but things are back up and running again. You can hymn the song over and over again if you'd like to. Hum the song. From our Northeast Bureau, 250 people gathered in Philadelphia to create the Living Liberty Bell. Part of a lead-up event to the country's 250th anniversary this weekend, the bell included volunteers from across the country and all 53 Miss America delegates from this year. Now to an NBC News exclusive. State and federal prosecutors are investigating the so-called Sullivan saga in the Alaska Senate race. That according to two people with knowledge of the investigations. So here's the deal. The incumbent Republican senator is named Dan S. Sullivan. We're using his middle initial now because there is a former teacher in the race, Dan J. Sullivan, also a Republican, who says he wants to unseat the senator. Senator Sullivan sued to kick his namesake nemesis off the ballot just last week. Alaska Supreme Court denied the challenge. And even though President Trump won Alaska by 13 points back in 2024, political experts believe the race is a toss-up in a very tight battle for the Senate. A poll just released from the New York Times shows the race within the margin of error. Neither Sullivan responded to our request for comment. NBC's Julia Ainsley joins us now. This must be confusing as you read through all of this. Which Sullivan are we talking about? But you've learned specifically from two sources that there is this investigation. And why? Why are they talking about a conspiracy?
2: Yeah, because they want to understand if this man, who is a complete outsider to politics, has his name on the ballot because there was some kind of a conspiracy to siphon votes away from Dan S. Sullivan, the Republican incumbent, and confuse Alaskan voters so that those votes wouldn't go to the incumbent. And then, of course, that would help the chances of the Democrat, Mary Platola. Now, the thing about this is that a lower court actually did decide, you know what, there is something a little fishy about this. His name should be off the ballot. But just this week, as you mentioned, the Alaska Supreme Court said put him back on. So now we understand the state attorney general, as well as the U.S. attorney, so reporting up to main justice here in D.C., are both probing for state and federal crimes. One crime here could be a civil rights violation if they're infringing on the rights of Alaskans to have a free and fair election.
0: Boy, as the world turns, it just gets more interesting, right? Yeah. So we've had no success in talking to Dan Sullivan, the challenger, right? How is he responding to, or how is his party responding to these allegations?
2: Well, we've heard only from Democrat Mary Platola, who's in this race to try to unseat Republican incumbent. And I'm going to pull up what she has said to us here. That's where she says that our campaign has no involvement with either Sullivan campaign. Mary is focused on lowering costs for Alaskans, and our campaign will be connecting with Alaskans across the state to ensure their voices are heard on Election Day. That comes from a spokesperson for her campaign, because, of course, we have to reach out to them because in this, there could be an insinuation, although none of my sources have said that she's a target or anyone on her campaign is a target. They're still investigating a lot of possibilities, but this would help her to have this person with another name on the campaign.
0: I'm just curious, is there any other, you know, Alaskan reporting? I'm sure the Alaskan newspapers have been following this. Have they dug into this guy's background and determined how did he suddenly decide to run for the Senate?
2: Just that he's a total outsider and he hasn't followed the proper protocol that you would usually do in terms of fundraising or anything if you're really taking yourself seriously as a candidate.
0: All right, Julia, thank you very much. Interesting story. Coming up, how a German-owned grocery store, actually stores, are trying to pull off a supermarket sweep right here in the U.S.

0: We're back, and to our original in-depth reporting on a topic that kind of caught our eye. As Americans head to the grocery store to prep for their barbecues this weekend, chances are, better than you ever might have thought, that you're going to be at a German-owned supermarket like Aldi or Lidl. A morning consult report from last month found Aldi is now the most trusted grocery store in the United States. How are they doing it? NBC's Ali Kanal has more.
1: Hundreds of people lining up in New York, not for a concert or SNL tickets or even a sneaker drop, but for the grand opening of Midtown Manhattan's first Aldi. Sure, they were giving away some goodies, but the uber-popular German affordable grocery store chain is taking the United States by storm.
2: Oh, I love it. Everything is so cheap in there.
1: Already with more than 2,500 stores nationwide, the company plans to add over 500 more by 2028.
3: When you hear that Aldi is planning to open up hundreds of more stores, what goes to your head?
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3: And have you felt affordability pressures when you go to the grocery store these days?
5: Yeah, definitely. 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
1: 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The only stores that scored better? Costco and BJ's, which require a membership and sell most items in bulk.
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1: So how do they do it? 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Trader Joe's uses a similar approach and is also owned by Aldi. Plus, the stores themselves are built to keep costs down. They're smaller and operate with fewer employees. Shoppers bag their own groceries and often pull items straight from shipping boxes rather than stock shelves.
2: I don't mind at all because it's saving me money.
1: Lidl, which has a similar business model, hasn't quite made the same splash. It arrived in the U.S. with ambitious expansion plans back in 2017. But nearly a decade later, Lidl has just 185 stores nationwide. Both chains face stiff competition in the ultra-low-margin grocery business, especially from national giants like Walmart, Amazon Whole Foods, and Target, along with regional names like Kroger's and Publix. But in the battle for Americans' grocery dollars these days,
2: arriba, Aldi.
1: Price may be the biggest advantage of all. Ali Kanal, NBC News.
0: Still to come from us, Taylor Swift's wedding festivities kicking off right now at MSG. We're going to take you there for a look at what's going on outside the arena.

0: Have you heard the news? Taylor Swift's wedding weekend is kicking off at Madison Square Garden with a rehearsal dinner that is happening right now. Sorry, you didn't get the memo. But a police memo is indicating that New York City and Swift have not confirmed their wedding plans at the arena. But our team spotted NYPD officers with this folder today labeled Taylor Swift and Travis Kelce wedding. I don't know. That seems like it's a little too obvious, right? Take a look at some of the preps happening right now. There's these drapes going up inside the arena, covering up all the windows. NBC's Chloe Malas is outside MSG for us. Chloe, okay, I threw the theory out to you. Are we being head faked? You've been there all day. Give us the reality check. Is it really happening?
1: Tom Costello, you need to just accept the fact that there are wedding festivities going down tonight and tomorrow night at MSG for Taylor Swift and Travis Kelce. I know it's hard for you to believe. And look, they might be married. The ceremony could be somewhere else. But this is what we do know. Right here behind me on this street is where black SUVs have been pulling in for what appears to be the rehearsal dinner. The NYPD memo had said that it was going to be taking place inside the Emphasis Theater for 100 guests tomorrow night. Friday night, the big bash, over 1,000 guests, and NBC News had spoken to a source at MSG who said that inside it is decked out with chandeliers, and it looks like a garden theme. I want you to take a listen to some of the Swifties that have been camped out outside of MSG to catch a glimpse.
2: I'm seeing, like, obviously it's going to be white. It's going to be, like, fluffy and just, like, sweetheart, probably. Lots of huge train, like massive train. It's gonna be epic.
3: It's gonna be custom, beautiful, elegant, you know, just something that is like a fairy tale.
1: Listen, not even a heat wave is gonna stop these Swifties from trying to catch a glimpse, Tom.
0: Of course not. Okay, what about the cost, right? Security is not gonna be cheap.
1: Listen, there's been some criticism already from lawmakers like this congresswoman out of Brooklyn, Nicole Malliotakis, who says that Taylor Swift and Travis Kelce should be paying back the city of New York for the over 130 officers that it takes each day to provide the extra security around MSG. And there are a lot. Yeah. There is a lot of police presence, Tom. And look, there's more SUVs entering right there behind me. Right there. So, again, Taylor Swift, though, and Travis Kelce, they did make a donation to over 20 charities earlier this week in the amount of $26 million. That's according to Taylor Swift's representative earlier today. So they are giving back, Tom, but hopefully we'll have more details later tonight.
0: All right, we're watching closely. Chloe, thank you very much. That's a wrap for us this hour. Thanks for watching. This is Hallie Jackson Now on NBC.

0: Breaking tonight, the dangerous holiday heat emergency as record-breaking temperatures scorch a lot of the country. Look at these scary scenes in Pennsylvania. People collapsing. Firefighters at one point having to hose folks down to try to cool them off. In Minneapolis, this young fan fainting on the field. Brutal temperatures throwing a wrench in 4th of July plans. And sharks shutting down New York's biggest beach. Plus, the holiday travel crush, flight delays spiking, and the police chase leading to this bumper-to-bumper backup. You see it there on the way to Cape Cod. Terrifying close call. A giant panel nearly crashing into dancers. You see it at a July 4th rehearsal on the Washington Mall. Team USA's historic victory overshadowed by a controversial referee call that bans a star player from the next game. The team's coach speaking out. The daredevil duo caught climbing the Empire State Building, making yet another scene as they're released from jail. How they got past security at the iconic landmark. The miraculous rescue 8 days after those devastating earthquakes in Venezuela. A man pulled out alive. Taylor Swift's wedding festivities happening right now. The fleet of SUVs that just pulled in. AI's golden ticket. How the tech's bringing Gene Wilder's Willy Wonka back to life. And some of the pushback from Hollywood. Plus, the tick bites triggering an allergy to red meat. Cases getting so bad that some restaurants in one spot are now changing their menus. Top story starts right now. Hi there, I'm Hallie Jackson in for Tom. And as we come on the air, a dangerous and intensifying heat dome is scorching nearly half the country, bringing with it record-breaking temperatures heading into this holiday weekend. New York, Philly, here in Washington, they've all declared emergencies. And look at this scary scene in Berks County, PA, in Pennsylvania. Emergency crews rushing in after people started collapsing at an America 250 celebration. Some were taken off in stretchers. You can see here firefighters were like literally were hosing people down to try to help them cool off. This boy nearly fainting in the brutal heat during the national anthem at a minor league game in Minnesota. Somebody stepping in to save the day. We're told that kiddo is okay. And for people who were looking for any relief at the beach, well, one of them, New York's biggest, had to be shut down briefly because of sharks in the water. That's what led officials to close off parts of the Rockaways. All of it tonight, making for a dangerous and potentially deadly holiday weekend with the travel rush on. Tens of millions on the roads and in the air. But the heat is slowing things down there, too. You've got 165 million Americans under heat alerts. And it feels like, in some places, 110 degrees. In a minute, we're going to time out how long this is expected to last. But we start tonight with Stephanie Gosk in dangerously hot New York.
1: Tonight, a scary scene in Berks County, Pennsylvania. Multiple heat-related emergencies as people gathered to watch an historic train, according to officials. EMTs racing to help people in brutal temperatures.
2: I couldn't give you even close to an accurate count because it was that busy, we just lost count here.
1: Heat-related illness can strike fast. In upstate New York, the air conditioner broke on a bus carrying junior ROTC cadets.
3: Five that are in and out of consciousness.
1: More than a dozen were taken to the hospital for treatment, according to the military, all now recovering at home. Washington, D.C., Philadelphia, and New York City have all declared heat emergencies.
4: You're already seeing calls go up?
5: Yeah, we see as soon as the heat starts to rise, so does our call volume.
1: FDNY's chief of EMS operations says 911 calls jumped from an average 4,300 to nearly 5,000 on Wednesday.
5: If somebody has an altered mental status, they're confused or perhaps they're not responding, that's a real critical emergency.
4: Central Park just hit 100 degrees, the hottest temperature in over a decade. And with this humidity, it feels like 110. Still, there are some brave sunbathers out here.
1: The heat dome will sit over the region for days through the 4th of July. In Minnesota, a young fan nearly fainted on the field just before a minor league game. One of the players carrying him to the dugout to get help. The team later posted that he was okay. Back on the East Coast, we're now bracing for even hotter temperatures tomorrow. And no relief to be found for New York City area beachgoers. Multiple shark sightings shutting down some beaches, including the city's largest.
0: Stephanie's joining us now from Central Park. And Steph, part of the problem for so many people, millions of people, is that it's not like it's going to get much cooler at night.
4: Yeah, there's no break. And that nighttime cooling off is really essential for especially people who don't have air conditioners or air conditioners that don't work that well. Here in New York City, the temperatures are going to drop into the 80s, but just the 80s. And then they're going to skyrocket right back up to triple digits tomorrow. It's going to be even hotter here tomorrow, Hallie.
6: How is that even possible? Stephanie Gosk, I guess you'll find out. Thank you for being out there for us. Appreciate it. Let me bring in NBC Connecticut meteorologist Ryan Hanrahan, who's joining us now. Hot where you are too, Ryan. Walk us through the next few days. Sounds like Sunday things will start to cool down.
7: Yeah, I think we eventually get some relief, but it's going to take some time. We still have 163 million people under extreme heat warnings and advisories, and those go right on through the weekend. As Stephanie mentioned, we got to 100 today in Central Park. That's the first time we've gotten to 100 in nearly 14 years in Central Park. LaGuardia Airport in Queens today, 104. Made it to 101 in Boston, 103 in Philadelphia, 102 in Washington. And the heat is still on tomorrow. Temperatures close to triple digits across the East Coast. And you move back west, not a whole lot of relief. St. Louis, 93, that heat index, when you combine the humidity, up around 100 degrees. So a little bit of relief as we head into next week, particularly in the northern tier. I think New England's down into the 70s, Sunday, Monday, and Tuesday. It's going to feel pretty good. But you head down to the south, and we're still talking about a heat index up above 100 down through the Carolinas and the deep south, Hallie.
6: What about these severe storms that seem to be firing up right now, Ryan? What's going on with those?
7: Yeah, so normally when you get one of these big heat domes that sets up on the northern fringe, you can get some severe weather. And that's what we've had today. We've actually had a couple tornadoes across South Dakota. And that severe weather threat continues into Wisconsin and northern Illinois through the remainder of tonight. And then tomorrow, that severe weather threat stretching from the plains all the way east toward New York City. And we'll have to keep a close eye from New York down through Philadelphia and D.C. on the 4th of July, because I think we may see some more severe weather popping up then.
6: You know, we'll be watching it. Ryan Hanrahan, thank you. All of this heat is creating some real problems for travelers with delays because of it, especially today, the busiest travel day of the holiday weekend. Our Maggie Vespa reports.
8: Tonight, the former U.S. Olympic canoeist arrested for allegedly vandalizing the reflecting pool outside the Lincoln Memorial has been indicted by a grand jury.
9: This is not the way of a civilized
10: nation. Nationwide, soaring into the thousands. The record-breaking heat wave also wreaking havoc. Some trains delayed or canceled due to overheated tracks. Out east, one of two bridges to Cape Cod backed up for hours. Authorities say a driver hit a state trooper. Chicago O'Hare bracing for record crowds. Meanwhile, in a coast-to-coast surge boosted by both World Cup fever and excitement for America's 250th birthday, AAA estimates more than 72 million Americans will travel for the holiday. That's despite rising airfare costs, with domestic tickets averaging $517. Still, for many Americans like Bunny and Steve Heftman, July 4th trips are a priority.
11: 4th of July has always been my favorite holiday.
12: Your favorite holiday?
11: Yeah.
10: After flying from Chicago to Denver, the couple plans to drive another hour.
13: You're going to make some sacrifices to spend time with family and friends.
10: Some 61 million people are hitting the highways, with today marking the busiest day for rental car pickups, according to Hertz. And in a boost for drivers, gas prices keep falling, now down to an average of $3.79 a gallon nationwide. And in many southern and midwestern states, it's even lower, with Indiana's average just $3.10 a gallon.
6: Maggie is joining us now from a very busy Chicago O'Hare Airport. And what's interesting, Maggie, is that this heat is going to affect people in a whole lot of spots as they're trying to travel.
14: Yeah, definitely. That's right, Hallie. And really kind of in different spots across the country. We talked about the heat's impact on trains and kind of in other areas. Also today, Delta Airlines warning that the extreme heat wave out east, what you're dealing with right now, could even slow planes down at New York's LaGuardia Airport, because basically temperatures that hot make it difficult for planes' engines to take off. And then you bring it back here to Chicago, more severe weather. We're looking at potential storms here in the Windy City, basically through the holiday weekend. Hallie.
6: Maggie Vespa, much to watch. Thank you. Tonight here in Washington, a former Olympian has been indicted by a grand jury now for allegedly damaging Washington's newly renovated reflecting pool. His attorney calling the charges outrageous. Gabe Gutierrez explains.
8: Tonight, the former U.S. Olympic canoeist arrested for allegedly vandalizing the reflecting pool outside the Lincoln Memorial has been indicted by a grand jury.
9: This is not the way of a civilized society. It is anarchy.
8: David Hearn now faces a felony charge of destruction of property.
9: Our evidence further shows that the National Park Service employees observed Hearn actually forcefully and violently pulling up and removing the bottom liner with both hands.
8: Hearn's attorney says he's innocent, calling the charges outrageous. Hearn said this after his arrest last month.
12: I didn't think I'd done anything wrong.
8: All after President Trump had the pool renovated, painting the bottom a darker shade of blue. But algae returned and the paint peeled. The president says someone used a knife to cut a long gash.
15: Where did these people come up with this? And they threw a little fertilizer in the water, which is not good.
8: U.S. Park Police released this video of an unknown woman they're also looking for reaching into the pool. So far, no other charges have been made public. Well, tonight, a scary incident during rehearsals for this weekend's Freedom 250 celebrations. Piece of the set falling and nearly hitting performers. An organizer telling NBC News no one was hurt. Meanwhile, the president says this pool will be at least partially drained again for repairs after the 4th of July. Hallie?
14: Gabe Gutierrez here in Washington. Thank you. Now to the emergency dispatch audio obtained by NBC News with questions over the health of Senator Mitch McConnell. Now, in this audio, you can hear paramedics treating somebody experiencing what they call a cardiac arrest and doing CPR at a known address of the senator's on June 14th, the same day his staff says he was hospitalized. Here it is.
16: Medics 3 ALS response, unconscious.
17: Medic 3, CPR in progress.
16: EMS 2 response for cardiac arrest.
14: Let me bring in Sahil Kapoor, who's following this and joining us now. And Sahil, after several outlets reported on this audio, we are now hearing from Senator McConnell's team, right? New tonight. What are they saying?
18: That's right, Hallie. I've just gotten a new statement from a spokesperson for Senator McConnell who confirms he is still in the hospital today, 18 days after he was admitted. The spokesperson says, quote, Senator McConnell appreciates the outpouring of support he's receiving while he continues his recovery in the hospital. The senator continues to improve and is working closely with his staff on Kentucky and Senate matters while the Senate is out of session, end quote. Of course, this comes in the wake of that audio from EMS officials that they performed CPR and advanced life support on an unconscious individual at McConnell's known address. Notably, his office did not confirm he had a heart attack, but they haven't denied it either. On the day this incident occurred, McConnell's spokesperson said only that he was hospitalized and receiving excellent care. In subsequent days, the spokesperson added that he was fully engaged with his work. Now, Senator McConnell has not been seen in the Capitol since that day, June 14th. By my count, he has missed the last 21 votes. McConnell is 84 years old. He served as Senate Republican leader for 18 years through the 2024 election. He's dealt with numerous health episodes in the last few years, and he's scheduled to retire at the end of this year. For Capitol Hill, Hallie, one big uncertainty is when McConnell will return in person. He is still the chairman of the Rules Committee. He's a senior member of the Appropriations Committee, and he can be a pivotal vote in a divided chamber. And looking at the statistics of survival to discharge rates for someone his age having cardiac arrest outside a hospital setting, it's safe to say that if the senator fully recovers from that, he will be one of the lucky ones. Hallie?
14: Sahil Kapoor, thank you very much for the new reporting. Appreciate that. Let's get now to that new snapshot of the economy out today, with the jobs report out showing fewer than expected positions added in June, although the unemployment rate did tick down a bit. Let me bring in our business and data correspondent, Brian Chung, who's posted up at the big board. Brian, make it make sense. What should our big takeaway be from this?
7: Yeah, well, let's talk about the numbers that came in from the government. We'll kind of unpack what it means. 57,000, that's how many jobs were added in the month of June.

0: 26. We do have an aging population. We need more doctors. We need more nurses. That is the reason why we did continue to see gains over 20,000 in the month. But Hallie, this right here is the warning sign in the interim here in the economy. That's wages. We did see average hourly earnings up 3.5% in June of this year compared to June of last year. Okay, fine. But when you compare that to inflation, where the last read on a yearly basis was 4.2%, this is the third month in a row you have inflation outpacing wages. That means that people are likely tapping into their savings just to make ends meet. That is certainly a red flag for where we are in this economy.
1: Yeah, no kidding. What about the labor force itself actually getting smaller? I know this is something that you're kind of obsessed with, right?
0: Yeah. And so the unemployment rate on a headline basis was kind of good news. When you take a look at 4.2%, that is a notch down from 4.3% in the previous month. But you do have to remember the unemployment rate is how many people are unemployed as a percentage of the labor force, not the overall population. The problem is that our labor force is shrinking. The reason why? Because we have an aging population. People are just simply too old to say they want to participate in the economy. And then secondly, you also have immigration that is slowing down. That usually plugs the hole when there is a decline in labor force participation. So yes, the unemployment rate is coming down, but it might not be coming down for the right reasons. This is something that we're going to be watching in the months to come.
1: Brian Chung, thank you very much for that. We will be watching alongside you. The deadly confrontation now outside of Florida Walmart. Investigators say a woman shot and killed a man after a dispute over a parking space. Our Aaron Gilchrist has more.
2: A deadly confrontation in a Florida Walmart parking lot caught on camera. The Broward County Sheriff's Office says it all began with an argument over a parking space. This dash camera recording the moments leading up to the shooting. A man can be seen approaching a woman who appears to have a gun in one hand and a cell phone in the other. You can see her back away as the man walks toward her and follows her around a vehicle. She keeps her arm extended with what seems to be a weapon. A second angle of the incident appears to show the woman telling him to walk away before firing a single shot. The man falls to the ground, bleeding near his stomach. The woman then sets the gun on the roof of the car and paces around him. A deputy arrives minutes later. The woman gestures to the weapon before he puts her hands behind her back.
3: There was police officers everywhere, and I did hear a woman screaming and crying.
2: The shooting happened midday on Tuesday. Authorities have not named the woman, who they say told investigators she fired in self-defense. They identified the man as 62-year-old Bart DiGuglielmo. He was taken to the hospital with a single gunshot wound, they add, where he later died. The sheriff's office says once its investigation is complete, prosecutors will decide whether to file criminal charges in this deadly parking lot dispute.
1: Aaron Gilchrist is joining us now. Aaron, there's a lot there. Have we heard at all from the state's attorney's office?
4: You know, there's a lot more of investigation that needs to happen here, too. We haven't heard anything from the state's attorney's office, and the sheriff's office there in Broward County, Florida, is being very tight-lipped at this point as well. There's a lot for them to still look over, right? We know, obviously, we have this video that was taken by this bystander on a cell phone and as well from a car that was parked directly across from where this scene played out. So those are all the sorts of things that investigators are going to be looking for in terms of visuals of what happened here. It was a Walmart parking lot. There were likely security cameras that were rolling as this played out as well. At the same time, you may have been able to see in some of the video there that there were people walking around in this parking lot. So investigators are going to want to talk to anybody who may have been in close proximity to this as it was playing out. And then, of course, Hallie, there is that cell phone that the woman appeared to be holding. If she was talking to someone, that person may have been able to hear something, an exchange of words that happened there that may help to inform the investigation here as well, Hallie. And so we'll all be watching out to see what exactly it is the prosecutor's office decides to do with this case, whether they'll file charges against this woman or not. Hallie?
1: Keep us posted. Aaron Gilchrist, thank you very much. To New York now, and the daredevil couple that climbed to the top of the Empire State Building, facing a judge today on several felony charges and pulling out yet another, let's call it, memorable moment in front of the cameras. Tonight, we've got some new reporting on how these two made it past security in the first place. Here's Valerie Castro.
5: Tonight, we're learning new details about that alarming security breach. Those two climbers with a jaw-dropping, death-defying stunt at the Empire State Building.
6: Is he proposing to her?
5: The couple seen leaving court this morning, apparently still wearing the same outfits they scaled the spire in.
7: It was very cold last night.
5: Angelina Nicolau and Ivan Kuznetsov now charged with several felonies, including reckless endangerment for trespassing overnight in a restricted area.

0: according to the criminal complaint. Sources telling NBC News investigators are looking into whether the pair may have used a separate tenant entrance to the building to avoid security screening, and whether the pair may have been scouting the building prior and even left some tools in advance of the operation.
1: We just need to relax now.
0: At one point, photographers asking them to recreate their kiss more than 1,400 feet in the air.
2: A kiss!
3: All right!
0: Their attorney speaking after their court appearance.
4: I will say, you know, it's nice to have somebody wearing a black mask doing a message of peace.
0: But the NYPD says their actions won't go unpunished.
5: Unacceptable, and there's going to be consequences.
0: After that stunt at the top of the building, the pair faces up to 7 years in prison if convicted on all of the charges. They're due back in court in late August. Hallie?
6: Valerie Castro, thank you. We are back in just a moment with Taylor Swift, officially in her wedding era. What's believed to be her rehearsal dinner getting started as we speak. Our Chloe Malas is there. She's technically outside, but she's there. Plus, the new warning tonight over ticks that could trigger an allergic reaction to red meat. Why some restaurants in one vacation hotspot are now considering changing menus. Plus, a fire at Disney shutting down a popular ride. We'll tell you what caused this next.

0: Back now with what feels like the celebrity wedding weekend of the decade beginning as we speak. Folks, the rehearsal dinner, it is here. It is apparently happening for Taylor Swift and Travis Kelce. Our Chloe Malas is outside Madison Square Garden with all the action.
1: Tonight, the wedding festivities for Taylor Swift and Travis Kelce officially kicking off. Black SUVs seen pulling up to New York's Madison Square Garden ahead of what is expected to be their rehearsal dinner at the venue's Emphasis Theater, according to an NYPD memo. Right here behind me is a white tent that has been erected to protect the privacy of guests when they arrive.
2: How are you feeling today, Ms. Kelce?
1: Just hours earlier, photographers catching Kelce's mom after landing in New York. A source at MSG telling NBC News MSG employees are not allowed back on premises until Sunday. Also saying the couple is playing on the venue's name with a garden theme for tonight's event. Adding that inside, the space has been transformed with drapery and chandeliers hung, and more than 1,000 guests are expected to attend Friday's Big Bash and enjoy performances from artists like Stevie Nicks. Outside, road closures and ramped up security around the arena. For those still skeptical about the impending nuptials, earlier officers were spotted with folders marked Taylor Swift and Travis Kelce wedding.
3: This is normal for Taylor Swift to have people speculate because she loves keeping her fans on edge. It's part of the thrill. It's part of the fun of being a Swiftie.
1: Hallie, as you can see right here behind me is where black SUVs have been entering the wedding festivities over the last 30 minutes. I also want to point out that earlier this week, Travis Kelce and Taylor Swift, they actually made a donation of $26 million to various charities across the United States, actually 20 different charities. This is all according to Taylor Swift's representative. So remember, tonight is the rehearsal dinner of sorts. It's 100 people, according to an NYPD memo inside the Emphasis Theater. And then tomorrow night is when you have the big bash of over 1,000 individuals. And again, celebrity performances. NBC News is learning that Stevie Nicks is expected to perform. So this is the place to be. If you're not, you know, indoors trying to stay cool because of the heat wave, a lot of people are coming down to try to catch a glimpse. And I've been talking to those Swifties, and they don't care about the heat. They are all here and ready for it. Hallie.
0: All right, Chloe Malas, thank you very much. More to come on that one. Coming up here on the show, the new allegations against the soccer star expected to play tomorrow in the World Cup. We'll tell you what we're learning. Plus, the fiery explosion ripping a building apart. We're going to show you that video and explain more behind it in just a second. But first, top stories, top moment, and an epic proposal with the help of New York's bravest. During the FDNY's Family Day, Jason Ralph, a firefighter in training, asked his girlfriend to participate in like a mock rescue. Little did she know that save would end with him dropping to one knee. Take a look.
4: He's going to pull himself into the window and grab his victim. She's got a lot of smiles on her face. She doesn't seem to be in distress, though.
0: Yay! Congratulations to Jason and Deja, proving you don't have to illegally climb to the top of the Empire State Building for a memorable proposal. Stay with us. More top story on the way.

0: Back now with news out of the World Cup. Cape Verde has become the tournament's underdog sensation in many ways, kind of a Cinderella story in the making. But tonight, that team is making headlines for a very different reason, an alleged rape investigation involving the team captain. Our Jesse Kirsch reports.
1: Tonight, an allegation looms over a key member of Team Cape Verde, the World Cup's Cinderella story. A Brazilian woman accusing the team's captain, Ryan Mendes, of raping her, according to Brazilian attorney Sinara Porto Fajardo, who says she is representing the woman.
2: She was attacked.
1: In March, Porto Fajardo says her client was working as a translator for Cape Verde's soccer delegation in New Zealand when Mendes entered her hotel room, raped, bit, and choked her.
2: She almost died. The health professional told her she had three like this.
1: The accuser's attorney tells NBC News a police report was filed April 1st. New Zealand police told NBC News an allegation is under investigation, but would not confirm Mendes is a suspect. When NBC News asked the U.S. government if it was aware of a police investigation about Mendes, a Customs and Border Protection spokesperson said the U.S. is aware of the pending court case for Mr. Mendes. Still, Mendes is leading Cape Verde's underdog run in the tournament. Mendes and the Cape Verde soccer team did not reply to NBC News' repeated requests for comment. We tried asking the coach about the allegations today.
3: There have been multiple media reports. I've spoken with an attorney as well who says she represents a woman who was raped by your team captain, Mendes. How is that impacting your team's focus on this game? How is this impacting your focus on the game, sir?
1: The microphone was silenced. We got no answer.
4: Just about the game, please.
1: New Zealand Herald reporter Michael Burgess first broke this story.
5: FIFA did confirm they didn't know about it until the Herald, until I contacted them.
1: So FIFA tells NBC News it is in contact with the New Zealand authorities. All of this as Cape Verde prepares to play Argentina and Lionel Messi right here in the Miami area tomorrow night. Mendes has not been charged. Hallie.
0: Jesse Kirsch, thank you. To Top Stories news feed now, starting right here in Washington, where we've just learned not long ago that public entry for the July 4th Salute to America event is now being delayed. The Washington Monument grounds were supposed to open at about 1 in the afternoon. It's now pushed back about 4 hours to 5 p.m. Why? Well, the heat. Organizers say they're doing it to help keep crowds, volunteers, and performers all safe. Now, the Great American State Fair will still open at 10 a.m., just a few blocks away. We'll be keeping an eye on this one. Plus, a fiery explosion at a building in eastern Missouri. Take a look here. Captured on security cameras from across the street. Boom, those garage doors are blown off. Part of the building ended up collapsing because of it. A local fire official says one person was hurt as investigators now work to figure out the cause. And in Canada, a bus driver crashing after police say the driver had a medical emergency behind the wheel. You see the bus here veering off the road in North Vancouver. It's then right here cruising down the sidewalk. It ended up slamming into some parked cars and then hit a tree. People rushing to get off. Officials say the driver and one passenger were taken to the hospital. And a popular ride at Disney World had to be shut down after a phone charger caught on fire in the boarding area. Take a look. This fire extinguisher cloud there at It's a Small World. Walt Disney World says the whole thing was resolved before the fire department arrived and that no guests or employees were hurt. And how about this one? An ape at a zoo in Albuquerque taking matters into her own hands when a baby bird landed in her habitat. This is Eve. She's showing off her motherly instincts here. She's holding the bird. She's trying to comfort it. At different points, she was trying to keep it away even from the other apes. She did eventually hand over the bird to park staff who helped bring it back to its own mom. Also tonight, we're tracking a big surge in ICE arrests nationwide, a source familiar with the operations. Telling NBC News, ICE has averaged about 2,000 arrests per day from Friday to Tuesday. That's really up from the previous average of about 600 a day. Let me bring in Julia Ainsley, who's joining us now with her reporting. What's behind this, Julia, and why now?
6: It's interesting. First, ICE has a lot more money. When they did big arrest operations last year, it's because they had the support of Border Patrol and a lot of the DOJ agencies. Now ICE is able to carry this out on their own, but you're not seeing the roving patrols that you saw in streets like Minneapolis and Chicago early this year and last year. A lot of times these are people who they have targeted. They know where they are and they're going out and arresting them.
0: Okay.
6: But they're ramping this up. They're putting more of their people out on the street. They've hired a lot more people with this money they got through the big, beautiful bill. And Stephen Miller is putting more pressure on the White House. There was a sense that they cooled down a little bit after Minneapolis, after the fatal shootings of two Americans there and the protests that sparked around the country. Now there seems to be a sense that they want to get the numbers back up, but not in a way that's going to cause as much visibility and as much blowback as they had earlier this year.
0: Well, there has been somebody that's gotten some blowback, and that's somebody who was swept up in one of these arrests. This nun in Texas who was detained apparently on her way to church. This drew, you know, bipartisan criticism. Right. What's her status? What's going on here?
6: It seems like it was just a huge mistake. They released her soon after. She's known as Sister Letty in her community. She is a Nigerian national, but she's legally in the United States. We believe she's a DHS has not commented on this yet, but we know that she's a registered nurse in the healthcare system. She's been living in that area for a long time. I actually know the church she was walking to. She was walking from her habit to her church. Mm. This is in McAllen, Texas. It's hard to underestimate the importance of the Catholic Church in terms of what they do for the community there in terms of holding mass often for people who have just crossed the border and would have nowhere else to go. CBP seeks out these nuns because they want them to care for migrants when they're coming across, when they're getting overwhelmed as they were just in the last few years. And so for someone like this, who's so integrally a part of that community to be swept up, seems very odd. And we have not yet heard from DHS about why she was targeted. All we know now is she's released and is not at this point on the track for any kind of deportation.
0: Julia Ainsley, keep us posted on that one.
6: I will.
0: Thank you very much. As always.
6: Thanks.
0: So the new report from the CDC tonight showing that more people than we first thought could be at risk for this really wild red meat allergy caused by ticks. New research finds nearly a quarter of adults in these five states you're about to see show signs that they've been bitten and could have what's called alpha-gal syndrome. That could trigger a lifelong allergic reaction to red meat and possibly dairy, too. Health and medical reporter Erica Edwards is here to break this one down. I have to tell you, Erica, this is a story that I cannot stop like reading about and learning about, because you get bitten by a tick and for the rest of your life, you have an allergy to meat and or dairy that ranges from fairly mild, like indigestion, to, you know, anaphylactic shock, basically. Like, it's just insane to think about. And the numbers here are pretty startling.
7: Yeah, it's really wild. The new estimate is based on samples from people who donated blood in 10 states. Places that tend to have more Lone Star ticks, like Arkansas and Missouri, had more people with alpha-gal antibodies circulating in those blood samples, meaning they've been bitten. Now, this doesn't mean that they have that red meat allergy, but it does raise the risk that they will develop it later on. And we know that ticks that cause alpha-gal are moving. As our winters warm up, deer and the ticks that feed on them are moving to new places in the country farther west and up into the Great Lakes, Hallie.
0: Can I ask you, do we know if they are simply moving or are they growing? In other words, is that tick population getting bigger or is it merely traversing to a different region now?
7: When you have warmer winters, it means that those ticks aren't going to freeze to death, right? So they're going to survive longer. And also it means that the deer are just spreading to more places.
0: Got it. We know that we thought that there were like 450,000 people in the country that could have this kind of thing. Do we think now, based on this new research, that that number may need to be, you know, recalculated, reestimated upward?
7: Yeah, so even the CDC acknowledges that that number you mentioned is likely a vast undercount. Only a few state health departments require their doctors to report alpha-gal syndrome cases, and very often people go undiagnosed because symptoms don't pop up right away like they would for a peanut allergy, for example. It can take hours after eating meat because the way we digest it for people to start feeling sick.
0: You know, Martha's Vineyard has been dealing with an outbreak of this, too. You've heard of, Erica, things like, you know, going out to eat and it's vegan friendly or gluten friendly or vegetarian friendly. How about alpha-gal friendly? That's literally what they're doing at some of these places, you know, making sure that people know this doesn't have red meat, this doesn't have dairy, because people have to be so hyper aware. I mean, it's really, it seems like in some places, or at least in Martha's Vineyard, changing some habits.
7: We reached out to a few places in Martha's Vineyard actually today. One restaurant we spoke with said that as many as 25% of customers are asking for special alpha-gal free menus. There's even a bakery that's making alpha-gal free cookies, brownies, zucchini bread. Because of the potential for cross-contamination, you can't just stop ordering steak. Restaurants are learning. They need to separate cooking utensils, pots and pans from dishes with meat and dairy, like you mentioned, anything that could cause a reaction. Hallie.
0: Erica Edwards, glad to have you with us on this one tonight. Appreciate it. Still to come on the show, the remarkable rescues in Venezuela more than a week after those powerful and deadly earthquakes, and the aid now arriving. Plus, the red card controversy keeping one of Team USA's star strikers off the field. We're going to break down that call and what it could mean for the team's World Cup run. Stay with us.

0: We are back now with an update from Venezuela, where a week of mourning is beginning for the more than 2,200 people who have been killed by those deadly double earthquakes last week. And even now, even today, we are still seeing rescues more than a week after the catastrophe. Look at some of this video posted by the State Department. It shows American rescue teams working with other teams from around the world to pull this man safely out of the rubble. He was under there, they say, for 8 days. Joining us once again tonight from Caracas is Ana Vanessa Herrero. Oh. It's incredible to see some of these videos. Yes. It's almost unbelievable to think 8 days later, somebody managed to survive for more than a week buried.
1: It's just a miracle. I mean, what can I say? And that is what really gives enough energy to all the rescue teams all around that are right now continuing with all the efforts to try to bring more of those stories, more of those images that you just shared right there. Let me tell you something. I recently, just today, I came from La Guaira again, visiting Ground Zero. And it is not a good day. I mean, the dust, it's beginning to dissipate. And now you can really see the devastation at its fullest. But those kind of images not only bring hope for, you know, the rest of the world, but also for Venezuelans. Again, volunteers, nationals and international teams are, keep working on the ground to bring families together. While this is happening, thousands still are waiting to be reunited again with their loved ones, with many of these people surrounding the premises that were affected, waiting to hear news from the loved ones. And Helen, let me tell you something. I spoke with a family today that they have been waiting there for at least 6 days to this is hard. There's so many stories that I hear all the time, but this is a mother whose son is buried under one building, and she said that she's going to stay there until she finds her son dead or alive. And she even told me even his call, you know, I just need something of his to understand what happened and to, you know, bring closure to this tragedy.
0: It's a gut punch. It hurts to hear it, and it doesn't even compare to what it is like to live it for these folks who are struggling. Ana Vanessa Herrero, we're glad to have you there, keeping an eye and tracking all of it for us with your reporting. Appreciate that. Let's get you over to the top stories. Global Watch now. A disturbing video of a deadly crash in Thailand. A truck slamming into a group of monks who've been walking down the road on a pilgrimage. Officials say 9 were killed, 13 others sent to the hospital. According to police, the driver was an 11-year-old boy. He's now in custody, but investigators are still trying to figure out what happened. They say for now, it seems like the truck may have swerved before sliding off the road and then crashing into the group. To Russia now, unleashing a huge drone and missile strike on Ukraine overnight. Officials say at least 27 people were killed, more than 90 others hurt, with explosions rocking the capital of Kyiv there as thousands sheltered in subways. The strikes lasted something like 11 hours. Moscow says the attack is retaliation for Ukraine's recent attacks on Russian oil facilities. And a man in Spain stumbling kind of literally upon quite the treasure. Take a look at this. A painting by the well-known Spanish impressionist Joaquin Sorolla. He apparently found it lying on the street, just sitting there. He told local media that he called police after seeing reports the piece had been stolen. Turned out a family accidentally left it outside while they were going on vacation. The Guardian newspaper reports it's valued at about $170,000. So we got to talk about Team USA's biggest World Cup win in a generation. Did you watch? I hope so, because it was thrilling. The stadium out there in California erupting in cheers. I mean, these people were on their feet. Like, I got to say, the whole last half of the game, it felt like, over the winning free kick of the knockout game against Bosnia and Herzegovina. Team USA winning it, of course, 2-0. But got to talk about the moment of controversy, the celebration that was in some ways overshadowed by that red card, that straight red card dealt to the team's star player, Flo Balogun, who was not only immediately pulled out of the game, he cannot play in the next game either when the U.S. Hits basically the next round coming up in a couple of days. Let me bring in Brian Dunseth, former defender for the U.S. men's national team and MLS analyst. We're so glad to have you back on, Brian. Thanks for being here.
2: Yeah, thank you, as always.
0: Am I safe to assume that, like many other analysts who have observed this red card moment, that, well, I'll put it this way, Do you think he should have gotten that red card or not?
2: Well, this just tells you sometimes the optical illusion that is slow motion replay as well as the pictures. Because the images you just showed certainly would lean towards Law 12, endangering the safety of the opponent and the idea of excessive force. But when you watch the play itself, it's almost just two players jostling. I mean, listen, I'm a former center back. So in those moments where I'm trying to fight off an attacking player, I'm trying to separate him from the ball. I'm trying to clear space. I'm widening my stance. And the idea of intent, you've got to take that. Like, if he meant to or if he didn't mean to, Flo Balogun, that doesn't matter in the letter of the law. What VAR is looking for is kind of this idea, have you crossed this line? And the threshold's been so incredibly high so far in the World Cup. And now, all of us as kind of Monday morning quarterbacks, we're going to social media. We're looking at all the different images. We're talking about Lionel Messi against Algeria. You could talk about Flo against, or sorry, excuse me, Gio Reyna against Paraguay when he got cleated. Flo got cleated against Australia. So we're kind of like tit for tatting all of this. But what I would love to see is if we can maybe change the laws of the game that kind of include the word instinct, because instinctually, they're just two players battling for position. And unfortunately, Flo's foot really doesn't have anywhere to come down except the contact. Now, I understand this because Canadian international Ismael Koné had a double tib fib fracture and his leg was broken earlier in the tournament. And this is what we're trying to kind of keep the game away from.
0: Right.
2: But unfortunately, I just have a tough time. I know a lot of people have the tough time. I'm trying to take my Americana Homer hat off right now and just look at it as an analyst.
0: Yeah.
2: And it just stings. But credit to the U.S. men's national team. They gutted this one out. 25
0: totally.
2: Minutes down a man.
0: Yep.
2: Great free kick from Malik Tillman. And now Mauricio Pochettino has to continue this evolution of kind of next man up. This is as intrusive to his preparation as losing Christian Pulisic earlier in the tournament against Australia. But this is a collective group that has figured out ways without their quote-unquote star players to still get the results necessary to move on in this tournament.
0: I will put my American Homer hat on. You know, I'm not a soccer analyst. Like, and what was, I'm sitting there immediately Google, I'm sure the Google spike, you know, Google trend spike, because I'm like, can you appeal? Is there any shot that this could be rectified before Monday? It sounds like no. It sounds like it's really up to FIFA. It doesn't feel like they maybe have a ton of incentive to do anything to change this or to change the rules at this point, right?
2: Yeah, based on the letter of the law and the application of the rule itself, this is one of those that can't be appealed. Now, that doesn't mean that those conversations won't happen behind the scenes and try to just find the margins of, like, can he be available because of this? But, yeah, it's not going to happen. But Ricardo Pepi's been excellent. You got a guy named Haji Wright who scored in Qatar at the World Cup. He was the savior of the Nations League a couple of years ago. Christian played as a number nine against Portugal in the friendlies and the buildup back in March in that same position. So it'll look different, but I still think they can be as effective as the U.S. was without Christian Pulisic against Australia in that second game.
0: And honestly, you hope they do, because this whole red card thing, like the game itself, I know nothing about soccer. I'm learning. I'm excited to learn. Like, but I was so concerned. I'm like, oh my God, this is gutting for this team. Are they going to fall apart on the pitch? You know what I mean? Is this going to be it?
2: Yeah.
0: But it was an incredible moment for them. One of the best moments that the U.S. men's team have had in so many years, right?
2: Yeah, and I'll remind people, you go back to last summer when there was all the conversations about kind of loyalty and commitment to the U.S. men's national team. Mauricio Pochettino played for Argentina. When that crest went on his chest, it was ultimate committal. You did everything because you were playing for yourself, you were playing for your family, and you were playing for your nation. That's what's happening right now for this U.S. men's national team. All of these guys recognized 1994 and Tony Miola, Alexi Lawless, John Harkes, Eric Winalda, Tab Ramos. They etched their name in stone in the folklore of U.S. soccer history. All of these guys recognize that this is kind of our Olympic moment, if you will, for fans. You take, like, I don't know about skeet shooting or I don't know about javelin, but when the Olympics are on, I'm like, Americana 101 gold medal, let's go. So wrap all that up together, put it on a rocket ship to the moon. I think you start the conversation of what the World Cup can do for the U.S. here.
0: It's so cool. I cannot wait for Monday. Get ready for the booking request. Want to have you back. Come back. Set us up. You know, I know you got a busy day, but Brian, thank you. Great to see you. Appreciate it.
2: Thank you.
0: When we come
2: much.
0: Back, could it be a golden ticket for AI? We got the new Willy Wonka-themed reality competition featuring the AI-generated voice of the late Gene Wilder. Why that's creating so much controversy. Plus, our series, Great Americans. Tonight, we'll hear from astronaut Eileen Collins about her barrier-breaking mission to space. That's next.

0: Back now with the new Willy Wonka-themed competition series coming soon to Netflix. And there is a twist. You've got Netflix using AI to recreate the voice of Gene Wilder, you know, who was the original Wonka in the OG movie. It's just the latest way that AI is making some inroads in Hollywood, and not everybody's thrilled about it. Our Gotti Schwartz explains why.
1: Come with me, and you'll be in a world of pure imagination.
2: It's a voice that instantly transports you to a world of pure imagination.
3: Would you like to see?
2: Gene Wilder brought Willy Wonka to life in the iconic 70s film Willy Wonka and the Chocolate Factory. Now Wonka is back for a reality TV reboot. Netflix releasing a trailer this week for its new competition series, Wonka's The Golden Ticket.
4: A whole new generation of real-life golden ticket holders will compete for a life-changing prize.
2: And if Wonka's voice sounds familiar, that's because it's the AI-generated voice of Wilder, who died in 2016.
4: Marvel at the magic you remember.
2: Wilder's wife and estate granted permission for his voice to be recreated for the show. That tech is provided by 11 Labs, a company that struck similar deals with actors like Michael Caine, whose AI audio likeness will be voicing an audiobook of Homer's The Odyssey.
5: His name is Odysseus, king of a small rocky island called Ithaca.
2: With Matthew McConaughey investing.
6: Happy Friday, everyone.
2: But not everyone is sweet on the idea.
7: Why? Just why? It just feels so wrong.
8: I mean, we all know Roald Dahl would have absolutely hated this.
9: The reality is we've been playing this game for a long, long time.
2: Dominic Patton is an executive editor at Deadline.
9: And I'm talking about holograms of Tupac at Coachella. I'm talking about Humphrey Bogart and Elizabeth Taylor showing up in Pepsi or Coca-Cola commercials like 20 years ago.
10: Does it seem like society has a particular hang-up when it comes to combining nostalgia with AI?
9: I think so. I can't stand AI slump. But I think there's a difference between AI slop and people trying to do something creative.
11: The danger must be growing.
9: Let's admit it. There is a creepy, charming aspect to AI like there is to Willy Wonka itself. So maybe in that sense, it's a perfect marriage.
12: Like the Oompa Loompa, Doompa-dee-doo.
0: Gotti is with us now from L.A. Okay, Gotti, you mentioned that the Wilder's estate signed off on this whole thing, but there are some fans who think it's maybe not what he would have wanted, right?
10: Yeah, there's a lot of fans out there that are kind of icked out because of the AI of it all. But, you know, it really comes down to what the artists would have wanted. We really don't know. Gene Wilder, for example, he didn't like the Johnny Depp version of the movie. And you know who didn't like the Gene Wilder version? Roald Dahl, the man who wrote the book, who also did not seem to like television. You might remember the Oompa Loompa song. Well, part of that song is about how bad he thought television was, which was the new tech at the time. So you can kind of imagine what his take might have been as we once again face a new era of technology. Hallie?
0: Very interesting. Gotti Schwartz, thank you very much. Good to see you, pal. Appreciate it. Finally tonight, our series, Great Americans. And all week ahead of course, America 250, the 4th of July weekend, we've been highlighting those who have achieved so much here. Well, tonight, Tom sits down with a trailblazing astronaut, the first woman to pilot and command a spacecraft. Tonight's Great American, Eileen Collins.
13: Long before legendary astronaut Eileen Collins became the first woman to command a space shuttle,
14: the cabin pressure is dropping.
13: She dreamed of taking flight, watching gliders take off and land at this airfield near her hometown of Elmira, New York.
15: And I always wondered what it would be like up there.
13: But she kept those sky-high goals to herself.
15: I never told anyone that I wanted to be an astronaut because I knew they would say, you can't do that. You're a girl. There's no women astronauts.
13: Collins was determined, though. She followed the blueprint of the first male astronauts who started out as daring test pilots in the Air Force. It took a decade of service in uniform, thousands of hours in the cockpit, finally, a call from NASA. Collins was not just going to be an astronaut, but a pilot and eventually a commander.
16: I'm proud to be here to congratulate Colonel Eileen Collins on becoming the first woman to command a space shuttle mission.
13: She flew multiple missions. Then in 2005, her biggest test yet, commanding America's return to space after the Columbia disaster took the lives of seven fellow astronauts.
15: And why should we keep flying this spacecraft that is so dangerous, is what some people thought. One of the things I learned, do not run away from your problems. Face problems as challenges.
3: RPM start in 2, 1.
13: During the high-stakes mission, she pulled off this bold move, a backflip in space, and a critical safety check of the heat shield to make sure the shuttle could safely return.
15: We did something that hadn't been done before and made the program safer, but also it made the flying a little more fun.
13: A woman who put her stamp on space by changing the spaces she was in.
15: You think about the American spirit.